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1: Rolling into Friday, it's Richard Charette with his guest Sean Wild discussing vampires. 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
2: Hi, this is Dr. Duncan McCollum, and I have this amazing patient, Gayleen, here, who walked into our office, well, barely walked into our office.
3: Hardly able to walk and bent over. And within three visits, I was standing up straight, walking. I couldn't believe it. That's never happened to me before. It's been a very rough road. But we're getting there, and I'm very grateful.
2: And you had two back surgeries as well, right?
3: Yes, I did. Yep. In 1995, yeah.
2: And so they didn't really solve your problem?
3: No, they didn't.
2: And you came in, we did some stem cell treatments on you and some chiropractic on you, right?
3: Correct.
2: Yeah. 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
3: I'm happy. Everyone here is just awesome. They're all here to help you. They're all so sweet.
2: You should listen to Gayleen, see if we can help your health.
3: That's right. Anyone that needs help, please come in.
2: Thank you.
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0: 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We appreciate it. Mm-hmm. All right, Billy, you ready?
1: Absolutely, Dave.
0: All right, so here's the plan, Billy. We are going to do Men of Science, then we will do our caveman rap battle, and then we will do the KSEO murder mystery. The KSEO whodunit, what done it, what the heck is going on here, murder mystery, and slightly off topic, theater of dubious justice. Who's going to take it in the
1: gizzard?
0: In the gizzard tonight? Should we say?
1: Stay tuned.
2: No.
0: Okay. All right, it's going to be good, though, you guys. I think it's going to be good. All right, Billy, so Men of Science, every week people send us questions because they know.
1: Boy, do they.
0: They know that you and I are well-respected scientists in this area,
1: in
0: this room right here, probably the most respected scientists in this room.
2: In the county.
0: In the county as well, yes. So they send us a bunch of questions. I split them randomly.
1: Mm-hmm.
0: I take five questions. You take five questions. I've got my five questions right here. And since I, my name starts with, goes, let's go and let I go first.
1: Okay, sounds good.
0: Okay.
1: What do you got?
0: This first question is from Jim in Fresno. He says, hello, Professor Michaels and Army.
1: Uh-huh.
0: He says, are we the first advanced civilization? Again, that's from Jim in Fresno. Thank you, Jim. Well, on Earth, it's kind of a difficult question. On Earth, as far as the evidence shows, yes. We're the first technological civilization capable of things like radio communication, industrial manufacturing, space flight, those sort of things. We're the first ones. But there's an interesting scientific thought experiment called the Silurian Hypothesis. If an industrial civilization has existed millions of years before humans, would we necessarily recognize its remains today? Cities don't last forever, buildings erode, continents move, ocean crust gets recycled, and fossils are extremely rare. After tens or hundreds of millions of years, you probably would not find somebody's ancient television set. Instead, scientists would look for unusual geological signatures, rapid changes in atmospheric carbon, synthetic unusual compounds, and so on and so forth. So, did another technologically civilization exist before us? Depending on how long ago, we might not know. If it was a million years ago, we certainly would not know. There would be no TV sets, there would be no buildings, there would be nothing left. It would all be worked back into the Earth's crust. Interesting question, Jim. Thank you, Jim in Fresno.
1: Okay, now I've got a question here.
0: Yes, sir.
1: Why does a spoon get hot when you leave it in a bowl of hot soup?
0: I've often wondered about that.
1: Okay. Well, it's because the heat moves from hotter objects to colder ones. The soup transfers thermal energy into the spoon, and that energy travels through the material by conduction. Metals are particularly good thermal conductors because their mobile electrons help transfer energy rapidly. So there is, actually, there really is legitimate physics here. It's about thermal conductivity. It's about molecular motion and energy transfer. It's not bad. Now, look, although Professor Michaels over there gets to discuss whether intelligent civilizations existed before humanity, okay, and I get why spoon hot. All right. It's early.
0: I thought it was a good question.
1: It's early, and I'm not going to say anything yet.
0: Okay. Here, this one is from Jody in Carmel. She says, hello, men of science. If there are multiple universes, where are they? Where? You know, it's not so much about where are they. You know, different multiverse theories mean completely different things. In eternal inflation models, our observable universe could be one bubble among many regions of an enormously larger cosmos. Those other regions might be separated from us by expanding space so rapidly that no signal could ever reach us. But in the many worlds interpretation of quantum mechanics, another universe isn't necessarily sitting 10 trillion light years to your left. It's a different branch of the quantum state. Asking how many miles away it is would be like asking how far north yesterday was. And that's important because the universe, the multiverse, isn't one established scientific theory. It's a name applied to several different ideas arising from cosmology and quantum mechanics, and we currently have no confirmed observation of another universe. So if somebody asks, where are the other universes, the most scientifically accurate answer might be, they aren't necessarily anywhere. Not in the ordinary geographical sense of the word, anyways. And it's a little weird, a little mind-bending, but there is your answer. So thank you for that question, Judy and Carmel. Yes.
1: Judy and Carmel.
0: Brilliant question. The smartest audience ever, Billy.
1: All right, well, I got one for
0: okay.
1: you here.
0: Professor Army?
1: Why can you see through a window but not through a wall? Yeah. Because visible light passes through glass much more easily than it passes through the materials in a wall. Glass doesn't strongly absorb most visible wavelengths, so the light can travel through it. Now, drywall, wood, and plaster, things of that nature, they absorb, they scatter that light. So when you're thinking about it, the transparency isn't really about whether something is solid. It's about how the light interacts with the material. So there's a little bit of physics buried in that question. Dave got the multiverse. I got windows.
0: I thought that's fine. It's a fascinating answer.
1: It's a random question, the selection.
0: Yes, totally random. Absolutely random. I don't do nothing. Mm-hmm. Dear Professor Army and Professor Michaels, love your show. I went to 1080 After Dark and contributed.
1: Thank you.
0: I hope it helps. Why did SpaceX crash something into the moon? And this is from Ned in Yonkers. Wow, dude, all the way out in Yonkers. Why did SpaceX crash something? Well, they didn't actually decide, you know, that they're going to crash something in the moon. It was a discarded rocket stage believed for a time to be from a SpaceX Falcon 9. It was predicted to hit the moon in 2022, but they recalculated it and they figured out that it was not going to hit until earlier this year. Once the rocket stage has finished its job and is left in a distant orbit, tiny gravitational influences from the Earth, the moon, and the sun can gradually alter its path. So it was in orbit. Eventually, it was not at the right angle, and it just kind of worked its way toward the moon. So SpaceX didn't intentionally crash the rocket. It worked its way out of orbit and into the surface of the moon.
1: There you go.
0: Thank you for that question, and thank you for going to 1080 After Dark and contributing, yes. Ned in Yonkers.
1: All right, Ned, thank you very much. Okay, next question.
0: That's my kind of guy there.
1: To Professor Billy Army, if you stand in front of a fan, why doesn't it blow your hair off? Okay, because your hair isn't just sitting on top of your head. Each hair grows from a follicle extending down into your skin, and ordinary airflow doesn't create nearly enough force to yank healthy hair out. You need enough hair drag from the moving air to overcome the force holding each individual hair follicle. That'd be crazy. I mean, so unless you got some crazy industrial fan, you're not getting scalped, okay? Now, there were some aerodynamics in this question and some human anatomy. And meanwhile, over there, Professor Michaels gets SpaceX crashing into the moon. And I get desk fan. Are these really emails, Dave?
0: They are. Yeah, they're totally emails. I mean, can't you see?
1: Aren't you
0: reading them?
1: I'm just asking.
0: Yeah. Dear Professor Michaels, this is from Patricia in Los Gatos. She says, "What would happen if we killed every mosquito on Earth?" Well, you might think that's a good thing for humans. I mean, you know, mosquitoes, Professor Army, is, you know, one of the deadliest creatures on Earth. They carry all kinds of diseases. So if you killed every single mosquito. Did you know, Patricia, that there are 3,000 mosquito species and only a fraction of them carry disease? Most of them just end up as food for fish and frogs and lizards and bats, birds, spiders, all that stuff. They all feed on most of the mosquitoes out there. 3,000 species of mosquitoes, just a fraction of them, just a little tiny bit, are problematic. The interesting question is whether anything depends exclusively on mosquitoes. In many ecosystems, predators could probably switch to other insects, so eliminating mosquitoes might not cause the ecological apocalypse that you would expect. But wiping out an entire group worldwide would be a gigantic ecological experiment that we couldn't undo. We might not want to do that. The smarter approach is more targeted to suppress or alter particular mosquito populations responsible for human diseases. And this is where we get into breeding sterile mosquitoes and releasing them out into the wild. There's only a small fraction that are problematic, and there are better ways to deal with it than to just eliminate all mosquitoes. But thank you for that question, and that was from Patricia in Los Gatos.
1: Excellent question. All right. I got a hot question coming up here next. I got this one here. If fish live in water their whole lives, why aren't they wrinkly?
0: That's a good question.
1: Are you...
0: Well, yeah, I mean, if you sit in the water for 20 minutes, you wash dishes, your fingers get wrinkly. Why aren't fish wrinkly? I mean, maybe they're wrinkly under the scales.
1: Because, all right, I'll answer it. Because fish, it's obvious, they aren't built like people, all right? When human fingers wrinkle under the water, it's largely, I'm really testing my patience here, it's largely an active response controlled by the nervous system. The blood vessels beneath the skin, they constrict, changing the shape of the surface. And there's evidence that those wrinkles may even help us grip wet objects, actually. So that's interesting. Did you know that?
0: No, I did not know that.
1: And so, fish, they have skin, scales, mucus coatings, and specialized systems designed for living underwater. They also constantly regulate the movement of water and salts through a process called osmoregulation. Now, I bet you didn't know that, Mr. Smarty Pants Dave, did you?
0: I did not know that, Professor Harmy.
1: Physiology, neuroscience, evolution, osmoregulation. I just turned why aren't fish wrinkly into four branches of science, Dave. That's what I do here, baby. Science is Friday. You had Michael's The Origin of Technological Civilization, and then you hand me a fish and ask why it doesn't look like a raisin. I want to see these emails, Dave.
0: After the show, I'll give you a whole bag of them, a whole bag of emails. Professor Michaels, this is from Bill in Simi Valley. He says, if you swallowed a flashlight while it was turned on, would your stomach glow? Well, you know, so human tissue isn't completely opaque. Light can penetrate the skin to some degree anyways, which is why powerful flashlights, when you press them against your fingers, they make them glow reddish. Have you ever noticed that?
1: Yeah.
0: That's because the longer red wavelengths penetrate tissue better than short wavelengths. You might think, oh, that's my blood. It's red. No, it's the red wavelength light that makes it through your skin easier. It can penetrate your skin because it is the red. That's the color that is more permeable. It can transfer through your skin. So if you swallowed the flashlight and it was really, really strong, would your stomach glow? Maybe, but you're talking about one hell of a flashlight. I don't think you'd be able to swallow it without your gag reflex kicking it back out, unless you're Jim too.
1: Right. Yeah, exactly. And then I've got one last question here. It's, they want to know, why is there something instead of nothing? The answer is obvious, and that's because somebody has to pay taxes. Look, how should I know, all right? Seriously, my take on it is there is never nothing. There's always something, because there cannot be nothing without something. It's much like the eternal eight symbol, or the snake eating its tail, or the yin and the yang, or the hot and the cold, or the spicy and the peptides, whatever you want to have it. It's there, it's happening now, and you are listening to Flight 1080. Now, Dave,
0: what?
1: You expect me to settle that kind of an answer right after, why aren't fish wrinkly?
0: Yeah.
1: Well, what's your answer, Mr. Michaels?
0: What was the question?
1: The question is a simple question for me to answer, but let's test your intellectual strength. Why is there something instead of nothing?
0: Because if there was nothing, we wouldn't be here to observe it.
1: Good answer.
0: Yes.
1: That's an excellent answer.
0: Well, thank you, Professor Harmy.
1: Okay, well, so my answer was closer to I'm not quite sure, and neither do you either, but both of our answers are good, and they point towards, I would say, the Almighty and the Lord God.
0: 218-5726, my science question is, do flock cameras deter crime, and are they effective?
1: No and no.
0: I'm not sure. I'll have to look into that more. Although if you live in a neighborhood like mine, you might feel different about flock cameras. If you live in Los Gatos, you might hate them. If you live in my neighborhood, they probably catch murderers. So it depends on where you're from. That is a great question that we can look into.
1: That is a great question.
0: Yes,
1: actually,
0: Professor Army.
1: Yeah.
0: All
1: it's
0: right,
1: a complicated
0: so,
1: one.
0: Let's. What should we do? Should we do our cave? Should we do the caveman rap?
1: I'm ready to get down.
0: You ready to get down
1: right now? Talking about Unga Dunga. You want to rap me? I'll rap you right now.
0: Unga Bunga.
1: Unga Bunga. You gonna take it off?
0: Okay.
1: Take it in.
0: Who's gonna go first?
1: I think that you should.
0: You think I should?
1: Yeah.
0: All right.
1: Let's see what my competition is.
0: All right. Oh, you're going to play that game, huh? That's a smart move.
1: It is, I know.
0: That's a smart move. So tonight we've got a rap battle between Unga Bunga and MC Billy Club.
1: Yep.
0: First up is MC Unga Bunga. Are you ready, Unga? Me ready. All right, here we go. Oh yeah, me get it. Me feel this. Turn it up. Turn my headphones up. Here we go. Me make song about me caveman. Me hang out with Billy and Dave, man. Me club big, your club play, man. Me real.

0: 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Charlotte Stewart, Miss Beetle, on Little House on the Prairie, and a frequent collaborator of David Lynch. 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
2: Oh, I feel lightheaded.
0: Yeah.
2: Dude, I can't feel lightheaded.
4: Oh, I know they're disgusting.
2: I can't do it.
4: Save those two for Jim, too.
2: Okay, we'll save them. Wow, dude, that got me.

0: Oh, dang it, Billy. Damn it, dude. We were not on the air. Can you believe that? That piece of crap switcher has just totally crapped out on us.
1: Billy Club here again. Gonna have that. Gonna have maybe redo my rap now.
0: Okay, so what are we gonna do? You wanna do the rap again?
1: Mm-hmm.
0: I can't find my other dang thing. Here
1: I'll
0: we go.
1: I'll go first if you don't mind.
0: All right, yeah, let's do this. All right, so let's get you on the mic first, Billy. You ready?
1: All right, Billy Club here. Unga Dunk talking. We got that transmitter fixed.

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1: Nice.
0: Wheel.
1: All right, let's see. 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
1: Me, Unga, right here. You
0: Come
1: shut
0: on,
1: up.
0: Unga.
1: You shut up. It's time for a real MC grab mic. 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Me, no, no. 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Give me a beat. Here we go. Yeah. Yeah. Me make song about me caveman, me hang out with Billy and Dave, man. Your club big, your club play, man. Me real hairy, me no shave, man. 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Me house big, you live in cave, man. 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This no playground, me no play, man. Me club chicks, you club by gay, man. Now you can't walk, it's okay, man. 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All my cave girls say my name, man. Me gotta hurry. You flunk school, me get straight A's, man. 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You wear rags, me wear suede, man. This beat hot, Johnny Blaze, man. 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Me spit fire, smoky haze, man. Me wildfire, you candle flame, man. Hills on fire, you light the cake, man. Me top dog, you just stray, man. Me eat steak, you eat hay, man. Me the master, but work like slave, man. Sun come out, me wear Ray-Ban. 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You real dull, me sharp blade, man. 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Me keep swinging like Tarzan the Ape, man. You tell mom, you just wait, man. Bust through walls like the Kool-Aid, man. Me gold standard, you gold spray, man. You still talking, you still lame, man. Me drop mic, me walk away, man. Me be back, you count the days, man. You have enough time for one more? To make up for this, make up for that flunder bunder. Boy, it's going to be tight, Billy.
2: You can do it.
1: Should we do it?
2: You got to spit that rap about space. It's just too good.
1: Okay, here we go, here we go. Here we go. Let's see if we can do this. Me fly ship through the Milky Way, man. You get rocket made of clay, man. Me shoot lasers, you throw spray, man. 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Me space king, you obey, man. Me blast asteroids out the way, man. 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

0: 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Me ride comet, no space plane man. 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Is that good?
1: Billy Club got burned.
0: All right,
1: okay, we got enough time to squeeze in our episode 59 of the murder mystery.
0: All right, let's get this started now. We got to speed it up, though.
1: Well, quick, I'm going to have to do it a little faster than usual.
0: Okay, all right, here we go.
1: Episode 59, The Invisible Hand.

0: Anyways, I was enjoying my coffee and an entirely legal tobacco product manufactured by the Pall Mall people, which I will describe no further in accordance with applicable broadcasting regulations, when Dave Michaels came running into the room.
1: Billy, we've got a murder.
0: Can it wait?
1: Greg Hanley is dead.
0: That got my attention. Professor Greg Hanley was an economics professor at a local college and a frequent guest on Flight 1080. He was smart, very smart. The kind of smart where you could ask him why a hamburger cost $12 and he'd explain the whole economy before your fries got cold. We found Greg in the conference room. Dead. Really dead. I checked twice because I didn't want to fill out the paperwork and then have him sit up. There was a laptop on the table, paper scattered everywhere, and on the whiteboard Greg had written Humanoid Robotics and the Future of Human Labor. Underneath that, he'd written, The Numbers Don't Lie.
1: What do you think?
0: I think Greg's dead.
1: Well, I know that.
0: Then we're making progress.
1: Billy.
0: I examined the body. There were no obvious wounds, no gunshot, no knife, no blood. Nothing that immediately explained why Greg had suddenly stopped participating in the economy. Then I noticed something strange. Greg's laptop was still running. On the screen was an economic model predicting the effect humanoid robots could have on the workforce. Greg had apparently concluded that once robots became cheap enough, reliable enough, and capable enough, they could begin replacing humans in enormous numbers of jobs. Manufacturing, warehousing, construction, delivery, security, maybe even radio. I didn't like that last one. Nobody is replacing me with a robot.
1: Why not?
0: Can a robot drink 18 cups of coffee before noon?
1: Probably not without destroying its mechanical urethra.
0: Dave loves jokes about urethras, gizzards, and other body parts with comedically satisfying names. I don't know why. I stopped asking questions years ago.
1: Besides, they don't need all that coffee, Billy. It would probably save money.
0: I hadn't thought this through. On the floor beside Greg's chair, I found something. A tiny metal shaving. Then another. And another. They formed a trail leading from the conference room, down the hallway, and out to the door. That's when the coroner arrived. He was carrying another burrito from De La Comena. Didn't you have one of those at the last murder?
1: Yeah.
0: You know you're supposed to examine the body, right?
1: These burritos, I can do both.
0: He took another bite and examined Greg.
1: He's dead. He's dead, all right. Cause of death appears to be massive blunt force trauma. You know, if Greg had just taken the day off and gone to De La Comena for a burrito, he'd probably still be alive.
0: Never mind that. The murder weapon?
1: Something extremely powerful.
0: A person?
1: Maybe. But whoever did this was incredibly strong. Stronger than my ex-wife, and she once tried to kill me with the stop sign.
0: The sign or the pole?
1: Both.
0: That's a strong woman.
1: Yeah.
0: I looked back at Gray's computer, then at the metal shavings, then at the whiteboard. Something didn't add up. Which, considering this was an economics office, seemed important. Greg hadn't just been studying robots, he'd discovered something. His projection showed humanoid robots improving much faster than expected, which was surprising. According to Greg's notes, he'd recently been studying an experimental humanoid robot and what machines like it could eventually do to the labor market.
1: So you think Greg was killed because of his research?
0: Maybe. Your guess is as good as mine. I searched the room again, and that's when I found a crumpled sheet of paper under the desk. Greg had written three words across the top.
1: That's four words.
0: Oh. It knows I know.
1: Yeah, that's four words.
0: Greg was an economist, not exactly an English professor there. Now, underneath was a list of occupations, percentages, and dates Greg had apparently calculated when humanoid robots might become economically competitive with human workers. Next to several occupations, he'd drawn circles. Next to one, he'd written, sooner than anyone thinks. Then I noticed something else on the laptop, the security camera feed from outside KSCO. Greg had been watching it shortly before he died. I rewound the video. A figure walked toward the building. Tall, broad shoulders, perfect posture. It stopped for a moment and scratched its butt.
1: Is that thing scratching its butt?
0: Yeah.
1: Why would a robot's butt itch?

0: That's where they put the mechanical urethra. The figure disappeared through the door. Several minutes later, it walked back out. Greg never did. Now I had a suspect. The trail? I followed the metal shavings outside. I had my coffee in one hand and a banana in the other.
1: Where'd you get the banana?
0: Potassium.
1: That's not what I asked.
0: I'm a detective. I ask the questions. I finished the banana and tossed the peel near the fountain.
1: Billy, dude, pick that up.
0: It's biodegradable.
1: So are you, but I don't leave you lying on the sidewalk.
0: I ignored him and followed the trail around the building. That's when I saw it. 6 feet tall, metal frame, mechanical hands, glowing eyes. A humanoid robot. It stood perfectly still and stared at me.
1: Billy!
0: Yeah?
1: I think it knows we're here.
0: Maybe it's friendly. The robot clenched its fist.
1: It's not friendly.
0: The robot started walking towards us.
1: What are we going to do? What are you
0: going to
1: do?
0: I'm going to question the suspect.
1: It's a robot!
0: I've interviewed worst. I stepped forward. All right, pal. Professor Greg Hanley. Economics. Dead. Ring any bells? The robot stared at me. I'm going to take that as a yes. I took another step, and it took a step. Greg figured out what was coming, didn't he? Humans weren't prepared for how quickly machines like you were improving. Greg was going to tell the people. The robot's eyes narrowed. At least I think they narrowed. Maybe the battery was dying. Then it charged. I put down my coffee. That was my first mistake. My hand had been wrapped around the cup so long it didn't know what a shape to make anymore. The fingers stayed curled. Two of them looked like parallel bars. Another resembled a Pringles can. My thumb looked like a stripper pole. This was exactly why I filed that disability claim. The robot swung. I ducked. I swung back. I punched it directly in the jaw. Nothing happened to the robot. A great deal happened to my hand. I tried again. Same result. The robot hit me. And I went down. I got back up. It hit me again. I went down again. But the third time, I'd gathered enough evidence to conclude that this wasn't working.
1: Billy, get out of there!
0: I'm handling it! The robot grabbed me and threw me across the pavement. My coffee went flying. The cup hit the ground. Coffee spilled everywhere. I stared at it. Now it was personal. You shouldn't have done that. I was flat on my back. No weapon. No backup. No coffee. 35 seconds to go on live radio and 7 pages left of a script that nobody's ever going to hear. Death seemed inevitable. So I did what every highly trained detective does when confronted by a technologically superior killing machine. I phone it in, and I wind it down for this Flight 1080, and it'll be episode 59 to be continued till next week. Until next time, your detective in Flight 1080.
1: Billy, dude, does Unga still have a rock or Billy Club? I'm going to bust that piece of junk. I'm going to bust that switcher, dude. I'm going to break it over somebody's head. I am so angry right now, dude. I'm going to hurt somebody.
0: We'll take it out on the fire, the cave fire.
1: All right. 479-1080. What could go wrong? What else could go wrong today?
0: Well, some glitches here and there happens. Hey, it's been a fun Flight 1080, despite the turbulence. Stay locked into KSCO. Becky Steinbruner up next. And we'll have to wrap up this episode next week. We'll get to redo it.
1: All right. KSCO Santa Cruz, KOMY, LaSalle Beach, Watsonville. If you had gone to 1080 After Dark and contributed, that wouldn't have happened.
0: Yeah, that's probably true.
1: All right. We'll be
0: Please
1: back.
0: Help. Yeah.

0: News this hour from Town Hall. I'm Keith Peters in Washington. Officials say flash floods on the Nepal and China border have killed more than 600 people and left over 2,500 missing.
1: Rescuers have pulled survivors from mud and helicopters have lifted people to safety after flash floods hit Nepal and China. Nepal's Disaster Management Authority has reported over 500 deaths, while on the Chinese side, the toll is so far under 10. Hundreds of foreigners were in the area on work, trekking or pilgrimage projects. Authorities are now warning of more flooding from a new lake. Thousands have been evacuated and rescue operations continue. Families worldwide in over 30 countries are hoping for news of their missing loved ones. I'm Charles Tulledesma.
0: Jurors in the Lindsay Clancy murder trial have gone home for the weekend.
2: Jurors have been excused for the day after not reaching a verdict in the Lindsay Clancy murder trial in Plymouth, Massachusetts. Clancy's defense attorney, Kevin Reddington, says jurors asked to see the bloody knife that Clancy used in an attempt to take her own life and bags of pill bottles during Friday's deliberations. Jurors must decide if Clancy is criminally responsible for killing her three children. Reddington says he can't predict the outcome.
3: I have no idea. They work hard. It's been a long trial, and I have faith in the jury system.
2: He also says it does not surprise him that the jury went home and was not sequestered.
3: No, it takes them away from their family. They have lives, too.
2: Jury deliberations are expected to resume Monday. I'm Lisa Dwyer.
0: President Trump says the U.S. has entered an agreement with Venezuela to take control of 65 billion barrels of the South American country's oil reserves. On Wall Street, the Dow Jones Industrial Average down by 9 points, the Nasdaq dropped 138, the S&P 500 lower by 19 points. More on these stories at townhall.com.
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0: Nine. A long-shuttered New Orleans hospital that treated patients during Hurricane Katrina is being brought back to life. More from correspondent Donna Warder.
5: Dr. Lee Hamm walks through Charity Hospital in New Orleans, where he worked during Hurricane Katrina. It's been shuttered since the tragedy, but it's getting a new lease on life.
6: It doesn't look like it did before. A lot of deterioration.
5: The massive hospital is about to become a medical research hub, spearheaded by Tulane University, a $500 million project. Michael Fitz is Tulane University's president.
7: Now it's being brought back in a way that makes the same commitment to the community in terms of healthcare, research. It's a commitment to medical research and for the 22nd century.
5: I'm Donna Warder.
0: News and analysis at townhall.com. From Washington, I'm Keith Peters. An inspection found a chemical tank at a Washington State paper mill was unfit for service 10 months before its deadly failure in May.
8: That's among the findings of the U.S. Chemical Safety Board's investigation of the tank failure at the mill in Longview that killed 11 workers and injured several others. It was one of the deadliest U.S. workplace disasters in recent decades. The Chemical Safety Board found that Nippon Dynaware Packing Company continued operating the tank without making repairs, despite several inspections from an outside contractor that recommended them. Rich Thomason reporting.
0: SpaceX has pulled off its biggest salvage operation yet, recovering its most recently launched Starship from the Indian Ocean. Elon Musk's company is now in the process of shipping Starship back to its home base in Texas. The trip will take several months. More on these stories at townhall.com.
4: 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The time is now 6:05. We've got traffic and weather for you, starting off with weather. Tonight's forecast is for clear conditions, lows around 57 degrees. Tomorrow will be sunny, highs around 76 degrees. Sunday's forecast, also sunny, highs will be around 70 degrees. Same thing, for the most part, expected on Monday. Your Monterey Bay Boaters forecast for tonight, northwest winds 15 to 20 knots, easing to 10 to 15 knots after midnight, 3 to 4 foot seas, and northwest waves 4 feet at 7 seconds. Moving on to traffic, Highway 1 in Santa Cruz still slow moving, not so bad, things slowing down actually around Freedom Boulevard. Up until then, not so bad again. I don't want to jinx it, but once you make it past Freedom Boulevard, you're back to the limit pretty darn quickly. The time is now 6:05. Coming up next year on your favorite radio station, it's time for Bratton on KSCO.
9: Opinions expressed on the following program are not necessarily those of KSCO staff, management, or advertisers. If something is said with which you disagree, please let us know by writing to us at comments@ksco.com.

0: Bratton's online column for decades, and which we are continuing in his honor as part of his legacy of commitment to engagement in the community and curmudgeonly opinionating. I'm Thomas Levitt. In the studio with me tonight, we have Jim Weller and Becky Steinbrenner. We are going to be talking about the railroad, the Santa Cruz Branch Railroad, and a Public Records Act request I made to get some information and what the results of that were. And all of this ties into the recent ZEPRT, Zero Emission Public Rail Transit, I think is the what that stands for, a report produced by a third-party organization for the Santa Cruz County Regional Transportation Commission, which produced a very, very big number for the cost of building the railroad that was kind of out of proportion to previous estimates and out of proportion to what's actually been the case in other areas. And we'll talk a little bit about that. But first of all, since this is like only the third time that I've hosted this, I thought I'd give people a little bit of my background in Santa Cruz County. I've been here since 1993, late 1992, actually. I was a student at Cabrillo College. I started a dot-com company in May of 1994, a web hosting company downtown Santa Cruz called Web Communications LLC, or Webcom. We ran that for 5 years, sold it, and I was wound up being involved in local politics. I served on the city's homeless issues task force just before the turn of the millennium. I served on the Living Wage Advisory Committee before it was terminated. I ran for city council in 2002. I was co-chair of a GLBT political organization, the GLBT Alliance, which did a lot of organizing and endorsing candidates, candidate interviews, questionnaires, things like that. So I have a fairly deep background in Santa Cruz's political history. And I know most of the players, at least until relatively recently. I'm here only part-time now, so I'm not quite as dialed in. But we have plenty of people who are, and who are dialed into these specific issues. And Jim is a real big expert on the railroad. I've ran into him on some of the Facebook discussion groups where we talked about it. Before we get into that, I wanted to talk a little bit about Bratton Online, and I write a historical column, right? It's nothing to do with politics, oddly enough. I just write about little bits of Santa Cruz history. I found a book called Santa Cruz County Place Names by, let me just make sure I get the name correct. Yes, Donald Thomas Clark, who was a professor emeritus when he wrote this at UCSC. Basically, it's just a geographical dictionary. It's a listing of historical place names in Santa Cruz County. And the kind of thesis of my portion of Bratton Online, the column, is I pick a place name out of the book that, you know, catches my interest. And then I do a deeper dive into it. I go look for historical resources, links, et cetera. And Santa Cruz is wonderful, and it's got a ton of just great in-depth historical resources for someone looking around for things online. The last two columns I wrote were about Tuxedo Junction, which took its name, which was the name given to a railroad station, which turns out to be actually the original name for Mount Hermon, actually. And, you know, what I was interested in was, you know, one, I found out a bunch of interesting information about it, but two, the fact is that, like, I learned, because formal wear is not really my thing, that the tuxedo takes its name from an exclusive community in New York where it first became fashionable around the turn of the last century, and I did not know that. Yeah. So I thought that was kind of a cool thing, and that's what caught my attention. And then, like, there's a bunch of really interesting information about the history of Mount Hermon and that area, and the Zianti Inn, which is what the Tuxedo Hotel turned into, etc. So that was one of the recent columns. The other column was about Castle Beach, which is another name for Seabright Beach, and which is an informal name that took its place from the building that stood there for about 40 years, from 1929 roughly to 1967, called the Castle. And why was it called Castle? Well, it looked like a Moorish castle. That was speculated that inspiration from it was 1920s movies, Rudolph Valentino, you know, etc. So it's the building had a parapet, it had crenellations, you know, it looked like a castle. And so that gave the beach around it its name. And I did a little bit of digging around. There's been a couple of good articles about it. And there's some great pictures of the castle. And one of the local museums did a piece, like a whole exhibit about it a few years ago, and it was written up by Wallace Bain in one of the local publications. And so you can find out more information about that there. And so, you know, that's what I do. I just basically find a place name and go dig around and find some more information about it. There's for Tuxedo, right? One of the things and one of the resources was the Santa Cruz Trains website, which is a great historical resource. And it is really interesting and ties into what we're talking about, the fact that so many locations in this county got their names from, you know, being a railroad stop.
1: Yeah.
0: You know, that railroads have been very, very central to the history of this county and of the transportation networks in this county. Like, if you go look in the Santa Cruz Trains website, like at least a couple dozen railroads have operated, you know, at one point or another, dating all the way back to the 1850s, right? It's really somewhat anomalous that, like, we're like reduced to basically one operating railroad with big trees, you know, and Warren Camp and Big Trees, and then, like, I think 3 miles around Watsonville of the railroad is still an active freight service, you know, and that's it. I think I saw a statistic that said up until about the 1980s, 25% of all the freight in Santa Cruz County still moved on railroads. Mm. You know, so, there's have been a very important historical transportation resource, and they could potentially be if we would ever actually pull the trigger on, you know, actually making that happen again. And so why don't you introduce yourself a little bit before we go into the break and just talk about your background?
1: We've got, like, how much time do we have?
0: 4 minutes, 4 or 5 minutes?
2: Closer to the microphone. Thank you.
1: Okay, so 4 minutes. I have lived in Santa Cruz County since the early 1980s, raised a family here. I am a consultant, a land title consultant. For decades and decades, I was an executive of title insurance companies. I managed a title company here in Santa Cruz County for a long time. And since about 2000, I've been working independently, operating my own consulting firm as an expert land title consultant and expert witness. So I get involved in lots of real property transactions and litigation. And in my decades of career in the title insurance industry, railroad transactions was one of my specialties. So Union Pacific Railroad Company was my client as a title insurance company executive. And so I managed all of their title insurance transaction requirements in California.
0: So you have a really deep background knowledge on a lot of the land use issues, you know, and some of the legal frameworks within which, you know, railroad rights of way have been granted and are conditional and all that other stuff.
1: Right.
0: You know, I'm kind of a Johnny come lately to this particular issue. I mean, I've been following it like I follow almost all the big issues in Santa Cruz County, but I haven't really dug into it like in depth the way like you and people like Jim McKenzie, who's another person I regularly see posting about this, or Barry Scott, you know, who all these people, like, I'm familiar with them and these issues from Facebook groups, which are, you know, actually very educational and useful in this particular context. So it's great to have you on the show and be able to, like, you know, have your expertise about what, you know, we're talking about.
1: Glad to be here.
0: And then we have Becky. You want to introduce yourself?
3: No.
0: Okay. That's fine. That's fine. So we're going to go into a break. Why don't you take us into it, and then we'll talk a little bit about, you know, the specifics.
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0: Hello, Santa Cruz. This is Bratton on KSCO, and I'm your host, Thomas Levitt. And in studio, I have with me Jim Weller and Becky Steinbrenner, who's graciously running the board for me while we talk. So today's topic, nominally, is, you know, the Santa Cruz Branch Railroad and the attempts to get it going and serving the community again, doing passenger and, I think, legally required to be doing freight service as well. And so recently, as one of an endless series of reports commissioned by the Santa Cruz County Regional Transportation Commission. A third-party company produced this document, and it's available online on the Santa Cruz County website, the Transportation Commission website, called the Zero Emission Public Rail Transit Report. And, you know, it's a very long report, and there's a lot of information in it. Some of it's fairly good. But, of course, the headline was the cost estimate that this company, this consultant, came up with of $4.3 billion to build the railroad, which was much bigger than the previous estimate of the previous report, out of scale with the cost, at least of some regional rail transportation projects, specifically SMARTS, which is relatively comparable. So in this report, you actually have zero detail about how the cost estimate was derived, other than the broadest general description. You know, they're all just and the numbers in it are essentially just pulled out of thin air, unless you have a spreadsheet, which is referenced in bullet point paragraph 18.3.4. That contains all the calculations, all the numbers, you know, all the formulas, everything that was used to produce this $4.3 billion figure, which, incidentally, the report itself says could be anywhere from 30% lower to 60% higher. You know, and that's a very, very broad range of numbers. This is, first and foremost, very clearly not a number that any sensible organization would use for, you know, planning purposes, right? Because it's just useless, right? Second of all, I was like, okay, and I've been talking about this in Facebook for a while, I want to see the spreadsheet. Has anybody seen the spreadsheet? Where do these numbers come from? Are they valid? Do we know they're valid? Et cetera. So, you know, and nobody was responding to me, at least at that point. So I filed a Public Records Act request with the Regional Transportation Commission. And the answer I got back was, we don't have the spreadsheets because they were ancillary materials that we did not request be supplied by the consultant when they delivered the report as part of the deliverables. And so I was like, okay. So I sent a follow-up request asking for any and all communications, written records, or anything else related to, you know, the cost estimates mentioned in this paragraph, in these spreadsheets. And the answer I got back was nothing. We have nothing. So basically, the Santa Cruz County Regional Transportation Commission was saying, we've accepted these numbers completely on faith. We have done no internal discussion, no analysis, which is amazing to me. It is just amazing to me that they would even say this, that, like, you could be take this number that just came out of nowhere, right, relative to previous analysis, and just accept it on blind faith. So then, interestingly, there was a plot twist. Michael Setti at the Train Riders Association of California saw my posting about this Public Records Act request and said, huh, we have those spreadsheets. And I was like, okay, tell me about this. And, you know, basically speaking, a year ago or so, they filed a Public Records Act request, at which point the Transportation Committee Commission turned over the spreadsheets that they claimed were never delivered to them, that they did not have on file. And I will post this to my blog afterwards. Track had a couple of very experienced railroad engineers look at the numbers, and the conclusion was, and I'll read this off, was that, you know, basically that the cost estimate was useless. Other parts of the report are useful and valuable, but the cost estimate is useless. And so, you know, that was my little adventure in recording, and I still don't, I haven't gotten any reconciliation of the discrepancy between one organization getting the documents and me not getting one. So either they're incompetent, which is disturbing, or they've lost the records, or they were just did not actually do the work necessary to fulfill the Public Records Act request that I filed, which I honestly am kind of inclined to think that that is the most likely explanation, because I can't understand how they would like lose track of critical information like that.
1: So, or maybe they just didn't want to give it to you.
0: But it's I mean, one, they'd already given it out, so it was public record, and it is public record, and two, like, they're legally obligated to do it, right? You know, but, you know, again, right, yes. What am I going to do? Go find a lawyer? Maybe, especially now that, like, they've been proven to have actually, you know, basically lied. You know? So, anyway, so that's kind of the background, right? This number, $4.3 billion, that's been the headline discussion, the core discussion about the railroad, because arguably it makes building the railroad an infeasible, you know, prospect, right? Because we have to get the funding for all this, both from the state and from the feds. The feds aren't really enthusiastic about funding these things now. The state has variable budget issues, and then we would all still have to come up with a pretty significant local match. And, you know, I think the number, again, I'm not a super expert on it, but I think the number I've seen from the previous estimate was like under $1 billion. So the numbers switched considerably. This is also really like out of scale on a per mile and total cost basis with what SMART has been doing up north, right, under apparently very dynamic, capable leadership. So maybe you can talk a little bit more about this as an expert, right, you know, Jim?
1: Well, to be fair, I'm not an expert in building railroads.
0: Yes.
1: I'm a land title expert, and I know about railroad land titles. And
0: so that is a big part of this whole particular motivation, say. At least it's been argued to me that it's part of the motivation for shutting down the railroad is that there's some quirk in the way the easements were granted or anything else that's going to basically result in a big cash windfall for property owners along the branch line if it's removed from service.
1: Yeah, that's a whole other topic. But I wanted to respond to the issues you're bringing up about that $4.3 billion
0: yes.
1: projection. I don't call it an estimate.
0: Yes.
1: In my opinion, it doesn't qualify as an estimate. An estimate is an informed opinion with a basis, with an actual material quantifiable basis.
0: Mm-hmm.
1: This is not an estimate. It's a guess. And it's a baseless guess, in my opinion.
0: Mm-hmm.
1: When I first saw what the consulting firm, HDR, was doing vis-a-vis cost projections, I was appalled. And the first clue I got was that long before they completed the ZEPR report, HDR issued an interim, a preliminary.
0: Yes. That's also available on the
1: cost projection.
0: Mm-hmm.
1: Having to do with just the cost of replacing all the bridges
0: mm-hmm.
1: along the branch rail line. And that number was astonishing. It was nearly $1 billion. $980 million is what they said
0: mm-hmm.
1: the RTC was going to have to spend to rehabilitate the bridges along the branch rail line for rail purposes,
0: mm-hmm.
1: and presumably even for trail purposes. But that was the number. And it was interesting that they, before they finished their report, they came out with that just out of the blue.
0: Right.
1: One
0: right.
1: piece. Bridges
0: right,
1: are
0: yes.
1: going to cost $1 billion. That caught my attention. It got me to thinking that there's something going on there behind the scenes.
0: Mm-hmm.
1: I don't know what it is. But Then when they did finish their report 6 months later or so, they came out with this absolutely astonishing projection that the overall cost of the project, which included the trail, included the ultimate trail alignment within the railroad corridor, as being nominally $3 billion.
0: Right, with a $1.3 billion
1: contingency factor. And then on top of that, they added an uncertainty factor, as you said, that where they said, well, it could be $3 billion, but it might be $6.4 billion.
0: Yes.
1: And because we really don't know. And that was my clue. I studied that very carefully, the section of the report that had to do with costs. It was a small section. There wasn't a lot of detail to it.
0: The details all buried those spreadsheets that aren't part of the website.
1: But I'm no dummy, and I've dealt with real estate transactions, big ones, for decades. And I know that that number just doesn't make any sense. So about a year ago, I began collaborating with the leaders of the Smart Rail Project in Sonoma and Marin counties. Mm-hmm. And I became a close collaborator with them, the people who actually built the Smart Rail Transit system.
0: At a fraction of that cost.
1: They finished and started running trains in 2017.
0: Yes, and they went from zero to finished in like a few years, relatively speaking, fairly quickly for a project of that scope, right?
1: Right, 10 years.
0: Yeah.
1: 10 to 14 years. But they are also, I mean, these are the people who were the chair of the board of their Smart Rail Transit District and the chief engineer, the general manager of their operations, the people who built that railroad. And they have been following the Santa Cruz project, and they are also appalled. They're just astonished. I mean, they'll say to me and to anybody, that's bogus.
0: Yes.
1: I mean, that projection is just totally not credible.
0: Yes.
1: Because we built a comparable system for about a tenth.
0: Yes. This estimate, I think, says $200 million per mile or something, comparable to like high-speed rail or something, and Smart's was like $22 million per mile or something like that.
1: And Jim McKenzie did a lot of really good work. He's been working with me and the Smart people, too, coming up with comparisons. So Jim took the numbers that were given to us by Smart, the numbers that had to do with their actual construction costs, and adjusted them for inflation from 2017 to 2025, came up with a number per mile to represent their costs inflated to 2025. And the number came out to about $20 million per mile.
0: Right.
1: Whereas the ZPERT estimate is 10 times that.
0: Yes. Yes. And Smart is actually in the process of building another extension.
1: Right.
0: And they're going to be spending real money and projecting, making real cost estimates and projections for that, and none of them come even close to what the numbers in this report are, right?
1: Right. Their latest extension, which they're getting ready to start building now, a 9-mile extension from Windsor to Healdsburg, is going to cost about $30 million a mile in today's dollars.
0: Right. So
1: that includes, by the way, building an entirely new railroad bridge across the Russian River that's longer than any bridge in San Cruz County. All of that for about $30 million a mile compared to the ZPERT $200 plus million per mile.
0: So, I mean, if we were talking about comparable costs, right? Now, the branch rail, I think, is 22 miles, you know, and so we're talking like with the trail and stuff, I mean, we're talking like you know, a comparable number would be $660 million, which is, you know, maybe a little bit lower than the previous estimate before the CPERT one, but in that same range. And, you know, and Santa Cruz has a huge benefit over a lot of other places building railroads because we already own the railroad. We already own the land. We have the easements. There's historical uses. There is, like, no new, you know, track that needs to be laid, you know, over any area that hasn't already, within historical memory, had railroads running over it.
1: Well, to be fair, the steel rails and the concrete ties need to be replaced.
0: Yes, the physical thing,
1: but
0: the right of way.
1: That's what SMART did, too.
0: Yeah.
1: They purchased an existing freight rail line that was in operation and still is.
0: Mm-hmm.
1: SMART is a freight rail operator now.
0: Mm-hmm.
1: They do it at night when the passenger trains aren't running.
0: Mm-hmm.
1: That's what we could be doing.
0: And that should lower the cost of passenger rail because you're getting dual use out of it.
1: Giving demand, you know. But
0: yes. Well, I mean, again, 25% in the 1980s of all of the rail. And the rail runs, one of the arguments for the railroad as a financially viable and a public utility is the fact that, like, it runs within a mile of a huge percentage of the county's population, right?
1: Right.
0: And that same rationale and argument as a benefit for passenger rail would apply to freight rail, right? You can get things to within a mile of most of where you would want to deliver something in the county via rail.
1: Yeah, a lot of the rail opponents claim that, well, there hasn't been any demand for freight rail in 20 years. You know, and I say, well, the line has been out of operation for 20 years.
0: Yeah.
1: How do you know there wouldn't be demand for freight rail? And as a matter of fact, one of my close friends is the CEO of Roaring Camp Railroad. They own the Felton branch, which runs from the Santa Cruz branch up to Roaring Camp. They have done freight operations on their railroad line over the past 30, 40 years.
0: Mm-hmm.
1: And they believe, I mean, these are people who are actually running a railroad in Santa Cruz County. They believe that if the Santa Cruz branch line was brought up to standards,
0: mm-hmm.
1: There would be customers and there would be a potential for substantial freight traffic.
0: I think it only makes sense because, again, like this county, its transportation system, its economic system, et cetera, is still in large part built around the idea that, like, the important parts would be accessible by rail for freight transportation purposes. There are, like, you know, all sorts of businesses that are literally, you know, would use freight that are literally right on the rail line that, like, they could literally have it delivered to their doorstep.
1: Yeah.
0: You know, and freight is very economically competitive. And having functional freight would take rigs and delivery vehicles and everything else off of the roads of Santa Cruz County and lower congestion that way. We're not just talking about lowering congestion via power. We're talking about lowering congestion by taking freight traffic off of the roads and putting them on a non-competitive freight rail system.
1: Oh, that's true. But to be fair, the compelling
0: purpose,
1: the public purpose for acquiring this railroad branch
0: was
1: in the first
0: place,
1: was for passenger rail.
0: Yes.
1: That's it.
0: Yeah.
1: That's it. The purchase was specifically designated for passenger rail.
0: And the funding was tied to that, too.
1: The funding was provided by the state of California for the purpose of developing passenger rail transit, and specifically not a recreational trail.
0: Yes.
1: There were arguments and issues at the time of the 8 years or so when the deal was in escrow before it closed in 2012. There were lots of arguments with the state California Transportation Commission, which was going to provide the funding, and the state was warning Santa Cruz, this is not for a recreational trail. You got to promise us that you're going to
0: take the money back.
1: or you have to give the money back. Yeah.
0: Yeah. I think we should go to break.
2: We'll go to a break. You want to announce?
0: Yeah, we're going to go to a break, 2 or 3 minutes, and we'll come back. And when we come back, feel free to call in at 479-1080, 831-479-1080, if you've got thoughts or reactions to this discussion. Thank you.
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0: All right, we are back. We've got about 10, 15 minutes left to talk, and Jim and I will keep on chatting. Oh, we do. Okay. Headphones?
2: You want to take the call?
0: Sure.
1: Do I need this?
0: No, I think we can go until the call. Hello, caller. You're on the air.
12: You talking to me?
0: Yes, yes. This is Thomas Levin on KSCO.
12: Yeah, okay. Yeah, my name is Jack Brown. I have been name called by Jim Weller, the Minister of Propaganda for Trail, but still respect his work in land title use. But again, he is not a terrain expert.
0: Mm-hmm.
12: The 22-mile, 4.283 billion estimate, and it was an estimate done by consultants in the rail industry, came out at $194 million a mile. The East Valley light rail in San Fernando Valley that was just announced is going to start is 6.7 miles, 11 stops, at $2.4 billion, which is $350 million a mile. This is on flat land. It's not dealing with the coastal erosion. It's not dealing with 33 trestles that have to be replaced if they're going to be used for freight and for everything else that they dream up with this event. But you guys are, you're coming up with this utopian explanation. There is no demand for freight. All that industry is gone. NCR is gone. Wrigley is gone. The cement factory is gone. The last customer that used freight here. It's simply not viable. And I don't think the neighborhoods would stand for 24-hour-a-day traffic on that rail. Frankly, you know, you just keep going down this rat hole of, you know, that there's some sort of demand for a $4.2 billion rail system.
0: And so actually, what is your reaction to the fact that this is way bigger than the previous estimate from, I think, was around 2019?
12: It has grown every time it's been estimated because every time more effort's been put into it. This one was finally funded at $9.6 million to get a real engineering estimate on it. And they did the right thing. And we have no rail construction industry here, so the risks are going to be high and the contingency's high.
0: So what do you think about Trax's published analysis where they had railroad engineers of their own look at this and dispute the validity of the numbers and the formula that were used to calculate this?
12: To me, it doesn't really matter because the RTC peer-reviewed the Zeppert study.
0: And so the RTC peer-reviewed it, so why would they not send me any documentation of any analysis or anything else done in response to that cost estimate?
12: I
0: say they don't have any internal records regarding that.
12: Well, then, try doing a public records request.
0: That's what I did exactly. I did a Public Records Act request, formulated it, sent it on, and got a response, which was that we have no documentation of this sort.
12: Okay, but we keep coming back and, comparing it to SMART. SMART is not the same system. That is a flatland rail system there. They've got three times the population. And it's just something that's not comparable to what we have here in Santa Cruz County, unfortunately.
1: I just have to object. I have to object to something there, Jack. The Santa Cruz branch rail line is flat as well. Why do you keep saying it's not flat?
12: Well, if you've got 33, I mean, any rail line is flat, but I don't think any rail line over 22 miles has got 33 bridges and trestles across it.
1: The SMART rail line has, 29 bridges and trestles in the first 42 miles.
12: Yeah, but they're not. But what are they in their current implementation? It's simply it's not there. It's not as grand. We don't have something like the chasm across Capitola Village there.
1: The new bridge across the Russian River is twice as long as the bridge over Capitola Reach.
12: Yeah, but that's one bridge. I think the one over Capitola is four.
1: It has four segments, but all those segments together from Monterey Avenue to Wharf Road are shorter than the crossing over the Russian River. I'm just saying that there's no bridge on the Santa Cruz branch line that is as big as the new bridge over the Russian River, and SMART is being able to build that along with their 9.6-mile extension at a cost of about $30 million a mile. So why is it going to cost us 10 times that? Or not six times that.
0: Yeah, it's six, seven.
2: We have one more caller, too.
0: So we have another caller coming in. Thank you, because I really appreciate the fact that people are listening and engaging, et cetera. And, you can definitely, if you want to reach out to me with arguments, I'd be happy to take a look at them and talk about them, because I'm going to come back to this in the future. Thank you.
13: Hello.
0: Yes.
13: Hi. Can you hear me?
0: Yes, I can. You're on the air on KSCO.
13: Yeah, my name is John, and I'm a 53-year occupant of Santa Cruz County. And I've kind of watched the

0: UP, an extensive engineering inspection was done on the entire line. And, of course, the Manresa viaduct was bad, and they rebuilt it. And so that was done. And so suddenly, after the UP stops running trains, suddenly I'm hearing these other reports that all the bridges aren't worth a damn. And I asked him, I said, okay, you've seen this current report that says everything's not worth a damn. There's other words I could use, but I can't say them on the air. But what about that other report? He said to me, I've never seen that other report. I said, you're going to try to do this and you haven't seen all the data? You know, I mean, they were running. I did a project on the west side back in the early 2000s, and they were running freight trains regularly, fully loaded, loads in, loads out on those old bridges. And I said to him, I said, look, you know, you had that proposal of the electric trolley that came in. He said, well, I rode it, it wobbled and stuff. And I said, look, why don't you guys do this? Instead of paying for another damn analysis, cost breakdown, why don't you do this? The railroads commonly use a subcontractor to straighten out their rails. I said, pay to have a contractor straighten out the rails, replace sections that need it, hire that those outfit with the battery-powered trolley for 6 months. I said, have them, you know, get an agreement where they maintain it, and you have it for 6 months, and see who rides the thing. And I said, I'm going to tell you, probably a lot of restaurant workers and bank tellers and people like that are going to be using it. And I said, then you'll know after 6 months the viability of who will actually run on the thing. Well, of course, nothing happened with that. It was never even mentioned.
1: I mean, again, I used to live literally, like, in a house where the railroad ran through the backyard. You know, and I was like, I would love to just be able to get to walk down from my house and hop on the railroad and be able to get like north and south county without having to drive. I take the train from Los Angeles to San Diego regularly. The resident friend in San Diego, and I can tell you, it is infinitely less stressful and more comfortable to sit in a rail car and, you know, watch the traffic on the freeway running in parallel, be stuck and be moving and not have to, like, stress about driving. I think it would be very attractive to a lot of people for different reasons, recreational, commercial, et cetera, you know. And I do think that, like, you know, does Smart have any figures on its rail, on its freight business as the revenue it generates?
2: I haven't looked into that. I have the impression that they don't move a lot of freight.
1: Yeah.
2: But they do regularly move some.
1: Yeah.
0: Right. When it was taken over the new Northwestern Pacific, they had a lot of vendors in Petaluma that they were bringing grains for. I think possibly a brewery. I can't remember. I am a member of the Northwestern Pacific Historical Society, and so I see updates every so often, you know, what's going on. I don't know, since Smart took it over from the other individual, I don't know what's happening anymore. But, you know, I just think it's kind of weird that the bridges suddenly went from, they were putting fully loaded trains on it at 10 miles an hour, I know that, and then suddenly you can't even run a bicycle over it anymore. It's unsafe. And there's something strange about the disparity between the reports when the line was bought, and the second, as much as there's a between the budgets prior and this current budget. And you know, let's face it, there's a loud portion of the community that lives by the rail, and they don't want it. Let's just face it.
1: Yes.
0: You know, so, I mean, that's a lot of what the pushback's all about, I think. I do know a fellow that worked for Pacific, the previous freight carrier, and he told me that a lot of times there was lucrative offers given, and the guy in charge of it, I'm not mentioning any names, he never presented it to the Regional Transportation Board, you know, where they offered this and that, and where they could actually bring some cash in on the line, and it was never done. So, I don't know what to say about it. It's a bone of contention, but yes, they are running trains regularly in Marin, and I guess, is it

0: to Mendocino County yet? I'm not sure, but
1: no,
0: it's up there.
1: It's not yet.
0: Yeah.
2: So, well, thank you again for calling in. I appreciate it. We are about out of time, but I will come back to us sometime in the next year, maybe in the next 6 months, et cetera. Keep an eye on, Facebook forums if you're interested in this. There's lots of information circulating there. Keep an eye on the Santa Cruz County Regional Transportation Commission website and on the local news, because this does regularly come up and there's a lot of discussion about it, and it is not, despite recent political maneuvers, it is not a done deal. There is a good chance that we can salvage this and actually have functional public rail transit in Santa Cruz County. Perhaps like even before the 2040 estimated time of completion, which again is, much longer than it took SMART to get it as well, right?
1: Yeah, it's an incredibly complicated topic.
2: Yes.
1: We could discuss it for hours and hours and
2: hours. Well, thank you for being on the host on the show, Jim. Thank you for hosting the board, Becky. And, my email address is on the Bratton Online website. And I'm going to be posting some of these documents to thomaslevitt.org, thomaslevitt.org. I have a blog there, so I'm going to take the spreadsheets and the track letter and, any other information and put it together in a post that talks about this in more detail for anybody who's interested in, information, facts.
3: How about you? How can we learn more about you?
1: I have a personal email address. It's jweller, J-W-E-L-L-E-R, at cruzeo.com. And I'll be happy to respond to any emails that aren't threatening or insulting.
2: I haven't gotten any hate mail yet. I'm expecting it, though.
3: What's your assessment, Jim, of passenger rail possibility in the county?
1: Well, I believe it's entirely possible. I honestly believe that any project, no matter how big, in the private sector or the public sector, that can be conceptualized and designed and imagined and believed in can be accomplished. And believing in it is the key, because when you believe in something, you have to invest everything you've got in making it happen. I've done a few nonprofit housing development projects personally, and I've learned that. It may seem like a daunting project to raise millions and millions of dollars to do something that's good for the community, but if you're patient, persistent, you believe in it, and you give it all the effort, it happens.
2: All right. Thank you very much. We're about to come up on the hour, and I think we're going to hear from KCO.
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6: News this hour from Town Hall. I'm Keith Peters in Washington. The DEA says a pain specialist doled out thousands of illegal prescriptions for painkillers.
7: Pain specialist to athletic sports stars Joan Rubinger's website touts a client list that includes professional athletes in the NFL, NBA, and Olympic medalists. Over a four-year period, federal authorities say the nurse practitioner prescribed 260,000 pills containing controlled substances to patients in more than 20 states. Justice Department lawyers describe her practice as highly unorthodox and that she instructed her clients on how to evade detection. Last month, the DEA revoked Rubinger's ability to prescribe opioid. A spokesperson says she is still licensed to practice in California and New York. I'm Lisa Dwyer.
6: Federal Reserve Chair Kevin Warsh signaled on Friday the Federal Reserve is not ruling out an interest rate hike as inflation remains too high.
8: We must be confident that underlying inflation is moving to our objective clearly and at sufficient speed. Otherwise, we have work to do. That's our job, that's our mandate, and that's our charge to keep.
6: In his first high-profile speech at the Fed's annual conference at Jackson Hole, Wyoming, Warsh acknowledged in prepared remarks Friday that recent inflation reports show it has cooled a bit, but they do not tell me that underlying trends have meaningfully improved. President Trump on Friday said the U.S. has entered an agreement with Venezuela to take control of 65 billion barrels of the South American country's oil reserves. Trump called it the biggest oil deal in history. On Wall Street, the Dow down by 9 points, the Nasdaq dropped 138, the S&P 500 lower by 19. More on these stories at townhall.com.
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6: A possible interest rate hike by the Federal Reserve kept stocks lower. We hear more on all of today's market activity from our financial correspondent Damian Troisi reporting from New York City.
10: Stocks fell on Wall Street Friday and the bond market swung. The S&P 500 index fell 0.2%. The Dow fell less than 0.1%. The Nasdaq Composite fell 0.5%. All three indexes still notched weekly gains. Gap surged after the retailer reported stronger profit for the latest quarter than analysts expected. Treasury yields jumped as Wall Street built bets that the Federal Reserve will likely raise interest rates soon in an effort to tame stubbornly high inflation. Oil prices fell but remained volatile amid the U.S. war with Iran. Higher oil prices over the last several months worsened inflation, which is sitting well above 3%. Damian Troisi, New York.
6: News and analysis at townhall.com. From Washington, I'm Keith Peters. Three former organizers of Hong Kong's annual vigils in remembrance of the 1989 Tiananmen Square crackdown have returned to court for arguments over their upcoming sentences. Correspondent Charles de Ledesma has more on the story.
11: Yi Chuk-young, Cho Hang-tung, and Albert Ho, former leaders of the Hong Kong Alliance in support of patriotic democratic movements of China, were charged in 2021 under the law that's effectively stifled the city's previously thriving pro-democracy movement. Li and Chow, who pleaded not guilty, were convicted on August 21. Ho earlier entered a guilty plea, which can often result in a reduced sentence. They face a maximum prison term of 10 years and are expected to be sentenced at a later date. Alex Lee, one of the judges, said they would be sentenced within 2 weeks, though. I'm Charles Ledesma.
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13: Oh, hello, darling. I hate to hang up on you.

Good morning, everybody here in the Monterey Bay Area. This is a Saturday special. Rory sitting in for MZ 479-1080.

0: 5.
1: Well, welcome back, everybody. Good morning. We've got some callers coming in here. I would like to do a little more on this Cliff Connolly from the DSA. Hopefully wake a few people up as to what these people are really up to. Dave, we have a caller?
2: We do, Rory. Jan is calling from SLV.
1: Jan. Hey. Good morning,
3: hey,
1: Jan.
3: Hi, Rory. Always glad to hear your voice on KSEO.
1: Oh, you bet. Always, likewise. Always good to hear you. We miss Gordy. What a guy. Big gun Gordy.
3: Yeah, what a guy. Could never replace him. He was a genius.
1: Yeah.
3: I learned so much from him. He's the reason I got into politics and all this, and he got me to go to supervisors' meetings and speak, and now I can't shut up, you know.
1: That's great. So what's on your mind this morning, Jan?
3: Well, I've been listening to you, and also I've been on Facebook talking about the farms and stuff that have disappeared. And I'm trying to think of what's going on, and part of it, I think, is that we don't have enough good people running for office. We've opened up that, political area to environmentalists and other people who want to change our way of life, not continue it. You know, they want to tear down our heritage, take our birthright. They want to change everything. And, you know, I see a lot of people out there on Facebook reminiscing about the good old days. Well,
1: these are the good old days, though, Jan.
3: Yeah, that's true.
1: I've got grandkids now. For them, this is the good old days now. And, and we need to build back the future.
3: That's it. I'm 81, and I, you know, when you get older, all of a sudden you see patterns, and you go, oh, that's why that happened. Oh, look, that's the result of this or that, you know?
1: Yeah, and there's, you know, we could complain about a lot of things, but there's a lot of good things going on.
3: Okay? Yeah.
1: There's a lot of young people coming up. I see them coming out of the ag schools, and they're getting hired, and they're doing good work. You can't play games in ag. Everything comes out in the wash. And so I'm hopeful for the future. We have to guard it. I mean, I'm looking at this battery plant they're proposing in Watsonville. It's not too far from where my employment is. And they're absolute boondoggles. If it was up to me, I'd get rid of all of them. They're just fire hazards. They want to put one by the junior high school or the high school in Aptos, and they want to put one up by Chaminade above the hospital.
3: That's terrible. Terrible.
1: Could you imagine, Jan, that thing burning and setting those eucalyptus forests on fire? You'd have
3: a
1: killer conflagration.
3: Plus, this is an ag area that we don't need all this chemicals and all that.
1: They've already put, the last time I flew east a couple times last year or so, there's massive solar farms out in the desert. So if you got to have these battery plants, just put them right next to your beloved little solar farm. Which, by the way, everybody, you know how they keep the weeds from growing under those solar panels out in the desert? They spray soil sterilant herbicides by the gal, by the tanker truck.
3: Terrible.
1: Oh, yeah. Yeah, how else are you going to keep the weeds from growing up and covering your solar panel? Yeah. Of course they use herbicides.
3: Well, basically what my point is, I want people, good people, to run for office to protect us from all of this invasion of people who want to destroy our world and change it.
1: I agree.
3: We need people to get involved.
1: Go to the supervisors' meetings.
3: Go to the different groups.
1: We should be more involved. I know a friend of mine, Ed Acosta, is running for city council in Watsonville. So you can check him out. But we don't need this guy, Cliff Connolly, who said last year, quote, hatred of the United States Constitution, and described it as the obstacle that we finally have to get over to have a revolution. This is a 31-year-old, wet behind the ear Bolshevik.
3: A lot of this goes to our schools and stuff. We need to straighten out these schools, get rid of these teachers and people who teach.
1: I've advocated twice for school choice. Let the parents have the money and let them direct where they want to put their kids.
3: Exactly.
1: We had two propositions in California, and unfortunately they failed. Maybe it's time to bring it up again and let the parents. Imagine this. The average cost per student in California from first grade through high school, I think, is it's at least 25. I'll look it up. It's at least 25, if not $30,000. What could one do with that kind of money? So,
3: well, look what you get for that money. A lot of them can't read, do math, know. Or know history. Or,
1: you're right.
3: You know, they turn out to be idiots.
1: A high percentage of incoming freshmen at San Diego State University last year needed remedial training in English and
3: now
1: math.
3: That should be stopped.
1: Well, where's the class action lawsuit by the parents against the student, against the school district and the teachers union?
3: Well, I've been saying these kids who have all these loans should be suing the universities that taught them something they can't use to get a job.
1: Yeah. Well, you know what?
3: More involved, but yeah.
1: No. I think, well, that's on the person if they take out school debt. Our youngest just graduated last year. Zero debt. He got scholarships.
3: Beautiful.
1: He worked. He's gainfully employed. He's not sitting around crying in his beer saying, oh, woe is me. He picked a good major that had, you know, marketable skill sets. And that, you know, education is beyond just marketable skill sets. You got to learn philosophy and rhetoric, and that should start in grammar school. Hey, I've got two more callers here, Jan, so we're going to move on. Thanks for calling.
3: All right, great hearing from you.
1: You got it. Take care up there in the mountains.
2: Next up is G. Joe.
1: G. Joe, good morning.
4: Oh, that was quick. Morning. Yeah, I got two different topics. One is you were reading what the Declaration of Independence.
1: And yes. That was
4: the key word. The key word, I think, is independence. You know, that means less government.
1: That's
4: independence.
1: Right.
4: And a prime example, I think, of an un-American way of doing things is the China virus COVID crap. Okay.
1: The pandemic?
4: Yeah, that's one way of looking at it. Whatever. It came here, and I don't think we handled it in an American way.
1: No, we capitulated. All the fraidy cat boomers were worried about themselves and not about the young people coming up. And so they took all the propaganda from the pharmacomedical priesthood and the government hook, line, and sinker. Go look up Event 201. Are you aware of what that is, G. Joe?
4: No.
1: Go back. It was run in late 2019. It was a dry run for a pandemic. Okay? Go look at it. There's videos. They're still online. Okay. You can go look it up on YouTube. Yeah, no, they planned this thing out. Now, not everybody that participated in that event that involved all governments, you know, federal, state, and local, insurance companies, et cetera, they maybe were not all aware of the plan, but this was planned, okay? That sociopath Fauci knew what he was doing. They farmed out that gain-of-function research to that Level 4 lab in Wuhan, okay? This was no accident. It was biological warfare, and we participated in it.
4: Let me mention this. People say, well, Trump is in office. Trump, I think, was reluctant because they were pushing him to make, you know, put out there or leave it to the governors or whatever that masks need to be mandated. I think he didn't want that. Or vaccines need to be mandated.
1: Yeah.
4: But I think he was pressured saying, you're the president, you got to do something. And
1: well,
4: Fauci is the authority.
1: Yeah,
4: and
1: no.
4: I think Trump is a delegator. He trusted Fauci.
1: Yeah.
4: 2020 hindsight, that was the wrong thing to do.
1: Yeah.
4: But he didn't know, so he left the Fauci, and that's what screwed us.
1: Yeah.
4: The American way should have been, okay, we have this virus. Okay, it's a flu. Yes, it's going to hurt more people with underlying health conditions, but over 99% of us aren't going to die, and we're not going to have lasting symptoms. But that other percent...
1: Yep.
4: They're the ones who should have wore the mask or whatever.
1: Of course, if you're ill health or weakened immune system, you stay home. Yeah, it was the biggest mistake, his biggest failure of Trump's presidency. I would have told him, fire Fauci, fire scarf lady, do not close the economy. You never tell well people to stay home. The dumbest mistake ever. And don't forget, they flipped it. It went from 2 weeks Do you remember?
4: Oh, yeah.
1: To flatten the curve.
4: Governor frickin' Newsom.
1: To flatten the curve for 2 weeks. We were only supposed to be closed down for 2 weeks. And then it became ad infinitum to stop the spread. You know what the roughest thing is about those, about stopping the spread with the pandemic back then? It was the first 1,583 days. You know, went from 2 weeks to forever. No, this was planned. They killed a lot of small businesses. The wealthier generation that I'm part of were afraid. They were cowards. They ran like little scaredy cats, and they believed all the baloney that came out of the propaganda arm of the government.
4: If we had a choice, the American way is you take as much responsibility, like for your own security. You don't rely on the police. You can use the police. That's an option. But no, you don't rely on the police. They're not your bodyguards.
1: Right.
4: So you take as much responsibility for your security and your health. So they should have left it to us, saying, okay, we'll put out the accurate information as we get it.
1: That's why you come down to the station and pick up your healthy start pack Dave has here.
4: Yeah, true.
1: The BTT, amazing. Turned my health life forward and not around and helped an injury and got me back on my feet with no pain in about 3 months, 20 plus years ago now. 479-1080. G. Joe, we're going to move on. I've got some other callers. Thanks for calling in.
4: Can I call up? Can I call again?
1: Yeah, if it's dead air, call back.
4: Okay.
1: Thank you. Bye.
2: All right. Next up is John calling from Pasadena.
1: Good morning, John. Go ahead. Thanks for calling in.
5: I want to talk about American history. And you mentioned eucalyptus, so this is going to be brief. Berkeley had lots of eucalyptus trees, and some years ago, there were people visiting from down under, Australia, New Zealand, somewhere down there, and they took one look at the great number of eucalyptus trees in Berkeley, and they went to the Berkeley authorities and said, do you have any idea what's going to happen here if any of those trees get burning? And they told them because they knew. And Berkeley completely ignored it and just left it. And then you remember back when there was that tremendous fire in Berkeley, and it was the eucalyptus trees. But they were warned by people that knew. So
1: no, there's a lot of warnings.
5: I called to talk about American history. I just read a 379-page book called The American Story, The Beginnings. This is the...
1: Who's the author?
5: Second edition, seventh printing, January 2026, and it's authored by David Barton.
1: Nice.
5: And Tim Barton. Tim Barton is David Barton's son.
1: And what's the title again?
5: The American Story, The Beginnings.
1: Nice.
5: And this is a tremendous amount of detail and tremendous number of footnotes, and I recommend that people that are interested in this country, where we are today in 2026, read this, understand, because this shows you the roots of this country. The tree produces fruit, but it comes from the roots.
1: Yeah.
5: And the better we understand the roots of this country, the better we understand our country. And better we understand our country, the better we can defend it.
1: That's right.
5: The better we can help it go forward.
1: It's unique. It's unique among the nations of the earth in all time. So anything else besides that, John?
5: The American Story, The Beginnings by David and Tim Barton, B-A-R-T-O-N.
1: Thank you for that. Thanks for calling. Really appreciate it. All the best. Bye.
5: Bye.
1: Hey, one other thing with John from Pasadena mentioned eucalyptus trees and Australians. One time it was when we had the fire along Highway 1. I think it was, it's about 20 years ago. It was 2005. It's the one that burned up Larkin Valley, torched a bunch of houses. It was out of control. But we had a business associate from Australia that came in right after that. And he's coming down from SFO and he's on Highway 1. He gets to us. He goes, hey, I see you've had a fire in your gum trees. Because that's what they call them in Australia. They call them gum trees, you know, the the koalas sit up in the gum trees and eat the leaves. But he told us, because in his region of Australia, he's on the volunteer fire department. And when they get a fire going in their trees, their gum tree, eucalyptus, they basically bring out their biggest bulldozer and they just start knocking the forest down to try to make a fire break. He said one year, and this was in the last 40, they documented that the fire got, with the wind, the heat, and all the oil droplets from the fire from those trees, went in an air plenum, like a blanket. It shot ahead 6 miles. It ignited. So it was like a 6 mile long flamethrower that went above and over their fire breaks and started a new fire 6 miles away. So think about that. That's why we should try to remove any eucalyptus trees that aren't on sides of roads, like up by Chaminade. You drive up to Chaminade and you go, holy smokes, if we get a hot wind and these things catch on fire, watch out. Watch out, Dominican Hospital. Okay, Dave, I see we've got another caller. Please bring him in.
2: Lee is calling from Spreckles. You're in the air.
1: Lee, good morning. Thanks for calling in here at 479-1080.
6: Roy, I've enjoyed hearing you over the years.
1: Thank you.
6: I know that what you've been talking about all morning here is truth, is light. And what you are... your foundation is awesome, and MZ's been needing someone that has this articulated wisdom, and I stand with you because of Christ. But
1: thank you.
6: I say to you today, I'm down on near 68.
1: Mm-hmm. Yes.
6: And I started in business in 1962, and I had to depend on the weather. And I, over the years, have seen the weather structures for a long time. I was flooded in 95. I got flooded twice in 2023. But I tell you, I'm going to kind of have to take this in three or four bites, but one of them is I heard just a little burp about the wine industry have to starting their harvest 2 or 3 months ahead of schedule.
1: Oh, about a month. That's correct.
6: Uh-huh.
1: That's because of the warm. We had a warmer than average winter. We had plenty of rain. Mm-hmm. We had that, I call it the March heat stroke, when we had almost 2 weeks of above 80 degree temperature before the rains came back in April. So yeah, it moves around. Temperatures move back and forth, and yeah, everything's early this year. The strawberry crop was early, and the wine harvest, I heard from people in the business, started at least 3 weeks, almost 4 weeks early this year.
6: Well, what I'm seeing is, everybody, a lot of people talk about it, but what I am seeing, these lines being generated in a timely, sometimes in a chaos, but in many times orderly, and then within 3 to 5 hours later, I see the weather swing way out.
1: Oh, yeah, the chemtrails are certainly an item. John Brennan was Obama's outgoing CIA chief. You can still go on YouTube, look up John Brennan SAI, which stands for Stratospheric Aerosol Injection. And he was talking about it to help cool the earth from so-called man-made climate change or global heating. It's a thing. They've been doing it for 20, 30 years.
6: Well, more than that, I remember when President Kennedy was shot, we were working in Pebble Beach, near the Crocker Mansion, and a fellow came to me that I was associated with and said, I got bad news, President Kennedy was just shot. And then the next thing you know came up into my ears was Lyndon Baines Johnson. And I remember him saying, when you can control the weather, you can control the world.
1: Yeah, but there, now, the challenge for people like that, there's a wild card. You know what that wild card's name is? God Almighty. Okay, these guys think they're going to control the weather. Well, it's going to boomerang on them. Okay,
7: well,
1: we'll find out. We'll get to the bottom of the SAI. When, I don't know. But they've been putting those nanoparticles at whatever,
7: well, more than
1: 50,000 feet or whatever it is.
7: Cold scrubbings, and I mean, there's a whole order. But they, I see little planes, I see even a little jet plane, and they're following these paths on different elevations, and where they're pulling air mass. I see the five drop light system. This going on at 9:30 at night, and the next thing you know, I see these swings, where we're going here is what the other thing that I've seen that is heavy duty is I've seen the air mass literally line up in like wind tunnel columns side by side, and all of a sudden a huge force of constant air mass like I've never ever experienced in my life before.
1: Interesting.
7: And then when I was over in the San Joaquin Valley in the year before, I see the crops all dried up, and I heard it's called the Matter Report, and talking about the farmers and all the people that are going to be out of work,
1: That's largely due to a decrease in water transfers, Lee. You can go look it up. It's that's a complex situation. And the grapes right now, the wine grape industry is in serious decline because of people just aren't buying wine. Young people are vaping. They're drinking pre-mixed cocktails out of a soda can. So they're in trouble. You can drive down the 101 right now and look either side of the highway south of Gonzales, and you're going to see wine grape vines out and stacked up. They look like haystacks, and they're either going to chip them or burn them later. So these fluctuations always occur in markets. We just got to get, you know, the whole stratospheric aerosol injection, SAI, is a federal operation, and no state, local government will touch it. They all claim they have no jurisdiction, and we'll get to it. But anything else, Lee? I've got another call.
7: Yes, I want
1: to move
7: on to. About building on farmland,
1: yes,
7: it's always been a sacred issue that you don't do that.
1: Correct. We're blessed with a lot of farmland. There are Class 1 or Class A soils. The Williamson Act, which gives landowners a tax break if their ground is in farming, active farming, is still going on. Maybe we need some more incentives, but it's still a free country, and if somebody wants to sell their land and there's no other mitigating problems,
7: I got a model that I've heard. I want to describe it to you, and I hope somebody will call in and add to it. Down here in Salinas here, a fellow, Mr. Harris Ranch, I believe it was. He was in ill health, and he goes into the Salinas Memorial Hospital, and by the time he's all through, he passes away, and he had dedicated willed his land to be used for farmland.
1: Yes.
7: But he gave it to the Salinas Memorial Hospital, and then all of a sudden, I don't hear anything about this, and then I'm talking to a county person, and they say, well, the city of Salinas annexed that property, and now the Amazon building's on it, and now they're talking about a generator site there as well.
1: It's a big building.
7: And then the last thing is that the Salinas Memorial Hospital is buying up all the doctors, so there's no, they all have to come to them. I don't believe in pharmaceutical medicine. I believe in pharmacy.
1: Yeah, light touch.
7: Bukes, but,
1: yeah,
7: but
1: a light
7: not,
1: touch when it comes to drugs.
7: Everybody, I've had police officers, sheriffs, they bought in on the medical industry, and next thing you know, they're dead.
1: It's a problem, Lee, and fortunately we have Ben Fuchs here on the station, and he's pushing the nutritional angle for health, and it's a good thing. Hey, listen, I got another call, so I'm going to move on. Thanks for calling in, Lee. All the best.
2: Dane is up next. Rory?
1: Okay.
2: Calling from Scotts Valley.
1: All right. Dane, good
8: Hi,
1: morning.
8: Rory,
1: thanks for calling in.
8: Yeah, thanks. For,
1: I'm doing well. 479-1080, folks. You can be the next caller after Dane.
8: Thanks for hosting in lieu of MZ.
1: You bet.
8: I just wanted to briefly touch on the environmental issue. I was in seventh grade and around 2007, 2008.
1: Okay.
8: And I was in a Catholic school, and I had a nun teacher get me all riled up about the environmental crisis we were having and how the polar ice caps were melting and the polar bears are going to lose their home. Anyway, in a panic, I was 13 years old, I came home telling my dad how we need to do something about the environmentalism. And my dad,
1: what'd your dad say?
8: He said, slow your roll. This has been happening, you know, every 15, 20 years or 10 years, there's a new crisis. First it was, you know, acid rain, then it was global cooling, then it was global warming, and now, what is it? It's global climate change. Because they can't pin it down, so the goalposts are always moving.
1: Right.
8: Anyways, at an organizational level, it is just another money grab, and we need to be on our toes about it. And as far as stratospheric aerosol injection goes, I see it every day. I'm looking out at the sky here. Over the
1: beautiful,
8: 17, and I see lines.
1: Yeah, beautiful sunny morning.
8: When we get a clear, clean, sunny day, what do we get? We get lines in the sky, and that's no accident.
1: That's right.
8: And the amount of barium, strontium, and aluminum that are, you know, in our runoffs and in our rainwater coming from the mountains, there are depositions where pilots have testified to what's going on. So you can, anybody that can find it can look it up.
1: Yeah, it's very highly secretive.
8: We need to call our local government into account. This is insanity. And it goes along the same lines as our abortion, a.k.a.
1: You mean child murder?
8: Sacrifice.
1: Yeah, child murder in the womb.
8: Sacrifice to Moloch on the altar of Moloch. But we are our government and our people. We're self-immolating. We're self
1: Well, that's, yeah, it goes back to we the people. There's way more we the people than there are government officials or even people who get Planned Parenthood.
8: 100%. The government is the symptom of the problem, of heart problem that we have.
1: You sound like a young guy. You should be involved.
8: Yeah. Right,
1: do you go to any of your local county meetings there in Scotts Valley?
8: You know, here and there, I'm originally around from the Watsonville area, so I've got some PVUSD school board meetings, some city council meetings. But we're building our local community. We're building at the familial and church level, which we need.
1: Good.
8: We need more of that. But we need a departure from this government-run school system that hates God and tells all the kids that they're just evolved pond scum have
1: no
8: inherent
1: right.
8: meaning or worth. And it's not enough that, you know, if we got school choice passed, that'd be one thing. And then the schools would just end on their own.
1: Well, but they would be filled up with good teachers, good administrators.
8: Yes.
1: They would kick the anti-life people to the curb. The parents would be in charge. They need to be in charge. So, anything else,
8: and
1: Dane?
8: We need a little bit more wisdom, a little bit more foresight on the new religion that is, you know, taking over America, which is the LGBTQ mafia, and self-hating atheism, a rejection of God, knowing it in their hearts. Okay. Everyone knows in their hearts that God is who he says he is. Revealed creation has stated it. And we hate God in our hearts apart from Christ and apart from the knowledge of him. So if everyone looks in their hearts and is honest with themselves and they hear the calling of Christ, then turn to Christ, repent, and be freed from your sin and your death. And we
1: Good
8: pray
1: word.
8: All this in Jesus' mighty name. All right.
1: Thank you
8: Thanks for
1: calling in, Dave.
8: Call.
1: Thank you.
8: Bye.
1: Okay, folks, so we're here. We're coming up. We've got about a half hour to go. I'm going to bug out of here at the top of the hour. Dave's probably got some, I don't know, not Adam 12. What is it, Dragnet? He'll have some old radio or something to fill your time if you're looking for something to do at noon. So call in 831-479-1080, the mighty 1080, which you can hear all the way down to Paso Robles. I know you can hear it in the Santa Clara Valley, the mighty 1080. It's got a 10,000-watt power, but because those towers are anchored in Cochrane Lagoon, the radio wave gets a bounce, and it goes forever, seemingly. But, okay, we got some more calls coming in, Dave. As soon as you're ready, you can pot them up. I'm all ears here. Beautiful Monterey.
2: Okay,
1: Bay.
2: Next up is Downtown Al. He's on line one.
1: Nice.
9: Hey, Rory.
1: Al, good to hear your voice. If it's okay, I'm going to jot your number down. I've been meaning to talk to you. I know you live down near Watsontown.
9: Yeah.
1: You're always a cogent caller. What's happening? Talk to me.
9: But I also follow a lot of politics in Santa Cruz because I've lived there and have property there also. So,
1: sure.
9: Anyway, I just wanted to compliment you. You're doing a great job. And, you know, I can tell when you first started, you know, your voice wasn't quite as strong, but it's coming through, and I think you're real natural at this.
1: Thanks. Yeah, well, I've been down in my BTT. That might help.
9: Okay.
1: Yeah.
9: Anyway.
1: So what's up? What are you thinking about here this fine Saturday morning, the 22nd of August already?
9: I'm hoping you'll do this on a semi-regular basis because we need a strong voice about certain things in our society. One of my recent concerns, of course, is this whole Islamification of the country. And I thank God that we have a Christian country to the south of us and not an Islamic country.
1: Yep, I agree.
9: Because they are a real danger. And I don't think a lot of the individuals as human beings, I've met a lot of them, I've had dinner with a lot of them, wonderful sure. people. But that ideology, and when I say ideology, I mean it's an all-encompassing thing. It's not just a religion.
1: It's not a religion. It's a political, economic philosophy, and it's completely incompatible with the U.S. Constitution. Their proposal for Sharia law, incompatible, and will not be tolerated. They don't even like dogs, people. Think about that. Think about your pets. They don't like dogs in there. It's like, what's
9: wrong
1: with you?
9: Well, they're not just our pets. They've been our companions throughout history that have helped us survive.
1: Oh, yeah. In fact, listen to this. Al, you might remember this story in the Gospels. There was a woman, I think it was a Samaritan woman, and she was asking Christ, Jesus, for help. And he said, I didn't come for you, Samaritan. I don't know if he called them dogs, but he said, I came for the lost house of Israel. And then she goes, you know, even the dogs will eat the crumbs as they fall off the master's table. So, number one, she had great faith, and her request was answered. But that tells you they had dogs in their house with them. Come on. What is a dog's job but to sit at your feet and beg, right, waiting for that little scrap that's coming? But anyway, continue on, Al. Great comment.
9: Yeah, I mean, we could spend half the show just talking about dogs and the history of, you know, what went on in Islam or whatever with dogs.
1: Why did they hate the dogs? What happened?
9: Briefly, there is a whole history of that because, you know, supposedly he got direction from Allah saying that, you know, dogs were verboten and dirty animals and that they should all be eliminated from the Muslim culture. And he got complaints back from the people who were actually shepherds and relied on their dogs to protect their flocks from, you know, jackals or wild dogs or whatever. And then he conveniently had another message from Allah saying that, like, well, it was okay if the dogs were used to guard people or to guard the flocks. But
1: nice.
9: The belief is that he actually was like bisexual and taken this lover, and the dogs would bark every time his lover would sneak into his bedroom at night. And that's what the rumor is.
1: Wow.
9: You know,
1: who knew?
9: The dogs will alert people or whatever. And he claimed that his lover was actually some angel sent by God to give instruction.
1: That's always the case. well, my 15-year-old lover.
9: I'm just very concerned about what I'm seeing going on in the U.S., and I consider it incompatible with all of Western civilization. And actually, I think it is it's anti-human, it's anti-woman, it's anti-Western, it's anti-American, it's anti-
1: 100%.
9: Logical in so many different ways.
1: Yep.
9: And most religions tell you that, as does the Christian religion or whatever, you know, surrender unto Caesar, that you need to respect the laws of the country that you live in, unless they're so heinous or something.
1: Yep.
9: And Islam does not do that. I mean, its sole purpose is to take over.
1: You're correct, Al.
9: Any country that it comes into.
1: Yeah, it's incompatible. We have three spheres, if you want to call them spheres. There's the governmental sphere, there's the ecclesiastical sphere, and there's the family sphere. They all have authority. Some overlap, and the government largely stays out of family matters and vice versa, and the ecclesiastical has some input on the family, but they don't run the family. We use scripture as our guidance. And, the whole Mohammedan religion is a top-down economic governmental construct that's masquerading as a religion.
9: And they are just not the threat to any other religion. Even the atheists are not the threat that Islam is.
1: No.
9: You don't have the problem with Hindus or Buddhists or anything like that.
1: Yeah. Hey, Al, I'm gonna move on. I got your number down. I'll give you a call some point here in the future. I got some calls on hold, so I'm going to move along. Always good to hear your voice, Al.
9: Okay, no problem.
1: All right, talk soon. Bye.
2: All right, Rory, it looks like Zach is next.
1: Go, Zach. Good morning. Thanks for calling in.
10: Good morning, Rory. I just want to say real quick, you the man. You're doing a great job, man. It's
1: Thank you.
10: To hear your voice.
1: Well, I got a good mentor over here, Dave Marcus, the octopus.
10: For sure, yeah. The octopus, for sure. Yeah, no, he runs everything around there. It's crazy. Watch, right?
1: Yeah. That's why we need some good investors to buy this station, folks. Come on, Silicon Valley over there. Some patriotic Americans that love free speech. Look at this. It's a classic radio station. It's even got the old transmitter. Dave, pipe in, please, and tell the audience about this antique, working, everyday transmitter.
2: Oh, I don't know what to say, Rory, but it's a beautiful radio station. It's fully functional, and
1: The transmitter, though, what's the brand on? Is it General Electric?
2: The transmitter currently is a Nautel. It's it's a J1200 or something like that.
1: Okay.
2: The original transmitter was an RCA, but we don't use that anymore.
1: Okay.
2: Even though it's still operational. We don't use it anymore.
1: Yeah,
2: we use newer stuff.
1: When you buy the station, you get an antique RCA still functioning transmitter.
2: Oh, yeah.
1: So think about it. Okay, Zach, go ahead. Thanks for letting me do that little excursion there.
10: Yeah, that's all I got, man. You're doing a great job. I like what you're talking about. Very interesting stuff.
1: Thank you.
10: In particular about your knowledge of the levy. That's such an important issue.
1: Oh, yeah. No, it's just, I challenge anybody. Drive across the San Lorenzo, look towards the ocean, see what you see. You see the boardwalk. Drive across the Pajaro River Bridge, look towards the ocean, you see the top of cottonwood trees and willows. All prepared to clog up the river. If it's this year, it's going to do it again, and it'll blow out. Think about this. 1 acre of strawberries takes about $45,000 of investment to get it ready before you pick one berry. Okay? Three years ago, in 2023, the Monterey County side of the levee or the river lost over 500 acres. They were dead.
10: Man.
1: I went out there. You know, after the flood in 95, the water receded. I had a client that was up by Murphy's Crossing. He still picked a crop. Even all the plastic, all the drip tape came off, all the furrows filled in. It looked like strawberries planted on flat ground. He still picked a decent amount of fruit. Not in 2023. Why? Because the water sat on those plants for 10 days. because they couldn't let the water back into the river channel. Just picture this, people. Farmland, normally high and dry. The river's in its channel. The river breaks out. There's a de facto dam at the highway and the levee. Now the water is above the river channel. They should have had a gate right there at the highway. It would have saved millions of dollars in repair. But we have dumb people leading us in so many cases. And then we've let environmentalists that are truly pantheists, they worship the earth, and they're mixed up, and they just can't think straight. So anyway, thanks for calling in, Zach. Appreciate it.
10: Thanks. See you.
1: Bye. Who's up next there, Mr. Dave?
2: Up next is Justin. He's calling from Campbell.
1: Justin, welcome. Thanks for calling in to 479-1080.
11: Hey, Rory. Thanks for the show. It's been really good to listen to you. I was just wondering, I'm on the road, so hopefully I don't cut out. But
1: no, you sound good.
11: Cool. I was just wondering, can you speak a little bit, especially for younger people, any advice you'd have on thinking about interacting with governments, thinking about Romans 13, we want to submit to our authorities, and yet, what is the nature of true authority when a government has apostatized from the Christian faith and is abandoned in so many ways, like in the case of child sacrifice and divorce law and economics and immigration, all these things? What would you say to that for a young person like myself, a Christian American, who wants
1: that's a good
11: honor the Lord?
1: Yeah, that's a good question, Justin.
11: Yeah,
1: and very timely. I think that. You know, we just lay out our case. Whatever. You go to the meetings, you lay out a case, you support good candidates.
11: When you say meetings, what meetings?
1: City council, school board. City we council. Got involved in some school board meetings. Our family did down in the Pajaro Valley because there's pushback on getting the resource, the RSO, Resource Service Officer, anyway, the cop on campus. They got rid of him during the... It might have been during the pandemic. I can't remember. But anyway, they were gone, and then there was that murder at Aptos High. Likely could have been prevented. So anyway, we got them back on. There was some pushback from the left. There was one loose cannon on the board, the school board in Pajaro Valley, PVUSD. And he largely, I don't know where he's at. I haven't been to the more recent meetings, but he largely did himself in because he just was just kind of a bully. So anyway, you attend meetings. Let your voice be heard. I know the church we attended, during the pandemic, we didn't meet for, I don't know, 6-8 weeks, and we finally asked the county and the sheriff, hey, can we meet in the parking lot so we can have communion, you know? We'll just sit in our cars, and we'll broadcast on a low FM power deal, and then we can be at church. So they said, okay. They listened. There was a little pushback, but they listened. They agreed to it. So we appeal to the authorities. And when they're out of line and they're stepping on our constitutional rights, we disobey, whatever that looks like. So that's my advice. And the best thing for a young person like you is as you're growing in your career, family, raise up an army of kids because that's the future. Children and posterity is the future. And we have a very bright future. I know there's a lot of doom and gloom in the media, but that's part of the wear you down, try to make you cave into their demands. But no, we've got a bright future, and there's plenty for everybody. We serve a God of surplus, and we just have to push back on lame policies that come from lame ideas like anthropogenic global warming or climate change. Now, it's just baloney. Like one of the callers earlier spoke, you can go back to the 1970 and Time Magazine
11: global
1: had
11: cooling.
1: What they call it, the glacial period. It's coming back, icebergs and, you know, freezes. And so anyway, it's cyclical. We could talk about it another time, but look into it, folks.
11: It's amazing how when you bring up, it's a cool time of the year or something. It's cooler than expected. You're like, you can't talk about weather. It's climate.
1: Yeah.
11: But people talk about, look at how hot it is, you know?
1: Yeah, it's summertime.
11: Yeah.
1: By the way, while I got you, Justin, so we had a private forecaster at work for many years, and then assignments changed, and we didn't need him. And it wasn't cheap. I mean, he put out a forecast for different regions every day. recently I found Bill Martin. He's a former TV broadcast weatherman out of the Bay Area, KCRA maybe, people would know. But he has a YouTube channel, and he does an extensive report. You can scrub through it and get to the nut of the matter if you don't have 20 minutes or 25, however long he goes. But he's a great weatherman. And if you guys want to like a peek ahead, you know, 10, 14 days, he does it in his forecast. He's pretty accurate. And he's
11: remind me his name?
1: Bill Martin.

0: flock cameras. It's a big issue online. People are really hot about it. You know, my take on it is, I don't think anybody should trust any government, and certainly when you're being blatantly spied on by them, right? The flock cameras.
1: Yeah.
0: Not a fan. Not a fan. Now I'm not going to go personally cut them down, but
1: you're not going to call the cops.
0: I'm not going to call the cops, and you know, I'm going to look the other way. Let's just put it.
1: Maybe
0: that
1: somebody
0: way. What is your take on it?
1: Yeah, maybe somebody will rig a spray paint can to a drone and just go start zapping them.
0: It's already happened. Yeah, it's done. They've been doing it with spray paint cans, with expanding foam.
1: Yeah, I don't like that.
0: Chainsaws,
1: It becomes, I don't care if it starts off like, oh, we're going to catch the criminals. It always starts off with, we're going to get the criminals. Article 4. Hang on. I got my pocket constitution here. Okay. Let me get to the amendments. I was in Article 4. Fourth Amendment. The right of the people to be secure in their persons, that's your body, people that push vaccines on you, houses, papers, and effects, that's your car, by the way. An effect is your car. Back then it was probably a wagon. Against unreasonable searches and seizures shall not be violated. And no warrant shall issue but upon probable cause, supported by oath or affirmation, and particularly describing the place to be searched and the persons or things to be seized. So if you want flock cameras, you better have a warrant with every one of them.
0: Okay, good. I like your take on it. And we know there's a mayoral election coming up. Ryan Coonerty is running for Santa Cruz mayor. I believe in favor of the cameras. I'm supporting Amy Mills. She's engaging with the public online, actually responds to things on Facebook, unlike Ryan Coonerty.
1: So
0: Amy Mills does not want them. Yeah, she wants them out. She's running against Ryan Coonerty. In order for her to win, everyone who's listening to this radio station has got to do more than listen to the radio.
1: Good for
0: you're going to have to get out there and support this lady, because she cannot win against Ryan. This town is entrenched. It's locked down. I mean, it's corrupt as heck. And if we can get her elected, that's a start. It's something. So
1: anybody in Santa Cruz listening, please call in with your thoughts about that. The other thing is, and I'll just say this, Billy, quickly, the camera, red light cameras at intersections. I know somebody in Southern Cal that got a ticket saying they ran the red light. He just threw it in the trash. They're powerless. They have to have your signature that you agree to it. So I don't know if any of you people get red light camera tickets in the mail. Just throw them out. They're useless.
0: All right. All right. Well, I'll keep listening. Good show.
1: Thank you. Thanks for calling in, Billy. Okay, folks, we got an open board, no calls in line here. So please call in 831-479-1080. I'm encouraging all my fellow citizens to get out your pocket constitution or your scroll and just start looking at the amendments. Everybody knows First Amendment about free speech, free exercise of religion, et cetera. Second Amendment, the right to bear arms. Third, no soldier in time of peace be quartered in any house without the consent of the owner, nor in the time of war, but in a manner to be prescribed by law. And it just goes on, the fourth, the fifth, sixth. And so I encourage people, get out your, dust off your constitutions and read those amendments. Become familiar. Okay, we got two repeat calls. Let's go. Gijo, you're up. Gijo.
2: Yeah, okay. I got a little touchy subject here.
1: Go for it. I like touchy subjects.
2: Okay. I'm a man. I'm biased. Okay. So, a few weeks ago on the radio, on the TV, someone made a comment to the effect that this kind of momentum, this influence with this voting and like the ICE protests and these No King protests, he thinks the big push behind that is women, because women, he didn't use the word, but, you know, are more emotional. And dare I say, I'm going to say a word that women aren't going to like, and I don't blame them, a little bit of irrationality.
1: Okay.

0: So what do you think about the woman influence of this?
1: I've been married for over 40 years. Of my 9 kids, I have 7 daughters. So I'm in an endless PhD level women's studies program. And there's not enough time here with 3 minutes to go to talk about it. But you could be right, Gijo. I don't want to impugn any character of any women listening. The honest ones will tell you, yeah, I was a little emotional. Sorry. So, but look at George Soros as a man. Neville.
0: Oh, yeah.
1: Seeing the guy, the expat in China that's pushing Antifa garbage. Yeah. There's a lot of bad men. Some gullible women, but a lot of bad men.
0: Yes.
1: Gijo, I got one more call, so I'm going to bail out here.
0: Just real quick question.
1: Yeah.
0: Were your kids homeschooled?
1: In part, yes. Yeah. My wife did an amazing job. Our second oldest went into a Catholic high school as a junior, and largely the rest of them went to high school at either a Catholic Christian or even a small classical Christian school here in Mid County. Best money ever spent. If you had looked at what I was doing, any financial analyst would have said you're crazy. And it's like, okay, I own it. Thanks, Gijo. Nick, you're back. Nick in Royal Oaks. You're going to be the last caller. We got 2 minutes.
2: Bathwater. Hey, this is the only thing's catching snapping grabs. And then there's somebody complaining that they're just spying on us. Well, that's what the baby in the bathwater thinks. The solution is, you say, okay, with these flock cameras, we can take a $150,000 official salary and knock it down to 95. And those people will say, please, they'll turn around so fast and say, cameras, what do you
3: think? Yeah, we caught it, dude. All right.
1: Well, folks, it's been good sitting in for MZ here on the Saturday special. It's been a privilege to be able to communicate with my fellow citizens here in Santa Cruz, Santa Clara, San Benito County. We'll call it Monterey. We'll go to the quad county area, even down into San Luis Obispo. So we're privileged to have this right to speech. If somebody's upset with you, you can say, hey, it's a free country. You can be upset with me. You don't like my opinion? That's okay. It's a free country. I think we need to bring that phrase back into the lexicon, and because there's way too much pushback. People censor themselves because they're worried about what other people think. So I'll end with that. Read your Constitution. Pray for the end of child murder. And all the best to you all in the Monterey Bay Area. Thank you, Dave.
3: You got it, Rory. Thank you.
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5: News this hour from Town Hall. I'm Ron Taylor. A federal judge has temporarily paused President Trump's effort to standardize how states handle mail-in ballots, setting up another legal fight before the midterms.
6: The 14-day hold follows new administrative rules requiring states to provide voter lists and use standardized ballot envelopes before the Postal Service delivers mail ballots. Trump supporters say the changes promote election security, consistency, and public confidence. Opponents argue states lack time to comply. The U.S. Supreme Court may ultimately decide this case. Ken Lorman reporting.
5: Tennessee's governor wants the Nashville airport renamed after Dolly Parton.
7: The country music star died Tuesday of cancer at age 80. The proposal to rename the airport could require the Metro Nashville Airport Authority to revisit its naming policy. The current policy says airport property should only be named for people who have been deceased at least 2 years. The governor's office says his proposal and the naming policy will be discussed by the airport authority at its September 17th meeting. I'm Lisa Dwyer.
5: Rescuers on the Nepal-China border are pulling out flood survivors caked in dark brown mud while helicopters lift stranded people to safety. The neighboring countries raced Friday to respond to catastrophic flash floods that have killed nearly 600 people, leaving almost 2,500 missing. Rescue teams were put on high alert for more flooding from a new lake that formed high up on the Himalayan mountains after the initial floods on Wednesday. Experts warn that the lake, which was created after a glacier collapse that triggered the floods, was starting to overflow. The federal government has agreed to extend the pause on border construction in Big Bend National Park until mid-September. This decision came during a court hearing earlier today. News and analysis at townhall.com.
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1: Good morning.

Turn your mic on. There you go. Hit the on button. The other on button. All right, keep it tuned in. 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

0: Beautiful. Thank you, Dave. Welcome, everybody. This is the Saturday special hosted by MZ, but he called me and said, hey, could you stand in for me this Saturday? So here we are. Call in if you have any questions, thoughts, comments at 479-1080. That's in the 831 area code. That's 831-479-1080. It's going to be a wide-ranging show touching on life, liberty, and the pursuit of happiness. When in the course of human events, it becomes necessary for one people to dissolve the political bands which have connected them with another and to assume among the powers of the earth the separate and equal stations to which the laws of nature and nature's God entitled them. A decent respect to the opinions of mankind requires that they should declare the causes which impel them to the separation. We hold these truths to be self-evident, that all men are created equal, and that they all are endowed by their Creator with certain unalienable rights, that among these are life, liberty, and the pursuit of happiness, that to secure these rights, governments are instituted among men, deriving their just power from the consent of the governed, that whenever any form of government becomes destructive of these ends, it is the right of the people to alter or to abolish it, and to institute new government, laying its foundation on such principles, and organizing its powers in such forms as to them shall seem most likely to affect their safety and happiness. I'll stop there, but that's the introduction to the Declaration of Independence. Part of what I want to discuss today is this Democratic Socialists of America party that has gained some political ground, mayor of New York, and on down. They've been winning some congressional seats, at least in the primaries. But I wanted to kind of dissect a little bit about who these people are. They do not believe in the Declaration of Independence. They don't believe in the U.S. Constitution. They don't believe in our traditions. They are Marxist-Leninists. They don't believe in private property. They believe that the government should run everything. And I'm going to have Dave in a little bit, when he can manage it, play a clip from a guy, Cliff Connolly, who's from Florida. He's a delegate in the Democratic Socialists of America National Political Committee. He is affiliated with the Marxist Unity Group, a caucus within the DSA that emphasizes programmatic Marxist politics, the need for revolution, and building towards a mass socialist party. He's based in Orlando. He's only 31. He's an EMT and teacher and all the above. What I would call majorly wet behind the ears when it comes to reality. David, when you're ready, if you want to play that clip. This is from last year.
1: Listen here.
2: Goal. So the two things that we're famous for is our commitment to a program and our hatred of the United States Constitution. And what the program does is it gives us a roadmap to revolution, and it gives us the obstacle that we finally will have to get over to have a revolution, which is the United States Constitution, basis of the United States government. And what the minimum maximum program specifically, what that format specifically gives us is that roadmap. It gives us the minimum circumstances under which we would be able to take power and govern, and it gives us the maximum program, which is the goals that we're actually aiming for. It also clarifies democracy as both the end goal and as part of the process to get there, ensures the internal party democracy that we want to see in DSA. So it really wraps up the revolutionary tradition of democracy that I think socialism and abolitionism in the United States have always been a part of, and aims it, you know, at a future that we can live in as a human species, because I think absent a revolutionary, democratic socialist republic in North America, we may not have a livable future.
0: Okay. That was Cliff Connolly, part of the DSA leadership. And I consider that ideology and people that adhere to it as domestic enemies. Nothing more, nothing less. Domestic enemies. To us, to our Constitution, to our government with all its flaws and issues, these people don't have the answers. We want a free representative republic with a free market economy where men and women can decide how to conduct their lives and what to do. So call in 831-479-1080. I'll take all comers, and I'm looking forward to it. Little bit about myself, fourth generation in California. My maternal grandparents, both born in the early 1890s in Los Angeles. My paternal grandmother, born in San Francisco, 1892. She was a young kid during the earthquake and fire. And my paternal grandfather was born in Merrill, Wisconsin, and came west with the U.S. military. So we've been an established family, business, some agriculture, some law, quite a bit of law in the background, finance, and great state, the state of California. We see a lot of self-inflicted wounds, destruction after a great building period coming out of after World War II. You consider the California Water Project, which was voted in by the citizens of California in the late 50s, built the California Water Aqueduct, Lake Oroville, Shasta, many others. It's an amazing system that produces a tremendous amount of food products that have blessed the U.S. and other countries. And we go from that to the train to nowhere, from, what, Merced to Bakersfield. And they haven't even laid any track. I mean, it's a debacle. If anything, we need more oversight. We need an auditor at the state level, and I think that's the controller. Right off the top of my head, I don't remember his name, but yeah, a good controller can go and start auditing any department top to bottom, and let's get to the bottom of the theft that's going on. I heard a stat this week, 55%. Of head of households of immigrant families in L.A. County are on public assistance. Okay? Think about that. When my wife's parents came from Central America to the U.S. in the 50s, they had to have a sponsor. They had to have gainful employment. They could not go on public assistance. I think there was a moratorium of 5 or 10 years. None. No government assistance. How far we've come in 60 years is really unbelievable. So I would like to see a return back to sane government, sensible local government, county, state, and obviously federal. And that's a whole nother deal. We can talk about that in some time. That's been in the news about how we passed the $40 trillion debt level for the federal government, and we're treading on thin ice. So call in. If you have any thoughts or concerns regarding this, 479-1080. Dave's sitting there anticipating your calls. So we're looking forward to it. I'm here sipping on my BTT. It's giving me the energy and the courage to keep going here. And so moving on from that, part of our problem as a country right now, we just don't respect life. If you look at that declaration, we're endowed by our Creator with certain unalienable rights. That means nobody can put a lien on them. They're not inalienable. They're unalienable. That means they're in stone. No government can give them. No government can take them away. No individual can give them. No individual can take them away. And what are those rights? life, liberty, and the pursuit of happiness. What does child murder in the womb do except take life? Human life. Every time an unborn child is slaughtered in the womb, whether it's a saline abortion or slice and dice, it's murder. And as a country, we need to turn from that. It's a horrible, horrible injustice that most people don't think about, or they just want to hide from it. So I implore my fellow citizens, we need to work towards fixing this problem of child murder in the womb. The most defenseless human beings in the world just cut down like a dried weed. And to boot, the medical system uses those baby parts. It's pretty sick. There's actually a market for it. So call in. Let me know what you think about this. We've got 479-1080. We've got many topics. I'll take any other topics. Anybody wants to call in and hit me up, we'll do that. Dave, do we have any callers? 1, 2, 3. I'm new to the board, folks. Dave's over there working away. So anyway, moving along, the DSA is making inroads, and I think we've got a vast number of young people. Go ahead, Dave. You want to pot them up?
1: Yeah, Rory. We got your first call here. Looks like is going to be Reggie on line 3. Reggie, are you there?
3: I'm here, Dave.
1: Okay, go ahead. You're on the air, Reggie, with Rory.
0: Go for it.
3: This is Rory.
0: This is Rory from Watsonville.
3: Rory, I've been listening to you for over 30 years. I've been listening to this radio station from day one. And you know what, Rory? I've always enjoyed you coming on and talking. But you know, you know how often we've talked this topic to death?
0: Which one?
3: Immigration. We've been talking about this since 35 years ago, and it hasn't changed. It's not going to change. It'll never change as long as we have people like Billy Sunshine in this world.
0: Well, it's all right, Reggie. I have my wife and I have 9 kids. We got a passel of grandkids coming. Things change. And I, closing the gate and stopping the influx is the first move, and that's been done by the Trump administration. Then we got to sort out who's here, who stays, and who goes. I'm not as hardcore as some that say everybody must go. I think the DACA kids that were brought by their parents when they were minor children, you know, infants, young people, not of age, they need to be given as long as they have a clean record, they're not criminals, they need to be given residency with a path to becoming full citizens. Their parents, if they have clean records, they only get residency. They can never have full citizenship. And then we need to close the door. I mean, the door's got to stay closed. We need to sort this thing out. I would say a 10-year moratorium on all immigration. I would cancel the H-1B visa. It's just being used to grind down on American citizens that have worked and gotten tech degrees. And they use this cheap imported labor to grind them down. Go, Reggie.
3: Roy, you sound like you're going to the other side. You really do. You sound like you're going to the other side. It's never going to change as long as we have liberals. Now, go look at Dearborn, Michigan.
0: Yep.
3: Go look at Dearborn, Michigan.
0: Yeah, that wasn't an accident.
3: They have actually taken over that city.
0: Yep.
3: They've taken over, and there's nothing anybody can do about it. They are protected by our Constitution.
0: No, our Constitution's not a suicide pact with killers. So we'll get to that. But back to the DACA young people that were brought into this country, because we, the United States citizens, left the gate open. We looked the other way, or we, the U.S. Chamber of Commerce or big business said, hey, I want cheap labor. There's a way to have labor, for instance, in ag. It's called the H-2A work visa. It's for a prescribed time. Companies sponsor people. If there's shortages, they can bring them up. They go home. They get paid. They go home at the end of the season. So there's legal ways to bring people in for stopgap labor shortages. But you got to think about these DACA kids, and that stands for Deferred Action Childhood Arrivals. They're basically Americans. They don't know whether it's Mexico, largely Mexico, or Guatemala, or Costa Rica, or pick any Central American country. Because I know some of these people, and they're good, good people.
3: Rory,
0: so
3: you've gone to the other side, compromise.
0: Hey, Reggie.
3: On law.
0: Reggie, yeah. You sound like you're falling into the mumble tank, like there's no solution. There has to be some give and take. Charlie Friedman used to say it was akin to us going up to a restaurant, pulling up front, getting out of our vehicle, leaving the keys on the hood of the car, going in to have dinner, and then we come out and the car's gone. Say, hey, what happened? Well, you left the keys on the hood of the car, dummy. What do you think was going to happen? So that's essentially what happened since the, 1986? That the two senators had the, I'm blanking on the name. But anyway, it was the immigration bill. They had an amnesty. Simpson-Mazzoli. Do you remember that, Reggie? You're old enough. You're a little.
3: Sure do.
0: Yeah.
3: I'm old enough.
0: Well, what was part of Simpson-Mazzoli? They were supposed to secure the border. Guess what? They didn't. Hello. So that's on us. Why didn't we rise up at that time? I was, 26? Starting to get, pay attention to where's my taxes coming out of my check, where is it going? But those are flawed times that led to where we are now. The other thing is...
3: Yeah, remember that? Remember that saying, bleeding heart liberals?
0: You sure? Oh, yeah. But the other thing, too, Reggie, think about this. We've murdered 70-plus million fellow citizens in the womb. Guess what? Nature abhors a vacuum.
3: Oh,
0: that's 70 million less people. We basically have been committing a slow national suicide through this child murder. So think about that. Why do we have so many people here from other countries willing to work, do hard work, to get a chance? Well, we kind of created the situation by killing off a generation. Think about it.
3: Oh, I agree with you.
0: Yeah.
3: I agree with you.
0: You think about, look, I was born in 1960. I grew up. It was a great time. Schools
3: Rory,
0: were full.
3: I got to go now.
0: Reggie,
3: I got to go.
0: You.
3: I'm at the golf course.
0: Have a good game, man. Thanks for calling. All the best. Okay, there goes Reggie. So anyhow, we've created a vacuum in our body politic and our economy through child murder. Think about that. 70 million people that would be here. Who were those people? What would they have contributed to our society at all levels? And I believe that all men and women are created in God's image and likeness and have infinite worth. So to snuff out 70 million for whatever reason, and I know there's plenty of people could call in and tell me why, but I know there's people that could call in and tell me, yeah, I went down that road and I regret it, and I'm on the other side of it. God forgave me, and I'm moving on. Okay, Dave, you got another call?
1: Yeah, we have Nick in Royal Oaks. He's on line two. Are you there, Nick?
0: Go,
4: yes,
0: Nick.
4: Yes, sir.
0: Yes, sir.
4: Hey, Rory. I won't take you on that last issue, but I just want to bring up, start everything on the topic of agriculture.
0: Sure.
4: You know, I had to get underwear. You know, no chance in this Watsonville. Once Kmart went down, they weren't even stocking what I buy anymore. So I have to go to... big guys, Walmart. You know, in Salinas, they have two Walmarts within a mile.
0: Okay.
4: I mean, I went in there, and I go, oh, God, groceries. Jeez, we have to have groceries. They took up the room. I go in there, underwear. It's just this little rack. The ones I want, gone. I had to go to the other one. They don't have a selection of everything, anything. They just got this and that. They have... The fact is, they have right next to there is a Home Depot, and across the street is a Lowe's. I mean, this is farmland. I mean, this is, I'm certain there's the ownership got tired and would not farm anymore. So it became something else. But this is farmland that does not freeze over 11 months out of the year. And it's a distribution issue because...
0: Yeah, but Nick, first of all, you should have hit Target up in Watsonville.
4: Target?
0: Yeah, Target. They got your undos over there.
4: Check
0: out.
4: I've been in there.
0: Okay.
4: No,
0: farmland, you know, we're blessed with high-quality farm ground here in the central, well, all of California, really. But you got to have places for stores now. You can make an argument we don't need big conglomerates. There's plenty of arable farmland in California. Trust me, we grow a surplus of everything.
4: Have you ever read Michael Olson's book about the urban farmland?
0: Sure. I've
4: done it. Do you believe in it?
0: Heck yeah. I always grow a garden in my backyard. Whether I need it or not, I give it away.
4: Is that too much about non-ownership to co-op something like farmland?
0: No, you could do it. It's a free country, remember?
4: Right.
0: We have free market. People form co-ops. Look at the farmer's market. I work with some small... Full disclosure, I work in agriculture. Primarily strawberry, small fruits. There's so many small little growers that make a living just servicing farmer's market. San Jose, Monterey, up to San Francisco. Really remarkable. And these guys hustle, and they make it happen. So we're not running out of farmland, Nick.
4: Oh, no, they're not the Davy Tree guys that just sit there all day. No, they're working their life.
0: Well, all big, medium-sized, large growers, they're all very intent on producing a crop. You know, they hire a lot of people.
4: That heritage of cherries. You know, they used to pick cherries three times a season. Three times. They picked one tree three times. There's no chance of doing that. They used to let them sleep in the field. They would chase away the birds, and they wouldn't worry about getting them all out at once.
0: Yeah, well, that's all driven by varieties and rainfall. You know, cherries don't like rain. There's a cherry grower up in Washington State. He put a cover over his entire orchard the first year.
4: You heard about Gilroy having none at all this year?
0: Yeah, but that's
4: when there was no freeze.
0: Warm
4: that's
0: winter.
4: That's what they say, no freeze. But did you hear about the pistachios in the valley? That they got the heat spell in March, and they didn't. That's during pollination time.
0: Yeah,
4: mess
0: it up. Hey, that's Nick. This is what I tell my clients. What's the greatest equalizer in agriculture and farming? And it's the wild card. It's called the weather. Okay, I could write a book about what happened in the last 12 months in the strawberry deal. So that's life. Farmers are gamblers. And I think we're going to move on to another call. Nick, thanks for calling in. Appreciate it.
1: Buster is up next. He's calling from Santa Cruz.
0: Good morning, Buster. What's happening?
5: Hey, Rory. Local boy does good, huh?
0: Yeah, MZ tricked
5: me. My God.
0: MZ tricked me.
5: Strawberry fields to the big time, brother. You sound good, man. We might have to make this permanent.
0: I don't think it pays enough. Buster.
5: Can you speak up, Rory? I can't hear you.
0: I don't think it pays enough, Buster. Sorry. Not sorry. But that's okay. I know. We're joking. But go ahead, Buster. What did you call about?
5: Well, you know, I just want to differ with you a little bit. No big deal.
0: No,
5: with
0: please.
5: You.
0: It's a free country.
5: Yeah,
0: let's differ.
5: I never did agree much with Friedman much anyway. I thought he was a little over the top on some issues. But... That car key thing.
0: Yes, sir.
5: I don't know, Rory. That's kind of instigating or saying that we're not too bright.
0: No, we winked at it, Buster. Come on, big business winked at it.
5: This is important. I got to hear what you're saying. Go ahead.
0: No, I said that we, as a country, we winked at it. People knew it was going on. Big business winked at it. Certain aspects of big business. The left that's looking for future voters, let's face it, they winked at it. You know, it's just the way it is. I'll tell you a quick story. After Simpson-Mazzoli happened, there was a period where you had to prove that you worked in the U.S. for a legit employer. I forget the time. It was either 3 or 5 years, something like that. And if you could do that, you could get your residency, your green card. So I know a guy that worked the fields, a lifelong manager with people in the fields. He saw people come up out of Mexico, never worked a day in their life in the field. You know, city slickers say, you look at their shoes, they're not field people. And they'd get a crooked small farmer that would sign a piece of paper, said, yeah, this guy's worked for me for the last 3 or 5 years, whatever the amount was, time period. That guy, the guy looking for that golden signature slips that guy $1,000. And then he goes into Watsonville, and there was some notary in Watsonville. You give that guy $1,000, he notarizes the signature, $2,000, you're in. You never worked a single day in your life. Now, were there a lot of people that took advantage of the Simpson-Mazzoli amnesty? Yeah. That worked here? Yeah. I know some people that did it. So, you know, it's just the way it is. There's always going to be some crooked deal going down. But we let them in, and it's up to us. Now, fix the border, then we can sort people out. That's the way I look at it. And, you know, hey, as far as me going soft, baloney. I'm a realist.
5: Hey, that's cool, Rory. Let me give you my story, okay? The way I looked at it, we were way too nice, okay, in the trades. We literally let people come into the border and almost take over all the trades, especially carpentry, construction.
0: Oh, yeah. Sure.
5: You look at these. Go ahead.
0: No. Continue your thought. I have a thought regarding that.
5: Yeah, I think we were, like, way too nice and maybe not, if anything, a little naive, because I think these folks wanted to take California back since they lost the war. Do you think?
0: Yeah, no, that's the Mecha movement. That's a whole nother topic. It's not a monolithic thought amongst Hispanics from Mexico. Okay, I know people that were descendants of Californios, and they completely reject Mecha's whole thesis of the mythical country of Aztlan didn't exist. And Mexico did lose the war, but they couldn't control Alta California. And you had the English, the French, and the Russians all looking at California and the West Coast. So it was a matter of who's going to take over and who's going to take charge. If you look at Alta California, how far is it? How far is San Francisco from Mexico City? What, nearly 2,000 miles? And think back. All right. When this was New Spain, and I've read these original writings, the priests at the different missions would write to the viceroy in Mexico City and say, hey, we need more people up here to keep these missions going. We're working with the Indians. They're converting to Christianity. Please send us people. And the viceroy's thinking to himself, I don't know which one, but this is in the 1700s, early 1800s. He's like, you know what? I'll get rid of these troublemakers that are constantly in and out of my jail, and I'll send them to Alta California, and I'll never see them again. And the priests started receiving these bombs and ne'er-do-wells from Mexico City. And there's letters, the priests writing back saying, hey, you need to send us good people. These guys, all they want to do is fandango, play cards and have a good time and drink. And he literally wrote, the Indians are still doing all the work, the cultivating, the irrigation, the weeding. These guys are not helping. So that's how far Alta California was from Mexico City. They did not have a handle on it. So nature abhors a vacuum. Guess what? Here comes the United States, manifest destiny. Love it or not, you got to deal with it. That's the way history went. So taking Alta California back from Mexico, no, not going to happen.
5: But you know what's interesting, Lori? You know, you've been around a long time out here. You grew up out here like me. You've seen a lot of the things that went downhill. But what I thought was interesting is the way these folks operate. It's almost like in reverse, right? They come in and take you over from the inside out. This is what I see happening.
0: I don't mean to
5: put it all across the board.
0: Well, no, there are many people that come here are very grateful. They're largely Trinitarian Christians, so they're on our side of the football when it comes to religious beliefs, largely. We share the same holidays. They like dogs. they don't make their women wrap up like a burrito in a paper and foil. So I have no problem with accepting people of goodwill that want to be here as long as we're screening them. That's why I would say hold off on, put a 10-year moratorium on all immigration. Get rid of the H-1B visa program. That's just taking jobs from college-trained Americans that citizens just should have first crack at these tech jobs. So these tech bros and their companies, they get a major break on salaries. If they get H-1Bs or these guys that come right out of college, they work as an intern, and then they get on a track to citizenship. That's all got to stop. So we have problems. Ag labor is one thing, but it's a big problem. The other thing I was going to tell you, you talked about guys in the trades. I had a good friend. He wound down his roofing business in California and moved to Arizona. He stopped hiring young white guys because they were unreliable. He says these guys just don't know how to work. They're losers, basically. And this is probably 20 years ago. So he flipped to largely Hispanic guys that knew how to hustle and bust it. And that's what he did. And so you and I are about the same age. What happened? What happened in the 60s? Oh, the drugs, that's right. All the pot, the acid, the hash, all this stuff started showing up out of nowhere. Well, that was no accident. I think dark hats in our federal government allowed that and promoted it. And I'm not talking just Timothy Leary at Berserk Leary or wherever he was at, Professor Leary. But this was a concerted attack on the American citizen. And they destroyed a lot of people. And they just lost work ethic, didn't know how to hustle, but we're turning that around. So my wife and I, like I said, we had 9 kids. They're all going for it, having families, working. And so the future's bright. I'm not throwing in the towel or falling it. I'm not going to fall into the mumble tank. That's the last thing. So anyway, any other thoughts here? I'm going to move on.
5: Yeah,
0: Mr.
5: I got
0: Buster.
5: To make it quick because I got so I could talk to you for the whole show, but let me get to the main points. Okay.
0: Yes, sir.
5: The other thing is I don't think I got to differ with you on that 70 whatever figure our abortion and that made that much of a difference. I don't know about that one because if anything, that all's turned around. If you spend any time, let's say, down on the boardwalk or in the wharf, the amount of children, the little kids these people are putting out, there's a comeback. We're going to have another population boom here.
0: That's what I'm hoping for.
5: We're probably having a baby boom right now.
0: Yeah, no, it's awesome. Let's do it. It'll raise them upright, God-fearing, hardworking, treat each other with respect, and let's do it. Yeah, no, it's Buster, it's a big deal. It's a major blot on the American conscience to have that many unsolved, and I say unsolved, murders on our hands. Think about it, 70 million. And killing a baby in the womb, that is the most unnatural thing a person could do. And obviously there's people that are here to help reach out and help people that are in crisis, quote-unquote, pregnancies. So that's a whole nother thing. I mean, my wife and I, two of our kids just had babies 2 weeks ago. 2 days apart. I can't imagine those babies being snuffed in the womb. Unthinkable. All right, Buster, thanks for calling in. Good to hear your voice. All right, folks. Well, we're here at 479-1080. It's 1041. It's Uncle Roar Filibuster Hour. So if you don't want to hear me just blab on, call in, 479-1080. I'll take all comers. Anybody disagree with me? I'd love to disagree with people. I love a good argument. But it doesn't have to be all argument. We can move on to positive things. Look at agriculture in California. Just look at the amount of produce that is generated here, even with water shortages that have been, there's been irrigation water that's been diverted to environmental concerns. And I'm for the fish. I love fish. I love fly fishing for trout. I'm a conservationist. But we have a water system that was developed for agriculture and some water transfers from municipalities, largely in Southern California. And it used to be roughly 80% for agriculture in the Central Valley. This is the California Water Project, by the way, not the CVP, which is the Central Valley Project. It was developed in the 30s by the U.S. government. So anyway, those transfers historically were 80% for ag, 20% for municipalities. That 80% now has been split between ag and environmental concerns. Is that the right way to go? I don't know. You talk to the growers over there. It's a never-ending discussion. We have to be smart about what we do. We are, some growers in the Central Valley are back to drilling wells, which is tapping the groundwater, which causes land subsidence if it's overdone. And that was the impetus for the California Water Project, and the first place was ground subsidence, especially in the San Joaquin Valley. So anyhow, we might have another caller.
1: Let's see what Norma in Felton has to say, Rory.
0: Go for it. Good morning, Norma.
6: Hello. I have two things to say. One is abortion is murder.
0: You're right.
6: I don't care what anybody says.
0: 100%.
6: There's too much stuff. There's no reason for anybody to get pregnant nowadays. They got way too much stuff to keep people from getting pregnant. Okay, even though if they want to still keep screwing around, they should be doing something to protect themselves. My second thing that I wanted to call for is, I don't know how many people know this, but to put an obituary in the paper is $700.
0: What?
6: Now, I think that's a sin myself. When you're at the worst part of your life you could ever be, your loved one has died, and by the time you get done getting them buried, hell, you're in debt up to your ears.
0: Wow.
6: Because everybody's so damn greedy nowadays, you know.
0: Is that for the Santa Cruz Sentinel or just in general? Where did you get that figure?
6: Santa Cruz Sentinel charges $700 to run an obituary. Now, I think it's for like 3 days or something. But then even the throwaway papers charge to put it in. I don't know what.
0: Well, somebody's printing it and buying the ink and the paper, so it does cost money, Norma. I mean, it's,
6: oh, I know that, but I mean, you know,
0: you could,
6: how come
0: you
6: have to charge people?
0: You could hire a pilot and pull a banner across the Monterey Bay.
6: Well, I told my children when I got home from the funeral and everything, I told my children to call them. I said, when I die, you will put a damn sign out in front of the house. She's dead. In a few days, there'll be some more to follow, right?
0: Yeah, you're Norma not, was a good kid.
6: If you spend $700 to put it in the paper, some way or another, I'll figure out how to get back to you.
0: I love
6: it. Back at you for it.
0: I love it.
6: Okay?
0: Any other thoughts, Norma?
6: What?
0: Any other thoughts? You're up there in Ben Lomond. No, Felton Town.
6: What happened to Michael Z?
0: Oh, I think he's on a brief sabbatical. He didn't say why, but he said he
6: wasn't going to tell why he flew the coop, huh?
0: Yeah, no. So, hey, Norma, I got you, because I know you're a seasoned citizen. You got any jokes that you learned in the 40s?
6: Oh, no, but I have to check you something. A friend of mine told me that all good-looking guys wear uniforms, okay?
0: Wow.
6: So I went with my son and his wife to Texas to visit a niece. So coming back, my son, I kept telling me, Mother, you're embarrassing me. When we got on the plane to leave, there was a kid picking his nose, right? And
0: yep.
6: So I said, I don't want to sit by him. So
0: Good call.
6: And some of the people around me started laughing. Right? But anyway, see, I'm old, so I can get away with this.
0: That's right.
6: To a point. So then as coming back, as we're getting off the plane, here comes people coming towards us, right? And there's a guy in a uniform. So I says, hey, I said, you a captain? And he says, yeah. I said, see, Mark, I told you, all good-looking guys wear uniforms. And Mark says, mother, that's embarrassing. I says, but think of it this way. He now has something new to tell his wife when he gets home.
0: That's right. Way to go, Norma.
6: Oh, yeah.
0: Hey, Norma, where were you? Are you from the Santa Cruz Mountain areas? What's your...
6: I live in Santa Cruz now, but I was born in Kansas on the farm.
0: Nice. Did you see...
6: Doctor came out, then he broke my arm when I was born.
0: Ouch. Were you neighbors to Mrs. Gulch?
6: So my dad put my mother in the pickup truck. Their neighbor came and plowed the road because it was all snowed. And mother says every bump my dad hit, she thought she's going to die.
0: Oh, my gosh.
6: Yeah.
0: That's crazy.
6: Because I was like 3 days old then.
0: So your arm was broken in delivery?
6: Yes.
0: Ouch.
6: I weighed 10 pounds, and my mother carried me for 10 months.
0: Wow, you were a big girl.
6: Not now.
0: Did you ever see Mrs. Gulch riding around with her little basket on the back of her bicycle?
6: No.
0: Okay. Did you have a storm cellar?
6: Did I have a what?
0: Storm cellar.
6: We had a cellar, yes.
0: You know what? A lot of people moved out from the Midwest and moved and built houses in Southern California, and they put storm cellars out of habit. There's some over the hill in Santa Clara Valley. My buddy next door had one, and we were supposed to be taking naps when we were five, and the housekeeper that my mom had come help every couple of days or 2 days a week, we escaped, and she found us. We were in that storm cellar. She grabbed us by the ears and marched us back. And she goes, I know you're down there. Come on out. Anyhow, your voice, Norma.
6: We moved to California because of the war. My dad went to work for North American Aviation.
0: Oh, yeah.
6: Worked there until he retired. He worked on the Apollo 11.
0: Wow. Was that in El Segundo?
6: So, yeah.
0: El Segundo?
6: Pardon?
0: Where was that? El Segundo? Where did he work?
6: No, they sent him back to North Carolina to build the shuttle.
0: No. I mean, when he first started working for North American, what city?
6: Hawthorne,
0: there you go.
6: Yes, and he lived there until the freeway came through and bought that property, and my dad had retired, and they moved out to Yucca Valley.
0: Oh, yeah, out in the desert. So, nice.
6: Yeah. So that's where he passed away, was in the desert. He was a good guy. He was one of the best people I think I'll ever know in my life.
0: There's some real gems in that generation. Well, thanks for calling in, Norma. It's good to hear your voice.
6: Yeah.
0: All the best. All right, Dave. 479-1080, folks, call in. This is your chance to face off with Rory from Watsonville. We love a good tete-a-tete. And you can ask my kids. I probably sound like I'm on repeat to them. They heard this yammering a lot. Okay, Dave, go ahead. You got a caller.
1: We got Mike. I think he's calling from Santa Cruz.
0: Go, Mike. Good morning.
7: Hey, Rory. Pleasure to speak with you. So I got a question for you because you're a Watsonville native, I guess.
0: Southern Cal, but Watsonville since 1988. I've lived more years in Watsonville than anywhere else.
7: Okay, and then you're in agriculture and stuff like that.
0: Yes, sir.
7: So my question to you, what's the word at? What are the farmers planning or what are you hearing on this super El Nino that's supposed to be coming?
0: You know, it's interesting. Everybody's moving ahead. There's always a fluctuation in any market. Strawberries have been gradually growing. You always think you hit the capacity, like how many berries can this country absorb? And the acreage has been steadily creeping up over the last 30 years, pretty much a steady incline. Incline. So, but they talk about it, and it looks like it's going to be like 82, 83, so you just want to get your groundwork done now, make sure you got your drain ditches in, and where you got low spots, you need pumps. So they just do all the planning. You just get ready for it. People ask me about it, and I said, well, if it comes, it comes. It's cyclical. You can go back. The first one that I was aware of was March of the end of February, early March of 1938. All the major rivers in Southern California, so Santa Ana River, San Gabriel River, and the LA River all overflowed. There was more than 100 deaths in Southern California, and there weren't that many people there at that time. That's why the LA, the San Gabriel, and the Santa Ana River are in concrete channels. It's because of the El Nino in 1938.

0: from the mudslide. So it's periodic. You prepare. And I told some guys, I said, I think there's a lot of hype. And I think there's a lot of unemployed meteorologists that have YouTube channels. So I think that's pumping it up. And then the newspaper, I've never seen such hysteria about heat. It's summer, for crying out loud, folks. I drove back from Southern Cal on Thursday, north of Paso Robles, south of San Ardo. Right in there, it was 105, 106. Big deal. Happens every summer. So I think guys are preparing, and, you know, it's kind of like batting down the hatches. Storm's coming.
1: Yeah, do you know of any of the improvements they've done on the levee? Is that gone anywhere or still
0: too
1: early?
0: The Santa Cruz, the Pajaro River levee is in pretty good shape. Our former county supervisor in the south had a lot to do with it. They dredged out and moved a lot of material out of the benches on the levee on the riverside. So that got moved out. And I'll think of his name here in a minute. It escapes me. But
1: Greg
0: Caput. Yeah, it was smart. And that's what government officials are supposed to do, like see the bend in the road and prepare for it. Unfortunately, though, they let all the cottonwoods and the willows go crazy. Here's a thought. Okay, for all you Santa Cruz County people, come down to Watsonville, go over the river on Main Street, turns into Salinas Road, drive into Pajaro, which flooded out in 2023, and that's negligence. But just look towards the ocean. What do you see? I'll tell you. You see the top of cottonwood trees and willows. Okay? It's all choked up again. The flood that happened in 95, that was part of the problem. The levee is supposed to be open, the channel is supposed to be clear. You can have some trees, but it's not supposed to be choked because the water backs up in heavy rainfall, and then it erodes the levee, and guess what? It mostly breaks out on the Monterey County side, floods a little town of Pajaro. They don't have a lot of political clout, so they go, oh, well, sorry. We'll try to make it better for next time. But think about this. Go to the bridge and you come off Highway 1 to go to Mission Street, and you cross the San Lorenzo River, look towards the ocean. What do you see? You see some willows, some cottonwoods, but it's not choked out. You know why? Because Santa Cruz would flood. If they let the San Lorenzo River channel get like the Pajaro River right now, it would flood. The levee would break, and it would flood downtown Santa Cruz. So talk about a double standard. I'd like to see that change, and they ought to put some floodgates, too, on the Pajaro River. So if it does break and the water builds up, they can open the gates and let the water back into the river channel. So that's my thought. It's a double standard.
1: Yeah, I have interest on the Watsonville side, so I guess if it gets too bad, I just got to get a stick of dynamite and blow the Pajaro side up.
0: In 95, so if people can picture this, the roadbed for Highway 1 going through the Pajaro River, when it crosses the river, the roadbed and the levee bank for the river, it's at like a 90-degree angle there. It becomes a dam. And in 95, when it flooded Pajaro, the town of, north of the town, and came down towards the ocean, because it's going where it wants to go, to the ocean, right there, that levee and the roadbed of Highway 1 became a dam. Well, guess what? In the middle of the night, some smart growers said, and landowners said, screw that. And they brought in the heavy equipment, a backhoe, and they breached the levee, which let the water back into the river channel. And that saved people's crops and minimized the damage. This, in 2023, that thing sat full for, I don't know, better part of 10 days. And then the levee, a little stem levee under the highway, busted out. And then the water went south. Yeah, pretty much west, southwest, towards the ocean, and it broke the levee again. So the levee, original break under the highway, break at the river mouth. Three breaks.
1: Yeah, there you go. Yeah, and I've seen pictures, I don't know, in the 50s or 30s or whatever, where the downtown Watsonville used to be a lake.
0: Yeah.
1: So towards the Pajaro side. So I don't know if that could happen again. But
0: Well, it could, but if we were smart and hired some Dutch engineers to

0: build some gates in our levee, a problem minimized. Anyway, we need to clear things out. Governor Wilson, after the 95 flood, ordered the channel cleared out. And I remember back then reading that there was 27 different agencies that had a say-so over the Pajaro River channel, which was, what, built in the 40s? So
1: yeah, not good. Not good. So, hey, I just wanted to pick your brain on that and stuff. Pleasure to speak with you, and then doing a great job.
0: No, hey, thanks for calling in. I welcome the call, and we're getting close to the end of the first hour, folks. If you got a call, you can call in, and we'll take it at the top of the hour at 11:06. And we'll talk a little more about this Constitution that governs us and how smart our founders were and intelligent and wise and what they set up for us to have success. And but we can lose it if we're not careful. You know, God's not going to just keep winking at sin forever, the sin of murder. There are repercussions. So I'm an advocate for bringing back life, liberty, and the pursuit of happiness for everybody, from the lowest person to the highest person in the land. So we'll take a break here now. 479-1080. Dave will bring us out.
2: We got one more minute, Rory.
0: Okay. Okay, who's that last caller that can get everything said in 30 seconds? Please call. But if you can't, we'll hold you over. You know, I told a few people I'd be on the air today, so don't hurt me here. Get me some calls, folks. I'm begging for calls, Dave.
2: Well, it'll work, Roy. Just give out the phone number.
0: Yeah, 831-479-1080. This is the Saturday special. It's been going on since MZ bought the station in what year, Dave? 90?
2: 1991.
0: Locally owned. 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It is for sale, though. So keep that in mind if you know some investors that want to keep local radio going and expand the footprint with digital as well. Take it away, Dave.
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5: News this hour from Town Hall. I'm Ron Taylor. A proposed deal over the Strait of Hormuz is drawing a firm U.S. response.
6: Iran and Oman are working on a framework that Tehran says would keep military vessels out of a new corridor through the Strait of Hormuz. The proposal also includes a joint effort to clear mines from the waterway. U.S. Central Command says Iran does not control the strait and that it remains an international waterway. Commercial ships are still transiting with U.S. military assistance. The White House has not said whether President Trump would accept limits on American warships. Willie Nelson, Washington.
5: A far-right British commentator has been arrested by U.S. Immigration and Customs Enforcement.
7: U.S. immigration officials have arrested British far-right commentator Milo Yiannopoulos in New Orleans. The Department of Homeland Security says he was detained at Louis Armstrong New Orleans International Airport on Thursday. He's accused of entering the U.S. illegally in May 2019. An immigration judge issued a final order of removal on July 22nd after he missed his immigration hearing. Yiannopoulos is known for his controversial views on feminism, Islam, and immigration. He's worked for rapper Ye, formerly Kanye West, who was scheduled to perform in New Orleans. Yiannopoulos rose to fame in the early 2010s as a writer for Breitbart News.
5: President Trump says his administration has entered a sweeping agreement with Venezuela that, if realized, could give the U.S. access to vast amounts of the South American country's untapped oil reserves at cost. The president said in a social media post Friday that the agreement was negotiated by Secretary of State Marco Rubio, Defense Secretary Pete Hegseth, and Venezuela's acting president, Delcy Rodriguez, the president calling it the biggest oil deal in world history. Rescuers on the Nepal-China border still pulling out flood survivors caked in dark brown mud while helicopters are lifting people to safety. At least 600 people have been killed, almost 2,500 missing. This is townhall.com.
8: Hi, I'm Morgan Fairchild, and I am a lifetime lover of animals. 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
5: Norway has a new king.
9: Crown Prince Haakon has ascended to the throne following the death of his father, King Harald V. His daughter becomes Crown Princess Ingrid Alexandra and heir to the throne. The role of Norwegian monarch is largely symbolic, as the power lies within an elected parliament, but the country's royal family retains celebrity and a role in promoting the wealthy nation across the world. The 53-year-old Haakon's tasks will include stabilizing the Scandinavian country's monarchy and the royal family's popularity after his wife's past contacts with the deceased sex offender Jeffrey Epstein and his stepson's sexual assault conviction. Bernie Bennett reporting.
5: An inspection contractor found a chemical tank at a Washington State paper mill was unfit for service 10 months before its fatal failure in May. The U.S. Chemical Safety Board released an investigation update Friday on the tank failure at the mill in Longview that killed 11 workers and injured several others. More news at townhall.com. A woman who live-streamed herself spray-painting the World War II Veterans Monument on the National Mall gets indicted.
10: A Kentucky woman, Melissa Ferris, has been indicted by a federal grand jury for allegedly vandalizing the World War II memorial in Washington. Ferris, who claims to live in a camper, is suspected of spray-painting the words "Clean Hands, Dirty Money" on the monument on August 13th and filling a fountain with bubbles. She admitted to the vandalism during a Facebook Live video before turning herself in.
11: It was me. I'm doing it. I did it. It's on camera.
10: Grand jurors indicted Ferris on charges of destroying a veterans memorial and destroying government property. U.S. Attorney Jeanine Pirro called it a despicable act that could carry penalties of up to 10 years in prison. President Trump referred to Ferris's case when he accused vandals of damaging the nearby reflecting pool. Jennifer King, Washington.
5: Stocks dipped Friday at the closing bell. The S&P 500 fell 0.2%. The Dow dipped by less than 0.1%. The NASDAQ fell 0.5%. More on these stories at townhall.com.
12: Ladies and gentlemen, the story you are about to hear is true. Only the names have been changed to protect the innocent.
13: NBC brings you Dragnet.
12: You're a detective sergeant. You're assigned to robbery detail. There's a potential killer on the loose in your city. 18 women have been beaten and robbed by this man. The newspapers call him the werewolf. Your job is to get him.
13: Dragnet, the documented drama of an actual crime, investigated and solved by the men who unrelentingly stand watch on the security of your home, your family, and your life. For the next 30 minutes, in cooperation with the Los Angeles Police Department, you will travel step by step on the side of the law through an actual case from official police files from beginning to end, from crime to punishment. Dragnet is the story of your police force in action.
14: It was Thursday morning, February 2nd. It was raining in Los Angeles. We were working the early morning watch out of robbery detail. Detectives in Los Angeles work in pairs. My partner's Ben Romero. He's a sergeant, and so am I. My name's Friday. The boss is Ed Backstrand, chief of detectives. I was on the way back from the teletype room, and it was 3 a.m. when I got to room 27A, robbery detail. Hi, Ben. What's up?
15: Keep your coat on, Joe. Just had a hot shot call. Coming, Skipper?
16: Right behind you. Let's go, Freddy.
14: Well, what was it, Ed?
16: Another woman robbed, almost beaten to death.
14: Well, how many does that make?
15: About 18 in 6 weeks. Is that right, Skipper?
16: Yeah, 18 too many. Come on down these stairs to the garage.
14: Yeah. What about that suspect we had, Ed?
16: You mean Martin?
14: Yeah.
16: Had to release him this morning. But I got a good tail on him, Henderson.
15: Yeah, we got any reports yet?
16: Nothing definite to hold him for. Here's the garage. Let's hustle.
14: Right.
15: Then if this isn't Martin's job, Skipper, and he's not the right man...
16: Then we start all over again. We work night and day till we find the right man. Here's the car. Let's go.
14: Ben, you drive.
15: Yeah, all right.
14: How do the victims describe this guy, Ed?
16: Pretty sketchy. Supposed to be tall, dark, long black hair. Last woman said he had a face like an animal. Something like a dog. Or a wolf.
14: A wolf?
16: Yeah. She said something like a werewolf.
14: Something like a werewolf. Well, he almost had to be that, judging from the way he operated. He was either an animal or a raving maniac. One thing we were sure of, he was smart and he was dangerous. For almost 2 months, he prowled the streets in a stolen car in the early morning, usually between 3 and 5 a.m. And the victims were always lone women, most of them waitresses, coming to work or going home. He dragged them into the car, robbed them, beat them until they were unconscious, and then throw the body out into the street. That's just what we found when we pulled up to the curb near the corner of 8th and Grand. One cruiser car was already there, and so was the ambulance. About a dozen people were standing around looking at the crumpled figure of a woman sprawled out on the sidewalk. Two officers were talking to the only witness, a thin, sallow-faced newsboy. His story didn't give us much to go on.
17: Like I was telling these cops, or these officers, sir, I was walking up 8th Street on my way home as usual when I see this blue Chevy sedan pull up down the block there a little way and dump out the dame's body. Well, naturally, I don't know what to think.
16: You get a look at the license plate?
17: Well, no, I didn't. Tell you the truth, I could hardly keep from... Well, I was just plain scared.
15: Mm. What did you do after you saw him throw the body off, son?
17: Well, I just stood there for a minute and... Well, the fellow in the car drove right on past me.
14: Did you get a look at him?
17: Yeah, I sure did.
16: How close were you when he drove past?
17: Well, no, it couldn't have been more than, 8 or 10 feet away. I was right over there by the street light near the curb.
14: Would you know this man if you saw him again?
17: I don't know about his height or his build or his weight, but, mister, his face I'll never forget.
14: Why do you say that?
17: It was just like the paper says about him. Right here on the front page. Here, read it. See? Woman says the attacker looked like werewolf.
14: That's all the newsboy could tell us. The suspect drove a blue sedan. He had a face like a werewolf. We covered the neighborhood for clues, and we questioned a dozen people, but we got nowhere. We took the witness's name and address, and we drove down a couple of blocks to an all-night gas station.
18: 14-hour off the Metropolitan.
16: I'm going in here and call the office and see if Henderson's called in on Martin. We might still have a suspect.
15: Right, Skipper?
18: 14-hour off the Metropolitan.
15: Looks as mad as a wet hornet, doesn't it, Joe?
14: Yeah. Did you get a good look at that woman's face when they moved her in the ambulance?
15: Yeah. Sure does like to mess them up.
14: Oh, I don't know how we're going to get them, Ben, but we better do it fast. Next time, it'll probably be murder.
15: Oh, here comes a skipper, Joe. Uh-oh. Doesn't look good.
14: What is it, Ed?
16: Just talked to Henderson. He tailed Martin to a bar in Long Beach. He hasn't been out of his sight for 2 minutes since yesterday. Martin's clear.
14: And we're right back where we started.
16: Yeah, with one more half-dead woman in the hospital.
15: Well, how about that stolen car, Skip?
16: Wait a minute. Get that radio up.
14: Okay.
19: Code 3, ambulance dispatched.
16: Cool.
19: Attention, all units, on Grand Avenue between Venice and Washington. A woman, victim of robbery and attack. Code 3, ambulance dispatched.
16: Code 3, red light and siren. Come on, Friday, let's roll.
14: Couldn't be sure, but it sounded like another one. 6 minutes later, we were there. Same story. Werewolf. The next day, the chief ordered the number of cruiser cars doubled in the central district. This was for the early morning watch, with plainclothesmen to back them up. Then the newspapers played it big, and in 2 days, the story was on the front page of every paper in town. Maybe that should have made the werewolf lay low, but it didn't. Because at 4 o'clock that morning, while Ben and I were patrolling with the other cars, he got his 20th victim.
19: Attention, all units. Whittier between Soto and Matthews. A woman, victim of 211, an attack. Code 3, ambulance dispatched.
15: Here's a report on that blue sedan he used the other night, Joe. Found it out on Anaheim Telegraph Road.
14: Any luck with it?
15: Not one fingerprint we can use.
14: Anything else?
15: Nothing.
14: Well, how about the auto theft detail?
15: Same old story, Joe. He steals a car, uses it once, and then drops it. Never leaves a thing behind.
14: Well, that's great. We're sure moving fast.
15: How about that big guy you picked out of the lineup this morning?
14: Oh, I checked his alibi. It's perfect.
15: Now we haven't got even half a clue.
14: Yeah. Well, come on, let's check with Ed. He's instructing the policewomen on the plan for tonight.
16: All right. Now you've heard the reports, you understand how the suspect operates and what you're to do.
20: I think so.
16: Remember, all of you forget you were ever policewomen. Change the way you walk, where you carry yourselves. That's the part you're playing, all right?
20: Okay.
16: And be careful and don't take any chances. All right, Freddy.
14: Okay, Ed. Now, just to make sure you look the part, we're spotting each one of you at different restaurants and coffee shops throughout the Central District. And from 7 o'clock tonight until daylight tomorrow, each one of you is going to be a waitress. You got that?
20: Yeah.
14: Okay, Ben, you want to give them their assignments?
15: Okay, Joe. Well, here's the way it lines up. Marge Kissel at the Top Hat Cafe. That's on 9th Street between Alvarado and Westlake.
20: Okay.
15: And Katie Wells, Joe's Coffee House, Brooklyn Soto.
20: Right.
15: Pat Fielding at the all-night steakhouse on Figueroa Street between Florence...
14: No, the trick of using decoys to lure criminals into a trap wasn't exactly new, but, well, it was just one of the old tricks that we figured might land the werewolf behind bars. At 7 that night, Ben and I made the rounds and found each of the policewomen on her job as a waitress. Well, the overall plan was simple. The girls were to leave the different restaurants between 3 and 5 a.m. that morning and pretend they were walking home. We mapped different courses for each one of them to throw out as much bait as possible and yet not to make it look suspicious. Each policewoman, from the time she left the restaurant and stepped out into the deserted streets, would be pretty much on her own. We had officers planted all along the way at designated intervals, but a big element of chance and danger was still there. All we could do was cross our fingers and hope.
15: How much more time, Joe?
14: Let me see. She's doing 2 minutes.
15: Yeah. Waiting gets on your nerves.
14: And it won't be long.
15: This corner doorway's a pretty good lookout spot.
14: Yeah. Wait a minute. Listen.
15: Who is it, Joe?
14: Can you see? Get back.
15: What is it?
14: Wait a minute. It's Marge Kissel. There's a man following her, a big guy.
15: If it's the werewolf, where's his car?
14: I don't know. Maybe he changed his plans. Get back. Here they come.
15: You get a look at him, Joe?
14: Oh, pretty good. Not too suspicious. Might be coincidence.
15: Well, I got a pretty good lead. Come on, let's go.
14: Stay back in the shadows.
15: Hey, Joe.
14: Hmm?
15: So where'd the guy go to? I lost him.
14: A little coffee shop up in the next corner, see? Take a look.
15: Oh, yeah, yeah. He's opening the door. He's turning on the latch. Yeah. Looks like a false alarm, Joe.
14: Well, let's check him anyway. Well, I didn't think we'd be that lucky on the first try, and we weren't. We asked the man a few questions, and it didn't take him long to show us he wasn't our man. He owned the coffee shop. So, Ben and I went back and took up our posts again and waited for the next decoy. We covered that 10-block course 6 times that morning, back and forth, following the bait, but it was almost as if the guy could sense a trap. Not once did we get a nibble. By the time our last decoy finished the route, it was almost daylight.
15: Joe, I never was so glad to see that sun come up in my whole life. My feet feel like they're puffing right up out of my shoes.
14: Yeah, me too. Come on, let's get over to the car and check on the other squad out in Boyle Heights, huh?
15: Mm-hmm.
14: Oh. Hit the radio, will you, Ben?
15: Yeah. Joe, there must be some easier job on the force than this.
14: Yeah, you and me both. Now, let's see what happened to the others, huh? 80K to unit 104K, come in.
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14: 104K, this is Friday. You do any good out there?
21: This is Miller. I'll call Curtis. Stand by.
14: 80K to 104K, roger.
15: What do you think, Joe? Maybe a bite?
14: I don't know. Oh, this guy seems to work like a mind reader. Well, he can't win all of them.
21: 104K to unit 80K. This is Curtis. Go ahead.
14: This is Friday, Al. How'd you do out there? Any luck?
21: Just checked in the last gal, Joe. Katie Welch, not a sign.
14: Okay, Al. Have the men check in. 80K clear. KGPL. Okay, let's go, Ben. When we finally got back to the office that morning, both Ben and I were ready for some sleep, but it didn't look like we were going to get it. We just about finished going through the overnight reports for some kind of a lead when the phone rang. Robbery Friday.
22: Hi, Joe. This is Wilkerson, auto theft.
14: Hi, Wilkie. You got something for us?
22: Not much, Joe, but it might work into something. He's got a report in on a pair of stolen license plates.
14: Oh?
22: Yeah. I'm not much of a hawkshaw, but I figure there's just a chance it might be your werewolf boy.
14: How come?
22: I don't know. Maybe just a hunch. After 13 years in this business, you get to know thieves pretty well. Sometimes you got to even think like them.
14: Okay, Wilkie, thanks. We'll check by in a couple of minutes.
22: Right, Joe.
15: What do you have to say?
14: A pair of license plates stolen last night. Wilkie's got a hunch it could have been our man.
15: Well, might be an angle, Joe. If that werewolf guy'd hang on to one car long enough, we'd have a chance at
14: him. Well, he's too smart for that.
15: I don't know, Joe. Sooner or later, he's going to make a mistake.
14: Yeah. Come on, let's check with Wilkie. Well, we checked with Wilkerson. We got the best piece of news we'd had in days. On the average, 95% of stolen cars are recovered or located within 24 hours. In the remaining 5%, Wilkerson, by a simple process of elimination, narrowed down the number of cars the suspect might be driving. Wilkie figured 6 cars.
23: There they are.
0: And I'll bet you if you picked up your man tonight, he'd be in one of these cars.
14: Let me see, huh? Two-door black sedan, yellow convertible, another sedan green, blue coupe, black coupe, and a gray convertible. Plus, good work, Wilkie. At least we got something to look for now.
1: Yeah, you're right, Joe. Wilkie, you got the numbers of those stolen plates you're talking about?
0: Yeah, right here, Ben. They're already on the hot sheet.
1: Good. Keep us posted, huh?
0: As usual, Ben.
1: See you later, Wilkie.
14: That's a good break, Ben. Something to keep us busy tonight.
1: Tonight? What do you mean?
14: We're setting another trap. Same thing as last night. Same police women, same everything.
1: Yeah, only this time let's hope he steps into it. You know, Joe, this werewolf character's getting me mad.
14: That night, we followed in our own footsteps. We planted the police women decoys in three separate districts, and a few minutes before 3 a.m., our squad of men took up their positions. The same police women went to their waitress jobs in the same restaurants, and Ben and I and the rest of the men stood in darkened doorways or empty filling stations or whatever cover we could find. And we waited and waited.
1: What time is it, Joe?
14: Let me look. 4:30.
1: Thank you. Any sign, Joe?
14: No, nothing yet. Come on, stay in the shadows. That's the way it went all through the early morning. The same plan over and over again until daylight. Ben and I had check in at the station, go over the late stolen car reports with Wilkie, catch a few hours sleep at home, and then come back and do it all over again. The next night, and the next morning, and the night after that, and the morning after that. 5 days later, Ben and I were ready to call it quits.
1: I'll admit it, Joe, I can't figure it. The guy's either psychic or else he can smell a cop a mile away.
14: Yeah, well, at least we got that stolen car angle left. Did you check with Wilkie yet this morning?
1: I'll give him a call now.
14: All right.
22: Auto theft, Wilkerson.
1: This is Ben, Wilkie. Got anything for us this morning?
22: Yeah, I was just going to call you. You fellas ought to let me solve your cases for you.
1: Why? What'd you get?
22: The boys picked up three of those six stolen cars since late yesterday.
1: Great. Now, what does that leave us with?
22: Well, here are the three still missing.
1: Yeah.
22: 4 X-ray 763.
1: Yeah.
22: 5-6 Young, 342.
1: Uh-huh.
22: 6-1 Robert, 385.
1: Yeah.
22: Got those?
1: Yeah, thank you, Wilkie. Check you later.
14: Good news?
1: Remember those six missing cars?
14: Yeah.
1: Wilkie says the boys found three of them since late yesterday. Here's what's still out. The blue coupe, the yellow convertible, and the gray convertible.
14: Yeah. Well, this feels like the right track for a change, Ben.
20: Friday, Romero, got a minute?
1: Sure thing, Skipper. Come on, Joe.
14: What do you got, Ed?
20: Woman up in Hollywood just called in with this. She said she walked down to the corner from her house last night to mail a letter. On the way back, a guy pulled up in the car and tried to drag her inside.
14: Any description?
20: Big, heavy set, dark, same thing.
1: Well, how'd you get away from him, Skipper?
20: She said she started running as soon as he made a motion toward her. When he saw her run up the steps of her house, he jumped back in the car and took off.
1: Well, how come she didn't call in before this?
20: No, she hasn't got a phone. She's afraid to leave the house again this morning.
14: Sounds good, Chief. You got her address there?
20: Yeah, yeah. Mrs. Tom Burdick, 1237 Wilcox, apartment 10.
14: Come on, Ben. This might be what we're looking for.
23: Who is it? Who's that?
14: Sergeant Friday, ma'am. Police.
23: Oh, just a moment.
1: I'm Sergeant Romero, Miss Burdick. This is my partner, Sergeant Friday. We come out to check on your call about that little trouble last night.
23: Oh, well, I don't know if I'm going to be much help to you. I was so frightened about all I could do was just run.
14: Well, could you add anything to the man's description, Miss Burdick? I mean, other than what you told the chief on the phone?
23: Well, now, honestly, I don't think I can. All I saw was this tall, dark man jumping out of his car and starting for me. He had a heavy build and seemed to me, well, a large head with lots of long black hair.
1: Miss Burdick, would you recognize this man if you ever saw him again?
23: Well, I think I might. He was such an unusually big man, almost frightened me to death.
14: Well, just one more question, Miss Burdick. Could you describe the car this man was driving when he approached you?
23: His car?
14: Mm-hmm.
23: Why, yes, it was a gray convertible.
14: Miss Burdick, are you sure of that?
23: Yes, I'm sure of it. A gray convertible.
14: Thank you, Miss Burdick. That's all we wanted to know. Sometimes when you're on a case, you can chase yourself around in circles for weeks trying to fit together just two little pieces of a yard-long jigsaw puzzle. And a lot of the time, you find the answer where you least expect it. But once you get that feeling you're after the right man in the right way, there's nothing that can shake you. When Ben and I got back to headquarters, we went straight to the chief's office with the story, and we had him stake out the gray convertible. In other words, if any detective or officer spotted the car, he reported it back to us, but he stayed away from it. We figured that there probably weren't more than two of the victims who could take the witness stand and identify the man who robbed and beat them. Not with a smart defense lawyer, anyway. So there was only one way to catch this suspect. Red-handed.
20: Here they are, Joe. Both sets of license numbers for that gray convertible. Here are the original, and here are the numbers on the stolen plates.
14: Good. Everybody got a hot sheet?
20: From the chief all the way down to the janitor.
14: Fine. Now let's get together with Ed, huh?
20: Hot shot, Joe. Grab it.
14: I got it.
22: On the corner of California and Oakwood, a woman badly beaten. On the corner of California and Oakwood, a woman badly...
14: Come on, Ben, another one.
20: But, Joe, it's broad daylight.
14: Yeah, doesn't figure, does it? Come on.
20: That vacant lot over there, Joe.
14: Two plain clothesmen and uniformed officers were keeping the crowd back. An ambulance was drawn up by the curb, but it was empty. When we got down to the rear of the lot, we found out why. They were waiting for the coroner. The woman was young, not much more than 30. Her body was half sprawled across the muddy ground, and her face was turned upward. It had been badly beaten.
2: They figured it happened last night, Sergeant.
14: Have the fingerprint men been notified?
2: Yeah.
14: How about the crime lab?
2: Just called them.
14: That's good. Now, let's keep everybody out of the area till they get here.
2: Right, Sergeant.
20: Who found the body?
2: One of the kids in the neighborhood. The woman was dead when he found her.
20: Did she live around here?
2: Well, about a half mile away. I hear she's got three kids. Or, she had three kids.
14: Uh-huh. You seen enough, Ben?
20: Well, let's get on back to headquarters.
14: All the way back to headquarters, Ben and I planned our next move. And by the time we got to Ed Backstrand's office, we knew exactly what had to be done. When we told him about the werewolf murder, he didn't say a thing for a minute. He just stared across the room at the calendar on the wall. And then he brought his hand down hard against the desk.
20: Friday, Romero, I'm only going to say this once, so get it straight. That guy's pulled his last job in this city. He's through robbing and beating women, and he's through with murder. I've given you time to track him down, and now I want him in. No stalls and no excuses. I want him. I don't care how many men you use, and I don't care how you get him, but get him. That's all.
14: Ben and I worked all that afternoon, right through dinner, up until 8 o'clock. By that time, the overall plan was down on paper and already in action. It was one of the biggest things we'd ever tackled, and, well, we didn't know if it was going to work. We only knew it had to work. We had a squad of 65 cars to stretch out over 40 square miles of the city in one big dragnet. The blockade itself would be stationary most of the time, and working inside it would be two cars, 14 policewomen as decoys, with two plainclothesmen assigned to watch each policewoman. If and when the werewolf was sighted in the gray convertible, we'd automatically take over the police radio for the whole city, and Backstrand would direct the chase from headquarters. A little after 8, we had coffee and hamburgers, and we went to Ben's for a few hours. Ben tucked his kid in bed as usual, and then he laid down for a nap. I talked to his wife until I dozed off in the chair. At 11:30, she woke us up. I combed my hair and put on my coat. Cops' wives are like everybody else's. They worry. When we met Ed at headquarters, we did some last-minute checking on details with Backstrand for about a half an hour, and then we were all ready to go. By 2:05, half the dragnet crew pulled out of the police garage and scattered over the city to their places. By 2:35, the other half pulled out, and a few minutes later, Ben and I followed. 3:03 that morning, Backstrand took over communications and checked every car in the operation. It was a good start. Every man in his right place by the right time. The trap was set. All we needed now was to find our suspect, the werewolf, inside.
3: Control 4 to Unit 80K. Control 4 to Unit 80K.
14: 80K to Control 4. Go ahead.
3: This is Backstrand standing by.
14: 80K, Roger. Clear. KGPL. Okay, Ben. Now let's go find him.
20: I got a hunch, Joe. Let's try the Wilshire district first.
14: Sounds all right to me. Let's go. For the first hour and a half, we raked the Wilshire district back and forth. Not a sign. Then about 4:38, we headed back for the downtown area and parked in an alley where we could double-check on one of our policewomen decoys.
20: Here comes one of the gals now, Joe. Pat Field. But her feet are almost as tarred as mine.
14: Yeah. You see anything else, Ben?
20: Nothing. Quiet as a church. No, wait a minute.
14: Hmm?
20: Car just turned the corner. Heading up in the same direction she is. Joe, it's slowing down. Wait a minute. It's pulling up beside her.
4: It's a gray convertible. It's him, Joe. Come on. Bend down. He sees it. He's got a gun.
6: You all right, sir?
4: Yeah, look at that guy take off. 80K to control 4. 80K to control 4. We've spotted the suspect. He's driving a gray Ford convertible, license 61 Robert 385. Suspect's headed east on Olympic from Alameda, driving without lights. Suspect is armed. He had a fast car and he knew how to drive it. We almost lost him twice. 2 minutes after we sighted him, Backstrand took over full radio control.
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4: 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We're traveling at a high rate of speed, headed east on Olympic, crossing Soto Street.
7: Control 4 to all units, stand by. Units 11A, 12, and 13R close in on the intersections at Olympic and Lorena. Units 41, 42, 45, and 104K move in on the next four crossings east of that. To the north and south, units 105K, 14A, 17R, 43T. Lock all main arteries.
4: In the next half hour, the 65 cars in the dragnet had pulled in like a noose around a five-mile area. Ben and I hoped it was just a matter of time. Unit 80K to Control 4.
7: Control 4 to 80K, go ahead.
4: He's headed north on Fresno Street, crossing Whittier Boulevard.
7: Attention all units. 80K now pursuing suspect north on Fresno from Whittier Boulevard. Units 15, 105K, 11R, 18A block off the intersection on Fresno and 4.
4: Hey, Ben, up there ahead. What's he trying to do now? Look, he's turning around.
6: Yeah, and he's coming right for it. Watch it, Joe. Look out.
4: Pretty close. 80K to Control 4. Exchanging shots with suspect. Watch it, Ben. Here he comes again. Sure likes to use that gun, doesn't he?
6: Sure does. Hey, Joe, look. Look, he's turning east. He's running for Hollenbeck Park.
4: Yeah, 80K to Control 4.
7: Control 4, go ahead.
4: Suspect just drove up over curb and into Hollenbeck Park.
7: Control 4,

0: Looks like a night baseball game with only his headlights.
1: Yeah, come on, let's get him.
2: Yeah. Never say die, huh, Joe? Joe, can you get a shot at him?
1: And step out in the open and get your hands in the air.
2: All right, I give up. But don't shoot.
3: You're a brave kid.
1: Yeah, come on. All right, you get your hands in the air. Come on, higher.
2: Joe, look out. He's got a knife.
1: I got him.
4: Joe, those women were right. He does look like a werewolf.
5: Yeah. You got your handcuffs?
4: Yeah.
5: Okay. Got a cigarette?
4: I've been out for an hour. Little place across the street. Maybe we can get somewhere.
5: Okay. There's the crew from the 41R.
1: Hey, fellas, take him into robbery, will you?
6: Okay, Friday.
4: I think there's a vending machine in there.
5: Uh-huh. Say, you got some change for the cigarette machine, mister?
7: I think so. Say, who's that guy all them cops were after over in the park a little while ago?
4: I picked up the werewolf. Been reading the papers?
7: Yeah. You fellas cops?
5: Yeah.
7: Sure made it easy for you, didn't he? All you cops had to do was surround the little fella in the park. Nothing to it, huh?
5: Yeah, that's right, mister. Nothing to it.
8: The story you have just heard was true. Only the names were changed to protect the innocent.
9: Walter Barton, known as the werewolf, was tried and convicted and is now serving a full life sentence at the state penitentiary. This has been Dragnet, the third in a new series of authentic cases from official files. Technical advice for Dragnet comes from the office of C.B. Horrell, Chief of Police, Los Angeles Police Department.
8: Tonight's program is dedicated to Sergeant Mario Victor Dyro of the Los Angeles Police Department, who on the morning of January 1st, 1943, gave his life so that yours might be more secure.
9: Dragnet came to you from Los Angeles. This is NBC, the national broadcasting company.

0: 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X minus 5, minus 4, minus 3, minus 2, X minus 1, fire! From the far horizons of the unknown come transcribed tales of new dimensions in time and space. These are stories of the future, adventures in which you'll live in a million could-be years on a thousand would-be worlds. The National Broadcasting Company presents X minus one. Tonight, the science fiction classic, Knock, by Frederick Brown. Tonight we have a strange story to tell. A sweet, blood-curdling little story that is really only two sentences long. The last man on Earth sat alone in a room. There was a knock at the door. Hmm? What's that?
1: Good morning, man.
2: What? Who are you?
1: You have regained consciousness.
2: Who are you?
1: I am Zan.
2: I'm still asleep, I must be.
1: You are not asleep.
2: Maybe if I close my eyes, it'll go away.
1: I will not go away, man.
2: No. I guess I'm awake. Who... What are you?
1: I am a Zan.
2: What's that?
1: A Zan is intelligent life.
2: Look, I don't... What happened? Where are you from?
1: From Planet 7 in the third galaxy in the fourth quadrant.
2: Where?
1: It is not necessary to repeat information which is correct in the original statement.
2: Planet 7, but... You mean I'm not on Earth?
1: You are still on your planet.
2: Then what are you doing here?
1: The Zans have annexed your world.
2: You mean you've... Conquered Earth?
1: Yes, that is correct. We will now prepare your planet for habitation by the Zan.
2: How about the people? What about the population of the world?
1: You are the population of the world.
2: Huh? Now, wait a minute. I can't... I don't understand what's happened.
1: The Zan have landed on your planet. We have removed the lower life forms to prepare for colonization by the Zan.
2: When did all this happen?
1: 2 days ago. You have been unconscious until now.
2: You really mean I'm the last man on Earth?
1: That is correct. Identify yourself now.
2: What?
1: Kindly provide data as to your position in the elementary social order of your planet.
2: Oh. I'm Walter Phelan, Associate Professor of Anthropology at Nathan University. How do you speak English?
1: We have deciphered your written and recorded records. It is not difficult to reconstruct your language. It is a primary type of auditory communication.
2: Oh.
1: Is there anything you want to complete your natural habitat?
2: You mean I'm a prisoner?
1: That is correct. What will you want further in your room?
2: Do I have to stay here?
1: Yes.
2: The rest of my life?
1: Forever.
2: Then you better bring me my books.
1: That will be done.
2: That's rather considerate of you. You know, I've got to call you something. Do you mind if I call you George?
1: It is immaterial. I will be back, Associate Professor of Anthropology.
2: Oh, that's all right, George. Just call me Walter.
1: Very well, Walter. I will be back with your books.
2: All right, George. I'll be seeing you around.
1: You will not be around, Walter. You will be here.

0: Come in. Oh, hello, George.
1: Hello, Walter.
0: Wait a minute, you're not George. You're different somehow.
1: It makes no difference. The Zan are many, and they are one.
0: Then I'll call you George, too. I'll call you old George. What can I do for you?
1: Point one. You will please henceforth sit with your chair facing the other way.
0: Uh-huh. I thought so, George. That plain wall is different from on the other side, isn't it?
1: That is correct. It is transparent.
0: Yeah, that's what I thought. I'm in a zoo, right?
1: That is correct.
0: How many other animals do you have in the zoo, George?
1: 216.
0: Not complete, George. Even a bush league zoo could beat that. Did you just pick at random?
1: Yes. All species would have been too many. Male and female, each of 108 kinds.
0: Male and female, huh? Of all the animals?
1: There is a female of your species among the collection.
0: Anyone I know? Well, never mind. It doesn't matter anyway. Well, what do you feed us all, eh?
1: For carnivorous species, we make synthetics. The flora was not hurt by the vibrations which destroyed animal life.
0: Oh, nice for the flora. Well, George, you started out with point one. I deduce there is a point two kicking around somewhere. What is it?
1: Something we do not understand.
0: Oh?
1: Two of the other animals sleep and do not wake. They are cold.
0: Don't worry, George. It happens in the best regulated zoos.
1: What is wrong with them, Walter?
0: Nothing much. They're just dead.
1: Dead?
0: Mm-hmm.
1: That means stopped. But nothing stopped them. Each was alone.
0: Well, maybe they just died of old age.
1: Old age? I do not understand.
0: You don't? How old are you, George?
1: Your planet went around the sun about 7,000 times since I was born.
0: 7,000 years?
1: Yes, I am still young.
0: Yeah, a babe in arms. Look, George, you've got something to learn about this planet you've hijacked. Here on Earth, we've got somebody you don't know where you come from. An old man with a beard and an hourglass and a scythe. Your vibrations didn't kill him.
1: What is he?
0: Oh, old man death. Down here, our people and animals live until somebody, the Grim Reaper, stops them.
1: He will stop more?
0: He gets us all, George. With your lifespan, it won't seem like a minute and we'll all be gone. Looks like you made a mistake, George. And I don't think there's much you can do about it.
1: That is not correct. The Zan is a logical being. We will take action.
0: Well, George, where are you taking me?
1: We will be there shortly. We will bring your books and your chair.
0: You mean my lease is up?
1: I do not understand.
0: It's moving day?
1: That is correct. We are here now. You will live here now, Walter. It is a larger room.
0: Well, be it ever so humble, there's no place like home.
1: Go inside.
0: Oh, be careful with those books, George. Don't lose my... Oh, excuse me.
2: Who are you? What are you doing here?
0: I guess George didn't explain. George tries to be polite, but he hasn't quite caught on yet. I'm Walter Phelan.
2: My name is Grace Evans, Mr. Phelan. What's all this about? Why did they bring me here?
0: I think I know why, but let's go back a bit. Do you know just what has happened otherwise?
2: No, not exactly.
0: Well, I've been talking to George.
2: George?
0: Well, that's what I call them, all of them. There's no way to tell them apart, anyway. There aren't many of them here yet. They come from outside the solar system, sort of an advanced scouting party.
2: Well, I saw their spaceship. It's as big as a mountain.
0: Yeah, they're moving in on us. They cleaned off the Earth with some kind of vibration. It destroys all sorts of animal life. I don't know whether they did it all at once or if they had to circle the Earth a few times, but they killed everybody.
2: No. I was afraid
0: The cheerful note is that you and I and 200-odd other animals were picked up beforehand as specimens for the zoo. You do know this is a zoo, don't you?
2: I suspected it. But I don't remember anything about being captured. I just woke up here.
0: Well, my hunch is they used the vibrations just low enough to knock us all out. And then they cruised around picking up samples at random. When they were all set, they... turned the juice on full blast.
2: How terrible.
0: Yeah, well, they solved a lot of problems for us. Housing shortage, wars, even the atomic bomb. I don't suppose the human race, you and I, have to worry about anything now.
2: It's awful.
0: Only they made a mistake. They underestimated us.
2: I don't understand.
0: They thought we were immortal.
2: That we were what?
0: Immortal, like they are. Oh, they can be killed, but... the Zans don't know what natural death is. They didn't know anyway until they lost two of us yesterday.
2: You mean there are more than two of us?
0: Oh, not more of our species, no. These were merely fellow animals, a rabbit and a canary. And by the Zan's way of figuring time, the rest of us are only good for a few minutes apiece. It's a joke on them. They figured they had permanent specimens here in the zoo.
2: Well, didn't they even know we'd all die eventually?
0: I don't think so. George, that is the second Zan I saw, told me he was 7,000 years old, and he's young by their standards. When they learned how quickly we die, they were practically shocked to the core, if they have cores.
2: How can you talk that way about it?
0: Academic detachment. I learned it at faculty teas. At any rate, they've decided to reorganize their zoo. Two by two.
2: What, are they going to keep us locked up together in this one little room?
0: Yeah, I'm afraid so. There's plenty of furniture, though, and George promised to bring me my chair.
2: We've got to do something.
0: Why?
2: Well, I don't know. It just seems to me we owe it to the human race to do something.
0: Oh, well, perhaps you have a suggestion?
2: There must be some way. They can be killed, you said.
0: Oh, yes, I've been studying them. They look horribly different, but I think they have about the same metabolic and digestive system as we. I think that anything that would kill one of us would kill one of them.
2: But you said 7,000 years.
0: Yeah, I think I figured it out. Now, George cut his, I suppose you'd call it his hand, when he brought in my books. Started to bleed, red blood. But I could see the cut closing as he stood there. By the time he left, it was healed.
2: I don't understand.
0: Well, you see, whatever factor there is in man that makes him grow old is missing in the Zan. Their regenerative powers must be unlimited. They just don't wear out. They go on and on until they're stopped.
2: Suppose we killed one. There must be some way.
0: Oh. What would be the use? They wouldn't even punish us. They'd just give us our food through a trapdoor and put up a sign saying, "Beware of the man. Dangerous."
2: I don't think they'll even have to bother in your case. I don't see anything funny.
0: I'm sorry. It just reminded me of Martha.
2: Martha?
0: My wife. She died 2 years ago.
2: I'm sorry.
0: Well, not at all. It was a pleasure. That'll be George with my books. Come in. Hello, George.
1: Hello, Walter. Point one. I have brought your books.
0: Mm-hmm. Point one, eh? What else is on your mind?
1: Another creature sleeps and will not wake.
0: Oh?
1: A small feathered one called a duck.
0: Well, it happens, George. I warned you. Old man Death, the Grim Reaper. I told you about him.
1: Walter, the Council of Zan has met. It has been decided logically that A, no life form can withstand the full strength vibrations with which we cleared your planet. Therefore, the Grim Reaper you spoke of does not exist.
0: Pretty neat, George. What's B?
1: B, the only intelligent life to escape the vibrations is you. Therefore, the logical conclusion is you are stopping these animals by some means unknown to us.
0: George, you are off your trolley.
1: You will tell me now how this is done.
0: You've got me.
1: Yes, we have. It is necessary to save the remaining specimens as long as possible. If we do not get the information, we may be forced to dispense with your species entirely. This means you, Walter, and the female.
0: Now, hold on, George. Don't go off half-cocked. Let me take a look at these animals that won't wake up.
1: I will take you there now. Go first, Walter.
0: After you, my dear George.
1: This is the weasel.
0: Now, you should have got him in the winter, George. The fur's worth more than its ermine.
1: This is the reptile cage.
0: Mm-hmm.
1: Here are the ducks. That is the male. The female has been stopped.
0: Yeah, lucky girl. What's the matter, fellow, lonely?
1: Walter, you will tell me how you stopped the female duck.
0: Well, you got me, George. I didn't do it. Maybe she died of the Dutch elm blight.
1: Walter, you are not being logical. We have concluded you are stopping these animals. Tell us now how it is done.
0: I've told you, George. I haven't the foggiest notion.
1: Very well. We will have to take further action.
0: Oh, what are you going to do, George?
1: We will go back now to your room.
2: What happened, Mr. Phelan?
0: You might call me Walter. After all, George does. And we have more in common.
2: Please, what happened?
0: Oh, just a duck, a dead duck. George thinks I killed her by remote control. He wants me to tell him how.
2: Did you?
0: Look, I'm just an ordinary anthropologist. There's no telling what those animals died of. Just natural causes. But George can't see it that way. He thinks I'm holding out on him.
2: Good.
0: What?
2: At least we can get back at them some way. At least we can do something to them.
0: Why? After all, George isn't a bad fellow. If you like an ant mentality.
2: How can you say that? They murdered the whole and the human race.
0: I suppose so, but we can't change that now, so why think about it?
2: We just can't sit here and do nothing.
0: I fail to see how we can do anything else.
2: But at least we could be fighting.
0: I can't see the virtue in that. I was more or less content with my books, and we've got George to talk to.
2: Of all the men in the world they had to pick, don't you want to fight back? Don't you want to keep on fighting to the end?
0: It hadn't occurred to me.
2: But we've got to, Walter.
0: Why?
2: I can't really explain it, but, Walter, if there was any good in man, it was that he kept on struggling against nature and, in the end, even against himself. But he kept on fighting for what he thought was right, and we're all that's left. Walter, we just can't end by giving up. We've got to keep on fighting.
0: You know, you do remind me of Martha.
2: There isn't much left for us. We could beat them in this one small thing. We can pretend there's a secret about death. We could refuse to tell them anything.
0: Well, there isn't anything to tell.
2: But they don't know that. Promise me you won't give in.
0: Well, I suppose the worst they can do is kill us. All right, Miss Evans. Hello, George.
1: Hello, Walter. Now you will tell us how these animals are stopped.
0: George, this may come as a shock to you, but I've decided not to tell you.
1: Why?
0: Oh, a romantic attachment to lost causes. My grandfather was a Confederate officer.
1: Walter, you are not being logical.
0: Neither was my grandfather. He charged a Yankee battery with one round of ammunition and a corncob pipe.
1: You are not logical, but that is expected in lower life forms. You will come with me now, Walter.
2: Where are you taking him?
1: To the second level. Go now, Walter.
2: He won't tell them.
0: I can't guarantee anything, but as of now, I don't intend to.
2: We've got to fight, Walter. Remember that. We've got to go out fighting.
0: Yes. Yes, I think you're right.
1: Go now, Walter.
2: Goodbye.
0: It's been a pleasure, Miss Evans.
1: I am waiting. Go now, Walter.
0: After you, my dear George.

0: was the first level of vibration. There are many more. However, we have calculated that none of them exceed your threshold of unconsciousness.
1: Oh, very clever, George.
0: Of course. You will tell us now, how do you stop these animals? You will tell us now?
1: As of now, no. However, I'm not very brave, if that encourages you, George.
0: You are not being logical, Walter.
1: You're telling me.
0: We will now use vibration level 2. Walter. Walter, you are still conscious.
1: Let me alone, George.
0: You will tell us now. You will tell us now how you stopped the animals.
1: Let me alone. Let me alone.
0: We have had vibration levels 1 and 2. There are still 15 more before your threshold of unconsciousness.
1: No, no, no. Let me alone.
0: Walter, listen to me. Another creature sleeps and will not wake. We must know now.
1: It's tough. You better start vibrating again, George.
0: No.
1: What?
0: It would not be logical. We have calculated that no further level of vibration will overcome your irrational psychological block. We conclude you will not tell.
1: And let me go?
0: That is correct.
1: That's real nice of you, George. I appreciate it.
0: We have calculated that the resistance of the female of your species will be lower. We will now place her under the vibrations.
1: No, no, George, you can't do that. No, listen, George. George, there is no secret. Can you understand that? There is no secret. Those animals died from natural causes. I'm telling you the truth.
0: That is not a logical answer. We will get the woman.
1: I've told you the truth. Can't you understand?
0: We must know now. The female animal cage next to the duck has been stopped. We must preserve the survivor.
1: The animal next to the duck?
0: We will bring the woman here. She will tell us after the vibration.
1: No. Listen, George. You want the truth? You want to know how to save the mates of the animals that have been stopped?
0: You will tell us now?
1: Yes, I'll tell you now. I give up. But you've got to promise to leave the woman alone. You promise, George?
0: If we receive the answer from you, Walter, there will be no further need for the vibrations.
1: Well, I guess that'll have to do. All right. All right. Take me to that stopped animal. I'll tell you how to save the mate.
0: Very well, Walter. You are being logical now. We will go.
2: Walter, are you all right?
1: Just let me catch my breath a minute.
2: What did they do? What happened?
1: After a while, I told them what they wanted to know.
2: Oh, no.
1: As George pointed out, it seemed to be the logical thing at the time.
2: But you promised.
1: I know.
2: It was our last chance to beat them on even one little thing.
1: Well, perhaps. You mind if I sit down?
2: You gave up.
1: Well, I suppose you could call it that. I'm very tired.
2: They've beaten us completely then. There isn't even anything we can do. The last of the human race, and we give up. We don't even die fighting.
1: Oh, it isn't that bad. Something might turn up.
2: What did you call me?
1: No, I must have said Martha. Sorry, she was my wife. She died 2 years ago. What were you saying?
2: Nothing. It doesn't matter. It's too late. It's too late for the whole human race.
1: What now, George?
0: The Council of the Sun has met.
1: No? Something wrong, George?
0: Her son has been stopped.
2: What?
1: Zan is dead?
0: That is correct.
1: Well, you didn't believe me, George. But you can die. You can really die. You'll have to get used to that if you're going to stay here.
0: The council has decided...

0: No, not very. There isn't much else to do. Do we go now, George?
1: Now, Walter. Wait.
0: Hmm? What's that?
1: I have been told another Zan has died.
0: Now will you believe me?
1: The Council of the Zan meets now.
0: Two gone already, and you were with me, George. You know I didn't kill this one.
1: What stopped him then?
0: I told you, it's old man Death. You came to the wrong planet, George. Your immortality doesn't go down here. He can stop you, but you can't stop him. And you'll all die if you stick around. What now?
1: The Council has decided. This is a place of death. We will leave your planet.
0: Leave? You mean you're giving up?
1: It is not safe for the Zan.
2: Oh, Walter, they're leaving. They're really going.
0: Go on then, George. And don't hurry back.
1: It would not be logical to do so. We are leaving the Earth now. Goodbye, Walter.
0: Goodbye, George.

0: good now?
1: So wonderful to feel the sun and the wind again.
0: Yeah, they've closed the hatches.
1: Walt, is it safe for us to be out here?
0: Yes, they're not interested in us any longer. They only want to get away. And I want to see this, Grace. The Zan leaving Earth forever. They're blasting off.
1: There they go.
0: Yes, it's all over now. Well, I suppose we might as well go back in.
1: I still don't understand. Walter, what made them go?
0: I just told them the facts of life.
1: Of death, you mean?
0: No, of life. After all, I thought George was old enough to know. At 7,000 years, he was getting to be a pretty big boy.
1: I wish you'd stop joking and tell me what happened.
0: Look out for the step. Well, you remember when the first animals died?
1: The rabbit and the duck?
0: Yeah, and their mates just started to pine and waste away?
1: Yes.
0: Well, that worried the Zan. They wanted to keep the last specimens alive if they could. So, finally, I broke down and told them about affection.
1: Affection?
0: Yes. And then I introduced Donald.
1: Donald, who's that?
0: Here we are. Grace, meet Donald.
1: Oh, Walter, please. What does affection have to do with it?
0: That's what the Zan wanted to know. I told him it was love that made the world go round. That having lost his mate, Donald would die immediately unless he had affection and constant petting.
1: Petting?
0: Hmm? I even showed him how. Here, fella, come on. Come here.
2: Yeah.
0: I held Donald in my arms, and I petted him a while. Then I let the Zan take over with the animal in the next cage.
1: What animal?
0: Take a look.
1: You mean this cage?
0: Mm-hmm. Watch out. Don't go too close.
1: Walter, it's a rattlesnake.
0: Yeah, yes. Their metabolism made it impossible for them to die of old age, but I had a hunch that they could be poisoned.
1: Then it was the snake that killed the two Zan.
0: Mm-hmm. They never even knew what bit them.
1: Then you outwitted them, Walter.
0: Well, I suppose...
1: I thought you'd just given up. Oh, Walter, I'm so ashamed.
0: You don't have to be. I had given up. I probably wouldn't have fought if you hadn't pushed me.
1: Well,
0: Well, we've got a world to plan. A new world, Grace.
1: I know.
0: We'll have to decide which animals to let out of the zoo and which ones it'd be safer to keep in. But first, there's a bigger problem.
1: What's that?
0: The human race.
1: Oh.
0: We've got to make a decision about that. Pretty important one.
1: Yes, but...
0: It's been a nice race, even if nobody won it. Of course, it may go backward for a while until it gets its breath, but we can save the books and all the most important things and get it started ahead once more.
1: No.
0: It's the Garden of Eden all over again. But Eve... You'll have to watch out for that snake.
1: Now, don't be ridiculous, Walter.
0: You know, funny, you even blush like Martha. Only you're stronger than she was. Prettier, too.
1: I wish you'd forget about Martha.
0: I think I will, my dear. If you'll give me time.
1: Now, Walter Phelan, you listen to me. If you think for 1 minute that I thought
0: it would never happen to me again. But it is love that makes the world go round. So, Grace, if you could only...
1: No. I wouldn't marry you if he were the last man on Earth.
0: But that's exactly what I am.
1: I don't care. I don't even want to talk about it. I'm going out.
0: All right, my dear, but think it over. And please come back.

0: You see, I told you. It wasn't really so horrible, our story. Remember how it goes? The last man on Earth sat alone in a room. And then there was a knock on the door.
1: Come in. Come in, Grace, my dear.
0: You see, it wasn't horrible at all. In just a moment, a word about next week's adventure. Tonight, by transcription, X-1 has brought you Knock by Frederick Brown, adapted for radio by Ernest Kinoy. Featured in the cast were Alex Scorby as Walter, Laurie March as Grace, and Louis Van Ruten as the Zan. X-1 was directed by Fred Way and is an NBC Radio Network production.

0: And now, next week. A strange and chilling story from the Bureau of Missing Persons. The story of what occurred when they accidentally intercepted a shortwave message, a cry for help from a missing atomic scientist who told them the fantastic story that he was now the man.
1: News this hour from Town Hall. I'm Ron Taylor. Officials say flash floods on the Nepal and China border have killed more than 600 people and left over 2,500 missing.
2: Rescuers have pulled survivors from mud and helicopters have lifted people to safety after flash floods hit Nepal and China. Nepal's Disaster Management Authority has reported over 500 deaths, while on the Chinese side, the toll is so far under 10. Hundreds of foreigners were in the area on work, trekking or pilgrimage projects. Authorities are now warning of more flooding from a new lake. Thousands have been evacuated and rescue operations continue. Families worldwide in over 30 countries are hoping for news of their missing loved ones. I'm Charles Tillidesma.
1: Jurors in the Lindsay Clancy murder trial have gone home for the weekend.
3: Jurors have been excused for the day after not reaching a verdict in the Lindsay Clancy murder trial in Plymouth, Massachusetts. Clancy's defense attorney, Kevin Reddington, says jurors asked to see the bloody knife that Clancy used in an attempt to take her own life and bags of pill bottles during Friday's deliberations. Jurors must decide if Clancy is criminally responsible for killing her three children. Reddington says he can't predict the outcome.
4: No, I have no idea. They work hard. It's been a long trial, and I have faith in the jury system.
3: He also says it does not surprise him that the jury went home and was not sequestered.
4: No, it takes them away from their family. They have lives, too.
3: Jury deliberations are expected to resume Monday. I'm Lisa Dwyer.
1: President Trump says his administration has entered a sweeping agreement with Venezuela that, if realized, could give the U.S. access to vast amounts of the South American country's untapped oil reserves at cost. Delcy Rodriguez in Venezuela says the deal involves the development of 17 fields with a proven potential of 65 billion barrels. It could draw $100 billion in investment into Venezuela's oil industry. News and analysis at townhall.com.
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1: An inspection found a chemical tank at a Washington State paper mill was unfit for service 10 months before its deadly failure in May.
6: That's among the findings of the U.S. Chemical Safety Board's investigation of the tank failure at the mill in Longview that killed 11 workers and injured several others. It was one of the deadliest U.S. workplace disasters in recent decades. The Chemical Safety Board found that Nippon Dynaware Packing Company continued operating the tank without making repairs, despite several inspections from an outside contractor that recommended them. Rich Thomason reporting.
1: A federal judge has ruled in favor of artificial intelligence company Anthropic in its legal battle against the Pentagon. The government labeled the company a supply chain risk earlier in the year. U.S. District Judge Rita Lynn issued a written order Thursday night stating the Pentagon acted illegally by punishing Anthropic for criticizing the Department of Defense's view of AI use. More at townhall.com. A long-shuttered New Orleans hospital that treated patients during Hurricane Katrina is being brought back to life. And as correspondent Donna Water reports, it's a welcomed return to something that helped so many at the time.
7: Dr. Lee Ham walks through Charity Hospital in New Orleans, where he worked during Hurricane Katrina. It's been shuttered since the tragedy, but it's getting a new lease on life.
8: It doesn't look like it did before. A lot of deterioration.
7: The massive hospital is about to become a medical research hub, spearheaded by Tulane University, a $500 million project. Michael Fitz is Tulane University's president.
9: Now it's being brought back in a way that makes the same commitment to the community in terms of healthcare, research. It's a commitment to medical research and for the 22nd century.
7: I'm Donna Water.
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0: Thanks for inviting me into your home, your long-haul truck, RV, camper, taxi, your parents' well-appointed basement with the simulated wood paneling, electric fireplace, and the painting of dogs playing poker, your loft, that greasy spoon just off the interstate, and your cabin in the woods. Welcome to Coast AM, the very best in late-night talk radio. I'm Richard Serrett, sitting in for George Norrie, and tonight is a little different for me. After all those years guest hosting Coast to Coast AM from my home studio in Old Thornhill, just north of Toronto, I've finally made the pilgrimage west, and tonight I am coming to you live from the legendary Coast Studios here in Sherman Oaks, California. And I have to tell you, there's something pretty special about actually being here in the building, behind the microphone, with the incredible crew who make this strange little nighttime universe come alive night after night. Now, I have met Tom Danheiser before, about 10 years ago in Toronto, when George Norrie came to town with the live stage show. And tonight, Tom was kind enough to pick me up and my son North from the hotel and bring us to the studio. So that was a nice little reunion. But this is my first time meeting Michael Cozio face to face. And it is great putting a face to the voice, Michael. I always imagined you much taller. People. So from the Coast Studios in Sherman Oaks, California, we've got 4 hours ahead of us and absolutely no obligation to stay inside the boundaries of the ordinary. There are people walking among us who believe they're not quite like the rest of us. They look ordinary. They have jobs, families, relationships. You could sit beside one on an airplane, work with one for years, pass one on the street, and never suspect a thing. But according to my guest tonight, some of them have a need the rest of us don't. They need to feed. Father Sean Wild calls them living vampires, and he says he's one of them. Not an undead creature, not someone playing a role, but a living human being who, he says, requires vital energy from other people in order to function properly. That feeding can happen in many ways you might not even notice: in a crowd, through physical contact, through emotion, through sex. Even, Wild claims, by reaching into another person's subtle body with invisible energetic tendrils and drawing out life force. Some vampires know exactly what they're doing. Others may be feeding on people without knowing they're vampires at all. And then we go deeper. Father Sean Wild says vampires can awaken to what they are. One vampire can trigger that awakening in another. Some people, he claims, can even be deliberately transformed into vampires through initiation in a form of occult practice he calls metasurgery. Father Wild belongs to the Keprian order, whose tradition traces its origins beyond ancient Egypt to Atlantis and beings identified as the Watchers. And perhaps most extraordinary of all, Wild says vampires are spiritual immortals, beings who return lifetime after lifetime and may eventually remember who they were before. So tonight we're going to find out what happens when a vampire gets hungry, how he chooses whom to feed on, what the other person experiences, how you recognize one, how you stop one, and whether the ancient vampire legends were pointing, however imperfectly, towards something that never disappeared at all. Father Sean Wild, author of The Living Vampire, will be here in the first half of Coast to Coast AM. Then, coming up in hours 3 and 4, open lines, of course, we're going to do something a little bit different. There are certain things you don't have to look up because you know them. You've known them for years. Until one day somebody tells you, you're wrong. And suddenly you're staring at a movie poster thinking, wait a minute, when did that change? Well, here's the latest one making the rounds. The Anne Rice novel and the 1994 movie starring Tom Cruise and Brad Pitt. You know the one I'm talking about. A lot of people, including me, remember the title as Interview with a Vampire. Except, go look it up. It's, apparently, interview with the vampire. Always has been, or so we're told. And that's where tonight's open lines begin. I want to hear about your Mandela effects. The things you remember clearly that history now insists never happened that way. Is this simply the strange unreliability of human memory, or could something much weirder be happening? Are timelines somehow shifting or overlapping? And what about CERN? Every time they fire up the Large Hadron Collider, somebody somewhere seems convinced we've punched another hole in reality. Crazy? Maybe. But tonight, you get to make the case. And we'll also go wherever else the night takes us. No politics, of course. UFO encounters, missing time, ghosts, premonitions, glitches in the Matrix. Something impossible you saw once and have spent the rest of your life trying to explain. Maybe you've never told anybody because you know exactly how it sounds. Perfect. Tonight I want to hear it. This will be your radio for the second half of Coast to Coast. Open lines. But first, living vampires. Welcome to the Audio Imaginarium. Come on in, weary traveler, hang your cloak on a peg, grab a stool, and come gather around the fire. There are stories to be told. And you are among friends. I'm Richard Serrett, sitting in for George Norrie, and this is Coast to Coast AM. Why don't you stay a while?
1: 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All we desire is just the opposite, to be healthier, not sicker. 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

0: Father Sean Wild is an author, occult teacher, psychic, and veteran practitioner of the esoteric arts who openly identifies as a living vampire. For more than 25 years, he's explored and taught the hidden mechanics of energy, consciousness, ritual magic, and spiritual transformation. A longtime initiate and leader within the Keprian vampire tradition, Wild's work ventures far beyond the pop culture mythology of vampires into a world of psychic feeding, subtle energy manipulation, spirit contact, protection, healing, reincarnation, and what he describes as spiritual immortality. He's the author of Living Vampires, Modern Tradition, Magic and Practice, and Magic Without Tools, drawing upon decades of first-hand occult practice and his experience within the modern vampire community. For Wild, vampirism isn't folklore, fantasy, or a gothic lifestyle. It's a state of being. Father Sean Wild, welcome to Coast AM. How are you?
1: I'm really good, and thank you, Richard. That description and summary was so good. Thank you. I appreciate it.
0: So I know I've already stated this in the introduction, but I think my listeners want to hear you say it out loud. Are you actually a vampire?
1: So as you said, yes, I am, but not the immortal kind and not the blood drinking kind. So not physically immortal and not a blood drinker, energy vampire, or we typically use the term vampire or living vampire.
0: All right.
1: Yes, I am.
0: So let's focus on what that means, a living vampire. You mentioned the word energy, an energy vampire. Walk us through, what does it mean to be a living vampire? We're not, again, talking about the walking dead, bloodsuckers, Nosferatu. You're a living vampire. What does that mean?
1: Yeah, so to explain that, we also have to look at, briefly at least, what it means to be vampiric and also a practitioner of vampirism. So we have a lot of vampiric people in our society. Babies are vampiric. They need our energy. They need our attention. Sometimes the elderly can be vampiric. There are certain occult practitioners that they know how to siphon energy from people, and they are vampiric. In a more negative way, you know, narcissists are often vampiric, or that person who kind of drains the energy from a room. And so there's lots of different people, both magical and non-magical, that can be vampiric, where they're siphoning energy, but they don't need it to function properly, at least on a permanent basis. And then you have people who practice vampirism, and there's books written about that, where they actually engage in a magical practice of vampirism, and they use it as a magical path, and they have certain spiritual goals. What it means to be a living vampire is that we have the fundamental, permanent need to exchange vital energy. And so that fundamental is the whole idea of functioning properly. Permanent differentiates us from somebody who is, you know, elderly or a baby or anything like that. And exchange is important because a lot of people think that vampirism is a one-way street. It's actually a two-way street. There's an exchange of energy. It's certainly not an even exchange, but there's an exchange of energy. And it's vital energy. So it's not universal energy or other types of energy. It's vital energy that can typically only be found in people and sometimes in animals. And that's what it means to be a living vampire. It's that fundamental, permanent need to exchange vital energy in order to function well.
0: So you have a need to feed. How does that feel? Like when is it feeding time?
1: No, it's a great question. And it depends with each vampire. For me, I just start to feel run down. Sometimes I'll feel like I can't really think clearly, or I just feel really, really tired, or I'll just almost have this hunger. And if I eat physical food, which of course my body needs, you know, physical body, physical food, I'm still finding myself that there's something missing. I feel like I need something more, and it's not more food, and it's not certain, you know, nutrients or vitamins. It's energy. So that's how it usually pronounces for me. I'm speaking right now from Canada. I'm near Thornhill, actually. I'm Kitchener-Waterloo, Ontario. So just west of Toronto right now.
0: Oh, yes.
1: However, I spend a lot of my time, or most of my time, in New Orleans. And so for me, I tend to preemptively feed before I even feel that hunger. In New Orleans very easily because of all the energy that's on Bourbon Street given off by all the people. So in that sense, I'm very, very fortunate in that I can kind of go out on a pretty regular basis before I even feel that need.
0: And you mentioned that you can't be satiated by eating food. So I guess we've ruled out, you know, what is that term? Is it hypoglycemic? I'm not trying to be flippant here. I mean, you've ruled out that you're not hypoglycemic, you don't have anemia, you don't have mineral deficiencies or anything like that. I mean, did you go to a doctor when this first started happening and ruled all these things out?
1: No. So for me, it didn't happen that way. My awakening happened when I was around 17 years old, and I read a book called Vampires Among Us by the author late author Rosemary Ellen Guiley.
0: Oh, yes.
1: And I was reading it, and I thought, these are my people, but they're not my people. Like, I'm like them, but not quite like them. There's overlap here. And I thought, well, that's a little bit wonky. How can I be a vampire? You know, that seems a little bit strange, you know, to my 17-year-old mind. And it would be about 5 years later that I actually started to meet people in person that also identified with it, too. So we kind of struggled together to figure out what it was. I mean, sure, over the years, you know, I've gone to doctors for different things, but there's been nothing that would point to something physical that was the case in terms of the vampirism.
0: So tell me about... Take us back to your first vampiric feeding. What does that look like?
1: Oh, my goodness. I don't remember my first time because, I mean, I think so. A lot of us, before we awaken, we tend to unconsciously feed. It's not usually awakening and then you just start feeding on, you know, people are exchanging energy. You know, you're typically unconsciously feeding. And so, it's hard to say when I started, but I would have friends comment, you know, saying, you know, your eyes are very intense. You know, when you look at me, I feel like you're looking into my soul. And I would get that at, you know, 14, 15, 16 years of age. So I think I was probably feeding on people from around 14 is what I would guess. At least that's where there's indicators that I was for sure. It could have been earlier, but we often will unconsciously take energy from people before we realize what we're doing and before we realize what we are.
0: Well, I think most of us can relate to being in the room with someone and leaving the room or they leave the room and we feel emotionally, maybe even physically drained. Was that person quite possibly that was in the room with us a vampire?
1: They may have been, and this is where a lot of vampires get a bad, you know, reputation or a bad rap, because you'll have almost like these emotional people that will just sap you and just kind of wear you down. And sometimes that's a vampire, and somebody is just somebody who's vampiric. The end result for you is the same. You're tired, you're feeling worn out, that sort of thing. But often they're not actually a living vampire. They could be a vampire practitioner, or they could be somebody who's vampiric. But it could be. It absolutely could be. Some vampires feed in ways that leave the person kind of feeling drained and tired and wanting. Other vampires feed in ways where it feels really good and it feels not energizing because you are depleted of energy, but the person feels a certain euphoria. So it kind of depends on how the vampire is feeding and how much and in what way.
0: And when you feed off someone, is there a protocol? Do you have to have their permission?
1: So that's a really important and good question. So it will range from the vampire. So any sort of sexual feeding or intimate contact feeding, of course, always requires consent. You're looking at, you know, just the physical consent, let alone the spiritual consent. So, of course, all of that, you always require consent, full stop, and consent is revocable, and that's it. There's no negotiation there. It's just the way it is. When it comes to pure energy work, though, if we remove the physical, if there's no physical contact, do you need permission or not? And this is where a lot of vampires will differ. And you have a scale of predatoriness. And on the one hand, vampires look upon other people or human beings as cattle. And there are groups that consider humans basically cattle. I am not one of them. And then the opposite end, vampires are almost like, oh my gosh, this is awful. We shouldn't be taking energy from people. And what do? We got to find other means. And then most of us are somewhere in the middle where we're just like, well, we need to do it. We got to do it, but we can do it ethically and safely and not be jerks about it. And that's where most of us fall. So there's four types of ways of feeding in terms of energy. There's what's called ambient feeding. And that's where if you've ever been at a concert or anything like that, a band playing where there's all a nightclub, there's all these people giving off this energy. It's just, you can feel it in the air. It's almost electric. That's ambient energy. People are just kind of giving it off. Think of it like giving off heat, right? When you're doing something, you start to give off heat, giving off ambient energy. So pretty much all vampires agree that at that point, it's a free for all, if you will, and you don't need permission to take ambient energy. On the other extreme, you have what's called deep feeding, which is very intimate, very intense, and pretty much all vampires agree that you require consent, that to have consent from the person to be able to do that. Where vampires will disagree is what's called surface feeding and direct feeding. So surface feeding is like a very light skimming from somebody. So physically, think of it like a quick pat on the back, a shaking of the hands. It doesn't have to be physical, but just to give people a physical idea of what surface feeding would be. It doesn't invade the person's subtle body or their astral body, their energetic body. It's, again, just skimming off the surface. Some vampires say you need permission for that. Others will say no. And then for direct feeding, you're actually going into the subtle body, the ethereal body, that energetic body. I'm going to use subtle body for the purposes of the show. That's what I usually call it, but just for the early parts, it's the same thing as those other terms I just used. And with that, if you're not careful, you can cause temporary damage to the person, and it is kind of invasive. It's like a longer hug. It's a cuddle. It's a kiss. You don't have to do physical things, but again, giving physical things as an example. And most vampires will say you need permission for that, but not all vampires agree. So it does depend on the type of energy exchange or the type of feeding.
0: And do you believe that you need permission for that, to tap into someone's subtle energy?
1: Yeah, when you do direct feeding, you really need to get permission. Like, you really should. You really, really should. I'm at the point now where passively I'm surface skimming from people, even if I just walk by, if I am hungry. So for me, it's an actual effort to shut down that surface feeding, because it's just automatic for me. I'm passively doing it. But no one that I've ever met, no vampire is passively direct feeding. And that is, it's an invasion if you don't have the permission. So yeah, you need the permission for that.
0: But do those direct feeders who don't feel they have to ask permission, are they out there? And are you able to identify them?
1: So you can identify vampires in general, whether or not we're ethical or not, no matter where they fall on that spectrum that I talked about before. And yeah, you can definitely tell, ways of, and I think we're going to talk about defense at some point too tonight, because I want people to know how to defend themselves against vampires, which sometimes people giggle about. They're like, well, you're a vampire. I'm like, but yeah, but you need to know how to defend yourself against the ones that are being naughty. There's ways you can tell. All of us have a psychic tell, where when you're having a lot of energetic attention put on you, or work being done on you, or energy being directed at you or depleted, there'll be some sort of tell. So for me, my tell is pressure on the back of my neck. So part of it is learning what your tell is, so that when that little spidey sense goes off, something's amiss. And if you're walking around, as opposed to, just sitting there in your home, it's probably somebody messing with your energy at that point in time that's within visual sight of you. Not always, but probably. Or an entity that's nearby that's doing something. So, yeah, you can definitely tell. Another way to tell, like, if you're sensitive enough, is you'll actually feel the siphoning. So it's almost like something pulling on you very slightly, and you feel something drifting away from you, if you're sensitive enough to the energy. If you're not, it could even just be things like hairs standing on the back of your neck. Some people feel when it gets cold, or when there's a ghost nearby or a spirit, you might feel something like that. You might feel almost like you're being watched, or that somebody's focusing on you in a weird way. It manifests in different ways for different people in terms of what they notice. It, again, also depends on the setting, too. So, for instance, at nightclubs, a lot of vampires will either sit off in the corner and kind of be just watching people. They're usually alone or maybe with one other person. And you can spot them because they're intensely focused on one or more people, and they're kind of keeping them to themselves, off in the corner, off to the side, just watching people. And that's they're feeding with their eyes. Or if you look at their hands, sometimes they're facing their hands, their palm chakras, the energy centers in the palms, towards the people on the dance floor.
0: All right, Father Sean Wild, you stay with us. We are talking about living vampires. Richard Serrett sitting in for George Norrie, right here on Coast to Coast AM.

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1: And I wanted to talk to you anyway about the UFO reports, what you think of them.
2: The best thing about it is it's really exciting. We got complete vindication because basically what happened was is the government admitted that we don't know what these spots, these objects, these bright lights are, but basically you can help the government because the thing we're finding out is government's not that bright and they need our help. So that's where Coast to Coast AM comes in and George Norrie comes in. Because you're going to have people on here that will give the government investigators an idea where to look, how to look, and what to look for. So it really does a lot of validation of the history of this show. And this is a huge step forward to getting to the truth. Because for the first time, we have the U.S. government admitting that there's something to this. Really admitting there's something to this. And that's the big step for all of us.
3: Hello, everybody. I'm Tony Tanto, your fresh grocer, and today we're going to do a tip on cluster tomatoes. Okay, backyard tomatoes are all about dying, but cluster tomatoes are fantastic. 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Cluster tomatoes. If you want a great recipe and cluster tomato sauce, log on to TonyTantillo.com.
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1: It's time to congratulate you for your efforts to get a UFO UAP disclosure. 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
5: That's what you have to do if you're an activist. 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And ultimately, we got disclosure. And you're here to see it, and so am I.
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1: Sitting in for George Norrie, Marcus King, hardworking man. And King recorded this with legendary producer Rick Rubin for his 2022 album, Young Blood, an album deliberately steeped in the swagger of 70s blues rock. Some sad news. Ground Zero with Clive Lewis has officially confirmed that executive producer Ron Patton passed away peacefully following a short battle with cancer. Many Ground Zero listeners probably never realized just how much of the program they heard night after night had Ron's fingerprints on it. And for those of you who have listened to Ground Zero over the years, Ron may have been primarily known as the man behind the scenes alongside Clyde Lewis, but his career and his importance to independent media went much, much further. More details can be found in the carousel at coasttocoastam.com. And, of course, our condolences to not only Clyde Lewis, but the whole Ground Zero family and Ron's family and friends as well. So we've been talking about vampires, energy vampires, psychic vampires. Tom Danheiser, ever had a psychic vampire in your life?
2: As a matter of fact, you know, as we was listening to that segment, it was interesting to me. George and I were in Las Vegas years ago, and we did this live broadcast from one of the casinos. So we got done. We're walking around. What are we going to do? We're going to eat. Let's go play a little bit of blackjack, right? So we had to tell, purely for experimental purposes, just so you know. But we went up to the table. And so it was one of those blackjack tables where it was a little bit different. If you got blackjack and you had put like a quarter on the side or something, you could also win like double the amount. It was a little extra thing. And this guy sat down, and the energy was so bad with this guy. And we were talking about, you know, well, you put the extra coin. He's like, you're not going to win that. It's a waste of time. And sure enough, man, George put the quarter anyway, and we played. And he just missed it. He just missed the blackjack and the whole just energy. But it was interesting because they really are. These energy vampires just suck you down. They really make you feel bad. So
1: right. Well, this whole conversation has me sort of rethinking my associates and friends. Yeah. Like maybe there's a vampire. Maybe Nosferatu walks amongst them.
2: You never know.
1: You know. These are the kind of conversations you can only ever have like after midnight.
2: Yes.
1: and that's really what the Coast to Coast AM Paranormal Podcast Network is about. Tell us about it.
2: 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Then in the search there, you just put Coast to Coast AM. All these wonderful shows will pop up. We have a UFO show, we have an afterlife show, a couple of the shows there, and we have snippets of the weekday and weekend shows that we do right here in the studio on Coast. So it's a good deal, so check it out.
1: Fantastic. Tom, so great being in studio with you.
2: Me too. Glad you're here.
1: All right. Having a ball. All right. We will come back. More of my conversation with Father Sean Wild, a living vampire. You heard that right. Right here on Coast to Coast AM.
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0: Father Sean Wilde stays with us. He is a living vampire and author of Living Vampires, Modern Tradition, Magic and Practice, and Magic Without Tools. And I hope none of these questions are coming across as flippant. They're not intended to be, but I am absolutely genuinely curious about this. Did you ever feel, or do you ever feel, I wish I wasn't like this? I don't want to be a vampire. This was forced upon me.
1: Yeah. So first, Richard, yeah, it doesn't seem flippant at all. And I get it that for some people, this pushes, you know, their edges of, you know, what's real and what's not. And, you know, I'm cognizant of that, of course. So in my experience and in all the other vampires I've met, we go through a period where we try and figure out who and what we are, just like every other, you know, person on the planet. However, in our case, we're also looking at who and where we are and reconciling the vampirism. And so, some of us will default into something very predatory. Some of us will default into something like, oh my gosh, this is awful and I don't want to be one, which, you know, goes back to what you just asked. And it's pretty normal to kind of almost experience both ends of the spectrum. And then, like I said, most of us end up somewhere in the middle. So yeah, there was a period of about a year and a half where I'm like, this is awful and I shouldn't be doing this. And I don't know, you know, what's going on and I don't want to be taking energy from people. And yeah, I really struggled. I struggled for about a year and a half with it before I was able to reconcile it. I definitely went through that. I'm definitely not an exception in terms of going through that.
0: And when you decided to fully embrace it, what does that look like? I mean, do you decide, okay, I am a vampire. I'm gonna embrace this culture. Do you start dressing in a certain way? I mean, is there a...
1: No, I mean, I've always been one of the gothy, spooky kids. Like, I do really like that, but that's not the vampirism. That's just an overlap. I talk about it in my book. There's overlap with some of the vampire, you know, culture community. But the reality is, you know, you've got vampires in pink raver shirts, you know, and, you know, bell-bottom jeans and, you know, and things like that. Vampires in suits, you know, vampires in summer dresses. So, I happen to like wearing a lot of black, but I also dress very, you know, average and normally as well. So no, there wasn't any sort of change like that. I was actually dressing in black and loving that before I even knew that vampirism existed outside of the movies. So that was just something that I just loved in terms of a style. Some vampires will sometimes embrace like a certain look. So, you know, you've got vampires that play, we call it like playing a role or cultivating an image. So, you know, they'll get, you know, fangs and they'll get, you know, contacts and the whole bit. I don't really subscribe to that. You know, teach their own, of course, but I don't subscribe to that. If I'm going to a vampire ball, cause there's, you know, there's social events, I might put in some fangs just for funsies, but otherwise, you know, I never wear fangs. I don't wear contacts. And, if I'm dressing gothy, it's because I'm going to, a local bar and I love the nightlife and I love dancing. So, you know, I'll dress gothy for that. But otherwise I'm just, I wear a pair of docks and a pair of black shorts in New Orleans and a collared black t-shirt and I'm good to go.
0: In the book, I think you use the word bloodlust.
1: Yep.
0: How literal is, well, it's not literal, obviously, you're not sucking blood, but what do you mean by bloodlust?
1: So when a vampire first awakens, they can be really energetically unstable, especially if the vampire isn't really understanding what's going on. If they've got somebody mentoring them or guiding them, it's a little bit different. But if you don't, you just don't know what's going on. You almost have this bloodlust or this hunger, this urge, and you don't know what it is. And so, you know, describing it as a bloodlust is just the best way that I really could to try and English it, if you will, or put it into the English language. So it's not that you want to go around hurting people. It's not that you want to go around, you know, biting people's necks or anything, you know, Hollywood like that, but you just have this urge for something and you're not quite sure what it is consciously at that moment in time. And so it's aggressive, but it's not breaking the law aggressive. There's just a urge to do something and you're not sure what it is. There's an urge to consume something. But again, you have that food and it's not helping you. And so you have this almost like intensity that you have to figure out what it is and why you're having it.
0: This idea that someone who doesn't know they're a vampire can be awakened, how does that happen?
1: So it happens in a lot of different ways. So there's a few vampires that I've met that seem to have known when they were kids, you know, 4, 5, 6 years old. That, in my experience, that's pretty rare. Most of us awaken right around puberty. We don't know why that is, like what some sort of chemical change, you know, triggers something. We're not really sure what that, why or what. I awakened a few years after puberty. And that's relatively common too. It tends to be puberty or within 5 years. It seems to be the most common thing. And so awakening can be, just spontaneous, and there doesn't seem to be any rhyme or reason. It can be because you read something like I did, Vampires Among Us, which just kind of did a light bulb moment for me, if you will. It can also be done by proximity with another vampire. So just by proximity, we can awaken other people or other vampires. And you can also be awakened through deliberate feeding. So if a vampire feeds on you and you're a vampire, sometimes that will awaken it. It will spark a memory, or it will spark an understanding or a knowing. So there's different ways of going about it.
0: And if someone listening suspects a vampire is feeding on them, and maybe they're not ethical, let's say, how do they stop it?
1: Yeah, so there's lots of different ways, and it comes down to your appetite for risk. It comes down to your energetic ability and what you want to do. So first, the easiest way is to simply get out of the situation, get out of the room, get out of the nightclub, get off that street, that sort of thing. Most vampires will feed through close proximity and line of sight. So if you can get out of a vampire's line of sight, that's the easiest non-magical way to deal with it. And also the safest way, you know, physically as well. And not to imply that vampires are inherently dangerous, but just, you know, vampires are from really good people to really bad people, just like all society, right? You know, we're no different that way. So that's the easiest way. Magically, the easiest way, so there's a lot of books that talk about putting up a shield of energy or a sphere of energy around you. And the issue with that, of course, is that it's energy. So all you're doing is creating something that the vampire can feed on. Instead of just directly tapping into you, they're tapping into the energy that you're putting forth into the shield. So that doesn't actually work in terms of just a general shield. However, or a sphere of energy, a protective bubble, if you will. However, if you make that sphere of energy or that boundary around you slippery, so you want to make it like if you were to touch it, you would slip off of it, you would slide off of it, and you make it completely smooth so that the tendrils of energy that you were describing in your summary earlier, which is, again, a great summary, can't latch on to anything. When the sphere of energy or the protective bubble is slippery, when the vampire tries to send out a tendril of energy, I'm motioning with my hands as if people can see me, but we're only on audio. When the vampire sends out tendrils of energy, it'll slip off. It'll slip off what I call the slippery shield, if you will. It's not a very classy name or beautiful name, but it's apt as to what it does. And that's the easiest magical way to fend off of a vampiric or vampire attack or energy feed, is just to make a shield that slippery. You know, most vampires will then just move on to somebody else because they can't attach to the person. There are other ways too. I was at a club one night and I caught a guy feeding on a woman, and I was feeling a little bit cheeky, and so I sat down beside him. I'm like, hey, what you doing? What's going on there with your hand? Because I see you're putting your hand at this person. You know, there's inherent risk to that. You know, that could have turned into a physical confrontation at, you know, at a bar. But it didn't. It didn't. And the guy stopped feeding on her. Energetically, there's other ways too, where if you're feeling the tendrils and you've got the magical ability, I have a friend that in Toronto, again, he does this in Toronto. He's on the subway. If somebody's siphoning his energy, he takes the tendrils of energy out of his body and then plugs them into the earth on the tracks of the subway. And so the tendrils stay in the tracks and the subway moves, and the vampire has a reaction to that. So there's lots of different ways, but the easiest is to get out of the situation or put that slippery shield of energy around you. Those are the two easiest ways.
0: You mentioned Toronto. I recall, I'm not sure how far back we're going now, there used to be a vampire hangout called the Bovine Sex Club.
1: Uh-huh.
0: Do you remember that?
1: Yeah, I never went, but I knew it. There was also a Sanctuary, the vampire sex bar.
0: And were a lot of, let's call them, vampire posers going there with the porcelain fangs and so forth, just because they liked the whole, you know, the getup and the culture, and well, it was performative. They weren't actual vampires, or did real vampires, living vampires, go there as well?
1: So I can't speak to bovine because I never actually went, although I can speak about sanctuary, and it was probably the same for bovine. So sanctuary definitely had lifestylers or posers. It had, of course, goth people. It was a goth club. But it also had vampires, like energetic vampires. You know, there was always the rumors of immortal ones, too, in the stories, of course. But there was definitely energetic vampires there. There was also LARPers, live-action role players, that went there. Sometimes there was overlap with that, but there was definitely all kinds there. There was the lifestylers, you know, fetishists, and actual vampires there for sure. I went there. I was there in the late 90s, and there were other vampires there for sure.
0: And are there, I think you used the word LARPers. I hear a lot of that in my house because I have two 19-year-olds. I'm just learning what it means, LARPers, but I get it. Are there LARPers, let's say, who embrace this lifestyle of an actual, you know, blood-sucking vampire? I mean, there are, I believe, people who drink other people's blood. What do you think of that?
1: Yeah, so I mean, LARPers are pretty, typically pretty benign. Again, they run the full, you know, spectrum of society, just like society does, right? But LARPers are typically, you know, theatrical type people that are just enjoying live action role playing as opposed to rolling dice on a board, you know, with friends around the table. So,

0: feeding always requires consent because you are physically touching the person and you're doing something to cut them and draw blood. That, of course, always requires consent. There's a lot of safety measures that should be put in place to make sure that the person is safe in terms of where you're cutting and what you're doing and how you're doing it. I don't really talk about it beyond that because I don't do it, and there's just so much liability. I would never want to steer somebody wrong. If people are interested in that, they need to do their own research. They've got to do it safely and understand the risks of consuming blood, because there's risks as well, of course, since there's different diseases and whatnot. But again, to be very clear, I do not engage in that. Most vampires that I know don't. And in my belief, I talk about this in Living Vampires, and I cite various spiritual communities and traditions around the world where the energy is in the blood, you know, the spirit is in the blood. And so you don't need to be taking blood. You just need to be taking the energy directly. And it's my belief that and a lot of sanguinarians will disagree with me, to be fair, but it's my belief the sanguinarians are taking the energy from the blood, that there's nothing inherent in the blood that they actually need. That's my belief.
1: If you couldn't feed for whatever reason, I don't know, let's say you were marooned on a desert island, just to give an extreme example, what would happen to you? And let's say there was enough food there, you know, you had sustenance, but you couldn't feed on someone's energy. What would eventually happen to you?
0: So first, some of my friends would start having weird dreams, because when I get really, really hungry and for some reason I can't get out, they start having dreams about me, because I apparently, not deliberately, although some vampires will feed this way, it's called astral travel or subtle reality travel, will travel out of body to feed. Sometimes deliberately. In my case, it seems to be kind of like a self-defense mechanism, where it's like, hey, you know, Sean, you're too low. You got to go out. And so certain friends that will have dreams about me, they're like, so you came to visit, you know, that sort of thing. So that would be one thing. However, if that wasn't enough to sustain me, which it typically isn't, it's more like an emergency measure. Basically, the immune system starts to go down, depression starts to set in. Now, the reality is, with the example that you gave, stranded on a desert island, you're going to start to get depressed because you're alone anyways, right? That's just the
1: True,
0: normal human
1: true,
0: condition.
1: yeah.
0: But I know where you're going with it. Basically, you're going to have an issue with mental health, and you're going to have an issue where the body just starts to break down. So would I just literally just keel over and die from it? No. However, secondary effects would start happening that would ultimately lead to illness and or death.
1: I don't want to pry into your personal life, but do you seek out like willing partners so that you always have, you know, maybe under the same roof, you always have someone who's giving you their energy willingly?
0: Yeah, I have a wife, and so live with her, of course. Although currently she's in New Orleans, and I'm here, you know, as I said, in Ontario. Yeah, I don't even notice, but she says that I'm constantly feeding on her, so that's definitely happening. And again, I have the good fortune to be in a city that is very alive and stuff always going on. And so for me, I just, you know, I own various shops in the French Quarter. We have three shops in the quarter. So when I'm done work on a Saturday night, I just walk 3 blocks to Bourbon Street, and I take in that ambient energy. So I'm very fortunate that way, in that I have a partner that allows me to exchange energy with her or feed on her. And then I also have Bourbon Street with hundreds or thousands of people blocks from where I work.
1: Quick question, as we roll into the top of the hour here. When Bram Stoker was writing about Dracula, or when Anne Rice was writing about vampires, do you think they were actually writing about people like you? In other words, it was metaphorical, or was that something else? Very quickly, if you could.
0: Very quickly. Well, so very quickly, Dracula actually was a vampire, but he was a vampire practitioner, not an immortal bloodsucker. So quite possibly. That's the quick answer.
1: All right, that's a good one. 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
2: Hi, registered pharmacist Ben Fuchs here. I've been studying healthy bodies for 35 years, and what I've got to tell you may shock and surprise you, but if you listen up, it may change your life. Health and Human Services sparked a renewed interest in sun protection, issuing a call to action to prevent skin cancer. And what are the good doctor's recommendation for skin cancer protection? Avoid tanning booths and teach your children about sun safety. Folks at HHS also sagely suggest that we build more shades at parks, schools, and other public spaces. Interestingly, no mention is made of the importance of using vitamins, minerals, and essential nutrients, even though according to an article, photo protection through nutrition can make an important contribution to the body's defenses against the effects of the sun. This whole idea of nutritional sunscreens

0: used internally through foods and supplements, as well as topically applied products, is something you don't hear a lot about in the world of skincare, which is unfortunate because it means many people are going to be relying on toxic sunscreen chemicals and avoidance strategies to protect themselves from solar rays. Vitamin C and E can be particularly helpful as protectants. Both are well-known antioxidants that have internal protective and detoxification properties. Both can provide topical benefits as well. According to a 1996 study, when these two essential vitamins are added to topical sun protection products, they can provide enhanced protection against sunburn. Carotenes, found in red-colored fruits and veggies, can also provide sun protection benefits. 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
2: News this hour from Town Hall. I'm Ron Taylor. Federal Reserve Chair Kevin Warsh signaled yesterday the Fed is not ruling out an interest rate hike as inflation remains too high.
3: We must be confident that underlying inflation is moving to our objective, clearly and at sufficient speed. Otherwise, we have work to do. That's our job, that's our mandate, and that's our charge to keep.
2: The DEA says a pain specialist doled out thousands of illegal prescriptions for painkillers.
4: Pain specialist to athletic sports stars Joan Rubinger's website touts a client list that includes professional athletes in the NFL, NBA, and Olympic medalists. Over a four-year period, federal authorities say the nurse practitioner prescribed 260,000 pills containing controlled substances to patients in more than 20 states. Justice Department lawyers describe her practice is highly unorthodox and that she instructed her clients on how to evade detection. Last month, the DEA revoked Rubinger's ability to prescribe opioid. A spokesperson says she is still licensed to practice in California and New York. I'm Lisa Dwyer.
2: The Lindsay Clancy murder trial jury deliberated for a second full day Friday without reaching a verdict. Judge William Sullivan has excused the jurors for the weekend and deliberations will resume Monday. Lindsey Clancy's attorney, Kevin Reddington, says he doesn't know what the trial outcome will be.
5: I said I'm never confident. I don't know what a jury's going to do, so I'm not going to say, oh, yeah, I'm confident. No, I have no idea. They work hard. It's been a long trial, and I have faith in the jury system.
6: How is Lindsey feeling going into the weekend?
5: Nervous, scared, beat down as usual.
2: Poor weather hampering aerial rescue operations in Nepal as the search for thousands of missing people in areas devastated by catastrophic floods along the border with China entered its fourth day. News and analysis at townhall.com. I'm Ron Taylor.
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2: Three former organizers of Hong Kong's annual vigils in remembrance of the 1989 Tiananmen Square crackdown have returned to court for arguments over their upcoming sentences. Correspondent Charles de la Desma has more on this story.
8: Yi Chuk Yang, Chow Hang Tung, and Albert Ho, former leaders of the Hong Kong Alliance in support of patriotic democratic movements of China, were charged in 2021 under the law that's effectively stifled the city's previously thriving pro-democracy movement. Li and Chow, who pleaded not guilty, were convicted on August 21. Ho earlier entered a guilty plea, which can often result in a reduced sentence. They face a maximum prison term of 10 years and are expected to be sentenced at a later date. Alex Lee, one of the judges, said they would be sentenced within 2 weeks, though. I'm Charles de Ledesma.
2: You'll find breaking news and analysis at townhall.com. A possible interest rate hike by the Federal Reserve kept stocks lower yesterday. We hear more on all of yesterday's market activity from our financial correspondent, Damian Parisi, reporting from New York City.
9: Stocks fell on Wall Street Friday and the bond market swung. The S&P 500 index fell 0.2%. The Dow fell less than 0.1%. The Nasdaq Composite fell 0.5%. All three indexes still notched weekly gains. Gap surged after the retailer reported stronger profit for the latest quarter than analysts expected. Treasury yields jumped as Wall Street built bets that the Federal Reserve will likely raise interest rates soon in an effort to tame stubbornly high inflation. Oil prices fell but remained volatile amid the U.S. war with Iran. Higher oil prices over the last several months worsened inflation, which is sitting well above 3%. Damian Troisi, New York.
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1: Sitting in for George Norrie, the Flirtations, nothing but a heartache. An American trio who found their signature sound in Britain, and this 1968 track became a Northern Soul classic, despite only reaching number 34 on the Billboard. Well, this is turning into a bit of a theme show. Speaking of vampires, archaeologists in Poland may have uncovered the grave of a 17th century vampire. The young woman, nicknamed Zosia, was buried with a padlock attached to her toe and a razor-sharp sickle positioned across her throat. Researchers now believe terrified locals thought she might rise from the dead, so they took extra precautions to keep her in the grave. And she wasn't alone. Nearby, they found a child buried face down with another padlock and bodies pinned beneath heavy rocks. You can read more of this story in the news section of it, coasttocoastam.com. I'll find out what Father Sean Wild thinks of this 17th century Polish vampire. A LARPer, perhaps? Coming up tomorrow night, actually, I'll be back in the Coast to Coast AM air chair behind the microphone, and we're going to go into some wonderfully dark territory. First up, Ari Lehman. I'm told it rhymes with demon, so it's Ari Lehman. Ari Lehman, the very first Jason from Friday the 13th. We'll explore why human beings want to be frightened, why horror has followed us from ancient campfires to the movie screen, and what our monsters may be telling us about ourselves. And then the darkness gets a little more real. Author and podcaster Simon Brown joins me for a deep dive into alien abduction, missing time, telepathic communication, and the eerie patterns that keep showing up in accounts from people who have never met each other. Hollywood monsters in the first half, visitors from somewhere else in the second. Not entirely certain which is more frightening, but that's Saturday night into Sunday morning on Coast to Coast AM. All right, when we come back, more of my conversation with a living vampire. Father Sean Wild stays with us right here on Coast to Coast AM.
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0: And we are back with Father Sean Wild. We're talking about living vampires. Are certain emotions easier or better to feed on? So, for example, laughter versus hostility or anger. Can you feed on someone's violent intentions?
1: Yeah, that's a really great question, Richard. And yeah, you know, we can. So some vampires will very specifically feed on certain types of emotions quite deliberately. So anything that's intense tends to be a stronger energy for us. So love, lust, anger, fear, all those are pretty intense energetically. Obviously, ethically, you know, you're looking typically at more like you love or lust, and lust, of course, being consensual. Yes, we can on all four, and all four tend to be pretty intense for sure.
0: This is going to sound like a strange question, but I don't know how to word it any differently. Do they taste differently, these emotions? Does love taste better than hate? Does laughter taste different than aggression?
1: No, and I appreciate it, and they do. So you're not, you know, you're intuitively, you know, getting it. They do. Like, the intensity can be very similar depending on how strong, you know, the love or the lust or the fear or the anger is. However, there is a different flavor to it, if you will. There's a different sensation to it, for sure. And I don't really know how to English it myself or how to describe it myself. You know, anger tends to be harsher, which would make sense. I think to most people, it tends to be sharper, if you will, in terms of the taste and more, I don't even know how else to describe it. Whereas love tends to be softer, and kind of just washes over you in a different way. It's almost like wider, whereas anger is very pinpointed, which I'm using different examples other than taste, but it's hard to describe it or to put it into an English, well, into any language, but, you know, we're speaking English, so it's hard to English it.
0: Right. Has this ever happened to you or anyone you know that's also a living vampire where you decide to feed on someone and you discover something that person is a very dark, bad individual? Let's say, for example, that person, you start feeding on them and then you realize this is a serial killer or something. How does that feel? And what do you do about that?
1: Yeah. When somebody's that bad, I typically have a sense anyways, and I don't want to be taking their energy, and I want to avoid them in general, you know, as a person, let alone spiritually and energetically. However, there's definitely been times where you think that somebody will, you know, be a good energy exchange, or it will be good, and you start, and I've done this, you know, I've personally experienced this, other vampires have too, I've talked to them about it, and you're like, oh no, this is not good. And there can be three reasons for that, you know, two for sure, and one that we speculate. And one reason is that your energy just isn't compatible, that, you know, not all vampires are compatible with all people, and so there's just an incompatibility there that you don't realize until you start. The other one is that if somebody's doing it without consent, and the other person really knows what they're doing, another defense against vampires is to basically poison the energy or to sour it. Think of it like curdled milk, except way worse than that. That can be the other possibility. And the third one is speculative, but we speculate that with some people where, you know, we think the energy would be good, but we don't necessarily know. And there's a trying, there's almost like a spitting out of the energy, if you will, like almost like a bit, bit, like in your mouth, where you're almost like you're tasting something bad. We speculate that the person might have a bloodborne disease, but of course it's really hard to confirm stuff like that. So definitely it happens. And there's for sure two reasons, and there might be a third.
0: If you feed on someone, is there a particular kind of energy or emotion that can leave you feeling euphoric? And can that turn into almost like a drug?
1: Yeah, so it's rare for vampires to get addicted to energy. However, but the person being fed on can be addicted to the feeling of it, because When it happens a lot and it's consensual, it can be very euphoric feeling. And so, you know, the energy exchange can feel like, if people had a similar experience, it can feel like a drug high to some people. And so people who are being fed on or having those exchanges with vampires can get, energy addicted or very, focused or even obsessed with the vampire. And so, we have to be really, really careful because that can happen fairly easily depending on how strong we are and how intensely we exchange energy and how often with somebody. Certainly for us, the energy exchange can be euphoric as well. Usually it's how intense the energy is regardless of what it is. So even anger can feel euphoric for some vampires if the anger is strong enough. I would argue that love and lust is much more easily feeling euphoric. But again, it depends on the vampire's tastes, both literally and figuratively.
0: So you belong, I hope I'm pronouncing this correctly, you belong to the Keprian vampire tradition?
1: Yeah, Keprian, you've got it correct. And a lot of people pronounce it wrong, and Egyptologists have even said that I might be pronouncing it wrong. So it's all good. We'll go with Keprian, and that's going to be our common pronunciation tonight.
0: Okay, and so how long is the Keprian vampire tradition? How far? I think I mentioned something about ancient Egypt, maybe even going back to Atlantis. Is that...
1: Yeah, so in terms of the name is a modern name. It's the name, you know, this lifetime, for the order. Most of us don't recognize it as the original name, but it's the name that we're working with now. So, in terms of the name itself, this lifetime, if you will, so, you know, 20th century, so to speak, in terms of how far back the order goes, though, before my book came out publicly, we would say that we trace our lineage to Kemet or ancient Egypt. However, I got permission from a number of other Keprians and Keprian leadership to talk more about the earlier history where, we believe that we come from Atalan, which, in Western nomenclature, we just typically called Atlantis. So, you know, we believe that Atlantis existed. We call it Atalan. For the most part, some of us call it Atlantis. Most of us call it Atalan. And we believe that, our first temple that we had, our first vampire temple, if you will, started in Atalan.
0: And you believe you are a reincarnation of some of these living vampires from Atalan?
1: Yeah. So in our tradition, you, and this gets into the spiritual immortality a little bit too, and of course reincarnation, you, once you become Keprian, you are Keprian permanently. And so you reincarnate lifetime after lifetime after lifetime as a vampire. Now you're not always awake necessarily each lifetime, but you're still a vampire, just an unawakened one or an awakened one. And so most of us joined the order or became Keprians or vampires, in Atalan. I am one of those people. There are some exceptions. Some of us became part of the order later. And then there's also been a number of new members in the 20th and 21st century. Am I getting that right? I always get my centuries wrong versus like 19 and 2000s in the last 50 years. Right. There's been a number of new members in the last 50 years. But yeah, most of the original members, if you will, we trace our origins to Atalan.
0: It's interesting. You mentioned the Keprian leadership, Keprian members. How organized is this tradition? Do you have like, again, not being trying to be flippant here, but do you have like governance? Do you have, I don't know, like a written manifesto or maybe a Keprian Bible? Tell me about this, a little bit more about this Keprian community organization.
1: Yeah, so some of us are organized, some of us are disorganized, some of us are doing our own thing. In more modern times, we tend to incarnate in staggered. So we'll have about half of membership not in a body and disembodied. People might call those ancestors, or witches will call it the mighty dead, ghosts, family members that aren't in a body that haven't reincarnated yet. So about half of us typically are not in a body. The other half of us are physically incarnated, roughly speaking, at any given time. Those of us who are organized, we're organized by temple. A couple of years ago, there was a bit of shakeup with leadership. Some of that shaking is still going on. And so, there's a number of Keprians that follow the new leadership, and there's other Keprians that don't, and they're running their own temples. So you'll have temples that are kind of like just doing their own thing, and they're autonomous, and they're still part of the order, because once you're Keprian, you're always Keprian, but they're just kind of doing their own thing. And then you've got, a group of Caprians, the majority of Caprians, that are following new leadership and trying to develop something new and something modern. So we don't have a Bible. We're not theistic at all. But neither are we atheists. So we have, you know, Christians, we have Catholics, we have Buddhists, we have pagans, we have, you know, Wiccans. We do have the odd atheist in the order. So the order doesn't worship a particular deity or set of deities. Most of us are theistic individually, but as an order, we are not religious or theistic at all as an order. So we're all left to our own devices as to what we believe that way. But we do have certain, you know, rules and guidelines that we're supposed to follow, and certain things that are, you know, taboo, if you will, and certain things that are okay to do. So we do have that. And then in terms of like how organized and widespread, we have some public temples, but we have a number of private temples, and so we can't really talk about private temples other than to say that they exist, and we kind of just leave it at that.
0: And are you able to take me inside a Caprian temple ritual? What does that look like?
1: It depends on what the ritual is. So there's a number of public rituals that various Caprians will do. I just recently did one actually at a conference called Mystic South in Atlanta. Mystic South is not a vampire conference. Anybody who wants to look them up, it's called Mystic South and it's in Atlanta, and it caters to a wide array of, you know, occultists and esotericists and witches and things like that. So I did a kind of like a lesser transformation ritual for people, and that's a ritual that can be done for the public. It's modified for the public, so they can experience, you know, a vampire ritual. But for them, it wasn't what they were expecting, because I think a lot of people expect ooky spooky, and it wasn't. It wasn't at all. And that's one of the things I'm trying to do too with my book, is show people that sure, some of us like to be ooky spooky, and we're cultivating an image. But the reality is that like a lot of vampirism, you know, we're very protective, we're very healing, and the magic isn't necessarily ooky spooky at all. There's definitely ooky spooky aspects. Let's be real. But a lot of it isn't. Yes, I could take you to some.
0: My understanding is within the Caprian temple, the vampire temple ritual, you have warriors who protect the space, counselor, you tell me if I'm getting any of this wrong, counselors who build the energy, and priests who manipulate it. Do I have that right?
1: It's very like kind of stripped down value, which is what I described in the book. Yeah, that's absolutely it. So in the Caprian order, we work with three main initiations or alterations. You could also kind of look at them almost like an archetype. For us, it's a little bit different, but for people who aren't Caprian, they can try and attach themselves to those archetypes. And that's what we have. We have warrior, counselor, and priest. And all three are, you can be in any gender, in terms of being part of them. They do exactly what you said. Warriors hold space. They protect, they ground, they shield. They're the ones who kind of set up the space to make sure that nothing else gets in that we don't want in. Counselors help build the energy and connect everybody together. And then the priests are typically manipulating it and guiding the energy in any particular ritual.
0: What are the warriors protecting the space from? Exactly.
1: So you have this in a lot of traditions where you'll just have, you know, some sort of gatekeeper or keeper or guardian. Usually it's just one, though, who will just make sure that everybody is okay in the circle and everybody's okay in the space. And they're the ones who will, you know, hold down the circle, if you will, and protect it. In the Caprian order, you basically have roughly one third of the participants doing that. So it's very participatory, and everybody has one of those three roles. Some people are capable of fulfilling more than one of those roles. Some people are really only capable of fulfilling one, but we basically split it up into threes. So it's protecting, much like any other traditional witchy, Wiccan type ritual or any other esoteric group that does that. But it's also protecting specifically against any sort of entities. So disembodied beings that might be trying to be cheeky or naughty during the ritual, and making sure that they don't come in and disturb it.
0: Have you ever performed a ritual or participated in one? Or witnessed a vampire ritual where something happened that genuinely frightened you?
1: I don't think so. Not during a vampire ritual. I've experienced a lot of things over my time, and a few pagan rituals have freaked me out, but not a vampire ritual. No, I don't think so. I mean, I had some pretty intense experiences. I've experienced the rituals of other groups, and so some of those rituals were pretty intense and were really interesting to me. But no, I was never afraid. But again, I mean, you know, I believe in some pretty extreme things, and I've been doing stuff since I was a child. So Richard, I'm pretty desensitized compared to the average person.
0: Are you accused of being a Satanist?
1: No, that's never happened, actually. And I'm definitely not. I definitely don't subscribe to anything, you know, in terms of theistic or even non-theistic Satanism. No, so I haven't. I've been described as evil, but never a Satanist. So.
0: And you mentioned that most of your members are sort of non-theistic. Some, you may have some agnostic or atheist. I don't know what your particular beliefs are, but if you believe in a creator, in other words, that everything here isn't an accident. If you believe in a creator or a God or whatever you want to call that, the universal mind or whatever, why would they create vampires? Why would God or the creator create vampires?
1: No, I'm loving some of these questions. I like all of them. I'm loving some of them, and this is another one that I love. A lot of people, and we've even been doing this on this show, and I understand because it's what is focused on. A lot of people focus on, oh, vampires are ooky spooky, which we haven't really focused on in this show, and they feed, right? We focus on the feeding. However, we don't necessarily focus on what the vampire is doing in society. And so vampires were catalysts for transformation, and just our very existence, helps people transform. Moves them around very quickly in terms of what they're doing. And we can target our feeding to take pain away, trauma away, that sort of thing. So I think that one of our reasons for existing is to help other people on their spiritual paths and to help heal and protect people. So yeah, we're taking an energy and we're feeding, of course, but I think we have a greater purpose than that. And that's one of the things I'm hoping that I'll end up conveying in the book to people.
0: So you're participating in energy healing. So while you're in there taking a little sip, you're also maybe, you know, moving some things around, helping align that person spiritually, emotionally. Is that exactly it?
1: Because the very act of energy exchange or feeding is going to remove blocks. It's going to help awaken people or get things moving more quickly. So think of it as like, you know, physically, you know, you walk around, you get kind of sweaty after walking around for the day, you have a shower. Well, the vampire is basically doing an energetic shower for the person when they're doing the energy exchange.
0: An energetic shower. I love that. All right. We'll pick this up on the other side. We're going to open up the phone lines, questions and comments for a living vampire. My name is Richard Serrett, sitting in for George Noy. 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
1: And I wanted to talk to you anyway about the UFO reports, what you think of them.
2: The best thing about it is it's really exciting. We got complete vindication because basically what happened was is the government admitted that we don't know what these spots, these objects, these bright lights are, but basically you can help the government because the thing we're finding out is government's not that bright and they need our help. So that's where Coast to Coast AM comes in and George Norrie comes in. Because you're going to have people on here that will give the government investigators an idea where to look, how to look, and what to look for. So it really does a lot of validation of the history of this show. And this is a huge step forward to getting to the truth. Because for the first time, we have the U.S. government admitting that there's something to this. Really admitting there's something to this. And that's the big step for all of us.
3: 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I'm Rudy Maxa with today's Travel Minute from Rudy Maxa's World. 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And a guy who grew up wanting to be a zookeeper, Newt Gingrich, wrote the foreword. Anyway, I asked Alan to pick his favorite five zoos. 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Oh, let's not forget the San Diego Zoo's Wild Animal Park. 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Look around. It's a jungle out there. 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
4: Coast to Coast is one of those programs that deals with strange mysteries. We'll look at Bigfoot. We'll look at UFOs. We'll look at real science. And we'll also look at conspiracies and what it all means to you, the listeners of Coast to Coast AM.
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5: 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And ultimately, we got disclosure. 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
1: Sitting in for George Norrie, Led Zeppelin, Down by the Seaside. Sending that one out to Tom Danheiser for thanks for the lift into the studio tonight.
2: You enjoying yourself?
1: Oh, are you kidding me? I am having a ball.
2: Excellent.
1: And I think my son North is enjoying it. He's up past his bedtime, but he's having a good time as well.
2: You guys, you and Michael have this giant, I've never seen this, I can't believe I've never seen in the studio, a giant white light.
1: It's coming from the inside. Yes, come towards the light, Tom. You know, this is another exciting thing because this is my first time talking to you about George's brand new program, and I'm dying to hear more about George Norrie's Strange Universe.
2: We're going to tell you about it. It is called Strange Universe. It's a Spark TV original series. 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I think it's our guest, Danion Brinkley. And it's really neat because, you know, this is radio, right? So it's radio. You don't see the guests, but you see the guests on this show, and we have a brand new set. The set's really great looking, so we'd like you to check it out. Just go to coasttocoastam.com. All that info is right there.
1: Yeah, I can't wait to check it out. Thank you, Tom. All right. Want to talk to a vampire? A living vampire? 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

0: Father Sean Wild stays with us, author, occult teacher, psychic, veteran practitioner of the esoteric arts, who openly identifies as a living vampire. And before we go to the calls, let's just quickly find out, how do we get a copy of Living Vampires, Modern Tradition, Magic, and Practice, and Magic Without Tools, Sean?
1: Yeah, thanks, Richard. So you can get both online. I co-own with my wife three shops in New Orleans called Sassy Magic, Sassy Magic Noir, and Sassy Magic Boutique. So if people are in New Orleans, you can physically pick it up in any one of those three shops, or you can also order it off of our website, which is sassymagic.com. It's M-A-G-I-C-K for magic. But you can also get the books online. Living Vampires, you can get through Llewellyn, you can get it through Barnes & Noble, you can get it through Amazon. I'm going to assume you can also get it through other occult shops soon, because it just came out officially 3 weeks ago. So hopefully other shops will be carrying it shortly.
0: All right, to the wild card line we go. Cindy is in West Virginia. Cindy, welcome to Coast.
2: Thank you for taking my call. And I apologize if you've answered this question before, because I can't listen and try to call in at the same time. If someone is violent and a vampire picks up on it and they feed off of it, does it diminish the violence in that person? And it would be great to send like a troop to a highly violent area and have the vampires do that.
0: Great question, Cindy.
1: That is. So, Cindy, we haven't really answered it yet, so no worries at all, but happy to repeat myself even if we did. So, it can, absolutely. There are people, though, that are vampiric. They're not necessarily vampires. I know one who is a psychic on Bourbon Street, and whenever he is on Bourbon Street doing readings, there's never violence on his block, ever, in 20 years, not once. So absolutely we can. It's not just something that vampires can do. People that know how to be vampiric and siphon energy can do it as well. But definitely, yeah, if you can siphon the violence or calm the energy down of an area as well, depending on how good you are with the magic and with the energy work, for sure. But not just vampires. People can do that in general if they have enough skill.
0: Maybe we should send living vampires into the prisons. What do you think?
1: Oh, my goodness. That would be an interesting test of things, actually. That's actually very fascinating.
0: All right. Yeah. East of the Rockies, Ray is in Tulsa, Oklahoma. Ray, welcome to Coast.
3: Yes. Thank you for taking my call. This is an interesting program. My question for the guest would be, when you come across a person who is protected by the cross, what do you do?
1: The cross, so that's one of the myths, right, is that certain religious items will protect against vampirism. It doesn't protect against energy work at all. I love crosses. I will sometimes wear one. So there are Christian vampires, there are Catholic vampires. And so, yeah, it doesn't inherently do anything to protect against the energy exchange at all.
0: All right, Ray, thank you. That's a good question as well. There are, as you say, Christian vampires, you say. Now, I know you've stated categorically, and I take it your word, you're not a Satanist, but are there Satanist vampires?
1: Well, absolutely. I know there are. There are none, to my knowledge, in the Capricorn Order who are, but there are definitely Satanist vampires. More often than not, those are the ones that are extremely predatory, that spectrum that we were talking about. So they definitely exist. Just like there's just, you know, normal people that are Satanist and Christian, right?
0: So. Right. Fair enough. All right. Let's see here. Let's go first-time caller. Sherry is in Compton, California. Sherry, welcome to Coast. You're on the line with Sean Wild. Go ahead.
4: Yes. Hi. Thank you for having me. I just had a question. Just wondering, like, why am I so able to pick up on people's energies? Like, if they're mean or if they're good or if they're trying to hurt me, or any type of bad will or intent towards me, why am I can pick it up like really quickly as soon as I walk into a room. Why is that?
1: Yeah, so you know, that can be one sign potentially of vampirism, but it can also just be a sign that you're just a sensitive, energetic person, and sensitive being that you're sensitive to energy. A lot of people will throw around the term empath, but it's thrown around so much that it means that about half of society would be empaths, which I don't believe, but you could be. You could be an empath where you're picking up on the emotions. If it's more than emotions, you just might be sensitive to the energy. If it's overwhelming for you, I would shield against it. So again, that bubble of energy that I was talking about before, there's lots of books that talk about it. You're not going to make it slippery. You don't need to make it slippery, but an energetic shield, usually a sea green color, like the color of the Caribbean Sea, that will be helpful for protecting against being overwhelmed by that. The danger of that, though, is you just want to use it temporarily, not all the time, because it can kind of diminish your own emotions as well. So it's a little bit dangerous that way, but it is good if you're feeling overwhelmed in the moment or you just don't want to feel somebody's emotions. It's a really good shield to do.
0: Great call, Sherry. Thank you. Always love listening or hearing from first-time callers. Gary on the wild card line is in New Jersey. Gary, welcome to Coast.
5: Hi. I was wondering, if a person comes to the conclusion that they're a vampire in the way of draining someone's energy just by socializing with them, can they stop themselves from being a vampire?
0: Good question. Can you stop yourself from being a vampire, Sean?
1: You can stop feeding. You're going to get sick, though. And a lot of vampires have to go through this to actually experience it, to believe it. But you're going to get sick. You're not going to be well. So you can, but it's going to be awful. It's gonna suck, pun not intended. So yeah, you can, but eventually you're going to have to reset and start feeding again. So
0: I'm thinking back, Sean, to the witch trials across Europe and, of course, in the United States, before it was a country. Do you think that some of those witches that were accused of, you know, a crop failure or maybe someone's livestock started to die, or someone in the family, a neighboring farm, someone fell ill, do you think some of those witches were living vampires?
1: I mean, I don't know. I think my understanding of a lot of that was greed-driven in terms of getting lands, getting money, or very, misogyny-driven in terms of, like, being, anti-women. When you remove those things, which my understanding is that was the main driving force, then you've got people that were probably nothing at all. You've got people that were midwives and herbalists. And yeah, maybe the odd living vampire as well. Absolutely. Occultists, things like that. Astrologers. I think it was probably everybody was kind of caught in that net. But do I think, it was exclusively living vampires or something like that? No, definitely not that. But were the odd ones scooped up in that too? Probably. Yeah. I mean, just like I think a number of different occultists were probably scooped up in that.
0: What's a sin eater? I mean, I think I remember that term from Harry Potter. Weren't there sin eaters in Harry Potter?
1: Death eaters. Those are death eaters.
0: Death eaters. Thank you.
1: Yeah, death eaters.
0: Thank you. It's been a while since I watched. Okay, what is a sin eater?
1: So a sin eater, that's a whole thing in and of itself. I do like a one-hour talk on that. But a sin eater, we get the term from Wales or the Midlands of the United Kingdom, so kind of like Western England, Eastern Wales, and a sin eater would consume a ritual meal over a corpse or over somebody who was dying to remove their sins from them. So the first written records were just after the Anglican Church was formed in England. And so the sin eater would be called, and this ritual meal would be consumed over the corpse or, again, somebody who's in the process of dying. And the sin eater would take the sins of the person into their own body through a magical ritual. And they would have this ritual meal of bread, salt, and usually beer, but some sort of liquid, which was usually alcohol, most often beer. Sometimes people confuse it with vampirism because you're feeding, right, energetically and physically, but it has nothing to do with vampirism other than there is hardships consumed by the person. But sin eaters aren't necessarily vampires at all, and vampires aren't necessarily sin eaters.
0: Interesting. Is that something that you would aspire to becoming, a sin eater?
1: So I actually am. I'm the world's only public, verified, and traditional sin eater. So there's a lot of modern sin eaters. That gentleman on Bourbon Street that I described, he actually describes himself as a sin eater, a modern sin eater, where he's taking, you know, that violence and eating it so that people won't be violent on his block. Traditional sin eating is done with that ritual and certain items in the ritual. And so I actually brought that magic back for the first time in at least 100 years, at least publicly. There might be private ones in a small village somewhere in Wales, but I brought it back in 2022. So I actually do that. I've done it at conferences. I've actually performed it on stage in Vegas, and I've done it for other people privately as well.
0: So what does that entail? In some cases, you would be sitting at the bedside of someone who's getting close to passing away, maybe in a hospice, and you take some of their sins in onto yourself?
1: Yeah, so for anybody who's familiar with Leviticus and the scapegoat, it's very similar to that, where the sins of the nation, the sins of the people are put onto the goat and the goat's driven into the desert. In this case, I guess, the symbolic goat, and I'm taking on the sins of the person by consuming this ritual meal. And the operation, the magical operation, basically removes the sins and puts it into the bread and the beer. And the sin eater, in this case me, consumes those and also consumes the sins at the same time. And the idea back in the day, ironically, one of the ideas was you didn't want your family member coming back as a vampire. And so you would do the sin eating ritual so that they wouldn't come back as a vampire, they wouldn't come back as a ghost, and that they'd be able to get into heaven. So they'd be able to move on and go to where they needed to be. And back then, you know, people believed it was heaven. So the sin eating ritual is basically almost like a purification or a healing ritual, if you will.
0: You're going to reincarnate according to your belief system. Would you rather not come back as a vampire? Is it hard being a vampire?
1: Now, once I was able to reconcile it, and I think that's that whole kind of crisis that everybody goes through, once I was able to reconcile it, no, like I love it. I mean, certainly there's bad days and there's good days, but overall I love it. And, you know, I've got a soul group of other vampires that I reincarnate with, you know, and you know, even when we're mad at each other, we all still care about each other. And so it's, I don't know, it's really different. And I love it. I ultimately love it.
0: Let's go east of the Rockies. Walter is in Syracuse, New York. Walter, welcome to Coast.
6: Hey, Richard. Thank you for having me on.
0: My pleasure.
6: John, I got a question now. Are you able to see your reflection in the mirror?
1: My fortune? Or did you say
0: reflection? Reflection.
1: Ah, yeah. So I talk about, I'm not laughing at you, Walter. I'm just laughing because I debunk myths in my book, and that's a great one. Yes, I'm absolutely able to see my reflection in the mirror. When I was younger, I would spend maybe a little bit too much time in front of the mirror, and now I try and be a little bit more humble and less egotistic. But we speculate that one of the reasons for that was that older mirrors were silver-backed, and there's magical properties to the idea of a silver-backed mirror. And so we speculate that that is probably part of the legend as to, you know, a vampire not being able to see the reflection. But yes, I absolutely can see my reflection. Nothing weird going on there.
0: Thank you for the call, Walter. Where did I asked earlier about Bram Stoker and Rice, yes, and whether they were writing metaphorically about living vampires, and you sort of disabused me of that, saying that they were actually writing about, what did you call them, performative vampires?
1: So in the case of Dracula, I can't speak

0: out, and she just became so popular in the 90s in terms of, you know, the whole vampire series. But we've got legends of the Casket Girls, where, you know, there's this legend of these three women being vampires. We've got Saint Germain, which is a very famous vampire that I knew about him, but I didn't even know he was associated with New Orleans until I moved to New Orleans. So you've got that. You have other vampire legends too in terms of the area. So there's just something about it, but I don't know. I don't know what it is about New Orleans. I suspect that it's really Anne Rice. Anne Rice just really popularized it, I think. For a while, there was a number of different vampire groups in New Orleans. There still is. There's still a few, but not nearly as many as the late 90s, early 2000s. And so I think the idea and the reputation just kind of grew from there, because there actually was a number of vampires and still are living in the city.
1: When you, that's on my to-do list, I have to get to New Orleans. If you were to strip away all the occult terminology and the tradition and the belief systems, what would you say is the strongest evidence you could give a skeptical listener that living vampires are objectively real?
0: Oh, my goodness. That's interesting. I don't know. Because I associate so much of it with magical thinking, right? With magical things going on. It would depend on what their thresholds were of testing things. You know, if they're around enough vampires and they see the vampires basically being catalysts for transformation and catalysts for change, would that be enough? I don't know. Would they want to see, you know, other things that would be outside of the realm of normal somehow? I don't know. I guess it would depend. I mean, you know, unless you're energetically sensitive, you're not going to notice anything different when, you know, I walk down the street. I'm just some dude walking down the street, you know? Yeah, so I don't know the answer to that, Richard.
1: Do you announce yourself as a vampire? Do you volunteer that you're a living vampire to people?
0: No, I mean, before the book, absolutely not, unless I really got to know people. Obviously, now with the book, there's no going back after writing a book about vampirism. But no, I typically keep it quiet. I also, it's my guilty pleasure, too, to, like, kind of hide what I am and then see when a vampire feeds on me at the club and see the reaction when they realize that I'm a vampire too. I kind of like that. so no, I'm usually pretty quiet about it, and I like to kind of hide about it. But those days are obviously over now with the book. So
1: last question. We're heading into open lines here in a moment. I'm going to ask people about the Mandela effect. Is it interview with a vampire or interview with the vampire?
0: I always thought it was the. I was thinking about that earlier. I always thought it was the.
1: Oh, interesting. I was convinced it was interview with a vampire. Well, we'll sort it out over the next 2 hours. Sean, a real delight. Thank you so much. I appreciate it.
0: Thank you for having me. It's been a pleasure.
1: Sean Wilde. All right, as I say, coming up, we're opening the phone lines, and I want to hear about your Mandela effects. What do you remember with absolute certainty that apparently never happened that way? That's coming your way next on Coast to Coast AM.

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2: News this hour from Town Hall, I'm Ron Taylor. A federal judge has temporarily paused President Trump's effort to standardize how states handle mail-in ballots, setting up another legal fight before the midterm elections.
3: The 14-day hold follows new administrative rules requiring states to provide voter lists and use standardized ballot envelopes before the Postal Service delivers mail ballots. Trump supporters say the changes promote election security, consistency, and public confidence. Opponents argue states lack time to comply. The U.S. Supreme Court may ultimately decide this case. Ken Lorman reporting.
2: Tennessee's governor wants the Nashville airport renamed after Dolly Parton.
4: The country music star died Tuesday of cancer at age 80. The proposal to rename the airport could require the Metro Nashville Airport Authority to revisit its naming policy. The current policy says airport property should only be named for people who have been deceased at least 2 years. The governor's office says his proposal and the naming policy will be discussed by the airport authority at its September 17th meeting. I'm Lisa Dwyer.
2: Poor weather hampered aerial rescue operations in Nepal as the search for thousands of missing people in areas devastated by catastrophic flash floods along the border with China entered its fourth day. Rescue workers and military personnel have been working around the clock since Wednesday's disaster that's killed more than 600 people and left about 3,000 missing. The Trump administration is appealing a judge's decision that blocked an executive order limiting mail voting before the midterms. And the president says his administration has entered a sweeping agreement with Venezuela that, if realized, could give the U.S. access to vast amounts of the South American country's untapped oil reserves at cost. News and analysis at townhall.com.
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2: Icelanders are voting tomorrow on whether to restart talks about joining the European Union.
6: The decision has divided the nation's 400,000 over issues of sovereignty. Supporters of EU membership believe it offers protection and economic benefits. Opponents argue Iceland already enjoys European integration without losing control over its resources. The referendum is a simple yes or no question about resuming accession negotiations. A yes vote would lead to a lengthy negotiation process. Fishing rights remain a major concern, as Iceland wants to maintain control over its rich fishing grounds. The result is expected to be very close. Bernie Bennett reporting.
2: A judge has granted a hearing to explore claims that a man wants to recant allegations of sexual abuse years ago by Penn State assistant football coach Jerry Sandusky. Sandusky is now 82 years old. He's been serving a decades-long prison sentence since he was convicted of 45 counts of sexual abuse involving multiple boys in 2012. More at townhall.com. E-cigarette maker Juul Labs has received permission to sell an updated version of its vaping device. More from Bob Agnew.
7: The decision from the Food and Drug Administration Friday means that Juul can now sell a new version of its vaping device for the first time since it launched in 2015. The new product includes an electronic age verification system to prevent underage use. The company had been briefly at the top of selling e-cigarettes in this country, but it faced a swift legal backlash over the underage use of its nicotine-emitting products. Bob Agner reporting.
2: Federal Reserve Chair Kevin Warsh says inflation is still too high and suggested the central bank may have to raise interest rates in the coming months to bring it down, a clearer signal than he has sent before about his economic outlook. But in his first public or high-profile speech at the Fed's annual conference in Jackson Hole, he acknowledged in prepared remarks that recent inflation reports show it had cooled a bit. More on these stories at townhall.com.
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1: Oh, so great to be with you, coming to you live from the Sherman Oaks Coast to Coast AM studios, sitting in for George Norrie. Paul McCartney, Gratitude, from 2007's Memory Almost Full, which was an unusually personal McCartney album, and he actually began recording it at Abbey Road way back in 2003 before putting it aside. Tonight I want to mess with your memory. It's open lines, and our unofficial theme is the Mandela Effect. Those things you know you remember one way, except reality now says otherwise. Case in point, Interview with a Vampire. Nope. That's wrong. Apparently, it's always been Interview with the Vampire. So what's yours? A movie title? A song lyric? Logo? Historical event? Something you swear changed. Is it faulty memory? Parallel realities? Shifting timelines? CERN? Fooling around with the machinery of the universe? We've taken the international line, and we've turned it into a special Mandela Effect hotline for tonight. And that number is 800-893-0903. 800-893-0903. And as usual, our longstanding rule, no politics. We get enough of that everywhere else. So tonight, we're messing with reality instead. Your Mandela Effects, your calls, open lines. Coming up next on Coast to Coast AM.
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0: All right. Once again, we have opened up a special Mandela Effect hotline, previously known as our international line, 800-893-0903. Your experiences with the Mandela Effect, but we can open up the discourse to include anything involving high strangeness, of course. And we're going to begin with Sue in North Carolina. Sue, good morning. Welcome to Coast.
1: Hi, Richard.
0: Hi there.
1: First of all, where is Sherman Oaks?
0: Sherman Oaks is Los Angeles, California. San Fernando Valley, I'm told.
1: Oh, is that where you said you're at tonight?
0: That's where I'm sitting.
1: Oh, okay. I had a question. You talk a lot about your son North, which is wonderful, but you never talk about Zach at all. Is he okay?
0: Zach's wonderful. I mentioned North because he's sitting here in the studio with me, but Zachary's gearing up for university in a couple of weeks, and he's at home taking care of our 80-pound typhoon on four legs called Tucker.
1: Oh, a typhoon?
0: He's a golden retriever, but
1: they're beautiful.
0: He's a menace to society, but we love him.
1: Oh, they're beautiful.
0: Yes.
1: They make great watchdogs.
0: Well, he better find something to do to earn his keep. He just lies around the house like he pays rent.
1: So Zach's okay?
0: Zach is wonderful. Thank you. What's on your mind tonight, Sue? What do you want to talk about?
1: Well, I was wondering what you thought about Trump wanting to name Lake Ontario Lake America.
0: Well, he can name it whatever he wants. It doesn't matter. But let's move on to the bizarreness of the universe. Let's say hi next to Bill is trucking in Oregon. Bill, welcome to Coast.
2: Hey, Richard. Yeah, Mandela Effect is my favorite topic, okay? But, you know, I just want to be clear right from the beginning, because George Norrie had a guest on that was a creator of the Dark Skies series, and
0: yes,
2: he was talking about aliens, right? And I brought up Mandela Effect, and maybe these visitors are insulated from it, right? And I mentioned that we're all living in changes in the timeline. Well, he cut me off and he said, well, if we're all living in it, everyone, there's no way to prove or disprove it, moving on, right? But here's the thing. Like, I have a coworker. He knows more about the Mandela Effect than anyone I've ever seen. He doesn't listen to any Coast to Coast or any paranormal stuff at all. He's not into it whatsoever. I ask him about a song. He's quite smart on music. So I ask him about a song that I think may be part of the Mandela Effect, and he started going on about Fruit of the Loom underwear and the cornucopia that used to be on there. And then he started talking all about Mandela Effect. So we're all aware of it, but he doesn't care. Those of us that care have had some sort of crisis, some sort of like for instance, some people see themselves, they meet themselves, and they go into a Mandela Effect crisis. At least that's what I believe. Mine started in like 1991. But the reason...
0: Hang on. What was it in 1991? What was the Mandela Effect that you witnessed? And this is, you know, it's interesting because, the Mandela Effect really started for a lot of people around the time that Mandela, you know, is released from prison, right?
2: Well,
0: they remember him dying in prison in the 80s. So what happened in 91 what was the Mandela Effect revelation for you in 1991?
2: Well, in 1991, I remember this event. Okay, I was at Fort Knox, Kentucky, and I got called back off of leave saying that we were going to war. And I was like, going to war? Wow. Okay, so anyways, and it was like the first time I ever had excess leave. I thought nothing would, you know, I thought I was, you know, free, you know, and I remember there was an event, and there was I remember at Fort Knox we were doing a joint training event with countries with armies from countries in that area, and I'm sure one formation was Iraqi under Saddam Hussein. They were Iraqi soldiers, and everyone's like, no, you're just making that up. I'm like, no, I'm sure there were. But anyways, we, you know, Iraq, Saddam Hussein's Iraq had invaded Kuwait. You know the story.
0: Yes.
2: I mean, you were there. And then as far as, like, this season four, this season four, episode 18, Lithia is the name of it, the episode, okay, of Outer Limits, the new Outer Limits. That talks about a post-apocalyptic world in which there's mainly all just women, and they reproduce with artificial insemination. They revive a soldier, and this a male soldier. They revive him from cryogenic freeze, and of course there's all this mayhem and crisis ensues, right? And that when they refreeze him, the matriarch, she was his fiance, but he did not recognize her because she had aged. Right. That was a series called Utopia. All right. And that's the Dark Skies guy cut me off at that point. He said, OK, there's already a series called Utopia. Now I'm seeing that series he was talking about all over the place. But before, long story short, this is this whole thing. Like I said, it doesn't affect anyone unless you have some sort of crisis event with it. And I'm telling you, Richard, I'm telling you, a lot of people see it. This has something to do, because I did the numbers on this Lithia and Utopia. It has something to do with when the Bolsheviks opened up the tomb of Tamerlane and Operation Barbarossa. Now, I know the BND, the German Intelligence Service, were manipulating the Russians at the time, okay? But that Operation Barbarossa was the largest land invasion any military had ever done in history. Right. And
0: what does that have? Because I got to move on to some other callers. What does Operation Barbarossa have to do with the Mandela effect?
2: Well, I just ran the numbers on that Lithia and Utopia connection. All right. And it came up with Tamerlane in his conquest of Europe, his attempted conquest of Europe. That and then also I think there is about to be the Russians. I think there's something really bad about to happen as far as the situation in Ukraine. I'll leave it at that and move on. Thanks.
0: I appreciate the call. All right. Safe driving in Oregon. Let's see. I guess people will have to do their own research after class. Let's say hello to Billy is in Glendale, California. Billy, welcome to Coast. Good morning.
3: Hey, Rich, good morning. How you doing? I actually had a personal Mandela effect from something from 1996, but I didn't realize it until 2024.
0: All right, lay it on me.
3: Okay. In 1996, the movie The Crow, City of Angels came out, right? And, of course, that year so did the soundtrack, which has many great artists. Anyway, in June of 1996, I was 15, and I had actually heard a track on Power 106 here in L.A. that was going to be on the movie soundtrack. It was Above the Law and Kid Frost doing a song called City of Angels. Now, a couple of months, about a month later, the actual soundtrack comes out in July of 1996. The movie itself didn't come out till August of 96, but in July of 96, when the actual album finally came out, you know, I rushed out to get it because the song was stuck in my head. But when I turned, I went directly to that song because I got the CD, and it was a completely different mix of the song. It was a remix. It was not the same one that they had actually played on the radio. And so I realized, okay, it's a remix. You know, there's a radio mix, and then there's the actual official album mix. Then, of course, later on that year, they came out with a video, and the video had the same mix that's on the album. Now, fast forward to 2024, you know, it had been a while since I heard it, so I looked up, you know, so I was playing the song. But what's funny is that now the version that's on the album is the remix that I first heard on the radio, and now apparently the remix, the original version is now a remix that's no longer on the
0: album. I understand. I got where you're coming from. Okay, so here's a smorgasbord. You know, pick one that maybe best explains this. A, you misremembered. B, you were conflating different things. Or C, CERN is messing with the timeline.
3: CERN
0: it is.
3: Don't get me wrong. I'm willing to consider that my memory may be faulty, but I don't think so.
0: Okay. And what about conflating things?
3: I'm still confused how I would be conflating things exactly.
0: I'm not sure either. I can't answer that. Okay, so CERN. What is it? What is that quote? When you eliminate all other possibilities, no matter how improbable, whatever remains, however improbable, must be the truth. Something like that. Arthur Conan Doyle, right? From that's his quote. Anyway, thank you for the feedback. Appreciate the call. Casper is in St. Louis, first time caller. Casper, welcome to Coast. Good morning.
4: Hey, Richard, great to be on here. I just wanted to call because when I was a little kid, I was always fascinated with the topic of urban legends. So you're from Canada, right?
0: Yes.
4: So I just want to call and see, are there any Canadian urban legends that you know of that you think are cool?
0: Wow. Let's see. Well, you kind of put me on the spot. Urban legends from Canada. I think the thing about urban legends is they don't necessarily respect national borders. I think they tend to be more sort of cultural. So I think a lot of our urban legends would probably be, you know, those stories that we share around campfires would probably be very similar to yours. I remember being in Cub Scouts, and we had a camp. And telling stories about, you know, the car that picks up some ghost on the side of the road, but he doesn't know it's a ghost, and he asks, you know, the hitchhiker, where do they want to go? And they get off at the cemetery, and they, you know, those sorts of things. They're universal. That's why they become folk legends and urban legends and become part of folklore is because they're universal. I'm sure there are some specific ones that pertain to certain regions of Canada, but I can't think of any off the top of my head. Just, you know, I'm guessing the ones that you're familiar with would be the ones most people up in Canada are also familiar with. So I couldn't be more specific, but let's say hi to, we're going to go west of the Rockies, and Alex is in Redondo Beach, California. Alex, welcome to Coast. Good morning.
5: Hi, Richard. Glad to talk to you. I heard you talk on Sam Tripoli and about your new book, The Rock and Roll Twilight Zone.
0: Oh, I appreciate that. Thank you. Yeah,
5: thank you. Thank you. I wanted to ask you about the Kurt Cobain case, your thoughts on them possibly reopening it, but specifically Eldon Hoke. I know people actually that were involved and knew him, and I guess he was the drummer from a band called The Mentors, and he claimed Courtney Love offered him $50,000 to kill Cobain.
0: Allegedly, reportedly, never proven in court. Yes, that's the one.
5: I guess he passed the lie detector test, but I can't seem to verify that if that's ever... I mean, I don't know if that's out there, but I guess it's said that he passed the lie detector test. Most people believed him, but also the way that he was found dead was kind of suspicious. Do you think there's any chance they'll reopen it? And I have another question about the Cobain case after you answer that.
0: Okay, so the Kurt Cobain case... well, recently, I would say maybe January or February of this year, there was an independent group of forensic analysts. Now, they weren't appointed by a court. They just took it upon themselves to go back to King County, where Seattle is, whether they went to the DA's office or whether they went to the medical examiner's office or to the Seattle Police Department. I'm not sure what. But they presented them with a lot of the evidence, for example, that is contained in my book, Tales from the Rock and Roll Twilight Zone, about the handwriting analysis of the supposed, you know, suicide note, the position of, you know, the shotgun and Kurt's body and so forth. I don't want to get too graphic here. But despite that, they... King County or the medical examiner's office said, no, we're not reopening the case. And I can't tell you why. I think it's compelling. I don't know what would be involved in getting it reopened. There are still people alive that were close to the story. Kurt was cremated after his death, of course. You mentioned Eldon Hoke, El Duce, who was featured in a documentary that was made a couple years after Kurt's passing called Kurt and Courtney by Nick Broomfield. And the thing about Eldon Hoke was he was a real character. He was kind of a what they called a shock rock performer, And some would argue that he wasn't the most reliable of witnesses, so you have to take that into account. But he's on film saying what he said. And this is all alleged again. Nothing proven in court. Courtney Love has stated publicly many, many times, you know, she's not involved and there's no truth to these accusations. So we have to, you know, we have to take that seriously. Yes, he did say that she offered him money. And that he was found dead several days later, face down on a railroad track. So make of that what you will. Those are the loose threads that we tug on. And will it be reopened? Will the case be reopened? I can't answer. I don't have a crystal ball. I think it should be. I think it should be. I don't think you ever have to apologize for searching for truth and justice. There's no statute of limitations on that. We tend to think of these, you know, dead rock stars as they become over time, they become cartoon characters. They were real flesh and blood human beings who left behind loved ones. And so they deserve a pursuit of truth and justice, wherever that may lead. And it may turn out in the end that, yes, Kurt Cobain took his own life. But I don't think the case should be closed until we can say that with 100% certainty. And as it stands right now, I don't think we can. Appreciate the call. I don't have time for another one, but we're talking about the Mandela effect in addition to just about anything else. Here's one we were kicking around in the studio. Do you remember the chocolate bar Kit Kat? Hyphen or no hyphen? Show of hands here in the studio. Who remembers a hyphen in the Kit Kat chocolate bar? No. Tom says no. He doesn't, but Mike and North say yes. I don't remember. I didn't eat too many Kit Kats, but there was no hyphen for all you playing along at home. Tom, you're right. But that's the question. Are we misremembering? Or is CERN, the Hadron Collider, messing with timelines? You tell me. More of Coast to Coast coming your way right after these.

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1: And I wanted to talk to you anyway about the UFO reports, what you think of them.
2: The best thing about it is it's really exciting. We got complete vindication because basically what happened was is the government admitted that we don't know what these spots, these objects, these bright lights are, but basically you can help the government because the thing we're finding out is government's not that bright and they need our help. So that's where Coast to Coast AM comes in and George Norrie comes in. Because you're going to have people on here that will give the government investigators an idea where to look, how to look, and what to look for. So it really does a lot of validation of the history of this show, and this is a huge step forward to getting to the truth, because for the first time, we have the U.S. government admitting that there's something to this, really admitting there's something to this, and that's the big step for all of us.
0: Classic Cuts.
3: The title and cover art of Wings' Band on the Run album makes it all seem very criminal. But that's not what Paul McCartney was thinking when he wrote the eponymous song.
4: I had a song called Band on the Run. I was forming the band. We were getting together. And the song, in writing itself sort of thing, came to that phrase, Band on the Run. And I thought, oh, that's nice, because if it makes it as a recording, it will be a great album title. It will be nice for us as we're going on tour. We can be the band on the run, so I think, because it doesn't always mean on the run from the law. I mean, on the run to me is just like band on the road.
3: Band on the Run was released in the spring of 1974.

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1: 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We'll look at Bigfoot. We'll look at UFOs. We'll look at real science. And we'll also look at conspiracies and what it all means to you, the listeners of Coast to Coast AM.
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1: It's time to congratulate you for your efforts to get UFO UAP disclosure. 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
2: That's what you have to do if you're an activist. 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And ultimately, we got disclosure. And you're here to see it, and so am I.
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1: Sitting in for George Norrie, Harry Nilsson, everybody's talking. Here's the great trivia question. Nilsson didn't write this song. Fred Neil did. Nilsson's version became immortal, of course, through Midnight Cowboy and earned him a Grammy. Tim Gallaudet, former Navy oceanographer and acting head of NOAA, says high-resolution maps reveal strange features on the Atlantic seafloor that closely match Plato's description, including what appear to be canals and concentric formations. He says they know where it is, but because of an NDA, he can't reveal the location. The next step, send down a remotely operated vehicle and find out whether these formations are natural or man-made. And remember, Plato claimed Atlantis vanished more than 11,000 years ago. You know, there's no excuse to listen, or to miss, Coast to Coast. If you don't listen live, so many different ways to listen. One of them is, of course, the YouTube channel, the official YouTube channel. And here's Tom Danheiser to tell us more.
2: That's exactly right. It's interviews of recent and past shows, and we're always adding special best-of compilations. Very simple, free to do. Just go to coasttocoastam.com, hit the YouTube icon at the top, click that, and you're in. You'll have some fun. And, Richard, I got to tell you, this subject is so great. I forgot how great it is. So you remember The Wizard of Oz?
1: Yes.
2: Remember when she releases the monkeys against Dorothy?
1: Oh, that scared me to death as a kid.
2: And she yells, "Fly, my pretties, fly!"
1: Yes, yes.
2: That's not what she yelled.
1: What did she yell?
2: "Fly, fly, fly."
1: I don't remember "fly, fly, fly." I remember "fly, my pretties."
2: No, because she called Dorothy my pretty.
1: CERN got to you. The Hadron Collider people got to Tom Danheiser. I'm putting that on the record.
2: I didn't remember that. I just saw this and I went, wow. And then I remembered the witch going, "fly, fly, fly."
1: Oh, maybe she said that. I could have swore she said, "fly, my pretties."
2: That's the Mandela effect.
1: That's the Mandela effect.
2: Yes, sir.
1: Exactly. I have another one for you.
2: Okay.
1: I mentioned this, I think, before the show got rolling, but I wanted to throw this out here as well for listeners. The James Bond movie Moonraker with Roger Moore. Not my favorite James Bond. That's another story. Moonraker. Richard Kiel, I believe, is the actor. He plays Jaws. He's got a mouth full of metal teeth.
2: Yeah.
1: There's a scene where he smiles at this young woman, and she's got pigtails and she's got glasses. And she smiles back at him. I remember, and I'm guessing 90% of people who've seen the movie remember, she has braces. She's got a mouthful of, we used to call them train tracks when we were kids, which wasn't very nice.
2: Right, I remember.
1: A mouthful of metal, right? And he kind of winks knowingly at her. He's got a mouthful of metal, and she has.
2: Gone.
1: But if you go back and watch the movie, she smiles, no braces.
2: No kidding.
1: Now, what would be the point of a scene like that unless she has braces and he smiles
2: there
1: knowingly?
2: There really wouldn't.
1: No.
2: But that's so weird. Now, when you were a kid, did you eat peanut butter or do you eat peanut butter now?
1: I do. I'll sit there.
2: Do you have a favorite brand?
1: Do I have a favorite brand? Name some brands. I can't remember.
2: I like Jiffy. You like Jiffy?
1: Yes, Jiffy.
2: You don't like Jiffy?
1: Well, I've had Jiffy.
2: No, you haven't. I guarantee you haven't had Jiffy.
1: Why?
2: Because it's called Jiff.
1: Oh!
2: Unbelievable, right?
1: Jiffy. Oh, I think I know what Jiffy is. Jiffy was the popcorn.
2: Yeah. Mandela effect.
1: There you go. Well, sometimes it's misremembering. Sometimes it's conflation. Sometimes it's the Hadron Collider.
2: Yeah.
1: The problem is, how do we determine which is which?
2: I don't think you can.
1: No, no.
2: I don't think you can.
1: So, but if there's someone out there with an Anne Rice book and it says interview with a vampire rather than the vampire, then we have definitive proof.
2: That's true.
1: Right? Then we can impanel a grand jury and go to Geneva, where the Hadron Collider is located, I think, and We've got a real case here.
2: We had her a few years ago as a guest. Very nice lady.
1: Oh, wow. Amazing.
2: Yeah. We've lost her since.
1: We have, yes. Interview with a vampire. All right. We'll get back into the Mandela effect right here on Coast to Coast AM.
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0: All right, welcome back. Richard Serrett sitting in for George Norrie on Coast to Coast AM. And it turns out maybe we didn't even need to create the Mandela Effect hotline. Everybody wants to talk about the Mandela Effect because it's just one of those universal principles that seems to unite people. We all have so solid memories of something. We're so certain that JCPenney was spelt without a final E. And then we're told years later, no, it was spelled P-E-N-N-E-Y. And it just throws us for a loop. Now, sometimes we are misremembering. I think probably JCPenney was always spelt with the final E. But I would be willing to wager a small fortune that it was interview with a vampire, not interview with the vampire. All right, let's say hi to Aaron is in Tempe, Arizona on the wild card line. Aaron, welcome to Coast. Good morning.
1: This is Aaron in Fountain Valley.
0: Sun Valley, beautiful. All right.
1: No, Fountain Valley.
0: I'm sorry, Fountain Valley. Oh, there.
1: California.
0: No worries. Okay.
1: Hey, Richard, welcome to California.
0: Thank you.
1: My question to you is, what inspired you to follow the path that you have, and have you ever seen a UFO, or do you just work too much?
0: That's a great point. I don't spend enough time looking up at the sky. And I think that's true for many of us. We're so busy with our heads buried in our phones, we're looking down most of the time. However, maybe looking down may eventually be the location of these craft. However, I've never seen a UFO. I've had paranormal experiences, I've had something happen to me. I've witnessed things that I cannot explain. Is that paranormal? Is it, just like the Mandela effect, misremembering? Confusion? Possibly. I'm open to all possibilities. Your other question was, what led me down this path? You mean to become a broadcaster? I guess we lost Aaron. That's a long story. Probably not very interesting. You know, we each choose our own path, and my path, I think, kind of chose me. Let's take the other Aaron. It's a festival of Aarons, wild card line. This one is in Tempe, Arizona. Hello, Aaron. Good morning.
2: Morning, Richard. Welcome to South of the Border. We're glad you're here with us.
0: Glad to be here.
2: I think last time we talked, I was telling you about my Josh Warren wishing machine I got, and I have an update for you that relates to synchronicity.
0: Okay.
2: Yeah. So I was wrote my my wish down was to have a prosperous and fitting job opportunity. So over the past few weeks, I've had six different interviews of different places and, types of work that I would love to do. And everything literally just fell into place. The only thing I did, which we know a lot of places have a history of not really getting back to you when you, show interest in getting a job, right, or applying for one.
0: It happens.
2: It does. So these six different things that just lined up, and this is like never happened to me, going through this process. I went to all of them and didn't get a lot of them, but I learned something. I was shown and learned something real valuable that would help me to get what I'm after. So I went to this one place. It was a security guard firm that was having a hiring event, and showed up there, and I was ready to interview with them. And they said that in the state of Arizona, you need to study for and get your guard card, as they call it, to be certified to
0: right.
2: do unarmed security work. So I said, oh, okay. And, spent 5 minutes in the office, but I was given the information to go for it. And I've researched it, found out how much it was. And in my area here, all of these jobs, which there are so many different companies that have security work, and I'm looking for something that's higher paying with, you know, about the same amount of work, same amount of time that I'm doing right now. So not only have I found a new path to go on, to do something new, to get paid more, and to step out of the retail role that I'm in now, which is my ultimate goal.
0: Right. And you attribute, sorry, I just want to cut to the quick here. You attribute that to Joshua P. Warren's wishing machine.
2: Yes, because that's the most important thing that I've learned, and I've already started to go down that path to learn that new thing. So I would that's what I would say, yes.
0: Well, here's the thing. I love Joshua P. Warren. I think he's such an innovative researcher, and of course he's part of our Coast to Coast paranormal podcast network, Stranger Things with Joshua P. Warren. But why do you attribute to the wishing machine? I mean, you decided that you wanted to get out of retail. You wanted to forge with another. And so you went to, you know, this security job fair, and they gave you information that you didn't know about. You had to go get your guard card and so forth. Why couldn't that just be Aaron taking some initiative and, you know, taking a leap of faith, you know, that if you go to this job fair, things are going to change for you. Things are going to open up. Maybe the wishing machine's greatest power is that the idea was, you know, already inside you, but the wishing machine gave you permission to go out there and do it. Because, the wishing machine tells me I should do this. No, Aaron decided to do it. What do you think of that?
2: I think that's valid, too, because I guess there's some things that we find within ourselves, or we have, like, little tools and things to help us push us down that path. Otherwise, we would say something and never do it.
0: Right. But in the end, it really doesn't matter whether it was the wishing machine or whether it was you. You're on a different path now. And I wish you the greatest success. I hope everything works out for you. I'd love to hear back from you once you land that dream gig in your chosen field, Aaron. Thank you so much. Let's say hi to the wild card line. Eric is in South Carolina, beautiful South Carolina. Eric, is it humid there where you are tonight? What's going on?
3: For the last couple of weeks, it's been 100 plus.
0: 100 plus.
3: The actual temperature's been feeling like 108, 110, but
0: wow.
3: It's much better right now.
0: Wow. And how do you keep cool at night?
3: Just paying a high bill. That's it.
0: Got it. Okay. Got it. All right. What's going on, Eric? What do you want to talk about?
3: I just remembered reading something in the past, and hopefully no one's brought it up, but I wanted to bring it up, and it was, I was born in 80, so what I'm bringing up is 1963, and I think that is pretty clear just by the date, but the Kennedy assassination, the vehicle, I remember seeing recreations, movies, a plethora of them with a four-seat car and four people in the car, but it was not. It was actually six people in six seats. And I just thought that was odd, and maybe it's not relevant to this Mandela effect, but to me, that's what I remember.
0: No, it's a great example, and it comes up. If you search, you know, examples of Mandela effect, that is one of them. You nailed it. People remember four passengers. However, I've never had that impression, you know, after so many viewings of the Zapruder film over the years and talking endlessly about the JFK assassination.
3: Right.
0: You know, I clearly remember Texas Governor John Connally in the middle row with his wife. I think her name was Nellie. I guess she would be the first lady of Texas. And then you had the Secret Service agents in the front seat. William Greer was driving, and I can't remember the name of the other Secret Service agent who was a passenger. And then, of course, you had the president and the first lady in the very back. But a lot of people do remember, for whatever reason, four passengers. Now, unless you assume that Governor Connally was driving, which doesn't make sense, then, yeah, I can't imagine how you would, you can't miss John Connally because he takes a bullet, right? So it's interesting. That to me is a clear example of misremembering. There were six passengers, well, a driver and five passengers technically, but it's a good one and it comes up time and time again. Appreciate the call, Eric. Let's see. We have Charles, I think, is on the Mandela Effect hotline. Charles,
4: yes,
0: welcome.
4: Sir. How are you? I usually call in on the West Coast line, but I do have one misremembrance that is subject to challenge would be Canadian visual artist Brian Adams, who wrote a song, Summer 69.
0: Yes.
4: I seem to remember standing on your mother's porch and it's mama's porch. So I'll just put that out there. And it's Friday night open lines. And it doesn't feel like open lines, though, when we have like a topic, you know. And the reason I say that is because tonight, astrologically, astronomy,

0: a prohibition on any of those topics that we, I mean, I don't want to talk about politics, but anything else goes. I mentioned that off the top. I threw the Mandela effect topic out there, and I assigned a specific line to it, a hotline to it, but you're free to talk about anything. What do you think is going to be exposed in the next weeks?
1: I'll tell you, personally, I mean, I'm kind of looking at the new FAA regulations that are allowing different zones for sonic booms. And with the Mandela, it relates to time, which there are people operating at femto and picoseconds, which is a trillionth of a second and a quadrillionth of a second, and they're shaping single photons. You know, so I just want to give some perspective. And how I know this is our own taxpayer-funded research that you can find on SITE:/.gov. You know, it's right there. It's not hiding. We pay for it. And it's fascinating. But when we begin to understand that there are forces operating at picosecond and femtoseconds, quadrillionths of a second, anything's possible, you know, sleight of hand, misdirection, planting memories, taking them out. It's a fascinating world. That's, I guess, what I'm saying.
0: It is indeed a fascinating world, Charles. All right. Some of these things perhaps are hiding in plain sight. If you want to rifle through the paperwork or do the deep dive into the YouGov websites, you'll find research on a lot of different things. But I guess my question would be, does researching, what did you call them, picoseconds or nanoseconds, does that necessarily equate to a different spelling of the Berenstain Bears? I don't know at this point. I don't know that we can confidently say that the Hadron Collider or some kind of a Time Lord who works for the CIA changed the spelling on JCPenney. Maybe. I mean, that's what we're here to talk about, right? Captain Crunch. Tom threw that one at me and I nailed it. I hit it out of the park. I remembered how Captain Crunch was spelled. But others don't remember it that way. That could be misremembering. Others could be time manipulation. I'm open to that possibility. And I'm here waiting to talk to you about it. Richard Sarrett in for George Norrie, right here on Coast to Coast AM.

0: Hey, this is Dr. Duncan McCollum, and I have this amazing patient, Lauren, here, and she had a few things to say.
1: Hi, I'm Lauren Spencer, a local realtor, and I've been seeing Duncan for years now. I had a biking accident, and he's been adjusting me since then, and it's been amazing. But lately, I've had trouble with my feet, and I'm an avid walker, avid biker, avid golfer, and my feet were aching all the time, and I tried Duncan's TRT machine, which is an amazing stem cell machine that rejuvenates the cells. And my feet, I've had like three or four sessions with the machine, and my feet are like new. No aches, no pains. It's a miracle. So I really highly recommend Duncan and his chiropractic services, but also that TRT machine. You got to try it.
0: Wow, thanks, Lauren. That was awesome. So we still have the $49 special. Come on in and see if it works for you. Thank you.
2: Is the truth out there? Are there forces at work that we can't explain? Hi, I'm George Norrie, and I want to tell you about a fascinating program that was inspired by the late, great Dave Allen. 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
2: News this hour from Town Hall. I'm Ron Taylor. A proposed deal over the Strait of Hormuz is drawing a firm U.S. response.
3: Iran and Oman are working on a framework that Tehran says would keep military vessels out of a new corridor through the Strait of Hormuz. The proposal also includes a joint effort to clear mines from the waterway. U.S. Central Command says Iran does not control the strait and that it remains an international waterway. Commercial ships are still transiting with U.S. military assistance. The White House has not said whether President Trump would accept limits on American warships. Willie Nelson, Washington.
2: A far-right British commentator has been arrested by U.S. Immigration and Customs Enforcement.
4: U.S. immigration officials have arrested British far-right commentator Milo Yiannopoulos in New Orleans. The Department of Homeland Security says he was detained at Louis Armstrong New Orleans International Airport on Thursday. He's accused of entering the U.S. illegally in May 2019. An immigration judge issued a final order of removal on July 22nd after he missed his immigration hearing. Yiannopoulos is known for his controversial views on feminism, Islam, and immigration. He's worked for rapper Ye, formerly Kanye West, who was scheduled to perform in New Orleans. Yiannopoulos rose to fame in the early 2010s as a writer for Breitbart News.
2: President Trump says his administration has entered a sweeping agreement with Venezuela that, if realized, could give the U.S. access to vast amounts of the southern American country's untapped oil reserves at cost. The president said in a social media post yesterday that the agreement was negotiated by Secretary of State Marco Rubio, Defense Secretary Pete Hegseth, and Venezuela's acting president, Delcy Rodriguez. The president calls it the biggest oil deal in world history. Rescuers on the Nepal-China border pulling out flood survivors caked in dark brown mud while helicopters continue to get people to safety. News and analysis at townhall.com.
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2: Norway has a new king.
7: Crown Prince Haakon has ascended to the throne following the death of his father, King Harald V. His daughter becomes Crown Princess Ingrid Alexandra and heir to the throne. The role of Norwegian monarch is largely symbolic, as the power lies within an elected parliament, but the country's royal family retains celebrity and a role in promoting the wealthy nation across the world. The 53-year-old Haakon's tasks will include stabilizing the Scandinavian country's monarchy and the royal family's popularity after his wife's past contacts with the deceased sex offender Jeffrey Epstein and his stepson's sexual assault conviction. Bernie Bennett reporting.
2: An inspection contractor found a chemical tank at a Washington State paper mill was unfit for service 10 months before the fatal failure in May. The U.S. Chemical Safety Board released an investigation update Friday on the tank failure at the mill in Longview that killed 11 workers and injured several others. You'll find breaking news and analysis at townhall.com. A woman who live-streamed herself spray-painting the World War II Veterans Monument on the National Mall gets indicted.
8: A Kentucky woman, Melissa Ferris, has been indicted by a federal grand jury for allegedly vandalizing the World War II memorial in Washington. Ferris, who claims to live in a camper, is suspected of spray-painting the words, "Clean hands, dirty money," on the monument on August 13th and filling a fountain with bubbles. She admitted to the vandalism during a Facebook Live video before turning herself in.
9: It was me. I'm doing it. I did it. It's on camera.
8: Grand jurors indicted Ferris on charges of destroying a veterans memorial and destroying government property. U.S. Attorney Jeanine Pirro called it a despicable act that could carry penalties of up to 10 years in prison. President Trump referred to Ferris's case when he accused vandals of damaging the nearby reflecting pool. Jennifer King, Washington.
2: Stocks dipped a bit at the closing bell yesterday. The S&P 500 fell 0.2%, the Dow slipped 0.1%, and the NASDAQ fell 0.5%. More on these stories at Town.
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1: Sitting in for George Norrie. And we're talking the Mandela Effect here on Open Lines, and the Mandela Effect kind of took a dark turn here in studio. I had to physically pull Michael Cozzio off of Tom Danheiser. Danheiser insists that the Fruit of the Loom logo never had a horn o' plenty, and Michael Cozzio took great exception to that. It almost came to blows. I'm kidding, of course, but people are passionate about what they think they remember. The Mandela Effect. But that's just one of the sort of the proverbial logs we threw on the fire. You can talk about high strangeness till the cows come home. I welcome it. But I just thought that might be an interesting thing to discuss, because the latest one going around is it interview with a vampire or interview with the vampire? And I insist, I must be adamant about this. It was interview with a vampire. If there's someone out there with an original Anne Rice first edition, and it says interview with a vampire, I will send a cab, an Uber driver over and bring it into the studio. All right. We're going to get back to open lines in a minute. I wanted to share this with you from the coasttocoastam.com website. Have you heard about this? A 60-year-old NASA photograph raising eyebrows again. UFO researcher Scott Waring says a strange object photographed above the moon in 1967 is not a camera glitch. It's a massive spacecraft, possibly, get this, more than 3 miles long. And there's more. Newly released Apollo-era files contain astronauts describing strange flashing and tumbling objects near the moon. And on one recording, even mentions an alien star base on the far side. NASA says there's no evidence of extraterrestrial life, but nearly six decades later, some of those old moon photos and recordings are starting to look very interesting. And, of course, you can find out more in the carousel up at coasttocoastam.com. And if you're enjoying my little bag of tricks here on Coast to Coast, I'd love you to dig a little further down the rabbit hole and join me on my podcast, Richard Serrett's Strange Planet. 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All right, back to High Strangeness and the Mandela Effect. 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

0: First-time caller Shannon is in Maryland. Good morning, Shannon. Welcome to Coast to Coast.
1: Good morning.
0: Hi there.
1: Thanks for having me.
0: My pleasure. Go ahead. What do you got?
1: Oh, wow. Well, yeah. The Mandela effect, that blew my mind. Like, the first time I ever heard somebody say to me, Nelson Mandela just died. I was, like, years ago in jail, and I argued with this lady, and she was, like, 10 years younger than me. I'm 52. So she was, you know, I was probably 50, and she was, like, 40. But I feel like there was, like, one of the generations, somebody else told me this, very much more educated, but they said, you know, there, it seemed like there could have been some kind of wormhole, or I don't know if I'm saying that right, but like a jump in time, and that they got sent to a different dimension that is like, you know, that they had all that stuff happen, and then they came back through the hole or something. I don't know. I might not be saying it right, but maybe you get me. Anyway.
0: Yes. I understand what you're saying. Yeah, I mean, that's ground zero for the Mandela effect, right? Is people remember him dying in prison on, was it Robben Island in South Africa in the early 80s? And then he's suddenly released from prison in, I believe it was late 80s, early 90s. I remember on television him being released. And then I think he died in around 2013. And people said, wait a minute, I remember watching the funeral.
1: I was shocked when people would say, Nelson Mandela's still alive. He just got out of jail. I'm like, no, this is crazy. And then, you know, like you said about the cornucopia with the fruit coming out of it. You know, I remember that on my little brother's underwear. You know?
0: You remember the cornucopia on the label of the Fruit of the Loom?
1: Yes, with the fruit coming out of it.
0: Because my understanding, and I could be misremembering, but my understanding is somebody actually contacted who owns Fruit of the Loom and asked them about this, and they denied that there was ever a point where they had the cornucopia on the label.
1: Ever.
0: Now, yeah.
1: That's what they say, yes.
0: So are they gaslighting us?
1: Come on, I'm telling you. You know, my little brother had all the Fruit of the Looms, the little, what were they called? But the ones that had little characters on them, the Spider-Man underwear, all them.
0: Yeah.
1: Yes, they all had, the packaging came. I remember us drawing the cornucopia and the fruit coming out. You know, I mean, you know, and it was on his underwear. Just remember that. He was 3, I was 5, you know.
0: So why are they gaslighting us about the cornucopia on the Spider-Man briefs? What is behind this? Why are they doing this to us? Are they torturing us psychologically?
1: And, you know, I just heard you talking about that. I'm not going to get off the subject, but that spaceship. Yeah, you know, I mean, like, there's a lot of weird stuff going on. So to say that, you know, two different...
0: Be careful about our language.
1: I'm sorry.
0: Okay. I know you're passionate, Shannon, but thank you. I think there's another possibility that may explain, and I know we're having a little bit of fun. I'm having a little bit of fun with this because it does, on the surface, it sounds ridiculous. You know, why would the people responsible for the Hadron Collider decide to put a cornucopia on a Fruit of the Loom underwear label and then take it off and so forth? There's the other possibility is, we talked about misremembering. We talked about conflating things. I mean, people can be living maybe in different timelines at the same time. I mean, there may be, and I'm being serious here, there may be some hypothetical physics that could explain that, which is, you know, why two people can see the exact same car accident, for example, and one sees witnesses in an entirely different way. Is one completely right and completely wrong? The objective truth. What is the objective truth? Is there objective truth? What if you have people living on different timelines? Maybe that could be a possible explanation. And theoretical physicists, I'm sure, are studying this. Paul is in Redondo Beach, California. Lots of California calls tonight. Welcome, Paul.
2: Hello, Richard. Welcome to my neck of the woods.
0: Great to be here. Thank you.
2: It's hot and humid. My golden retriever doesn't contribute much money either, and he's asleep right now.
0: Go figure.
2: I want to talk about the Mandela.
0: What a slacker.
2: Exactly. The Mandela effect is misnamed. Mandela stayed in the South African prison and flew largely beneath the radar as he was in solitary for many years. He was tortured, and he was not a name or popular news item. But there was somebody in the same prison in the 80s, and his name was Steve Biko, B-I-K-O.
0: Yes.
2: And he was a black, an African activist against the government, against apartheid, and he went on a hunger strike, and eventually it ended up killing him.
0: Yeah, he was in police custody. I think it was in the late 70s that he died.
2: Okay.
0: And there was was that the Marlon Brando movie, A Dry White Season? Was that about the Biko case? I can't remember. Anyway, go ahead.
2: I don't know. But Biko passed away, and his funeral was televised, and it was a major news item. And that's why people believe that Mandela died in prison.
0: Yes.
2: They're confusing them with Steve Biko.
0: I think you're correct. I think you're correct in this case. But what about the others?
2: Well,
0: people
2: are spending entirely too much time tonight thinking about Fruit of the Loom underwear. I don't know. It hasn't been a topic on Coast to Coast. But the other effects is people don't notice things. Us trial lawyers think that and know that eyewitness testimony is very bad. Most of the people don't remember what they saw or can correctly identify things and relate what they saw to police officers or to other lawyers or to even their family. And it's commonly known throughout the law that eyewitness testimony is the worst thing that you could possibly have if you're trying to prove something in court. That's why DNA testimony and other chemical and other measures of testimony is far more convincing and effective. So I think it's that people aren't really that significantly involved in things and will believe lots of things that never, in effect, happened. Anyway, that's my opinion.
0: That's incredibly insightful, and I appreciate it coming from an attorney talking about eyewitness testimony. But Paul, haven't people been sent to the gallows for centuries based on eyewitness testimony?
2: Well, yes, they have. And I'm not saying that all eyewitness testimony is incorrect or is made up or something like that, but it's been proven through various studies at various universities and law school that eyewitness testimony is not the best type of testimony, and that's why many people will minimalize it. And I think that Mandela was definitely alive all that time, and people confuse him with Steve Biko, who was a major story at the time before Mandela even, maybe perhaps before he was even prison, although I think he was for quite an extended period of time.
0: Yes, he went into jail, I think, in the 1960s, if I remember, and so he was there a long time. But you're right, Stephen Biko, he became an international symbol for police brutality in apartheid. And there was even was it Peter Gabriel sang a song? He sort of immortalized Biko in song. And I think you're right in this case. People are misremembering Biko for Mandela. Paul, great call. Thank you so much. Great to hear from you. I appreciate it. Let's say hi to Chris in Rhode Island, east of the Rockies. Hey, Chris, welcome.
3: Hi, Richard. How are you doing?
0: I'm very well. Thank you.
3: Richard, we're coming up on the 25th anniversary of 9/11, and there's so little talk about 9/11. And I wanted to honor George Norrie and Dr. Judy Wood for building the only real memorial to 9/11, which is the truth. The truth is the only real memorial. And I just wanted to let you know, an airplane can't be absorbed into a skyscraper. and nobody cares. But I think that's what's crude about our country. Not Donald Trump. What's crude is 3,000 Americans were murdered, and we the truth has never come out. There's been no justice for them. And I just wanted to honor, you know, Judy Wood. Also, there was a stewardess who wrote a book about 9/11, Rebecca Roth. Incredible. There was a Philip Marshall. He ended up getting killed. I just wish there was more talk about 9/11. They deserve justice, those people. They were savagely murdered, jumping from a skyscraper. Nobody cares about them.
0: Well, I wouldn't say nobody cares about them, but you're right. 25 years in this day and age is an eternity. I knew Philip Marshall. He was a United Airlines pilot. I spoke to him in Santa Monica, not far from where I'm sitting, about his theories and so forth. And I remember we had an email exchange. He had written a book. He'd been on a number of platforms and things that I had hosted. And he, we shot a TV episode on 9/11. This is going back 2011, 2012, and we remained in contact. And I had a fairly lengthy email chain from Phil Marshall. He kept checking in occasionally, asking, you know, what's the status of the TV show and the episode, and when is it going to air, and so forth. And then silence for some time, and then I received word that he had allegedly taken his life and several members of his own family, and I was absolutely devastated. And so something I did at that time, I remember this so well. This is not Mandela Effect. This happened. And this may sound macabre or morose, but what I do often when someone passes away, I often go back into my email thread to see what was the last time we talked? What did we talk about? And maybe it's, you know, a way of kind of honoring that person's memory. I want to say, when did we connect last? I did this actually earlier tonight when we found out that Ron Patton from Ground Zero passed away. I went back into my WhatsApp because we had just communicated maybe a month ago. Anyway, I went back into and I do not delete emails. I went back into my email thread, into my email to search for the email thread from Philip Marshall to find out what we talked about. It was gone. The complete thread, and we're talking dozens of emails, all gone. Now, is it possible I inadvertently put them in the trash? Of course it is possible. I don't believe that's what happened. But I think Philip Marshall was onto something. Is the narrative that we've been told about how he took his life and members of his family, has that been contrived? Is that some sort of a gaslighting or psyop? I don't know. I don't have any evidence. I haven't investigated it. I don't have the resources to investigate it. But you're right. The best thing that we can do to honor the dead, and I remember when questions arose very early about what happened in 9/11 and people were accusing other people of, well, you're dishonoring the dead by dragging these conspiracy theories into it. And I say no. The truth or the pursuit of truth, and you could pursue truth end up being wrong, but the pursuit of truth need never apologize. And the best way to honor somebody is to seek justice for them. And to seek the truth, wherever that may lead. And it may ultimately lead to the official narrative. I don't think it will necessarily in the case of 9/11, and you're right, we must continue to talk about it. Not only on the anniversaries, but throughout the year and for the foreseeable future, the same way that we continue to talk about JFK. Even when younger people's eyes start to roll, oh, you're talking about JFK again? That was 60 years ago. So what? So what? The truth is the truth. Okay, let me see here. Do I have time to squeeze in one more? I'm getting the no from Michael. He's waving me off. And so we'll come back. I'll do one quick. Mike in Fairbanks, Alaska. Get it said real fast if you can for me. Mike, what's on your mind?
4: It won't be fast. I've got a few things to say here, but hello, Mr. Sarah. Thanks for logging me in, Richard. Did you get the UFO footage? Did you ever get to look at that I sent you?
0: You sent me UFO footage?
4: Yeah, for the 4th of July. Remember it disappeared, the UFO that disappeared on film?
0: Oh, jeez. Can you...
4: I emailed it.
0: I apologize. Could you send that to me again?
4: Yeah.
0: Is that a big deal to send it to me again, Mike?
4: No. Absolutely.
0: Okay, I
4: want
0: to...
4: No, I've got...
0: Mm-hmm. As you can imagine, I just get a deluge of stuff, and sometimes things fall between the cracks, and that's my fault for my poor organizational skills. Send it to me again, and I will have a look at it before I leave the studio tonight, if you can do that for me. And
4: I've got an update on a lot of updates on the towers. Richard Gage is making his rounds, and I've talked to Richard Gage before, and there is no doubt that the towers were brought down. How long do you think it took to prepare the demolition on the towers, Richard?
0: Well, to wire 110 stories for a controlled demolition, assuming that they're still using that kind of technology, that would take weeks. But let's pick this up on the other side. Mike, hold on. If you've got a line, hold on to it. Back with more open lines. Richard Sarandon for George Norrie on Coast to Coast AM.

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1: And I wanted to talk to you anyway about the UFO reports, what you think of them.
2: The best thing about it is it's really exciting. We got complete vindication because basically what happened was is the government admitted that we don't know what these spots, these objects, these bright lights are, but basically you can help the government because the thing we're finding out is government's not that bright and they need our help. So that's where Coast to Coast AM comes in and George Norrie comes in. Because you're going to have people on here that will give the government investigators an idea where to look, how to look, and what to look for. So it really does a lot of validation of the history of this show. And this is a huge step forward to getting to the truth. Because for the first time, we have the U.S. government admitting that there's something to this. Really admitting there's something to this. And that's the big step for all of us.
3: Hi, I'm Ty Pennington, and this is another one of Ty's tips. I'm a big fan of the culinary arts. Give me a roasted duck with a balsamic cherry sauce or pork tenderloin with an apple brandy demi-glaze, and my happy factor just soars. But when it comes to what's in my own fridge, there's one basic I'm never without, and that, my friends, is ketchup. Sure, it's great on fries and burgers, but actually, I use ketchup as a cleaning solution. Oh yeah, seriously, ketchup is a mainstay. Say you want to brighten up some tarnished copper. Coat the copper piece with ketchup and let it sit for about 45 minutes. When you wipe it clean, the ketchup will have removed the tarnish. Just don't forget to rinse it off. So the next time you want to serve pork on a copper plate, be sure to pull out the ketchup. And if the apple brandy demi-glaze is too tart, then the ketchup will come in handy for that meal too. Ketchup. It's just not for dinner anymore.
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4: 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We'll look at Bigfoot. 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
1: It's time to congratulate you for your efforts to get a UFO UAP disclosure. 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
5: 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And ultimately, we got disclosure. And you're here to see it, and so am I.
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1: Skechers, with a T or no T? Show of hands. T? Yeah. No, two out of the three? No, there's no T. No T. It's S-K-E-C-H-E-R-S. 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
2: It's Mandela, the, right?
1: It's not right?
2: No, I'm saying it's the, right?
1: It is the Home Depot. Yeah, I just remember Home Depot. I mean, these are the sorts of things. I mean, you need to come together with people, and there are only so many places you can have these conversations. One of them is on Coast to Coast, and maybe you're sitting across a table from a date, someone you've met through ParanormalDate.com, and can't wait to that show. That comes to the television show.
2: It's going to pretty soon. So we told you earlier about our TV show, Strange Universe, and we stay pretty busy here. So we're also going to start a show, get ready for this, Paranormal Date. 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It's ParanormalDate.com, Richard. It's the place where getting ghosted is a good thing.
1: Coming to TV near you, that's a winner. That is going to be a smash.
2: It's going to be crazy.
1: Can't wait. All right. We're going to continue to delve into the Mandela Effect and other encounters with high strangeness in the time that remains. What a delight to be with you on Coast to Coast tonight. Thank you. Richard Serrett in for George Norrie. Back with more in a moment.
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0: we are into the home stretch. I received an email from Richard. I won't use a last name, but Richard, writing about interview with a vampire or interview with the vampire. And he writes, maybe folks remember title as interview with a vampire because phonetically the TH blends in with, and the A sound comes from the E in the. So if you say it like interview with the, with a vampire, it sounds like with. I think that was a point Tom was making earlier. It blends in. The TH and the with makes it sound like a. Pretty weak T as far as I'm concerned. That's a, no, doesn't do it for me. I distinctly remember the A on the cover of the Anne Rice novel, Interview with a Vampire. All right. That's what you call beating a dead horse, I guess. Wildcard line, Greg is in Remsen, New York. Greg, thanks for your patience and holding on. Thank you. Welcome.
1: Yeah, hi, Richard. I wanted to ask you about a song that is a constant in the bumper music and coast all during the weeks. Or actually two songs. The first one is by Soundgarden. It's called Black Hole Sun.
0: Yes.
1: You know, that sounds kind of, you know, like the moon and the sun and all that. Maybe I'm not sure on the name on that, but it's by Chris Cornell.
0: Yes.
1: And it's, you know, the words to it for the listeners out there kind of go like, Black Hole Sun, won't you come and wash away the rain? You know, something along that line. And a young lady, I did that on TV the other night. Her name is Nana Royal. She did a wonderful job on the guitar, and they gold buzzered her ahead to the America's Got Talent final. And what do you have any idea? Is the name on that song, is that like an astrological thing or something along those lines?
0: I am familiar with the song. I can hear it in my head, but I really don't know the backstory. I'm sorry. I couldn't recite the lyrics.
1: Yeah, okay.
0: I'm sorry.
1: That's fine. Well, that young lady, she really needs to win. She did a fantastic job. I saw it on YouTube the other day. Now, the other one was, I didn't get to tell Tom about it, but in 1963, I went to the World's Fair.
0: Yes.
1: I was a youngster back then, and I was at the German Pavilion. This is another common song on Coast, because they were going to have a band in that pavilion. We'd eaten, and they had a dance floor there, and I was really young with my little brother.
0: Where was the 63 World's Fair? Was that New York?
1: New York. Yeah, I'm from New York, so that's why we went.
0: Okay.
1: There was going to be a band, and these fellas all came out. I didn't know who they were. I was pretty young, but old enough. And me and my little brother, we went and sat right in front of the microphone on the floor. There was no stage. It was just a dance floor, chairs all around where you sat and ate and so forth. And we had matching suits on, you know, like and all that, you know, our Sunday best. And we sat on the floor waiting for them to come out and start. And they came out, and this one guy come out, and he's playing the trumpet. It was amazing. We're sitting there looking up at this fella playing the trumpet right at us, and his cheeks puff right out like balloons, both sides. And he is just wailing away, doing all this really cool music. People come out and start dancing, and we're all dancing. And then he goes into this one slow song, and it's one of Coast's most famous songs, I think, and it's the one, It's a Wonderful Life.
0: Yes.
1: Yeah, and that was just something else. And, you know, that's kind of a slow, mellow song. And that whenever that song comes on Coast, I always remember those days.
0: It transports. Isn't that amazing, the power of music to transport you?
1: That song transports everybody, I think.
0: Yeah, it's like a time machine. Great memories,
1: and then,
0: Greg.
1: And there's one more if you got a minute.
0: Okay.
1: This is a MTV video, okay? And it's done by Youngblood, because you mentioned Youngblood earlier. But this is the singer Youngblood, spelt not exactly Youngblood, but the song's called Zombie. Now, there's two videos. There's the official one, and that's the one you want to catch if you're a nurse or you've ever been in the hospital or ever had a loved one there. In the end, the nurse gets her angel wings. If you watch carefully, you got to just catch it carefully. It's a very good video for anybody who's into that stuff. So thanks, Richard, for letting me tell my little stories there. Appreciate it.
0: Thank you, Greg. Appreciate it. I got to apologize to Mike. I was going to take your call after the break, and then, you know, I just completely, I lost it. But you're back on, Mike. Thank you for your patience. We were talking 9/11. You had asked me how long it would take to prepare a building for controlled demolition, and I couldn't imagine, you know, you have to wire, you know, I guess you don't have to wire 110 floors, but I can't imagine the complexity of something like that, unless, of course, we're talking about advanced technology. Anyway, go ahead. What did you want to say?
2: Yes, you are correct. Well, there's never been a high-rise, Richard, that has ever collapsed from fire, ever in history. And John Skilling and Les Robertson, they designed the towers with the memory of I know you remember this, you've read about it, in 1945, a B-25 hit the Empire State Building.
0: Yes.
2: Yeah, and well, these two guys built these towers to withstand multiple Boeing 707 crashes, direct hits with full loads of fuel.
0: Correct.
2: Multiple hits. Now, if anybody thinks that these towers were brought down by Osama bin Laden, they are drinking the Kool-Aid. Listen to this. In 1995, Ace Elevator was given a multi-million dollar reward. I mean, they were rewarded a bid to redo all the elevators on the tower systems. They worked on it for 7 years, Richard. Ace Elevator needs to be investigated. They are the ones that are behind it. They are part of the crew that wired the towers. Those towers went into free fall. Richard Gage has filmed other towers dropping in free fall. It's exactly the same. There were 189 elevators in the tower, in one of the towers alone, and the amount of wiring done, it was actually done by Wi-Fi remote control, and they used a nano thermate, which is a mixture of iron, manganese, aluminum, and now they're using a sulfur. Sulfur, this nanothermite burns at 4,500 degrees. Steel turns molten at 3,000. Jet fuel burns at 750 degrees, and office furniture burns at 550. You could put a fire at 1,000 degrees under those steel beams forever, and they would not fail. There was not enough heat to separate those beams. Those beams were demolished. They said that Richard has proven the debris field was 1,200 feet in diameter. They've got pictures of steel ejecting at 126 miles an hour horizontally, sticking in a Tower 3. None of the concrete came down in chunks. It's all pulverized into dust, and now they're finding the spheres, little tiny 10th-inch minus spheres in all of the dust that is the nanothermite. And there's too many witnesses. There were 118 firefighters that witnessed the explosions. And Nick Visconti, the fire chief, needs to be investigated because you cannot work on a high rise without the fire chief being involved.
0: Well, you have to be careful about that. You know, you have to throw in words like alleged.
2: He's the one that said, we're going to have to bring it down. It's going to blow. How does he know that? How did Rudy Giuliani knew that? How did he know that? And then Kevin McFadden heard a countdown, 3, 2, 1. Greg Bartner, a cop, he heard a boom, boom, boom from the lower floors. And what happened is they set the charges off on the lower floor first. The very top, if you look, the tower collapses in the center core. They took the core out first. 100,000 tons of steel in the core of the main towers, 40,000 tons of steel in Tower 7. They're trying to say in Tower 7, one column number 27 failed.
0: Mike, I want to first of all thank you for, you know, kind of taking me back down memory lane, because I remember talking about all these things. I interviewed Richard Gage from Architects and Engineers a number of times, and I think he hit all the major points here, and you did it in a very succinct manner. You know, we're getting close to the anniversary. I'm sure there'll be more discussions on this. I hope there will be. There should be. I hope you'll be there armed and ready and once again to talk about these things. I'm going to move on for now, but you raised all those questions you raised. I remember raising those in the early days after 9/11, and we should continue to raise them until we get answers, until we get perhaps the new 9/11 commission. Am I going to hold my breath? No, but that shouldn't stop us from at least trying. Thank you, Mike, for doing your part. Curtis is in Texas on the wild card line. Hey, Curtis, welcome.
3: So I've got a UFO and a Mandela thing, and I think they're linked together. Now, I'm talking about my dad and my uncle. Back in the we grew up in southeastern Missouri, and we did a lot of bass fishing, serious tournament-level bass fishing, and we did a lot of it at night. Now, this happened to him in 1976, okay, in the summer of 76. He saw at Piedmont Lake, or excuse me, Clearwater Lake near Piedmont, Missouri, he saw UFOs, and him and my uncle saw two UFOs, and it scared the living fire out of them. And I'm saying this because we were serious bass fishermen, and my dad, we had a bass boat, a fiberglass bass boat, first one he ever bought, and it scared him so bad, he used to treat that thing like his baby. And he drove it up on the rocks and ran to the boat, or ran from the boat to the truck, and left the boat, just abandoned it, and drove off with the empty trailer. And we found out about this after we went fishing one time, and I looked at the bottom boat, and I said, geez, what happened here? And my uncle looked at me, and he looked at Dad, and then they told me the story while we were on the lake getting ready to go fishing one night. And so they laid it out to me at the launch ramp. They said, this is what happened, and they told me. And so it scared the living fire out of me, too, just the story. That night, we were fishing, and nothing really happened. But then a month later, we went back, and we were looking at some things, and we noticed on the graph that we had, we saw some anomalies, some strange things there. But the graphs were really bad and poor at this time. Now, I joined the Army, okay, now I'm back here, and this was 1984 when this one happened. We are still back fishing on that lake, and we're fishing at night, and then one of the stories that at Piedmont was these UFOs came up out of the lake, right?
0: Yes.
3: And so you would imagine if a UFO came out of the lake, it would disturb the water quite a bit, right? And this is kind of what we call a river run reservoir. So if you have a little disturbance, it kind of translates over a little bit, as we learn now. And so one night we were sitting, we were fishing late at night, and it wasn't near the dam because all these things happened right near the dam on Clearwater. We were up a little bit further on the lake fishing in another little shallow area, and we're fishing. All of a sudden, both of us fell out of our seats because the water hit us, and it moved so bad, so much in the lake that it knocked us out of our seats. And we were figuring out, you know, I thought the dam had broke. It hit so hard. And then a few seconds later, it came back the other direction, washed us up kind of up in the brush and stuff, and we were freaked out. You know, it's like, holy crap, Dad said, they're here again, they're here again. Got in a boat, fired it up, and we drove 900 miles an hour or whatever back to the launch ramp, loaded the boat, and took off. Now here's where the Mandela thing comes from. It is now 1987, in August of 1987, I'm going to go to Germany in September, right? And so I had 30 days off of leave. I came back, and we were fishing on the lake again, and I was asking Dad about the event that happened with the water sloshing around, asking if it was an earthquake or something, that, or maybe part of the rock cliffs, because there's a lot of rock cliffs and stuff that fall in the water. And I thought maybe that was one of the things that happened. He said he didn't remember that. And my dad didn't remember an event that happened.

0: and my uncle in 85, where they were down there, and a similar type of event happened with water being disrupted, and then they woke up and they don't remember anything that happened after that. They just remember there was a huge wave that come up the cove that they were in, and then they woke up and the boat was beached there, and they woke up. They don't remember that. And I think what happened, and then whenever we go back, we talk about the earlier event, and I start looking at the reports from the earlier events, what he told me doesn't quite match with what the events are saying that's recorded in the Piedmont Post and the other places that's recorded there. And there's even a YouTube thing on, I don't know, some YouTube channel did a story about it, a 12-part story on it. And I've looked at those. And so his story is not matching with the stories that they have now, but I think he was in close proximity to two of those events.
1: So what do you think happened? Do you think he was, taken aboard or something, and the aliens changed his timeline? Or I'm serious.
0: Here's what I think. I think what happens is that he and other people may be around these events in close proximity, and whatever these UFOs are using for propulsion messes our cognitive thoughts.
1: That's a great theory. Yeah, I think you're onto something there, Curtis. Thank you for the call. Thank you all for making this such a special Friday night, Saturday morning. For George Norrie, George Knapp, Connie Willis, Lisa Garr, Rich Barra, Ryan Recker, Tom Danheiser, Dan Galanti, Gina Selvati, Michael Cozio, Adam Thompson, Donna Walker, and Sean Latasore, I'm Richard Serrett. Thank you for your ears and your voices, your beautiful voices. Until tonight, so long for now.

0: 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Bodybuilders love DHEA for its muscle building properties. DHEA is also important for supporting the health of the immune system. It can be especially helpful for fighting cancer. In one study on breast cancer prone mice, DHEA supplementation reduced tumor incidence by 50 to 100%. And if you're trying to lose weight, DHEA can be helpful for you too. In one study from Temple University, DHEA-treated mice tended to stay thin no matter how much they ate. In a second study, middle-aged obese rats lost weight when fed DHEA-supplemented food. In fact, if ever there was a hormone with lots of positive health benefits, this is the stuff. Back in the 1980s, the FDA actually banned over-the-counter sales of DHEA. These days, DHEA is readily available in reasonable amounts, can be taken with rare side effects and no toxicity. Overdosing on DHEA may lead to some acne or maybe some hair loss, but you've really got to take a lot to experience these effects, which reverse upon dose reduction. With all these benefits, DHEA can be considered the quintessential hormone of wellness. Because natural DHEA levels tend to decline as we get older, supplementing with a small amount, maybe 5 to 10 milligrams a day as father time takes its toll on our bodies, is probably a good idea. Pharmacist Ben here, urging you to go to KSCOHealth.com to order Beyond Tangy Tangerine, the Healthy Start Pack, and other nutritional supplements that I personally use and recommend. 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
2: News this hour from Town Hall. I'm Ron Taylor. Officials say flash floods on the Nepal and China border have now killed more than 600 people and left over 2,500 missing.
3: Rescuers have pulled survivors from mud and helicopters have lifted people to safety after flash floods hit Nepal and China. Nepal's Disaster Management Authority has reported over 500

0: deaths. Well, on the Chinese side, the toll is so far under 10. Hundreds of foreigners were in the area on work, trekking or pilgrimage projects. Authorities are now warning of more flooding from a new lake. Thousands have been evacuated and rescue operations continue. Families worldwide in over 30 countries are hoping for news of their missing loved ones. I'm Charles Tillidesma.
1: Jurors at the Lindsay Clancy murder trial will return Monday morning after being sent home for the weekend.
2: Jurors have been excused for the day after not reaching a verdict in the Lindsay Clancy murder trial in Plymouth, Massachusetts. Clancy's defense attorney, Kevin Reddington, says jurors asked to see the bloody knife that Clancy used in an attempt to take her own life and bags of pill bottles during Friday's deliberations. Jurors must decide if Clancy is criminally responsible for killing her three children. Reddington says he can't predict the outcome.
3: No, I have no idea. They work hard. It's been a long trial, and I have faith in the jury system.
2: He also says it does not surprise him that the jury went home and was not sequestered.
3: No, it takes them away from their family. They have lives, too.
2: Jury deliberations are expected to resume Monday. I'm Lisa Dwyer.
1: The leader of the Seneca Nation in upstate New York is criticizing President Trump's decision to rename Lake Ontario as Lake America, saying it violates a more than 225-year-old treaty and shows a blatant disrespect for the indigenous people who gave it the name in the first place. In a statement yesterday, Seneca Nation President J. Conrad Seneca called for the president's executive order to be rescinded. News and analysis at townhall.com.
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1: An inspection found a chemical tank at a Washington State paper mill was unfit for service 10 months before its deadly failure in May.
5: That's among the findings of the U.S. Chemical Safety Board's investigation of the tank failure at the mill in Longview that killed 11 workers and injured several others. It was one of the deadliest U.S. workplace disasters in recent decades. The Chemical Safety Board found that Nippon Dynaware Packing Company continued operating the tank without making repairs, despite several inspections from an outside contractor that recommended them. Rich Thomason reporting.
1: A federal judge has ruled in favor of artificial intelligence company Anthropic in its legal battle against the Pentagon. The government labeled the company a supply chain risk earlier this year. U.S. District Judge Rita Lynn issued a written order Thursday night stating the Pentagon acted illegally by punishing Anthropic. More news and analysis at townhall.com. A long-shuttered New Orleans hospital that treated patients during Hurricane Katrina is being brought back to life. And as correspondent Donna Water reports, it's a welcome return to something that helped so many at the time.
6: Dr. Lee Hamm walks through Charity Hospital in New Orleans, where he worked during Hurricane Katrina. It's been shuttered since the tragedy, but it's getting a new lease on life.
7: It doesn't look like it did before. A lot of deterioration.
6: The massive hospital is about to become a medical research hub, spearheaded by Tulane University, a $500 million project. Michael Fitz is Tulane University's president.
8: Now it's being brought back in a way that makes the same commitment to the community in terms of healthcare, research. It's a commitment to medical research and for the 22nd century.
6: I'm Donna Water.
1: 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I'm Ron Taylor.
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0: for inviting me into your home, your long-haul truck, RV, camper, taxi, your parents' well-appointed basement with the simulated wood paneling, electric fireplace, and the painting of dogs playing poker, your loft, that greasy spoon just off the interstate, and your cabin in the woods. Welcome to Coast AM, the very best in late-night talk radio. I'm Richard Serrett, sitting in for George Norrie. And tonight is a little different for me. After all those years guest hosting Coast to Coast AM from my home studio in Old Thornhill, just north of Toronto, I've finally made the pilgrimage west. And tonight, I am coming to you live from the legendary Coast Studios here in Sherman Oaks, California. And I have to tell you, there's something pretty special about actually being here in the building, behind the microphone, with the incredible crew who make this strange little nighttime universe come alive night after night. Now, I have met Tom Danheiser before, about 10 years ago in Toronto, when George Norrie came to town with the live stage show. And tonight, Tom was kind enough to pick me up and my son North from the hotel and bring us to the studio. So that was a nice little reunion. But this is my first time meeting Michael Cozio face to face. And it is great putting a face to the voice, Michael. I always imagined you much taller. People. So from the Coast Studios in Sherman Oaks, California, we've got 4 hours ahead of us and absolutely no obligation to stay inside the boundaries of the ordinary. There are people walking among us who believe they're not quite like the rest of us. They look ordinary. They have jobs, families, relationships. You could sit beside one on an airplane, work with one for years, pass one on the street, and never suspect a thing. But according to my guest tonight, some of them have a need the rest of us don't. They need to feed. Father Sean Wild calls them living vampires, and he says he's one of them. Not an undead creature, not someone playing a role, but a living human being who, he says, requires vital energy from other people in order to function properly. That feeding can happen in many ways you might not even notice, in a crowd, through physical contact, through emotion, through sex. Even, Wild claims, by reaching into another person's subtle body with invisible energetic tendrils and drawing out life force. Some vampires know exactly what they're doing. Others may be feeding on people without knowing they're vampires at all. And then we go deeper. Father Sean Wild says vampires can awaken to what they are. One vampire can trigger that awakening in another. Some people, he claims, can even be deliberately transformed into vampires through initiation in a form of occult practice he calls metasurgery. Father Wild belongs to the Keprian order, whose tradition traces its origins beyond ancient Egypt to Atlantis and beings identified as the Watchers. And perhaps most extraordinary of all, Wild says vampires are spiritual immortals, beings who return lifetime after lifetime and may eventually remember who they were before. So tonight we're going to find out what happens when a vampire gets hungry, how he chooses whom to feed on, what the other person experiences, how you recognize one, how you stop one, and whether the ancient vampire legends were pointing, however imperfectly, towards something that never disappeared at all. Father Sean Wild, author of The Living Vampire, will be here in the first half of Coast to Coast AM. Then, coming up in hours 3 and 4, open lines, of course, we're going to do something a little bit different. There are certain things you don't have to look up because you know them. You've known them for years. Until one day somebody tells you, you're wrong. And suddenly you're staring at a movie poster thinking, wait a minute, when did that change? Well, here's the latest one making the rounds. The Anne Rice novel and the 1994 movie starring Tom Cruise and Brad Pitt. You know the one I'm talking about. A lot of people, including me, remember the title as Interview with a Vampire. Except, go look it up. It's, apparently, interview with the vampire. Always has been. Or so we're told. And that's where tonight's open lines begin. I want to hear about your Mandela effects. The things you remember clearly that history now insists never happened that way. Is this simply the strange unreliability of human memory, or could something much weirder be happening? Are timelines somehow shifting or overlapping? And what about CERN? Every time they fire up the Large Hadron Collider, somebody somewhere seems convinced we've punched another hole in reality. Crazy? Maybe. But tonight, you get to make the case. And we'll also go wherever else the night takes us. No politics, of course. UFO encounters, missing time, ghosts, premonitions, glitches in the Matrix. Something impossible you saw once and have spent the rest of your life trying to explain. Maybe you've never told anybody because you know exactly how it sounds. Perfect. Tonight I want to hear it. This will be your radio for the second half of Coast to Coast. Open lines. But first, living vampires. Welcome to the Audio Imaginarium. Come on in, weary traveler, hang your cloak on a peg, grab a stool, and come gather around the fire. There are stories to be told. And you are among friends. I'm Richard Serrett, sitting in for George Norrie, and this is Coast to Coast AM. Why don't you stay a while?
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0: Father Sean Wild is an author, a cult teacher, psychic, and veteran practitioner of the esoteric arts who openly identifies as a living vampire. For more than 25 years, he's explored and taught the hidden mechanics of energy, consciousness, ritual magic, and spiritual transformation. A longtime initiate and leader within the Keprian vampire tradition, Wild's work ventures far beyond the pop culture mythology of vampires into a world of psychic feeding, subtle energy manipulation, spirit contact, protection, healing, reincarnation, and what he describes as spiritual immortality. He's the author of Living Vampires, Modern Tradition, Magic and Practice, and Magic Without Tools, drawing upon decades of first-hand occult practice and his experience within the modern vampire community. For Wild, vampirism isn't folklore, fantasy, or a gothic lifestyle. It's a state of being. Father Sean Wild, welcome to Coast AM. How are you?
1: I'm really good, and thank you, Richard. That description and summary was so good. Thank you. I appreciate it.
0: So I know I've already stated this in the introduction, but I think my listeners want to hear you say it out loud. Are you actually a vampire?
1: So as you said, yes, I am, but not the immortal kind and not the blood drinking kind. So not physically immortal and not a blood drinker, energy vampire, we just usually typically use the term vampire or living vampire.
0: All right.
1: Yes, I am.
0: So let's focus on what that means, a living vampire. You mentioned the word energy, an energy vampire. Walk us through, what does it mean to be a living vampire? We're not, again, talking about the walking dead, bloodsuckers, Nosferatu. You're a living vampire. What does that mean?
1: Yeah, so to explain that, we also have to look at, briefly at least, what it means to be vampiric and also a practitioner of vampirism. So we have a lot of vampiric people in our society. Babies are vampiric. They need our energy. They need our attention. Sometimes the elderly can be vampiric. There are certain occult practitioners that they know how to siphon energy from people, and they are vampiric. In a more negative way, you know, narcissists are often vampiric, or that person who kind of drains the energy from a room. And so there's lots of different people, both magical and non-magical, that can be vampiric, where they're siphoning energy, but they don't need it to function properly. At least on a permanent basis. And then you have people who practice vampirism, and there's books written about that where they actually engage in a magical practice of vampirism, and they use it as a magical path, and they have certain spiritual goals. What it means to be a living vampire is that we have the fundamental, permanent need to exchange vital energy. And so that fundamental is the whole idea of functioning properly. Permanent differentiates us from somebody who is, you know, elderly or a baby or anything like that. And exchange is important because a lot of people think that vampirism is a one-way street. It's actually a two-way street. There's an exchange of energy. It's certainly not an even exchange, but there's an exchange of energy, and it's vital energy. So it's not universal energy or other types of energy. It's vital energy that can typically only be found in people and sometimes in animals. And that's what it means to be a living vampire. It's that fundamental, permanent need to exchange vital energy in order to function well.
0: So you have a need to feed. How does that
1: Yes.
0: feel? Like when is it feeding time?
1: No, it's a great question. And it depends with each vampire. For me, I just start to feel run down. Sometimes I'll feel like I can't really think clearly, or I just feel really, really tired, or I'll just almost have this hunger. And if I eat physical food, which of course my body needs, you know, physical body, physical food, I'm still finding myself that there's something missing. I feel like I need something more, and it's not more food, and it's not certain, you know, nutrients or vitamins. It's energy. So that's how it usually pronounces for me. I'm speaking right now from Canada. I'm near Thornhill, actually. I'm Kitchener Waterloo, Ontario. So just west of Toronto right now.
0: Oh, yes.
1: However, I spend a lot of my time, or most of my time, in New Orleans. And so for me, I tend to preemptively feed before I even feel that hunger. In New Orleans very easily because of all the energy that's on Bourbon Street given off by all the people. So in that sense, I'm very, very fortunate in that I can kind of go out on a pretty regular basis before I even feel that need.
0: And you mentioned that you can't be satiated by eating food. So I guess we've ruled out, you know, what is that term? Is it a hypoglycemic? I'm not trying to be flippant here. I mean, you've ruled out that you're not hypoglycemic, you don't have anemia, you don't have mineral deficiencies or anything like that. I mean, did you go to a doctor when this first started happening and ruled all these things out?
1: No. So for me, it didn't happen that way. My awakening happened when I was around 17 years old, and I read a book called Vampires Among Us by the author late author Rosemary Ellen Guiley.
0: Oh, yes.
1: And I was reading it, and I thought, these are my people, but they're not my people. Like, I'm like them, but not quite like them. There's overlap here. And I thought, well, that's a little bit wonky. How can I be a vampire? You know, that seems a little bit strange, you know, to my 17-year-old mind. And it would be about 5 years later that I actually started to meet people in person that also identified with it, too. So we kind of struggled together to figure out what it was. I mean, sure, over the years, you know, I've gone to doctors for different things, but there's been nothing that would point to something physical that was the case in terms of the vampirism.
0: So tell me about, take us back to your first vampiric feeding. What does that look like?
1: Oh my goodness. I don't remember my first time because, I mean, I think, so a lot of us, before we awaken, we tend to unconsciously feed. It's not usually awakening and then you just start feeding on, you know, people are exchanging energy. You know, you're typically unconsciously feeding. And so, it's hard to say when I started, but I would have friends comment, you know, saying, you know, your eyes are very intense. You know, when you look at me, I feel like you're looking into my soul. And I would get that at, you know, 14, 15, 16 years of age. So I think I was probably feeding on people from around 14 is what I would guess. At least that's where there's indicators that I was for sure. It could have been earlier, but we often will unconsciously take energy from people before we realize what we're doing and before we realize what we are.
0: Well, I think most of us can relate to being in the room with someone and leaving the room or they leave the room and we feel emotionally, maybe even physically drained. Was that person quite possibly that was in the room with us a vampire?
1: They may have been, and this is where a lot of vampires get a bad, you know, reputation or a bad rap, because you'll have almost like these emotional people that will just sap you and just kind of wear you down. And sometimes that's a vampire, and somebody is just somebody who's vampiric. The end result for you is the same. You're tired, you're feeling worn out, that sort of thing. But often they're not actually a living vampire. They could be a vampire practitioner, or they could be somebody who's vampiric. But it could be. It absolutely could be. Some vampires feed in ways that leave the person kind of feeling drained and tired and wanting. Other vampires feed in ways where it feels really good and it feels not energizing because you are depleted of energy, but the person feels a certain euphoria. So it kind of depends on how the vampire is feeding and how much and in what way.
0: And when you feed off someone, is there a protocol? Do you have to have their permission?
1: So that's a really important and good question. So it will range from the vampire. So any sort of sexual feeding or intimate contact feeding, of course, always requires consent. You're looking at, you know, just the physical consent, let alone the spiritual consent. So, of course, all of that, you always require consent, full stop, and consent is revocable, and that's it. There's no negotiation there. That's just the way it is. When it comes to pure energy work, though, if we remove the physical, if there's no physical contact, do you need permission or not? And this is where a lot of vampires will differ. And you have a scale of predatoriness. And on the one hand, vampires look upon other people or human beings as cattle. And there are groups that consider humans basically cattle. I am not one of them. And then the opposite end, vampires are almost like, oh my gosh, this is awful. We shouldn't be taking energy from people. And what do we do? You got to find other means. And then most of us are somewhere in the middle where we're just like, well, we need to do it. We got to do it, but we can do it ethically and safely and not be jerks about it. And that's where most of us fall. So there's four types of ways of feeding in terms of energy. There's what's called ambient feeding, and that's where if you've ever been at a concert or anything like that, a band playing where there's all a nightclub, there's all these people giving off this energy. You can feel it in the air. It's almost electric. That's ambient energy. People are just kind of giving it off. Think of it like giving off heat, right? When you're doing something, you start to give off heat, giving off ambient energy. So pretty much all vampires agree that at that point, it's a free for all, if you will, and you don't need permission to take ambient energy. On the other extreme, you have what's called deep feeding, which is very intimate, very intense, and pretty much all vampires agree that you require consent, that to have consent from the person to be able to do that. Where vampires will disagree is what's called surface feeding and direct feeding. So surface feeding is like a very light skimming from somebody. So physically, think of it like a quick pat on the back, a shaking of the hands. It doesn't have to be physical, but just to give people a physical idea of what surface feeding would be. It doesn't invade the person's subtle body or their astral body, their energetic body. It's, again, just skimming off the surface. Some vampires say you need permission for that. Others will say no. And then for direct feeding, you're actually going into the subtle body, the ethereal body, that energetic body. I'm going to use subtle body for the purposes of the show. That's what I usually call it. But just for the early parts, it's the same thing as those other terms I just used. And with that, if you're not careful, you can cause temporary damage to the person, and it is kind of invasive. It's like a longer hug. It's a cuddle. It's a kiss. You don't have to do physical things, but again, giving physical things as an example. And most vampires will say you need permission for that, but not all vampires agree. So it does depend on the type of energy exchange or the type of feeding.
0: And do you believe that you need permission for that, to tap into someone's subtle energy?
1: Yeah, when you do direct feeding, you really need to get permission. Like, you really should. You really, really should. I'm at the point now where passively I'm surface skimming from people, even if I just walk by, if I am hungry. So for me, it's an actual effort to shut down that surface feeding, because it's just automatic for me. I'm passively doing it. But no one is that I've ever met, no vampire is passively direct feeding. And that is, it's an invasion if you don't have the permission. So yeah, you need the permission for that.
0: But do those direct feeders who don't feel they have to ask permission, are they out there, and are you able to identify them?
1: So you can identify vampires in general, whether or not we're ethical or not, no matter where they fall in that spectrum that I talked about before. And yeah, you can definitely tell, ways of, and I think we're going to talk about defense at some point too tonight, because I want people to know how to defend themselves against vampires, which sometimes people giggle about. They're like, well, you're a vampire. I'm like, but yeah, but you need to know how to defend yourself against the ones that are being naughty. There's ways you can tell. All of us have a psychic tell, where when you're having a lot of energetic attention put on you, or work being done on you, or energy being directed at you or depleted, there'll be some sort of tell. So for me, my tell is pressure on the back of my neck. So part of it is learning what your tell is, so that when that little spidey sense goes off, something's amiss. And if you're walking around, as opposed to, you know, just sitting there in your home, it's probably somebody messing with your energy at that point in time that's within visual sight of you. Not always, but probably. Or an entity that's nearby that's doing something. So, yeah, you can definitely tell. Another way to tell, like, if you're sensitive enough, is you'll actually feel the siphoning. So it's almost like something pulling on you very slightly, and you feel something drifting away from you, if you're sensitive enough to the energy. If you're not, it could even just be things like hairs standing on the back of your neck. You know, some people feel when it gets cold, or when there's a ghost nearby or a spirit, you might feel something like that. You might feel almost like you're being watched, or that somebody's focusing on you in a weird way. It manifests in different ways for different people in terms of what they notice. It, again, also depends on the setting too. So for instance, at nightclubs, a lot of vampires will either sit off in the corner and kind of be just watching people. They're usually alone, or maybe with one other person, and you can spot them because they're intensely focused on one or more people, and they're kind of keeping them to themselves, off in the corner, off to the side, just watching people. And that's, they're feeding with their eyes. Or if you look at their hands, sometimes they're facing their hands, their palm chakras, the energy centers in the palms, towards the people on the dance floor.
0: All right, Father Sean Wild, you stay with us. We are talking about living vampires. Richard Serrett sitting in for George Norrie, right here on Coast to Coast AM.

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1: And I wanted to talk to you anyway about the UFO reports, what you think of them.
2: The best thing about it is it's really exciting. We got complete vindication because basically what happened was is the government admitted that we don't know what these spots, these objects, these bright lights are, but basically you can help the government because the thing we're finding out is government's not that bright and they need our help. So that's where Coast to Coast AM comes in and George Norrie comes in. Because you're going to have people on here that will give the government investigators an idea where to look, how to look, and what to look for. So it really does a lot of validation of the history of this show, and this is a huge step forward to getting to the truth, because for the first time, we have the U.S. government admitting that there's something to this, really admitting there's something to this, and that's the big step for all of us.
3: You know those mega ships that sail with thousands of passengers? It might surprise you to learn how much passengers win or lose in the onboard casino may determine whether or not the cruise is profitable. I'm Rudy Maxa with today's Travel Minute from Rudy Maxa's World. Cruise lines are offering low prices since several enormous ships came into service this past year. They want to put heads in beds because they have a secret. They often make their money on the ancillary stuff. Don Hanrahan, CEO of Celebrity Cruises, says 30% of the company's revenue comes from onboard spending, which is why cruise lines are increasing the size of their casinos, building big onboard shopping malls, and adding fancy restaurants where passengers pay a surcharge of as much as $30 a head to dine. Traditionally, bars, casinos, and art auctions generated most onboard revenue. 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
1: It's time to congratulate you for your efforts to get UFO UAP disclosure. 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
1: Sitting in for George Norrie, Marcus King, hardworking man. And King recorded this with legendary producer Rick Rubin for his 2022 album, Young Blood, an album deliberately steeped in the swagger of 70s blues rock. Some sad news. Ground Zero with Clyde Lewis has officially confirmed that executive producer Ron Patton passed away peacefully following a short battle with cancer. Many Ground Zero listeners probably never realized just how much of the program they heard night after night had Ron's fingerprints on it. And for those of you who have listened to Ground Zero over the years, Ron may have been primarily known as the man behind the scenes alongside Clyde Lewis, but his career and his importance to independent media went much, much further. More details can be found in the carousel at coasttocoastam.com. And, of course, our condolences to not only Clyde Lewis, but the whole Ground Zero family and Ron's family and friends as well. So we've been talking about vampires, energy vampires, psychic vampires. Tom Danheiser, ever had a psychic vampire in your life?
2: As a matter of fact, you know, as we was listening to that segment, it was interesting to me. George and I were in Las Vegas years ago, and we did this live broadcast from one of the casinos. So we got done. We're walking around. What are we going to do? We're going to eat. Let's go play a little bit of blackjack, right? So we had to tell, purely for experimental purposes, just so you know. But we went up to the table. And so it was one of those blackjack tables where it was a little bit different. If you got blackjack and you had put like a quarter on the side or something, you could also win like double the amount. It was a little extra thing. And this guy sat down, and the energy was so bad with this guy. And we were talking about, you know, well, you put the extra coin. He's like, you're not going to win that. It's a waste of time. And sure enough, man, George put the quarter anyway, and we played. And he just missed it. He just missed the blackjack and the whole just energy. But it was interesting because they really are. These energy vampires just suck you down. They really make you feel bad. So
1: right. Well, this whole conversation has me sort of rethinking my associates and friends. Yeah. Like maybe there's a vampire. Maybe Nosferatu walks amongst them.
2: Never know.
1: You know, these are the kind of conversations you can only ever have like after midnight.
2: Yes.
1: and that's really what the Coast to Coast AM Paranormal Podcast Network is about. Tell us about it.
2: 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Then in the search there, you just put Coast to Coast AM. All these wonderful shows will pop up. We have a UFO show, we have an afterlife show, a couple of the shows there, and we have snippets of the weekday and weekend shows that we do right here in the studio and coast. So it's a good deal, so check it out.
1: Fantastic. Tom, so great being in studio with you.
2: Me too. Glad you're here.
1: All right. Having a ball. All right. We will come back. More of my conversation with Father Sean Wild, a living vampire. You heard that right. Right here on Coast to Coast AM.
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0: Father Sean Wild stays with us. He is a living vampire and author of Living Vampires, Modern Tradition, Magic and Practice, and Magic Without Tools. And I hope none of these questions are coming across as flippant. They're not intended to be, but I am absolutely, genuinely curious about this. Did you ever feel, or do you ever feel, I wish I wasn't like this. I don't want to be a vampire. This was forced upon me.
1: Yeah. So first, Richard, yeah, it doesn't seem flippant at all. And I get it that for some people, this pushes, you know, their edges of, you know, what's real and what's not. And, you know, I'm cognizant of that, of course. So in my experience and in all the other vampires I've met, we go through a period where we try and figure out who and what we are, just like every other, you know, person on the planet. However, in our case, we're also looking at who and where we are and reconciling the vampirism. And so, some of us will default into something very predatory. Some of us will default into something like, oh my gosh, this is awful and I don't want to be one, which, you know, goes back to what you just asked. And it's pretty normal to kind of almost experience both ends of the spectrum. And then, like I said, most of us end up somewhere in the middle. So yeah, there was a period of about a year and a half where I'm like, this is awful and I shouldn't be doing this. And I don't know, you know, what's going on and I don't want to be taking energy from people. And yeah, I really struggled. I struggled for about a year and a half with it before I was able to reconcile it. I definitely went through that. I'm definitely not an exception in terms of going through that.
0: And when you decided to fully embrace it, what does that look like? I mean, do you decide, okay, I am a vampire. I'm gonna embrace this culture. Do you start dressing in a certain way? I mean, is there a...
1: No, I mean, I've always been one of the gothy, spooky kids. Like, I do really like that, but that's not the vampirism. That's just an overlap. I talk about it in my book. There's overlap with some of the vampire, you know, culture and community. But the reality is, you know, you've got vampires in pink raver shirts, you know, and, you know, bell-bottom jeans and, you know, and things like that. Vampires in suits, you know, vampires in summer dresses. So, I happen to like wearing a lot of black, but I also dress very, you know, average normally as well. So no, there wasn't any sort of change like that. I was actually dressing in black and loving that before I even knew that vampirism existed outside of the movies. So that was just something that I just loved in terms of a style. Some vampires will sometimes embrace like a certain look. So, you know, you've got vampires that play, we call it like playing a role or cultivating an image. So, you know, they'll get, you know, fangs and they'll get, you know, contacts and the whole bit. I don't really subscribe to that. You know, teach their own, of course, but I don't subscribe to that. If I'm going to a vampire ball, cause it's, you know, there's social events, I might put in some fangs just for funsies, but otherwise, you know, I never wear fangs. I don't wear contacts. And, if I'm dressing gothy, it's because I'm going to, a local bar, and I love the nightlife and I love dancing. So, you know, I'll dress gothy for that. But otherwise, I'm just, I wear a pair of docks and a pair of black shorts in New Orleans and a collared black t-shirt and I'm good to go.
0: In the book, I think you use the word bloodlust.
1: Yep.
0: How literal is, well, it's not literal, obviously, you're not sucking blood, but what do you mean by bloodlust?
1: So when a vampire first awakens, they can be really energetically unstable, especially if the vampire isn't really understanding what's going on. If they've got somebody mentoring them or guiding them, it's a little bit different. But if you don't, you just don't know what's going on. You almost have this bloodlust or this hunger, this urge, and you don't know what it is. And so, you know, describing it as a bloodlust is just the best way that I really could to try and English it, if you will, or put it into the English language. So it's not that you want to go around hurting people. It's not that you want to go around, you know, biting people's necks or anything, you know, Hollywood like that, but you just have this urge for something and you're not quite sure what it is consciously at that moment in time. And so it's aggressive, but it's not breaking the law aggressive. There's just a urge to do something and you're not sure what it is. There's an urge to consume something. But again, you have that food and it's not helping you. And so you have this almost like intensity that you have to figure out what it is and why you're having it.
0: This idea that someone who doesn't know they're a vampire can be awakened, how does that happen?
1: So it happens in a lot of different ways. So there's a few vampires that I've met that seem to have known when they were kids, you know, 4, 5, 6 years old. That, in my experience, that's pretty rare. Most of us awaken right around puberty. We don't know why that is, like what some sort of chemical change, you know, triggers something. We're not really sure what that, why or what. I awakened a few years after puberty, and that's relatively common too. It tends to be puberty or within 5 years. It seems to be the most common thing. And so awakening can be just spontaneous, and there doesn't seem to be any rhyme or reason. It can be because you read something like I did, Vampires Among Us, which just kind of did a light bulb moment for me, if you will. It can also be done by proximity with another vampire. So just by proximity, we can awaken other people or other vampires. And you can also be awakened through deliberate feeding. So if a vampire feeds on you and you're a vampire, sometimes that will awaken it. It will spark a memory, or it will spark an understanding or a knowing. So there's different ways of going about it.
0: And if someone listening suspects a vampire is feeding on them, and maybe they're not ethical, let's say, how do they stop it?
1: Yeah, so there's lots of different ways, and it comes down to your appetite for risk. It comes down to your energetic ability and what you want to do. So first, the easiest way is to simply get out of the situation, get out of the room, get out of the nightclub, get off that street, that sort of thing. Most vampires will feed through close proximity and line of sight. So if you can get out of a vampire's line of sight, that's the easiest non-magical way to deal with it. And also the safest way, physically as well. Not to imply that vampires are inherently dangerous, but just, you know, vampires are from really good people to really bad people, just like all of society, right? You know, we're no different that way. So that's the easiest way. Magically, the easiest way, so there's a lot of books that talk about putting up a shield of energy or a sphere of energy around you. And the issue with that, of course, is that it's energy. So all you're doing is creating something that the vampire can feed on. Instead of just directly tapping into you, they're tapping into the energy that you're putting forth into the shield. So that doesn't actually work in terms of just a general shield. However, or a sphere of energy, a protective bubble, if you will. However, if you make that sphere of energy or that boundary around you slippery, so you want to make it like if you were to touch it, you would slip off of it, you would slide off of it, and you make it completely smooth so that the tendrils of energy that you were describing in your summary earlier, which is, again, a great summary, can't latch on to anything. When the sphere of energy or the protective bubble is slippery, when the vampire tries to send out a tendril of energy, I'm motioning with my hands as if people can see me, but we're only on audio. When the vampire sends out tendrils of energy, it'll slip off. It'll slip off what I call the slippery shield, if you will. It's not a very classy name or beautiful name, but it's apt as to what it does. And that's the easiest magical way to fend off of a vampiric or vampire attack or energy feed, is just to make a shield that's slippery. Most vampires will then just move on to somebody else because they can't attach to the person. There are other ways too. I was at a club one night and I caught a guy feeding on a woman, and I was feeling a little bit cheeky, and so I sat down beside him. I'm like, hey, what you doing? What's going on there with your hand? Because I see you're putting your hand at this person. There's inherent risk to that. You know, that could have turned into a physical confrontation at a bar. But it didn't. It didn't. And the guy stopped feeding on her. Energetically, there's other ways too, where if you're feeling the tendrils and you've got the magical ability, I have a friend that in Toronto, again, he does this in Toronto. He's on the subway. If somebody's siphoning his energy, he takes the tendrils of energy out of his body and then plugs them into the earth on the tracks of the subway. And so the tendrils stay in the tracks and the subway moves, and the vampire has a reaction to that. So there's lots of different ways, but the easiest is to get out of the situation or put that slippery shield of energy around you. Those are the two easiest ways.
0: You mentioned Toronto. I recall, I'm not sure how far back we're going now, there used to be a vampire hangout called the Bovine Sex Club.
1: Uh-huh.
0: Do you remember that?
1: Yeah, I never went, but I knew it. There was also a Sanctuary, the vampire sex bar.
0: And were a lot of, let's call them, vampire posers going there with the porcelain fangs and so forth, just because they liked the whole, you know, the getup and the culture, it was performative. They weren't actual vampires, or did real vampires, living vampires, go there as well?
1: So I can't speak to Bovine because I never actually went, although I can speak about Sanctuary, and it was probably the same for Bovine. So Sanctuary definitely had lifestylers or posers. It had, of course, goth people. It was a goth club. But it also had vampires, like energetic vampires. You know, there was always the rumors of immortal ones, too, in the stories, of course. But there was definitely energetic vampires there. There was also LARPers, live-action role players that went there. Sometimes there was overlap with that. But there was definitely all kinds there. There was the lifestylers, you know, fetishists, and actual vampires there for sure. I went there. I was there in the late 90s, and there were other vampires there for sure.
0: And are there, I think you used the word LARPers. I hear a lot of that in my house because I have two 19-year-olds. I'm just learning what it means, LARPers, but I get it. are there LARPers, let's say, who embrace this lifestyle of an actual, you know, blood-sucking vampire? I mean, there are, I believe, people who drink other people's blood. What do you think of that?
1: Yeah, so I mean, LARPers are pretty, typically pretty benign. Again, they run the full, you know, spectrum of society, just like society does, right? But LARPers are typically, you know, theatrical type people that are just enjoying live action role playing as opposed to rolling dice on a board, you know, with friends around a table. So, some of them love that. Some of them, it's just another game for them, right? It's just one of many games that they play. This one kind of like live theater. There are people who drink blood. Some of them are fetishists. In vampire communities, they would be called sanguinarians or sanguine, or sanguinarians is one of the more common, and or sanguine feeding, and that's where they are drinking blood. I am not that. There are some that are relatively famous. There's a pretty famous one in New Orleans by the name of Balthazar. He's been on a lot of shows demonstrating it. Blood feeding always requires consent because you are physically touching the person and you're doing something to cut them and draw blood. That, of course, always requires consent. There's a lot of safety measures that should be put in place to make sure that the person is safe in terms of where you're cutting and what you're doing and how you're doing it. I don't really talk about it beyond that because I don't do it, and there's just so much liability. I would never want to steer somebody wrong. If people are interested in that, they need to do their own research. They've got to do it safely and understand the risks of consuming blood, because there's risks as well, of course, in terms of different diseases and whatnot. But again, to be very clear, I do not engage in that. Most vampires that I know don't. And in my belief, I talk about this in Living Vampires, and I cite various spiritual communities and traditions around the world where the energy is in the blood, you know, the spirit is in the blood. And so you don't need to be taking blood. You just need to be taking the energy directly. And it's my belief that and a lot of sanguinarians will disagree with me, to be fair, but it's my belief the sanguinarians are taking the energy from the blood, that there's nothing inherent in the blood that they actually need. That's my belief.
0: If you couldn't feed for whatever reason, I don't know, let's say you were marooned on a desert island, just to give an extreme example, what would happen to you? And let's say there was enough food there, you know, you had sustenance, but you couldn't feed on someone's energy. What would eventually happen to you?
1: Yeah, so first, some of my friends would start having weird dreams, because when I get really, really hungry and for some reason I can't get out, they start having dreams about me, because I apparently, not deliberately, although some vampires will feed this way, it's called astral travel or subtle reality travel, will travel out of body to feed. Sometimes deliberately, in my case, it seems to be kind of like a self-defense mechanism, where it's like, hey, you know, Sean, you're too low. You got to go out. And so certain friends that will have dreams about me, they're like, so you came to visit, you know, that's

0: would start happening that would ultimately lead to illness and or death.
1: I don't want to pry into your personal life, but do you seek out like willing partners so that you always have, you know, maybe under the same roof, you always have someone who's giving you their energy willingly?
0: Yeah, so I have a wife, and so live with her, of course. Although currently she's in New Orleans, and I'm here, you know, as I said, in Ontario. Yeah, I don't even notice, but she says that I'm constantly feeding on her, so that's definitely happening. And again, I have the good fortune to be in a city that is very alive and stuff always going on. And so for me, I just, you know, I own various shops in the French Quarter. We have three shops in the quarter. So when I'm done work on a Saturday night, I just walk three blocks to Bourbon Street, and I take in that ambient energy. So I'm very fortunate that way, in that I have a partner that allows me to exchange energy with her or feed on her. And then I also have Bourbon Street with hundreds or thousands of people blocks from where I work.
1: Quick question, as we roll into the top of the hour here. When Bram Stoker was writing about Dracula, or when Anne Rice was writing about vampires, do you think they were actually writing about people like you? In other words, it was metaphorical, or were they? Was that something else? Very quickly, if you could.
0: Very quickly, Dracula actually was a vampire, but he was a vampire practitioner, not an immortal bloodsucker. So quite possibly, that's the quick answer.
1: All right, that's a good one. All right, we'll pick up on that when we come back. Father Sean Wild, Living Vampires, right here on Coast to Coast AM.

0: recently on Flight 1080.
1: Now, Dave, I know you've been thinking about doing stand-up.
2: Yeah.
1: And you were thinking about going to a clown convention.
2: Yeah.
1: When are you going to be doing that?
2: Why are you doing it? Well, it's part of research. I'm doing research for the show, Billy.
1: Because I hear the things
2: I want to brush up on my routine, my comedy routine.
1: I hear the most conventions and stuff that people go to, it's just a lot of, like, you know, bad behavior. And
2: I went there, Billy, and then I just heard some weird. I couldn't do it. What's going on over there?
1: In the back rooms?
2: It sounded like a bunch of horny clowns out there.
1: No, did it?
2: It did. It sounded.
1: Oh, you got audio of it.
2: Yeah.
1: That's terrible.
2: Yeah, these guys were.
1: What are they doing?
2: You know what they're doing.
1: Sounds like MZ's lowrider. Are those lowriders or clowns?
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3: Is the truth out there? 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
6: News this hour from Town Hall, I'm Ron Taylor. President Trump's announcement yesterday that his administration has entered a sweeping agreement with Venezuela could give the U.S. access to vast amounts of untapped oil reserves. Bernie Bennett leads us off this morning.
7: President Trump, in a social media post announcing the agreement, said it was negotiated by Secretary of State Marco Rubio, Defense Secretary Pete Hegseth, and Venezuela's acting president, Delcy Rodriguez. Rodriguez's government said in a statement the deal involves development of 17 fields with a proven potential of 65 billion barrels. It said the agreement could draw $100 billion in investment into Venezuela's oil industry and yield over $209 billion in taxes for Caracas. Bernie Bennett reporting.
6: Experts say a significant drop in gas prices should not be expected immediately. The Lindsey Clancy murder trial jury deliberated for a second full day yesterday without reaching a verdict. Judge William Sullivan has excused the jurors for the week.

0: again, and deliberations resume Monday morning. Lindsey Clancy's attorney, Kevin Reddington, says he doesn't know what the trial's outcome will be.
1: I said I'm never confident. I don't know what a jury's going to do, so I'm not going to say, oh, yeah, I'm confident. No, I have no idea. They work hard. It's been a long trial, and I have faith in the jury system.
2: How is Lindsey feeling going into the weekend?
1: Nervous, scared, beat down as usual.
0: The National Park Service offers support for one of President Trump's projects in Washington.
3: A new report from the National Park Service backs President Trump's proposed arch. The plan is to build the arch in Arlington, Virginia, near Arlington National Cemetery and across the Potomac River from the Lincoln Memorial.
4: It was meant to be built.
3: President Trump says there are 59 of these arches around the world.
4: And we're the only important and major city that doesn't have one.
3: Democrats say the president should focus on the economy and the Iran war instead of projects like the arch. Ed Donahue, Washington.
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0: Belief. Three former organizers of Hong Kong's annual vigils in remembrance of the 1989 Tiananmen Square crackdown have returned to court for arguments over their upcoming sentences. Correspondent Charles Deledesma has more on the story.
6: Yi Chuk Young, Cho Hang Tung, and Albert Ho, former leaders of the Hong Kong Alliance in support of patriotic democratic movements of China, were charged in 2021 under the law that's effectively stifled the city's previously thriving pro-democracy movement. Li and Chow, who pleaded not guilty, were convicted on August 21. Ho earlier entered a guilty plea, which can often result in a reduced sentence. They face a maximum prison term of 10 years and are expected to be sentenced at a later date. Alex Lee, one of the judges, said they would be sentenced within 2 weeks, though. I'm Charles Deledesma.
0: You'll find breaking news and analysis at townhall.com. I'm Ron Taylor. A possible interest rate hike by the Federal Reserve kept stocks lower yesterday. We hear more on all of yesterday's market activity from our financial correspondent, Damian Treasy, reporting from New York City.
7: Stocks fell on Wall Street Friday and the bonds market swung. The S&P 500 index fell 0.2%. The Dow fell less than 0.1%. The Nasdaq Composite fell 0.5%. All three indexes still notched weekly gains. Gap surged after the retailer reported stronger profit for the latest quarter than analysts expected. Treasury yields jumped as Wall Street built bets that the Federal Reserve will likely raise interest rates soon in an effort to tame stubbornly high inflation. Oil prices fell but remained volatile amid the U.S. war with Iran. Higher oil prices over the last several months worsened inflation, which is sitting well above 3%. Damian Troisi, New York.
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1: Sitting in for George Norrie, the Flirtations, nothing but a heartache. An American trio who found their signature sound in Britain, and this 1968 track became a Northern Soul classic, despite only reaching number 34 on the Billboard. Well, this is turning into a bit of a theme show. Speaking of vampires, archaeologists in Poland may have uncovered the grave of a 17th century vampire. The young woman, nicknamed Zosia, was buried with a padlock attached to her toe and a razor-sharp sickle positioned across her throat. Researchers now believe terrified locals thought she might rise from the dead, so they took extra precautions to keep her in the grave. And she wasn't alone. Nearby, they found a child buried face down with another padlock and bodies pinned beneath heavy rocks. You can read more of this story in the In the News section of coasttocoastam.com. I'll find out what Father Sean Wild thinks of this 17th century Polish vampire. A LARPer, perhaps? Coming up tomorrow night, actually, I'll be back in the Coast to Coast AM air chair behind the microphone, and we're going to go into some wonderfully dark territory. First up, Ari Lehman. I'm told it rhymes with demon, so it's Ari Lehman. Ari Lehman, the very first Jason from Friday the 13th. We'll explore why human beings want to be frightened, why horror has followed us from ancient campfires to the movie screen, and what our monsters may be telling us about ourselves. And then the darkness gets a little more real. Author and podcaster Simon Brown joins me for a deep dive into alien abduction, missing time, telepathic communication, and the eerie patterns that keep showing up in accounts from people who have never met each other. Hollywood monsters in the first half, visitors from somewhere else in the second. Not entirely certain which is more frightening, but that's Saturday night into Sunday morning on Coast to Coast AM. All right, when we come back, more of my conversation with a living vampire. Father Sean Wild stays with us right here on Coast to Coast AM.
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0: And we are back with Father Sean Wild. We're talking about living vampires. Are certain emotions easier or better to feed on? So, for example, laughter versus hostility or anger. Can you feed on someone's violent intentions?
1: Yeah, that's a really great question, Richard. And yeah, you know, we can. So some vampires will very specifically feed on certain types of emotions quite deliberately. So anything that's intense tends to be a stronger energy for us. So love, lust, anger, fear, all those are pretty intense energetically. Obviously, ethically, you know, you're looking typically at more like you love or lust, and lust, of course, being consensual. Yes, we can on all four, and all four tend to be pretty intense for sure.
0: This is going to sound like a strange question, but I don't know how to word it any differently. Do they taste differently, these emotions? Does love taste better than hate? Does laughter taste different than aggression?
1: No, and I appreciate it, and they do. So you're not, you know, you're intuitively, you know, getting it. They do. Like, the intensity can be very similar depending on how strong, you know, the love or the lust or the fear or the anger is. However, there is a different flavor to it, if you will. There's a different sensation to it, for sure. And I don't really know how to English it myself or how to describe it myself. You know, anger tends to be harsher, which would make sense. I think to most people, it tends to be sharper, if you will, in terms of the taste and more, I don't even know how else to describe it. Whereas love tends to be softer and kind of just washes over you in a different way. It's almost like wider, whereas anger is very pinpointed, which I'm using different examples other than taste, but it's hard to describe it or to put it into an English, well, into any language, but, you know, we're speaking English, so it's hard to English it.
0: Right. Has this ever happened to you or anyone you know that's also a living vampire where you decide to feed on someone and you discover something that person is a very dark, bad individual? Let's say, for example, that person, you start feeding on them and then you realize this is a serial killer or something. How does that feel? And what do you do about that?
1: Yeah. When somebody's that bad, I typically have a sense anyways, and I don't want to be taking their energy. I want to avoid them in general, you know, as a person, let alone spiritually and energetically. However, there's definitely been times where you think that somebody will, you know, be a good energy exchange or it will be good. And you start, and I've done this, you know, I've personally experienced this. Other vampires have too. I've talked to them about it. And you're like, oh no, this is not good. And there can be three reasons for that, you know, two for sure, and one that we speculate. And one reason is that your energy just isn't compatible, that, you know, not all vampires are compatible with all people. So there's just an incompatibility there that you don't realize until you start. The other one is that if somebody's doing it without consent, and the other person really knows what they're doing, another defense against vampires is to basically poison the energy or to sour it. Think of it like curdled milk, except way worse than that. That can be the other possibility. And the third one is speculative, but we speculate that with some people where, you know, we think the energy would be good, but we don't necessarily know. And there's a trying, there's almost like a spitting out of the energy, if you will, like almost like a pit, pit, like in your mouth, where you're almost like you're tasting something bad. We speculate that the person might have a bloodborne disease. But of course, it's really hard to confirm stuff like that. So definitely it happens. And there's for sure two reasons, and there might be a third.
0: If you feed on someone, is there a particular kind of energy or emotion that can leave you feeling euphoric? And can that turn into almost like a drug?
1: Yeah, so it's rare for vampires to get addicted to energy. However, but the person being fed on can be addicted to the feeling of it, because When it happens a lot and it's consensual, it can be very euphoric feeling. And so, you know, the energy exchange can feel like, if people had a similar experience, it can feel like a drug high to some people. And so people who are being fed on or having those exchanges with vampires can get, energy addicted or very, focused or even obsessed with the vampire. And so, we have to be really, really careful because that can happen fairly easily depending on how strong we are and how intensely we exchange energy and how often with somebody. Certainly for us, the energy exchange can be euphoric as well. Usually it's how intense the energy is regardless of what it is. So even anger can feel euphoric for some vampires if the anger is strong enough. I would argue that love and lust is much more easily feeling euphoric. But again, it depends on the vampire's tastes, both literally and figuratively.
0: So you belong, I hope I'm pronouncing this correctly, you belong to the Keprian vampire tradition?
1: Yeah, Keprian, you've got it correct. And a lot of people pronounce it wrong, and Egyptologists have even said that I might be pronouncing it wrong. So it's all good. We'll go with Keprian, and that's going to be our common pronunciation tonight.
0: Okay, and so how long is the Keprian vampire tradition? How far? I think I mentioned something about ancient Egypt, maybe even going back to Atlantis. Is that...
1: Yeah, so in terms of the name is a modern name. It's the name, you know, this lifetime, for the order. Most of us don't recognize it as the original name, but it's the name that we're working with now. So, in terms of the name itself, this lifetime, if you will, so, you know, the 20th century, so to speak, in terms of how far back the order goes, though, before my book came out publicly, we would say that we trace our lineage to Kemet or ancient Egypt. However, I got permission from a number of other Keprians and Keprian leadership to talk more about the earlier history where, we believe that we come from Atalan, which, in Western nomenclature, we just typically called Atlantis. So, you know, we believe that Atlantis existed. We call it Atalan. For the most part, some of us call it Atlantis. Most of us call it Atalan. And we believe that, our first temple that we had, our first vampire temple, if you will, started in Atalan.
0: And you believe you are a reincarnation of some of these living vampires from Atalan?
1: Yeah. So in our tradition, you, and this gets into the spiritual immortality a little bit too, and of course reincarnation, you, once you become Keprian, you are Keprian permanently. And so you reincarnate lifetime after lifetime after lifetime as a vampire. Now you're not always awake necessarily each lifetime, but you're still a vampire, just an unawakened one or an awakened one. And so most of us joined the order or became Keprians or vampires, in Atalan. I am one of those people. There are some exceptions. Some of us became part of the order later. And then there's also been a number of new members in the 20th and 21st century. Am I getting that right? I always get my centuries wrong versus like 19 and 2000s in the last 50 years.
0: Right.
1: There's been a number of new members in the last 50 years. But yeah, most of the original members, if you will, we trace our origins to Atalan.
0: It's interesting. You mentioned the Keprian leadership, Keprian members. How organized is this tradition? Do you have like, again, not being trying to be flippant here, but do you have like governance? Do you have, I don't know, like a written manifesto or maybe a Keprian Bible? Tell me about this, a little bit more about this Keprian community organization.
1: Yeah, so some of us are organized, some of us are disorganized, some of us are doing our own thing. In more modern times, we tend to incarnate in staggered. So we'll have about half of membership not in a body and disembodied. People might call those ancestors, or witches will call it the mighty dead, ghosts, family members that aren't in a body that haven't reincarnated yet. So about half of us typically are not in a body. The other half of us are physically incarnated, roughly speaking, at any given time. Those of us who are organized, we're organized by temple. A couple of years ago, there was a bit of shakeup with leadership. Some of that shaking is still going on. And so there's a number of Kaprians that follow the new leadership, and there's other Kaprians that don't, and they're running their own temples. So you'll have temples that are kind of like just doing their own thing, and they're autonomous, and they're still part of the order, because once you're Kaprian, you're always Kaprian, but they're just kind of doing their own thing. And then you've got a group of Kaprians, the majority of Kaprians, that are following new leadership and trying to develop something new and something modern. So we don't have a Bible. We're not theistic at all. But neither are we atheists. So we have, you know, Christians, we have Catholics, we have Buddhists, we have pagans, we have, you know, Wiccans. We do have the odd atheist in the order. So the order doesn't worship a particular deity or set of deities. Most of us are theistic individually, but as an order, we are not religious or theistic at all as an order. So we're all left to our own devices as to what we believe that way. But we do have certain, you know, rules and guidelines that we're supposed to follow, and certain things that, are, you know, taboo, if you will, and certain things that are okay to do. So we do have that. And then in terms of like, how organized and widespread. We have some public temples, but we have a number of private temples, and so we can't really talk about private temples other than to say that they exist, and we kind of just leave it at that.
0: And are you able to take me inside a Kaprian temple ritual? What does that look like?
1: It depends on what the ritual is. So there's a number of public rituals that various Kaprians will do. I just recently did one actually at a conference called Mystic South in Atlanta. Mystic South is not a vampire conference. Anybody who wants to look them up, it's called Mystic South, and it's in Atlanta, and it caters to a wide array of, you know, occultists and esotericists and witches and things like that. So I did a kind of like a lesser transformation ritual for people, and that's a ritual that can be done for the public. It's modified for the public, so they can experience, you know, a vampire ritual. But for them, it wasn't what they were expecting, because I think a lot of people expect ooky spooky, and it wasn't. It wasn't at all. And that's one of the things I'm trying to do too with my book, is show people that sure, some of us like to be ooky spooky, and we're cultivating an image. But the reality is that like a lot of vampirism, you know, we're very protective, we're very healing, and the magic isn't necessarily ooky spooky at all. There's definitely ooky spooky aspects. Let's be real. But a lot of it isn't. Yes, I could take you to some.
0: My understanding is within the Kaprian temple, the vampire temple ritual, you have warriors who protect the space, counselor, you tell me if I'm getting any of this wrong, counselors who build the energy, and priests who manipulate it. Do I have that right?
1: Yeah. It's very like kind of stripped down value, which is what I described in the book. Yeah, that's absolutely it. So in the Kaprian order, we work with three main initiations or alterations. You could also kind of look at them almost like an archetype. For us, it's a little bit different, but for people who aren't Kaprian, they can try and attach themselves to those archetypes. And that's what we have. We have warrior, counselor, and priest. And all three are, you can be in any gender, in terms of being part of them. They do exactly what you said. Warriors hold space. They protect, they ground, they shield. They're the ones who kind of set up the space to make sure that nothing else gets in that we don't want in. Counselors help build the energy and connect everybody together. And then the priests are typically manipulating it and guiding the energy in any particular ritual.
0: What are the warriors protecting the space from? Exactly.
1: So you have this in a lot of traditions where you'll just have, you know, some sort of gatekeeper or keeper or guardian. Usually it's just one, though, who will just make sure that everybody is okay in the circle and everybody's okay in the space. And they're the ones who will, you know, hold down the circle, if you will, and protect it. In the Kaprian order, you basically have roughly one third of the participants doing that. So it's very participatory, and everybody has one of those three roles. Some people are capable of fulfilling more than one of those roles. Some people are really only capable of fulfilling one, but we basically split it up into threes. So it's protecting, much like any other traditional witchy, Wiccan type ritual or any other esoteric group that does that. But it's also protecting specifically against any sort of entities. So disembodied beings that might be trying to be cheeky or naughty during the ritual, and making sure that they don't come in and disturb it.
0: Have you ever performed a ritual or participated in one? Or witnessed a vampire ritual where something happened that genuinely frightened you?
1: Hmm. I don't think so. Not during a vampire ritual. I mean, I've experienced a lot of things over my time, and a few pagan rituals have freaked me out, but not a vampire ritual. No, I don't think so. I mean, I've had some pretty intense experiences. I've experienced the rituals of other groups, and so some of those rituals were pretty intense and were really interesting to me. But no, I was never afraid. But again, I mean, you know, I believe in some pretty extreme things, and I've been doing stuff since I was a child. So I'm pretty desensitized compared to the average person.
0: Are you accused of being a Satanist?
1: No, that's never happened, actually. And I'm definitely not. I definitely don't subscribe to anything, you know, in terms of theistic or even non-theistic Satanism. No, so I haven't. I've been described as evil, but never a Satanist. So.
0: And you mentioned that most of your members are sort of non-theistic. Some, you may have some agnostic or atheist. I don't know what your particular beliefs are, but if you believe in a creator, in other words, that everything here isn't an accident. If you believe in a creator or a God or whatever you want to call that, the universal mind or whatever, why would they create vampires? Why would God or the creator create vampires?
1: No, I'm loving some of these questions. I like all of them. I'm loving some of them, and this is another one that I love. A lot of people, and we've even been doing this on this show, and I understand because it's what it's focused on. A lot of people focus on, oh, vampires are ookie spooky, which we haven't really focused on in this show, and they feed, right? We focus on the feeding. However, we don't necessarily focus on what the vampire is doing in society. And so vampires were catalysts for transformation, and just our very existence helps people transform, moves them around very quickly in terms of what they're doing. And we can target our feeding to take pain away, trauma away, that sort of thing. So I think that one of our reasons for existing is to help other people on their spiritual paths and to help heal and protect people. So yeah, we're taking an energy and we're feeding, of course, but I think we have a greater purpose than that. And that's one of the things I'm hoping that I'll end up conveying in the book to people.
0: So you're participating in energy healing. So while you're in there taking a little sip, you're also maybe, you know, moving some things around, helping align that person spiritually, emotionally. Is that exactly it?
1: Because the very act of energy exchange or feeding is going to remove blocks. It's going to help awaken people or get things moving more quickly. So think of it as like, you know, physically, you know, you walk around, you get kind of sweaty after walking around for the day, and you have a shower. Well, the vampire is basically doing an energetic shower for the person when they're doing the energy exchange.
0: An energetic shower. I love that. All right. We'll pick this up on the other side. We're going to open up the phone lines. Questions and comments for a living vampire. My name is Richard Serrett, sitting in for George Noy. 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
1: And I wanted to talk to you anyway about the UFO reports, what you think of them.
2: The best thing about it is it's really exciting. We got complete vindication because basically what happened was is the government admitted that we don't know what these spots, these objects, these bright lights are, but basically you can help the government because the thing we're finding out is government's not that bright and they need our help. So that's where Coast to Coast AM comes in and George Norrie comes in. Because you're going to have people on here that will give the government investigators an idea where to look, how to look, and what to look for. So it really does a lot of validation of the history of this show, and this is a huge step forward to getting to the truth, because for the first time, we have the U.S. government admitting that there's something to this, really admitting there's something to this, and that's the big step for all of us.
3: 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I'm Rudy Maxa with today's Travel Minute from Rudy Maxa's World. 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And a guy who grew up wanting to be a zookeeper, Newt Gingrich, wrote the foreword. 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Oh, let's not forget the San Diego Zoo's Wild Animal Park. Some zoos are free. 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Don't limit your zoo visits to your hometown. 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
4: 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We'll look at Bigfoot. We'll look at UFOs. 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And we'll also look at conspiracies and what it all means to you, the listeners of Coast to Coast AM.
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1: It's time to congratulate you for your efforts to get UFO UAP disclosure. 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
5: 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And ultimately, we got disclosure. And you're here to see it, and so am I.
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1: Sitting in for George Norrie, Led Zeppelin, Down by the Seaside. Sending that one out to Tom Danheiser for thanks for the lift into the studio tonight.
2: You enjoying yourself?
1: Oh, are you kidding me? I am having a ball.
2: Excellent.
1: And I think my son North is enjoying it. He's up past his bedtime, but he's having a good time as well.
2: You guys, you and Michael have this giant, I've never seen this, I can't believe I've never seen it in the studio, a giant white light.
1: It's coming from the inside. Yes, come towards the light, Tom. You know, this is another exciting thing because this is my first time talking to you about George's brand new program, and I'm dying to hear more about George Norrie's Strange Universe.
2: We're going to tell you about it. It is called Strange Universe. It's a Spark TV original series. We've just finished taping our first season, and they're just now getting up online. 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I think it's our guest, Danion Brinkley. And it's really neat because, you know, this is radio, right? So it's radio. You don't see the guests, but you see the guests on this show, and we have a brand new set. The set's really great looking, so we'd like you to check it out. Just go to coasttocoastam.com. All that info is right there.
1: Yeah, I can't wait to check it out. Thank you, Tom. All right. Want to talk to a vampire? A living vampire? 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

0: Father Sean Wild stays with us, author, occult teacher, psychic, veteran practitioner of the esoteric arts, who openly identifies as a living vampire. And before we go to the calls, let's just quickly find out, how do we get a copy of Living Vampires, Modern Tradition, Magic, and Practice, and Magic Without Tools, Sean?
1: Yeah, thanks, Richard. So you can get both online. I co-own with my wife three shops in New Orleans called Sassy Magic, Sassy Magic Noir, and Sassy Magic Boutique. 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But you can also get the books online. Living Vampires, you can get through Llewellyn, you can get it through Barnes & Noble, you can get it through Amazon. I'm going to assume you can also get it through other occult shops soon, because it just came out officially 3 weeks ago. So hopefully other shops will be carrying it shortly.
0: All right, to the wild card line we go. Cindy is in West Virginia. Cindy, welcome to Coast.
2: Thank you for taking my call, and I apologize if you've answered this question before, because I can't listen and try to call in at the same time. If someone is violent and a vampire picks up on it and they feed off of it, does it diminish the violence in that person? And it would be great to send like a troop to a highly violent area and have the vampires do that.
0: Great question, Cindy.
1: That is. So, Cindy, we haven't really answered it yet. So no worries at all, but happy to repeat myself even if we did. So it can, absolutely. There's actually, there are people though that are vampiric. They're not necessarily vampires. I know one, who is a psychic on Bourbon Street. And whenever he is on, Bourbon Street doing readings, there's never violence on his block, ever, in 20 years. Not once. So absolutely we can. It's not just something that vampires can do. People that know how to be vampiric and siphon energy can do it as well. But definitely, yeah, if you can siphon the violence or calm the energy down of an area as well, depending on how good you are with the magic and with the energy work, for sure. But not just vampires. People can do that in general if they have enough skill.
0: Maybe we should send living vampires into the prisons. What do you think?
1: Oh my goodness, that'd be an interesting test of things, actually. That's actually very fascinating.
0: All right. Yeah. East of the Rockies, Ray is in Tulsa, Oklahoma. Ray, welcome to Coast.
3: Yes. Thank you for taking my call. This is an interesting program. My question for the guest would be, when you come across a person who is protected by the cross, what do you do?
1: The cross, so that's one of the myths, right, is that certain religious items will protect against vampirism. It doesn't protect against energy work at all. I love crosses. I will sometimes wear one. So there are Christian vampires, there are Catholic vampires. And so, yeah, it doesn't inherently do anything to protect against the energy exchange at all.
0: All right, Ray, thank you. That's a good question as well. There are, as you say, Christian vampires, you say. Now, I know you've stated categorically, and I take it your word, you're not a Satanist, but are there Satanist vampires?
1: Well, absolutely. I know there are. There are none, to my knowledge, in the Keprian Order who are, but there are definitely Satanist vampires. More often than not, those are the ones that are extremely predatory, that spectrum that we were talking about. So they definitely exist. Just like there's just, you normal people that are Satanist and Christian, right?
0: So. Right. Fair enough. All right. Let's see here. Let's go first-time caller. Sherry is in Compton, California. Sherry, welcome to Coast. You're on the line with Sean Wild. Go ahead.
4: Yes. Hi. Thank you for having me. I just had a question. Just wondering, like, why am I so able to pick up on people's energies? Like, if they're mean or if they're good or if they're trying to hurt me, or any type of bad will or intent towards me, why am I can pick it up like really quickly as soon as I walk into a room. Why is that?
1: Yeah, so you know, that can be one sign potentially of vampirism, but it can also just be a sign that you're just a sensitive, energetic person, and sensitive being that you're sensitive to energy. A lot of people will throw around the term empath, but it's thrown around so much that it means that about half of society would be empaths, which I don't believe, but you could be. You could be an empath where you're picking up on the emotions. If it's more than emotions, you just might be sensitive to the energy. If it's overwhelming for you, I would shield against it. So again, that bubble of energy that I was talking about before, there's lots of books that talk about it. You're not going to make it slippery. You don't need to make it slippery, but an energetic shield, usually a sea green color, like the color of the Caribbean Sea, that will be helpful for protecting against being overwhelmed by that. The danger of that, though, is you just want to use it temporarily, not all the time, because it can kind of diminish your own emotions as well. So it's a little bit dangerous that way, but it is good if you're feeling overwhelmed in the moment or you just don't want to feel somebody's emotions. It's a really good shield to do.
0: Great call, Sherry. Thank you. Always love listening or hearing from first-time callers. Gary on the wild card line is in New Jersey. Gary, welcome to Coast.
5: Hi. I was wondering, if a person comes to the conclusion that they're a vampire in the way of draining someone's energy just by socializing with them, can they stop themselves from being a vampire?
0: Good question. Can you stop yourself from being a vampire, Sean?
1: You can stop feeding. You're going to get sick, though. And a lot of vampires have to go through this to actually experience it, to believe it. But you're going to get sick. You're not going to be well. So you can, but it's going to be awful. It's gonna suck, pun not intended. You can, but eventually you're going to have to reset and start feeding again. So
0: I'm thinking back, Sean, to the witch trials across Europe and, of course, in the United States, before it was a country. Do you think that some of those witches that were accused of, a crop failure or maybe someone's livestock started to die, or someone in the family, a neighboring farm, someone fell ill. Do you think some of those witches were living vampires?
1: I mean, I don't know. I think my understanding of a lot of that was greed-driven in terms of getting lands, getting money, or very, misogyny-driven in terms of, being, anti-women. When you remove those things, which my understanding is that was the main driving force, then you've got people that were probably nothing at all. You've got people that were midwives and herbalists. And yeah, maybe the odd living vampire as well. Absolutely. Occultists, things like that. Astrologers. I think it was probably everybody was kind of caught in that net. But do I think, it was exclusively living vampires or something like that? No, definitely not that. But were the odd ones scooped up in that too? Probably. Yeah. I mean, just like I think a number of different occultists were probably scooped up in that.
0: What's a sin eater? I mean, I think I remember that term from Harry Potter. Weren't there sin eaters in Harry Potter?
1: Death eaters. Those are death eaters.
0: Death eaters. Thank you. Death eaters. Thank you. It's been a while since I watched. Okay, what is a sin eater?
1: So a sin eater, that's a whole thing in and of itself. I do like a 1-hour talk on that. But a sin eater, we get the term from Wales or the Midlands of the United Kingdom. So kind of like Western England, Eastern Wales, and a sin eater would consume a ritual meal over a corpse or over somebody who was dying to remove their sins from them. So the first written records were just after the Anglican Church was formed in England. And so the sin eater would be called, and this ritual meal would be consumed over the corpse or, again, somebody who's in the process of dying. And the sin eater would take the sins of the person into their own body through a magical ritual. And they would have this ritual meal of bread, salt, and usually beer, but some sort of liquid, which was usually alcohol, most often beer. Sometimes people confuse it with vampirism because you're feeding, right, energetically and physically, but it has nothing to do with vampirism other than there is hardships consumed by the person. But sin eaters aren't necessarily vampires at all, and vampires aren't necessarily sin eaters.
0: Interesting. Is that something that you would aspire to becoming, a sin eater?
1: So I actually am. I'm the world's only public, verified, and traditional sin eater. So there's a lot of modern sin eaters. That gentleman on Bourbon Street that I described, he actually describes himself as a sin eater, a modern sin eater, where he's taking, you know, that violence and eating it so that people won't be violent on his block. Traditional sin eating is done with that ritual and certain items in the ritual. And so I actually brought that magic back for the first time in at least 100 years, at least publicly. There might be private ones in a small village somewhere in Wales, but I brought it back in 2022. So I actually do that. I've done it at conferences. I've actually performed it on stage in Vegas, and I've done it for other people privately as well.
0: So what does that entail? In some cases, you would be sitting at the bedside of someone who's getting close to passing away, maybe in a hospice, and you take some of their sins onto yourself?
1: Yeah, so for anybody who's familiar with Leviticus and the scapegoat, it's very similar to that, where the sins of the nation, the sins of the people are put onto the goat and the goat's driven into the desert. In this case, I guess, the symbolic goat, and I'm taking on the sins of the person by consuming this ritual meal. And the operation, the magical operation, basically removes the sins and puts it into the bread and the beer. And the sin eater, in this case me, consumes those and also consumes the sins at the same time. And the idea back in the day, ironically, one of the ideas was you didn't want your family member coming back as a vampire. And so you would do the sin eating ritual so that they wouldn't come back as a vampire, they wouldn't come back as a ghost, and that they'd be able to get into heaven. So they'd be able to move on and go to where they needed to be. And back then, you know, people believed it was heaven. So the sin eating ritual is basically almost like a purification or a healing ritual, if you will.
0: You're going to reincarnate according to your belief system. Would you rather not come back as a vampire? Is it hard being a vampire?
1: Now, once I was able to reconcile it, and I think that's that whole kind of crisis that everybody goes through, once I was able to reconcile it, I love it. I mean, certainly there's bad days and there's good days, but overall, I love it. And, you know, I've got a soul group of other vampires that I reincarnate with, you know, and you know, even when we're mad at each other, we all still care about each other. And so it's really different. And I love it. I ultimately love it.
0: Let's go east of the Rockies. Walter is in Syracuse, New York. Walter, welcome to Coast.
6: Hey, Richard. Thank you for having me on.
0: My pleasure.
6: John, I got a question now. Are you able to see your reflection in the mirror?
1: My fortune? Or did you say
0: reflection? Reflection.
1: Ah, yeah. So I talk about, I'm not laughing at you, Walter. I'm just laughing because I debunk myths in my book, and that's a great one. Yes, I'm absolutely able to see my reflection in the mirror. When I was younger, I would spend maybe a little bit too much time in front of the mirror, and now I try and be a little bit more humble and less egotistic. But we speculate that one of the reasons for that was that older mirrors were silver-backed, and there's magical properties to the idea of a silver-backed mirror. And so we speculate that that is probably part of the legend as to, you know, a vampire not being able to see their reflection. But yes, I absolutely can see my reflection. Nothing weird going on there.
0: Thank you for the call, Walter. Where did I asked earlier about Bram Stoker and Anne Rice, yes, and whether they were writing metaphorically about living vampires, and you sort of disabused me of that, saying that they were actually writing about, what did you call them, performative vampires?
1: So in the case of Dracula, I can't speak to Stoker and what he knew or didn't know, but Dracula actually was a vampire. He was a vampire practitioner.
0: Practitioner,
1: for sure.
0: Right, yes.
1: Yeah, may have been a living vampire too, I don't know, but definitely was a vampire practitioner, yes.
0: Okay. And Anne Rice, her books take place in New Orleans, don't they?
1: Part of it, yeah, absolutely.
0: Yeah. So what is it about New Orleans? I mean, you own bookshops there. There's, I guess, a Keprian community there, perhaps. What is it about New Orleans? Why do we associate them with New Orleans?
1: There's a number of legends. I mean, I think the most popular and public one is the stuff that Anne Rice wrote about, and she just became so popular in the 90s in terms of, you know, the whole vampire series. But we've got legends of the Casket Girls, where, you know, there's this legend of these three women being vampires. We've got Saint Germain, which is a very famous vampire. That I knew about him, but I didn't even know he was associated with New Orleans until I moved to New Orleans. So you've got that. You know, you have other vampire legends too in terms of the area. So there's just something about it, but I don't know. I don't know what it is about New Orleans. I suspect that it's really Anne Rice. Anne Rice just really popularized it, I think. For a while, there was a number of different vampire groups in New Orleans. There still is. There's still a few, but not nearly as many as the late 90s, early 2000s. And so I think the idea and the reputation just kind of grew from there, because there actually was a number of vampires and still are living in the city.
0: That's on my to-do list. I have to get to New Orleans. If you were to strip away all the occult terminology and the tradition and the belief systems, what would you say is the strongest evidence you could give a skeptical listener that living vampires are objectively real?
1: Oh, my goodness. That's interesting. I don't know. Because I associate so much of it with magical thinking, right? With magical things going on. It would depend on what their thresholds were of testing things. You know, if they're around enough vampires and they see the vampires basically being catalysts for transformation and catalysts for change, would that be enough? I don't know. Would they want to see, you know, other things that would be outside of the realm of normal somehow?

0: I also, it's my guilty pleasure too to like kind of hide what I am and then see when a vampire feeds on me at the club and see the reaction when they realize that I'm a vampire too. I kind of like that. So no, I'm usually pretty quiet about it and I like to kind of hide about it. But those days are obviously over now with the book. So
1: last question. We're heading into open lines here in a moment. I'm going to ask people about the Mandela effect. Is it interview with a vampire or interview with the vampire?
0: I always thought it was the. I was thinking about that earlier. I always thought it was the.
1: Oh, interesting. I was convinced it was interview with a vampire. Well, we'll sort it out over the next 2 hours. Sean, a real delight. Thank you so much. I appreciate it.
0: Thank you for having me. It's been a pleasure.
1: Sean Wilde. All right, as I say, coming up, we're opening the phone lines, and I want to hear about your Mandela effects. What do you remember with absolute certainty that apparently never happened that way? That's coming your way next on Coast to Coast AM.

0: Hi, registered pharmacist Ben Fuchs here. I've been studying healthy bodies for 35 years, and what I've got to tell you may shock and surprise you, but if you listen up, it may change your life.
1: Behind chronic disease, you'll always find sick cells, and behind sick cells is always dirty blood that the cells are trying to live in. It's the blood that's responsible for keeping the cells healthy. If all disease is cell disease, then all cell disease is the disease of dirty blood. It's no coincidence that diseases of the kidney, the body's blood filtering, are increasing at a dramatic rate, and that medical professionals have long recognized that kidney health issues increase when the blood is toxed out with high levels of drugs, pesticides, and industrial solvents. And if you're dealing with a diet-based blood toxicity from food intolerances or digestive difficulties, calorie restriction and fasting are great health strategies, as are eliminating gluten, food allergens, and simple sugars from processed food and drink that can wreak havoc on gut health. Practicing deep breathing techniques can leverage respiratory detoxification. That's because blood toxins are expelled with every exhalation. And improved oxygenation has a blood thinning effect, improving the movement of nutrition and the removal of toxicity. Proper hydration through drinking water can do the same thing. One controversial but effective technique for blood cleansing is chelation, a sort of magnetic vacuum cleaner that picks up poisons like a magnet picks up metal filings. For maximum chelation benefits, doctors can pump a chemical called EDTA directly into the blood, or chelating agents like selenium, vitamin C, and bentonite clay can be ingested orally. 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
3: News this hour at Town Hall. I'm Bob Agnew in Washington. Arkansas Republican Senator Tom Cotton discussed efforts to maintain economic pressure on Iran through sanctions and enforcement actions this week. He told the Salem Radio Network it appears Iran's economy is struggling.
4: Based on every indication we have is that the economic vice tightens every single day on Iran. And sure, the revolutionary fanatics who are in charge in Tehran are not feeling that. They're corrupt. They have lined their pockets for decades at the expense of the Iranian people. But each day it gets tighter and tighter, and the pressure on them gets more and more.
3: And speaking with the Salem Radio Network, Senator Cotton said that the U.S. should continue targeting entities that help Iran evade sanctions, especially those involved in oil exports and activities connected to the Iranian Revolutionary Guard. A proposed deal over the Strait of Hormuz is drawing a firm response from the U.S., and we get the details from correspondent Willie Nelson.
5: Iran and Oman are working on a framework that Tehran says would keep military vessels out of a new corridor through the Strait of Hormuz. The proposal also includes a joint effort to clear mines from the waterway. U.S. Central Command says Iran does not control the strait and that it remains an international waterway. Commercial ships are still transiting with U.S. military assistance. The White House has not said whether President Trump would accept limits on American warships. Willie Nelson, Washington.
3: The administration is moving to protect America's electric grid from potential foreign threats. We get more details on the risk and what the government is doing about it from correspondent Ron Taylor.
6: The White House says President Trump has declared a national emergency over vulnerabilities in the nation's

0: bulk power system. The order targets foreign-made equipment and software that could enable sabotage or cyber attacks while allowing the Energy Secretary to impose security conditions on existing systems. Supporters say the action strengthens national security and addresses America's dependence on overseas suppliers, especially China, for critical transmission equipment. Ron Taylor reporting.
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1: Juul is updating its vaping device.
3: The Food and Drug Administration is giving Juul Labs permission to sell an updated version of its vaping device. It includes an optional age verification system designed to prevent use by anyone underage. Juul plans to market the new device under the brand name Juul 2, along with updated versions of its tobacco and menthol flavored cartridges. In 2019, the company discontinued several flavors, including mango, mint, and cream, that drove most of its sales, but were favored by teenagers. Juul says any new flavors will be targeted to adult nicotine customers. Ed Donahue, Washington.
1: Federal Reserve Chair Kevin Warsh says inflation is still too high and suggested the central bank may have to raise interest rates in the coming months to bring it down, a clear signal, more clear than he has sent before about his economic plans moving forward. You'll find breaking news and analysis at townhall.com. The DEA says a pain specialist doled out thousands of illegal prescriptions for painkillers.
4: Pain specialist to athletic sports stars Joan Rubinger's website touts a client list that includes professional athletes in the NFL, NBA, and Olympic medalists. Over a four-year period, federal authorities say the nurse practitioner prescribed 260,000 pills containing controlled substances to patients in more than 20 states. Justice Department lawyers describe her practice as highly unorthodox and that she instructed her clients on how to evade detection. Last month, the DEA revoked Rubinger's ability to prescribe opioid. A spokesperson says she is still licensed to practice in California and New York. I'm Lisa Dwyer.
1: Extreme drought and a heat wave have severely impacted the Danube River and surrounding regions. That means fishermen are out of work in northern Siberia. This
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1: Oh, so great to be with you. Coming to you live from the Sherman Oaks Coast to Coast AM studios. Sitting in for George Norrie. Paul McCartney, Gratitude, from 2007's Memory Almost Full, which was an unusually personal McCartney album, and he actually began recording it at Abbey Road way back in 2003 before putting it aside. Tonight I want to mess with your memory. It's open lines, and our unofficial theme is the Mandela Effect. Those things you know you remember one way, except reality now says otherwise. Case in point, interview with a vampire. Nope. That's wrong. Apparently, it's always been interview with the vampire. So what's yours? A movie title? A song lyric? Logo? Historical event? Something you swear changed. Is it faulty memory? Parallel realities? Shifting timelines? CERN? Fooling around with the machinery of the universe? We've taken the international line, and we've turned it into a special Mandela Effect hotline for tonight. And that number is 800-893-0903. 800-893-0903. And as usual, our longstanding rule, no politics. We get enough of that everywhere else. So tonight, we're messing with reality instead. Your Mandela Effects, your calls, open lines. Coming up next on Coast to Coast AM.
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0: All right, once again, we have opened up a special Mandela Effect hotline, previously known as our international line, 800-893-0903. Your experiences with the Mandela Effect, but we can open up the discourse to include anything involving high strangeness, of course. And we're going to begin with Sue in North Carolina. Sue, good morning. Welcome to Coast.
1: Hi, Richard.
0: Hi there.
1: First of all, where is Sherman Oaks?
0: Sherman Oaks is Los Angeles, California. Is
1: oh,
0: it? I'm not sure. San Fernando Valley, I'm told.
1: Oh, is that where you said you're at tonight?
0: That's where I'm sitting.
1: Oh, okay. I had a question. You talk a lot about your son North, which is wonderful, but you never talk about Zach at all. Is he okay?
0: Zach's wonderful. I mentioned North because he's sitting here in the studio with me, but Zachary's gearing up for university in a couple of weeks, and he's at home taking care of our 80-pound typhoon on four legs called Tucker.
1: Oh, a typhoon?
0: He's a golden retriever, but he's...
1: Oh, they're beautiful.
0: He's a menace to society, but we love him.
1: Oh, they're beautiful.
0: Yes.
1: They make great watchdogs.
0: Well, he better find something to do to earn his keep. He just lies around the house like he pays rent.
1: So Zach's okay?
0: Zach is wonderful. Thank you. What's on your mind tonight, Sue? What do you want to talk about?
1: Well, I was wondering what you thought about Trump wanting to name Lake Ontario Lake America.
0: Well, he can name it whatever he wants. It doesn't matter. But let's move on to the bizarreness of the universe. Let's say hi next to Bill is trucking in Oregon. Bill, welcome to Coast.
2: Hey, Richard. Yeah, Mandela Effect is my favorite topic, okay? But, I just want to be clear right from the beginning, because George Norrie had a guest on that was a creator of the Dark Skies series, and he
0: yes.
2: was talking about aliens, right? And I brought up Mandela Effect, and maybe these visitors are insulated from it, right? And he's, and I mentioned that we're all living in changes in the timeline. Well, he cut me off and he said, well, if we're all living in it, everyone, there's no way to prove or disprove it, moving on, right? But here's the thing. Like, I have a coworker. He knows more about the Mandela Effect than anyone I've ever seen. He doesn't listen to any Coast to Coast or any paranormal stuff at all. He's not into it whatsoever. I ask him about a song. He's quite smart on music. So I ask him about a song that I think may be part of the Mandela Effect, and he started going on about Fruit of the Loom underwear and the cornucopia that used to be on there. And then he started talking all about Mandela Effect. So we're all aware of it, but he doesn't care. So those of us that care have had some sort of crisis, some sort of like for instance, some people see themselves, they meet themselves, and they go into a Mandela Effect crisis. At least that's what I believe. Mine started in like 1991. But the reason...
0: Hang on. What was it in 1991? What was the Mandela Effect that you witnessed? And this is, it's interesting because... the Mandela Effect really started for a lot of people around the time that Mandela, is released from prison, right?
2: Well,
0: they remember him dying in prison in the 80s. So what happened in 91 what was the Mandela Effect revelation for you in 1991?
2: Well, in 1991, I remember this event. Okay, I was at Fort Knox, Kentucky. And I got called back off of leave saying that we were going to war. And I was like, going to war? Wow. Okay, so anyways, and it was like the first time I ever had excess leave. I thought nothing would, I thought I was, free, And I remember there was an event, and there was, I remember at Fort Knox, we were doing a joint training event with countries, with armies from countries in that area, and I'm sure one formation was Iraqi. Under Saddam Hussein, they were Iraqi soldiers. And everyone's like, no, you're just making that up. I'm like, no, I'm sure there were. But anyways, we, you know, Iraq, Saddam Hussein's Iraq had invaded Kuwait. You know the story.
0: Yes.
2: I mean, you were the, and then, as far as like this season, four, this season four, episode 18, Lithia is the name of it, the episode, okay, of Outer Limits, the new Outer Limits. That talks about a post-apocalyptic world in which there's mainly all just women, and they reproduce with artificial insemination. They revive a soldier in this, a male soldier. They revive him from cryogenic freeze, and of course there's all this mayhem and crisis ensues, right? And that when they refreeze him, the matriarch, she was his fiance, but he did not recognize her because she had aged. Right. That was a series called Utopia. All right. And that's the Dark Skies guy cut me off at that point. He said, OK, there's already a series called Utopia. Now I'm seeing that series he was talking about all over the place. But before, long story short, this is this whole thing, like I said, it doesn't affect anyone unless you have some sort of crisis event with it. And I'm telling you, Richard, I'm telling you, a lot of people see it. This has something to do, because I did the numbers on this Lithia and Utopia. It has something to do with when the Bolsheviks opened up the tomb of Tamerlane and Operation Barbarossa. Now, I know the BND, the German Intelligence Service, were manipulating the Russians at the time, okay? But that Operation Barbarossa was the largest land invasion any military had ever done in history. Right. And
0: what does that have? Because I got to move on to some other callers. What does Operation Barbarossa have to do with the Mandela effect?
2: Well, I just ran the numbers on that Lithia and Utopia connection. All right. And it came up with Tamerlane in his conquest of Europe, his attempted conquest of Europe. That and then also I think there is about to be the Russians. I think there's something really bad about to happen as far as the situation in Ukraine. Leave it at that. Leave it at that and move on. Thanks.
0: I appreciate the call. All right. Safe driving in Oregon. Let's see. I guess people will have to do their own research after class. Let's say hello to Billy is in Glendale, California. Billy, welcome to Coast. Good morning.
3: Hey, Rich, good morning. How you doing? I actually had a personal Mandela effect from something from 1996, but I didn't realize it until 2024.
0: All right, lay it on me.
3: Okay. In 1996, the movie The Crow, City of Angels came out, right? And, of course, that year so did the soundtrack, which has many great artists. Anyway, in June of 1996, I was 15, and I had actually heard a track on Power 106 here in L.A. that was going to be on the movie soundtrack. It was Above the Law and Kid Frost doing a song called City of Angels. Now, a couple of months, about a month later, the actual soundtrack comes out in July of 1996. The movie itself didn't come out till August of 96, but in July of 96, when the actual album finally came out, you know, I rushed out to get it because the song was stuck in my head. But when I turned, I went directly to that song because I got the CD, and it was a completely different mix of the song. It was a remix. It was not the same one that they had actually played on the radio. And so I realized, okay, it's a remix. You know, there's a radio mix, and then there's the actual official album mix. Then, of course, later on that year, they came out with a video, and the video had the same mix that's on the album. Now, fast forward to 2024, you know, it'd been a while since I heard it, so I looked up, you know. So I was playing the song. But what's funny is that now the version that's on the album is the remix that I first heard on the radio, and now apparently the remix, I mean, the original version is now a remix that's no longer.
0: I understand.
3: On the album.
0: I got where you're coming from. Okay, so here's a smorgasbord. You know, pick one that maybe best explains this. A, you misremembered. B, you were conflating different things. Or C, CERN is messing with the timeline.
3: CERN.
0: Don't
3: it
0: is.
3: Don't get me wrong. I'm willing to consider that my memory may be faulty, but I don't think so.
0: Okay. And what about conflating things?
3: I'm still confused how I would be conflating things exactly.
0: I'm not sure either. I can't answer that. Okay, so CERN. What is it? What is that quote? When you eliminate all other possibilities, no matter how improbable, whatever remains, or whatever remains, however improbable, must be the truth. Something like that. Arthur Conan Doyle, right? From that's his quote. Anyway, thank you for the feedback. Appreciate the call. Casper is in St. Louis, first time caller. Casper, welcome to Coast. Good morning.
4: Hey, Richard, great to be on here. I just wanted to call because when I was a little kid, I was always fascinated with the topic of urban legends. So you're from Canada, right?
0: Yes.
4: So I just want to call and see, are there any Canadian urban legends that you know of that you think are cool?
0: Wow. Let's see. Well, you kind of put me on the spot. Urban legends from Canada. I think the thing about urban legends is they don't necessarily respect national borders. I think they tend to be more sort of cultural. So I think a lot of our urban legends would probably be, you know, those stories that we share around campfires would probably be very similar to yours. I remember being in Cub Scouts, we went to we had a camp. And telling stories about, you know, the car that picks up some ghost on the side of the road, but he doesn't know it's a ghost, and he asks, you know, the hitchhiker, where do they want to go, and they get off at the cemetery, and they, you know, those sorts of things. They're universal. That's why they become folk legends and urban legends and become part of folklore is because they're universal. I'm sure there are some specific ones that pertain to certain regions of Canada, but I can't think of any off the top of my head. Just, you know, I'm guessing the ones that you're familiar with would be the ones most people up in Canada are also familiar with. Sorry, I couldn't be more specific, but let's say hi to, we're going to go west of the Rockies, and Alex is in Redondo Beach, California. Alex, welcome to Coast. Good morning.
5: Hi, Richard. Glad to talk to you. I heard you talk on Sam Tripoli and about your new book, The Rock and Roll Twilight Zone.
0: Oh, I appreciate that. Thank you.
5: Thank you. I wanted to ask you about the Kurt Cobain case, your thoughts on them possibly reopening it, but specifically Eldon Hoke. I know people actually that were involved and knew him, and I guess he was a drummer from a band called The Mentors, and he claimed Courtney Love offered him $50,000 to kill Cobain.
0: Allegedly, reportedly, never proven in court. Yes, that's the one.
5: I guess he passed a lie detector test, but I can't seem to verify that if that's ever, I mean, I don't know if that's out there, but I guess it's said that he passed a lie detector test. Most people believed him, but also the way that he was found dead was kind of suspicious. Do you think there's any chance they'll reopen it? And then have another question about the Cobain case after you answer that.
0: Okay, so the Kurt Cobain case, well, recently, I would say maybe January or February of this year, there was an independent group of forensic analysts. Now, they weren't appointed by a court. They just took it upon themselves to go back to King County, where Seattle is, whether they went to the DA's office or whether they went to the medical examiner's office or to the Seattle Police Department. I'm not sure what. But they presented them with a lot of the evidence, for example, that is contained in my book, Tales from the Rock and Roll Twilight Zone, about the handwriting analysis of the supposed, you know, suicide note, the position of, you know, the shotgun and Kurt's body and so forth. I don't want to get too graphic here. But despite that, King County or the medical examiner's office said, no, we're not reopening the case. And I can't tell you why. I think it's compelling. I don't know what would be involved in getting it reopened. There are still people alive that were close to the story. Kurt was cremated after his death, of course. You mentioned Eldon Hoke, El Duce, who was featured in a documentary that was made a couple years after Kurt's passing called Kurt and Courtney by Nick Broomfield. And the thing about Eldon Hoke was he was a real character. He was kind of a what they called a shock rock performer. And some would argue that he wasn't the most reliable of witnesses, so you have to take that into account. But he's on film saying what he said. And this is all alleged again. Nothing proven in court. Courtney Love has stated publicly many, many times, you know, she's not involved and there's no truth to these accusations. So we have to, you know, we have to take that seriously. Yes, he did say that she offered him money. And that he was found dead several days later, face down on a railroad track. So make of that what you will. Those are the loose threads that we tug on. And will it be reopened? Will the case be reopened? I can't answer. I don't have a crystal ball. I think it should be. I think it should be. I don't think you ever have to apologize for searching for truth and justice. There's no statute of limitations on that. We tend to think of these, you know, dead rock stars as they become over time, they become cartoon characters. They were real flesh and blood human beings who left behind loved ones. And so they deserve a pursuit of truth and justice, wherever that may lead. And it may turn out in the end that, yes, Kurt Cobain took his own life. But I don't think the case should be closed until we can say that with 100% certainty. And as it stands right now, I don't think we can. Appreciate the call. I don't have time for another one, but we're talking about the Mandela effect in addition to just about anything else. Here's one we were kicking around in the studio. Do you remember the chocolate bar Kit Kat? Hyphen or no hyphen? Show of hands here in the studio. Who remembers a hyphen in the Kit Kat chocolate bar? No. Tom says no. He doesn't, but Mike and North say yes. I don't remember. I didn't eat too many Kit Kats, but there was no hyphen for all you playing along at home. Tom, you're right. But that's the question. Are we misremembering? Or is CERN, the Hadron Collider, messing with timelines? You tell me. More of Coast to Coast coming your way right after these.

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1: And I wanted to talk to you anyway about the UFO reports, what you think of them.
2: The best thing about it is it's really exciting. We got complete vindication because basically what happened was is the government admitted that we don't know what these spots, these objects, these bright lights are, but basically you can help the government because the thing we're finding out is government's not that bright and they need our help. So that's where Coast to Coast AM comes in and George Norrie comes in. Because you're going to have people on here that will give the government investigators an idea where to look, how to look, and what to look for. So it really does a lot of validation of the history of this show. And this is a huge step forward to getting to the truth. Because for the first time, we have the U.S. government admitting that there's something to this. Really admitting there's something to this. And that's the big step for all of us.
0: Classic Cuts.
3: The title and cover art of Wings' Band on the Run album makes it all seem very criminal. But that's not what Paul McCartney was thinking when he wrote the eponymous song.
4: I had a song called Band on the Run. I was forming the band. We were getting together. And the song, in writing itself, sort of thing, came to that phrase, Band on the Run. And I thought, oh, that's nice, because if it makes it as a recording, it will be a great album title. It will be nice for us as we're going on tour. We can be the band on the run, sort of thing. Because it doesn't always mean on the run from the law. I mean, on the run to me is just like band on the road.
3: Band on the Run was released in the spring of 1974.

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1: 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We'll look at Bigfoot. 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We'll look at real science. And we'll also look at conspiracies and what it all means to you, the listeners of Coast to Coast AM.
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3: 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And ultimately, we got disclosure. And you're here to see it, and so am I.
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1: Sitting in for George Norrie, Harry Nilsson, everybody's talking. Here's the great trivia question. Nilsson didn't write this song. Fred Neil did. Nilsson's version became immortal, of course, through Midnight Cowboy and earned him a Grammy. Tim Gallaudet, former Navy oceanographer and acting head of NOAA, says high-resolution maps reveal strange features on the Atlantic seafloor that closely match Plato's description, including what appear to be canals and concentric formations. He says they know where it is, but because of an NDA, he can't reveal the location. The next step, send down a remotely operated vehicle and find out whether these formations are natural or man-made. And remember, Plato claimed Atlantis vanished more than 11,000 years ago. You know, there's no excuse to listen, or to miss, Coast to Coast. If you don't listen live, so many different ways to listen. One of them is, of course, the YouTube channel, the official YouTube channel. And here's Tom Danheiser to tell us more.
2: That's exactly right. It's interviews of recent and past shows, and we're always adding special best-of compilations. Very simple, free to do. Just go to coasttocoastam.com, hit the YouTube icon at the top, click that, and you're in. You'll have some fun. And, Richard, I got to tell you, this subject is so great. I forgot how great it is. So you remember The Wizard of Oz?
1: Yes.
2: Remember when she releases the monkeys against Dorothy?
1: Oh, that scared me to death as a kid.
2: And she yells, "Fly, my pretties, fly!"
1: Yes, yes.
2: That's not what she yelled.
1: What did she yell?
2: "Fly, fly, fly."
1: I don't remember "fly, fly, fly." I remember "fly, my pretties."
2: No, because she called Dorothy my pretty.
1: CERN got to you. The Hadron Collider people got to Tom Danheiser. I'm putting that on the record.
2: I didn't remember that. I just saw this and I went, wow. And then I remembered the witch going, "fly, fly, fly."
1: Oh, maybe she said that. I could have swore she said, "fly, my pretties."
2: That's the Mandela effect.
1: That's the Mandela effect.
2: Yes, sir.
1: Exactly. I have another one for you.
2: Okay.
1: I mentioned this, I think, before the show got rolling, but I wanted to throw this out here as well for listeners. The James Bond movie Moonraker with Roger Moore. Not my favorite James Bond. That's another story. Moonraker. Richard Kiel, I believe, is the actor. He plays Jaws. He's got a mouth full of metal teeth.
2: Yeah.
1: There's a scene where he smiles at this young woman, and she's got pigtails and she's got glasses. And she smiles back at him. I remember, and I'm guessing 90% of people who've seen the movie remember, she has braces. She's got a mouthful of, we used to call them train tracks when we were kids, which it wasn't very nice.
2: Right, I remember.
1: A mouthful of metal, right? And he kind of winks knowingly at her. He's got a mouthful of metal, and she has. But if you go back and watch the movie, she smiles, no braces.
2: No kidding.
1: Now, what would be the point of a scene like that unless she has braces, and he smiles
2: there
1: knowingly.
2: There really wouldn't.
1: No.
2: But that's so weird. Now, when you were a kid, did you eat peanut butter, or do you eat peanut butter now?
1: I do. I'll sit there.
2: Do you have a favorite brand?
1: Do I have a favorite brand? Name some brands. I can't remember.
2: I like Jiffy. You like Jiffy?
1: Yes, Jiffy.
2: You don't like Jiffy?
1: Well, I've had Jiffy.
2: No, you haven't. I guarantee you haven't had Jiffy.
1: Why?
2: Because it's called Jiff.
1: Oh!
2: Unbelievable, right?
1: Jiffy. Oh, I think I know what Jiffy is. Jiffy was the popcorn.
2: Yeah. Mandela effect.
1: There you go. Well, sometimes it's misremembering. Sometimes it's conflation. Sometimes it's the Hadron Collider.
2: Yeah.
1: The problem is, how do we determine which is which?
2: I don't think you can.
1: No.
2: I don't think you can.
1: So, but if there's someone out there with an Anne Rice book and it says interview with a vampire rather than the vampire, then we have definitive proof.
2: That's true.
1: Right? Then
2: That's
1: we can impanel a grand jury and go to Geneva, where the Hadron Collider is located, I think, and We've got a real case here.
2: We had her a few years ago as a guest. Very nice lady.
1: Oh, wow. Amazing.
2: Yeah. We've lost her since.
1: We have, yes. Interview with a vampire. All right. We'll get back into the Mandela effect right here on Coast to Coast AM.
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0: All right, welcome back. Richard Serrett sitting in for George Norrie on Coast to Coast AM. And it turns out maybe we didn't even need to create the Mandela Effect hotline. Everybody wants to talk about the Mandela Effect because it's just one of those universal principles that seems to unite people. We all have so solid memories of something. We're so certain that J.C. Penney was spelt without a final E. And then we're told years later, no, it was spelled P-E-N-N-E-Y. And it just throws us for a loop. Now, sometimes we are misremembering. I think probably J.C. Penney was always spelt with the final E. But I would be willing to wager a small fortune that it was interview with a vampire, not interview with the vampire. All right, let's say hi to Aaron is in Tempe, Arizona on the wild card line. Aaron, welcome to Coast. Good morning.
1: This is Aaron in Sun Valley.
0: Sun Valley, beautiful. All right.
1: No, Fountain Valley.
0: I'm sorry, Fountain Valley. Oh, there's I. No worries. Okay.
1: Hey, Richard, welcome to California.
0: Thank you.
1: My question to you is, what inspired you to follow the path that you have, and have you ever seen a UFO, or do you just work too much?
0: That's a great point. I don't spend enough time looking up at the sky, and I think that's true for many of us. We're so busy with our heads buried in our phones, we're looking down most of the time. However, maybe looking down may eventually be the location of these craft. However, I've never seen a UFO. I've had paranormal experiences, let me put it this way. I've had something happen to me. I've witnessed things that I cannot explain. Is that paranormal? Is it just like the Mandela effect, misremembering? Confusion? Possibly. I'm open to all possibilities. Your other question was, what led me down this path? You mean to become a broadcaster? I guess we lost Aaron. That's a long story, probably not very interesting. You know, we each choose our own path, and my path, I think, kind of chose me. Let's take the other Aaron. It's a festival of Aarons, wild card line. This one is in Tempe, Arizona. Hello, Aaron. Good morning.
2: Morning, Richard. Welcome to South of the Border. We're glad you're here with us.
0: Glad to be here.
2: I think last time we talked, I was telling you about my Josh Warren wishing machine I got, and I have a
0: an update
2: for you that relates to synchronicity.
0: Okay.
2: Yeah. So I was wrote my my wish down was to have a prosperous and fitting job opportunity. So I've had, over the past few weeks, I've had 6 different interviews of different places and types of work that I would love to do, and everything literally just fell into place. The only thing I did, which we know a lot of places have a history of not really getting back to you when you show interest in getting a job, right, or applying for one.
0: It happens.
2: It does. So these 6 different things that just lined up, and this is like never happened to me, going through this process. I went to all of them and didn't get a lot of them, but I learned something. I was shown and learned something real valuable that would help me to get what I'm after. So I went to this one place. It was a security guard firm that was having a hiring event, and showed up there, and I was ready to interview with them. And they said that in the state of Arizona, you need to study for and get your guard card, as they call it, to be certified to do unarmed security work. So I said, oh, okay, and spent 5 minutes in the office, but I was given the information to go for it. And I've researched it, found out how much it was. And in my area here, all of these jobs, which there are so many different companies that have security work, and I'm looking for something that's higher paying with, you know, about the same amount of work, same amount of time that I'm doing right now. So not only have I found a new path to go on, to do something new, to get paid more, and to step out of the retail role that I'm in now, which is my ultimate goal.
0: Right. And you attribute, sorry, I just want to cut to the quick here. You attribute that to Joshua P. Warren's wishing machine.
2: Yes, because that's the most important thing that I've learned, and I've already started to go down that path to learn that new thing. So I would that's what I would say, yes.
0: Well, here's the thing. I love Joshua P. Warren. I think he's such an innovative researcher, and of course, he's part of our Coast to Coast paranormal podcast network, Stranger Things with Joshua P. Warren. But why do you attribute to the wishing machine? I mean, you decided that you wanted to get out of retail. You wanted to forge with another. And so you went to, you know, this security job fair, and they gave you information that you didn't know about. You had to go get your guard card and so forth. Why couldn't that just be Aaron taking some initiative and, you know, taking a leap of faith, you know, that if you go to this job fair, things are going to change for you. Things are going to open up. Maybe the wishing machine's greatest power is that the idea was, you know, already inside you, but the wishing machine gave you permission to go out there and do it. Because, the wishing machine tells me I should do this. No, Aaron decided to do it. What do you think of that?
2: I think that's valid, too, because I guess there's some things that we find within ourselves, or we have, like, little tools and things to help us push us down that path. Otherwise, we would say something and never do it.
0: Right. But in the end, it really doesn't matter whether it was the wishing machine or whether it was you. You're on a different path now, and I wish you the greatest success. I hope everything works out for you. I'd love to hear back from you once you land that dream gig in your chosen field, Aaron. Thank you so much. Let's say hi to the wild card line. Eric is in South Carolina, beautiful South Carolina. Eric, is it humid there where you are tonight? What's going on?
3: For the last couple of weeks, it's been 100 plus.
0: 100 plus.
3: You know, the actual temperature has been feeling like 108, 110, but
0: wow.
3: It's much better right now.
0: Wow. And how do you keep cool at night?
3: Just paying a high bill. That's it.
0: Got it. Okay. Got it. All right. What's going on, Eric? What do you want to talk about?
3: I just remembered reading something in the past, and I just hopefully no one's brought it up, but I wanted to bring it up, and it was I was born in 80, so what I'm bringing up is 1963, and I think that it is pretty clear just by the date. But the Kennedy assassination, the vehicle, I remember seeing recreations, movies, a plethora of them, with a four-seat car and four people in the car. But it was not. It was actually six people in six seats. And I just thought that was odd, and maybe it's not relevant to this Mandela effect, but to me, that's what I remember.
0: No, it's a great example, and it comes up. If you search, you know, examples of Mandela effect, that is one of them. You nailed it. People remember four passengers. However, I've never had that impression, you know, after so many viewings of the Zapruder film over the years and talking endlessly about the JFK assassination.
3: Right.
0: You know, I clearly remember Texas Governor John Connally in the middle row with his wife. I think her name was Nellie. I guess she would be the first lady of Texas. And then you had the Secret Service agents in the front seat. William Greer was driving, and I can't remember the name of the other Secret Service agent who was a passenger, and then of course you had the president and the first lady in the very back. But a lot of people do remember, for whatever reason, four passengers. Now, unless you assume that Governor Connally was driving, which doesn't make sense, then, yeah, I can't imagine how you would, you can't miss John Connally because he takes a bullet, right? So it's interesting. That to me is a clear example of misremembering. There were six passengers, well, a driver and five passengers technically, but it's a good one and it comes up time and time again. Appreciate the call, Eric. Let's see, we have Charles, I think, is on the Mandela Effect hotline. Charles,
4: yes,
0: welcome.
4: Sir, how are you? I usually call in on the West Coast line, but I do have one misremembrance that is subject to challenge, would be Canadian visual artist Brian Adams, who wrote a song, Summer 69.
0: Yes.
4: I seem to remember standing on your mother's porch and it's mama's porch. So I'll just put that out there. And it's Friday night open lines. And it doesn't feel like open lines, though, when we have like a topic, you know. And the reason I say that is because tonight, astrologically, astronomically or whatever, things are really lining up for a bunch of stuff to be discovered, exposed, you know, whistleblowed. And I was hoping tonight would be the night when some really cool calls came in, because I think there's a lot of people out there, just something's pushing them over the edge, saying, you know what, I'm just going to report this tonight. I don't care what happens anymore, but I got to get this out there. Like, I really feel like this is like the night for that.
0: Well, I've never put in a prohibition on any of those topics. I don't want to talk about politics, but anything else goes. I mentioned that off the top. I threw the Mandela Effect topic out there, and I assigned a specific line to it, a hotline to it. But you're free to talk about anything. What do you think is going to be exposed in the next weeks?
4: I'll tell you, personally, I mean, I'm kind of looking at the new FAA regulations that are allowing different zones for sonic booms. And with the Mandela, it relates to time, which there are people operating at femto and picoseconds, which is a trillionth of a second and a quadrillionth of a second, and they're shaping single photons. You know, so I just want to give some perspective. And how I know this is our own taxpayer-funded research that you can find on SITE:/.gov. You know, it's right there. It's not hiding. We pay for it. And it's fascinating. But when we begin to understand that there are forces operating at picosecond and femtoseconds, quadrillionths of a second, anything's possible, you know, sleight of hand, misdirection, planting memories, taking them out. It's a fascinating world. That's, I guess, what I'm saying.
0: It is indeed a fascinating world, Charles. All right. Some of these things perhaps are hiding in plain sight. If you want to rifle through the paperwork or do the deep dive into the

0: any. Maybe. Maybe. I mean, that's what we're here to talk about, right? Captain Crunch. Tom threw that one at me, and I nailed it. I hit it out of the park. I remembered how Captain Crunch was spelled. But others don't remember it that way. That could be misremembering. Others could be time manipulation. I'm open to that possibility. And I'm here waiting to talk to you about it. Richard Sheridan for George Norrie, right here on Coast to Coast AM.
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5: News this hour at Town Hall. I'm Bob Agnew in Washington. President Trump is warning countries that support Iran as tensions threaten oil shipments through the Strait of Hormuz. Correspondent Ken Lorman.
6: Global prosperity depends on reopening the vital waterway, and supporters say President Trump is right to pressure nations aiding Iran. China is Iran's most influential partner, yet nearly 80% of the oil passing through the strait goes to China, making Beijing a major beneficiary of restoring the flow. Economist Steve Moore says it appears China is willing to make itself and the rest of the world poorer in order to destabilize the U.S. economy and weaken President Trump politically. Ken Lorman reporting.
5: The governor of Tennessee now wants a Nashville airport to be renamed after Dolly Parton, who passed away this week.
7: The country music star died Tuesday of cancer at age 80. The proposal to rename the airport could require the Metro Nashville Airport Authority to revisit its naming policy. The current policy says airport property should only be named for people who have been deceased at least 2 years. The governor's office says his proposal and the naming policy will be discussed by the airport authority at its September 17th meeting. I'm Lisa Dwyer.
5: The National Park Service is offering its support for one of President Trump's projects in Washington.
8: A new report from the National Park Service backs President Trump's proposed arch. The plan is to build the arch in Arlington, Virginia, near Arlington National Cemetery and across the Potomac River from the Lincoln Memorial.
9: It was meant to be built.
8: President Trump says there are 59 of these arches around the world.
9: We're the only important and major city that doesn't have one.
8: Democrats say the president should focus on the economy and the Iran war instead of projects like the arch. Ed Donahue, Washington.
5: More at townhall.com.
10: Hi, this is Dr. Duncan McCollum, and I have this amazing patient, Gaylene, here, who walked into our office, well, barely walked into our office.
11: Hardly able to walk and bent over.

0: over. And within three visits, I was standing up straight, walking. I couldn't believe it. That's never happened to me before. It's been a very rough road, but we're getting there, and I'm very grateful.
1: And you had two back surgeries as well, right?
0: Yes, I did. Yep. In 1995, yeah.
1: And so they didn't really solve your problem?
0: No, they didn't.
1: And you came in, we did some stem cell treatments on you and some chiropractic on you, right?
0: Correct.
1: Yeah. So you're happy?
0: I'm happy. Everyone here is just awesome. They're all here to help you. They're all so sweet.
1: You should listen to Gaylene, see if we can help your health.
0: That's right. Anyone that needs help, please come in.
1: Thanks.
2: More Confederate statues are being removed in the state of Virginia.
3: The Commonwealth of Virginia is removing three Confederate memorials from a public park and civic campus in Richmond. The statues honor Confederate Generals Thomas J. Stonewall Jackson and Governor Williams Extra Billy Smith, as well as Confederate Dr. Hunter Holmes McGuire. The state legislature approved the removals during its 2026 session. The statues are the latest in a years-long effort to purge the former Confederate capital of Confederate monuments. The statues will be preserved by the Shenandoah Valley Battlefields Foundation, which said it would relocate the monuments to battlefield sites within the Shenandoah Valley. Keith Peters, Washington.
2: E-cigarette maker Juul Labs has received U.S. permission to sell an updated version of its vaping device. The new product was announced by regulators and includes an electronic age verification system. More on these stories at townhall.com. Norway has a new king.
4: Crown Prince Haakon has ascended to the throne following the death of his father, King Harald V. His daughter becomes Crown Princess Ingrid Alexandra and heir to the throne. The role of Norwegian monarch is largely symbolic as the power lies within an elected parliament, but the country's royal family retains celebrity and a role in promoting the wealthy nation across the world. The 53-year-old Haakon's tasks will include stabilizing the Scandinavian country's monarchy and the royal family's popularity, after his wife's past contacts with the deceased sex offender Jeffrey Epstein and his stepson's sexual assault conviction. Bernie Bennett reporting.
2: A Dutch Drug Addiction and Mental Health Institute warned users Friday about potentially lethal ecstasy pills shaped to look like the head of President Trump. The respected Trimbos Institute said that several of those pills have been handed in a recent network of centers that test drugs for users before they take them, and they were tested and turned out to be positively dangerous.
5: Fatima Cigarettes, best of all long cigarettes, brings you Dragnet.
6: You're a detective sergeant. You're assigned a homicide detail. The life of a young woman is in danger. Anonymous letters and phone calls threaten her with murder. The notes bear the mark of a fanatic. Your job, stop him.
5: Dragnet, the documented drama of an actual crime. For the next 30 minutes, in cooperation with the Los Angeles Police Department, you will travel step by step on the side of the law through an actual case transcribed from official police files. From beginning to end, from crime to punishment, Dragnet is the story of your police force in action.
7: It was Tuesday, March 8th. It was cold in Los Angeles. We were working the night watch out of homicide. My partner's Ben Romero. The boss is Captain Steed. My name's Friday. We were on the way out from the office, and it was 6:45 p.m. when we got to Greenwich Street. Number 318.
8: Yes, gentlemen?
9: Police officers. Like to see Dr. Small, please?
8: I'm Reverend Small. Won't you come in?
7: Thank you.
8: Hey, let me take your hats, officers. I've been waiting for you.
7: Oh, thanks. My name's Friday. This is my partner, Sergeant Romero.
8: How do you do? I'm glad to know you.
9: How do you do, sir? Hope we didn't interrupt your dinner?
8: Oh, no, no. The organist, Brother Reber, and I were just running over a few hymns for the service tonight. Would you come this way, please, into the parlor?
7: All right.
8: As I mentioned on the telephone, I'm not much of a detective, but I think something should be done about this matter as sound as possible.
7: Well, we'd like to get a few more particulars first, Reverend. When did you first find out about these threatening letters?
8: Sister Dorothy Wilson, I think I told you about her. She came here to the rectory and showed them to me. She told me she's been getting them for the last 4 days, and phone calls, too.
7: Mm-hmm. How long have you known this Dorothy Wilson? Is she one of your regular parishioners?
8: Well, she first joined my congregation about a month ago. She's been in regular attendance at our services ever since.
9: Is that the church next door, joining the rectory here?
8: Yes, that's right, Sergeant. Second Reformed Church of the Holy Book. I founded it here about 3 years ago, and I've been pastor ever since.
9: Have you ever had this trouble before? I mean, threats against the people who join your church?
8: No, never. Never any trouble at all.
7: I wonder if you have those notes that Miss Wilson's been receiving, Reverend?
8: Yes, right here on my desk.
9: Let me see. Yes. Yes, here are the 5 Sister Wilson got. And here are the 2 that I received.
7: I wonder if I could look at them.
8: Yes, surely. Here you are.
7: Thank you.
8: Oh, would you excuse me for a moment? It's about time for Brother Reber to get over to the church. I'd better tell him.
9: Certainly, Reverend. Didn't mean to hold you up.
8: No, not at all. I'll be back in just a moment.
7: All right, sir.
9: What do they look like, Joe?
7: Yeah, let's see. Postmarks here. March 4th, 5th, 7th, 8th. Come from different places around town. According to the postmark, there's Long Beach. A couple from Azusa.
8: Mm-hmm.
7: Glendale here. No return address on any of them. This notebook paper looks like to me this one. Isn't it to you?
9: Yeah.
7: And then there's this other one here. Looks like some kind of wrapping paper. Huh. The writing's not too bad. Let's see. According to the postmark, this is the first one they got, I guess.
9: Let me see. Dorothy Wilson. You are a sinner, and you have led a sinful life. Yet you have the nerve to come into our church and make believe you're a Christian. Spelling sure is bad.
7: Yeah.
9: I have been coming to our church for a long time, and it is an outrage to have you praying in our temple. If you don't get out and stay out, I'm going to make sure you're taken care of for good. Look outside.
7: Sister in the Lord.
9: Must be some kind of a fanatic. We better run all these through the prime then.
7: Yeah. This one, maybe. It's typewritten. Well, here, you read it. It's dated March 6th.
9: Yeah. Yeah. For good. Look outside.
7: Sister in the Lord.
9: Must be some kind of a fanatic. We better run all these through the prime then.
7: Yeah. This one, maybe. It's typewritten. Well, here, you read it. It's dated March 6th.
9: Yeah. Take this as a warning. Bring your sinful body to our church again and your blood will run in the aisles. A life can be taken when God demands it. It could be yours.
8: Sorry for the interruption, officer. A few things I had to remind Brother Reber of.
7: Mm-hmm.
8: Have you seen all the letters?
7: Well, we're just checking them over, Reverend.
8: It's certainly a terrible thing for our church. I hope we can keep the matter as quiet as possible.
7: Yes, sir. I noticed the 2 different signatures on these notes. Now, half of them are signed, a sister in the Lord.
8: Yes.
7: And, the other half are signed, it's Brother D.R. Griswold?
8: Yes, that's right. The first letter I got was from this Brother Griswold. His are the typewritten ones.
9: You know anyone in your congregation with that name, Reverend? D.R. Griswold?
8: No, I checked over my list of regular parishioners twice. If there is such a man, I don't know of him.
7: Well, we can run that name through R&I anyway, huh, Ben?
9: Mm-hmm.
7: Do you have any suspicions at all, Reverend?
8: What do you mean, Sergeant?
7: Well, I mean, can you think of anybody in your congregation who might possibly resent this Miss Wilson's joining your church, maybe?
8: Well, no, I haven't had an opportunity to think it over in that light, but I can't imagine anybody in our group writing letters like this.
7: What's her background, Reverend? Do you know much about her?
8: No, she's a quiet girl. She's very religious. Works as a stenographer at an office downtown. Helps support her mother.
9: Will she be at church tonight?
8: Yes, she's here already, helping to set up the chairs for the service. Why, would you like to talk to her?
9: Yes, sir, if we could.
8: All right, let's go over to the church. There's still half an hour before services begin.
7: We're fine. I'll have to take these letters along with us, Reverend. We want our handwriting man to check them over?
8: Yes, by all means. That manila envelope on the desk, you can put them in there if you like.
7: Thank you. This one here?
8: Yes.
7: Okay.
8: This way, officers.
7: How many members do you have in your church, Reverend Small?
8: 162 regulars. Another 100 or so on the fringe. They attend only occasionally.
9: You mentioned that this Miss Wilson's had threatening phone calls, too.
8: Yes, that's what she told me this afternoon.
9: Man's voice or a woman?
8: Sister Wilson.

0: Watson said both. The phone calls usually follow each letter. They identify themselves the same way, Brother Griswold and a sister in the Lord.
1: Have you received any calls from them?
0: No, I've been half expecting them, but I haven't had any yet. Here, shall we go in?
1: Please.
0: Here we are. Our seating arrangement's still temporary. We hope to have pews installed next year.
1: Uh-huh. Nice church.
0: Yes. Thank you. Oh, there's Sister Wilson. She's helping set up the chairs. If you'd like to wait in the choir's dressing room, I'll bring her in there to you.
1: All right. Thank you, Reverend. Let's go, Ben.
2: This one, Joe?
1: Yeah, this is it.
2: Ought to open a few windows in here. It's musty.
1: Yeah. What time do you say the services start?
2: 7:30. It's 5 minutes past seven now.
0: Officers?
1: Yes, sir.
0: Officers, this is Sister Dorothy Wilson. Sister Wilson, Sergeant Friday.
1: How do you do, ma'am?
3: Hello.
0: And Sergeant Ramirez.
2: That's Romero.
0: Oh, I'm sorry. Sergeant Romero, Sister Wilson.
3: Hello.
2: Glad to know you.
0: I guess you want to speak with Sister Wilson alone, do you?
1: Well, we'd like to have you stay if you would, Reverend. I wonder if there's some place where we could sit down.
0: Yes, certainly. Right over here in the ante room.
1: Fine. Yeah, this will be fine.
0: Now, Sister Wilson, there's no need to be afraid. These officers are here to help you and to protect you. See that nothing happens.
3: Yes, Brother Small.
0: Hold fast in faith of the Lord and you shall not fear.
3: Yes, I will. You want me to tell you all about it, Sergeant, how it started?
1: Well, if you please. Say, is it all right to smoke in here?
0: Yes, of course. Go ahead.
1: You want to care for a second?
3: No, thank you.
0: No, thanks.
1: Ma'am?
2: Not right now.
1: Okay, I'll be back here if you want to. We've already looked over the letters that you received. The Reverend here told us that you got the first one last Friday.
3: Yes, that's right. Mm-hmm. I've gotten one each day since then. Phone calls, too.
2: Did you recognize the voices making the calls?
3: No, I didn't know them at all. The woman's voice was very rough. Sounded like she might be old.
1: Mm-hmm.
3: She said some terrible things about me and Brother Small. She called both of us terrible names. Awful.
1: The same with the man who called?
3: Oh, yes, sometimes he's even worse. Mm-hmm. None of the things they say are true, Sergeant. Not one word.
1: Well, I'd like you to think carefully before you answer this, Miss Wilson. Is there anyone at all that you know in your neighborhood, or here at church, or at your work, who might be doing this? Maybe somebody that you knew a few years ago, some acquaintance?
3: Ever since it's happened, I've been trying to think of someone. I don't think I've ever met anybody who'd do this kind of thing.
1: Well, how about a former boyfriend or a girlfriend who might be jealous of you for some reason?
3: No. I did have quite a few boyfriends, just casual dates, nothing serious. They were always taking me out, dancing and out to parties. We went everywhere, but I was never interested in any of them.
2: Well, were any of them upset when you stopped going out with them?
3: A few of them were angry when I wouldn't marry them, but I don't think any of them would write those kind of letters. Do you think the whole thing might be some kind of a joke someone's playing?
2: It's a pretty grim joke to go this far. Do you live by yourself, Miss Wilson?
3: No, with my mother, but I don't want her to know anything about this.
1: Well, I think it'd be wiser if you told her.
3: No, she mustn't know. Mother's been ill lately, and if she found out, it might upset her an awful lot. She's not well at all.
0: Help yourself to some of the water there, gentlemen.
1: Okay,
0: Miss Wilson,
1: like a drink?
3: Yes, please, I would.
1: All right.
3: Thank you.
1: There you are. Anybody else? Reverend?
0: Yes, please.
1: Ben?
2: Nothing.
1: Okay.
0: Thank you.
1: How about some of the church members, Miss Wilson? Have any of them been at all unfriendly to you since you started coming here?
3: No, I don't think so. A few are pretty hard to get to know. They're shy, I guess. But none of them have been uncharitable.
2: Then you don't think the threats are coming from anyone in the church?
3: Well, if they are, I don't know who the person is. The way they say all those rotten things about me. They call me a sinner and a bad woman. Well, I guess I'm a sinner, like all of us are, but I'm not a bad woman. I'm going to church because I want to be born again of the light. But I never killed anyone, and I've never been a bad woman.
1: Uh-huh.
3: You believe me, don't you, Everett?
0: Yes, of course I do. Now, don't get yourself all upset, Sister Wilson.
3: You think that's why they want to murder me, because I'm a sinner? You think that's why?
0: Please, Sister Wilson, try and get your mind off of it.
3: If they want to kill me because I'm a sinner, then why don't they want to kill all the sinners?
1: Well, we're going to have a lot of homicides if they try. 10 p.m. Together with Sergeants Raines and Bechtel, we tailed Dorothy Wilson to her home. She parked her car at the rear and went inside. A stakeout was placed on her house. The next morning, we took the threatening letters which the Wilson girl had received and asked Don Meyer in handwriting to check them over. During the next 5 days, we checked thoroughly into the background of Dorothy Wilson. We talked to her relatives, her employers, all her friends, past and present. We had no good reason to suspect any of them. We checked out the people at the church, and they were clear. Both Reverend Small and the Wilson girl continued to receive more threatening letters. Some of the language and the accusations were pretty foul. Still, no outward attempts were made on the life of the Wilson girl. A week after we started on the case, we tallied up our findings. They seemed to make sense. We talked it over with Raines in the squad room.
4: Don Meyer's checking those letters and a sample of the Wilson girl's handwriting, isn't he? What's he got to say?
2: The letter's written in longhand, is signed to Sister and the Lord, and the typewritten letters is signed Brother D.R. Griswold.
4: Yeah, I know that.
2: Don says all the letters were written by the same person.
4: Well, how's he figure?
1: Well, similarities in phrasing, same mistakes in spelling, typewritten and longhand both. Signatures on the Griswold letters match the handwriting in the other letters.
4: No, they were only dealing with one suspect.
1: Don Meyer seems pretty sure of it, yeah.
4: Well, how does the Wilson girl's handwriting check out?
1: He's working on that.
4: Where does that leave us?
2: You've been on stakeouts at the Wilson girl's home a few nights. Haven't you noticed anything peculiar about the setup?
4: How do you mean?
2: Something that didn't fit? Something that didn't quite jive?
4: No, I don't think so. Well, just that business about her car. Thought that was a little out of line.
1: Yeah, it struck us the same way.
4: Girl always seemed frightened enough about the situation when she's around us, but when she thinks she's alone, it looks to me like she takes it a little differently.
2: Yeah.
4: Every night when she drives home, she parks the car in a dark garage, must be at least 50, 75 yards from her house.
1: Yeah.
4: I've never seen her look particularly nervous when taking that long walk to her front door.
1: Well, sure, the normal reaction for a frightened woman would be to park the car right in front of the house and then hurry inside. She hasn't done that once.
4: How about all those friends of hers you guys checked out? Anything there?
1: Well, we've been staked out at her house, the church, and to work. You know that. There's not a thing. Checked with some of her ex-boyfriends, too.
4: Nothing there?
1: Well, the Wilson girl told us that some of the boys had proposed to her. We couldn't find one who'd admit it. They all said she was a nice girl, but they didn't propose marriage.
4: Mm-hmm.
2: Those threatening phone calls are another thing. Both the pastor of the church and Dorothy Wilson got letters, but only the girl received a phone call.
4: Yeah.
2: Well, logically, if the Reverend got the letters the same time as the girl, he should have been getting phone calls, too. He hasn't received the one.
4: Well, it could be accidental. Whoever wants to kill the girl might figure the Reverend would recognize his voice.
1: Well, it's possible, but you remember that story that the Wilson girl gave us about her mother. Remember that? Mm-hmm. She didn't want her to know about the letters because her mother was sick.
4: Uh-huh.
1: Well, we checked with her mother's doctor, and Mrs. Wilson hasn't been sick in 5 years.
4: Yeah, how about that? What do you figure?
1: I think the girl's a fake. Everything we knew about the case of Dorothy Wilson, everything we'd learned through questioning and observation, seemed to point to one definite conclusion. Dorothy Wilson, for one reason or another, was writing the threatening letters to herself. As for the warnings that she got over the telephone, we only had her word for it. We took our findings to Captain Steed and laid out the case for him. He directed us to stay on it for a few more days until we could find enough evidence and testimony to prove out our theory. The following day, Dorothy Wilson received a letter more threatening than any of the previous ones. Reverend Small also received a copy of the same letter. Again, Don Meyer's opinion was that they were written by the same person.
5: Hi.
2: Raines, what's doing?
4: I don't know. Boys got any new theories?
1: What do you mean?
4: On the Dorothy Wilson case.
2: Do we need one?
4: Well, I don't think your old one's going to hold up.
1: Why? What's the matter?
4: She's at Georgia Street.
1: Yeah.
4: Somebody tried to kill her.
6: You are listening to Dragnet, authentic stories of your police force in action.
1: As soon as we got the report that Dorothy Wilson had been attacked by an unknown assailant, we drove to Georgia Street Receiving Hospital where she was being treated. Anderson and Bechtel from Homicide were standing by. We talked to the doctor, who told us that the victim had no serious injuries. She had two slight bruises on her upper arms and a slight bruise on her forehead. She complained of a headache. While the doctor made out his report, we questioned the Wilson girl. She told us that she'd gone to the Church of the Holy Book at 6 o'clock that night after work. She told us that she wanted to pray before the start of the regular service at 8:15 p.m. We asked her exactly when and where the attack occurred.
7: At about 6:30, I felt a little tired.
3: I told the officers on duty at the church I thought I'd get a little rest before services started, and then I went into the ladies' dressing room and laid down. That's what happened. It was terrible.
4: Did you see the person who tried to hurt you?
3: No. I was lying down with my eyes closed, and he must have come up from behind. Put his hands around my throat and started to press tight. It was awful, just awful.
1: What happened then, Miss Wilson?
3: Well, I fought as hard as I could. I kicked and scratched him, and I guess I hurt him because he let go of my throat for a minute. After that, he pulled me down on the floor. I remembered that. And then he put his hands around this part of my head, like this.
1: Mm-hmm. The other officers told us that one of the choir members, Mr. Sherman, found you unconscious in the choir room. Is that right?
3: Yes. Whoever it was who wanted to kill me, they put a gag in my mouth and blindfolded me, then tied my wrists together with tape. That's how Mr. Sherman found me.
1: How long do you figure you were unconscious then?
3: I don't know. It was about 6:35 when I laid down in the dressing room. Mr. Sherman said he found me there at 20 minutes past 7.
1: And then you were out about 45 minutes, is that it?
3: Also, I don't remember anything.
4: What makes you think the person who attacked you wanted to kill you, Miss Wilson?
3: That's what they said in the letters, isn't it? They want to kill me for coming to church.
1: Now, your purse and everything that was in it was scattered all over the dressing room floor. Is that correct?
3: Yes, it was. My money and everything scattered all over. I guess they wanted to rob me, too.
4: $52 in cash. Is that what you had with you?
3: That's right. A $50 bill and some change. I don't know why they didn't take it. Maybe something frightened them off.
4: It's possible.
1: The officers found some other articles scattered around the dressing room, a roll of tape, a metal box that the tape came in, and a half a dozen razor blades. Did you notice any of these in the dressing room before you were attacked?
3: No, none of them. I never saw them before. Those razor blades, officer, what do you think they wanted to do with them?
4: There's no use thinking about that now. It's all over.
3: I knew I'd be protected. I felt the spirit. I knew the holy light would protect me.
1: Yes, ma'am.
3: Will you find whoever did it, officer?
1: Well, this is just a hunch, Miss Wilson.
3: Yes?
1: I think we already have. Before we left Georgia Street, we talked to the doctor in charge and got a release for the patient. Dorothy Wilson agreed to drive back with us to the office to make out a crime report. On the way, she seemed to lose most of her nervousness. She was relaxed and she talked quite a bit.
3: Religion's a great comfort to me, Sergeant. I think it's a great comfort to anybody, don't you?
4: Yeah, I do.
3: Maybe I'm different from most girls, but I get an awful lot out of my church. It's like Brother Small says, you have to be born again of the holy light if you really want to live. Don't you think so?
4: That's right.
3: Mm-hmm. I don't know what I'd do if it wasn't for my religion. No, I used to have a lot of boyfriends. Of course, I don't care for any of them anymore, but when I was younger, they were always taking me out all the time.
1: That's so?
3: Yes, I had a good time when I was younger, going out to dinner, dancing, parties. Fellas were taking me out all the time. Of course, that was when I was younger.
4: You're not much over 25 now, are you, Miss
3: Wilson? I'll be 27 in August. That's pretty old for an unmarried girl, but I'm not worried. You get interested in more important things when you get older, isn't that right?
1: Oh, yes, that's right.
3: I remember when I was in junior college, how boy crazy I was. I remember that junior prom I went to. Seems such a long time ago.
4: Yeah.
3: I had the most beautiful white dress, Sergeant, with sequins. And the skirt was all white and that gathered in here at the waist, and it flared out real full.
4: Mm-hmm.
3: I went to the dance with one of the big football players. He looked so nice in his blue suit. His name was Stanley.
4: Mm-hmm.
3: I knew him for a long time. He's one of the fellows who asked me to marry him. I guess I was too particular. I just couldn't see any of them.
1: Would you mind if I laid out a few facts for you, Miss Wilson?
3: Well, not at all, Sergeant. Go ahead, please.
1: Now, I'm not trying to embarrass you in any way, but since we've been on this case, we've checked with just about all the friends that you've had in the past few years, and that includes your boyfriends, of course.
3: Oh.
1: None of the fellows that you've mentioned say they've ever proposed marriage to you. Say they've been out with you once or twice, but that's all.
3: Oh, well, you probably didn't talk to the right fellows. You probably got the names mixed.
4: No, ma'am, we didn't. We talked to the right people.
3: Well, I can't understand that.
4: Neither can we, Miss Wilson.
3: Well, what difference does it make anyway? I wasn't interested in them. I wouldn't have married them anyway. Going out and dancing, parties, that's all they were interested in.
4: What reason did you have for lying to us?
3: Parking in a car, necking with girls, trying to take advantage of them. That's all those fellas wanted. Some of the silly girls they married.
1: Well, I don't...
3: You discover a lot more important things when you get older, Sergeant.
1: No, I don't think that's the point. Why did you lie to us about it?
3: I don't know, really. Maybe I didn't have a reason. I just didn't remember right, I guess.
1: Well, you sure you remember right about what happened tonight?
3: What do you mean? It just happened. Of course I'm sure about it. Someone tried to kill me.
1: Might as well park on Spring Street, Ben. It's pretty clear this time of night.
4: Yeah, okay.
3: Sergeant, I wish you'd tell me what you're getting at. What are you thinking?
1: Well, there's still a few things that we're not too sure of, Miss Wilson. We'd like to clear them up.
3: What aren't you too sure of? I told you everything I knew. I was lying down in the dressing room when somebody tried to kill me. I told you all about it.
1: Well, you told us you were unconscious about 45 minutes, didn't
3: you? Well, yeah, 40 or 45.
1: Well, we talked to the doctor at Georgia Street, and the way you described the attack, it would have been just about impossible for anybody to make you unconscious that long by pressing his hands against your head.
3: Well, but he hit me on the head, too. You can see the bruise here.
1: Well, yes, ma'am, I know, but that's very slight. The doctor says that couldn't have done it either. In just a minute, I'll get to the doctor. Come here,
5: Miss Wilson.
3: What else aren't you sure of?
1: Well, your wrists were taped individually. Now, if somebody wanted to restrain you, they probably would have taped them together, wouldn't they?
3: Well, I don't know what they would have done. All I know is they wanted to kill me. They said so in those letters.
2: We're not too sure of those letters either, Miss Wilson.
3: What? What aren't you sure of?
2: Where they're coming from and who's sending them? We do know they were all written with the same person.
3: How do you know that? They're signed by two different people.
2: Our handwriting man checked them over. He says you're written with the same person.
1: You might as well have it straight, Miss Wilson.
3: Look, we're going to talk. Can't we do it inside someplace? Please, I'm tired.
1: Oh, I'm sorry. All right.
2: Hey, Joe.
1: Yeah?
2: I'll see if Layton fingerprints is finished with that stuff.
1: Yeah, I'll bring it along if they are. We'll be in the interrogation room.
2: Yeah, all right.
1: This way, Miss Wilson.
3: A man I know used to be on the police force. Nice fellow. We used to go out all the time together.
1: Is that so? What's his name?
3: Well, that's funny. I don't remember. He's an awfully nice fellow, though. We used to go dancing every week.
1: Mm-hmm. Here we are. Go right ahead. I started questioning Dorothy Wilson, but she wanted to talk about everything except what concerned the case. Dean Birdman and Leighton Fingerprints had already checked each article that was found at the supposed scene of the crime. The Wilson girls' prints were all over them.
2: Did you write those threatening letters to yourself, Miss Wilson?
3: I don't understand. Why do you ask me something like that?
1: Did you write the letters to yourself?
3: You know that's not a fair question, Sergeant.
1: I don't know what you consider fair, but we'd like to know. Did you write the letters?
3: Do you know what it is to pray, Sergeant? I mean, really pray?
2: What's that got to do with it?
3: I've been praying all my life. I've been praying hard. Ever since I was a little girl.
1: We'd like to have your answer our question, Miss Wilson.
3: I think you'll understand. This is the answer, Sergeant. I can feel the Holy Spirit in my heart. I know you'll understand.
1: Yes, ma'am.
3: I've been praying for an awfully long time, Sergeant. When I was a little girl, 6 years old, I was praying. Night and day I said my prayers, but there never seemed to be any answer. I never could understand it because I only prayed for one thing. I didn't think it was too much to ask.
2: What was that?
3: I wanted people to know me, Sergeant.
2: Hmm?
3: I wanted people to know me and like me, that's all. But it never seemed to happen, even when I was a little girl.
2: Don't think I quite follow you, ma'am.
3: You've got to understand me. Nobody else does. From the time I was a little girl, 6, nobody ever seemed to care if I was around or not. I always tried to make friends, tried to make people like me. I tried very hard, but nobody seemed to care. Nobody even noticed me. Nobody ever noticed me.
1: You mean that's why you wrote those threatening letters to yourself, so that you'd be noticed?
3: I wanted somebody to care about me, that's all. I wanted them to know who I was. Dorothy Wilson. I wanted to walk down the street and have people nod and have them say, "That's Dorothy Wilson. There goes Dorothy Wilson." Just for somebody to care, that's all, Sergeant. Just for somebody to care.
1: Well, then the whole thing's purely your imagination. You wrote the letters to yourself and you pretended somebody attacked you. And all the rest.
3: God told me to do it, Sergeant. He told me to make myself noticed. To stand up and make people know me. I'm sorry for it now, but it didn't hurt anyone, did it?
1: Ma'am, you had an awful lot of people working for nothing.
3: Oh, I'm sorry. It was so nice while it lasted. People looking after me, caring about where I went, what happened to me. It's the first time anybody ever really noticed me.
2: It was that important to you?
3: People knew who I was. Dorothy Wilson. They all noticed me. I feel better now that it's over. Oh, there's one thing I've got to tell you, Sergeant.
1: Yes, ma'am.
3: I remember driving here in the car. I told you about that junior prom I went to.
1: Mm-hmm.
3: That time I had a beautiful white net dress with a full skirt, the beautiful new white dress.
1: Mm-hmm. Yes, ma'am, I remember. What about it?
3: Well, it was really pink organdy, an old dress. I knew you'd find out. That's why I had to tell you.
1: Yeah.
3: I didn't want you to think I was a liar.
6: The story you've just heard was true. Only the names were changed to protect the innocent.
7: In a moment, the results of the trial.
6: own admission, Dorothy Wiltsey was guilty of filing a false crime report, a misdemeanor. She was released into the custody of her mother. You have just heard Dragnet, a series of authentic cases transcribed from official files. Technical advice comes from the Office of Chief of Police, W.H. Parker.
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8: Presenting Joel McRae as Jace Pearson in Tales of the Texas Rangers. Tales of the Texas Rangers, authentic stories from their official files. Texas, more than 260,000 square miles, and 50 men who make up the most famous and oldest law enforcement body in North America.

0: now, from the files of the Texas Rangers, come these stories based on fact. Only names, dates, and places are fictitious for obvious reasons. The events themselves are a matter of record. Tonight's transcribed case, Dead or Alive.
1: At exactly 9:13 a.m. on Wednesday, April 16, 1947, the French freighter Grand Camp, carrying a highly explosive cargo of ammonium nitrate fertilizer, blew up in the harbor at Texas City, Texas. It was the first in a chain of explosions as chemical plants, tin smelters, and oil refineries disappeared in blasts and flame. Shortly after 1 a.m. the next morning, the major chain reaction was set off, the explosions rocking the city of Galveston, 10 miles across the bay, where excited crowds gathered in the streets watching the raging, flame-pierced sky.
2: X-ray, X-ray, Texas City death toll, 300, hundreds more missed, and scores of bodies unidentified.
3: Paper, mister?
4: Yeah, give me one. Here.
2: Read about it, unidentified death toll, still mounted, give me
5: one. Where are the names, Bess? Where's the list of the dead?
4: Well, they only got a few of them identified.
5: Well, is Ralph's name there?
4: Wait a minute. No, he's probably all right. A working square like him would be.
5: But he worked at one of the refineries they're burning.
4: Stop blubbering. Want to attract attention to me?
5: No, Vance, no. But he is my brother. I got to worry about him, too, don't I?
4: Yeah. Come on, over here into this doorway. Look at that blaze over there across the bay. What a spot to clean up. Money, jewelry must be laying around the streets. Just
5: Vance,
4: wait.
5: Vance, you're crazy. There'll be police there, Rangers. You're in enough trouble now.
4: Yeah, Lily, you're right. But I'm getting out of it now, for good. And that place over there is going to do it. Maybe your brother Ralph is one of the dead they haven't identified. You gotta go there, baby. If he is, you'll have to identify him.
5: Oh.
4: If he is there, in with the ones they don't know. There's nothing you can do to help him. But you can help me.
5: Vance, what do you mean?
4: Well, if you find him there, baby, you can identify the body and say it's mine.
5: Vance!
4: You want me in the clear, don't you, baby? They won't be chasing after me if they think I'm dead, don't you see?
5: But my own brother, what are you asking me to do?
4: I'm asking you to do as you're told. If you want to walk out on me, go ahead. But if you don't, you're going to want me to keep on running for the rest of my life? Well, let them get me and send me to Huntsville for 10 to 20?
5: Oh, I don't want anything to happen to you, Vance. You know that.
4: Well, then show me, baby. Show me. You can't help Ralph. He's over there, but you can't help me, don't you see? I'll get out of here tonight, and I'll let you know when to meet me. Maybe at that resort place we passed near Lake Bluewater. You'll be free, baby. You and me, free from there on.
5: But how? What'll we do for money?
4: That'll be taken care of, too. There's a safe in Lansdowne. I've been itching to get at it for a long time. One last box job, baby, and enough to see us through. Now, go ahead, right now. And remember, if you find your brother, he ain't Ralph Brenner, he's me, Vance Young. And come back, pack up, and stay put till you hear from me. From then on, it's gravy. Nobody ever arrests a dead man.
1: By Friday morning, April 18th, more than 200 bodies, many still unidentified, were laid out in the Texas City High School gymnasium. Texas Rangers, including Ranger Jace Pearson, were on hand to help distraught relatives make identification.
6: I can't believe it.
7: You're sure your husband isn't in any of the other places where bodies are being held?
5: No, Ranger.
7: He may be all right. Lots of men have been so busy helping others, he may be one of those.
5: Oh, and only he isn't here.
7: Let's hope he isn't. The embalmers are still working on more bodies over at McGar's garage. It's the only place handy. Keep your hopes up, but just don't hope too much for a while.
5: I'll be all right.
7: Might as well start looking through this next row now. They're pretty bad cases. Recognize anything on this one?
5: No.
7: This?
5: No.
7: I'm sorry. I'm very sorry, ma'am. Are you sure?
5: That ring on his finger. I gave it to him a long time ago.
7: Yeah, I know. It isn't easy, but try and get a grip.
5: I'm all right, Ranger.
7: You better give me the name for the tag.
5: His name is... Vance. My husband, Vance Young.
7: Vance Young. The name burned in my mind like a branding iron. There was no time to ask her, and yet I had to ask. It was part of my job. I waited until we got out into the street. There's some information I have to get from you, Mrs. Young, about your husband.
5: All right.
7: Did he have a criminal record?
5: Yes.
7: Did you know we were looking for him? For a string of safecracking?
5: Oh, does that matter now? He's dead, isn't he?
7: Yes, I'm sorry, Mrs. Young. You'll find some men at the desks in that building across the way. They'll help you with funeral arrangements.
5: All right. Thank you very much.
7: Vance Young.
3: Chase! Hey, Chase!
7: Huh? Oh, hello, Kurtz.
3: Captain Simpson wants us.
7: Where is he?
3: The mobile unit.
7: Let's go.
8: I'll be glad when this assignment is over. I hope we never see another one like it.
7: Yeah, I've helped with 5 identifications today. You stand there with somebody and see their life fall apart because of a freak accident.
8: Woman who just left you, she finds somebody?
7: Yeah, her husband. Kurtz, it was Vance Young.
8: Vance Young? The knob knocker?
7: Yeah. Looks like the explosion ended his case for our files.
8: Don't you think we better check the body for prints and marks?
7: Oh, he got it too badly. She identified him by a ring.
8: Unidentified bodies give a knob knocker like Young a big chance to disappear.
7: I thought of that, too. Except for one thing. That woman's grief was real. She wasn't faking it. A week passed. A week of horror and nightmares. Till the fires in Texas City were controlled and stopped. And men with tight lips and grim courage started to rebuild the ruins. Most of us Rangers went back to regular duty in our regular areas. Then one day, while Bud Kurtz and I had just finished a routine job and were driving back to headquarters, a call came through via short wave.
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7: Any lead on responsible subject?
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8: Landstone, about 40 miles, Jace.
7: Yeah.
8: Knob-knocking job, huh?
7: Yeah. At least, though, there's one safe specialist we can eliminate right from scratch on this one.
8: Who?
7: Vance Young.
8: Oh, yeah. I almost forgot about him. Dead men don't rob safes, do they?
7: We reached the Landstone Mercantile Store at 11:15, and Sheriff Joe Pastrone showed us through.
10: These back rooms are used for storage. He came in through the back, went through that door over there to the general office. That's where the safe is.
7: How'd he get into the building?
10: Forced the watchman to let him in. The watchman patrols this whole area, door shaker. He has keys to get into all the stores if he sees anything that looks funny.
7: And then he must have met the safecracker outside.
10: Yeah, I guess so. The watchman was pretty dazed this morning, with the doctors patching him up at the hospital. Debbie, he'll drive him back here as soon as his head's fixed. Now, as you can see, been over everything for fingerprints.
7: You find any?
10: Sure, hundreds. They probably all belong to employees of the store.
7: Best bet is to check the prints on the safe first.
10: Already did that. Only 2 sets. Owner of the store and the bookkeeper.
8: Well, that won't tell us anything, Jace, unless one of them robbed the store.
7: It isn't likely. Better have a look at the safe now, Sheriff.
10: Sure thing. That last office back here.
8: What make is the safe, Sheriff?
10: It's a Will's Atlas, new model.
8: It's a tough box, Jace. Steel and wrought iron plates and more alarm wires than the marionette show.
7: Yeah, but a good safe cracker could divert the alarm circuit without tripping it. And the box is a cinch because he's got the wire holes to start working on.
10: Here we are.
8: You figured it, Jace. Backplate blown clean out.
7: Yeah, didn't even have to drill. Small nitro charges in the wire holes, and it was as good as having the combination.
8: Here's where he jumped the alarm circuit. Neat hookup, all right.
7: You take the pictures of all this, Sheriff?
10: Yeah, I can pick up a set of my office if you like.
7: Thanks.
10: Oh, Winky.
11: Howdy, Sheriff. Rangers.
10: I've been waiting for you. This is a watchman. How's your head?
11: Well, aspirin ain't going to help it any, I'll tell you that. You going to get the fella?
7: We'll be able to answer that better when the fingerprints are checked.
11: Fingerprints? He ain't going to find any he left. He's wearing gloves.
7: I figured, Jace. Yeah. Tell me, Winky, would you recognize the man if you saw him again? Could you pick out his picture?
11: Yeah. If I had his picture took with a sack over his head, I could. That ain't likely.
7: You mean his face was covered?
11: Had a sack over his head, like I told you. Holes for the eyes. He ain't gonna catch him by no fingerprints or pictures. Maybe you ain't gonna catch him at all.
7: Oh, I wouldn't say that, Winky. Sheriff, would you mind going down to your office for prints of the pictures of the scene here? I'd like them sent on to my headquarters for an M.O. check.
10: Sure. Take care of it right away.
11: What kind of check is an M.O. check, Ranger?
7: It means modus operandi, Winky. All criminals have definite methods and habits. They're repeated on each job they do. Forms a pattern.
8: Well, there's sure a pattern here, all right, Jace. Method of entry, where that circuit was jumped, sack mask, nitro charge, and the wire holes.
7: Yeah, and it fits three men. Three safecrackers we've followed before.
8: Yeah, there's Bert Larkin. He's still doing time in Folsom for a job he pulled on the coast.
7: Yeah, and the other two are Jack Fontaine and Vance Young.
8: Yeah, but Young is dead. That leaves us Fontaine.
11: You mean you know who did it without nothing to tell you?
7: There's plenty to tell us. A modus operandi can be almost as good as a fingerprint or a signature.
11: I'll be winged. Maybe that fellow's going to pay off for slugging me after all. And for hurting my arm when he grabbed me in the alley there.
7: How'd he grab you? Show me. Go ahead, show me.
11: On you? Well, let's see. He put my arm up behind me like this. Then he jabbed a thumb up behind my ear like this. Sure hurts, don't it?
8: Sure does.
7: Well, you can let go now.
8: Judo still fits Fontaine, Jace.
7: Yeah. Or Vance Young. He used it, too, on other jobs. When did he slug you?
11: After he made me open up the back door and let him in.
7: You mean he sneaked up on you before you could draw your gun?
11: Sneaked nothing. That's why I didn't get onto him at first. Heard him come walking through the alley toward me like he's taking a shortcut.
7: You heard him?
11: Yeah, it was dark, so I didn't see the mask until I lit a match. He asked for a light, see? Then he grabbed me. He got me inside here and beat on me and kicked me.
8: Chase, that doesn't sound like Fontaine.
7: It wasn't Fontaine. He always sneaked a watchman from behind, and they never heard him. He always wore sneakers.
8: Well, then who?
7: Vance Young. That match trick is Vance Young's.
8: But Young is dead.
7: Maybe yes, maybe no. But I know one thing. I'm going to find out.
0: You are listening to Tales of the Texas Rangers, starring Joel McRae as Ranger Jace Pearson. And now, we continue with tonight's case, Dead or Alive, an authentic story from the files of the Texas Rangers.
7: I headed for Texas City and Galveston. Kurtz and I had no way to move until we knew for certain whether Vance Young was dead or alive. As we drove, I put through a request for headquarters to dig up some information. We were still on the road when KTXA came up with the answers.
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9: Have information you requested. Woman who identified body of Vance Young in Texas City gave name as Lillian Young, residing at 410 Harbor Lane, Galveston.
7: Deceased was wearing ring used in identification. Has subject Lillian Young claimed ring?
9: No claim has been filed yet. Ring still being held at property claims in Texas City.
7: Unit 10 also requested check on place where body identified as Vance Young was originally found.
9: Body was among those recovered from debris of Amalgamated Refinery Plant 7.
7: Unit 10 believes identification may have been falsified. Possibility Vance Young still alive. Units 10 and 6 continuing investigation. Maybe tied in with robbery in Landstone, Texas.
9: Proceed. Keep KTXA informed. Authority, Captain Stinson.
7: Unit 10, 10-4.
9: KTXA, Austin.
7: You get that address, Kurtz?
8: Yeah. 410 Harbor Lane, Galveston.
7: If we're right, she may have cleared out by now, but we've got to try it.
8: What do you want me to do?
7: I'll drop you at Texas City. Get that ring and check every living person who worked at Amalgamated. See if any of them remember that ring and the man who wore it.
8: Right.
7: I better call KTXA again and have that marriage record traced. Find out when and where that woman married Young, what her maiden name was, everything we can get.
8: We'll be in Texas City in a couple of minutes. I can start the check from there and bring the information to you where we meet.
7: The Harbor Lane address in Galveston. I found the rooming house Lillian and Vance Young had lived in, but I was too late. Lillian Young had checked out the day before. The landlord showed me the room.
12: They lived here. 5-6 months, all told.
7: You get to know the husband very well?
12: I tell you the truth, Ranger, I hardly ever saw him. Only time he ever left the place was at night. His wife said his eyes got hurt in the war or something. The sunlight bothered him.
7: When did you see him last? When they moved out?
12: No. He wasn't with her then. Last I saw him was, he went out about a week ago. Night of the big blast over at Texas City. Cracked the wall plaster here.
7: Are you sure you didn't see him after that?
12: Oh, I'm positive. I don't think he ever did come back. Didn't even hear no talking from the room. Just her crying an awful lot.
7: I see. Did she decide to leave kind of sudden?
12: Oh, like a jackrabbit hearing a hound dog. Left for work yesterday morning, came steaming back about an hour later. Give me the keys, pack up, and left.
7: Came back from work. You know where she worked?
12: Yeah, I do. She was a waitress. The Bayshore Diner.
7: Bayshore Diner. Thanks.
13: Sold you up and quit on it just like that yesterday morning. Right smack in the middle of the breakfast rush, too. Because the postman come in and give her a special delivery letter.
7: Who was it from?
13: Who was it from? With 20 orders of ham and in the fire, I got time to read a mail? All I know is she leaves me the serving, the dishes, and the cleaning and everything.
14: Oh, stop beefing, Chuck. That little old gal had trouble.
13: Yeah, you should talk. All you got to do is drive one cab. You don't have the serving and the dishes and the cleaning and everything.
14: Why don't you find yourself a little old chaplain to hear your troubles and give me some coffee? Come on.
13: Okay. Maybe you can tell a ranger more about Lil than I can. Hanging around her, making eyes at her all day. You took her out when she left here.
7: Is that right, driver? Did she leave here with you?
14: Well, she hired my cab, if that's what you mean.
7: Where'd you take her?
14: Well, I took her home. Waited while she packed some things, then rushed her to the bus depot. She said somebody in the family was sick and she had to go help them right away. I guess that's what the letter was about. I was sitting there having my breakfast like I always do, and I...
7: Yeah, I understand. But what about the bus depot? You know what bus she caught?
14: The northbound toward San Antonio. Cut it mighty fine, too. Got there just about a minute before the bus pulled out. Would have made it a lot easier if she didn't make me come dashing back about a mile after we left here.
7: Back here to the diner?
14: No, back to the laundry down the street. Guess she had some stuff in there. Although, she didn't bring a bundle out with her. And then on top of that, she says she can't pay me. Not that I'd mind, except for the 10 extra blocks back to the laundry. I could have put the flag back up if she told me beforehand.
7: You say the laundry's right down the street?
14: Yeah, about half block.
7: Thanks. I'll walk down.
15: Hey, Jace!
7: Hi, Kurtz.
15: Fellow at the rooming house told me you came down here.
7: Yeah, find out anything on that ring?
15: Plenty. A couple of men who worked at Amalgamated recognized it. Belonged to a plant man named Ralph Brenner.
7: And it wasn't Young's?
15: No. I got that rundown on Young's wife. Her maiden name was Lillian Brenner. The guy she identified was her brother, not her husband.
7: And that's why she was broken up. I knew that part wasn't an act. Come on.
15: Where are we going?
7: We're going into the laundry business.
16: Yeah, she was real upset because the things wasn't ready, but you know how it was, Ranger. We was almost 10 days behind because of Texas City. They was even using our delivery trucks for emergency over there. Some of our men left the job to help her out.
7: Yeah, sure, but what did she leave here? Waitress uniforms?
16: Oh, land, no. Diner up there has a regular uniform service. All she ever left here was men's shirts.
15: Probably Vance's shirts, Jace.
7: Yeah.
16: Real good shirts, too, Ranger. Kind you don't have to starch at all. And real fancy colors, too. Dude wouldn't want to be found dead in some of them.
7: Did she say she'd be back to pick them up?
16: Oh, no. She asked me to send them to her, COD. Said she needed the money she had on her for traveling. Shirts like that, you'd think her and a man was living off the top of the hog, but...
7: Sure. But did she give you an address?
16: Oh, yeah. I got it right here in this book. Right here. She wrote it down herself.
15: General Delivery, Lake Bluewater.
16: The shirts are ready now. I'm going to mail them out tonight when I leave.
7: We'll save you the trouble. Wrap them up, and we'll deliver them for you. Kurtz and I headed for Lake Bluewater, towing our horses in the trailer, ready to follow Vance Young no matter which way he moved. It was dark as we drove into the town. The clock on the courthouse was just striking 9.
15: Not many people on the streets, Jace. Looks like everything's closed up for the night except for the moving of the drugstore. Better find a place and turn in.
7: Yeah, I think we ought to drive out of town, camp someplace off the lakeshore. Walk the horses out for a while.
15: I thought we were going to plant that laundry bundle at the post office in the morning. Watch for a pickup.
7: We are.
15: Well, why not pasture the horses at the edge of town? Find accommodations right here.
7: If we stay in town overnight, it may start some talk. Talk drifts. We don't want to tip our hands.
15: Well, I guess you're right.
7: Well, let's get out to the lake and find a campsite.
15: Funny thing about Young's wife remembering his shirts. Guess it's force of habit for a woman.
7: Strong thing, habit. His safe-cracking habits told us he was still alive. And now maybe her habits are going to make him wish he was dead again. We took the road for the lake, past the summer cottages skirting the shore on one side of it. Then as we rounded a curve and passed a house and a group of resort cabins, I spotted something.
10: Hey, Jace, what's the matter?
7: I saw something. Wait till I back up. Headlights picked it up as we came around this curve. There. Look at those.
15: All I see is the back of a few cabins, some wash on a line.
7: Look at those two shirts on the end of the line.
15: Look like a couple of rainbows, even in this light. Hey.
7: That's the kind of color scheme Vance Young goes in for. Shirts we have in the laundry bundle are just like those.
15: Lights on in a few of the cabins.
7: Yeah, I'm going to leave the car here while we have a look at those shirts. Horse trail will make too much of a racket if we drive in.
15: Yeah, no chance of being taken for tourists with that on the back. Better cut the motor and douse the headlights.
7: Yeah. What was the laundry mark on those shirts we've got?
15: 410 mark. That was the number of their house in Galveston.
7: Come on. Let's see if we can find it on that line. Close the car doors easy.
15: Right, right.
7: Take one of them down so we can get a better look at it.
15: What's the matter?
7: Clothespin stuck. There, I got it now.
15: Hold it low to the ground. I'll cut my hand with the flashlight.
7: Good. There it is. 410. These belong to our boy, all right.
15: Quite a few cabins, Jace.
7: He's in one of them. That's all we have to know. Come on. Start with this end cabin. Go right on down the line.
15: We better be ready for anything.
7: Here's the first stop.
15: Dark, Jace.
7: Yeah, you have to feel your way around.
15: Doesn't seem to be anybody living here.
7: Ah, this one's empty. Now let's move on.
14: All right, you.
7: What? Hey. Put that flash out before I fire.
14: No. Oh, Rangers, I'll put it out.
7: That's better. Who are you?
14: Name's Ed Bullock. I own these cabins. Just walking back from the boat dock with a couple of guests. Saw you sneaking in the dark. You looking for a place to stay?
7: No. We're looking for a couple named Young.
14: Oh, well, that's funny. It was Mr. Young who spotted your shadows. Hey, Mr. Young.
7: Was that Young just with you?
14: Yeah. Him and his wife was right behind me when I flashed light in here.
15: They spotted us, Jace?
7: Yeah. Come on.
14: Hey, hit my boat. Somebody started my boat.
7: Is that the only boat you got down there?
14: Only one with a motor. There's a canoe.
15: We're not going to reach them, Jace.
7: They'll head across the lake. How far is it, Bullock?
14: A mile and a half.
7: Kurtz, grab your horse from the trailer. You can beat him around to the far side if you ride hard. When you get there, flash your light. That'll keep him from trying the shore over there.
15: Right. What about you?
7: I'm taking the canoe. And hurry.
15: We'll get him.
14: Ranger, I better go up back to the office. My wife...
7: You can faint later, Mr. Bullock. Right now, I need you.
15: Yeah, boy.
7: I'm going out in the canoe. Flash your light from this shore. They'll think I'm here and they won't dare land on either side. But make sure you don't turn the light on me in this canoe. All right, Bullock. Turn your light on as soon as I get out in the open water. I paddled a canoe toward the center of the lake. Kurtz beat the Youngs around to the opposite shore, and I could still hear their motor when I saw the beam of Kurtz's light. The Youngs saw it, too. The beam wasn't strong enough to reach them. I heard the boat in a turn, and the motor came back toward me from it. Then it went dead on the dark water.
5: What'd you step the motor for, Vance?
7: Shut up. They're waiting for us, honey, sure. But their lights don't reach us.
5: Vance, we gotta get out of
7: here. Will you shut up and let me think? There's a little wind. The boat will drift to the far end of the lake.
5: But it's so slow.
7: Well, what do you want me to do? I can't swim like you can.
5: Why can't you use the oars?
7: Because the oar locks squeak, stupid. They'd hear them. Yeah, there's only two of them. They can't.

0: convicted of robbing a safe in the mercantile store, Vance Young, on the basis of his previous record, was sentenced to life imprisonment at Huntsville.
1: This is Joel McRae. Many of our listeners, particularly in Texas, recall these cases we've been dramatizing, and some listeners have sent in questions about the Rangers. Yes, it's true. There are only 50 Texas Rangers. And to show you how busy these Rangers are, from 1946 to 1948, the Rangers handled nearly 17,000 cases. With Texas as big as it is, that means they cover about four times greater area per man than any other police officer in the world. Next week, we'll have another authentic story I believe you'll enjoy very much. Like the others, it's based on their official files, adding further glory to the Rangers. Hope you'll be listening. Good night.
2: Next week, Joel McRae in another authentic reenactment of a case from the files of the Texas Rangers. Joel McRae is currently seen starring in the MGM production Stars in My Crown. This story was transcribed and adapted by Joel Murcott, and the program was produced and directed by Stacey Keach. This is Hal Gibney speaking.
3: 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You'll hear Judy Canova and this young man.
4: 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On October 7th, I'll be starting a new season on the air. 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
7: News this hour at Town Hall. I'm Bob Agnew in Washington. President Trump said Friday his administration has entered a sweeping agreement with Venezuela, one that could give the U.S. access to vast amounts of untapped oil reserves.
8: President Trump, in a social media post announcing the agreement, said it was negotiated by Secretary of State Marco Rubio, Defense Secretary Pete Hegseth, and Venezuela's acting president, Delcy Rodriguez. Rodriguez's government said in a statement, the deal involves development of 17 fields with a proven potential of 65 billion barrels. It said the agreement could draw $100 billion in investment into Venezuela's oil industry and yield over $209 billion in taxes for Caracas. Bernie Bennett reporting.
7: Arkansas Senator Tom Cotton spoke with the Salem Radio Network this week about the ongoing economic sanctions against Iran. He said the U.S. has no need to rush in and make a deal with the Islamic regime.
9: We can continue to keep that pressure on. We can keep the strait, certainly the southern side of the Strait of Hormuz, open to make sure we're getting out enough oil to keep gas prices under control for Americans. There's no reason for us to strike any kind of bad deal with the revolutionary fanatics in charge of Iran who have been trying to kill Americans for 47 years.
7: Senator Cotton told the Salem Radio Network this week that the U.S. should continue targeting entities that help Iran evade sanctions, especially those involved in oil exports and activities connected to the Iranian Revolutionary Guard. Poor weather temporarily hampered aerial rescue operations in Nepal this week as a search for thousands of people in the areas devastated by that catastrophic flash flooding along the border with China entered into a fourth day. Rescue workers and military personnel have been working around the clock since Wednesday's disaster. It's known to have killed close to 700 people and left about 3,000 still missing. Some survivors have been pulled from the mud. Crews continue searching several locations for those who are still missing. More of these stories at townhall.com.
10: This is Dr. Duncan McCollum here, and I have Pastor Mark with me. 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
11: Yeah, I injured my knee years ago from sports and being dumb, and after the first stem cell treatment, after the very first one, I could do a full knee squat, and doctors told me that we want to replace your knee, and my knee would just ache just from sitting, and you've probably experienced that if you have knee problems, but now, no ache, I can walk without pain. 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

0: recommend they do the $49 special to see if it will work for them.
1: 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I thought, I got $50 to spend to just see, and it certainly has paid off.
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2: Thanks. Please. A woman who thought it would be a good idea to spray paint a veteran's monument on the National Mall and then live stream herself doing it has been indicted. We get more details from correspondent Lisa Dwyer.
3: A Kentucky woman, Melissa Ferris, has been indicted by a federal grand jury for allegedly vandalizing the World War II memorial in Washington. Ferris, who claims to live in a camper, is suspected of spray painting the words "Clean Hands, Dirty Money" on the monument on August 13th and filling a fountain with bubbles. She admitted to the vandalism during a Facebook Live video before turning herself in.
4: It was me. I'm doing it. I did it. It's on camera.
3: Grand jurors indicted Ferris on charges of destroying a veterans memorial and destroying government property. U.S. Attorney Jeanine Pirro called it a despicable act that could carry penalties of up to 10 years in prison. President Trump referred to Ferris's case when he accused vandals of damaging the nearby reflecting pool. Jennifer King, Washington.
2: You'll find breaking news and analysis at townhall.com. A Dutch Drug Addiction Institute is warning about an ecstasy pill that resembles President Trump.
5: The pill contains PMMA, which is similar to MDMA, but slower acting, which can lead to overdosing. The institute issued a red alert on its website that is urging users to not take the pills. They have been found in green and yellow with NL and Trump stamped on them. No serious injuries or fatalities have yet been reported, but the institution cautions that the pills can cause overheating with possibly deadly consequences. I'm Lisa Dwyer.
2: According to an investigation published by the Associated Press, Joan Rubinger, that's a nurse practitioner who built a prominent sports medicine practice treating elite athletes, has been accused by the Drug Enforcement Administration of running a massive illegal opioid prescribing scheme. You'll find more on these stories at townhall.com.
6: And now, in cooperation with police and federal law enforcement departments throughout the United States, Waterman's Pens and Waterman's Inc. present Gangbusters!

0: Out of the foxholes of Europe, from the seeming jungle swamps of the Pacific, our men are now coming home to a new America. A wave of crime has followed every war, and we must not allow lawbreakers to tear down here at home the very ideals that our men have fought to preserve.
1: Tonight, Gangbusters presents the authentic inside facts about a gun mall who wanted a red dress more than anything else in the world.
0: And so, Louis J. Valentine, former commissioner of the largest police department in the world, takes over to interview by proxy Sheriff E.W. Biscayluce of Los Angeles County, California. Commissioner Valentine.
2: Sheriff Biscayluce, I know you want to start tonight's case from inside San Quentin Prison.
3: Yes, Commissioner Valentine. San Quentin is one of our largest and oldest penitentiaries, with steel and concrete walls 18 feet high and 3 feet thick at the bottom. They're impossible to undermine, and guards constantly patrol the top of the walls.
2: How many killers and criminals are there in San Quentin, Sheriff?
3: Some 3,500, Commissioner Valentine. Or there were on the first Saturday afternoon of last October 1944, when a prisoner knocked on the door of the warden's office.
4: Come in. Oh, yes, Connors?
5: There's a girl in the waiting room, Warden. Is she a beauty? She's sweet and young and fresh.
4: That must be Miss Nelson from the Red Cross to pick up my donation. Tell her to come right in, Connors.
5: Okay. Would you come in and see the warden, please?
4: Won't you come over and sit down? I didn't expect you so soon. I'll have the Red Cross check made out in just a moment.
6: Red Cross check?
4: Why, yes.
6: I don't understand.
4: Aren't you Miss Nelson from the Red Cross?
6: No.
4: Oh, I see. Who are you?
6: Juanita Hansen.
4: Oh, I'm sorry, Miss Hansen. I was mistaken.
6: I was waiting for William Crane to be released.
4: William Crane?
6: Yes.
4: Why? You were related to Crane?
6: I'm his girlfriend.
4: In just a moment, please. Warden speaking.
7: William Crane is in the outer office, sir, ready to be released.
4: All right, Connor, send him in. Are you really William Crane's girlfriend?
6: Why not?
4: Well, William Crane is one of the toughest, most dangerous criminals in San Quentin.
6: But he's being released.
4: Yes, he served his time for the crime he was convicted of, but...
6: I've been waiting 5 years for him.
4: Miss Hansen, you've only one life. You're young, beautiful. Your whole life is before you. I'd think it over if I were you.
8: Hello, Warden.
4: Come in, Crane.
9: Hi, kid.
6: Hello, Crane.
9: Well, Warden, looks like this is where you and me part company.
4: Crane, I hope I don't see you here again. Remember this. Hard work never hurt anybody.
9: That's what the Warden at Joliet told me before they turned me loose.
4: I see. Well, good luck then.
9: No, I ain't shaking hands with you, Warden.
4: You've got a good girl there, Crane. Think it over.
9: The sermon through?
4: Yes, it's true.
9: Come on, kid. Let's blow.
6: Crane, can you imagine that warden calling me a good girl?
9: What do you got fixed, Juanita?
6: If this cab driver doesn't fall asleep, we should be there in half an hour. It's a place at Cobblestone Cabin, just north of Bakersfield. Shaky O'Leary's out of the jug. He's up there waiting.
9: Okay. Things are going to start popping and popping fast.
10: Hey, your dame's on okay, Crane. We're going to be healed right with this artillery she got for us.
9: Let's see that 38, Shaky.
10: You can have the 38. Give me the sawed-off shotgun every time. That is a slow hideout, huh, Crane?
9: Yeah, we need to do all right. Imagine her putting up white lace curtains. Well, good looking herself.
10: You got her some good rods here, Juanita. Well, what's eating you?
6: There's going to be a new deal in this gang, boys.
10: What new deal?
9: What do you mean, Juanita?
6: This time, you're doing as I say.
10: What?
6: I'm laying the plan.
10: Oh, no, there ain't no woman telling me what to do. I've been in this game too long.
6: And you ended up in San Quentin, Shaky. And Crane...
9: Now, wait a minute.
6: I've been waiting 5 years, Crane. I'm young. I've got a right to live and be happy. Have money, a pension, good clothes. I haven't gone places. I've been waiting for you to get out of the penitentiary. Well, now you're out. I want the things I've been dreaming of. You've both tried your ways, and the cops got you, put you behind bars. But not this time. I've got everything planned. We'll have everything, but no more penitentiaries.
9: I don't know, but maybe she's got something, Shaky.
10: Well, maybe. Maybe.
6: It's a new deal, boys. A new deal from now on.
7: To all cruising police cars, Farmington Hotel, 3974 Wilshire Boulevard. Just robbed by two gunmen and beautiful girl.
8: Man just held up by two gunmen at 1516 Sunset Boulevard. Third hold up by these gunmen today.
7: Emergency. Grocer on Breed Avenue just held up at gunpoint. Large sum of money taken. Girl driving black sedan. Warning. These gunmen are heavily armed.

0: What are you pulling up here for, Juanita?
1: I've got another job lined up across the street.
2: Hey, not bad. The bank over there. Got it all cased, huh?
1: Well, no, not exactly.
0: You can't knock over a bank, kid, unless you've cased it. Know how everything is.
1: But it's not the bank.
2: Not the bank?
0: Huh?
2: But there's no other place over there, just that little cleaning store.
1: I know. That's the place I've got picked out for us.
2: What? You nuts?
0: You're not figuring for us to take over that little joint, Juanita.
1: Crane, you don't understand good planning. You see, you all need different clothes. The cops are giving out descriptions of what you're wearing. Now, you can't go out and buy clothes. You'd be recognized.
2: Yeah, but a cleaning store.
0: This time, Juanita, no.
1: But you've got to. You've got to.
0: What is this, anyhow?
1: For my sake, you've got to, please.
0: What's back of all this? Why have we got to crack that cleaning store? Come on, why have we?
1: I told you, Crane. I've been wanting clothes all these years I've been waiting for you. Now, I can't get out and buy any. I'd be recognized. In the window of the cleaning shop, there's a red evening dress. It's the most beautiful evening dress I ever saw. I've never had an evening dress. I always wanted one. Red, just like that one. Oh, please, please, I've waited so long. I want that red dress.
2: Can you beat that?
0: All right, kid. We'll crack the cleaning store. We'll get us some different clothes and maybe the red dress. Come on, Shaky. Over to the cleaning store. We'll let Juanita have a look.
3: Well, we sure brought back a mess of clothes from that cleaning store.
1: Oh, there's the red evening dress at the bottom of the pile.
0: Hold on, will you? We're getting to it.
3: Yeah.
0: Take a look at Shaky and that soup and fish.
1: Oh, please, please, I want to see the dress.
3: Okay, okay, I'll pull it out.
1: Oh, Crane, look at this. Oh, it's the most beautiful gown I ever saw in my life.
0: All right, now shut up, will you?
1: Oh, I love you all. It's beautiful. It's what I always dreamt of.
3: Don't let them see your life.
1: Oh, Crane.
0: Lay off, will you?
1: I'm going into the other room and get all dressed up. Then you've got to... You can say... Oh. Oh, look. Look.
0: Will you stop?
1: Look. All the way down the back, it's torn. I can't wear it. It's not...
0: Oh, shut up. You're getting me down.
1: No, I've got it, but it's no good. I just want what other people have. But nothing ever turns out right for me.
2: Listen, Crane, I've been wanting to talk to you about Juanita.
0: Yeah?
2: She has too much to say around here.
0: I know what I'm doing, Shiggy. When I want your advice, I'll ask for it.
2: A slug between her eyes is what she needs.
0: I said I know what I'm doing. Juanita's tired. She's on edge. I'll handle her all right.
2: Okay. Just don't wait too long.
0: I got my plan, Shiggy. Don't worry. As long as Juanita's helping us, she stays around.
2: I'm telling you, Crane, a roadside stand like this, it's nothing but peanuts.
0: Juanita's put her finger on a bankroll here.
1: He's that tall man at the far table, a big-time gambler from Denver. He's got a roll of 3 or 4,000.
2: Says who?
0: I sent her out alone last night. She lent him.
1: I'll go out and have the car running.
2: Yeah, look at your dame, Crane. She's got the jitters worse than ever.
0: Never mind that. Okay, this is it. All right, folks, this is a pickup. Reach.
4: Hold on.
0: Pipe down,
4: O'Leary. What do you mean?
0: I said pipe down. Get out of the way, you.
5: No.
0: I said get out of the way.
5: No.
0: Maybe you didn't see this rod.
5: Yeah, I see it. You can't bluff me.
0: Duck, boss, that sugar ball exploded. Why, you little... You're in shape. Make for the car, pal. Get going, Juanita. I just bumped a guy.
1: You killed him? No. No, don't say you killed him.
0: Get going, will you? When I got a gun, no guy is going to stand up to me. Remember that.
6: Crane made his getaway. Sheriff Fisk, Calouse?
7: Yes, Commissioner Valentine. He literally was riding at the crest. But something which Crane hadn't counted on soon took place.
8: And now, Commissioner Valentine, I'd like to ask you a question. Isn't it true that one of the hardest things a police officer has to learn is to spot the difference between the guilty and the innocent, between the false and the genuine?
6: That's right, Mr. Gardner. But modern scientific research and equipment have made it a lot easier to tell the difference.
8: Yes, friends, and modern research methods have also made it easy to prove the difference between one ink and another, to prove a difference that is truly amazing. For example, recent tests of nationally known inks show that Waterman's Blue Black gives you up to 6,500 extra words every time you fill your pen. Think of it, up to 6,500 more words per filling than any other nationally known ink. That means you save all the muss and bother of frequent refilling. You save time, money, and that annoying loss of thought continuity.
6: That's fine, Mr. Gardner. But what makes such a big difference?
8: Well, simple enough, Commissioner. It's because Waterman's Blue Black ink is all ink. No solvents, no dilution, no added chemicals. Every drop is packed with true ink quality. The kind that writes on and on and on. And because it's all ink, Waterman's Blue Black is second to none in resistance to air, light, time, and moisture. Suitable for all types of pens, for all kinds of paper. Leaves no blurry lines, has no unpleasant odors. So switch to Waterman's Blue Black and get just what you ask for, ink. Remember, too, that Waterman's ink comes in seven other pleasing and distinctive colors, all in the amazingly convenient tip-fill bottle. Only 10 cents. And now back to tonight's case of William Harlan Crane and Commissioner Louis J. Valentine.
6: Sheriff Biscay Lewis, with William Harlan Crane shooting a man and apparently riding high and wide. What was the next development in this case?
7: Well, it was the day after the shooting, Commissioner Valentine. A woman was sitting in a chair. The spotlight was on her face. Her whole body trembled, and she nervously clasped and unclasped her hands. Finally, she turned to the man who was quietly watching her.
1: Tell me, Doctor. What is it?
4: Young lady, you're in bad shape. Your whole nervous system. You're burned out.
1: What'll I do?
4: You must have lived a pretty, well, unusual life.
1: Yes. Yes, I have.
4: Whom do you live with?
1: Why, just some people.
4: That bruise on your face.
1: Oh, it's nothing. It's nothing.
4: Do you have a boyfriend?
1: Yes.
4: Young lady, I know more about you than you think I do.
1: What do you mean?
4: I thought so. Well, I'm going to give you some tablets for your nerves.
1: I've got to have something.
4: One of these tablets should put you to sleep, fast asleep. Take only one at a time. I'm giving you 5 extra ones, but don't use them unless you have to.
1: Thank you, Doctor.
4: When you get home, take one and hide the others so no one can get to them accidentally. Improperly taken, the tablets can be dangerous.
1: Yes, sir. And thank you, Doctor. Thank you. And you won't tell anyone I was here, will you?
4: No. Now, young lady, you've got to learn to relax. Take things easier. A lot easier. Have some fun.

0: never even been on the pier here at Long Beach before, Crane.
1: Keep walking, Juanita. Right after the end of the pier.
0: Everybody seems so happy, laughing and everything.
1: I'm not hearing any laughing matter. Keep walking.
0: I guess those two over there are in love, aren't they?
1: Mm-hmm.
0: I wonder what makes them so happy.
1: I'm nuts, I guess.
0: We've passed everything now. There's nothing way out at the end of the pier, Crane.
1: Keep walking.
0: Well, what are we coming out here for?
1: I'll tell you when we get there. Come on over here by the rail. Now lean over the rail. Put your arm around me.
0: Crane, you mean it?
1: Sure, I mean it.
0: Oh, look. Look at the moon.
1: I see it.
0: In the water.
1: Come closer.
0: Yes. I've got a confession to make, Crane.
1: Hmm? What's that?
0: I was afraid as I was walking out here with you, you might hate me and want me out of the way.
1: You're nuts. Come closer.
0: Yes.
1: Now lean over.
0: Yes. What was that?
1: That's why I wanted you close, like we were making love. I didn't tell you we had a little trouble in that liquor store job tonight.
0: Oh. What did you drop in the water?
1: The gun I killed the guy with.
0: Oh.
1: It's 35 feet deep out here off the pier.
0: So that was why you wanted me to be close to you. To make love to you. So people couldn't see you drop the murder gun.
1: Getting bright, aren't you? Come on, we're leaving. Come on.
0: Just a few minutes.
1: I said we're leaving. The cops are closing up California tighter than a drum. State police, federal guys, hundreds of them. We're going back to the hideout and figure a way of getting out.

0: I'm going nuts, I tell you, Crane, nuts. This hideout's bad as a cell.
1: Stop blowing your top, Shaky. You gotta listen to the short wave and hear what the cops are doing.
2: Police control cars, attention. This is Lloyd Smith, night dispatcher. You're to act upon the orders of Captain C.W. Ellison. Have your guns ready and patrol all highways. The men we are after are killers.
1: Yeah, they don't know where to look.
2: Deputy Sheriffs Thompson, Raynor, Murphy. Proceed to cobblestone cabins with riot guns and tear gas bombs.
1: You're under our cabin, Hider. We can't beat it for there.
0: Crane, I can't take it. We're like rats in a trap. Do that. I'll kill you.
1: Tell me, Juanita.
3: What's the latest police report?
1: You got it trapped in, all right.
0: It's your fault, Juanita. We're in this jam.
1: Shut up, will you, Shaky? Juanita, I saw that box you had the sleeping pills in the doctor gave you. It was on the washbowl.
3: Yes.
1: It was empty.
3: Yes, the doctor said they'd be good for my nerves.
1: All of them at one time?
3: Yes, that's the way I was supposed to take them.
1: Huh.
3: They were all different kinds, and I had to take them all together for them to do any good.
2: KQBV, KQBV.
0: Hey, that's a secret code. They're going to ring.
2: KQBV, answer your call letters, please. KQBV.
3: Those are just the call letters of the police radio.
0: It's like we were rats being trapped.
3: I think I know how to help you, boys.
0: You get your nose out of it.
1: Enough of you, Juanita.
3: I think I can call the cops off you.
1: What do you mean?
3: You and Shaky get in the car. Start driving toward San Fernando.
1: Hmm?
3: 15 minutes after you've left, I'll call the cops and tell them there's been a killing on the other side of town. I'll describe you two, and all the cops will go racing in the wrong direction.
1: Yeah? Yeah? What are you willing to do that for? If you stay here, you'll get caught.
3: I can slip through alone and meet you next week.
1: Yeah. I know, maybe that's a good idea.
0: Yeah, it's the best idea we got, sure.
1: Wait a minute. How come you're willing to take this chance, Juanita?
3: Crane is my boyfriend. Aren't you, Crane?
1: Sure, baby, sure. You know I love you.
3: Then why shouldn't I take a chance?
1: Come on, Shaky. We gotta get going.
4: Yeah.
3: I'll sit down here by the telephone, and in 15 minutes I'll call the cops.
1: Hey, you're getting sleepy, are you, kid?
3: No. No, I'm not getting sleepy, Crane.
1: Okay. Oh, we're leaving. Good luck.
3: You want to give me a kiss before you go, Crane?
1: None of that stuff now, kid. The time's too short.
3: Yes, the time's too short.
1: Come on, Shaky, get going. We'll be seeing you, Juanita.
3: Yes. I'll be seeing you.
0: Will you pass that car in front of us, Crane? We've been trailing for 20 miles.
1: It's doing 40, Shaky. I don't want to take a chance of being picked up for speed.
0: No cop's going to take me up. Blow my brains out for you.
5: Cars 47 and 2.
1: That's state police.
5: Be ready for instructions.
0: You suppose the cops will get Juanita back there?
1: Yeah, they will. You can't tell nothing.
0: Yeah, should have pumped her full of lead weeks ago.
5: Attention. Attention, all police.
1: Is there anybody living the police?
5: The body of a girl has just been found in a house on the outskirts of Long Beach.
0: Juanita, she's dead.
5: This girl was sitting by the telephone. Death was due to the overdose of sleeping tablets.
0: Juanita's dead, and she's here, in the air.
5: Examination of the house leaves no doubt, but it was occupied by the gunman. Cartridges were found, and fingerprints of Shaky O'Leary.
0: And it's me.
5: And the prints of William Harlan Crane. That is all.
0: Crane, she's dead.
1: Stop shaking,
0: yeah.
1: Will you?
0: She knows how we wanted to kill her. She's laughing at us. Sure, that's what she thought. She's laughing at us.
6: 42, calling headquarters.
1: That sounds awful loud.
5: I'm getting you, 42.
6: I'm proceeding 40 miles an hour along Highway 19.
0: That's where we are, Crane.
6: We're directly back of killer's car. Car 29 directly in front of them. We have them hemmed in.
0: Crane, there is another car right in back of us.
1: Break out that back window and use your shotgun.
7: Shoot to kill him. Go on, shoot some more.
0: I couldn't hold the shotgun. It dropped out the back window.
7: You stupid fool. Start shooting with your rod, then. There's a roadblock up ahead. Now we are caught.
8: All right, you men. Come out of that car with your hands up.
0: Yeah. We're coming. We're coming.
7: Don't shoot, Carver. Don't shoot. Here's my rod.
8: So you're a Crane, huh? And the fella doing the shakes must be O'Leary.
7: I said, don't shoot, copper. I'm all in.
8: Fight's all out of you, eh, Crane?
7: Yeah.
8: Come on, get going. There's a couple of cells reserved for the both of you. Back in San Quentin.
9: And that, Commissioner Valentine, is the factual case history of William Harlan Crane, Shaky O'Leary, and the beautiful Juanita Hansen. O'Leary was sentenced to life imprisonment. Tonight, Crane is in a cell, alone. Sitting, thinking, listening to the clock ticking away the minutes before he's to be led into the gas chamber to his death.
4: Thank you, Sheriff Fiskelez. All of us who listen to this case must realize again that crime does not pay.
10: Commissioner, before broadcasting our last-minute police bulletins on persons wanted tonight, I'd like to say a word to Sheriff Fiskelez. Sheriff Fiskelez, it's a pleasure at this time to thank you and your fellow police officers for your splendid work as illustrated by tonight's case. In recognition of your courage and devotion to duty, Sheriff, please accept this Waterman's Deluxe pen and pencil gift set with your name engraved on the gold cap.
9: Why, thank you, Mr. Gardner. That's a present I'll certainly be using for a long time to come.
10: Now, to our radio listeners, we'd like to make a suggestion. Before you buy a fountain pen at any price, consider carefully its features. Does it have a hand-ground 14-karat gold point that exactly suits your writing style? Waterman's does. Then how does the ink feed compare with Waterman's exclusive Inquaduct feed? Is it marvelously responsive to every writing need? Well, Waterman's is. And what about filling? Is there bother with plungers or pumping instead of Waterman's remarkably simple and easy one-stroke filling? You see, it's the quality that's built into every part of a Waterman's pen which provides so many extra advantages, so much long-lasting satisfaction, which makes it a pen you're always proud to own. Remember, too, it was Waterman's who invented the first practical fountain pen more than 60 years ago. Throughout the world, millions of satisfied users will tell you, for finest pen performance, just look for the name Waterman. And now, gangbusters, nationwide clues. Richard H. Shee, warden of Otter State Prison, wires gangbusters that three convicts have escaped by overpowering a guard and making their getaway in a prison truck. The escaped convicts are described as...
2: Leo Young, 23, 5 feet 8 inches, 160 pounds, red hair, hazel eyes, medium build, tattoo, word Leo, left forearm. Word Leo, left forearm.
6: Escaped, Earl Russo, 31, 5 feet 11 inches, 157 pounds, brown hair, light hazel eyes, two scars, left side of face, scar back of neck.
5: Escaped, William Russo, brother of Earl Russo, 33, 5 feet 10 inches, 152 pounds, brown hair, blue eyes, walks awkwardly.
10: Watch for Leo Young, Earl Russo, and William Russo. Escaped Nevada State Prison. If you have any information concerning these clues, notify your local police, the Federal Bureau of Investigation, or gangbusters at once. Now, here's Commissioner Valentine to tell you about next week's case.
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0: of the nighttime, the hushed voice and the prowling step, the stir of nerves at the ticking of the clock, the rescue that might be too late, the crime that is almost committed, mystery and intrigue and dangerous adventures. We invite you to enjoy stories that keep you in suspense. Can a man stake his life against $25,000? Can another and cleverer man track him down like a hunter, stalking his prey and kill him within 5 hours? Can you make a bet with death and win?
1: For Suspense, tonight we present Will You Make a Bet with Death by John Dixon Carr.
0: Pony Island on a summer day. There's the beach, bright colored with bathing suits. There's the boardwalk, all straw hats and summer dresses. There's the Ferris wheel and the roller coasters. There is all humanity eating hot dogs and having a good time. And over there, beyond that souvenir shop, is the haunted mill. You get into a little boat. You float through a narrow tunnel into the dark while witches scream. But that fools nobody, does it? There couldn't be any real terror. Could there? While the bands are playing and the crowd goes by and...
2: A unique attraction. It hurts me to see you stand there and miss this. Only 10 cents, one dime, the tenth part of a dollar to go through the old haunted mill and get the thrill of your life.
3: An overstatement, if you ask me. One ticket, please.
2: Did you say one ticket, lady?
3: That's right, one ticket. What's the thrill?
2: Beg pardon, lady?
3: I said, what's the thrill?
2: Lady, the gals who come here with their boyfriends don't have to ask that. 10 cents, please, this way and mind the gate.
3: Thank you.
2: Step right up, ladies and gentlemen. Get your ticket for the old haunted mill, where ghosts will walk and corpses...
4: Give me some tickets. Hurry.
2: Just a minute, young fella. I know you want to get into the old haunted mill, but there's plenty of time. How many tickets?
4: I don't know. You better give me 10.
2: 10 tickets. Do you hear that, ladies and gentlemen? Here's a young fella who likes the old haunted mill so much, he buys 10 tickets.
4: Don't call everybody's attention. Listen, I've got a better idea. Whatever boat comes after mine...
2: Yeah?
4: I'll give you an extra dollar to send that boat through empty.
2: Now, what's the matter, son? The cops ain't after you, are they?
4: No. It's nothing like that. Will you do it?
2: Well, money talks, young fella. Okay, go ahead.
4: Isn't there an empty boat here?
3: Well, really? You've got such a great objection to riding in the same boat with me?
4: Oh, I'm sorry. I didn't mean that at all. Don't misunderstand.
3: Then you'd better get in if you want to go. This boat's starting to move.
4: Yeah, I better sit down.
3: You certainly had.
4: Look here, I want to apologize.
3: That's quite unnecessary. This place is rather childish anyway, isn't it?
4: Yes, isn't it?
3: But I've seen everything else, so I may as well see this. Here we go in the dark.
4: What was that?
3: One of the ghosts, I imagine. From a machine.
4: It sounded like him laughing. There isn't anybody in the boat behind us, is there?
3: Well, I can't see. It's pitch dark, so I may as well see this. Here we go in the dark.
4: What was that?
3: One of the ghosts, I imagine. From a machine.
4: It sounded like him laughing. There isn't anybody in the boat behind us, is there?
3: Well, I can't see. It's pitch dark.
4: Listen, Miss... Miss...
3: My name is Andrews, Betty Andrews. If it's customary to exchange names in a place like this.
4: Mine's Pendrell. Bob Pendrell.
3: Did you say Pendrell?
4: Yes. Do you know it?
3: Oh, no, not exactly. It's an unusual name, that's all.
4: I don't want you to think I'm out of my mind, though I very nearly am. But I've got 5 hours to go. Just 5 hours. At the end of that time, either I'll have won $25,000 or else...
3: Or else?
4: Or else... I'll be dead.
3: You know, I wish I'd kept you away from this boat.
4: Well, there's nothing to get alarmed about. For you. I can't tell you much, but I had to tell somebody that or I'd have started yelling. There's just one other thing.
3: Is there?
4: In these places, they've usually got little dim-lighted rooms along the way.
3: Yes,
4: exhibits
3: and things.
4: Yes. Well, when we come to one, I'm going to get out of this boat and hide there. Just don't get alarmed, and don't tell anybody when you go out.
3: Why should you do that?
4: I think I see a light ahead.
3: There is a light, but...
4: Dim, too. That's all for the good. It's... Yes? We're coming around the corner.

0: Honor, look, I'm going to have company when I get off. A waxed dead man on a pile of straw. Oh, I hope I can stand these noises. Goodbye, Betty Andrews. I wish we'd met at a different time.
1: Mind the boat.
0: Here, what are you doing?
1: Getting out, too.
0: Don't be an idiot. What's the idea?
1: You need looking after, Mr. Pendrell. And if we must hide, I suppose this is as good a place as any.
0: I won't have it.
1: Quick, quick. There'll be more boats along. Over behind that dead man on the straw. He'll hide us. Hurry.
0: Well...
1: Now, Mr. Pendrell, in the queerest place I ever get into, please tell me what this is all about.
0: I can't tell you.
1: You said it yourself. If you don't tell somebody, you'll go crazy.
0: Maybe you're right. It's against the strict terms of the bet. But this is the last day, and I tell you I can't hold out any longer.
1: Lower your voice as the boat comes.
0: I wonder if you ever heard of my stepfather, John Destry.
1: Yes.
0: I imagine everybody has. He's a millionaire, and I'm not. I'm just a chemist, an analytical chemist. Not very successful. So if I'd had time, if I'd had money, I might have worked out a process that would have... Well, I think it would have helped in the war.
1: But he's got money.
0: Yes, he's got money. Well, my mother died years ago. This Destry's a big, white-haired, fine-looking fella. You'd think butter wouldn't melt in his mouth. He's got an apartment in the East 60s. Secretary, I never met her. Valet, cook, that kind of thing. Well, he used to invite me there. I wouldn't go. Then he got hold of a book I had to have. A German work on chemicals. So I went. After dinner in that study of his, over the brandy...

0: Oh, my dear Robert, you're quite welcome to the book. Don't mention it. Oh, what do you think of this brandy, by the way?
1: It's excellent, thanks.
0: Yes, yes, I thought you'd like it. And now that we're all relaxed, comfortable after dinner, tell me something.
1: Yes, Mr. Destry?
0: You hate me, don't you?
1: Frankly, I do. And always have.
0: Good, good. Then you'll be relieved to hear I've always felt the same about you. But tell me something else. Did you ever know me to break my word?
1: No, I never did. I'll give you that.
0: I asked you, Robert, because I want to make a little bet with you. That is, if you have the nerve, which I doubt.
1: Well, I'm afraid I can't afford to make bets.
0: You were always careless with money, Robert. Well, I've been thrifty. I saw that when your mother was alive. But you can afford to make this bet. Look here, in my desk.
1: Well?
0: $25,000, Robert. $25,000 in five $100 bills.
1: And what would I have to bet against that?
0: Your life. What?
1: My life?
0: There's the money in the drawer. Look at it. What wouldn't you give for that money? What wouldn't you give to have it for this precious work of yours that you're so fond of and that you've failed in miserably?
1: So far I've failed, yes.
0: Oh, I've had a fairly good life as lives go. My heart isn't as good as it might be, but the doctors say I'll last a little while yet. But before I go, there's one pleasure, one little exquisite thrill for me to experience. I want to commit a murder. Yes, I said a murder. My bet is that I can kill you within 6 months, and that you can't stop me, and that I'll never be punished for it. What do you say? Yes or no?
1: I believe you mean that.
0: Of course I mean it.
1: And just how would you propose to kill me?
0: Ah, that would be telling.
1: You know, if I had time to think this thing over...
0: There's no thinking it over. Now, yes or no?
1: Yes.
0: You must need the money badly, Robert.
1: I do need it. But oddly enough, Mr. Destry, that isn't why I'm doing this.
0: No?
1: No. I want to show you you can't play the Lord Almighty and get away with it.
0: Are you challenging me?
1: Yes.
0: You don't think I can do it?
1: I know you can't.
0: We mustn't get excited, Robert. There will be conditions to the bet, you understand?
1: What conditions?
0: First of all, you'll never mention this matter to anyone.
1: All right. That seems fair enough.
0: You'll remain within the city limits of New York for 6 months. You'll spend at least 1 hour of every day walking the open streets alone.
1: All right.
0: You'll spend at least 1 hour every evening in your own room alone. I may come to see you, or I may not.
1: Trying to scare me already, are you?
0: Finally, you'll write out a little note and give it to me. There's pen and paper on the desk in front of you. Write it now.
1: Let's hear what I have to write before I do anything like that.
0: You will write, I am a failure.
1: You can't stop harping on that, can you?
0: I am a failure, and this was the only way out. I wouldn't have done it otherwise.
1: A suicide note?
0: Yes. I intend to use it when I, operate.
1: And if I won't write it?
0: Ooh, then there's no bet.
1: All right, I'll do it.
0: It's now, let's see, 9 o'clock on the night of January the 10th. If you're alive and not in a madhouse...
1: Does that go into the bargain, too?
0: Yes. At 9 o'clock on the night of June 10th, given those conditions, you will receive $25,000. Can't you hear the dice rattle, Robert? You're playing with death now.
1: I know it.
0: Aren't you going to finish your brandy?
1: No, thank you.
0: Oh, then pour it back into the decanter. You heard me. Pour it back into the decanter. If you were as careful as I am, you wouldn't be where you are now. That's right. Always be thrifty. I can promise you, by the way, that you'll always be perfectly safe as long as you're in this apartment. But that's the only concession I make. Oh, I notice your hands are steady at the moment. I wonder what they'll be like a month from now.

0: So you were fool enough to make a bet with John Destry.
1: Listen, Betty. I want to tell you what else happened the same night. I got on a Fifth Avenue bus and started to look through that book that Destry gave me. It was a book that I wanted about poisons. Well, just as I opened it, I felt something sharp prick my fingers. I looked down, and my hands were covered with blood. He had sewn safety razor blades in a line down the inside into the cover.
0: Oh, no.
1: Yeah. A little white card fell out of the book, and I read it. It said, "See how easy it is to take you off guard? Those razor blades aren't poisoned, but they might have been. Take warning." Oh. Betty, that was 6 months ago. 6 months less 5 hours of careful, refined torture. And now, I've got only 5 hours to go.
0: What's he done in the meantime?
1: Nothing.
0: Nothing? I don't understand.
1: Nothing at all. That's the cleverness of it. He's left me waiting, waiting, waiting.
0: Expecting something.
1: Expecting it every hour of the day or night. Once at the laboratory where I work, I opened a box that I thought was from a chemical supply house. And the Mexican tarantula, one of those furry spiders about as big as your fist, ran out across my hand.
0: Oh.
1: It was a toy tarantula. He enclosed a card, asking whether I didn't admire it.
0: Bob, this can't go on.
1: I used to think I didn't have a nerve in my body. I could hold a test tube at arm's length, absolutely steady, for minutes at a time. Now look at me.
0: Don't, please, don't.
1: But the waiting's almost over now. Walking the streets, wondering who's behind you. Sitting alone at night, listening for every step on the stair. He's got very little time left now, and he's got to do something. The question is, what's he going to do?
0: Well, maybe he doesn't mean it. Maybe he's only doing it to scare you.
1: And lose all that money? Oh, you don't know my stepfather.
0: Listen.
1: I don't hear anything.
0: That's just it. There's no sound of running water. The boats have stopped.
1: Then we're all by ourselves in here. Or with him.
0: Yes.
1: Oh, Lord, how I wish I hadn't gotten you into this.
0: Oh, I'm all right. Or at least I think I am.
1: I thought I saw him in the crowd outside, but I couldn't be sure. I'm seeing him everywhere.
0: Now, Bob, just a minute. Just tell me one more thing. Did you ever see Mr. Destry, I mean face to face, after that first night?
1: Oh, many times.
0: He came to see you?
1: He came to my laboratory once, yes, but mostly I went to see him. And why? Because it was the only place in the world I could feel safe.
0: He's promised that nothing should happen to you while you were in his apartment.
1: Don't you see? It was part of the torture. Night after night, he'd invite me. And I'd go. Right up until last night. Last night. We were in that study of his. With the devil masks on the walls. And he was sitting behind the big mahogany desk.

0: My dear Robert, I'm pleased and even touched to have you here on the last night before you, before you...
1: Why don't you say die and get it over with?
0: Oh, well, let's not say die.
1: No?
0: The clergy contend that we never die. We only change. Oh. Now, let that be a consolation for you. Must you be going so early?
1: There's that 1 hour at home rule to our bet, if you remember.
0: I remember. You're keeping to the rule.
1: Yes, and I mean to beat you at this if it's the last thing I ever do.
0: The last thing I ever do. That's an unfortunate choice of phrase, Robert. My boy, you haven't a chance. Something's going to happen to you within the next 24 hours when you least expect it.
1: Will you answer me one question?
0: If I choose.
1: Have you decided how you mean to kill me?
0: I decided that 6 months ago.
1: And you still think you can get away with it?
0: It's a method which has never been known to fail. I give you my word of honor on that.
1: Is it sudden?
0: Yes, and no. Wouldn't you like to know what it is?
1: Good night, Mr. Destry. I think I'd better be leaving.
0: No, my dear boy, you mustn't go yet. Sit down. Pour yourself a glass of brandy.
1: No, thanks.
0: Then perhaps you wouldn't mind pouring me a little. My doctor allows brandy, though I'm forbidden spirits. I notice your hands are shaking quite a good deal. They weren't like that 6 months ago, were they? No. You were full of confidence then.
1: Oh.
0: And it grieves me to see you waste tobacco by lighting a cigarette and putting it out immediately.
1: Oh, it's no use lying to you. But I'm going to beat you just the same.
0: You wouldn't like to back out now?
1: After what I've been through?
0: You'd still have your life.
1: I'll keep it, thanks.
0: That's very unwise of you, Robert. Still, you must decide. Oh, I was expecting my secretary a little later to dictate some letters. But now, I think I'll leave her a message that I've gone to bed and turn in myself. Tomorrow is likely to prove an interesting day for both of us. Here's your hat, here's your briefcase, and let me wish you a fond, peaceful, and happy good night.

0: was last night, Betty. I said I had 5 hours to go.
1: It's less than 4 hours now.
0: If I can keep away from the old devil until 9 o'clock.
1: I wish those boats would start running again.
0: Why?
1: Because it's almost as spooky in here as a real old mill.
0: I know.
1: Even that wax dummy on the straw. Any minute now,
0: you're expecting to see him move? So am I.
1: Now, don't stand up.
0: It doesn't matter. If the boats aren't running, we can hear anybody who comes along.
1: I hope so.
0: Do you think Destry's got in?
1: Bobby can't have got in. He can't even be here.
0: Why not?
1: Because Mr. Destry told me.
0: Mr. Destry told you?
1: I'm his secretary.
0: You know, Betty Andrews, I'm sorry it was you who did this.
1: Did what?
0: You can't guess, can you?
1: Oh, Bob, I didn't come here to trap you or spy on you. If that's what you're thinking, I swear I didn't.
0: No. You only got me to tell you the whole story and lose my bet.
1: I haven't heard a single word you said. Bob, please believe that.
0: He didn't send you here, of course.
1: No, no.
0: And of course you never saw me at his apartment last
1: night. No, I swear I didn't. I got there late. He'd gone to bed. I didn't even take off my hat or gloves before I left again. Don't you understand, Bob? I hate him, too. I want to see you beat him. You've got to beat him.
0: You mean that?
1: Look at me and see if I mean it.
0: Betty, I almost believe you.
1: You must believe me. And?
0: Anything else?
1: You better hide behind that dead man. Hurry. Those boats have started up again.
0: I wish I could tell you, Betty, what that means to me.
1: Come on, hurry.
2: Wait a minute, you two.
0: But
2: stay just where you are.
0: Where's that voice coming from?
1: Along the tunnel, I think.
0: But it's not Destry's voice.
1: No, it's a man standing up in a boat. He's coming around the corner. I can see him now. Hurry.
2: The old haunted mill, eh? My golly, if this ain't some place to make a pinch, I never heard of one.
0: What do you mean? Make a pinch?
2: Just what I said. Your name, Robert Penderel?
0: Yes. Who are you and what do you want?
2: Police headquarters. You ought to come along with me. I want to see you over in New York.
1: About what?
2: I wouldn't know, lady, but it might be about the murder of John Destry.
1: Oh, no!
0: Did you say the murder of John Destry?
2: That's right. Somebody poisoned him last night with mercury cyanide. I wouldn't have got you at all, maybe, if the barker outside there hadn't thought the cops were after you to start with.
0: Betty.
1: Yes, Bob?
0: He's beaten me.
1: He hasn't beaten you.
0: Oh, yes, he has. And I know now the weapon Destry was going to use in killing me.
1: What weapon?
0: It never fails. The electric chair.
1: You mustn't talk like that.
0: Don't you see? He never once intended to kill me in the way I thought.
2: Are you coming quietly, Mr. Pendle?
1: Just a minute.
0: He's poisoned himself. But he's left evidence to show I did it. He's killing me the worst way possible. He's won the bet. The money doesn't matter now. If I'm in the death house for murder, what use have I got for all the money in the world?

0: Mr. Pandrell, let me introduce myself. My name's Mullen, Inspector Mullen.
1: It's a pleasure to meet you, Inspector. It's a pleasure to be safe again.
0: I've had you brought here to my office for a little quiet talk. You're in a jam, son, and I want you to realize how bad it is.
1: You think I don't realize it?
0: John Destry was poisoned with mercury cyanide administered in a glass of brandy.
1: And only my fingerprints were on the glass besides his own. I can guess.
0: Mr. Destry's body was found this morning lying behind the desk in the study. There was an empty glass with traces of brandy and cyanide. Now, we haven't had the full autopsy report, but the smell of that stuff is pretty distinctive. They tell me you're a chemist, Mr. Pendrell.
1: That's right.
0: The boys find that 8 grains of mercury cyanide are missing from your laboratory.
1: Where he visited me a month ago.
0: And in your briefcase, which you took away from his apartment last night.
1: He handed it to me. I remember.
0: We found over $1,000 in cash. Now, take a look at this note. Did you ever see it before?
1: Well, yes. I wrote it.
0: You admit that?
1: Yes, yes, yes.
0: It says, I was a failure and this was the only way out. I wouldn't have done it otherwise.
1: Where did you find it?
0: Torn up in little bits. You started to write a confession and then you couldn't face the consequences. But you shouldn't have left the pieces behind. You're infamous, my boy. Unless...
1: Unless what?
0: Now, if you'd like to confess here and now, and maybe we did a little deal about second-degree murder,
1: Oh, Inspector, why bother to string me along?
0: What do you mean, string you along?
1: There's no second-degree murder on a poison charge. It's the death house and nothing. He saw to that.
0: It's too bad you had to go and kill him, son. Didn't you know he had an aneurysm?
1: A what?
0: Fatal heart disease.
1: He said that he had heart trouble, but...
0: Heart trouble? His doctor says he couldn't have lived 8 or 10 months anyway. And you might have got something in the will.
1: So that's why he did it.
0: Did what?
1: Killed himself.
0: You still stick to that crazy story you told the boys?
1: He's going to kill me, isn't he? With 3,000 volts of electricity.
2: Inspector Mullen.
0: What are you doing here, Sergeant? Didn't I say I wasn't to be disturbed?
2: All the same, Inspector. I thought I'd better do it. There's a young lady here, a Miss Betty Andrews. I think you'd better see her.
0: I'll see her when I'm good and ready.
2: And I think you'd better see her, Inspector. We've just heard from Mr. Destry's lawyer.
0: Well?
2: He said that that young fellow there, Mr. Pendrell, inherits $25,000 in Mr. Destry's new will.
0: Did you hear that, son? Do you see what you'd have gotten if you hadn't gone and killed him?
1: He was keeping his promise, that's all. A fine lot of good it'll do me now.
2: But look, Inspector, I've just talked to the medical examiner, and he says there's no poison in Mr. Destry's body.
0: Say that again?
2: There's no poison in the old man's body.
0: Somebody's kidding you. An empty glass with the smell of mercury cyanide and a dead man with a congested face behind a mask? What did kill him then?
2: Well, if you'd like to listen to Miss Andrews, Inspector, she's right here now.
3: I think you'd better listen, Inspector. I've been trying to tell you all afternoon.
0: Go ahead, Miss Andrews.
3: I've been over and over it. But until they got the medical report, nobody would listen.
0: Can you tell us what killed John Destry?
3: Yes. Poison killed him.
0: But the sergeant's just been saying there was no poison in the body.
3: Inspector, will you listen? I was at Mr. Destry's apartment late last night.
0: Well, so what? You didn't kill him, did you?
3: The servant said he'd gone to bed. So I looked into the study to see if there were any instructions.
0: Was Mr. Destry dead then?
3: I don't know. I couldn't see his body.

And so ends Will You Make a Bet with Death, tonight's story of suspense. The part of Bob Pendrell was played by Michael Fitzmaurice. Betty was played by Leslie Woods. John Destry was played by Nicholas Joy. And in supporting roles were Ted DeCorsia and Charles Slattery. Again next Tuesday at 9:30 p.m. Eastern Wartime, a story dedicated to the thrill of the nighttime, the hushed voice, and the prowling step. Another adventure in suspense. William Spear, the producer, Mark Sloab, the director in the absence of John Dietz, and John Dixon Carr, the author, are collaborators on

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1: Breaking news this hour from Town Hall. I'm Bob Agnew in Washington. The Secretary of the Treasury is criticized for clarifying an issue that confused a popular and progressive senator.
2: Treasury Secretary Scott Bessent corrected Senator Elizabeth Warren for misunderstanding the U.S. intervention to support the Japanese yen, clarifying that Japan owes no money to the Treasury. Warren had questioned the Treasury's sale of euros to buy yen after the yen hit a 40-year low, but Bessent defended the move as necessary to stabilize markets and protect U.S. economic interests. The intervention was the first coordinated U.S.-Japan effort to strengthen the yen since 1998, with Japan spending a record amount to support its currency. Bernie Bennett reporting.
1: Arkansas Senator Tom Cotton told the Salem Radio Network this week that Iran could be plotting an October surprise, so he thinks the best course of action is to finish them off using military force to destroy the remainder of the military arsenal.
3: The leaders in Iran certainly take note of American politics and our political calendar. They've been trying to kill Americans for 47 years, so I don't think they've turned over a new leaf. I don't think they're going to change their mindset in the next 10 weeks before our midterm election. That is one reason why, from the very beginning of this kind of stop and start a period of ceasefire and strikes we've been in now since the beginning of April, I've suggested to the president he should simply let Central Command finish the job militarily.
1: Jurors in the Lindsey Clancy murder trial have gone home for the weekend.
4: Jurors have been excused for the day after not reaching a verdict in the Lindsey Clancy murder trial in Plymouth, Massachusetts. Clancy's defense attorney, Kevin Reddington, says jurors asked to see the bloody knife that Clancy used in an attempt to take her own life and bags of pill bottles during Friday's deliberations. Jurors must decide if Clancy is criminal for killing her three children. Reddington says he can't predict the outcome.
5: No, I have no idea. They work hard. It's been a long trial, and I have faith in the jury system.
1: And that is a report from correspondent Lisa Dwyer, and you'll find more on these stories at townhall.com.
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1: A federal judge has again put on hold the president's effort to change how mail-in ballots are handled, and that's creating some new uncertainty just days before those ballots are scheduled to go out. Correspondent Ken Lorman has an update.
7: The judge issued a temporary nationwide 2-week injunction blocking implementation of the administration's postal service order.

0: voter. The rule is intended to strengthen election safeguards by requiring states to submit voter rolls for verification before certain mail ballots are delivered.
1: That is correspondent Ken Lorman reporting the Supreme Court recently permitted the administration to move forward on procedural grounds without deciding the order's legality. The case may return eventually to the nation's highest court, as critics contend that the judge in this case exceeded his authority, and the president has been trying to reform the way that mail-in ballots are handled, fearing that the way it's currently done could lead to cheating in the election. Breaking news at townhall.com. President Trump paid a visit to NASA's Johnson Space Center in Houston, Texas on Friday to present the four-person Artemis II crew with the Congressional Space Medal of Honor for their recent trip to the moon and back.
2: We gather here on these historic grounds, though, to celebrate the immense courage and service of four intrepid space heroes whose sense of daring and adventure led them further from Earth and anyone has ever traveled before.
1: And the president said NASA has more big things planned in the not-too-distant future.
2: We're going to be looking at Mars very shortly. In fact, you're already partially there. A lot of work's been done, and that seems to be the next frontier. You'll be stopping on the moon, and you're going to be going to Mars. What excitement.
1: And during his visit to the Johnson Space Center, President Trump also signed an executive order creating a new U.S. Space Academy. And you'll find more on these stories at townhall.com.
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6: So you're on Amazon, you're checking out, and then you see this option. Do you want it today? Okay. Do you want it the next day? Do you want it within 3 hours?
7: Of course.
6: Or do you want it by drone?
7: Drone?
6: Yes.
7: I want it by drone.
6: So do I. Lindsay Austin in Richmond, Texas, she got the alert after she placed the order and said, it's arriving by drone. Are you excited? Well, it didn't really say excited. It just said, your order is arriving by drone. So she goes outside because she's so excited to see it. And then you have to imagine, so the drone is just going, hovering over her house, goes past the front door, goes over the house, and then is hovering and drops the package right in her pool.
7: Ooh. Hope it wasn't piano.
6: Now, Amazon says that these things have, I'm going to read it verbatim, industry-leading detect and avoidance systems that independently monitor the airspace.
7: Okay. What about the ground where the pool was?
6: Yes. They call it Prime Air. They're calling it Prime Swim. Yes. I'm going to tell you exactly what happened to Lindsay's package.
7: Yeah,
6: I'm
7: curious.
6: More about it in just a minute. 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All right. So Lindsay said, and I quote, I don't think I'll be wanting any more drone deliveries.
7: Okay. You think if you have to go get the pool skimmer to get your package out, you wouldn't want any more either.
6: Now, Amazon is now expanding, though, Prime Air. I am so excited about this. I can't wait to try it. It's expanding to 500 cities and towns by the end of this year. Tens of millions of customers. I mean, there it is.
7: Just put a pool cover on anytime you order something. You should be fine.
6: Well, we are showing the video right now. So what do you see, Andrew?
7: Is this the video, the actual video of the package being dropped in
6: the
7: pool?
6: Exactly. That's right.
7: Where's the kaplunk? That's a huge drone.
6: Yes.
7: Oh, my. And it's in the spa. good aim. The spa is much smaller than the pool. It nailed it perfectly.
6: The delivery went swimmingly.
7: It did. Absolutely.
6: And on that happy note, welcome, ladies and gentlemen. It's called the Kim Komando Show because, after all, it's the nation's best, biggest, largest, award-winning show about all things digital. And I just happen to be America's beloved digital goddess, Kim Komando, here with you once again. And joining us is Andrew Babinski. Hello there, Andrew.
7: What up, Kim?
6: So we're going to start with a little Flock update.
7: Yeah. Did you hear about the city of Tempe? Is that on your update?
6: No.
7: They turned them off.
6: That's it. They got rid of them.
7: Got rid of the cameras. And I think it was 2 weeks ago. I said to you, within the next year, we will see cities starting to turn these cameras off. And it took 2 weeks for Tempe, right here in the state of Arizona, to turn them off.
6: And they're not the only ones.
7: No.
6: All throughout the country. Well, Flock Safety, they have some new products coming out. And now they have drones, speaking of. And these drones launch themselves. No officer at the control. They go 60 miles an hour to chase a fleeing car, reading plates before a patrol car even gets out of the lot.
7: But it doesn't matter if officers that work for that department are starting those drones up to chase their ex-girlfriends around town, because that's what's going to get most of these things shut down.
6: There was one cop, ex-cop in Kentucky, I should say, that he searched his girlfriend's plates 2,000 times.
7: That is a guy with some anxiety.
6: Okay. That's not police work. That's a hobby.
7: Really? He's a stalker. Right.
6: So what do you think about people taking down the Flock cameras?
7: It's inevitable. It's something that we weren't used to. That got abused immediately. Let's say we went years before police departments were using them incorrectly.
6: And it was a onesie-twosie.
7: Right. Not a every single daisy.
6: It does.
7: People are terrified of them. They think they're being tracked. They think they're being followed. They like their privacy. Even though you have no privacy in public, they still like the illusion of privacy. Like it was funny. I was in a Safeway parking lot probably on Wednesday. And I just said to myself, how many people know I'm here right now? And it's got to be over 25, 30 businesses, agencies. I'm pinging everything.
6: More.
7: I'm on every camera.
6: Your phone's tracking you.
7: Right. There is no privacy. But this one, it's so loud. It's so bold that it's scaring people. And, you know, when it gets to the point where people are starting YouTube channels on how to destroy these cameras, that's pretty bad.
6: And that's what's interesting to me, because the HOA at my house in Santa Barbara, there's a Flock camera at the bottom of the street. Okay, and by the way, there's only one way in, one way out of the entire neighborhood.
7: Okay.
6: Okay. And so about 2 weeks ago, somebody took the camera down, somebody in a hoodie, at 5:30 in the afternoon.
7: So they didn't care.
6: They didn't care. Okay, so then the HOA puts the camera back up.
7: They did.
6: Yeah. Okay, and then 2 days later, guess what happened?
7: Someone took it down.
6: Someone took it down.
7: Someone in the same hoodie, probably.
6: Exactly. Hey, and guess what took place the other day? The World Humanoid Robot Games in Beijing.
7: Humans versus robots, or robots being versus robots controlled by humans?
6: No, this is the first time that they had the games where the robots were actually being robots.
7: Okay.
6: So we didn't have, like, humans behind. And so, like, for example, there was one that beat Usain Bolt.
7: Oh, Usain Bolt?
6: Usain Bolt.
7: Fastest man on the planet Earth?
6: Yes. Bolt's record is 9.58. The Lightning ran 9.4700 meters.
7: Wow.
6: And the Tigon Ultra, another one, 9.39 seconds.
7: Is this the same games where the robot went straight into the wall and just blew up into pieces?
6: Yeah, that's the problem.
7: Yeah.
6: Because
7: way to go, dummy.
6: if you're watching us on YouTube, you've actually seen the video. For everybody else, just imagine this thing running at full speed and then crashing into a wall. And see, and that's the problem that they're not talking about. You don't hear anybody else mentioning this, is that they programmed these robots to run super fast, but they forgot to teach them how to stop.
7: Well, it veered.
6: No. They forgot to teach them how to stop.
7: Totally?
6: Yes.
7: Okay.
6: Yes.
7: That's an important part of going, is stopping.
6: Exactly. A cheerleader that were the robots, they started cheerleading, and then they didn't know how to stop.
7: Go team.
6: There was one that kept flipping over boxes.
7: Yeah.
6: Couldn't stop.
7: Stopping is important.
6: So somebody forgot to program them to stop.
7: But they taught it how to flip over a box. That's pretty impressive.
6: Yeah, but then it kept flipping over a box, over a box, over a box.
7: Oh, you focus on the negative if you want.
6: Yeah, so Usain Bolt.
7: Yeah.
6: Should be Usain Bolt.
7: Oh, why?
6: Get it?
7: No, I get it. I just want you to have to explain your jokes.
6: This is some serious news. The big Meta settlement.
7: Mm-hmm.
6: Everybody's talking about, it's going to really change everything. It's going to really make Meta change and get better and do things the right way.
7: Well, I saw the restrictions that were placed on Meta.
6: Whatever.
7: You are surly.
6: I am not.
7: You're surly this morning.
6: $18 million fine.
7: Billion.
6: Billion. But still, it could be millions to them. On a trillion-dollar company? Really?
7: But they are putting in on teen accounts. Anything under the age of 18, restrictions.
6: Okay.
7: There's going to be timeouts that are mandated. There's going to be off times and dark times.
6: Oh, yeah, that's going to work.
7: But here's what I don't understand. Is that with the settlements, the states that were suing them, like the state of Arizona is getting like something like $238 million or something like that. Yeah. Why is it going to the state? Why isn't it going to the customers of Meta that were the ones that were addicted by this product?
6: Or maybe had some issues, some problems.
7: Right.
6: Even coming up, we have a mom whose daughter committed suicide.
7: Exactly.
6: Because of the controls. You know, Facebook was programmed to keep you addicted.
7: Right. It's the cigarettes of the internet.
6: But it wasn't the big tobacco settlement.
7: No.
6: I mean, the big tobacco settlement was, $900 billion, some crazy number. And then they had to keep paying and paying. I mean, and the kicker on all this, which I don't understand, is that maybe because the fine was so low, is that when all this came out with Meta, and they settled right before Mark Zuckerberg actually took the stand,
7: They didn't want him to face the questions.
6: Is the stock went up?
7: Well, because it was only $18 billion.
6: Exactly.
7: But why is the states getting the money and not the victims? That's what I don't understand.
6: I don't understand that either.
7: And I searched for answers, and I couldn't find it.
6: Hey, still ahead this hour, somebody was tracking you through your web browser without using a single cookie. They're using something that you can't even hear. Oh, I'm going to tell you about how I had a firsthand experience with the Tesla robot and what's going on. Oh, he's so cute. Oh, I want one so bad. Also going to have our AI tip. We're going to tell you how you are leaking money out of your account. You don't even know it. And I have to tell you also about Carbonite, a proud sponsor of the show. Your computer won't turn on. 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The New York Times has Bill Gates sounding an alarm. The Microsoft co-founder says AI is a grave threat to jobs and human life, and that dealing with it should be, quote, the world's top priority. 6,000 words. He wants new taxes and a lot of bans. I'm Kim Komando for NetSuite. 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Before we all panic, a little history. Bill Gates says a lot of things. For years, he was the loudest AI optimist in the room, promising cures and prosperity. Climate change was going to be the world's top priority until he decided it wasn't. In 2004 at Davos, he promised SPAN would be solved within 2 years. Yeah, right. He wanted rich countries on 100% synthetic beef with new laws to push you there. He's arguing against his own wallet, and that counts. And so does a track record. It's a good thing that no one cares about Bill Gates. Be sure to get my free newsletter at getkim.com. 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

0: I don't really shop at these places.
1: Okay. I'm so glad that we've prefaced this with this. Kim Kometa would not come near your stuff, whoever we're about to talk about.
0: AliExpress.
1: Okay.
0: I think it's like an Alibaba.
1: Sure.
0: And that if you shopped there, instead of them just dropping a cookie and then, you know, figuring out where you've been and where you're going, mm-hmm. is that they actually turned on in your browser something called web audio so that they could listen to your keystrokes and listen to else what's going on in your world so that this way they can further identify you.
1: Of course. And I gave them permission to do that.
0: Yes, of course you
1: by
0: did.
1: By clicking on something 3.5 years ago.
0: Of course I accept that.
1: Yeah.
0: And then, meanwhile, Apple Maps... They're not making enough money at Apple.
1: No?
0: Mm-mm.
1: Poor guys.
0: So now when you start using Apple Maps and, like, you want to search for, like, you, like a barber. Oh, mm-hmm. wait, you have no hair. In case you want to search for something else,
1: right.
0: that the first result that comes up is going to say sponsored.
1: The first result? Really?
0: Yes.
1: So when I search up employment lawyer because of harassment and abuse that I had take out my job, that first one's going to be a paid ad? That's crazy.
0: What do you mean by that?
1: You just attacked my physical appearance.
0: I did not. I said you have a beautiful bald head.
1: Oh, then I misheard. I apologize.
0: Hey, your body has been making less collagen since your 20s. 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
0: So we just talked about it. Meta settling for $18 billion after getting caught designing Facebook and Instagram so that it would totally addict our kids on purpose. Now, joining us is Lori Schott. She knows exactly why this matters. She lost her daughter, Annalie, to suicide in 2020 after social media just consumed her life. And... as a mom, she spent every year since just fighting to get this change. Lori, thank you so much for joining us today.
3: Thank you for having me.
0: So take us back. When did you first realize that this was not normal teenage stuff that your daughter was doing on social media?
3: When she was going through her teen years, the phone was always a point of contention within our family. We always said kids are addicted to their phone back then, not knowing the true meaning of addiction and how these platforms were designed. And we had no idea when Anna died by suicide that she was struggling with the internal demons that she had inside of her that were being pushed to her. Like, with the design of these platforms, there were beauty filters and other appearance-altering features that just fueled unhealthy comparisons in young girls, and it damaged her self-esteem, and it was engagement-driven recommendations and constant notifications that kept pulling her into a really deep, dark world. And with this content that was being pushed at her, it was even told for her not to tell her parents or discuss it, and that suicide would ease the pain, is
0: oh
3: how they
0: gosh.
3: Put it.
0: That's horrible.
1: How was yeah. that message that suicide would ease the pain delivered to her? Was it another creator's video? Was it DMs?
3: Yes, it was another creator's video. And with our daughter, we're one of the families that our daughter journaled about her mental health experiences. She journaled about the social media comparison of young girls, the exact same things that we're finding out in a court of law right now that Meta designed these platforms for. They knew that they were harming young girls' self-esteem and their internal emotional state, and they did it anyway. They didn't stop.
0: Because it was all designed, it's all designed for engagement. They're not going to share things about soccer or football because they know that she's not interested in that. They're going to feed on it so that to keep giving her those beauty filters, which I can tell you, we're all there.
1: But for other households out there, what did on a daily basis a social media addiction look like?
3: It's just for children to be able to disengage from the phone, having their phone in their hand, being in that world of fear of missing out is huge for teenage girls. So at the same time where they're saying it's social, it is anything but social. It drives our children into a world of loneliness. And we were those parents. We tried to make her have her phone on the counter at night. We checked her screens. We checked her platforms. But after she died, we found out that we refused to let her have TikTok. She had a TikTok account. And with Instagram, the account I was looking at was not her real Instagram account. She had set up 5 Instagram accounts.
1: Wow.
0: Now, under this settlement, kids have to get cut off from Instagram between midnight and 6 a.m. They're capped at 2 hours a day. Do you think that would have made a difference in your daughter's life?
3: Absolutely. We were fighting her getting access to even burner phones or any other laptop computer that would give her access to social media at all hours of the night. And these are tools that parents, we need to be able to have access to, but it's also the responsibility of companies like Meta to design these platforms so they're not addictive, so kids are not so torn in between not being online, so kids know how to take a break. The thing that I think we really have to think about is parenting in this day and age. We actually know how these platforms are designed. We know how the emotional relationship these children have within this world of devices and self-comparison, and that we as parents have to break that hold. I will never say parents don't have responsibility. Absolutely, we had responsibility, but we had no idea what we were parenting against. And I'm thankful for all the parents that have, during all this pain, have stepped forward to tell the stories of their children so we make the world a safer place in acknowledging and education and outreach.
0: Yeah, and you know what? You make a really valid point, is that we didn't really know. We didn't know. We didn't that what they were really doing behind the scenes and how insidious it all is.
3: Yeah, and that's the thing. When you sit in a courtroom and you see emails, as I did in Los Angeles at the trial against Meta and Google, that Mark Zuckerberg and Mr. Mosterio were actually talking about the emotional damage to young girls, and that researchers told them that these products were harming children, and they did nothing because of the engagement and because of their bottom line. They want things to remain sticky, because if these platforms are sticky to our kids, that means they're engaged longer, that means they have the chance to sell our information to advertisers, and that's their bottom line. They make 98% of their money after selling access to our children. I'm thankful that when we found Honest Journals that talked about this emotional rabbit hole it pulled her into and pushed her into depression and anxiety. After she died, I was able to gain access into my daughter's social media world. And like I said, I never knew that she had TikTok, and finding out that she saw a live suicide on TikTok,
0: oh my gosh,
3: spiraled her. And also finding out how it was a constant feed of Meta knew that when your little girls were feeling sad or depressed or lonely, that was a great time to offer our children to advertisers to sell them beauty products, mm-hmm, and give them this false sense of beautification. And that was the latest whistleblower came forward with how they structured that. So our children in their darkest hour became an economic opportunity for Meta to sell our children's mental health state to advertisers. And to me, it's wrong, and they're going to pay.
0: You know, they're still going to do it. $18 billion is nothing to Meta's bottom line, considering all the money that they're making off of it. Do you have any final words that you want to share with parents who may be listening right now?
3: But you need to keep the lines of communication open with your children so they understand if maybe they're feeling lonely or feeling the reactions because they are on these platforms, and why parents are pushing back against our children even having access to these platforms. But this outcome of this trial and the settlement is a step forward on our path or accountability.
0: Sure.
3: The dollar amount is small, but we are able to fight with the internal documents that we never would have had access to unless these really brave attorney generals wouldn't have stepped forward and carried this case on into court.
0: Which is really a really important point. And thank you for bringing that up, Lori, because now we have almost a precedent. So this is just one lawsuit. There's, mm-hmm, going to be so many more to come.
1: They know that the price that they pay is going to be worth it because their stock price went up.
0: Lori, we're so sorry to hear about your daughter, and our thoughts and prayers are with you. And keep up the fight. You're doing a fabulous job. Hey, I got to warn you about this. Thieves are putting skimmers on grocery store card readers, and they're cloning EBT cards. That's right. And the benefits are gone the same day that they're deposited. I'm talking about rent money for food wiped before lunch. Now, here's the tell. A card slot that wiggles or sits in front of the machine or just feels loose when you push. Okay, real readers, they do not move. If it wiggles, don't use it. 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
4: With SRN News. I'm Bob Agnew in Washington. The search continues for victims today in Nepal in the aftermath of the terrible water that came down the hillside, a massive wall of water and mud that left at least 600 people dead. The search continues for about 3,000 others that are still missing. The U.S. had said about 90 Americans were among those still unaccounted for. President Trump marking a big moment in his second White House term as the U.S.-Israel conflict with Iran, hopefully, is coming to a close. The White House recently imposing new economic sanctions on Iran, said to be having a very telling effect. The leader of the Seneca Nation in upstate New York is now criticizing President Trump's decision to rename Lake Ontario to Lake America, saying that violates a more than 225-year-old treaty and shows what he calls disrespect for the indigenous people.
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0: So I was walking around the Century City Mall outside Los Angeles proper, and I walked past the Tesla dealer, and standing in the window was an Optimus robot.
1: Ooh.
0: And I thought, you know what, I've never really been so up close and personal with one. So I went in, and it had a big sign that said, do not touch, which of course...
2: You didn't listen to it,
0: no.
2: You just touched it, fondled it.
0: Well, I was surprised how light it was.
2: Okay.
0: And how nimble it was.
2: How tall is it?
0: It's about, well, it's taller than me.
2: Okay.
0: But that's not
2: so
0: saying much.
2: So 4'8"?
0: Yeah. Oh, that is not right.
2: It's just a joke.
0: I'm like 5'5".
2: Now, is this one of the robots where once you bring it into your household and it's going to do all the work?
0: Yes.
2: But it's actually a human just running it somewhere remotely?
0: Elon Musk says that's not true. But there was rumor that when the Tesla bot was serving drinks, that there was somebody on the side pouring all the drinks. But pretty soon we're going to have 30,000 of them.
2: Okay.
0: But who's in competition now is Hyundai, the car company.
2: Well, they've been making robots since the 90s.
0: Well, they also did a deal. They bought Boston Dynamics, which are those dogs that are running all around.
2: Right.
0: And so think about this. And I haven't read this anywhere, but it makes perfect sense. And after seeing the Tesla bot and the Tesla dealer, it would make sense that someday we're going to go to a Hyundai dealership where we will buy a bot.
2: Oh, okay. Yeah, why not? Someone's got to sell them.
0: And then, you know, they have the service bays.
2: Mm-hmm.
0: They have the person who can talk to you about financing. I mean, everything's all right there.
2: It's all going to be robots?
0: Yes. So we'll have this little bot in the dealership, and we'll have like 0% APR and 0% chance it likes you.
2: Probably. Really, so are you going to get one and bring it in your house?
0: 1,000%. But I have trouble with the bot, like the Tau bot and the one that's in San Francisco where it's just a bot and then there's a human in VR behind it
2: right.
0: Doing all the work.
2: That's what I'm saying. You're going to be surveilled in your own home 24/7.
0: So I have to wait until that doesn't happen.
2: Okay.
0: And also, the NeoBot, it took 5 minutes to put 3 dishes in the dishwasher.
2: Oh, that's this is productive.
0: You know, it's faster than Barry. All right, let's see. Joe in the Gulf Coast of Mississippi. Hi there, Joe.
3: Hi, Tim. How are you?
0: Great. Welcome. So you wrote me a note. You did something with AI and fitness. Tell us about it.
3: Yeah. I saw a question in your newsletter recently, and I was like, well, I don't have an AI girlfriend, but I do have an AI coach. And I said, let me respond to that and see if it catches any attention. And it did.
0: So tell us about the AI fitness coach.
3: So, you know, I had recently had a remote coach, and I loved my coach. But it gets a little bit expensive, and I wanted to get back into a coaching relationship, and I thought, well, maybe I can create an AI coach, and so I did, and I've been using the AI coach now for, I think 2 months, and it's been really working well.
2: Now, this is interesting. At the beginning of the year, I decided to track everything I was doing physically. I didn't use a prompt saying, you're going to be my coach. I wanted to use AI as a tracker when it came to what I was eating.
0: How'd that work for you?
2: Is that the AI always and constantly was making excuses for me if I were to miss a workout. Did you have that problem in the beginning, and did you figure out a workaround?
3: Yeah, so initially, I follow some coaches that I think are like the best fitness coaches in the industry. And one of those is Jordan Syatt, one is Joe DeFranco, and one is a group called the Mind Pump. So I gave the project parameters. That's where it got its information, and that was the type of coaching
0: that's
3: that
0: a good
3: would
0: idea.
3: Provide.
0: That's a great idea.
3: And so that went well, but like Andrew said, immediately, one of the first things I noticed was like, okay, if I push back, it affirms what I say. And so I went back and just in a conversation, I said, I don't need you to affirm everything that I said. I don't expect as a coach that you'll affirm everything that I said. If I'm wrong, I need you to say that I'm wrong. And that almost it pretty much instantly corrected it. I'm using Claude.
0: So is it worth saving the $50 to $100 a month?
3: You know, I think for a couple of reasons. For me, it has been. I had a remote coach that was running me around $200 a month, Whoa. And I pay like $20 a month for Claude. The advantage that I've found is that you're right. I can't upload videos so he can check form, but I had already had another experience using Claude to evaluate a security camera image. And I said, you were able to watch security camera image, so let's go find out how you watch the video and determine well, that what he does, you know, is actually take the screen shot.
0: It's a good thing. I mean, that you were able to really figure this out. We actually used an AI tip like this in our AI newsletter,
2: okay,
0: where we walk you through and how to actually do your metrics. Head over to the official homepage, commando.com, and just type in AI fitness coach. And then all the prompts that Joe used and probably expanded on are right there free for
2: it's
0: the taking.
2: It's worth a shot. Try it out.
0: It is. All right, let's talk about Incogni. First of all, this happened in Bratvia, Illinois. 2:40 in the morning, a woman sees a flashlight and a shadow outside her window. Police say the man in her backyard was a registered sex offender. A military court convicted him in 2024. This is so horrible. He took a sailor's key card and let himself into her bedroom. And he never met this woman in Illinois. He saw her on social media. He researched her and then found her home address. Now, let's talk about research. And I'm going to translate this for you. A people search site will sell a report on you for about $2. 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
2: Ooh.
0: That's the fancy phrase for it.
2: That is fancy.
0: So name one subscription that you have right now, Andrew, that you're like, I don't even know what it does.
2: Ooh, that's a good question. I have ChatGPT and Claude, and sometimes I go, do I need both?
0: It's true.
2: And then I go, well, I do this with this and this with this, so of course I need both.
0: So what you want to do is have AI do the boring math for you. You say, you're a financial analyst, sort all my transactions. You're going to get maybe your credit card statements, your bank statements, and look at the categories. Flag every recurring charge. Show the monthly cost, the annual totals, then rank my five biggest leaks by annual dollars.
2: Okay. And then you get to decide whether or not you're going to continue or not.
0: Exactly. It's because you want to find the leaks, plug the leaks, because it just makes sense. Get it?
2: No, I get it. Saving money, censor money. Yes, we all get it.
0: You didn't laugh.
2: Well, that's because it wasn't a punchline. It was just a sentence.
0: Oh, okay. There is that. And in the next hour, you know how you send a text message and it's super fast?
2: Yeah.
0: Mm. What if that text message took 3 days or a week? And that was something that you really wanted.
2: That's called the mail, not a text.
0: There is that.
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0: 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Let's see. Who's up next? Scotty in Carson City, Nevada. Hi there, Scotty.
1: Hello. How are you doing today?
0: Fabulous. What's going on?
1: Oh, not too much. You guys had me come on and talk about the issue I had with having to clean up my property when AAA used a satellite.
0: Oh, you sent me an email. You sent me a note through the website. Oh, yeah. Okay.
1: Yeah,
0: this is, you know what? I'm so glad that you sent me a note, and I'm so glad that you're on the air with us, because this is a big problem that's happening throughout the country. So, Scotty, thank you so much for being here. What was the issue? What was going on?
1: We were out of town, came back, and had a letter from our AAA representative and said that we had till the 28th of July to clean up our property because they said that there was debris and, well, what else they put on here? Oh, like appliances lying around, abandoned vehicles, and just a mess. So I called them because I wanted to know, what are you talking about? I mean, I knew I had a pile of branches and things that I needed to move on, and I sit on an acre. And then to the back of the property, I had 2x4s and things I used to repair the fence and things like that.
0: Okay.
1: So when I called them and I said, can you send a representative down from Marino so they could show me what it is you're talking about? Oh, we don't do that.
2: They just trust a satellite image, and whatever they think they see is what...
1: Well, and that's what I didn't know yet. And I said, so what are you talking about? And he said, oh, you've got this, you've got that, and this needs to be removed and all that. And I said, well, how do you get that? So we have a photograph. And I said, who came on my property and took pictures? Oh, no, it's a satellite.
0: Oh.
1: I said, I'd like to see it. So they sent it to me. And I'm looking at it, and I'm like, this thing's at least 2 years old. And so I call him back, and we're talking, and I said, the abandoned car, as I explained to him, the abandoned car is not abandoned. It's blah, blah, blah, blah, recycle. So he says, well, you need to put that in a garage. I said, well, I've got things in my garage. You know, are you going to build me a new garage? The appliance is the corner of my cargo trailer that you can see under the trees. I said, there's no appliances. And then the things that he sees reflected next to my sheds are actually white lattice, plastic lattice work, and the sun reflects off it. And then the other thing he pointed out is where my jet skis are. And with the photo, you can't really see exactly where everything is, but you see the one pile of debris, and I said, that was scheduled to be cleaned this summer anyway.
2: Or so when you pushed back and you pointed out everything in the image wasn't what they were saying it was,
0: what happened?
2: Did they buckle?
1: No. No, I even told him I've got a fire extinguisher right on the corner of the property, fire hydrant. No, they didn't. They wanted pictures of everything that was being removed and that it was cleaned up.
0: So you had to go get new insurance?
1: This is what they were saying.
0: Okay.
1: I didn't get this letter until about 3 weeks before that date, until triple-digit temperature down here at that time. So I had to go and rent a couple of dumpsters.
0: What a nightmare.
2: What a headache. It's like guilty before you're proven innocent.
0: So that's why, if this does happen, just keep in mind that they may be using older satellite photos, or they could be using drones, right? But they, being the insurance companies, are seriously out there patrolling, I guess, if you'd say.
2: Because it's so cheap for them to do, too.
0: And also low-flying aircraft. And it's not just insurance companies. A lot of municipalities and cities and counties are actually doing this to see if you built something on your property that you should be taxed for.
2: They're coming to get us.
0: They sure are. Scotty, thanks for your call today. Okay, so I read Gordon's note, and I asked him to come on the show and tell us more about it.
2: Okay.
0: And Gordon, so what's going on in Detroit that made you say, roast me, ChatGPT?
3: Well, a friend of mine said that this is a really fun thing to do, and I said, I'm afraid to do this. And he said, no, give it a try. I laughed so hard. So basically, it's kind of like those celebrity roasts on TV, but it's kind of gentler than that. They take a bunch of questions you've asked over the years, over the time you've been on the site, and kind of makes fun of you based on that.
0: So what was the thing that shocked you the most when you told AI to roast you?
3: Well, the fact that it kind of took all the things I'd ever asked over, you know, over since I've been using it, and kind of put them into a big, you know, hilarious sort of thing. Of course, you know, it's more meaningful if you actually know the person, just like, you know, on celebrity roasts. But, can I give you a couple examples?
0: Sure.
3: Okay, so my daughter, she's kind of the you know, ultimate consumer. And so she said, roast me. And ChatGPT wrote back, a company makes one mistake on your order, and suddenly you're not a customer anymore. You're an independent congressional investigation. You don't complain. You assemble evidence, screenshots, dates, names, receipts, terms, and conditions. Somewhere a customer service supervisor sees your email come through and says, oh, God, she's got documentation. You're not going to scream at them. You're going to calmly find the exact policy they violated, identify the regional manager, and make sure everyone involved has a very educational afternoon.
0: Now, is that your daughter?
3: That's my daughter, yes. And
0: did she do that to you when she was like 15 years old and trying to make a point?
3: No, maybe she learned from me, I suppose.
0: Oh, I see.
2: Apple doesn't fall. This actually surprises me that it actually knew you. I'm currently working on a big video, and I was doing a storyboard, and I said, ChatGPT made the image of the storyboard for the video, and I said, the guy in there is supposed to be me, just make it look like me, so it's easier to point out the differences. And it's like, ChatGPT goes, well, please upload a photo of you. And I'm like, I've uploaded 25,000 photos
0: so
2: of me.
0: No, photos, they get it off. It doesn't work.
2: It doesn't.
0: No.
2: I'd be surprised to know if ChatGPT knows anything about me.
0: Well, I asked Chat to roast me, and I gave you.
2: Oh, is the result?
0: Yeah, because I don't think I should read my own roast, because that doesn't make sense.
2: Have you reviewed these?
0: I kind of scanned it, and you don't have to read the whole thing, because it's a full page.
2: Here's the first one. Ladies and gentlemen, I'm Claude, an artificial intelligence, which means I know everything about Kim Komando except how to get her to stop talking.
0: Ouch.
2: It's accurate. You want one more?
0: Yeah.
2: Kim spends her life warning Americans about hackers, scammers, and identity thieves. Meanwhile, she has told 5 million strangers a week her name, her town, her husband's name, and what she had for lunch. The nation's top security expert is running the world's longest hostage video.
0: Oh.
2: That's true.
0: You know, what a great idea.
2: Roast a family member.
0: Yes.
2: And then you go ahead and perform it for them, send them a video?
0: That'd be a great bit to do at a family reunion.
2: Oh, yeah.
0: So what other creative uses can you use for chat on personal?
2: When it comes to personal things, well, this is what I do every single month. And I didn't think it was that big of a deal until the last time I went to Walgreens to pick it up. We give each other cards every single month, Lisa and I.
0: Oh.
2: Because her love language is the written word.
0: And they're still in love.
2: And so I was getting cards, you know, in the beginning that were just store-bought cards. And I'm like, these are stupid. I'm just buying the empty ones. So what I did was, I don't know how deep we want to get into this, but our thing is sheep. We have sheep collectibles. It's an inside joke. But then one month, about 14 months ago, I took a picture of ours.
0: And does it have anything to do in the bedroom?
2: Nothing. Nothing to do. The kids know about it, so it's safe. I took a picture of ours, and I turned us into sheep, and then I printed that on the card. So now every single month, I will take a picture or something that happened in our lives and use those sheep characters. Like, we're doing the flooring right now. So next month's card will be us sweating and hurting each other while we're doing the flooring as the sheep. And I just thought it was a little cutesy-wootsy thing. You're rolling your eyes.
0: Okay.
2: When I went to Walgreens to pick it up, because I get the card made at Walgreens for $3.40, she opened it up to check the quality. And she's like, what is this? And I explained it to her. And she's like, that's the most romantic thing I've ever heard.
0: Oh.
2: So that's one thing I do, is I make images to turn into greeting cards, and I only spend $3.
0: All right. Stay right where you are, because those glasses at the next table, 3 towels, 10 seconds on whether or not you're going to be recorded, and you'll never forget this again. Hey, you know that favorite password of yours? Software cracks it in seconds. 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

0: Now, we've talked about it. I don't know anybody aside from my son who has Meta Ray-Ban recording glasses.
1: I literally think it's a scam.
0: And the only reason why he has them is because I purchased them and I said, can you try these out for me?
1: But does he use them?
0: He said they're horrible.
1: Exactly.
0: They're horrible.
1: No one has these things.
0: But they say that millions and millions of people are using them.
1: Of course they say that because they have stockholders they need to appease.
0: So how do you know if somebody's actually recording you?
1: Okay.
0: Well, there was that instance where a woman met a guy on a dating app, and they went home and did the wild thing, and then he sent the recording to her the next day and said, wow, what a great time we had.
1: Sure, he thought you'd like to see this.
0: Okay. And he was wearing glasses while they were doing the wild thing.
1: That's a tell right there.
0: I think
1: if he doesn't take off his socks and he doesn't take off his glasses, he's probably recording you.
0: Every pair has a tiny white LED in the front corner of the frame. And if it's a quick flash, that means it's a photo. If it's glowing, that means it's a video.
1: I can't tell you how many TikTok videos I have seen where people find people on Facebook Marketplace and they disconnect that light without disabling the camera.
0: Yeah, I know. It's and they also, you can put a little piece of black tape over it because it's just an LED. That's not the camera.
1: Right.
0: Okay. And if somebody's standing there like with their finger on their frame, that's probably a sign too.
1: But yeah, that's someone not trying to hide it, though, and that's what we need.

0: And if all goes well, we will welcome back Charlotte Stewart, Miss Beetle, on Little House on the Prairie, and a frequent collaborator of David Lynch. It's TV Confidential every Sunday morning from 6 a.m. to 8 a.m. on AM 1080 KSCO. 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
2: 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You can believe your way. 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
6: Breaking news this hour at Town Hall. I'm Bob Agnew in Washington. Arkansas Republican Senator Tom Cotton discusses efforts to maintain economic pressure on Iran through sanctions and enforcement actions. He spoke this week with the Salem Radio Network.
7: Every indication we have is that the economic vice tightens every single day on Iran. And sure, the revolutionary fanatics who are in charge in Tehran are not feeling that. They're corrupt. They have lined their pockets for decades at the expense of the Iranian people. But each day it gets tighter and tighter, and the pressure on them gets more and more.
6: And speaking with Salem Radio Network this week, Cotton said the U.S. should continue targeting entities to help Iran evade sanctions. A proposed deal over the Strait of Hormuz is drawing a firm U.S. response. We get an update from correspondent Willie Nelson.
8: Iran and Oman are working on a framework that Tehran says would keep military vessels out of a new corridor through the Strait of Hormuz. The proposal also includes a joint effort to clear mines from the waterway. U.S. Central Command says Iran does not control the strait and that it remains an international waterway. Commercial ships are still transiting with U.S. military assistance. The White House has not said whether President Trump would accept limits on American warships. Willie Nelson, Washington.
6: Some Democrat candidates in Iowa now say that they don't want the former vice president campaigning on their behalf, considering her apparently to be more of a political liability. We get more from correspondent Laura Winters.
9: Iowa Senate candidate Democrat Josh Turek shooting down the idea of former Vice President Kamala Harris campaigning for him. A reporter asking him about potentially working with Harris, to which he responds, no. His fellow Iowa gubernatorial candidate, Democrat Rob Sand, also pushing back against the idea of the former vice president campaigning for him, saying that he believes she shouldn't pursue a presidential run in 2028. Let's move on, Sand says. We need some new leadership.
6: There's Laura Winters reporting more from Town Hall.
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6: Nine. Juul is updating its vaping device.
11: The Food and Drug Administration is giving Juul Labs permission to sell an updated version of its vaping device. It includes an optional age verification system designed to prevent use by anyone underage. Juul plans to market the new device under the brand name Juul 2, along with updated versions of its tobacco and menthol flavored cartridges. In 2019, the company discontinued several flavors, including mango, mint, and cream.
6: That is Ed Donahue reporting. At least 37 people have been killed in a Russian strike near Kiev. The attack sparked a fire in the Bucha district, damaging homes and buildings. Ukrainian President Vladimir Zelensky said a warehouse was hit in the village of Mylan. Criminal proceedings, meanwhile, have been opened on charges of official negligence. More than 370 people have been evacuated from that area. You'll find

0: Breaking news and analysis at townhall.com. The DEA says a pain specialist doled out thousands of illegal prescriptions for painkillers.
1: Pain specialist to athletic sports stars Joan Rubinger's website touts a client list that includes professional athletes in the NFL, NBA, and Olympic medalists. Over a four-year period, federal authorities say the nurse practitioner prescribed 260,000 pills containing controlled substances to patients in more than 20 states.
0: That is correspondent Donna Warder reporting. Extreme drought and heat have severely impacted the Danube River and surrounding regions. Fishermen in northern Siberia report that the river has receded, leaving only small ponds with dangerously high water in those places. Temperatures are also causing all kinds of problems across the continent. The drought has affected ecosystems and businesses in countries like Hungary, Romania, and Bosnia. More on these.
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4: Opinions expressed on the following program are not necessarily those of KSCO staff, management, or advertisers. If something is said with which you disagree, please let us know by writing to us at comments@ksco.com.
6: So imagine that you texted your sister.
7: Okay,
6: she lives, I don't know, a couple of states away.
7: Sure.
6: And so instead of the text getting there, what, in a nanosecond?
7: Right.
6: It would take 2 days.
7: That doesn't sound good. I'll just call her. Or write her a letter. Or tie a note to a pigeon and have it fly to her.
6: You know, it's funny you should say that, okay? Because I'll tell you about the pigeon in just a second. There's an app called Slowly. It has millions of people who choose to send text messages and to have them not arrive instantaneously.
7: I do not understand the circumstance in my life where I need that to happen.
6: Because instead of just saying K or okay, you would write a whole note that said, yes, of course, I would love to come to your birthday party because I miss you so much and I love you so much. And here are some of my fondest memories about you.
7: Why does that take 2 days to get there?
6: Because it's the spirit of communication that we have all lost because of fiber optic lines and gazillion dollars in internet access.
7: Interesting. You know what I think about that?
6: Now, a developer just built another one that is carried by an animated pigeon.
7: Okay, right. This is so dumb.
6: Okay. You watch the bird fly.
7: For 2 days?
6: Yes, and you wait. And you wait. And you wait. Okay. I'm going to tell you more about this in just a second, because I know you can't wait to just try it out.
7: Oh, I'm downloading as we speak.
6: Hey, listen, if you're tired of nodding along and hoping that you heard the joke, the Horizon IX from Hear.com separates speech from background noise, so you catch every single word. 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That's HEAR.com/Kim. As I mentioned, the reason is that when the message takes a day, people will take the time and effort, energy to really communicate with each other.
7: So on the other end, if I'm sending a message to my sister, she will see that a pigeon is flying towards her And she has the anticipation
6: for 3 days
7: of opening the text message.
6: And then, wouldn't that be funny? Is that you use this app and then you say K?
7: So, oh, it's finally ready. Got it, dude. Oh, okay. Well, thanks for the communication.
6: When's the last time you actually wrote 3 paragraphs to somebody aside from Lisa?
7: In a text message?
6: Yes.
7: I don't know, a decade?
6: Yeah, it doesn't really work.
7: Have you ever gotten one of the text messages where it doesn't fit on the screen and you have to do the continued? I was dating a woman and it wasn't going well, and I had expressed to her via phone call, I'm not a jerk, that maybe we should not see each other anymore. And then the text box pops up from her, and all it is like, you know, maybe 50, 60 words, but then there's that like, little continue. And it was a novel. The best of times, the worst of times. It was just forever.
6: Well, what happens is that my husband has figured out really how to use Siri voice mode.
7: Okay.
6: So his text messages are as if he's having a full conversation with me.
7: It's just rambles?
6: And I don't, you know, I'm sorry, honey. And you know this because I actually told him in person. I can't read it.
7: You just don't read it?
6: No.
7: You just skip by it?
6: Yes.
7: You don't even, like, take a screenshot and have AI translate it?
6: No, I look at it, I'm like, okay, he'll tell me later.
7: Okay, well, you're still married, so I guess there's nothing wrong with that.
6: And then I get home, and I'm like, so what happened with the gardener? Did you not read my text message? Did you not? All right, let's talk about your house, your router in your house. What a lot of people don't realize is that when a router is working, is that it will bounce signals off of walls. Right, in order to get the connection to you.
7: Right.
6: Okay. But when it's bouncing off of walls, it can actually sense where a body is.
7: Opposed to a dresser and a bed.
6: Correct.
7: And a couch.
6: Correct. And so it's coming to light now because companies like ADT and Linksys, ADT spent like $170 million for this technology. Linksys has it built into the router. It's called Aware.
7: Mm-hmm.
6: And I believe it's Comcast. Yeah, their new Xfinity Shield router and program will turn any gateway or router into a motion detector for free.
7: And what does this benefit us?
6: That's what the question is. So how they're trying to sell it to us is that you'll know if grandma fell because they would sense her body,
7: mm-hmm.
6: and then if she suddenly fell, that there could be an alert automatically.
7: One instance. Any others?
6: What can you think of?
7: None. Except for they can go, oh, hey, it's 6 p.m. at night. Kim's in the kitchen. Let's send her some advertising for food because it's time to eat.
6: Bingo. And they want to charge $15 a month for this. And we'll add a camera and a 24/7 response.
7: They want to charge me the money?
6: Mm-hmm.
7: That they're going to turn around and sell to advertisers?
6: I don't know if they're actually saying that they're going to sell to advertisers, but we all know it's going to happen.
7: But I don't see any other benefit other than someone fell down. There's nothing else I can use with this information.
6: And you would be able to know if you fell asleep in the recliner?
7: I know that.
6: Okay.
7: I do. There we go. Mystery solved.
6: So, again, you may see this in your router settings, or maybe they're going to be pitching it to you. Do you really need it? I don't think so.
7: A simple camera in whatever room you want it to.
6: Do motion
7: detection.
6: Does
7: the exact same thing.
6: Yes, exactly. And you get more benefits. Apple sent out invitations this past week. I got one.
7: For?
6: Surprise and Shine.
7: Oh.
6: It's happening on September 9th. And so what you want to do is make sure you don't buy any Apple products between now and then.
7: Are you going? Is it in person? Is it virtual?
6: I never go. I went 1 year, years ago.
7: The disgust on your face when you said, I never go, was so crystal clear. It sounds cool. Why wouldn't you go?
6: Okay, I went 1 year, as I mentioned, a long time ago. And you wait in line, and I don't know if it's still the same thing, but you go to Cupertino, and you wait in line with all these people who, if anybody at Apple said, it has a new port. They went, this is amazing.
7: The router will know if grandma fell down. Oh, my God.
6: This is cool. So wonderful.
7: They're fanboys and girls.
6: Okay, I have to read this list of everything that they're going to be announcing.
7: All right.
6: The iPhone 18 Pro and 18 Pro Max.
7: Oh, a new iPhone. Crazy.
6: I know. It's really something. The first foldable iPhone.
7: Well, now that's a new product. That's innovation.
6: Okay. How much do you think this new foldable iPhone is going to be?
7: Okay, the way you asked the question, I know it's going to be expensive. So I'm going to go $2,800.
6: The opening price is $1,999.
7: Okay, $2,000.
6: But you're probably close. Because do you want memory in there?
7: I need some.
6: Okay.
7: Not a ton, but I need some.
6: Okay. They're saying it's going to be around $2,500.
7: Okay.
6: So you're close. A new Apple Watch Series 12. Darn it, I just bought a new one. The Ultra 4.
7: What are you wearing right now?
6: Oh, this is a birthday watch I got.
7: Are you done with your Apple Watch?
6: No.
7: Okay.
6: I just thought I'd wear something fancy.
7: A little stylish, okay.
6: Exactly. Goes with my black shirt and my black pants that Chet told me to wear.
7: Okay.
6: The new AirPods 5.
7: Okay, so now we have one new product and then just retreads of old products.
6: The AirPods 5 is going to have cameras built in.
7: Why?
6: So that this way...
7: Well, if my grandma falls down in front of me, I can be notified?
6: That's awful.
7: Why do I need cameras in my AirPods?
6: Your left AirPod's going to go, Granny's down. Granny's down.
7: I know AirPod. She's right in front of me.
6: A new HomePod hub.
7: What is that?
6: I have no idea. An Apple TV 4K. It's a HomePod hub. It's what a lot of people are using iPads for. And so, I mean, we are using an iPad for that. So you have an iPad in the kitchen, and then it has your Crestron, your Lutron, and everything all built into it.
7: Okay, and they're just turning that into a device.
6: Exactly.
7: But you still haven't answered the question. Why do I need cameras in my AirPods?
6: They say so it would do instant translations. So you won't have to pull out your phone in order to do something.
7: It's going to read something and then translate it into my ear. Okay.
6: Yes. Or you can look at it and say, what is that? That's grandma.
7: That's Granny on the floor. You might want to call 911. Hey Siri, what did I just step over?
6: This is why they never invited me back.
7: That's true. You said you got the invite.
6: I did, but not in person. They gave me the virtual link.
7: You can watch this video 2 hours after it happened.
6: No regular iPhone 18, no iPhone Air 2. They say that may be coming in the spring. A new iPad OLED and new MacBooks and the Apple Watch SE are probably going to be in the spring.
7: Okay, so they did the Vision helmet and they were working on the car, spent like $4 billion and then trashed it. Is Apple ever going to make a new product?
6: They have the Fold.
7: Okay.
6: Okay. Sorry. Samsung has had it for years.
7: Yeah, and it's just the iPhone that they squished in half.
6: It's an iPad.
7: Right.
6: iPad mini that
7: right.
6: they squished in half.
7: Are they ever going to come out with a new product? Are they ever going to... I mean, their AI didn't work. Every time they try for something big
6: Siri
7: and bold
6: is the
7: and
6: worst.
7: New, it fails.
6: Well, that's why Tim Cook's out. They got the new guy coming in, too.
7: Is the new guy going to make a new product?
6: I would hope so.
7: Okay.
6: Because I'm getting really tired of buying the same iPhone every year.
7: Exactly. But then you can't, you know, we all live through what I did. I switched over to Samsung. And I spent $1,300 to switch back out.
6: I'll never forget that.
7: 6 weeks later.
6: You walked in. You were all pompous.
7: Oh, I was.
6: Just
7: smug.
6: Yeah. Like, oh, you're still using that iPhone. I have a Samsung.
7: Hold on. Let me use my stylus to text my sister for 2 days from now. And then I just got out. Because you get in the ecosystem. I guess maybe that's why they don't have to. Because they've got us in the ecosystem, and they know that we're too lazy to get out.
6: How come you paid $1,300 to get out of it?
7: Because I had to buy out the phone.
6: Oh, you really got screwed.
7: I mean, that's what I had to do. I had no other choice.
6: No wonder why you hate change.
7: I sold it, though. I sold it on Facebook for like $800, so I didn't lose that much. I mean, I lost money. Don't get me wrong.
6: It was $500. If you are okay with losing $500 like that, give me $500.
7: I'm not okay with it, but I can live with it.
6: When's the last time you went to Walmart?
7: I don't know, a week ago?
6: Oh, okay. That's good for you.
7: What did you think that answer was going to be?
6: I was hoping it was going to be longer, I mean, like maybe a year or something. But now looking at your socks and those shoes and that shirt and pants, I can see.
7: Sure. Yeah, you know. I like to save money. Sometimes I blow it on bad phone choices.
6: So Walmart now for the first time is going to take pay to tap.
7: That's crazy. You know how many times I have walked into Walmart? Because we get the dog food at Walmart. Okay. It's like a 90-pound bag of dog food because these dogs eat in about a week. And it's the cheapest at Walmart. Put it in the cart and I go up and I go, argh, because I only have my phone on me. I don't carry my wallet because I have all my credit cards in my phone.
6: Well, because Walmart wanted to do it themselves. They wanted to first use currency. Get it? Currency.
7: Yeah, I got it.
6: Okay. And then they had Walmart Pay.
7: Right. They wanted you to log into the app, put all your credit cards into the app, and then every time you went to the register, log into your Walmart account to access your cards. We're not doing that.
6: So now they take Walmart Pay, or no, I'm sorry. Now they take Apple Pay and Tap to Pay.
7: Finally.
6: And listen to this. Apple Pay is used by 125 million people.
7: Now, which one is Apple Pay? That's just using the tap. That's not the Apple credit card or the payment plan.
6: Just using
7: the
6: tap.
7: Just using the tap. Mm-hmm. Okay.
6: Works at 85% of all U.S. retailers.
7: Right.
6: And now you have Walmart.
7: What percentage of your purchases are through tap?
6: Oh, 100%.
7: Exactly. It's so much safer and secure.
6: Except for there's a gas station I really like to go to that's not far from my house. And it's a locally owned gas station.
7: Mm-hmm.
6: They don't take tap to pay.
7: So you got to pull out a card.
6: Well, I actually went into the gas station. I thought, you know what? I don't have any credit cards on me. So I went inside. The guy who runs the gas station, his name's Jerry. And I said, Jerry, I don't have any credit cards. And he goes, oh, if you want to do tap to pay, you have to come inside here.
7: Well, like, he has a tap to pay room?
6: Yeah, exactly.
7: Right.
6: I was like, that's kind of weird.
7: This might be a trap, but I really need gas.
6: Speaking of cars, there's a pretty swanky private school that I drive past.
7: Okay.
6: On the way to work, and sometimes if I leave work early, I see it on the way back. And the other day, I counted there were 21 Waymos lined up to pick up the kids from school.
7: Isn't that hilarious?
6: Wow.
7: My niece and Brielle wanted to do I called it a play date, and everybody yelled at me, whatever, a hangout together at the mall. And then my niece, who was driving from Ahwatukee, was like, you know what, I'm kind of worried about parking at the mall in Scottsdale. It's going to be super busy. She showed up in a Waymo.
6: That's it.
7: 16 years old.
6: Well, you do have to be 14 and up, 4 passengers max. And now Uber says that now teens can take Ubers.
7: Well, they have Uber Teen.
6: Right. But now you can live stream video from inside the car.
7: Oh, cool.
6: So you can see exactly what the kids are doing.
7: That's smart.
6: So which is creepier? Nobody in the front seat driving your car, mm-hmm. or a stranger driving your kid, but live streaming it? Which would you think would be safer?
7: Oh, nobody in the car.
6: Nobody?
7: Yeah, but I trust the Waymo technology.
6: Yeah.
7: You don't.
6: No, I haven't gotten in one yet.
7: Still haven't. And those Waymo cars, they have been driving around the roads of Tempe and the rest of the suburbs.
6: Okay, but here's the deal. I was on 40th Street and McDowell, and there were 3 Waymos that were looking at each other because they had cones in the middle of the street, and cops were all around. And I'm thinking, I would hate to be in that car.
7: The best drivers are going to be the robot drivers because they actually follow the rules. No one else on the road follows the rules.
6: Okay, a Waymo went through a yellow light near my...
7: A yellow light?
6: Yes.
7: That rebel.
6: I'm going to get his plate.
7: Officer, arrest that car!
6: All right, football's back, and we'll be talking about how you can get most of the big games for free. There's a setting on your phone that stops car sickness. It doesn't just help, that it actually stops. And I found an AI shortcut for 2 adult chores that you always put off because it's just a little too expensive. All right, here's something that your body never tells you. 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
1: I'm ready. Let's go. Let's bring it back.
0: Okay, me too. I just can't wait.
1: I can see, I know. I can tell in your eyes.
0: Okay, so me being the football fan that I am, I'm going to let you talk about what is the best way for you to actually get the games that you want to watch without spending a gazillion dollars.
1: So if you're a college football fan, go with Hulu Live TV because Hulu Live TV has a package where it unlocks every single ESPN you can imagine. ESPN, ESPN2, ESPN Deportes, ESPN Mars. But what that does is unlocks every single college game. On any given Saturday, I'm telling you, you got 50 games to choose from.
0: How much is it?
1: It's $89.99 per month.
0: Okay, so 90 bucks a month.
1: Yeah.
0: Okay.
1: And that you can, with that package that you add on, you're also going to get the NFL Network. And you're going to get your local networks, ABC, NBC, CBS, and Fox, which just gives you access to the NFL games on Sunday, NBC, which is the Sunday night game, and the main ESPN, which is the Monday night game. So the only thing you're truly missing out on
0: is a life
1: is Amazon.
0: Oh.
1: Because Amazon Prime has the Thursday night football games. And now you say that is a life, and ha, ha, ha, very funny. But the Thursday night game actually is one I stopped watching because it's too much football spread out everywhere.
0: So if you were to watch football on Thursday night, how many days of the week would you be watching football?
1: Are you watching college football as well?
0: Yes.
1: Are you watching every conference of college football?
0: Yes.
1: So that means you're watching football every single night except for Wednesday.
0: Okay.
1: Because there's a college game on every single night but Wednesday. There's college football all Saturday, all Friday night, all Tuesday. The Mac plays in certain days. It's just football all the time.
0: Now, what do you get if you have an antenna? What kind of games do you get then? You get the local games, right?
1: You're going to get your local games, which when it comes to, like, let's say a market like Phoenix, your local team would take a precedent. So you get the Arizona Cardinals game guaranteed, plus two other nationally televised games. So during the day, you're going to get three games. Then you'll get Sunday Night Football, which is on NBC, and that's it. Four games a weekend with an antenna.
0: So you have an antenna, Hulu, and what else?
1: I just have Hulu. That's all I need. Well, Amazon if you want the Thursday night games. Okay. That's a little too much football for me. There are special games throughout the season where they're going to be on Paramount Plus and YouTube. But those are one-offs that you don't have to spend the money to get unless you're a diehard fan.
0: All right, that's all good stuff. Okay. Now I know what to not sign up for.
1: Right, because you don't need any of it.
0: Hey, let's talk about cloud storage. You know, it's not a cloud backup. They're not the same thing. I mean, let's say ransomware hits your PC and encrypts your files. That cloud drive sees all your files changing. So it does its job. It syncs up. Now, this is the problem, Andrew. People confuse backing up to sync. It was ruined. Guess what? The cloud matches ruined.
1: Okay. I have two copies of Rune. This is awesome.
0: Now, that's where a backup comes in, and you need what's called versioning. And so whatever you have done last week is a different version than what you're doing today. So if you do have to roll back, you can roll back to a time when life was good.
1: Yes, when it wasn't ruined.
0: Are you making fun of the way I said ruined?
1: Absolutely.
0: Why?
1: 100%.
0: How should I have said it?
1: It's ruined.
0: Ruined.
1: Not ruined.
0: I'm from New Jersey.
1: You ruined the drawer.
0: Okay.
1: Or how do you say drawer?
0: Drawer.
1: Yeah.
0: Okay. Everybody in the audience just said they understood me if they were from New Jersey.
1: Well, then we understood you, but that doesn't mean we can't make fun of you.
0: So mean. 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
2: With SRN News, I'm Bob Agnew in Washington. In Nepal, the search continues for anybody who may have survived that massive wall of water that came down the mountainside, shocking viewers on social media. The sight of the water and mud coming down, they say it's because glaciers at a higher elevation had actually melted, and the water ran into some rocks up there and knocked the whole entire mountain lake down the mountainside, At least 300 people known to have died, 3,000 people still missing. The death toll actually now just above 670, but it's 3,000 people who are missing. Meanwhile, the U.S. officials had said that perhaps as many as 90 Americans are among those unaccounted for. Some Democrat candidates in Iowa say they don't want the former vice president campaigning on their behalf. Iowa Senate candidate Democrat Josh Turek shooting down the idea of former Vice President Kamala Harris joining him on the campaign trail.
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8: So we're going to try the spotted dick.
9: 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Kids, cover your ears.
8: I think I like bread pudding. Maybe with a little dollop of whipped cream. Except I'm lactose intolerant. You need this or ice cream and take ice cream.
9: Even with the whole lactose intolerance thing?
8: Oh, ice cream is awesome. I remember I had this conversation with the woman I was met at a wedding. And so, you know, after the wedding, and I'm talking to her, then they hand out all the champagne flutes. Anyway, I take a little sip, and then she just downs it. And then we just talk about all our habits. I told her I don't drink, I don't smoke, I don't do drugs, I don't gamble, I'm lactose intolerant. All these little things come up in the conversation.
9: You didn't tell her you're lactose intolerant.
8: Oh, I did. And so I took a little sip of the champagne, and it's like I didn't finish it. And she looked at me, she's like, you want me to finish that for you? So she's like, let me get this straight. You don't drink, you don't smoke, you don't do drugs, you don't gamble, and you can't eat ice cream.
9: The lactose intolerance thing, Jim, that brings up images that you don't want her to think of. So you did that to secure and make sure damn well she's not going to get any funny thoughts about you.
8: No.
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0: Does anybody in your family get car sick?
1: Oh, yeah. Brielle cannot sit in the way back. We have, you know, Suburban, third row. She can't sit back there.
0: Well, now your phone can actually help with motion sickness.
1: Amelia has this on her phone where she hand me her phone to look something up, and there's all these, like, dots and stuff, like, floating around the screen. I'm like, well, there's something wrong with this. And she's like, no, that's so I don't get car sick.
0: Exactly. And so it's on iPhone. Just came to Android. It's called Motion Assist. Those little animated dots along the edge move in sync, and then your eyes will agree with your inner ear. That's what's happening, the science behind it. And then the nausea stops.
1: But okay? If you aren't getting car sick or you're standing still, the dots moving get you sick.
0: So don't look at it if you're not getting car sick. Sometimes I have to tell them the most basic things.
1: That's true.
0: And Amazon has a coupon page most people have never seen.
1: I've never seen it.
0: You go to amazon.com/coupons. That's it. And these aren't a sale banner or anything like that. But if you are trying to save some money, amazon.com/coupons. I saw this video about Shake Shack. Did you have a chance to see this?
1: It
0: was going viral. It's really super interesting. This guy stood at a self-order kiosk in an airport. He ordered 3 milkshakes. He tapped no tip.
1: I did see this. I didn't know it was Shake Shack.
0: Yes, and joining us is BD in Salt Lake City, Utah. And then you watched the price go up right in front of you. How crazy.
2: I did. Thank you so much for having me on. I'm a fan, so thank you. I appreciate it. You're absolutely right. Suddenly you hit no tip, and there the price goes up. You know, and ironically, this was the second time we did it. The first time my wife came over sort of irritated, telling me that she was sort of frustrated that this had happened to her.
0: Well, we're also, I mean, I think all of us are so ticked off everywhere you look that you have to have a tip.
1: Oh, yeah. I did the self-checkout at a grocery store, and it asked me if I wanted a tip. I'm not tipping a computer.
2: Yes.
0: And so so you watch the price go up, you hit record, and then you put it online, and like, I don't know, a couple hours later, you had like 500,000 views.
2: Oh, my word. So the ironic thing is that when we were on a delayed flight out of JetBlue headed to London with a first stop in New York, and the flight took off at 1:30 a.m. So we were sitting in the airport very late at night, right before Shake Shack had actually closed. I took the video, edited it right there, and when we posted it, there was no hashtags, no description, nothing. And so we took off on the flight 1:30 in the morning. We land in New York at about 5 a.m. or so, and I opened up my phone, and lo and behold, there were 550,000 views on this thing.
0: Oh, gosh.
2: You know, I thought maybe a couple people would see it. You know, and then, you know, we jumped on the next lead going over to London, and by the time we landed in London, it was close to 2 million views.
1: Wow.
2: So I hadn't posted in quite some time, so it just kind of like took off immediately.
1: Now, to be honest with you, when I saw the video initially, I thought it was fake. Mm-hmm. I thought that it was a plant to talk about against tipping or advertise Shake Shack somehow, some way.
0: It does happen.
1: But then people were in the comments were saying that they had seen this and it had the same thing had happened to them.
2: Yes, and, you know, I had some people try and talk to me about that. The truth is it was 100% honest. I didn't doctor anything. I didn't filter anything, nothing. It was a direct video that was shot, and I cold cut it right there right before we jumped on the plane. So there was nothing false about it at all.
0: So did Shake Shack reach out to you?
2: You know, the only thing that they really said to me is they came back with a comment saying, well, we were in the middle of a price change. And prior to that, they had said, well, a different third-party individual basically runs this one in Salt Lake City, so we need to find out what the problem is. But they never really said anything other than they were in the middle of a price change. I will say that, you know, ironically, when I came back to the United States, we landed right after Shake Shack had closed. I went up to the counter, and the workers were still there, and they recognized me. And so I said, can we turn on the kiosk? And unfortunately, it didn't allow it to turn on, but the workers had said, well, they told us it was a price change update. You know, and you think about this, and what computer, if it's a program, adds a surcharge at the end when you press no tip, unless somebody has programmed that in?
0: Yeah. No, and there's... you're right. You're right on it.
1: And exactly. You actually said this was the second time you did it, so that excuse doesn't even hold any water.
2: Oh, absolutely. Second time we did it, and, you know, the second time we did it, just so we could show it going up, my wife actually did purchase the shakes at the increased price. So at the time, we were, you know, eating these milkshakes sitting down in the airport, but because she was frustrated, and ironically, I didn't necessarily believe her at first. You know, my kids were sort of probing me, hey, Dad, you need to go film this thing. And so that's kind of how it came about.
0: And so are you like a hero with your kids now because you went viral?
2: Oh, yeah. You know, I don't know if I'm a hero per se.
1: At least kind of cool.
2: What it turned into is this. Yeah, they thought it was interesting the whole time because here we were in, you know, we were in Buckingham Palace and we went to Westminster Abbey, Big Ben, you know, all these sites in London that I had never seen. And in every couple of hours or so, we'd pull up my phone and my son or my daughter would say, well, how many views does it have? You know, now at one of the times I thought this was kind of interesting. We'd see it go up by the millions, you know, and at one point in time, I got woken up in the middle of the night from jet lag, finding out that all of my social media accounts had been hacked, specifically attacking this video.
0: Oh, really?
2: Yeah. So I've never seen anything like that. But if that ever happens to you, like TikTok, they archive the video immediately and take it down off the internet. And then in order to do it, you have to, you know, you'll put on two-factor authentication and other security measures to make sure that all of your accounts are secure. And then they have you repost the video out of your archived session. And so it's sort of like it goes into this deleted state until you put it up. And that happened pretty much universally on all of my social media accounts and just makes you pause and say, well, who would want to take down a Shake Shack video, you know?
1: Shake Shack.
0: It was probably a scammer. You know,
2: because
0: now that you're going viral and you have the traction, and what they can do is they'll take your video, they'll retool it a little bit so the first part still looks like a Shake Shack video, and then it might go into somebody selling a crypto investment scam
1: because they know people are going to see it and get eyeballs on it.
0: Exactly. So the social media networks have been trained to do this automatically.
1: I wonder if there is a conversation at Shake Shack over your video about making sure this never happens again.
2: Boy, that's a good question. You know, Shake Shack has really not said anything else about it, at least to me. You know, I think the consensus was I went back to film this video for follow-up too, you know, to see what Shake Shack did in the aftermath. And ironically, because I arrived after Shake Shack had closed, I had to actually purchase another airline ticket to get back into the airport and shoot the follow-up video.
1: And?
2: So I purchased a ticket to Las Vegas, and every single item had increased. So everything went up by 50 cents. They didn't ask me for a whipping cream charge again for 50 cents, but everything had gone up. And I think that everything on the menu had actually gone up in price. And so I don't know if that was, we're covering this up so nobody can see it, and we're just saying it was a price update, or
0: if it was really legit.
2: Yeah, that's hard to say.
1: It's crazy.
0: I think when tipping just hits every facet of us now.
1: Oh, I'm done. I'm absolutely. They have ruined tipping for me.
0: What's the worst thing that you ever tipped on?
1: I mean, my fiance wants us to tip everybody. Like, we won't leave the house, and she's like, you have cash, right? In case, I don't know, someone decides to come over and wipe off a piece of dirt on my car, I have to hand them $5. But I'm done with the tipping. If Starbucks asks me for more money after I just paid $27 for four drinks for four children and they want a tip, I'm done.
0: BD, thank you so much for joining us. I'm done with tipping, too.
1: It's just frustrating.
0: Well, what I don't like is where I get my nails done. Is that they give you three options for a tip, 20%, 30%, or 50%.
1: And you can't custom?
0: Little tiny, like down at the bottom, there's a little tiny option.
3: Custom tip over here.
0: Cheapos, click here.
1: So do you just bring cash and no tip on the card?
0: I do 20%.
1: Oh, you just go along with it. They win.
0: Yeah, well, what am I going to do? I would tip 20% anyway, but I'm not going to tip 50%.
1: That's ridiculous.
0: I mean, you know, I didn't even get a kiss. 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All right, so I found an AI shortcut for a couple of things that I wanted to avoid doing. I wanted to find a plumber, and then I needed to book a vet appointment for Abby.
1: Okay.
0: Because her hips aren't doing so good. Now, if you're using Gemini, it connects with Angie and ZocDoc, and also through some other vets through ZocDoc.
1: But only those?
0: Oh, no, they're connecting everything.
1: Okay.
0: I mean, so it's like in Zillow, you can say, I want you to automatically find me a house in Century City, California, that has two bedrooms, and it's less than $5,000 a month rent.
1: But I know that these chatbots are connecting to with these services, but is it restricted to only that? Is it looking at only Zillow, or is it going to Redfin? Is it going to the MLS, or just Zillow, which it has a relationship with?
0: Just the ones that they have a relationship with. But it actually can save you a whole bunch of time, because you can program your agent to say, look at Zillow, look at Angie, whatever you're trying to accomplish,
1: right.
0: Even if like a restaurant reservation. I mean, if you want to get a reservation at Nobu in Malibu, which you're never going to get, is that you can have it continually check until it actually works. And so you're not sitting there every day, you know, saying like, oh, I wonder if something's going to be available for rent. So if you haven't tried this yet, you really ought to. It does make life a lot easier. Like, I'm still looking for an old restoration chair called the Columbar chair.
1: Oh, yeah, you talked about that.
0: And I'm still looking for this chair. Every morning it comes up, it's like, nope,
1: sorry,
0: not today.
1: Kid. Maybe tomorrow.
0: But they're looking at OfferUp and Facebook Marketplace. Well, let me back up. It did find one, but the condition of the chair, it was in Newport Beach. The condition of the chair looked like something like I would have thrown out.
1: It's even worse than the one you're trying to replace?
0: Exactly.
1: All right, that's not helpful. But at least it found it.
0: Listen, there's a database out there with millions of people's faces in it. Nobody asked to be included. I'm going to show you some things that you need to check in a photo before you ever hit post here on the Kim Komando Show. Think of your favorite password, the one you use everywhere, with a capital letter and the punctuation mark. Software can guess it in seconds. 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

0: 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Welcome, Maria.
1: Hi. Thank you, Kim. How are you?
0: Fabulous. So I understand that you went to the doctor and a camera was there.
1: Yeah, that's correct. I went to get a well woman exam recently, and as I was getting dressed after the exam, that's when I looked up and I noticed there was a camera right outside of the exam room that I could see.
2: So it was in the hallway on the ceiling, but the door had a window above it, and you could see the camera through the door.
1: Yes, that's correct. You could see above the wall, actually. I don't think it was above the door. It could have been. I can't remember. I have to go back and look. But, yes, you could see it in clear view from where I was standing in the room when I was getting dressed.
2: Okay.
0: Oh, that's creepy.
1: Well, yeah, it was pretty surprising myself.
2: I mean, I understand you're in a business, but when they put you in a room, they are telling you, we are giving you privacy.
0: 100%.
2: If there's a window there with a camera staring in, that's an illusion of privacy because there's nothing private about it.
0: Especially when you're having a woman's wellness exam.
2: Exactly. But it's the same thing as a dressing room. You know, you go to a Sears. I don't know why that's the store I decided to pull, but that's the one I...
0: Look at your outfit.
2: So you go to Sears.
0: I mean, it's a horrible outfit.
2: It's brown pants and a blue shirt.
0: Okay, whatever.
2: You go to Sears and you want to try on clothes, they have fitting rooms. You're in public, but they have told you you're going to have this private space. And that's what you expect when you're at the doctor.
0: 100%.
1: There is an expectation of privacy for sure.
0: So what did you point the camera out to them? What did they say?
1: I didn't, not right away. I picked up my phone after I got dressed, and I just took a quick view of the room, the exam table where I had been, and I panned up to my view of the camera. And after that, I kind of just kept it. I didn't say anything right away because I just didn't. I was in a hurry that day. I had, you know, other appointments to go to. I still was questioning what the view of the camera could see at the time.
0: Mm-hmm.
1: I had not reached out to the doctor's office yet. What I did was I posted a TikTok about it. And I didn't say anything in the TikTok. I just showed the video that I had on my phone, panning from the bed, the exam table, to the camera.
0: Okay.
1: And from there, my video kind of blew up from there.
2: Are you going to reach out to the doctor?
1: I did actually reach out to the doctor by email, and they did tell me that there was, you know, no view of the exam room through that camera, that it faces the hallway for security purposes, because I made them aware that, you know, I could see it and so could a million other people from that view.
0: Oh, for sure.
1: They did go ahead and acknowledge that, and they are now immediately putting up privacy screening in those windows.
0: I was going to say, when you were talking, I was thinking, like, the glass was clear. They could at least put a frosting on the glass.
2: Or aluminum foil.
1: Anything, yes.
0: Classy.
1: So they are taking those measures now, from my understanding.
2: Perfect. Problem solved.
0: Okay, Maria, think about this. You're in the examining room. Let's just go with what Andrew. You see aluminum foil up there.
2: Well, all right, there's a lot of options. I'm just trying to, there's no wrong answers in brainstorming, guys. Okay?
0: That wouldn't give me a lot of confidence.
2: They could just put a bunch of stickers right there.
1: Right.
0: Put a whole woman's body there.
2: Of stickers of video cameras.
0: God. So are you going to go back to that doctor?
1: As of right now, I have not decided yet. Okay. I just haven't decided that yet.
2: Do you believe them that the camera wasn't recording or seeing anything in that room?
1: You know, I have no proof to otherwise. So I do take their word for it. And I'm just glad that, you know, it was brought to their attention and they are now doing something about it. And hopefully other people, by viewing the video, you know, they're able to be more aware of their surroundings as well.
2: Which
1: especially when they have that expectation of privacy.
0: Which I think is really, really a wonderful thing, is that because normally you go to the doctor and you just feel, and you're probably already stressed out and what's going on. But now you know to look around to see if there is a camera.
2: You're vulnerable in that moment, and now you have to be aware and vulnerable.
0: 100%.
2: You're adding something onto your own plate.
0: So your online activity doesn't have to be an open book. 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I programmed an agent, Claude, to every morning at 6 a.m. to go through all of my email.
2: Right.
0: And do what I call a triage. And so it'll mark things as like urgent, spam, scammy type things, needs my attention, or something I should read. And then also pitches, because they have pitched all day long.
2: Right. Okay.
0: So everything was going swimmingly well.
2: Uh-oh.
0: Kind of like the drone.
2: How much money did you lose?
0: It wasn't the loss. It was the embarrassment. Because here I am as America's beloved digital goddess. This is a big job. And it sent a reply to the president of a major radio corporation.
2: Okay.
0: 4 times.
2: Oh, that's not too many.
0: It was the same email.
2: Uh-oh.
0: And each reply was different.
2: But similar.
0: I would love to go to dinner.
2: Okay.
0: Okay, next one. Why would I have dinner with you?
2: A bit of a tone shift.
0: Okay. Another one. Who's paying for dinner?
2: Oh, no.
0: And I forget what the fourth one was because I was crying by the time I got to that.
2: Did you fire Claude?
0: We had a stern talking to.
2: Oh, you think that's going to work?
0: And because what you were supposed to do is just put them into drafts for me to review and then send.
2: And it was just sending willy-nilly.
0: Yes.
2: I mean, literally willy-nilly. Fool me once, shame on you. Fool me twice. Boy, Kim, you're going to get yourself in trouble.
0: I will. All right, stay put. 5 things in your photos to tell a stranger where you live. And number 4 is one that nobody really thinks about.
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0: All right, so there was a website where you could upload a photo, and then it would tell you whether or not that person actually existed.
1: Okay.
0: And millions and millions and millions of scraped photos, guess what, with names attached, just got dumped onto the dark web.
1: Oh, no.
0: So we have to talk about when you're uploading photos. Location data, of course, we all know it stamps GPS, you know, inside the photo itself. And so what you want to do is on your iPhone, tap adjust next to location and choose no location. If you have a house number in the photo, crop it. If there's mail on the counter, a prescription bottle, keep in mind that now AI can zoom in and see things that maybe you couldn't see before.
1: There's a podcaster I watched, and he launched a new show. And it was episode number 3, and he's on doing his podcast, and he just unlocks his phone to look down and check a note. Well, they used AI to follow his fingers, and so now they've posted his phone code on the internet.
0: Crazy. Really?
1: The lengths people go to.
0: Any landmark that may be in it, any reflections, you know, those bathroom selfies,
1: sure.
0: Bad idea. So what you want to really do before you post the picture is that you really, truly take a look at it. And for more great tips like this, make sure that you get our free newsletter. It's pretty amazing. And if I do say so myself, I write the entire newsletter with the help of a couple of team members, and you can get it over at getkim.com. It's 5-star rated, just a 5 or 10 minute read every single day. We go through the latest news. There's always a deep dive and some scam warnings, device advice, my favorite, WTF, which is what the future.
1: Oh!
0: What the future will bring to you.
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2: Breaking news this hour at Town Hall. I'm Bob Agnew in Washington. President Trump is warning countries that support Iran as tensions threaten oil shipments through the Strait of Hormuz.
3: Global prosperity depends on reopening the vital waterway, and supporters say President Trump is right to pressure nations aiding Iran. China is Iran's most influential partner, yet nearly 80% of the oil passing through the strait goes to China, making Beijing a major beneficiary of restoring the flow.
2: That is correspondent Ken Lorman. President Trump said Friday his administration has entered a sweeping agreement with Venezuela that could give the U.S. access to vast amounts of untapped oil reserves, up to 65 billion barrels. Meanwhile, the administration moving to protect America's electric grid from foreign threats.
4: The White House says President Trump has declared a national emergency over vulnerabilities in the nation's bulk power system. The order targets foreign-made equipment and software that could enable sabotage or cyber attacks, while allowing the Energy Secretary to impose security conditions on existing systems. Supporters say the action strengthens national security and addresses America's dependence on overseas suppliers.
2: That is Ron Taylor reporting. The National Park Service giving a thumbs up to one of President Trump's proposed projects.
5: A new report from the National Park Service backs President Trump's proposed arch. The plan is to build the arch in Arlington, Virginia, near Arlington National Cemetery and across the Potomac River from the Lincoln Memorial.
6: It was meant to be built.
5: President Trump says there are 59 of these arches around the world.
6: And we're the only important and major city that doesn't have one.
5: Democrats say the president should focus on the economy and the Iran war instead of projects like the arch.
2: Supporters see the effort as part of President Trump's promise to make America great again, not just through policy, but also through architecture and civic renewal. You'll find more on these stories at Town Hall.
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2: Two. The governor of Tennessee wants the Nashville Airport to be renamed after Dolly Parton, who passed away this week.
8: The country music star died Tuesday of cancer at age 80. The proposal to rename the airport could require the Metro Nashville Airport Authority to revisit its naming policy. The current policy says airport property should only be named for people who have been deceased at least 2 years. The governor's office says his proposal and the naming policy will be discussed by the Airport Authority at its September 17th meeting. I'm Lisa Dwyer.
2: E-cigarette maker Juul Labs has received U.S. permission to sell an updated version of its vaping device. The new product was announced by federal regulators Friday. This one includes an electronic age verification system meant to prevent underage use. The decision came from the FDA and says Juul can sell a new version of its device for the first time since 2015. Breaking news at Town Hall. Norway has a new king on the throne.
9: Crown Prince Haakon has ascended to the throne following the death of his father, King Harald V. His daughter becomes Crown Princess Ingrid Alexandra and heir to the throne. The role of Norwegian monarch is largely symbolic as the power lies within an elected parliament, but the country's royal family retains celebrity and a role in promoting the wealthy nation across the world. The 53-year-old Haakon's tasks will include stabilizing the Scandinavian country's monarchy and the royal family's popularity, after his wife's past contacts with the

0: sex offender Jeffrey Epstein and his stepson's sexual assault conviction. Bernie Bennett reporting.
1: A Dutch drug addiction and mental health institute warned users Friday about a potentially lethal ecstasy pill, one shaped to look like the head of President Trump. The respected Trimbos Institute said several of the pills have been handed in recently at a network of their centers that test drugs for users before they take them. More of these stories at Town Hall.
2: Hi, everybody. This is Dr. Duncan McCollum, and I have this patient, Tim, here. Why don't you just tell us what's going on, what happened, and where you're at right now?
3: Yeah, I have peripheral neuropathy, which is burning and numbness and pain in my feet, and wasn't able to work and ended up with so much pain that I was pretty much homebound, quit driving, had a hard time sleeping. My whole life just unraveled. And I was listening to the radio, and I heard Duncan talking about peripheral neuropathy and the success he's had with that. 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I'm getting my life back, and I'm hoping to get back to work soon.
2: Awesome. Thank you so much. So call McCollum Family Chiropractic, 831-459-9990. 831-459-9990.
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8: Imagine you pick your kid up from school, mm-hmm. and you're living in Kentucky.
3: Okay.
8: And your 10-year-old kid slides into the front seat and says, "Hey, did you know we live in Venecky?"
3: Excuse me?
8: We live in Venecky.
3: No, we're in Kentucky.
8: No, we live in Venecky.
3: What's Venecky?
8: This was in Louisville, and the kid got in, and because the school actually handed out a map that they were supposed to be learning. And do you have the map right there?
3: I do have the map.
8: Okay.
3: I'm guessing this was AI generated.
8: Yes, but wait, we have Louisiana is look along.
3: Look along?
8: Yes.
3: Let's go on to Mardi Gras and look along.
8: And then look at Alabama. How would you pronounce it?
3: Alabama. Where's Alabama? I can't. Aritonin?
8: Yes.
3: How about Texas? Is Taxas?
8: Yes.
3: I want to go to Texas, get some good old Taxas barbecue.
8: South Carolina is South Quanto?
3: Cowago? Do you want to go to Cowago with me?
8: I do. But see, now, the map is just the start, because inside this book that they send home with the kids called The Agenda, and these are things that they're going to be learning, mm-hmm. was also the periodic table.
3: Of elements?
8: Yes.
3: Any of those accurate?
8: None. None. Now, what the mom that was on the news talked about, like, we paid $10 for this.
3: Oh, my gosh. It was an actual fee?
8: Yes, for the thousands of kids. And I'm going to tell you what the school told the teachers to do and what the big mistake was in just a second. But first, I got to talk about carbonite. 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Live a better digital life with Carbonite. So the administrators emailed the teachers, said that there were a lot of mistakes.
3: Mm-hmm.
8: Okay.
3: Like Illinois is vitosis? Not even close.
8: 18 pages. Wow. Then the instruction was, have the students tear those pages out before they take the agendas home. But teachers, keep the pages. Do not let them leave the building.
3: So the teachers screwed up by letting the kids leave the building without tearing the pages out.
8: Okay. But the fact is that they put the pages in the book in the first place. That's, right?
3: I mean, they just need to get away. Maybe a trip to Albuquerque, New Mexico.
8: Man. You know, my son got an F on his geography test once.
3: Your son's not even in school anymore.
8: I said once.
3: Oh, sorry. I didn't hear that.
8: A little aggressive.
3: A bit. Okay, what happened?
8: I sent him to his room and he ended up in the kitchen. Get it?
3: Yes, I get it. It doesn't mean it's good.
9: Just because I can comprehend doesn't mean it's a funny joke.
8: It's a start.
9: It is.
8: And on that happy note, welcome. It's the nation's largest, biggest, best, award-winning show about all things digital. I'm your digital goddess, Kim Komando, and joining me is Andrew Babinski, of course. And let's talk about a family in Kentucky that has a massive farm.
9: Okay.
8: They've had the farm in their family for generations and generations, hundreds and hundreds of years. Okay. They could use the money.
9: They're not super wealthy.
8: No.
9: Most farmers aren't.
8: No. One woman that I read about, she's in her early 50s. She has severe vision problems. And she's diabetic. Her mom is 82 years old, gets around with a walker. And knock, knock, knock comes on the door. An AI company says, we'd like to buy the farm for $26.4 million.
9: Now, I don't know if you know the answer to this question. Is that undervalued? Was that overvalued? Was that market value?
8: A market value.
9: Okay.
8: And as I mentioned, it's land that they've owned for hundreds of years, 200 sure. years. They said no.
9: Why?
8: They said no because the farm has been in their family for years. They didn't know where they would go live. And the part that was confusing to me, too, was, and I even talked to Barry about this, the part that was confusing to me the most was that they were quoted, I believe in the Wall Street Journal, where I read it, that they needed to make sure that they would stay where they could be occupied, that was the word, because Jesus would find them at a place where they were occupying.
9: Okay.
8: Okay. As I said to Barry, I think Jesus could find you.
9: Yeah, even if you went down the road.
8: But they said it was in the Bible. Now, I think you know this. I don't know if a lot of people know it. My husband was going to be a minister.
9: Mm-hmm.
8: So if I have any questions about the Bible whatsoever, this guy, Bible in a year, is in his brain all the time. And I said, so, you know, is there anywhere in the Bible where it talks about this? And he said, no, not at all. But they were unable to convince, the AI company was unable to convince this family.
9: So it wasn't like we're standing up against corporate America or this
8: nope.
9: land is meant to feed the American people and that's why we can't do it.
8: No, they said they're waiting for Jesus.
9: And they just didn't know where else to go.
8: That's it.
9: Malibu. They could afford to go Malibu with that kind of money.
8: $26 million.
9: For
8: wow.
9: a farm where they're barely scraping by. You know what? To each his own.
8: All right, picture your next flight. You got the middle seat. Don't you love the middle seat?
9: I never get the middle seat, but I'll try to indulge you.
8: So you paid $412 for that seat.
9: Okay.
8: But the person next to you, they paid $200 for that seat, and the person on the other side paid $600 for the seat, which okay. is pretty typical.
9: Right.
8: Because that happens. But the reason why I bring this up is that Delta says they're going to do this. Fair warning. Get it? Fair warning.
9: I got it. It's an airline fare. Yes.
8: Their fares are going to be based on what its algorithms think that you will tolerate.
9: So basically not supply and demand, how much we can squeeze out of you.
8: Yes. They're going to set individual ticket prices for every single person on that plane.
9: So how do I avoid this?
8: The airline CEO says it can lift profits by 50%.
9: Because they've purchased so many data points on me. And they
8: exactly.
9: know how much I've spent in the past on the airline tickets. How they probably even know if I went to a website and I saw a ticket at like $285, and then I immediately went to another website, I saw a ticket for $190, and I immediately purchased it.
8: What's interesting, yes, and what's interesting is that they're probably buying the data from everything that you've ever purchased.
9: Right.
8: And so it's not just airfare. They probably know, you know, what kind of car you drive, where you live, where you're going to stay, what hotel you're going to stay. And so that's where they can anticipate how much you're really willing to pay for that seat.
9: Would incognito mode help at all?
8: No.
9: Would using my poorest friend's phone to book the
8: no.
9: plane help at all?
8: No, because you're going to be using your name.
9: But
8: and
9: I get
8: your
9: the price
8: location.
9: Before I tell them who I am.
8: Maybe it will help. I don't think so. I think that because there it's individually priced. So,
9: right.
8: So the whole idea of not having cookies, using a VPN, and it could even be up to the point where, okay, you get the price, but then when you enter it in, they probably have a way that they're going to increase the price.
9: It's like $94 for a bag instead of 50.
8: Yes. And, you know, that whole seating chart where all the seats are grayed out, mm-hmm. that's all BS, too.
9: Ooh, what a claim.
8: No, it is. I mean, you know, because they hold back seats for people who are elite status members, mm-hmm. Or maybe last-minute tickets that they're going to be selling because they know they can get more money because right. you're willing to pay more in order to get there. And so this whole thing, it's I think it's just a matter before it blows up and we all get ticked off enough.
9: What else are we going to do? The low-cost airlines are going out of business or changing the way they run business because they're not making enough money. It's a monopoly, but which is owned by different companies. You go to compare flights, what a joke. They're all the same price.
8: They are. They are. And it is a racket.
9: It's collusion.
8: I don't know. It's maybe you can wipe out your data and maybe use somebody else's name when you're trying to book a hotel because you're not going to be able to do that, get through TSA.
9: Right, yeah. But at least with a flight, you don't have to identify yourself till you've got to the end. You see the price on Orbitz or wherever you're going.
8: There are some other algorithms that are running. There are
9: a camera,
8: some.
9: You mean, and it's facially identifying.
8: There's something going on.
9: All right.
8: I mean, it's going to come out more because this is just the first thing that Delta is doing, and so of course the other airlines are going to follow.
9: Oh, but it's not other businesses are going to follow. You're going to walk down the aisle of a grocery store. They're going to identify your face and know that you're willing to pay $5.99 for ketchup instead of $3.99, and the price is going to change 2 feet before you're there.
8: That's dynamic pricing. It's here.
9: Oh, it's so dynamic.
8: It's already happening.
9: Yeah.
8: Not by individual, but by what time of day it is.
9: Right.
8: And if it's a holiday weekend.
9: Right. But what I'm saying is if Delta is going on to individual pricing, every other business is going to follow.
8: And Instacart, I get higher prices than anybody else, I'm sure, on Instacart.
9: Didn't Amazon say the same thing, that depending on where SES of the neighborhood you're in
8: yes.
9: is determined on what something is priced?
8: Exactly. Which is true. You know what? They know what IP address you're coming in on.
9: Yeah.
8: When you are, before they even put your name in there.
9: Right.
8: They know where you're located. Crazy stuff. I'm always amazed when we can come up with technology that truly replaces something. So you go get your annual physical, you get the blood drawn.
9: Mm-hmm.
8: Well, now there's something called the Aleta. It's a robotic blood drawing machine. It's the first one out there. It uses near-infrared and Doppler ultrasound to hunt down a vein, and then it does the tourniquet, the disinfectant, the needle, the collection tubes, the disposal, and it puts the Band-Aid on you. Okay.
9: The Band-Aid's a nice touch.
8: Okay. 95% first-stick success rate.
9: I wonder what a human nurse would be with percentages of first. I bet you it's way lower than that.
8: Yeah, I'm sure it is.
9: Probably in the 80s.
8: Yeah.
9: So you're going to walk into the doctor's office.
8: Just
9: so
8: put your arm in.
9: Put your arm in there and just beep, boop, boop, boop, boop, boop, boop.
8: I'm not sure if that's exactly the sound effect.
9: You don't think so?
8: But you're close.
9: If they want to license that, I will sell it to them.
8: Now, there's also something called the iBot. It gives you a full eye exam. And it prints a prescription in under 90 seconds. Now, this is available right now at Walmart, Sam's Clubs, and Quay stores. Now, it measures your prescription. It doesn't really look at your eye. So it just gives you a prescription.
9: So the eye doctor will see if you have
8: glaucoma
9: anything.
8: Or whatever.
9: Yeah. And then she just puts, or he puts you in the machine, and you spits out your prescription.
8: Yes.
9: Okay.
8: Which is actually kind of cool.
9: But I don't want to eliminate any jobs, though, especially not doctors.
8: Yeah, especially when you can eyeball it.
9: Thank you for the rim shot.
8: All right, so you're off the dating scene.
9: Yeah.
8: Well, now there's some new AI dating apps that are coming out. One's called Ditto. You chat with AI about what you're actually looking for, what you want in a woman or a guy. And then a text arrives, your match, your planned itinerary, where you go, what time. All you have to do is show up. So you're not swiping anymore.
9: You never talk to the other person.
8: No. AI says, I think these two are compatible. Then bingo, bingo. There you go.
9: But the other person has to agree to show up as well.
8: Yes. Yes.
9: I don't like this at all. I mean, that was like one of the funnest parts of dating was the like first 48 hours of texting. And then you met the real person and you're like, oh, God, heck no. And you run away. But the first 48 hours of conversating back and forth, the small talk and the little questions. I liked that.
8: Well, see, now AI's taking it all over.
9: All right.
8: So you're not going to have that anymore.
9: I don't have to worry about it anyway. Mm-mm,
8: not at all. What's the most popular dating app? Do you know what it is?
9: Hinge.
8: Google Calendar. Hey, still ahead. A guy I've never met called my phone and asked me to look something up for him.
9: Just out of the blue?
8: Tell you more about that. Some police are now using AI to conduct witness interviews.
9: Oh, because a calendar has dates on it.
8: So smart. And your job title is quietly costing you money, and I've got the exact prompt to fix that. Hey, AI is changing the world, and there's no question it's making technology smarter. But it's also making it easier than ever for companies to learn more about you through your online activities. Websites you visit, searches you run, and the apps you use can reveal more about you than you realize. 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

0: If you're looking for something really helpful and where it gives you that feeling on the inside, it's called Be My Eyes.
1: Okay.
0: And you download the app, you put it on your phone, and every once in a while your phone will ring, and it's somebody who's visually impaired, and they need you to tell them what they're looking at.
1: Oh, that's cool.
0: Yeah, so a guy rang my phone the other day, and he's like, is this a 20 or a 10?
1: Which one was it?
0: It was a 20.
1: Oh, good.
0: Exactly.
1: Thank you for helping them out.
0: And then all you do is say thank you, and you hang up.
1: How often do you get a notification?
0: This is what's really fascinating. For me, it's probably once every couple of weeks. Now, Be My Eyes is the name of the app, as I said. There's 10 million volunteers who have signed up, and the people who need them, 1 million.
1: Oh.
0: So it's really, really popular.
1: It's spread out.
0: Yes. Yeah, so, but if you're looking for something good to do in a feel-good moment, it's called Be My Eyes. Hey, a registered sex offender saw a woman on social media, researched her, and found her home address. A people search site can sell your address for about $2. That's why I use Incogni and take your address off the market. 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Sheila in Long Beach, California, let's start with you this hour. So glad to have you on board with us.
2: Thank you. How are you today?
0: Fabulous. So what's on your mind?
2: Well, I am interested. Well, first and foremost, I am all things AI. I am a fan. I love AI. I create marketing type of ideas. I do filming. I use it as my own personal studio, if that makes sense.
0: Okay.
2: But I need a job. I need to turn my fun into income.
0: Okay. So how good are you at this? Be honest.
2: Well, I believe that I'm really good. It's all in the details.
0: Right.
2: And if you can see some of my work, you know, I sent a few things over that were of you, actually. I took a photo in one of your flyers and created a video.
0: Oh, I have to. You know what? I apologize. I did not take a look at it.
1: I want to see this.
0: I'd like to see it. All right. So we're going to say that you're amazing. And
2: okay.
0: So is that really your forte, is to make some short videos?
2: You know, my forte is I love short. However, I like creating.
0: Okay.
2: So, I like to bring things to life. It's
0: okay.
2: Visual for me.
0: Well, I think if you're looking for money, where it might be is by going after local businesses that needs shorts and reels. Because they don't have anybody on, you know, their team to do this on a regular basis. I'm talking about like dentists, some doctors, gyms, real estate agents, restaurants, contractors. And that's where, you know, you may be able to charge $100 to $150, maybe even more dollars per video. The question is, how do you find these people, right? Well, number one, you have to have a pretty robust channel yourself where you are showing what you can do for various businesses. And then you can advertise on a place like Fiverr or Upwork that this is something that you need to do or something that you can do.
2: Yes.
0: But in order to get more business, I would pick three local businesses and I'd knock on their door and say, I looked at your social media, you know, maybe a bakery, something very, you want something very visual. And real estate agents, they always need short videos about their listings. And say, I will create two or three videos for you for free. If you'll give me permission to use those in my social media marketing. Now, since you are into all AI, make sure that you get a release that allows you to do this. Because I don't want a restaurant or something coming back to you later on going, oh, you never had permission to actually do that. I didn't know that was going on. So make sure that you have an agreement with that. Some people might be offended because you're using my copyrighted material without my permission.
1: Sure.
0: I personally would be better off
1: being asked first?
0: Yes, being asked first to say,
2: okay.
0: And then maybe they would show this is what you could do later on. And this is what you could do for me. But I would want you to ask me for my permission up front.
1: And the only one thing I would say is
2: I'm sorry.
1: No, that's okay.
2: I want to say I'm sorry, Kim, because I definitely used you.
0: Well, just don't be posting it because the lawyers will come calling.
2: No, I certainly would not. I promise.
1: Just to
2: show you my personal flex. That's all.
0: Well, you know what? If you're great, I'll hire you.
1: She sent it to you. You'll have to check it out.
0: I'll look at that.
1: You just want to make sure, though, that it doesn't look like AI slop. Because right now,
0: that's for sure.
1: People are turning on the internet when it looks like AI.
0: All new opportunities. You know, we're going to be talking a little bit about that you may not be getting the best opportunities because you're not using the right title, and AI will help you with that. But this is just an example. I love this. This woman just loves to create
1: right.
0: AI materials or use AI to create marketing materials, and she can turn this into a little profit center.
1: And it's something she loves to do. If she can turn it into a business, she's going to love to do her job.
0: And if you're listening saying, you know what, I have an idea for a business, you know, run it by me. You know, I like to say I did. I created this network, no debt, no investors. It's probably the most expensive MBA that I've ever gotten or anybody could get in history. But if you go to commando.com, that's KOMANDO.com, there's a button at the top that says Ask Kim. And drop me a note. I read every single note. Hey, still to come, we're going to be talking about a police department where detectives are asking witnesses what happened. Is not a person. It's actually artificial intelligence, and it's kind of a wild story you don't want to miss.
3: With SRN News, I'm Bob Agnew in Washington. The search for survivors continues today in Nepal after that terrible massive wall of water crashed into towns and villages, isolating people, leaving close to 600 people confirmed dead and about 3,000 still missing. At one point, U.S. officials said that up to 90 Americans were among those still unaccounted for. Three had already been rescued. Now they're rushing against time. Neighboring countries are pitching in to help in the effort. President Trump has vowed assistance as well from the United States. Meanwhile, President Trump says the economic sanctions against Russia are helping to bear fruit. He predicts that the war will come to an end sometime soon. And among the sanctions provisions, cracking down on countries, even allies in the region, who are assisting Iran by continuing to purchase their oil and allow them to get around a U.S. embargo. This is SRN News.
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9: GetKim.com.

0: This is pretty wild. Because of ChatGPT and Gemini and Grok and Claude and Perplexity and all the rest,
1: right,
0: is that a lot of websites are going under because they're not getting the traffic that they used to from Google.
1: Right.
0: And it has happened to us. Our traffic is down like 85%.
1: Compared to when? A year ago? 6 months ago?
0: Maybe a couple of years ago.
1: Okay.
0: Yeah. And so the scammers have figured this out. So when a website goes under, that domain goes up for sale.
1: Okay.
0: And so the scammers are buying the website and then making it kind of look like the old website and then loading it with malware.
1: I saw this happen with a tractor dealership. A guy had a tractor dealership, went out of business. They hijacked the domain, and then they were trying to sell people tractors through Facebook Marketplace, and it looked legitimate because they would say, oh, yeah, go check out our selection at our website.
0: So you have to be really, really careful. If you have anything that's bookmarked in your browser and you're just clicking it, like, oh, yeah, I'd like to check that out, probably not the best idea. Crystal in Billings, Montana, welcome. Looks like you're having some trouble with a group chat. And Andrew said, we were just talking about that.
1: Yes, this happened to me.
2: Yes. I am very interested in your help.
0: So tell us what's going on.
2: I have a 12-year-old daughter. We have we call it our family cell phone. Up to this point, she's really used it to communicate with us, call us, like, I'm ready to be picked up kind of thing. Maybe called a couple friends on it. She has, like, three contacts in her family. One of her friends gave out the number to another friend at school who then started, and I don't know who the child is, a group chat mixed with boys and girls all ages around 12. That chat goes off 500 times in a day. I want to get out of that chat.
0: You're
2: and
0: like,
2: then
0: stop.
2: Yes, and beyond you know, all the notifications, they're 12-year-olds. There is some inappropriateness that I do not appreciate. So, you know, when I was growing up, it was like guilt by association. My parents taught me, get out of the group that's not doing right because you don't want to be implicated. So I worry about that. And then I really worried about that when the FaceTime messages were trying to come through at 11 o'clock at night.
1: And do you remember the name of the chat?
2: Get out.
1: I need to know, do you remember the name of the group chat?
2: Yes. Yep.
1: What was it called?
2: It was, so her school is called PMS and then GC. So PMSGC, and then it had like the logo for her.
0: Okay, well,
2: mascot.
0: That's.
1: They went clean.
0: Okay, what was your son?
1: I cannot say the name of the group chat my son was added to.
0: And how many messages were you getting?
1: 44 kids in the group chat, all at his junior high. He told me about it. He's like, I don't know what to do. It won't stop. We cleared it. 1 hour later, we came back, 342 messages.
2: This is exactly what happened to me.
1: And
2: how do I get out of it?
1: He leaves, just like you did with your family phone. He leaves, and then one of his, and he really, I asked him, who do you know who's in the group chat? And he's like, I only know William and Marco. And I was like, okay, those have to be the kids that are adding you back. But no, the bullies find out the phone number once you're added, and they just keep adding you so they can talk trash.
2: Yeah, that's exactly one of the first comments in there was, why is so-and-so in this group? And so things like that, that you're like, just get them out. But I reached out to her one friend that she knew in the group, and she said, I'm not the one who added you. I'm not sure how to help.
0: You know what? It could also be, depending upon the settings, is that there's some of these chats that even if you have that person in your contacts, that it's easy for them to be added to the chat.
1: And when you join, though, when someone adds you, let's say it's Marco, and my son is not in that person's contacts, on the message it will say, Marco has added, and then just phone number.
0: Exactly. Yes.
1: So 100%. You're not hiding your identity at all.
0: So was Francis and Chris, was it a mixed group? Like
1: yes,
0: Android, Apple?
1: Girl. Oh, no, it was all iPhones.
0: Are you all iPhone too, Crystal?
2: No, I think it's mixed Android and iOS. When I was trying to look into it, I don't know for sure, but when I was trying to look into it with the help of like ChatGPT, and it said this is a mixed group and this is why you're having this problem.
0: Yeah, because you can't leave.
2: Mm-hmm. Is that what it is? You can't.
0: No, it's a nightmare. Matter of fact, I have... my husband has me in one of his groups, and one of his friends added me to my husband's group, and they talk all the time like, well, what's going on with the train station? I'm like, oh, my God. You know.
2: And then someone likes that message,
0: yes,
2: and you get another notification.
0: And it's sometimes it's about ham radio. I'm like, that is the most boring topic in my entire life.
1: Can I also add on to one thing Crystal said? These children, yeah, these 12-year-olds, are the most vile human beings I've ever, yeah, seen put messages, yeah, in a phone. It is unbelievable.
2: And you don't want your child implicated,
1: no,
2: in that. And I blocked everybody.
1: That's what I did.
2: Including the one friend she knew. I just blocked it. And now it stopped. But I do worry if something happened in that group and, you know, people were involved, would she then also be called in because her number is still part of that group?
1: Well, I mean, she might be, but the text trail is going to show she never contributed, sure, to whatever happened.
0: Yeah. I mean, she left, you know.
2: Yeah.
0: You know, you can go nuclear and get a new phone number.
1: But the blocking works.
2: But what do you do the next time it happens?
0: Exactly. It is. And so were there pictures in this one?
2: So, yes, that's when she did the same exact thing your son did. She gave me the phone right away and said, Mom, what is this? And so I'm looking at it, and it started, like I said, of why is this person in there? Vulgar language. And then there were pictures of, that's how I knew some of the kids that were in it, because they just started taking selfies, and then pictures of their feet. And I'm like, this is going, God, nowhere fast. And that's, I'm like, get her out, abort, abort.
1: For my son's feed, it was all memes. It was literally meme after meme after meme after meme. Because they can copy and paste those. They can add them through Giphy really quick. So they're just speed running memes for hours.
0: What a nightmare.
1: Oh, it was so bad.
0: So in order for me to get out of this chat, is I actually have to tell the guy who's in charge of the chat to take me out.
1: Or you can just block all the numbers.
0: Oh, I got to block Barry, and I got to block some other people.
1: Yeah, you have blocked Barry first. We all know that.
0: Yes. Hey, listen, it's the first week of school. Your kid gets an email. Your assignment didn't upload. Click here to resubmit. 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What is your exact job title?
1: Morning show co-host.
0: Is that it?
1: Yeah.
0: I'm chief executive officer.
1: Ooh, CEO.
0: I have a friend, Sarah. She's 12 years in marketing. She job hunts by typing in marketing director, and she's not really finding the jobs that she wanted. So I was talking to her. I said, you know, you want to make sure that you put AI specialist or some type of term that's going to give you a higher paying job.
1: But is she an AI specialist?
0: She uses AI. I mean, are there truly AI specialists? There are now. They're saying new degrees, like instead of the chief executive officer, the chief AI analyst,
1: right,
0: or something like that. But if you are looking for a job, what you want to do is no longer just say marketing director or marketing coordinator. Post your resume into your favorite chatbot.
1: Mm-hmm.
0: And then just say, what are some job titles that are going to give me the biggest breadth of an opportunity with the highest salary? And I think you might be surprised at what you might find.
1: All right. Should I try it?
0: Yeah.
1: Do you want me to leave then? Is that what you're saying?
0: I didn't say that. Just trying to help you.
1: Oh, that's sweet. Thank you.
0: Help you excel in life.
1: Kim Commando, stop.
0: Hey, there were about 80 apps on your phone. You used 9. I'm going to tell you what the other 71 are doing right now, and the one word that stops it all.
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0: That's right. It's always a good time here at the Kim Komando Show. And just a quick reminder is that you can watch the show on YouTube by going to youtube.com/Kim Komando. And wherever you get your podcasts, I'm there, whether it's your favorite radio app or your podcast app, just search for Komando with a K, of course. And I know what you're saying. Kim, do you go Komando? Yeah. Glenn in Seattle, Washington. Let's start with you. Hi there, Glenn.
1: Hi, Kim. Yeah, Glenn here. Obviously, you just said that.
0: That's okay.
1: I don't know how much background you have or how you approach
0: all,
1: this.
0: All
1: thing,
0: I see is YouTube videos for granddaughter. That's all I know.
1: Yeah. Okay. So, well, you know how you're laying there in the middle of the night, you start coming up with all kinds of strange ideas. So I have this granddaughter that we haven't seen that's about 12 years old. We haven't seen since she was like a year and a half old.
0: Oh.
1: And the same thing applies with my son, you know, because he kind of was going through a bad time at that point. And so we've been just cut off from all the social media and everybody from that side. And so we literally haven't been able to see her. People send us pictures now and then that they are able to glean off of their social media stuff. And, anyway, the crazy idea I had in the middle of the night was maybe, you know, I create some YouTube videos for a bus conversion that I'm doing.
0: Okay.
1: And so I, you know, again, crazy idea, but I just wanted to create this video that's directed to her, right? Saying, hey, we're your grandparents and this is your dad or, you know, whatever, right? You know, in this video. And you know, title it something like maybe with just her first name and then the area where she grew up, right? And then hoping that someday that maybe one of her friends would see it. Hey, maybe this is you or something, you know.
0: Mm-hmm.
1: And the trouble is, what I would try to avoid, obviously, is any kind of a legal thing. And then I could imagine some of the comments you get back could be from anybody. Hey, I'm her, blah, blah, blah, you know.
0: Yeah, that's the problem.
1: Anyway, yeah, I don't know if that's even a thing, you know, or if that's even a, or maybe you just have some kind of ideas on something, because she's got to be kind of getting to the age where she'd be curious about, you know, I don't know if she even has a cell phone, but kids nowadays, if they don't have one, their friends do, you know.
0: And does so she know? Does she know that you exist? Does she know you exist?
1: I don't know.
0: Okay.
1: I don't even know.
0: Does she have any interaction? Does she have any interaction with her dad?
1: No, none. Yeah.
0: Okay. All right. So, So your idea to create the video is so that she will be able to look at these videos and know who you are.
1: Yeah, or at least discover that we're out there.
0: Okay. Let me give you another idea. I don't think that's I don't think that's the best idea. Okay.
1: Yeah, well, being that I came up with it, I believe that.
0: No.
1: No, what do you have?
0: I get up at 4 o'clock in the morning sometimes with great ideas, and then I come to the office, and it's well known here in the studios. It's called Kim's Crazy 4 a.m. Thought. And 10% of the time, it's halfway decent, but the rest of it was like, whoa.
1: And one of my coworkers, he said the same thing. He goes, usually by morning, I realize it's not a good idea.
0: Yeah, exactly.
1: Anyway, what do you have?
0: Every person who is in a similar situation to your granddaughter at some point is going to try to reach out and to figure out what the heck happened to their lives.
1: Mm-hmm.
0: Okay?
1: Sure, absolutely. Yeah.
0: And it may not happen when she's 12. Usually it happens when they're in high school, and 100% when she finds somebody and she's thinking about starting a family. That's when she's going to really think back and go, whoa, where did I come from? So the thought that I have is that you register a domain using your son's name, and If it's a common name, you'll have to think of something you can put on the end. But the whole idea is that you put something up here, like here's your dad, okay. Here's a little bit, you know, don't put up any videos. Here's a little bit about what we think.
1: Oh, you mean just text.
0: Just text. Okay.
1: I see. Okay.
0: Mm-hmm. And you can put her name in it too. Because the whole idea, when she Google searches her dad's name or her name, this site will pop up.
1: Sure. This is interesting, yeah. Mm-hmm.
0: And then, of course, there's a contact form, and this is where you're going to have to be careful of the crazies.
1: Yeah.
0: And the contact form of course, is going to have recaptures where you have to pick out the three fire hydrants and the three sidewalks, you know, whatever it may be. And,
1: oh, sure, yeah.
0: And where you will have to vet these. But I do know that this has worked for people. I've heard over the years that it has worked for people because I've given this same advice for quite a while. There are also Facebook groups that are for people in your situation that maybe she at some point that she would go looking. But the whole idea is that you put it out there, but it's only out there for her to find it.
1: Yeah, and that's what I would want, you know, yeah.
0: And, you know, and that's, but you have to be very, very careful on who replies.
1: That was my biggest thing, you know. I thought this could be a firestorm, you know.
0: 100% it could. There's going to be people who are going to try to scam you left and right.
1: Right. So there's Facebook groups that deal with this sort of thing.
0: Yes. You know? Mm-hmm. Yeah. And if you just search for...
1: What do you call it? I mean, yeah, like what would I search for?
0: You know, finding dad. You know, finding my parents.
1: Oh, okay.
0: You know, whatever it may be.
1: Oh, okay,
0: there
1: sure.
0: are all kinds
1: yeah,
0: of Facebook groups.
1: Sense, yeah.
0: But she really will at some point try to figure out who she is and where she came from. And putting up a whole bunch of YouTube videos sounds like it might be okay, but probably not at this point. Now, if you want to make the videos so that they could be in a hidden directory at this website, or at least make the videos, put them on YouTube with a private link, that's a whole nother story. But just to put out videos saying, I'm your granddad and I love you and I want to be a part of your life and I want you to know where you came from, that's just a whole thing that I think we just don't want to go to. Glenn, thank you so much for your call. And if you need any more help, I'm here for you. Hey, somewhere in your business of five-figure problems hiding, your data knows you don't. 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Matt in Detroit, Michigan, glad to have you with us. Hi there, Matt.
2: Hello. Thank you for taking my call.
0: You betcha.
2: So my question involves, we have three kids, and we do kind of a combination of a lot of different things. We do homeschool, and then we do some part-time private schools, and then with one of our kids, we do some online things. And so I grew up, obviously, in a period where kids weren't required to have an email address. Well, now the schools all, at least some of them, want our kids to have private email addresses. And in the past, we just had our typical Gmail account, and everything went there, and we sorted through it, got assignments, got those things. Now we're getting to the point where, because they want some separate email addresses, we're just trying to figure out what makes the most sense.
0: Mm-hmm.
2: How to do it that makes the most sense. It's not exactly overwhelming, and at the same time, something that we can monitor.
0: Yeah.
2: To some degree, just because, you know, my kids aren't adults yet, and
0: you want to take a look. I get that. I understand.
2: Yeah.
0: I understand. What I would do is I would buy a family domain, whatever your family name is, .com, and then
2: okay.
0: then you could give each of the kids their own email address at that family domain. A domain
2: okay.
0: costs maybe $10, $15 a year.
2: Okay.
0: And then you could run it through Zoho Mail. That's Zoho, Zoho Mail. It has a free tier for just a family. You know, I'm talking about like, you know, a handful of users. You could also tie it to Google Workspace for about $7 a month. But the whole idea is that you control the email. You control their email address. This is an email address they can have for the rest of their lives. And you get to be the administrator, so you see exactly what's going in and out of that email.
2: It's called Zoho Mail?
0: Yeah, that's Z-O-H-O Mail, Zoho Mail. And so, but you want to register the domain. So, and wherever you register the domain, they will provide you upsells for emails, too, when you're checking out. I like to be the admin of everything in my life, so that's why I directly went to this. Of course, there are ways you can pay for email, but I think if you're truly looking at a bunch of kids and they need email addresses and you want to see exactly what's going on, again, just register your family address and sign up for Zoho Mail because that's free, and then you're not paying GoDaddy or somebody else for mail for kids that may only get a few notes every other week or every week, rather. But it is something that does make a lot of sense if you're in a similar situation. Matt, thank you so much for your call. Still to come, what to do with all the apps that you're not using on your phone? I've got the quick fix here on the Kim Komando Show. 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

0: Okay, I want you to look at your phone right now. Well, if you're not, if you're driving, don't look. Just work with me on this. I bet you just have pages and pages of apps that you just don't use anymore. And maybe you actually use only, I don't know, 7 or 9 or 10. And all the other ones, the 70-odd ones, are just watching you. You know, that parking app from 2023 still knows where you are, because old apps just sit there and they hold permissions. They're checking your camera, your contacts, your location. 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It's called offload. iPhone folks, when you're parked, open settings, tap the search bar, and type offload. 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Now, Team Android, even easier. 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And don't forget, you should sign up for my free newsletter and join 1 million folks at GetKim.com.
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0: A sweeping agreement with Venezuela that could give the U.S. access to vast amounts of untapped oil reserves.
1: President Trump, in a social media post announcing the agreement, said it was negotiated by Secretary of State Marco Rubio, Defense Secretary Pete Hegseth, and Venezuela's acting president, Delcy Rodriguez. Rodriguez's government said in a statement, the deal involves development of 17 fields with a proven potential of 65 billion barrels. It said the agreement could draw $100 billion in investment into Venezuela's oil industry and yield over $209 billion in taxes for Caracas. Bernie Bennett reporting.
0: Experts warn that you should not expect a significant drop in U.S. gasoline prices soon, despite access to all that oil. Arkansas Senator Tom Cotton says there is no need to rush and get into a bad deal with the Iranian regime just to bring the war to an end.
2: We can continue to keep that pressure on. We can keep the strait, certainly the southern side of the Strait of Hormuz, open to make sure we're getting out enough oil to keep gas prices under control for Americans. There's no reason for us to strike any kind of bad deal with the revolutionary fanatics in charge of Iran who have been trying to kill Americans for 47 years.
0: Cotton told the Salem Radio Network this week the U.S. should continue targeting entities that help Iran evade sanctions, especially those involved in oil exports. The Centers for Medicare and Medicaid Services is blocking more than $1 billion in potentially improper Medicare lab payments.
3: Dr. Oz, who heads the agency, says labs billed Medicare for tests that were never performed on patients to the tune of $1.6 billion. More than 150 lab providers have been booted from the program for alleged fraud. The Centers for Medicare and Medicaid Services says some of these labs performed tests that patients didn't even need. AI is now being used to flag suspicious billing patterns.
0: It's correspondent Laura Winters. More at Town.
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0: Nine. A Dutch Drug Addiction Institute is warning about an ecstasy pill that resembles President Trump.
5: The pill contains PMMA, which is similar to MDMA, but slower acting, which can lead to overdosing. The institute issued a red alert on its website that is urging users to not take the pills. They have been found in green and yellow with NL and Trump stamped on them. No serious injuries or fatalities have yet been reported, but the institution cautions that the pills can cause overheating with possibly deadly consequences. I'm Lisa Dwyer.
0: An AP investigation published this month says that Joan Rubinger, a nurse practitioner who built a prominent sports medicine practice treating elite athletes, has been accused by the DEA of running a massive illegal opioid prescribing scheme. You'll find breaking news and analysis at townhall.com. A woman who thought it would be a good idea to spray paint a veterans monument on the National Mall in Washington, D.C., and to live stream herself doing it, has now been indicted.
6: A Kentucky woman, Melissa Ferris, has been indicted by a federal grand jury for allegedly vandalizing the World War II memorial in Washington. Ferris, who claims to live in a camper, is suspected of spray painting the words "Clean Hands, Dirty Money" on the monument on August 13th and filling a fountain with bubbles. She admitted to the vandalism during a Facebook Live video before turning herself in.
7: It was me. I'm doing it. I did it. It's on camera.
6: Grand jurors indicted Ferris on charges of destroying a veterans memorial and destroying government property. U.S. Attorney Jeanine Pirro called it a despicable act that could carry penalties of up to 10 years in prison. President Trump referred to Ferris's case when he accused vandals of damaging the nearby reflecting pool. Jennifer King, Washington.
0: You'll find more of these stories at townhall.com. From Washington, I'm Bob Agnew.
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0: 5, and we've got traffic and weather. Starting off with your weather forecast for today. We're expecting sunny conditions. Highs will be around 76 degrees. Tonight, mostly clear, except for some patchy fog along the coast. Overnight lows will be around 55 degrees. Your forecast for tomorrow, mostly sunny. Highs will be just under 70 degrees. Same thing expected on Monday. Small craft advisory out on the Monterey Bay today. You should also expect northwest winds, 5 to 10 knots, becoming west, 15 to 20 knots, 3 to 4-foot seas, and west waves, 4 feet at 8 seconds, and south, 2 feet at 17 seconds. Moving on to traffic, things out there looking relatively good. A little slow-moving southbound 17, barely worth mentioning, but I'm going to do it anyways. From the 85 connector, midway past Vasona Park, you will find your top speed to be about 30 miles per hour. Things pick up fairly quickly, though, once you do make it past Vasona Park. So, there you go. Traffic and weather. The number to call in with your traffic reports, 475-1080. The time is now 10:06. 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Good morning, MZ.
1: Can you hear me okay?
0: No, I can't hear you.
1: Yeah, something wrong with this mic. It's dead. There was no mic here when I came. There was no mic. Mm-hmm. No mic at all. So, should we try

0: this one is your...
1: No, not this one.
2: Right now.
3: Don't hear a thing.
1: Yeah.
3: Okay, now I hear.
1: Yes. Can you?
3: Well, welcome to the Dead Air Show on KSCO. It's becoming more and more frequent. Nobody knows why. If I was the audience, I would have tuned out about a minute and a half ago.
1: Wow.
3: Yeah. Sick of this shit. Okay, let's start the goddamn program.

0: Time is now 10:06. Coming up next here on your favorite radio station, it's time for hour one of the Saturday special with your host, Michael Zwirling.
1: All righty. Well, so let's see. I think we're all set up here to start the show. So let's do it officially, because it's going to be one great shoot.

0: 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Here we are on a live and local news talk radio station, fast becoming a rarity in our world, but we're still standing, hopefully for much longer. Anyhow, got an interesting show coming up here for the next couple hours, so stay with us.
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0: Well, there it is.

0: Okay.
1: We've got what you're looking for. 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
0: Okay, so I think a lot of you listening here today will remember that promo from an station ID from Coffee. TV20, legendary San Francisco television station, and during the 80s and 90s and so on, Jim Gabbard, the broadcast genius who was the owner of that station and sold it in the late 90s, is our guest today, and I am very, very thrilled about that. Now, I got to figure out how to get Jim on. Jim, are you there?
3: I think I am.
0: Good, good, good, good. All righty. So,
3: I've got a solution to where you're talking about the weather.
0: Yeah.
3: I was talking to people in Palm Springs, and it's going to be 110 today.
0: So what's the solution?
3: You go to Palm Springs.
0: Oh, go to Palm Springs. Okay, I get it.
3: You get back to Santa Cruz, and you're going, my God, this is great.
0: I love it. That's good. Instead of bitching, you know, I should be thankful is what you're saying. Yeah, and I think you're right about that for sure. Speaking of the weather, later on in the program, we are going to have the head of geoengineeringwatch.org, Dane Wigington, who has people on this state, listeners to KFCO will be familiar with. This is a man who has dedicated the last 24 or 25 years of his life to examining incredible changes in weather and how and why it's happening and so forth. So Dane is going to be with us later on in the program. But you're with us right now, and I want to just sort of back up and to the very beginning. You've been interviewed thousands of times, but what I always remember about you, this is just me talking, is that when I was in high school, Herb Cain used to write about you quite frequently. For KPEN, you know, the FM radio station that you started with a buddy of yours, and built it into an amazing station that morphed into, I believe it was K101 later on. Is that right?
3: That is correct. Yes.
0: Okay. And
3: the actual call letters were KIOI because the FCC, you know, they didn't have numbers, but IOI to me is 101.
0: Sure. Perfect. And they were really cool with you, which when you asked them if you could use that as the station ID over the air, they said, yeah, why not, right?
3: No, not quite. A little different in the story. The day, I think it was October 1 in, God, I think it was 69 or 70. Wait for the TV. No, it was 80. 80. And we came in as, no, it is K101. We came in as K101 on the TV, and the FCC gave me a notice of violation. Because what we did was we said, this is K101, KIOI San Francisco. And then we pointed out that we were saying KIOI San Francisco, so they backed off.
0: Oh, okay. But now, you were a pretty young broadcaster right then, right? I mean, you have a background in electrical engineering at Stanford, right? That's what your degree is in.
3: I started my broadcast career, actually started in San Jose, Costa Rica, in high school.
0: Wow! Yeah, what a place for you to originate from. But you weren't. I think you were born in Chico, California, right?
3: That is seventh generation Californian.
0: Okay. And your father was in the diplomatic corps?
3: That is correct.
0: Okay, so that's how you found yourself in Costa Rica for how many years?
3: Well, I went to school in El Salvador, Paraguay, Argentina, and then Costa Rica was high school.
0: And during that time, you learned fluent. You became fluent in Spanish.
3: They put me, my first grade was in El Salvador, and they put me in a Catholic school. And I'm left-handed. You know, there's almost a joke that the nun will beat you with a ruler if you're left-handed. It's true.
0: Okay. Wow. So. But you remained left-handed, right? That wasn't enough reason to change.
3: I tried writing with my right hand, and I couldn't make it out.
0: Oh gosh! So then, what happened? How did you get into broadcasting?
3: Well, see, I had my oldest brother went to West Point, and he was in the Army. And I thought I loved boats and everything, so I had an appointment to Annapolis. When I graduated from high school, I was going to go to Annapolis and be in the Navy. And a little AM station in San Jose, Costa Rica, moved about three blocks away. And down there, like, you know, you look at KSCO, you have a transmitter made by somebody. Well, down there, it was made by the chief engineer. So everything was all haywired and all that kind of stuff. And that turned me on to, wow, I really like this. And that said, I want to study engineering. And then I think I was 16, and I bought an hour a night, 9 to 10, and there were 35,000 Americans in San Jose. And so I did this program in English, musical hits. And I bought the time on the station, and then went and sold it, you know, sold advertising, and actually made money.
0: God, such a young age, too. That's amazing.
3: And then the number one radio station came to me and said, you know, your Spanish is flawless. All of a sudden, I found myself doing an afternoon drive on the number one radio station when I was 17.
0: God, that's incredible. Wow. And so that was enough. Well, it sounds like you already had the fever, right, even before that experience.
3: Oh, yeah. I can remember also in Costa Rica, I'd put a long antenna and listen to New Orleans American stations and, you know, the nighttime skywaves and everything. And I was always fascinated by radio.
0: And so it was ordained that you would become a broadcaster, right? I mean, there was no question from the age of 16 even, you know?
3: I guess it was. And here in the Bay Area, I've been on radio. I was speaking almost radio and TV in San Francisco almost 60 years.
0: Yeah. Starting with KPEN?
3: No. Before that was KZSU, the Stanford station.
0: Oh, of course. Okay.
3: And then I worked part-time at KSPA in Santa Paula, California during the weekends. I'd drive down in my 52 Chevy to Santa Paula and do weekends on KSPA.
0: Living in the Bay Area, that's sort of a long drive. That's like a five-hour drive, even if you drive fast, right?
3: You know, to me, it was nothing, and now I have a house in Palm Springs, and I drive down there, and it's, God, that's a long drive.
0: Yeah.
3: But when you're 18 or something, it goes by very fast.
0: How did you make the transfer from the desire to go to West Point or to Stanford?
3: Oh, that was, you know, once I got involved in the radio station, and I became the chief engineer. He handled like five radio stations, and I became his tool carrier. And I walked him, you know, I was his little slave, do this and do that and everything else. And that really kind of turned me on, the electronics of it all.
0: Uh-huh.
3: And the mystique of radio. And, you know, in Costa Rica, they didn't have, like, you look at your radio station, from your transmitter to the tower, the wire, the feed going out to go through, like, an insulator.
0: That's right.
3: Or they'd use a broken wine glass bottle.
0: Jeez.
3: They'd hand off a bottle on and wine, and that was the insulator.
0: God. Wow.
3: They didn't have any money.
0: And somehow they, and was the station, you know.
3: Oh, no, FM didn't, you know, and FM didn't exist when we put KPEN on the air, October 27th, 1957. We were about the first new FM in the Bay Area in 8 years. And there were just, I think, two or three FMs that were individually programming vis-a-vis carrying their AMs, like, you know, KGO and the other ones were all KNBR. They were just simulcasting their AM. So nobody knew what FM was. And there were 14 channels in San Francisco in 1957. All you had to do was fill out a piece of paper to get a frequency.
0: Wow. And so that's what you did for KPEN?
3: Yeah. Yeah, I met this other guy at the campus radio station at KCSU. I was chief engineer. He was general manager. And we said, hey, look, this is really great. Let's go buy an AM station. And we covered those Panos, I mean, small markets, Tahoe. And then we met at the FCC in San Francisco, and the guy turns around and says, there are no AM frequencies available in the state of California. Then he said, there are a lot of FM frequencies, like San Francisco has 14 empty channels. So we're driving back to Stanford, and I turned around and said, what's FM?
0: Yeah.
3: I swear to God. And, you know, and he explained to me, and he said, I got a little Granko radio, so we went and listened. Oh, okay, let's do that. So we put that station on the air for $10,000. I built all the equipment. Found an old RCA transmitter in Twin Falls, Idaho, which we drove up in a 1948 truck to pick them up and put it together. We started out as 1,000 watts, and that lasted not so long. And today, K101 is the most powerful FM in the United States of America with 125,000 watts.
0: Now, wait a minute. So you put it on the air at what year? Did you say 58? Or
3: 57. October 27, it took to the air.
0: Okay, but it was some other call letter. It became
3: We started off with KPEN for Peninsula.
0: Okay. All right. And it seems to me that it was later than that that Herb Cain and the Chronicle started writing about you a lot.
3: Yeah, that was, when K101, by 6 months, we'd moved to Mount San Bruno off of the mountain behind Stanford, moved up to Mount San Bruno and began, that station was taking off like you wouldn't believe. There was a hi-fi revolution going on at the time, not stereo. Stereo didn't exist then.
0: Yeah, and you hi-fi. Are credited with bringing FM stereo to popularity, am I right?
3: I put the first one on in the country.
0: Yeah, okay, so I'm right about that. Okay, so you decided getting onto Mount San Bruno from where were you?
3: We were on Kings Mountain, which is right behind Stanford. Those mountains, Skyline Boulevard up behind there. And it was a kilowatt and a half, 1,500 watts. And because of the height of the mountain, which was like 2,000 feet, we covered everything very well except San Francisco because FM is line of sight.
0: Yes.
3: And if you look, the mountain train is going up north, so you don't have a sight of San Francisco. You got mountains.
0: San Francisco is in the shadow created by...
3: It was in the shadow, correct. Yeah. And once we moved to Mount San Bruno, then that thing just took off. Well, and it became a major radio station.
0: What, was it easier because there were so many FM channels available then? That was it easier to make a major move like that? Because that's considered a major move, right?
3: Well, here's what happened. In those days, the Federal Communications Commission wanted individual towns to have them. Like, they wanted Palo Alto to have a radio station. And we licensed it to Atherton. And now we would have to file a petition to change that license from Atherton to San Francisco. And in those days, that was almost impossible, except the city of Atherton, with no businesses, was really upset that we were KPEN Atherton.
0: Yeah.
3: So the city council passed a resolution asking us to move, which we sent to the FCC, and they said, okay, go to San Francisco.
0: What an incredible story. God.
3: But even in those days, the consulting engineer that did the application, the original one for KPEN, he didn't know that much about FM, and he had us on the wrong side of the highway. And you file your tower coordinates and everything with the Federal Communications Commission so they know where they are.
0: Yes.
3: Looked at the application. My God, he's got us on the wrong side of the highway.
0: So what happened then?
3: Nothing. I never said a word.
0: Because
3: everything. side of the screen, except the government.
0: Oh. Okay. All right. So you got into you got a strong signal into San Francisco besides the rest of the Bay Area, starting in...
3: I think when we moved to Bruno in Mount Bruno, I think we were about 6 months old, so it would have been in 58.
0: Okay. Now, you were just out of Stanford when you start?
3: No, I was a senior, and little known to people is I am 3 units short of a degree.
0: Well, you should have an honorary one, you know.
3: Well, they tried to give me one not so long ago when I got some Emmys and all this in TV, and they came to me and said, when we sold the TV, which was a hell of a lot of money, and Stanford came to me and said, what degree do you want? And I said, when Zuckerberg and who's it from? What's his name?
0: Which?
3: Mike
0: Jobs.
3: No, Steve.
0: Steve Jobs.
3: Yeah. I said, when Steve Jobs and Zuckerberg get degrees, I'll take one.
0: Okay. So that wasn't all that long ago.
3: One of them graduated.
0: Yeah. Yeah. That's amazing. So, all right. So here it is, 1958. And you were pretty much a pioneer in FM. I mean, you were a pioneer in FM broadcasting. That's just the way it worked out, right? You wanted to get into broadcasting. You couldn't get into AM because there were no frequencies available. They said there were plenty of FM frequencies available. You grabbed one. And
3: we grabbed 101. I did that because of the high. See, and an analog radio in a car, not digital radio. But you couldn't read 101.3. You read 101.
0: Yeah, yes. Okay, and so you did that, and how did you know what to program? Because it became a phenomenally popular radio station.
3: Just a gut feeling. The one thing I have found in broadcasting, because I ended up president of the National Radio Broadcasters Association, president of the California Broadcasters, etc., is so many broadcasters program something they feel they like so much so people are going to like it.
0: Yeah.
3: My theory was, we're there to entertain you, the listener, so what is it you want to hear, not what I want to hear.
0: How did you find out?
3: I don't know. It's just talking to people and all, and you listen to what radio stations were in the days. This is even before KFRC was there. I guess the top 40 was KEWB and
0: KYA 1260.
3: KYA.
0: Yeah.
3: Oh, before the first one in the market was Kobe, KOBY 1550.
0: Oh, really? I didn't know that.
3: That was the first, and then KYA came along because 1550 had a terrible nighttime signal. See, AM radio at nighttime, you have sky waves. It travels further, you know, like if you're driving along in a car out in the desert, you hear all kinds of radio stations. And that because of that, 1550 had to drop power at nighttime.
0: Yep. And I know that very well.
3: And then they didn't cover San Jose.
0: Yeah.
3: I mean, they had like 10 watts going to San Jose, and all the signal was going north. And then KYA came in, and they kicked rear end real fast.
0: Jeez. Yeah, and then KFRC after that, and because they were a much more powerful signal, I think they overtook them in the ratings, right?
3: 910 did very well.
0: Oh,
3: and they even had Casey Kasem doing afternoon drive. They had most of their disc jockeys on that station ended up very famous people.
0: And they used to be doing their shows live at the station in Oakland. Wow, I didn't know that.
3: And then came in the Big 610, and when they started, it was unbelievable how fast that thing caught on.
0: But you were already having success, great success with K101, right?
3: We were counter-programming. In those days, everybody was trying to go top 40, and mom and dad just thought this is terrible. With Little Richard doing, you know, his songs and everything, they felt, oh my God, the country's going to hell.
0: Yeah.
3: And we counter-programmed that. And it worked very well.
0: When you say counter-programming, you had music that was more acceptable to the parents or something?
3: We were playing current hits, but we wouldn't play, we wouldn't even play Rock Around the Clock by Bill Haley.
0: Because that was too far out there. Really?
3: It was too far out for Mom and Dad.
0: Okay. Now, you were on FM, and I don't even think talk radio had come into existence until, what, 62 or something?
3: Yeah, remember, it was Ira Blue, I think it was,
0: yes.
3: At KGO.
0: Yes.
3: At nighttime only. He was at a bar or something.
0: Hungry Eye.
3: I remember that.
0: When I was old enough to get on a bus and go to San Francisco, I used to hang out at KGO, radio and TV, when they were both located on Golden Gate Avenue, 277 mm-hmm. Golden Gate.
3: Yep.
0: And Ira Blue came by, and I said, Mr. Blue, can you give me some advice on getting into broadcasting? He says, come in with me, young man. And so I got to go in with him. We got into the elevator, and he said to me, you're going to knock on many, many doors, and most of them are going to open and slam in your face. But one day, the timing is going to be just right, and the door is going to open, and an arm is going to reach out and grab you in and pull you in, and you're not going to be able to get out.
3: And, you know, a very interesting story, as you were talking about KGO, we sold the television station, I think it was 98.
0: TV 20,
3: and I was the sole owner. Oh, no, I had 90%, and business partner had 10%. And when we sold it on a Friday. Now, going back to the early days of FM, we wanted to show that we were different than AM, so we used proper names. I was James on the radio, not Jim. Robert, Charles, you know, all the disc jockeys, everybody, we used proper names. That was just to be different. And then when I sold K101, I was James. And on TV, I stayed James. Now, I sold the station, like I said, 98. It was on a Friday. Saturday morning, I get a call from Mickey Luckoff, who was the general manager of KGO, and he calls me and said, how'd you like to do talk radio? And I said, why not? Ron Owens is sick. Can you be in Monday? This is Saturday. Can you be in Monday morning at 6 in the morning? And so, okay. So here I arrive at KGO. My God, 50,000 watts on AM and da-da-da-da-da. So I come in and, good morning, everybody. Wait, dude.

0: I mean, how could somebody be that stupid?
1: Well, geez, it's still a wonderful story, and look what it led to. My goodness. So you, when we were talking yesterday, I thought you had a normal gig, a regular gig on KGU. You corrected me. It was only fill-in, right, all those years.
0: They wanted me to do a regular one, but I didn't, because I did morning drive on K101 for 5 years. I had to get up at 3 o'clock every morning, and I only did Monday through Friday. So Friday night, I'd go out and have dinner with friends, and at 8 o'clock, I'd pass out on the table almost, you know, because I've been up since 3.
1: Yeah.
0: And, you know, so that, when, you know, they offered me the full-time job, I just said, no, I'm not going to do that. So I did fill in, and God, it was like 12, 14, 15 years, I can't remember, but all of a sudden, Gene Burns breaks his leg in Tahiti or someplace, so I'm working for 3 solid months doing 7 to 10, and then somebody else gets sick, and it turns out it was almost a full-time job, just different time slots.
1: Yeah, yeah, interesting. How was talk radio, getting into talk radio from music radio, where you had been before?
0: I had so much fun doing it. Because you got to remember, I'd been president of the national associations and all, and I'd been also a lobbyist, if you will, for the industry. For instance, in, I guess, right there, I can't remember, I sold the stations or right before it, but they were apparently the internet. A lot of it is still. Was controlled by the 1934 Communications Act.
1: Yeah.
0: And the Congress, Barry Goldwater was in the Senate, he was chairman of the subcommittee, the Communications Subcommittee, and he appointed me chairman of the Advisory Committee in the Senate. And in the House, the Democrat Lionel Van Derling from San Diego appointed me chairman of the Advisory Committee of the Communications Committee. So I spent a lot of time in Washington, a lot. And so I just learned so much about politics and everything. Also, talk radio just become, it was so easy to do. And the one thing about it was my dad being a diplomat, he was not a Republican, he was not a Democrat. And that's the way I grew up.
1: Well, so when you had the opportunity that Mickey Luckoff presented to you to, you know, do talk radio, which you hadn't done before then, you had plenty of radio experience, right?
0: And, yeah.
1: But talk radio was different from music personality radio, right?
0: Yeah, the only thing was we used to have one of the, when FM stereo, we put the first FM stereo on, and it had problems, and it had receiver problems and everything. So on Wednesday nights at 10 o'clock at night, 10 to 11, we had the stereo clinic, and people would call me up, and I'd tell them what to do to make it work and how to set your antenna up. And
1: wait a minute, this is on the air, yes?
0: Yeah, on the air.
1: Okay.
0: So it's kind of a form of talk radio then.
1: Absolutely. Kind of yeah, I didn't realize that. That's wonderful. And you did that on KPEN, later K101.
0: Yeah.
1: Uh-huh.
0: Once people got used to it. See, when the stereo came out, there was a General Electric had a system and Zenith had a system. And they were so close to each other, the FCC came out with one system. But the way the receivers worked is the GE system had very high, a lot of distortion on the high frequencies, and the other system didn't, the Zenith system.
1: Yeah.
0: And that was, the transmission was the same, so it was in the receivers. And I remember, God, the amount of big, Miss Avery Fisher, all these big people from the hi-fi world would visit us, and I explained to them what was wrong with the GE system. And
1: Avery Fisher from Fisher, you know, Electronics, the Fisher, visited you at the radio station?
0: Oh, yeah. He, James V. Lansing, all those people.
1: JBL. Wow. Yeah. Wow. And so they learned from you.
0: Yep.
1: God dang. Okay, so then, so you had already, it just was a natural morphing into talk radio. I remember, when was it? It was in 1967. I was in high school, and I read an article in, I think it was Newsweek, that talked about the greatest, the largest per minute spot rate ever in the history of the United States had been charged by KSFO back then.
2: Outside the perimeter, see if their family.
1: But,
0: well, you know what? When you think about it, and when you look at today, for instance, okay, here we are. But KSFO with Don Sherwood and the staff it had was probably one of the greatest radio stations ever.
1: Well, it was called the world's greatest radio station for a reason, right?
0: It was owned by Gene Autry, and they had KMPC in Los Angeles, which was had the same reputation in L.A. But KSFO was beyond belief. Don Sherwood would have, who was the guy that flew the airplane with the traffic? I can't think of his name right now, but they used to have so much fun.
1: I keep thinking Lou Hurley, but he was KGO, you know, so, yeah.
0: No, it wasn't Lou Hurley. Because he worked for us finally. And, oh, by the way, KPEN Studios were up on Knob Hill. At the corner across the street was the Mark Hopkins.
1: One Knob Hill. I used to hang out there, too. I never got invited in like I did KGO, but I know where it was.
0: But I'm talking K101.
1: KPN. Okay.
0: And Sherwood would come up and visit us all the time. He thought we were the greatest radio station he'd ever heard.
1: Wow.
0: And one of the guys, fairly young, was doing – for a while, we were the only radio station, AM or FM, on after 1 a.m. to 6 a.m. You forget that. People used to sign off.
1: Yeah, I remember that, you know. We did. When I first bought KSEO, we used to sign off at 10 p.m., and one of the other broadcasters in the market used to make fun of us on the air.
0: You know? Well, we had, at the time, it was, working midnight to 6, was, you know, somebody learning radio and everything else, and he called me at home and said, I think I've got Don Sherwood on the phone. This is when Sherwood was at 60% of the audience.
1: Yeah.
0: And I said, ask him a question. Ask him what his name is. And he comes back and says, Danny Cohalen.
1: That's him.
0: And yep. I said, you got it.
1: Wow. Yeah. Okay. Jeez. So there's so many things. Everything reminds me of a story, too. Okay. Well, so... talking about, and I think it was 67, maybe it was 66, that this $115 spot rate, which is the greatest, biggest rate that had ever been charged in radio in any station in the country. Not too long after that, you sold KIOI, K101, for more money than had ever, than any FM station had ever fetched in the country. Is it correct?
0: That is correct. It was, I think, $15 million, which was unheard of. It made headlines, and it was even on the flashing signs on Montgomery Street. You know, where the finance thing.
1: Yeah.
0: And it says, Jim Cabot just sold K101 for $15 million.
1: 1-5.
0: 1-5.
1: Okay. And now, was that in your plan? Or is that something that just sort of happened? Like, I believe the television sale in 1998 happened as you weren't trying to sell it or anything. Someone tapped you on the shoulder, right?
0: But, people would say, God, Jim Gabbert's a genius. He sold right before television had its crash. Because the internet has really hurt TV, and especially with streaming and all of the other technology today, we couldn't have sold at a better time. But my philosophy always in radio was we didn't do it for money. We did it for an audience, and the audience produced money. And so many people lose that fact.
1: Yeah, I never saw it. I mean, I hate to say it. I shouldn't be admitting that. I've always done radio just for the love of radio. Just it was
0: that's
1: always
0: exactly.
1: It was
0: yeah,
1: always right. a labor of love for me.
0: Yeah, yeah. No, that's what I'm saying. I didn't care. As long as we broke even, I was happy.
1: Yeah. Wow.
0: And I only need to break even because we didn't have the money to pay the things if we didn't.
1: Reminds me of another story. I always wanted to own KSCO ever since I was kicked off for making a fart noise on the high school radio show in January 1st, 1967. I vowed I would own the place one day. And it took 24 years after that, and that was 34 and a half years ago. So I'm just looking back, and I remember Mr. Berlin, who was the engineer.
0: God,
1: you remember Vern Berlin?
0: Oh yeah.
1: Wow. Okay. Well, maybe everybody's got a story who knew Vern Berlin about. And here's my story about Vern Berlin. Well, I've got lots of them, but I vowed I would own the place someday. It took 24 years. And he sold it to someone else. He sold it to Bob Fuller and J.J. Jeffrey from Fuller Jeffrey Broadcasting.
0: They had another station. Where was it?
1: They had 20 other stations, and Santa Cruz was supposed to be their crown jewel.
0: And they put the FM on the air, didn't they?
1: No. Well, what they did is they took the FM that was already existing and broadcasting from the towers at sea level here at Corcoran Lagoon. And part of the deal was that they had it for sale for like $3.5 million.
0: Mm-hmm.
1: And back when that happened, I as a kid, I said, oh, well, there goes that dream. It went into the millions. I said, there's no way in the world I'm ever going to be able to realize my dream of purchasing that KSCO radio station because it sold to Fuller Jeffrey for $3.5 million. But It was conditioned upon Berlin, Mr. Berlin, getting a doing just pretty much what you did with KPEN, getting onto Mount San Bruno, except instead of Mount San Bruno, getting the transmitter changed from Corcoran Lagoon in Santa Cruz at sea level to Loma Prieta. So that 99.1, the old KSCO FM, would have a great signal into at least half or more of the San Francisco Bay Area,
0: right?
1: And
0: right.
1: And then all of the Monterey Bay Area, and so and as I recall, you somehow became the owner of 98.9, I think, right?
0: I forgot about that one. Yeah.
1: Jeez, how can you forget about that? You bought it for nothing and you sold it for $18.5 million, I think, a few years later to Sumner Redstone, you know?
0: Yeah.
1: So, You're too much. I think that's amazing. You forget an important thing like that.
0: Well, do you know one thing now that just as we're talking about KSFO, which really was almost the world's greatest radio station. Today, this moment, it's off the air. The company that owned it decided they turned the transmitter off. That shows you where, you know, radio in the long run now has got a problem with its future. They're still talking everything, but most of it now with younger people is going to be the internet. And streaming and on and on and on. I predict that in another 5 years, the Sutro Tower will not be needed.
1: Yeah.
0: I know you didn't want to hear that.
1: Jim, I understand. You're absolutely right, and it might even be sooner than that. I get it.
0: But people have come to me and said, God, you were such a genius when you sold that TV station. No, the people grossly overpaid, and I couldn't turn it down.
1: Okay, tell that story. I got to hear it. I want to hear it from the horse's mouth, okay?
0: What do you mean?
1: Tell the story of selling coffee. It wasn't for sale. And you were approached by, what is it, Granite Broadcasting or something?
0: It was Granite. But see, now we had become a Warner Brothers WB network.
1: Okay.
0: Our advertising revenue was going up about 25% to 45% per month. I mean, it was like, God, we finally made it, because there were a lot of times struggling with UHF. And, you know, they took special antennas and all that kind of stuff. And
1: but what about the must-carry rules for cable, right? Didn't that make it a whole lot easier for you?
0: Yeah. Yeah. We became Channel 13.
1: Okay.
0: On the cable.
1: Yeah. Okay.
0: But we fought really hard at the time to make sure. Well, by the way, did you know that Teslas are illegal?
1: Because they don't have AM, yeah, right.
0: Correct. I remember now, and one of the things when I was president of the Radio Broadcasters Association, we pushed and got legislation that all car radios had to be AM, FM. I think that was about 60.
1: Okay.
0: That law is still there, and I guarantee you that nobody knows it. But if I went in now and said, well, Teslas don't have AM because there's an interference apparently with the electric motor or something, instantly they would change the law because, you know, the government's trying to get us into non-polluting cars. And the end result, if we went and said, hey, look at guys, those cars are illegal, they'd change the law in a second because they want everybody to have an electric car.
1: Isn't that interesting? I never thought of that. What I do know is that there was a drive last year headed by John Catsimatidis. Do you know John?
0: No.
1: John is the billionaire owner of WABC in New York City.
0: Oh, he's the one who bought it?
1: He bought it in 2019, and everybody was blown away at the time that he paid either $12 or $12.5 million cash for it back then. When everybody thought, oh my God, we know the prices are way down, I'll bet he got it for $90 million. And oh, it was like one-tenth of that he paid for it. But boy, what he has done with that radio station. And guess who we have on this station live at 2 o'clock in the afternoon on Mondays, yep. Monday through Friday. Katz and Cosby with John Catsimatidis, okay, and Rita Cosby. And we pick up the feed live from WABC, and it's one of the coolest things. People say, well, I'm not interested in New York traffic and New York weather. I said, well, get interested in it. You know, we do things differently here, you know.
0: Yeah.
1: But anyhow, he got really political when they were talking about what were they talking about doing? Getting rid of AM in the radio station. Yeah, okay.
0: Yeah, the government felt that when they use those frequencies for other things.
1: Yes, that's it. Okay.
0: That was it, yeah.
1: And John got really involved in that, and he's pretty close with Trump and the other guys. So it's amazing what's happened broadcasting. Radio broadcasting is a mere shadow of its former self. But I believe, and you tell me if I'm full of it, that if you do a good job serving your local communities, that you can make a living with radio.
0: You will survive, do well, but it's not the same like it used to be, just because even when you look at on television now, you watch like say KGO TV, ABC 7. You watch after the news in prime time. They used to run Streets of San Francisco and all these programs that cost millions of dollars to produce, and now they're running reruns of Family Feud.
1: Yeah.
0: Reruns. And that shows you what's happened is the business is changing, no question about it. And it's interesting. Now, the one of the problems I had now for 58 years for the state of California, I was chairman of the Emergency Communications Committee.
1: Okay.
0: I was appointed by FEMA, the Federal Communications Commission, the White House, and the Office of Emergency Services, California.
1: Yes.
0: And we set that system up, and in the Paradise Fire, 77 people died. And one of the things was they used primarily cell towers to notify the people. In fact, that's about all they have now, a siren on a stick and a cell phone. Well, the cell towers were damaged by fire or didn't work. And the people, the same thing happened in Lahaina. They got in their cars and went the wrong way. We had, at that point, AM and FM stations broadcasting information, but the OES, Office of Emergency Services, figured, oh, that's horse and buggy. We don't want to even do anything with it anymore. And so they never told people that there, at the time, there were multiple radio stations telling people what to do, but nobody bothered to listen because nobody told them about it.
1: Uh-huh.
0: Yeah. And that's kind of, I resigned in September because I said, you know, everything now is based on wireless and so forth, and, you know, cell towers in a fire don't necessarily work very well.
1: Well, Jim, I think we're sitting ducks, and I've been, I think I'm one of the only people who has been screaming about this, and I've been screaming about it for years, but nobody pays attention to little old me. We are sitting ducks because there is no such thing as non-internet dependent telephone service. Okay, everything is VoIP now, even if you have a quote-unquote landline, right?
0: It's getting worse.
1: Yes. So we had a great reputation all these years of KSU, regardless of whether Berlin owned it or Fuller Jeffrey or Zwirling. The one thing was great. In an emergency, in a fire, in a flood, in an earthquake, KSCO shined because we would switch into emergency mode from our whatever our regular programming was, and we would become a lifeline to the community. Even in the 1989 earthquakes, KGO's towers fell over.
0: One tower.
1: One of, okay, well, they were off the air, and most of the station, you correct me if I'm wrong, were off the air for hours and hours. KSCO was off the air for about 10 minutes before the generator kicked in. I didn't own the station then. That was a couple of years before. But KSCO performed beautifully and became a lifeline where people could call in on their non-internet-dependent local phone lines and let us know what's happening in this part of the county, that part of the county, and so forth. Can't do that anymore. I mean, we still have a generator, and the very first, I don't think expect you to remember this, but the very first time you and I talked, and you're my broadcasting idol, I called you up and said, they're after me for the, because I won't pay them an inspection fee, the government, to come and inspect the underground diesel fuel tank that we had.
0: I remember that, yeah.
1: And you told me your story about how you put fuel drums together and daisy-chained them.
0: You know, we, at the time, in the Loma Prieta earthquake, we were the only television station on in San Francisco for 30 to 45 minutes. Channel 7, let's see, Crown never had a backup generator. Channel 2 blew a head gasket. Channel 5 had a dead battery.
1: Wow.
0: And Channel 20, we were the only TV on for quite a while.
1: And did you, you must have, you know, modified your programming to go into emergency mode, yes?
0: Oh, no, it was instant coverage. And we had, at the time, we had a news department, so we had people at the airport, which, you know, ceilings fell down and all, and very rarely did I ever wear a suit, but I'd been out on client calls. So here I am rushing up to Mount Sutro and working on, because we had a fuel pump that was dying and our generator was, you know, big and we were not going to have enough fuel. So since Channel 2 was off the air, I sat there and took their pump and connected it to our pump, and then I called Kevin O'Brien and said, I'll get you back on the air shortly. And that night I got home and the people at the house said, God, you smell like you've been in the back of a Greyhound diesel.
1: Oh, man. Yeah. So many stories are just unbelievable.
0: So anyway, as you look at today, though, you in the future...
3: Breaking news at Town Hall. I'm Bob Agnew in Washington. Poor weather has temporarily hampered aerial

0: everywhere right now. There's people that have rappel gear as if they're going to go into the field on the next helicopter. We have people waiting outside the perimeter, looking at lists to see if their family members' names on there, if the lost or rescued.
1: And close to 700 people known to be dead. 3,000 are still missing and unaccounted for. Arkansas Senator Tom Cotton told the Salem Radio Network he expects the country of Iran to try and launch an October surprise to throw off the election.
2: The leaders in Iran certainly take note of American politics and our political calendar.
1: He also says China's been helping Iran with its oil supply. Jurors in the Lindsey Clancy murder trial home for the weekend.
3: Jurors have been excused for the day after not reaching a verdict in the Lindsey Clancy murder trial in Plymouth, Massachusetts. Clancy's defense attorney, Kevin Reddington, says jurors asked to see the bloody knife that Clancy used in an attempt to take her own life and bags of pill bottles during Friday's deliberations. Jurors must decide if Clancy is criminally responsible for killing her three children. Reddington says he can't predict the outcome.
4: I have no idea. They work hard. It's been a long trial and I have faith in the jury system.
3: He also says it does not surprise him that the jury went home and was not sequestered.
1: And that report from correspondent Lisa Dwyer. More of these stories at townhall.com.
5: 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Avoid being scammed. Don't go anywhere else.
1: A federal judge has once again paused President Trump's effort to change how mail-in ballots are handled, and that's creating a few new question marks heading into the midterm elections. Those ballots are just soon to be sent out to voters. Correspondent Ken Lorman has more.
6: The judge issued a temporary nationwide two-week injunction blocking implementation of the administration's postal service order. The rule is intended to strengthen election safeguards by requiring states to submit voter rolls for verification before certain mail ballots are delivered.
1: The Food and Drug Administration has given Juul Labs a go-ahead to sell a new version of its e-cigarette and tobacco and menthol-flavored pods, marking another win for the company after it got clearance last year to keep its vapes on U.S. store shelves. The regulator said Friday that the company's new Juul 2 products offer greater benefits to the health of the population than risks. Breaking news at townhall.com. Federal Reserve Chair Kevin Warsh signaled on Friday the Federal Reserve is not ruling out an interest rate hike.
7: And while this summer's PCE and CPI readings were better than expected, they do not tell me that underlying trends have meaningfully improved.
1: Warsh opting for a less is more approach in communicating in his first few months on the job, and he emphasized his commitment to not giving forward guidance for the most part. Trade tensions remain high between the U.S. and Canada, the Commerce Secretary Howard Lutnick telling reporters talks collapsed because of Canadian politics.
8: So there's the sovereignty party trying to run, and they're in the lead in Quebec. And so this was Mark Carney manufacturing something that would try to keep them from winning.
1: So Lutnick says that Canada's Prime Minister Mark Carney actually thinks fighting with Washington about trade makes for good politics in this election season. You'll find more of these stories at townhall.com.
5: 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The time is now 11:05, and we've got traffic and weather for you, starting off with traffic. Highway 17, still a little slow moving as you make your way past the 85 connector, barely even worth mentioning. Forget I said anything. We'll move on to your weather forecast for today. Partly sunny conditions are expected, then becoming mostly sunny. Highs will be around 76 degrees. Tonight, patchy fog along the coast. Overnight lows around 55 degrees. Both tomorrow and Monday should end up mostly sunny. Highs will be around 69 degrees. Same thing expected for Tuesday.

0: by the way. Wednesday, we're looking at highs around 74 degrees, 76 degrees on Thursday, and 78 degrees on Friday. The time is now 11:06, coming up next here on your favorite radio station. Did I do the boaters forecast? I don't think so. Small craft advisory out there today. Northwest winds, 5 to 10 knots, becoming west, 15 to 20 knots, 3 to 4 foot seas, and west waves, 4 feet at 8 seconds, and south, 2 feet at 17 seconds. The time is now 11:06. 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
1: Well, I need your help, Dave Michael,
0: okay,
1: to determine whether it's hour one or hour two.
0: Yeah.
1: I'm ready to push the hour two, phone jingle thing. But maybe I should be doing the hour one.
0: I think so, yeah.
1: The hour one?
0: Yeah, let's start
1: really?
0: Fresh. What
1: okay,
0: the heck?
1: All right.
2: Good morning.

0: Well, good morning, everybody out in KSCO land. It's poor old beleaguered MZ and straight as an arrow, Amy, coming at you live on the second hour. We're going to have a good second hour and a third hour. We hope. But all we can do is hope and pray. So let's just do that, okay?
1: Good morning. Now stay right here on KSCO Radio.
0: Okay, now it just doesn't feel right for. We're in the 11 o'clock hour now on August 29th. Oh, by the way, it's my brother Lou's birthday today. 84 years old today, August 29th, 2026. He was born on August 29th, 1942. So that's pretty good. Happy birthday to the greatest brother anybody can have. Okay. Now let's do, because it feels so weird, let's do the Hour 2 intro, okay?

have to figure out whose heads are going to roll for switching the microphones and screwing up the whole first hour of the Saturday special today.

0: when that happened, I lost it.
1: So what's the last Friday? What's the last show?
0: Well, never
1: live
0: mind.
1: Live show.
0: Never. No, you know what?
1: Don't have a.
0: You know what? Forget what I just said. just forget it. Because I think the host of that show is one of my favorite hosts. But I don't know. Yeah, let's just not go. I say things on the radio that I should retract immediately, and that was just one of them. Okay? We do have the right microphone now. I'm talking into the right microphone, and that's why I'm hearing myself.
1: Why you were talking to the wrong microphone to begin with? You cannot tell the difference?
0: No, I can't.
1: Really?
0: No one has said...
1: Wow, this is a two. This is 1, 2. Yours is a master one.
0: Well, I don't see
1: this
0: any
1: is a three.
0: Number.
1: 1, 2, 3. Yeah, 1, 2, 3.
0: You see the number on your side?
1: 1.
0: Okay. I don't see any number on this side.
1: No, that's master. That's for the control board.
0: Okay, well, now that we know, we can... Let's talk about what kind of a show we're going to have today that we think is going to be special. Instead of the Saturday ordinary show, this is going to be the Saturday real special show. That's what's happened to the Saturday specials of recent. Some of them. Not the Latin. There are some that have, recent ones that have been really, really good. The ones that I'm not on. You know, but now you and I came up with a couple of questions that we wanted to pose to the audience. And let's see, my memory has been failing, but you've been giving me something that should make the memory keep it intact. Okay. So
1: Amy Lowe.
0: Yeah. Now, so
1: Lion's Mane.
0: Yeah. Lion's Mane. Okay, now, what does this mean? What two questions were we going to put out today? How about, does the First Amendment cover lies?
1: Protect the lie.
0: Does it protect lies? Okay, that was the other one. And the other one
1: propaganda.
0: Is, does the First Amendment protect propaganda or brainwashing? That has been done for years and years and years in this country, and that's why it's going communist, because they've hired, you know, socialist or communist professors, 85% over normal or conservative professors in the colleges and universities for the past 50 plus years. Okay, so I think. I enjoy talking about First Amendment, and so do you. I mean, that's what we really have in common, you and me, Amy. You know, mm-hmm. you appreciate freedom of speech more than anybody that I've ever met in my life, because you were born in a country
1: without
0: it.
1: That's right.
0: And I don't. Since you were born in the country without it, how did you even know that it was good? Because you never grew up with it.
1: Well,
0: how did you know to seek, you know?
1: Human nature. Human nature, you know, you wanted to express yourself. Very, very simple. Any human born, so they want to express them, cry, or then we learn how to talk. Or how to write, you know, just want to express yourself, but they're not allowed to. And then mincing is, I did a lot of study, because when you're getting older, you look back your life, and actually you know more, you know, understanding.
0: Of course.
1: You know, you discover something, which was when you were young, when you even 40 or 50, you didn't think about that. So 30 years later, you look back and the same thing will be different. So you will discover lots of things. So, for instance, further and deeper than the, you know, the free speech. What is...
0: Okay. Now, so what prompted us to go down this road of discussion was President Trump's threats to pull the broadcast licenses of
1: FCC.
0: With the FCC,
1: weaponized
0: the FCC. And though I am a diehard support Donald Trump fan, as are you, that bothered me because I don't think that the government should use, you know, its power to moderate or modulate or have any control over how a broadcaster chooses to serve the public interest, convenience, and necessity. And so that bothered me. That's the one thing that Trump has done that said, I don't think so. And you said, but what about if they're just plain lies? Mm-hmm. And I said, whoa, lies according to whom? Who's going to decide whether it's a lie
1: that's
0: or not?
1: I think now you talk about the processing, you know, due process. You're talking about everything presumed is not a lie. Presumed is a truth until proved a lie. But that's a legal system to determine this line. That's how you can do like a news, everything was every day you report, every day. Especially now age, you know, the social media and digital media, and you have AI, so they're processing the data. This unbelievable amount. I'm talking about the number of it. Just you cannot imagine how much. You know, how much things they can generate it, and who's in control? How do you know it's a lie or not?
0: So I'm asking you that, just like
1: so
0: you're asking me.
1: That's what I mean.
0: Who's going to decide whether it's a lie or not?
1: Yeah.
0: And if it is a lie, should lies be covered by the First Amendment?
1: So,
0: and should brainwashing and propaganda be covered by the First Amendment?
1: Yeah, so
0: that's just a fascinating topic. Both of the topics.
1: Yeah, all I can talk
0: basically
1: about,
0: the same topic.
1: All I can talk about is from a common sense. We had to from common sense. So, like I from other country. 30 years I live in the country, communism country. That everything's a lie, everything's propaganda. Everything. There's only one voice who's from the government. We call propaganda. So I use that measure, the measure here. So when I realize if only I have one voice, that's not free speech. Doesn't matter left or right or what. You know, if one voice, only one allowed, that's propaganda. Doesn't matter what it is. You know.
0: Even if it's, even if the voice is true.
1: Yeah, they should allow free speech, should allow different voices.
0: Yeah.
1: You know, but before, when I come in 1980s, you know, we all look up America is the only torch for free speech. So we believe whatever CNN said is true. You know, I'm talking about that time, you know, whatever they reported, like they reported Tiananmen Square thing, they were there, you know. So everybody said, what did CNN say? So it's become a truth. America generally representing a truth. Not anymore. Now everything they lie. Everything.
0: When did it change and why?
1: That I had to ask you because you live in here. So you see that. Did you see the changing or you didn't even realize? I want American people to answer that. I saw it very clearly.
0: Well, in the late 70s and 80s, I admired CNN and I respected it. Mm-hmm. Now I have nothing but contempt for it. I think it's absolute garbage and pure propaganda crap.
1: What about the interview, 60 Minutes?
0: But,
1: I'm watching that program a lot since I'm arriving in the United States.
0: I always thought it was.
1: What about now? You think that they're representing truth, discover the truth, try to discover truth, reporting, or no longer?
0: No, I don't
1: really
0: think. Yeah.
1: I don't know about that. I cannot say that. I cannot draw the conclusion. I don't want to prejudging. I never want to be prejudiced.
0: Well, wait a second. You always respected 60 Minutes in the way that I used to respect CNN.
1: Yeah.
0: Correct?
1: When I saw...
0: And so you still, you, Do you watch it regularly now?
1: No.
0: Why?
1: Because it was kind of puzzles me. One time, right now, we don't have the channel anymore. We didn't order the cable, regular channel. We all go to internet. We go to YouTube. Whatever in the YouTube we looking for 60 minutes. I saw lots of the city. No,
0: it
1: no,
0: feeds,
1: listen to
0: it
1: me.
0: Feeds
1: I was
0: me
1: shocked.
0: 60 minutes and it feeds you 60 minutes.
1: Yes, it do. But that is Australia. So I was first asking, I said, did they support 60 minutes or just franchise out? Australia have 60 minutes. I'm not sure. I don't know. I'm not familiar with that. But to me, it's, we don't even have the cable. I don't have a cable. I have a TV, but I don't have a, I didn't buy the cable news because they have too much. The reason is too many advertisements. You know, you listen to 5 minutes news, you have 15 minutes. So I feel it's a wasting time. So I go to YouTube. No. You know, I want a news. I don't want that many advertisements, not wasting my time.
0: Yeah.
1: So
0: now I don't know. I don't know about the future, but I can tell you right now that the approximately $20, I think it's up to $19.95. It started at $12.95. It keeps going up and up. Yeah. It's that I spend per month for YouTube Premium.
1: Not without the...
0: What they call YouTube Premium is you don't have to watch any ads at all. Mm-hmm. Okay? It just doesn't... You pay to not have to look at ads, which I think is brilliant. And that's the best $20 I've spent in my whole life. It is pure joy. Mm. It is 1,000 times better.
1: So what if they're changing? You're not going to watch YouTube?
0: Oh, well, it depends.
1: You
0: on,
1: had no other place
0: how,
1: where you're going to
0: I know.
1: Watch.
0: It depends
1: zero.
0: On how much they change.
1: Yeah.
0: If it were to go from 1995 to 109.95, which they could do, because that's what big companies do. They put together their network by sucking people in, by giving them something of value for free, like email addresses or access to Nick Shirley type, people, influencers on YouTube that you can't see anywhere else, build up their channel and build up their platform, and then take their chances and double their price or more, or do whatever they want. And people like me who are hooked on it, who are blessed enough to be able to afford an increase, I don't know. That's a great question. How high would they have to change the YouTube Premium monthly cost for me to say, to hell with it, it's good, but it's not that good?
1: Yeah, so you got that source for that. And they, lots of YouTube video I watching, they have advertisement.
0: Well, you don't pay for YouTube Premium,
1: no.
0: Right?
1: No, no.
0: Why don't you? I mean,
1: no. You don't understand that lots of countries, except right now in three countries, you cannot look at YouTube: China, Iran, North Korea, even Cuba. 2019, I'm visiting Cuba. You can have a YouTube. You can look at Facebook or YouTube, no problem. But that those things on China still not. You cannot. You get to China, you arrive in the airport, your GPS, your Google search, and your YouTube, Facebook, dead. So basically, you don't know anything. You get there, you had to use their phone. You had to buy Chinese phone. And then they have some regulations. You had to have your permanent address, ID, all kind of things. I don't know you're able to. They will not sell to you.
0: There's some new regulations, too, that just kicked in.
1: New is
0: very
1: scary.
0: Right?
1: Everybody's scared the hell off. They don't want to. In the non China.
0: You wanted to take me to China.
1: Yeah, I think this
0: until
1: time.
0: Until you
1: we
0: found
1: go to
0: out about this new, these new
1: yeah,
0: rules.
1: They say they start the trial is July 31st. They did start the trial and see they wanted those people in and out very difficult and make bigger forms. Basically, you had no privacy and you had to exclude every information, your assets, your bank account, everything. And you can go in and out China. Otherwise, normally they get you in easily, but you had to get out, right? So they don't let you get out. That's a very scary thing. So then September 15 will be the real thing. You know, now the rumor said, I didn't verify this information. They say, well, China sent the person in charge of the propaganda to North Korea. So North Korea leader told him, you know, what's wrong with your country is because you let people so freely in and out, too free. And that's cause your propaganda not going to work. Nobody going to listen to me. You think you're out of control. They do out of control. I'm not kidding you. Lots of people, they feel that way. They tell me, so how you feel there? They say, I feel they out of control. Means they cannot control. What cannot control? The propaganda cannot control people. So they don't believe you. So that start, you know, when they're going to start, you're not going to, your internal turmoil politically. Your power will be challenged, right? So that's why they want to do that right now. So, but I don't know.
0: Xi Jinping, so you don't want to go to China anymore. You don't want to go back anymore, right?
1: Not right now, definitely. You know, I don't even know they will give us visa to begin with. You know, you say that you will write some kind of guarantee you're not going to report or something 2018. So that one's still in your file.
0: Oh, yeah.
1: Yeah, so you're probably not going to get any visa, I think.
0: Well, I'm not going to die.
1: Because right now they use AI to control. They know they have lots of AI. So they got, why they want to collecting all the information? There's lots of Chinese people, Chinese citizen, American resident, green card they call. And lots of Chinese born, but there's American citizen. So there's lots of numbers. They in and out China all the time. That they go back and forth all the time. So they want you to fill out the form, tell everything, everything. So like we go to the border. Nobody asks me how many assets you have in U.S. Nobody. You don't have to fill out the form, your bank account, and how much
0: money.
1: But
0: if you dare tell them that, they're going to demand that now in
1: China,
0: right?
1: Yeah, if you don't know, you can't get out.
0: If they don't
1: retain you, yeah,
0: they'll keep you.
1: Yeah, keep you there, and so
0: they'll,
1: no reason.
0: They'll imprison you.
1: Who knows where they?
0: They might execute you.
1: One person I know
0: for not telling them what.
1: Not too long ago, we found out was there for 10 years, but they finally get out last year. I think Trump get him out. I don't know. That's what he said. But they never talk about why he would be in for 10 years. I think it's a lot to do with technology. You know, he was a work for some a company. I mean, it's, you know, those high tech things. So whatever it is, we don't know the details. You know, the China things is they don't tell you. You just disappeared. You know, that's it. So that's very scary thing. But coming to our country here, and I often think about one question. You think hatred. You say, well, right now we have lots of hatred. We hate each other, different opinions. We hate, become hate. So if the hate is really started from see of the, you know, that you say Satan, bad, evil, it's from that? I was thinking. But that my question and my conclusion is not that. It didn't plan to see you Satan, you that, you know, you a bad person, so you hate. No. For average people, okay, I look at all the histories, why the 6 million Jews being killed in World War II and all kind of things. I look at those, why millions, I think much more than 6 million in China being killed, the Cultural Revolution. And in you kill your own family members. So what to make of that? And propaganda. First thing, you have to stop people thinking. When you stop thinking means independent thinker. And then you will accept everything. You will obey. You will accept whatever they told you. That's called brainwash, right? So even think about why a child would kill their own parents voluntarily, not as they force you to, right? Why? Think about that. In Cambodia, we saw, right? How did that happen? You know, why did we do it? Think about that. That's always in my mind, that question. So fortunate, that is my question to visit in Cambodia. I lived there about 3 weeks. I tried to talk to the people. They were all get to the labor camp from the city. Up to that day, I visited in 2007, I think. They still, people don't want to wear glasses. I give them pair of sunglasses, you know. I think everybody will want it, right? They don't want it. They cannot. If you wear glasses, you are intellectual. You immediately go to the labor camp. Basically, it's like a concentration camp, be killed. So that's what happened. But I was wondering, I was kind of scared to get there because I think when I used Western Union to wire the money there, and I saw that money were gone because you booked the hotel, you had to pay first. I say, that's gone because how do we can trust those aging, a travel agency or anything after this country suffering that much? And they lost the face of a human being. Life is nothing. So why you think they're not going to take your money or they're going to kill you or anything? I was very worried about it. But interesting enough, I got there. I found out that the people didn't become totally heartless and destroyed them. Why? Religion. Because they have, China has no religion.
0: Not allowed to.
1: Not allowed. No, Chinese people never create in Chinese history. Never create any religion. Okay, religion is no part of play any politics in China. They changing the government, changing the system, whatever it is, all is nothing to do with religion. Everything's import. Buddhism and Christianity, everything's import. But in Cambodia, they do. Very deeply, deeply in their heart. Because of that, they didn't lose the face of the human being. They didn't think you can kill anybody. Kill. Right? Because you grow up in that environment. So that's the only thing I think saved them. You know, then I'm visiting Cuba, the old communism country I'm talking about. And they was keep their cemetery, you know, Catholic cemetery very maintained very well. But China, in Cultural Revolution, all the cemetery, you know, Muslim, Islamic, or any religion or cemetery, they all destroyed. Nothing left. And Cuba was that. So it's kind of interesting. So they not go that really, really far, you know. It's from, you know, the psychologically for the people changing. Of course, they lost the passion to the life, everything you will see. Because Cuba people is very warm, you know, very alive, you know, they love music, everything, right?
0: Yeah.
1: They play music for us, performing, everything was perfect, but no passion. No passion. That communism took it away. Did. That's it, you know. So I was thinking about, first of all, how do you can keep, okay, and this, while we have a 250 years, this system is not perfect. Nothing's perfect. But compared with the other country, other system, it's a good system, right? Checks the balance. two parties, free speech, constitution, to guarantee that. That's all very, very important to fighting the corruptions, everything. Think about the free speech. That's the only weapon to fight the corruptions, right? But they just like use the political correctness, everything, racist, whatever, to kill one by one. You cannot tell really. The truth. You cannot go investigate anything.
0: Now in California, that's a big news story.
1: Uh-huh.
0: You know, if you try to expose fraud, you become a criminal. You know, isn't that amazing?
1: Yeah, unbelievable.
0: Yeah.
1: Then I don't know how they play that another is a transgender in the school to influence the kids. The game they play, it's very easily. I don't have a kid, so I don't know what they really play. Easily you can switch a person, girl, boy, you know, easily. So that's brainwash for start. The little kids, I'm talking preschool kids, play the game. The thing, you can be a woman, a girl, a boy, easily. So you can free choose from now. So the parents try to interfere that, and they will say that you have to either you take out the kids from the school, you know, or not. It's a big fight right now. It's very, because they say that, you know, they had to hire a lawyer to sue the school. You know, I'm not kidding, lots of Chinese family I'm talking about. A lot. They're just so scared. This kind of things, you know. Because they'll end up, people brainwash, end up all free. You can choose you that.
0: So you want to make that illegal to brainwash people. Okay.
1: I don't know you could or not. I don't know. Maybe never. Think well, about Hitler.
0: Does anybody have any thoughts
1: Hitler
0: about that?
1: Hitler think about the propaganda is the most, you repeat the lie.
0: Long enough
1: for everybody believe it. So this propaganda. So he used the propaganda to brainwash people. Nobody
0: so
1: said
0: I
1: no.
0: Say, so I, the question I've asked is, should propaganda be protected by the First Amendment? And you say no.
1: No.
0: Okay.
1: So I was what so is no, there no, any is there I any, was so happy
0: what is our
1: there's
0: audience
1: not
0: think?
1: The one only voice America people? Is owned by state. In United States I come here, you know, because in China all the media is owned by the state. Here just no, you cannot. So because of free speech, you cannot owned by the state. Tell you what to do, say what you say. Only voice American is owned by the state. Others all privately owned because of free speech. So I don't know how you can do that.
0: So what do we do?
1: You can sue.
0: I thought that's a fascinating topic. But,
1: yeah, I mean.
0: But that's your answer. Yes, it shouldn't cover. No, it shouldn't cover propaganda, and it shouldn't cover lies. The First Amendment for free speech, but you don't know if it's possible.
1: Yeah, I don't know. Is it possible? How do you do that? You know, I don't know.
0: Right.
1: That's the challenge for our system. You know, 250 years now. This is all the new challenges. So I don't know what's the answer.
0: What is anybody who is eavesdropping on our conversation think about that? I thought this was it's a fascinating topic. And I still think it's, even if we don't get a single call, you know, I think it's a fascinating topic. And free speech is not free speech if it is restricted in any way. Would you agree with that?
1: So the reason we both not to follow those mainstream TV, you know, report the news, because they all one voice.
0: Yeah.
1: They're all same thing.
0: That's
1: Why
0: true.
1: Should I wasting my time?
0: Yeah, but no one's forcing us to have to listen to them either.
1: I know. So that's why we
0: it's
1: don't.
0: It's on our own will. Let's see what our... 479-1080 if you want to join the conversation here, and I hope a lot of people will. But here's G-Jo, who has a few things to say about the First Amendment. Go ahead, G-Jo, you are on.
2: Yeah, you asked earlier, does the First Amendment or free speech or whatever cover, you know, what? Okay,
0: should
2: propaganda.
0: It? Should it cover, yeah.
2: Yeah, and all the rest of it. And you answered the question. I was going to call earlier, but you answered it the way I was going to answer it. Who is going to determine that? That's the problem. I mean, look at the last administration, whoever was doing the auto pen, Fauci, Zuckerberg from Microsoft, they determined what were fallacies or they didn't like the information. And how many people lost their Facebook, like Rob Carson? He lost all his Facebook or YouTube or whatever because they didn't like what he was saying. So that's the problem with this. I think this free speech, First Amendment, should cover everything. Nazis, Muslims, everything. Because who is going to determine what's, you know, fallacies or propaganda or anything like that? Go ahead.
0: Amy took the headphones off, so she didn't hear what you just said because she was too hot. So G-Jo said that it should, the free speech should cover everything. Mm-hmm. Even hate. You didn't say hate speech, but but you probably believe that, right?
2: Yes, because now we know where the people stand, and who is going to determine this? We Americans and the world, for that matter, have to be wise enough, street wise enough, to not believe every damn thing that our side says. And not believe everything the other side says. We have to get second and third and whatever opinions and research it ourselves. We cannot rely on the government or someone else to determine what's good, what's bad, and on and on. Go ahead.
0: Yeah, go ahead, Amy.
1: Well, so I think, you know, there's lots of lawsuits going on. Now, Trump was sued lots of those mainstream media company because they fake news, right? Yeah. He sued, then he won also. So what you gonna do? Lots of things you had to bring, everything you had to sue them to prove they lie.
0: But take their licenses away? I think that's...
1: Well, it's not. Just financially punishment. They pay the settlement, is that. You know.
0: Oh, no,
1: know
0: that's
1: that.
0: Different. Those are different things now. Totally different. I agree with you.
1: Yeah.
0: You know, if Trump is gonna bring a lawsuit against them and win or lose, that's something totally different than taking their license or having his puppet at the FCC, Brandon Carr, you know, require certain news and quotes outlets apply. Years before they need to, they would normally apply to have their licenses renewed. I don't support that at all. I think that's bad, and I think Trump is hurting himself by doing that.
1: But they didn't take a Disneyland license. Yeah, I don't think so.
0: No, they didn't. But even,
1: but if
0: even,
1: they say
0: even
1: no, let's say they threatening. Let's say they give a notice they want it, but they can't appear. So you still have due processing. You still had to go through the judicial system. So,
2: And MZ, this is a sensitive subject for you because you're in the business. To us, it's like, let the courts deal with it. And if the government, well, I'm biased. I'm against Jimmy Kimmel and all those freaking leftist idiots, but whatever.
0: So am I. But I don't think they should I don't think they should be pulled off the air for any reason other than the fact that they're not making money for their employer.
2: Wait. Who said they're getting pulled off the air? I didn't hear that.
0: No,
2: hear
0: no,
2: something?
0: I don't think they should be pulled off the air, even though I don't like them any more than you do. That's my point.
2: Yeah, so nobody said they're going to pull Jimmy Kimmel off the air, right? They're just, well, what you said is licenses have to be checked, but that's years from now. Well, I think the Trump administration wants to do it now, because who knows who's going to get in the power next time, and the last administration
0: Do you approve of that?
2: Well, I'm biased. I don't like Jimmy Kimmel. So I think if you're going to check the licenses, I don't care if it's a few years ahead of time. They check the license if it's okay or whatever, then they move on. I don't know the business. You do.
0: The,
2: so.
0: The content should not be an issue ever.
2: I don't know what the specifics. What are they complaining? What is Trump administration or whoever? What are they complaining about? What are the exact details?
1: Complaining about the assassination. That's it.
0: Oh, talking mean, about talking the joke about that the he show. Made about Melania about to become a widow. Yeah, or something like that. Yeah, and I think it was tasteless, and I think it was crass, and I think everybody who hates Trump thought that was very, very, very, very, very, very funny. Probably the funniest thing they ever heard in their lives.
1: Yeah, they watched.
0: And for those people, I think those people are garbage people. I really do.
2: Yep.
0: People who would think that way. But I don't think that they should be not permitted to hear that because it offends you or me or Amy.
2: Here's the problem with this, is we're getting this information from what? From the media who want to make Trump look bad. Oh, look, he doesn't. He's not
0: Trump is saying it himself.
2: Okay, so you heard it from his mouth. Okay.
0: Yeah.
2: Okay, that's fine.
0: Trump is saying
2: it. I mean,
0: I don't think,
2: okay, you got it from
0: I don't
2: the horse's
0: think
2: mouth.
0: The fake news should be allowed to continue having their licenses. I think they should be revoked. Trump has said that plenty of times. Mm-hmm. And I don't think the fake news should have their licenses revoked. First of all, I didn't even realize that that news departments had their licenses, but the individual broadcast stations like KSEO in radio and like KGO Channel 7 in San Francisco in television, they do have licenses that need to be renewed every 8 years, I think it is.
1: So what do you think about before? You know, I know lots of news sources, they verify. And AP is the one to verify that. I have a friend working there. His job is to verify those sources. Is true or not? You know, is it really fake news or just that? You know, Associated Press, AP.
0: Yes.
1: They're supposed to. So they become like a reliable source. They call, so-called. So how reliable is
0: CBS News used to be a reliable source.
1: They all say they are.
0: When Walter Brown, Cronkite.
1: That time, this different time. Different
0: he was
1: time.
0: A trusted man.
1: Yeah, yeah, different time. So I
0: Very
1: don't know who you're trust
0: time.
1: For.
0: We're talking
1: yeah.
0: for
1: how sure. they verify, you know.
2: Now, here's
1: a big question now.
2: Here's the thing about Trump. You said, from the horse's mouth, he said they should lose their license, all they got. They should lose their licenses. He says a lot of things, but if he actually implements it and it's widespread, then we can talk again. I mean, he says a lot of things, but he doesn't always do what he says. So if he implements that,
0: he reverses himself. That's fine. I'm still a huge Trump supporter. He'd have to do an awful lot of horrible things for him to lose my support.
2: Because the alternative is just horrid. It's just unpalatable. That's why, you know, that's why we put up with his big mouth and his, you know, whatever. That's why because the alternative is horrible. We went through the alternative and where it was going.
0: A lot of it just is hysterical. I think, you know, changing the Lake America, you know, the Great Lake Superior to Great Lake America. And I think what's coming next, you know, is like Donnie Jr. and like Melania.
1: I don't think so. Just to piss off the people. Yeah.
2: Yeah, he just pissed them off. I mean,
0: to me, that's the greatest entertainment. I cannot think of a more hysterical set of things to do just to tweak the people who hate him. That
2: did you see,
0: he's such a master. I love it.
2: Did you see the AI meme of the Canadian geese being now called the Donald?
1: Yes, that's why I tried to tweet your that picture. Well, White House is not the people both.
0: Yeah, but for people to hear the rest of the story, it doesn't really match up to what Trump was pointing out. you know. But that's what's so funny. Anyhow, Joe, I think you're our only listener because you're our only caller. And I thought it I thought this would fill up. I really did, but no one cares.
1: But
0: or what happened is...
1: Yeah, they saw the replay.
0: Well, but what a replay that was with Jim Gabbert. My God, I didn't want to go on the air when I realized it was my interview with Jim Gabbert years ago. He's my idol as a broadcaster. I mean, there's nobody better than him. You know, the guy who sold at a record price in the late 60s. He got the highest price ever paid for an FM radio station. And he used the money to get into the television business by buying Coffee TV 20. I mean, I think it was something else, but he changed the name to Coffee. TV 20. Yeah, and the ones with the dogs. Mm-hmm. You know, we've got what you're looking for, yeah. TV 20.
1: Yeah.
0: Stereo. Hmm. You know, that was good. So anyhow, well,
2: yeah,
0: at least...
2: He was in-
0: did you hear that?
2: I was going to say, he was interesting because he's highly successful, and a lot of successful people they don't listen to the they listen to the trends, but I'm saying they don't listen to on paper you should do this. No, they go by intuition. Like when he attracted that buyer of a TV channel, he wasn't going to sell it because his advertising was going up 45% or whatever a month. But then they made an offer he couldn't refuse, and it turned out that was the best thing ever. Because how much longer after that did it?
0: After that,
2: crumble,
0: things started to crash. So Jim is one of the richest people that I know personally. And he deserves every bit of it, as far as I'm concerned.
2: How come he doesn't want to buy your station, then?
0: Because he's too smart.
1: No,
0: he's too smart, and
1: he's
0: over 90
1: yeah.
0: now. Fantastic. It's like saying, you know, I'm going to be 75 in like 5 weeks or something like that, and I'm not going to go buy a radio station. I still love radio.
1: But you're not going to buy it.
0: Yeah, it's just...
1: Nobody.
0: That's what people say.
1: Even younger people, they don't even know.
0: People say, Gabbert could have saved KGO, 810, and he's a terrible person for not buying it. That's so stupid. That's the stupidest thing I ever heard.
1: So anybody online think about that?
0: No, he's just too smart. He's just too smart. And he probably... If I invite... I've invited Jim to... host the fill in on the Saturday special for me in the past, and he's done it. I think he would probably do it today.
1: He loved it. Yeah.
0: If he was available.
1: Yeah,
0: if there wasn't a schedule
1: radio
0: conflict.
1: Radio guy. Yeah.
0: All right.
2: Where's he live? I'm just curious. Where does he live?
0: He lives in the Bay. He lives in I think it's what's that place across from us that starts with S.
1: Sausalito.
0: Yeah.
2: Oh, okay, local.
0: He lives in
2: okay.
0: Sausalito. And, until a few years ago, he was the commodore of the Sausalito Yacht Club, you know? So, anyhow. So, I think Jim would be, I'm going to ask him if he would host the Saturday special. In the past, he's said yes. He's done it two or three times. And he's always said yes. If he was available, he's a great host. He's just a wonderful host. So
2: I wonder how many grandkids he has.
0: I don't think any. I don't think any. He's sort of like Amy. He's sort of like Amy and me. I don't think he has any kids or grandkids. But like sort of married to broadcasting, which I have been up until now. But anyhow, Gijo, always great to talk to you. Thanks for calling 479-1080. Here's Kurt in Monterey. I could always count on Kurt to talk about free speech, right, Kurt?
3: Always. Now, you're a little bit on the young side to remember certain things.
0: Okay.
3: But I'm just a little older than you. And the thing is that we had amazing free speech in this country. I'm from West Augusta and Plymouth colonies, and I grew up with the founding of this nation and the principles that founded it. And We had, when I was in school, you were too young, but we had daily Bible readings every morning. Now, we Catholics...
0: On what station?
3: No, on...
0: It wasn't
3: on
0: a station.
1: School, you
0: in
1: said
0: the
1: that school,
0: school.
1: Yes.
0: See,
1: okay.
3: In
1: school,
3: the public
1: yeah.
3: school.
1: Mm-hmm.
3: Okay. Now, I was raised Catholic, and we were forbidden to... They didn't even want us to touch it as we passed it to the next kid. Every day, a different kid would read a chapter of the Bible in the school. And we were absolutely forbidden. I mean, talk about mind control. Catholicism is amazing mind control. Is that what communism and Nazism were modeled after? And we were told it was pornographic. It was more pornographic than Playboy. And I'm sitting there, 12 years old, with a nun. Pornographic, what's that? Playboy, what's that? You know. But the, and the nuns were absolutely vicious in controlling our speech and our thought. But in the school, we had freedom. And we read a chapter of the Bible every day. Look at what you're doing now. Any comments or why I called, you know, about telling the kids they can be this or they can be that and giving them all this nonsense. We had reality then. Now, Thomas Jefferson had published federally textbooks for the schools when he was president. Do you know what those textbooks were from Thomas Jefferson?
0: No.
3: As president? The Bible.
0: Oh.
1: You're too
3: really?
1: Young.
0: Yeah, I'm too young. Yeah, okay.
3: I'm too young for that one. But the thing is, if you listen to David Barton, he's on YouTube. David Barton, MZ, you'll listen to him for hours and hours and hours. If you like popcorn, make a big bowl. And you'll just really find him fascinating. And I urge all the families out there, you know, pick your biggest screen and then gather the family around and watch David Barton. He tells our actual history. Now, when I was young, I was born in 48, so I'm a little older than you. In 53, I started school, and they would tell us what American history was. Across the street from the house that my parents bought was a house that was built early in the 1700s. Benjamin Lincoln was married in that house. Now, that name, General Benjamin Lincoln, that probably doesn't mean anything to you, but he was one of the lesser generals at Yorktown. And when Cornwallis surrendered, he was not going to surrender to a colonial amateur. Of course, Washington bet in the British Army, in the American branch. But he was not going to surrender to a colonial. So he sent an underling over with his sword. He wouldn't personally give it to a non-soldier, a non-professional. And Washington, understanding the protocol and the dignity of our nation, sound familiar?
0: Yeah.
3: And then so, I mean, Trump, that guy's amazing. Best president we ever had. But Washington, understanding protocol, dignity, sovereignty, sent an underling over to receive the sword from the underling. And that underling was General Benjamin Lincoln. And so we grew up steeped in American history. But Barton pulls out things that even we didn't get. And he... last I heard, he's got something like 160,000 to 170,000 documents and artifacts from before 1812. And so he is absolutely one of America's best historians. He's quote-unquote an amateur. He got sucked into it when he realized that lies were being taught.
0: Have you heard of this Barton person, Amy?
1: No.
3: Oh, well, I hope the whole audience listens and floods you with calls next week thanking you for it.
0: Somehow I don't think that's going to happen, but it would be nice.
1: Mm-hmm.
0: Well, you know, people are suffering from content indigestion now. There is uh-huh. so much content available, not just on
3: yeah.
0: radio, but, uh-huh. you know, through indigestion. That's a word I coined. Content indigestion. There's just so much of it available, you don't even know where to start, right?
3: You give me a great idea.
0: What?
3: Because you're a true American. And
0: what a nice thing to say. That's a compliment. That's a great compliment.
1: Yeah.
3: Well, you know, whether you realize it or not, you are as much a hero as the people from the Revolutionary War era that got this country free. You are protecting America and America's history. It's a great sacrifice to you personally. So are you a martyr and a patriot? Yes. Are you a fabulous person that we all deeply appreciate? Yes. Should you realize who you are? It's high time.
0: Well, I don't want to get a head so fat I can't get out the door. I don't want to do that. But I appreciate your kind words very much, Kurt. Wow.
3: Well, I
0: rarely get compliments.
3: Well, you deserve far more than you get. And I'll tell you, I talked to Stan once on the radio.
0: Dr. Stan?
3: Yep.
0: Uh-huh.
3: And by the way, I have
0: I got to let you know, there's like 4 seconds left. It's KSEO Santa Cruz, Salinas, Monterey, San Jose. Here's the news. It's there somewhere, right?
4: News this hour from Town Hall, I'm Mary Rose. Republican Senator Tom Cotton discusses efforts to maintain economic pressure on Iran through sanctions and enforcement actions.
5: Based on every indication we have is that the economic vice tightens every single day on Iran. And sure, the revolutionary fanatics who are in charge in Tehran are not feeling that. They're corrupt. They have lined their pockets for decades at the expense of the Iranian people. But each day it gets tighter and tighter, and the pressure on them gets more and more.
4: Speaking with the Salem Radio Network, he says the United States should continue targeting entities that help Iran evade sanctions.

0: American warships. Willie Nelson, Washington.
1: Poor weather briefly slowed rescue efforts in Nepal as crews searched for thousands still missing after catastrophic flash floods along the China border. More than 670 people have died, with about 3,000 people unaccounted for. Rescue teams continue searching despite difficult conditions. President Trump will mark the 25th anniversary of 9/11 at the Pentagon instead of Ground Zero in New York. He's also threatening to sue the New York Times over a report about his decision. More on these stories at townhall.com.
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1: The DEA says a pain specialist doled out thousands of illegal prescriptions for painkillers.
3: Pain specialist to athletic sports stars Joan Rubinger's website touts a client list that includes professional athletes in the NFL, NBA, and Olympic medalists. Over a four-year period, federal authorities say the nurse practitioner prescribed 260,000 pills containing controlled substances to patients in more than 20 states. Justice Department lawyers describe her practice as highly unorthodox and that she instructed her clients on how to evade detection. Last month, the DEA revoked Rubinger's ability to prescribe opioid. A spokesperson says she is still licensed to practice in California and New York. I'm Lisa Dwyer.
1: Extreme drought is taking a toll on the Danube River, where low water levels and rising temperatures are threatening fish, farms, and businesses. Breaking news, townhall.com. Juul is updating its vaping device.
4: The Food and Drug Administration is giving Juul Labs permission to sell an updated version of its vaping device. It includes an optional age verification system designed to prevent use by anyone underage. Juul plans to market the new device under the brand name Juul 2, along with updated versions of its tobacco and menthol flavored cartridges. In 2019, the company discontinued several flavors, including mango, mint, and cream, that drove most of its sales, but were favored by teenagers. Juul says any new flavors will be targeted to adult nicotine customers. Ed Donahue, Washington.
1: At least 37 people were killed in a Russian strike near Kyiv. Ukrainian officials said the attack sparked fires and damaged buildings in the Vyhovka district. More than 370 people were evacuated. More on these stories at townhall.com.
5: 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The time is now 12:05, and we've got traffic and weather for you. Starting off with your weather forecast for today, we are expecting conditions to gradually become sunny. Highs will be around 76 degrees tonight. Patchy fog along the coast. Otherwise, it should be mostly clear. Lows will be around 55 degrees. Both tomorrow and Monday should be sunny by late afternoon. Highs will be just under 70 degrees. Your Monterey Bay boaters forecast for tonight. Northwest winds 15 to 20 knots, easing to 10 to 15 knots after midnight. 3 to 5 foot seas and northwest waves 4 feet at 7 seconds and south 2 feet at 17 seconds, along with a small craft advisory. Out on Highway 17, southbound traffic as you approach the reservoir, down to about 20 miles per hour. Things picking up once you do make it past the reservoir. Also, slow-moving traffic as you're heading towards Monterey and Moss Landing. We've got stop-and-go traffic, maybe 10 miles per hour, from Salinas Road to Jensen Road. A little more accurately, from Jensen Road to the harbor. 10 to 20 miles per hour, your top speed there. The number to call in with your traffic.

0: reports, 475-1080. Let us know what you see happening out there, and we will spread the word to your fellow listeners. The time is now 12:06. Coming up next here on your favorite radio station, it's time for hour 2, 3 of the Saturday special with your host, Michael Zwirling.
1: I don't know what it is. I guess it's technically 2 because we have only done 1 hour before this. And the hour before that was a worst of Saturday special.
0: Right.
1: I mean, a best of Saturday special with Jim Gabbert. That was a great suggestion. I mean, a great idea to stick that one on.
0: Well, I've got some really good ones in the computer, yeah.
1: Wow. Thank you, Dave.
0: You're welcome, MZ.
1: Okay, so now what do we do?
2: Now you're
1: gonna
2: see.
1: It went over like a lead balloon. That was an expression from when I was a youngster. It went over like a lead balloon. Our discussion about whether lies and brainwashing and propaganda should be covered by the First Amendment. I thought it would load up the phone lines. But you know what? People don't give a damn. They don't care. Like we do, right?
2: Uh-huh.
1: Why is that?
2: Well, I don't know. Because probably they think they can control over anything. What can you do about it?
1: Yeah.
2: Right?
1: All right. Now, I'm going to bring up something. But before I sing, because I realized I haven't sung for a long, long time.
2: Swan song.
1: No. Swan song?
2: That means the last one.
1: Really?
2: Yeah.
1: Do you know something I don't?
2: Mm-mm.
1: What do you mean swan song?
2: You say song, so I say a swan song. That's what they call the last one. You don't know that expression?
1: Yes, I know that expression, and I don't understand how it applies here. Is the radio station going away or something?
2: I don't know. I didn't.
1: You seemed, I mean, for you to say my singing is going to be a swan, it either means I'm going away or the station is going away. That's what it would mean to me.
2: Well, you didn't know those famous singers, they always say that's their swan song. Actually, never
1: was. Even if it's not.
2: They always say last performance.
1: And like
2: so
1: they always
2: say,
1: going out of business sale, and it never is, right?
2: Yeah, they always say last one. That's what I say, swan song.
1: Okay. So I want to share with the audience something that I discovered this week.
2: What?
1: I'm online an awful lot with my phone, as are you, much more than with my desktop computer, because it's just more convenient.
2: Mm-hmm.
1: You know, when I get up in the middle of the night to relieve nature's internal pressure, I can't control myself when I come back to bed.
2: That's
1: I have
2: bad.
1: To, no, it's
2: bad. Bad habit.
1: I agree with you.
2: Very bad.
1: It's not the first
2: especially
1: bad habit.
2: Especially for the old people. They can't go back to sleep.
1: We are old peoples, and there's not much time left. We have to always be mindful of that.
2: Mm-hmm.
1: So, yes, I do. It helps me get back to sleep, because when I start reading the phone and being entertained by the kitty cats, you know, who it's AI stuff, I'm sure. Where the kitty cats try to take some of the kids' food, and the kid says, "No, that's no kitty. That's not my. That's my food. You don't do that. Don't take it." And then he takes it again. The cat takes it again, and says, "No, I told you, no more. And don't meow, meow, meow," because the cat would go meow, meow, meow. And when he got scolded the second time, the cat threw the pizza or the ice cream or something on the kid, and the kid starts screaming.
2: You like that?
1: I think that's funnier than hell.
2: Your mentality.
1: But anyhow, so on Facebook, I can't pay Facebook like I can pay YouTube to not force me to see ads. So I see a bunch of ads on Facebook, and I have learned this week, and I'm going to share this with what's left of our audience, if there's anybody listening at all, or if there's thousands of people listening, regardless, this is valuable information that I picked up myself, and because I'm a nice guy, I'm going to share it with everybody, because this is a public service. Ads that you see on Facebook, I have concluded, are largely illegitimate ads from slimy advertisers. Okay? That's what I believe now. And I believe that only because I have had personal experiences. When they suck me in with something that says, oh, you know, that was a very, very long ad or very, very long video.
2: They're always long.
1: Yeah.
2: So you want to listen, what is? Well, they never tell you.
1: They kept my interest long enough to get to the end and so that they could collect my credit card number. Okay? And a lot of times, going forward, I'm not even going to waste my time anymore because the result is always the same. Once you give them your credit card number because you like the deal and it makes sense, yeah, I'll give it a chance. I'll try it. Mm-hmm. Okay.
2: Then it becomes a subscription.
1: It becomes a subscription where they charge your credit card even though I never check that box, but they check it for me.
2: Oh yeah.
1: And they're just as slimy and disgusting and crooked as can possibly be. That has been my experience from ordering online anything through an ad that I saw on Facebook. Now, maybe there are some ads on Facebook that are from legitimate companies. But I'm looking, and I haven't bought that many, but every one that I have through Facebook, I've ended up being screwed. Mm-hmm. They ended up upselling me or sending me stuff and charging my credit card for stuff that I never ordered, and make it and they guarantee that you if you 60-day money back, no questions asked, a guarantee, and they're all lies. It's impossible to get a refund. Even if you send it back, even after you send it back.
2: I don't send it back.
1: You don't send it back?
2: So they don't send you anymore because they lost.
1: Uh-huh.
2: Yeah. I'm dealing with the HP, you know, you think of legitimate.
1: Hewlett-Packard.
2: No, for things of May.
1: Yeah.
2: So they keep on charging me for instant ink, they will detect your ink is out, so they send you.
1: Yeah.
2: You know, whatever. $8, $9 or some. And then even I changing the credit card, they will charge it to the new ones.
1: Right.
2: You know, then I call them. I spend about an hour to finally get out of this. I want them to send me the confirming letter to say I was canceled this the subscription and also get refund. And they just don't. They say, oh, can't get you. You take it. I say, well, just today. You had to be very patient. That's why I spend an hour. So those, they all like that. Not just you talking about in Facebook. Those
1: oh, ads. Really?
2: Everybody.
1: Well, what about, everybody. Every Amazon online purchase I've made has been legitimate.
2: Yeah.
1: And I haven't done any eBay purchases, but myself. But Richard B. Luther the second, our late great engineer for KSCO, who passed away, was it a year ago or 2 years ago now? It was in October, I remember that. Was it last October or the October before that? Whatever. He did a lot of eBay buys, and I never heard him complain about it. They're very, very reputable, just like everything on Amazon is reputable. So I asked AI, let me see if I can find what I asked AI, because this is really interesting. I got sucked into online yesterday, and I immediately realized that it was a terrible mistake and that I shouldn't have done it. Here, let's see. Library. Add files. No. Images. No. Documents. Okay. No prick glucose meters. That's what I... Now, Microsoft 365... Well, post... Van Amberg KSCO Saturday Special. Hey, that was a good one. ignoring camera violations. You know, when you get a citation, when there was no cop, they caught you at one of those, you know, lights.
2: Camera?
1: Yeah, mm-hmm. Camera lights at it. Yeah. Is it true that you can just ignore those? That you can ignore camera violations because they're not real? Because anything, because they don't have your signature. And when a cop stops you for speeding or running a red light or something like that, you know, everybody hates that, you know, but he shoves it in front of you. He shoves his thing in front of the ticket and you have to sign it before he tears it out and gives you a copy. And you have to agree to appear or to pay a fine or whatever. But some have said that if you ignore the camera violations and just throw it in the trash, nothing's going to happen to you. But if you're stupid and pay it, then the state or the county or the, you know, the local government gets money that, you know, you don't have to pay, but you're scared not to, right? Yeah, so anyhow, well, it's not coming up. It's not coming up, damn it. Because I want to...
2: No, I think you can do two things. Number one, you go to your credit card, just dispute after you're pending first for a couple of days. And then when they're not the pending, you can dispute. You just say, I never ordered this. I don't want it. Oh, I changing mind. These are the reasons you can check it out.
1: Yeah.
2: And then you just... they give you credit back.
1: Yeah.
2: And then the other thing is... they send it to you, and you don't have to send it back. You just, I didn't order that. Just disregard it. They don't do that again because they don't want to get lost.
1: Uh-huh.
2: So that's two things you can do. First is the credit card. You just dispute. After right now the pending. They're pending for 3 days. Normally, 3 business days.
1: Yeah.
2: So next week.
1: You can't dispute it while it's
2: credit. When pending. No.
1: Right.
2: After pending and become a real charge, you can dispute. It's just problems. And then you send in order. So online order, those things are easy to dispute.
1: Amy, guess what?
2: What?
1: Craig and Campbell is on.
2: Wow. Craiger. Hi.
3: My Delaney.
2: Campbell.
3: Hey, welcome back. Missed you guys for a few weeks.
1: Oh, what a kind thing to say. But, you know, if I'm starting to retire, for real. I really am. I'm starting to take more and more time off the Saturday special. But anyhow.
3: But you said.
1: What?
3: Yeah, you said you've always said that even if you sell the station, you want to stay on here for the Saturday special.
1: I have always said that. But that,
2: not anymore.
1: Yeah, Amy's correct about that.
2: Not anymore.
1: Yeah.
3: It's just, not anymore.
1: No. It's sort of fun to not have to, you know, worry about filling up 2 or 3 hours a day on Saturday morning. It's sort of fun. You know?
3: By the way, Rich Lieberman the other day, you talked about Van Amberg. There's an old name. You said that he's the best ever TV anchor in the Bay Area.
1: That is correct.
3: Uh-huh.
1: Yeah, it is correct.
3: Yeah,
1: and he called me. On, his real name was Fred Van Amberg, but he dropped the Fred, you know, years ago. A lot of people don't know he started here in this market at KSPW-TV in Salinas, as I believe did Christine Kraft, you know, who is still with us. Van Amberg isn't with us anymore.
3: No.
1: But before, while he was still with us, he called into the Saturday special one day. And
3: wow.
1: I was trying to find that recording, and I can't find it in any of the archives. But I was able to find out what date it was. And I, of course, I've forgotten. But I think I'm going to. Go. I asked AI to help me. Yeah. Okay. Here.
3: Oh.
1: Here's what it. Here. We now have a very precise. Yes, March 29th, 2008, is now the date I would use. I searched, this is AI talking, ChatGPT. I searched specifically for the date and the KSCO Van Amberg combination, but I still have not located the actual audio recording in the publicly indexed web results. I don't want to falsely tell you that I've recovered it. What we now know is a very precise identification. KSCO Saturday Special, Saturday, March 29th, 2008, beginning at 11 a.m. hour. Michael Zwirling at the KSCO studio. Fred Van Amberg calling by telephone, short conversation. I think the next step is to find the original KSCO archive rather than keep searching ordinary web pages. If the March 29, 2008 program was digitized, the recording should contain the call, even if it was never indexed by Google. If you have any KSCO archive material from that date, an MP3, cassette transfer, CD, hard drive file, or even a file name / directory listing, send it to me and I'll help isolate the 11 a.m. segment and identify the Van Amberg conversation. How do you like that? Now, Dave Michaels, you're not in. Oh, you are here. Good. Do you know? Can you help with that? Do you think it's possible that you could find? I mean, you know everybody. You know you're keeping the station going here. You know. Do you think you can find that date of March 28th, 2008, Saturday Special, somehow? Because I sure can't.
0: I'm not sure that I can. I'll take a look right now. I can find out in 10 minutes whether or not I can access that, but I'm not so sure that I can after that system crash.
1: Oh, yeah, because we, yeah.
0: Yeah. I'll look into it, though.
1: You mean the system crashed, you know, back when Billy was here?
0: Back in, we lost everything prior to July 1st
1: of
0: this year.
1: Of this year?
0: Yeah.
1: Wow.
0: What's the date?
1: March 29th, 2008, and it's the beginning of the 11 o'clock hour. AI figured that one out, but cannot physically locate the recording so that I could play it.
0: Okay, I'll take
1: really
0: a look for it.
1: I really wanted to do that. I mean, this guy was the greatest of all time, a local newscaster.
0: I'll take a look for it, but no promises.
3: Yeah, well, you guys will figure it.
1: KSCO has always stood for keeping senior citizens occupied. But you know what KGO stood for?
2: What?
1: Killing Guts and Orgasms.
2: KGO. Oh, yeah. My God.
1: So, and that was when Van Amberg was the anchor for news. Good evening. Here's what's happening. He would talk real fast and real clearly. God, the guy was amazing. And he disappeared one day, and I think it was 1986, and it was never heard from again.
2: Huh?
1: And I ran.
2: Still alive?
1: No, he died. But before he died, it turned out that he and I had the same barber in Point Richmond, California. When I spent half the time in Point Richmond and the other half here, and I went in and I told the barber that I'm in the broadcasting business in Santa Cruz. He said, "Oh yeah, one of my other customers here as a former broadcaster, Van Amberg." I said, "Van Amberg? Where is he?" Well, he's around here. I said, "Will you give him a note? Will you give him a note? Please give him a note for me." And he did. He gave him a note, and Van Amberg emailed me, two or three weeks later. And I had his email address, and I reached out to him, and just such an amazing, wonderful guy, you know. So I hope we can find that. If Dave can't find it in whatever he has access to, I'm not going to give up. I'm going to try some other things, because I do think that it is a digital file that we can search and find somewhere, maybe on an old hard drive that I have or something.
3: But yeah, anyway. I also wanted to say the main reason why I call is that I don't pay anything to YouTube, and I don't get any ads or anything. And my nephew rigged it. There is a way. My nephew's a computer security professional. He's really good, and he rigged up my computer where I don't get any ads. So there is a way to do this
1: without paying. Well, thank you for letting us know that. But I tell you something. I'm happily willing to pay for something of such great value. YouTube has given me so much joy in recent times because it feeds me things that it knows I'm very, very, very, very interested in. You know.
3: Okay.
1: So I don't mind paying the 20. And now, like again, I have no idea what my limit would be because they're going to keep raising the price, like everybody does. You know.
3: Yeah, that's cool. You know. Hey, by the way, I want to ask you. What, remember that name Stan K back in the 1990s?
1: Yes. I can see. I can see his face right now.
3: Yeah, I really liked his. You didn't like it, you know. You told, but way back then.
1: I didn't like it. I thought I did like it.
3: You don't know. You told. I swear to God, back in the 1990s, you let him go, and you told me because he was a loose cannon. That's what you said. And whatever happened to him? Do you know?
1: I have no idea. But loose cannons can be dangerous. So I don't remember that, but you remember it, so okay.
3: Yeah, you told me that, but I don't know if I should have said it publicly, you know, but here. Anyhow.
1: I knew the guy, he did a lot. I liked his politics. He was a conservative sort of guy, and he did a lot of research and so forth. And so I have nothing but good remembrances of Stan, actually. And it's a name I haven't heard in many, many years.
3: Yeah, I never forgot him. He was on that Saturday afternoon, I think it was with Andy. It was Dave, Andy Anderson, and the Nighthawk Dave, and Andy Anderson, and Stan
1: Dave Kane. Dave Allen, yeah.
3: Yeah, Dave Allen.
1: That's right. They were close friends. It's true. Yep. Yeah.
3: Okay. Well, hey, good hearing you both.
1: Okay, thank you.
2: Thank you.
1: So thank you, Craig.
2: Good to hear your voice.
1: Do you think I should try to sing?
2: Oh, yeah, definitely.
1: Okay.
2: Then people are going to call.
1: All right. I haven't done this on the air before.
2: Recently you posted in Facebook, everybody says good.
1: Yeah.
2: People walk in and say, how do you know you sing? You say, well, it was somebody's birthday party. You say, yeah, MC sing the Wonderful World.
1: Wonderful World. Yeah. Craig, you're still there. What's up,
3: Craig? I'm still there. You ever sing My Name is Sue, that Johnny Cash?
1: Oh! Yeah, but I think I can. I think I would feel comfortable trying
2: it. My Name is Sue.
1: How about Reminiscing by the Little River Band? I haven't done that, but I've heard it many years, and I think I might be able to do that. So let's see if I can.
4: Still singing karaoke on YouTube?
1: Oh, see, now this
4: it's
1: isn't...
4: It's time to take your karaoke sessions to the next level. Enjoy studio-quality sound on every song.
1: It's not choose supposed to give me... It doesn't own. It know that it's adjust me and I pay for no ads?
4: Your voice and your style.
2: See?
4: More fun.
1: Well, I never... Okay, here comes...

Friday night. I was late. I was walking you home. We got down to the gate, and I was dreaming of the night.

0: So how do you get back to the next one? I mean, I don't know. I
1: guess this professional 32 terabytes SSD.
0: I don't want to hear that.
2: No.
0: Okay, reminiscing. So let's see. What else? What else should we? There's no callers. That means people want me to sing.
2: Yeah.
0: How about For No One?
2: Sing.
0: Okay. From the Beatles. Everybody likes For No One by the Beatles. Got it. Okay. For No One here. Okay. Hello. Where is it? It says it's playing. You're

0: You like that, Amy?
1: Yes, B plus.
0: Wow. Okay.
1: What's next?
0: For No One Karaoke. How come I can't get the thing to... okay.
1: Somebody call.
0: Yeah, somebody call.
1: John.
0: John in SoCal about free speech. To hell with that. I want to sing. You know, we'll get to you, John, but let me sing one more thing. How about Donna, the prima donna? I don't know whether I've sung this on the radio before, but this is a really, this is a fun one from Dion. But where is it? When is it going to come up? I keep waiting and waiting and waiting and waiting.
1: Waiting.
0: All right. Well, while we're waiting, okay, John, what about free speech?
2: The hell with free speech. That's free speech in itself.
0: Exactly.
2: Yeah.
0: John, you're pretty smart. Wow.
2: Yeah, so I just wanted to chime in. I've been busy, but I missed the free speech episode. But, you know, I'm really new to social media. I've been on X for the last 6 months. It's the only app that I have.
0: Uh-huh.
2: And I find it a fascinating. To me, it's the cutting edge exploration of what free speech is today. Because they're trying to figure it out, what to allow, what not to allow, how to police it. They have the community, some kind of a community thing set up where when you post something that's not real, they'll tell you that wasn't real. I find it to be really interesting. What's your thoughts about X?
0: Oh, I love X, and especially since Elon bought it.
1: We're not on that much.
0: Huh?
1: I'm not on it either,
0: but I love X, and I love the fact that Elon bought it because it's legitimate now.
1: Mm-hmm.
0: You know? And I think, you know, if I was in a position that Elon is, I would use my money to preserve free speech, just what he's done. I mean, mm-hmm. he's just such a wonderful person.
1: True.
0: And the people who hate him because he started supporting Trump deserve to be executed, I think.
1: Mm-hmm.
2: And, you know, what I also find is that when there's any story in the media about social media, like the Facebook lawsuit mm-hmm. and YouTube, boycotting certain things, they never mention X. It's not part of the discussion when it comes to all these other platforms, ChatGPT and, you know, different AIs. They don't
0: very
2: they don't
0: interesting.
1: Yeah, yeah,
0: they
1: never. And yeah.
0: What is the AI component of X? What's it called? Grok or something?
2: It's Grok. XAI Grok.
1: Yeah.
0: Uh-huh.
2: I find the Grok thing is because you can ask Grok anything. You know, is this person a phony? You know, there's. The X is full of, like, people impersonating famous people.
0: Yes.
2: I get so many people impersonating Elon Musk and, mm-hmm. you know, Hollywood movie stars like Sandra Bullock and whatever. And it's kind of funny to kind of play with these people, but I don't know what their motivations are impersonating people. But X is just kind of this wild forum of free speech. And, you know, they don't allow violent speech. I just find it fascinating.
0: Yeah, and because it's a private company, you know, it's not covered by the First Amendment. You know,
1: they're all private companies. Which one not private, you tell me. Social media
0: right,
1: not private?
0: Not, they have the right to censor whomever they want, just mm-hmm. like I do. I don't. But I have the right to do that on my funny little talk rate, my funny little local talk radio station. You know, I'm proud that I encourage people with different opinions from mine to use the platform. But a lot of them, I mean, I don't think any of them do now. I'm not even sure we have a single listener who doesn't have his head screwed on straight. You know?
2: Well,
0: was a time we did. But not now. And you think I give a damn? No, but it's still there. It's still there.
1: Well,
0: the platform is there, and it's for anybody to use. unless they get abusive, unless they tell lies, and unless they viciously
1: attack. I think when you were not the holding, you didn't hold host the show and they come out. You interview Sandy Stone, they didn't say anything, and then the next week, following week, Kelly, they continuing that, they come out.
0: Oh, yeah, when Kelly and Ginny did.
1: Yeah. Some people, they didn't call when sent you interview.
0: Well, and I think that's fine. I mean, people have
1: decorum.
0: So
1: you say they're not there. They're there.
0: Oh.
1: They listen.
2: Huh.
0: I'm not following you, Amy. I'm not following you.
1: You say that nobody... Listen, some people did not necessarily there to call in.
0: No. What I'm saying is that the people who hate Trump, people who are just
1: the
0: opposite.
1: That's exactly what I'm saying.
0: The people who are opposite from us.
1: Yes.
0: I don't believe listen to KSCO at all because I think it's too painful for them to do
1: some
0: so.
1: Some of them listen. They just don't, they're waiting for the chance to call. When you host the show, they don't want to call.
0: Okay, well, I hope I'm wrong, because I want to have as many listeners as possible and as much of a cross-section of listeners as possible and as much of a cross-section of callers and participants to the program as possible. But I'm not kidding myself. I know that people who think differently from you and me find it painful to listen to KSCO because we give a voice to conservative people. And they don't want to hear anything conservative because it reminds them too much of Trump.
2: But I think there's some people that are conservative curious because the left has gotten so crazy that, just a wisp of common sense will tell you that they've really lost their mind. Mm-hmm. So you're going to be searching for something different. And, listening to this station, it's really kind of, everybody. You take free speech to a different level because you allow free dead air.
1: That's a good one.
0: Wow.
1: That's a good one.
0: John, you're a genius. I want to take down your phone number, and I just did. Okay. Now, listen, how long have you been listening to KSCO?
2: Oh, a few years at least.
0: What brought you in?
2: Well, I moved away to Grass Valley for several years, and I was listening to their station up there when I listened to Rush Limbaugh for the last couple of years of his life. And when I came back here, I've always listened to the radio. I've always listened to baseball on the radio. I've always been a radio person. And I don't, I don't use the internet for anything other than recently being on X for the last 6 months. And I like to write, so it encourages me to write, and I have fun messing with people and just being creative. And
0: that's what I love most about Trump, besides his policies. His personality is such as that he loves to tweak people who hate him. Mm-hmm. And he's so good at it. He's so good at it. It's amazing.
2: Oh, yeah. I just the whole thing with Canada. I mean, that guy was the head of the Bank of England, and now he's the Prime Minister of Canada. I mean, how does that happen,
1: Connie.
2: It's such a small elite group that runs the world, and Trump has taken him head on, and it's amazing.
0: Yeah. Well,
2: John,
0: thank you for calling and cracking me up. I thought it was
2: all right. And as far as your singing goes, the first song you were pretty flat, but the last one was pretty good.
0: Yeah, okay, see? I'm gonna say I think I found Donna the prima donna. Okay, but first we're gonna take
1: Basta.
0: Who are we going to take this? Oh, is this Downtown Owl or is?
3: Hey, Amy and Michael.
0: Hi.
3: Hey, I want to let you know that I too think you're a great American, and you're right up there with the founding fathers in terms of that period. The people that published newspapers and put up posters and whatever that promoted a lot of the ideals of the Declaration of Independence and then later on the Constitution. And you're a great American revolutionary in a lot of ways, and I think you've really helped the faith.
0: Amy, did you hear what Downtown Owl just said?
1: Yeah.
0: He gave me a supreme compliment.
1: Yes.
0: God dang. I don't know. I'm not going to be able to sleep tonight.
1: Yeah.
0: I'm so
3: anyway,
0: excited.
3: I think as a gag, you should get yourself a tri-cornered hat and, you know, some of those short breeches with stockings and buckle shoes and whatever else. And stuff. So, I think you'd make a great picture. You and Amy, in fact.
0: I think I know just who to do that. I think I know just who to call. My favorite phone number person.
1: Oh.
0: Yeah. Okay. Thank you, Downtown Owl. Appreciate it.
3: Anyway, if I can just continue.
0: Oh, please. Sure. Yeah. I'm sorry.
3: You know, a lot of people listen to you. I listen to you guys all the time. It's almost like pathological, but I'm usually doing stuff. I'm usually doing stuff, though. I have, you know, some headphones on or something and make a noise, and, you know, I don't want to call in. But I did want to say something about this freedom of speech thing. I think one of the things that it was a real problem was that Clinton-era 1996 Telecommunications Act.
0: Yes.
3: Where they allowed consolidation of the media. And I think if the founding fathers had any idea that that would be such a possibility, that where there would be these giant mega consolidations of the media, it would have somehow been written into the Constitution or something. Because that is such a problem, because if you think about it, like during the early days, every little podunk town probably had like a newspaper publisher and people putting up posters and, you know, ale houses where stuff was being discussed. And to have that consolidated to where they have that much control over the messages that are going out it's really antithetical to freedom of speech. And having that many options meant that, yeah, the private owner of a newspaper could deny somebody, but he could go, you know, the next block over and find another publisher who'd be willing to publish what he was saying.
0: Yes.
3: So I think that's one of the things that needs to be busted up to preserve freedom of speech, this consolidation of the media. And then the other thing is, I agree with Amy about a lot of stuff that's put out there. I mean, the stuff that I see going on lately that I think is seditious, like this Hassan Piker and some of this stuff coming out of from certain Muslims about Sharia law, that's advocating the destruction of our way of life and our government. And I consider it sedition. I really do. And, you know, we used to go after communists, you know, especially mm-hmm. after World War II when they were such a danger. Because they are advocating the destruction of our way of life and our government. And I think these people are dangerous, and maybe their speech should be limited as long as it's not for comedy purposes or something like that.
0: Yeah.
3: So, I mean, that's definitely something to think about. And it's also true, Amy, you know, Amy was talking
1: yeah.
3: about, in terms of outright, easily verifiable lying. That's a real concern. You know, I understand if it's labeled for, you know, humor or, you know, that type of thing, you should be able to say anything. But maybe a way to do that is to have more acceptable, laws against, libel and whatever else, you know, to where you can sue people for defamation of character. I don't know. But, It wouldn't be so bad if we had more news outlets to where you'd have a more balance on it, and then maybe like you're talking about, Michael, like anything goes then, and you'd have enough freedom there in the press to where you could get a balanced story, but we're just not getting a balanced story from this mainstream media. And I think one of the most important things that Trump did was to call out fake news. I
1: yeah.
3: think that is so
0: totally.
3: Important.
0: Yeah. So cool.
1: Pointing out, right? Just head on.
0: Yeah.
1: Fake news. That's what he said.
0: Absolutely, positively.
1: Without the hesitation.
0: Owl. Yeah.
3: I think you should puff out your chest and think of yourself as an American hero, you know?
0: Wow.
3: You have served a really important function, opening a lot of people's eyes.
0: Thank you. And we're lucky we're still standing, but I can't find anybody to help us find sponsors for KSCO. That just seems to be impossible. Mm-hmm. So if you know of anybody, send them to me, please. And that would allow me to retire and have the station continue, because that's what I really, really want to happen, you know?
3: Yeah, you know, I still don't understand why you don't have, like, more of, like, a social media presence online in terms of, like, a YouTube channel or something like that.
0: We used to. Yeah, we had the Saturday Special YouTube channel when we had Jaunty working with us.
3: Mm-hmm. Yeah.
0: There's a whole lot of reasons, and they're all money reasons, you know. And the biggest money reason is that nobody wants to sell,
3: But you know, some of it kind of happens spontaneously, though, in terms of like fans putting out the stuff. You know what I mean? That's happened in some cases to where the stuff might be recorded, but the actual producers of it don't really do anything with it, and then they let somebody else pick up on it.
0: Sure.
3: Or something.
0: Well,
3: like that.
0: I'm willing to do that. That's fine.
3: But yeah. I mean, you've got some real good quality comedy there with
0: Dave.
3: Dave Michael and Billy Arnold.
0: Absolutely. There's nothing like that on Friday afternoons, you know, or anywhere.
1: We're probably going to have more. Warren said they're going to bring the comedy.
0: Yeah, Warren's going to bring comedy. Warren of the Knox No Shows. Yeah, there's all kinds of fun things ahead, I think. So we'll see what happens. Downtown Owl, thank you for the kind words. You made my day.
3: Okay.
0: Appreciate it very much. Okay,
3: bye.
0: See ya. I think Susan in Aptos wants to talk a little bit about free speech, and then we're going to get a request from Buster. But go ahead, Susan, you're on.
4: May I say a couple of thank yous for your station? For me, as a shut-in and well into my 80s, it has been a safety connection. Informative, interesting, and very entertaining. And Amy's first hour was so important to me, and I just love the interaction between the two of you. That's so sweet.
0: Well,
4: but I'm a little bit nervous and not so articulate, but as free speech, it seems to me as the Founding Fathers kind of incorporated that because they were under royal restrictions. And I think as when I was younger, I remember the news seemed to be verified with fact without the bias. And the reporters even seemed pridefully professional to not convey their own political preferences on air.
0: Yes.
4: Wondering if there could be kind of a visible disclaimer alert on the TV screen saying this is an opinion or editorial piece, and kind of leave the individual rights as they are, but kind of like your last caller was saying, the fake news, and Amy pointing out the history of China and how it applies today. It seems like it just includes false, lying propaganda. And I think she's right, for me anyway. And I don't know where...
0: Put in a disclaimer at the bottom of the screen if it's video. And I don't know if you noticed, but we at the beginning of each of our of our local programs, the following... What is it? Dave, what is it? What is that disclaimer? You know,
4: it's not the opinion.
0: Yeah, not necessarily the opinion of KSCO staff.
4: Yeah.
0: If there's something that's said that you disagree with, please call us during the program to help us balance comment. Or write an email to comments@KSCO.com. Who receives that? Do you receive that? I don't receive it.
4: Nobody receives it.
0: Okay.
4: Hear it on your station, but I don't see any of these false commentators. I mean, they say it as a fact when it isn't.
0: Yes. Mm-hmm. Yes. Yeah, and that drives Amy up the wall, too. Wow. Susan, you are very articulate.
1: Yes.
0: And you're not, and if you're nervous, you don't sound nervous. So.
1: That's right. Well, thank you, Susan.
4: Well,
0: bless you for calling, and don't be a stranger. Call again and again and again, because we love intelligent callers.
4: Oh, thank you. I love the both of you.
0: Okay, thank you.
1: Thank you, have a
0: great day. Buster, you have a request.
5: Yeah, first I got to say hi to Amy and you.
1: Hi, Buster. How are you? You sound good.
5: Better than I deserve.
1: Wow.
5: Who is that? That's one guy.
0: That's Dave Ramsey, yeah, who says that.
1: Yeah.
5: Couple things. You know, I overheard you say something like the Little River Band. You did mention that, right?
0: Yes. And I just sang it. Yeah, I sang it, too. You know?
5: Yeah, and the thing, I got to mention that backup music track.
0: Yeah.
5: Blew my mind. That's better than the original. If you listen close to the guitar playing, that really blew my mind. They should have used that one. And then another real quick thing that's off topic, since you're going back in the archives, you know what would be a kick?
0: What?
5: If you could find Gordy a few years back when he found some kid prowling around his house. I don't know if you remember this.
0: I don't, and I'm not sure that we got a recording of that. Gordy was our program director here in the early 90s, you know, and he passed away in the late 90s, I think. It's been a long time, but I know we do have, there's a recording of Gordy doing, The Friday afternoon show, Q&A, question and answer, where people who answered the questions right got prizes. That was good. Maybe I should dig that up and play it, because I think we can. I think it's on a cassette somewhere. Anyhow.
5: Yeah, he was great. That was one hilarious. The way he explains how he escorted that kid at gunpoint back to his house. That was just
0: you're talking about Big Gun Gordy, not Gordy, our program director.
5: Yeah, it jams his wife. Right,
0: okay, yeah. Well, wow, I don't know where we're going to get that. But what's your request real quick?
5: Okay, it's Take Me to the River, and that's with Delbert McClinton when he joined the Little River.
0: You always come up with things that I don't know, because... You know, and I wish I knew them, and if I had half a brain, I'd listen and get to know them. But thank you. I do want to do a little bit of this Dion DiMucci. Thank you, Buster. So, and we're not going to be able to do the whole thing because there isn't time, but I can do maybe a minute of it. Okay. I think it's coming up here.
1: Mm-hmm.
0: The Legend Series, Donna.

0: KSCO Santa Cruz, Salinas, Monterey. See you next week or whatever. Take care.
1: News this hour from Town Hall. I'm Mary Rose. President Trump is warning countries that support Iran as tensions threaten oil shipments through the Strait of Hormuz. Correspondent Ken Lorman reports.
2: Global prosperity depends on reopening the vital waterway, and supporters say President Trump is right to pressure nations aiding Iran. China is Iran's most influential partner, yet nearly 80% of the oil passing through the strait goes to China, making Beijing a major beneficiary of restoring the flow. Economist Steve Moore says it appears China is willing to make itself and the rest of the world poorer in order to destabilize the U.S. economy and weaken President Trump politically. Ken Lorman reporting.
1: Flood survivors from Nepal and China are reaching safety as families await word on nearly 3,000 missing people, including Americans. Correspondent Julie Walker reports.
3: Aid continues arriving to relief centers where many survivors fled to, while others are trying to go back to see if anything is left of their homes. Geologists say a glacial collapse sent a wall of water, ice, and rock careening into a village on the Nepal-Tibet border.

0: Yes. 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
0: Norway has a new king.
2: Crown Prince Haakon has ascended to the throne following the death of his father, King Harald V. His daughter becomes Crown Princess Ingrid Alexandra and heir to the throne. The role of Norwegian monarch is largely symbolic, as the power lies within an elected parliament, but the country's royal family retains celebrity and a role in promoting the wealthy nation across the world. The 53-year-old Haakon's tasks will include stabilizing the Scandinavian country's monarchy and the royal family's popularity, after his wife's past contacts with the deceased sex offender Jeffrey Epstein and his stepson's sexual assault conviction. Bernie Bennett reporting.
0: A Dutch drug addiction and mental health institute warned users on Friday about potentially lethal ecstasy pills shaped to look like the head of U.S. President Donald Trump. The respected Trimbos Institute said that several of the pills have been handed in recently at a network of centers. Breaking news, townhall.com. Tennessee's governor wants the Nashville airport renamed after Dolly Parton.
3: The country music star died Tuesday of cancer at age 80. The proposal to rename the airport could require the Metro Nashville Airport Authority to revisit its naming policy. The current policy says airport property should only be named for people who have been deceased at least 2 years. The governor's office says his proposal and the naming policy will be discussed by the airport authority at its September 17th meeting. I'm Lisa Dwyer.
0: E-cigarette maker Juul Labs has received U.S. permission to sell an updated version of its vaping device. The new product was announced by federal regulators on Friday. It includes an electronic age verification system to prevent underage use. The decision from the FDA means Juul can sell a new version. More on these stories at townhall.com.
4: Opinions expressed on the following program are not necessarily those of KSCO staff, management, or advertisers. 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

Good afternoon, everybody. This is Dr. Duncan McCollum coming to you live from KSCO, and I am very happy to be here today. What a beautiful day to be in Santa Cruz. What a beautiful day to be at KSCO, this amazing radio station. How many of them, how many people are out there listening to AM radio? Not enough. It's such a easy, free way to get tuned in and hopefully get some really good information and get your mind stimulated and stay up on current events. My whole focus of the show, McCollum Wellness Radio, is to give you health tips or thoughts that might help you make better decisions health-wise. And, you know, right now is a time that is, we're right on the pivotal edge of making huge changes health-wise. We've come up, at least I have, from the 50s, 60s, 70s, 80s, 90s, 2000, all the way up to 2026 now, with a certain

I just say dogmatic viewpoints on health and food. We pretty much, the young ones in my age, we grew up watching radio commercials where it talked about Wonder Bread that helped build strong bodies in 12 ways, PF flyers that made you jump your fastest or highest and run your fastest, tell Nuprin where the pain is, all of these things that, you know, even though when at the face value, we know it's not real. Maybe as a kid you didn't. However, those jingles, put us in, as customers. And over years and years and years, we now find that a lot of the stuff that has been fed to us, hand fed to us through media predominantly, is being, you know, primary, responsibility for our demise. Our health is, you know, you might think that the United States is healthy. We're not. In fact, if you know about the Norwegian soccer team, they brought tons of food, literally thousands of pounds of food with them from Norway. They would not eat American food because they knew that the additives, we have something like 10,000 additives in our foods, where on the other side of the pond, it's like 300 to 600 additives. So it's kind of interesting how one side of the world, of the Western world, evolved a certain way, and then the United States evolved another way. And a lot of it has to do with our, of course, everything has to do with money and industry. And I think we're getting to a point where it's really important that we actually look at the intention behind the sale. What is the intention behind having foods that look perfect and these cereals that have incredible colors to them that are actually poisonous? They cause increase in things like ADHD, asthmas, allergies. They weaken your immune system. And we just consume them with blind intent. We don't understand. We feed this to our kids, and we wonder why so many of our kids have conditions that are, you know, related to ADHD or autism and various other things. Now, there's a big subject there. And the new powers in the healthcare industry are trying to put the gavel down and say, that's enough. We're changing the way this is working because, you know, it's, I was thinking about this several years ago. It's like if one out of 33 kids, especially boys in the United States, are autistic, and 50% of us have autoimmune diseases, then if we're sick and infirmed, who's going to take care of us? The other 50%. So it's developed into this movement where half of us are going to be sick, which means the other half are going to have to take care of us. So they totally handcuff us in our lives so that, because none of us are going to be able to afford to put everybody in healthcare. I mean, look at our healthcare industry. It is so expensive and you can't ever get in to meet, to see anybody. And if you do, it might be on the, you might get them on, you know, telephone. You might do a teleconference. So nobody's looking at you in your eyes, shaking your hand when they meet you, sitting down across from you and listening, to you personally. And I think that that's so important. When I sit and meet with patients, I interview, and do a consultation with everybody that comes into my office as long as I'm in town. Sometimes I'm not, but I definitely will meet you on my next visit. And we sit down and talk and go, what is it that's going on with you? What made you decide to make a difference today? What I find is most people have been suffering for a few weeks or years. I had somebody come in Friday, 20 years of low back pain, just putting up with it, didn't want to take medication. So, and some people do. They take painkillers or various anti-inflammatories, whether they're over-the-counter or prescription. But I often hear that they don't want to take it. It's messing up their gut or their memory or other parts of their health, like their liver, which means everything.
and or it's affecting their brain. Brain fog comes from some of those poisons that you're putting in your body every day. So the song Hooked on You by Lionel Richie, I'm Hooked on You, right? And it's a great song. I recommend that you listen to it. But think of yourself. This is you, your life, your chance, your ability to really enjoy yourself or not. And so many people are putting up with being under the circumstances. The circumstances of ill health, low finances, no health insurance, not sure what to do. So they're under the circumstances. And I wish I knew who said this first, but what the hell are you doing under the circumstances? Get out from under them and make your life yours. You know, be hooked on you for once. And don't take no for an answer. Just decide you are going to do something today that's going to make your life better. Great, be grateful. I have my bottle of gratitude here. They're in my office. You know, come get them. I have bottles of gratitude, 100% pure organic gratitude, vitamin G. And you can come pick it up. It says, don't keep out of reach of children. Did you see what went on in Southern California on the beach where thousands of kids went and just destroyed it? You know, where's their gratitude? These kids are so spoiled. They just don't know what reality is. They don't know what it's like to live in a third world country. However, they're turning our world and our country into one by their actions. Where's the respect? You know, but that is a symptom. That's, you know, not necessarily their fault. It's a symptom of a much bigger issue. And it can be parenting. It could be the school system. It can be the government oversight, but it's all under one big umbrella, and that is be hooked on you. Your health is the only thing that you have that's going to get you through this life, get you through the life to the end. And we all are going to go to the end one of these days, but the question is, how do you want to do that? What is it that you want to achieve in your life still? And, you know, I would say, if you've got, you look on your right or left shoulder, and if you've got a chip on your shoulder, or you got an excuse on your shoulder, or a reason, or, you know, a misunderstanding or a prejudice, knock it off. Knock those off and just go, this is the first day of the rest of my life. I can do whatever I want, and come blank or hell water, high water, I'm going to do it. And write one thing down. One thing down, you know, I'm going to take a walk. I'm going to, you know, call my family member I haven't talked to in quite a while. Repair a friendship with an old family member or a friend. Maybe when you make that call to them, it's going to be the best thing that's happened to them in a long time. You never know how far reaching a small act of kindness may go. So I implore you to do something to make your life better. And the best way to do that, make somebody else's life better. So if you're out and about today on this beautiful day in Santa Cruz or anywhere you're listening at the end of this photograph needle or however that went on that record, then, you know, what are you going to do? Go out and say hello to somebody, compliment somebody on something. Sometimes it's hard to find something to compliment them on, but don't go, hey, how's your day going? They're not going to tell you the truth. And if they're doing great, they'll tell you the truth. But if not, they're going to say they are, and it's going to make them more miserable. So spare them this. So one of the things that, you know, as we see the World Cup coming into its final times, we've seen, I don't know how many different countries represented here in the United States, being exposed to what we are and who we are. And I've listened to a lot of comments over the airways of other country citizens going, I had no idea that the United States was like this. It's so beautiful. It's so vast. The people are so friendly. The amount of food that you have in the stores in general, everything is so amazing compared to what we have in our home country. I am blown away because I had no idea the United States was this way. We always listen to the media.
huh, isn't that interesting? The media in other countries would paint us to be so bad. And there's a lot of media in this country that would paint us to be so bad. But we are a free country, and we have the ability to be, period. And, I wish that everybody in this country could go take a trip to one of the national parks and respect it, or drive across some beautiful area, wake up seeing the sun rising on the ocean or rising on the mountains, and get out of your head. You know, just get out of your head. Your mind is a dangerous thing, and it's going to screw you over. And it probably already has all of us to some degree, some a lot worse. What fight are you fighting and for who? And do you really know the cause? Do you really know who you're fighting for? Have you looked into it, or is it trendy? You know, maybe just inspect it. Truly, in a new period of time, inspect what you're fighting for. Now, I'm not talking about all the protesters in the country, although that would be good. I'm talking about you and me. What is it that we wake up? What is our goal? What is it that we're trying to do? Where are we trying to go? Do we have any idea, any focus? What's limiting us? Is it our health, our ability to move, the food we eat, finances? You know, there's more money in this world than you could ever imagine. And I'm not the expert on this, but I've seen so many people go, money's there, you just have to learn how to get it. Believe me, there's a lot of people coming into this country and getting money without working very hard. That's not the way to do it. You just need to go, I want some of that. What exchange can I put in so that I can enjoy the American lifestyle? And more people, more non-citizens are coming over here, legally or illegal, to you know, attain this incredible American lifestyle we have. And a lot of them, and I'll just say the ones that are legal, I don't know about the illegal ones, but the legal ones, they're probably doing a lot better than a large portion of our citizenship, because they're here for the dream. We grew up taking the dream for granted, and we don't have to work very hard. You know, here we are. I mean, we don't work. Maybe we have to. We just don't. Here we are in Santa Cruz, right? Or me. I live in Santa Cruz. It never gets above 85 degrees. It never gets below 55 degrees for the most part. You know, maybe you're inside, but we don't have to struggle the weather. We just live in this beautiful place. We live in the salad bowl of the United States. We have more organic food grown here than anywhere in the world, really. Now, there's a lot of it that's got a lot of bad stuff on it. But we do have the farmers markets. We have so many ways to go get organic, healthy food. We can ride our bike there and walk around in the beautiful sunshine and pick up different types of vegetables. And if you do, buy them from different vendors, because if you buy it from the same vendor, you're getting the same microbiome in that soil. Now, this is a pretty interesting thing. So if you buy it from a different farmer, you're going to get a whole new set of microbiome. That microbiome is in the soil, breaking down the minerals and vitamins so the plant can survive. It can't survive without the microbiome. A lot of the toxins that the farmers are putting into the soil kill the microbiome, which is, you know, like the Fleming brothers, when they discovered the microscope and they looked through that first microscope and saw something wiggling in the water, they went, oh my God, we're being invaded, and they started a war on microorganisms. Well, those microorganisms work together with us to keep us healthy and alive. So, you know, we've been trying to kill them forever, and thank God we haven't, because we're still here. But we need that ecosystem in order to survive. So, but when you shop in a store, I mean, there's some great organic food stores around here, and you're buying the lettuce that comes from a very large, probably the largest organic farming company, privately owned in the United States, is right here in Watsonville. And you know who I'm talking about it. And so you don't know that you're getting
lettuce grown from different fields, you're cutting out that knowingness of I'm getting this microbiome or that microbiome, but you're still getting something that's organic. Now, we know that there's still a lot of different things sprayed on organic that is allowed organic. I think 24 or 48 known substances that they're able to put on organic, quote-unquote, foods. But it's a lot better than the alternative. So if it's, you know, if your body is the thing that's holding you back from achieving your goals, do something about your body. If your mind is the thing that's holding you back from doing things and making and achieving your goals, do something about the way you think. There's techniques out there. I talked about one last week. You can ask me about it. So you have the mind. You have chemistry, which I've just talked about, which is all the poisons put on the food, but also all the nutrients that you need to create a healthy body. And then there's the nervous system, which controls every cell in your body. You have 75 trillion cells coming, being fed by 31 pairs of nerves. So you have 31 pairs of nerves coming out of your spine that go to 75 trillion cells. So one nerve goes to over a trillion cells. If that nerve's being stepped on, pinched, or cut, nothing's going to work. Or if it's not cut, then it's just not going to work very well. I don't care how many times you screw in a new light bulb to that lamp. If the wire's cut, that light is not going to work. I don't care how many times you exercise that muscle. If you've got a pinched nerve in your back, that muscle is not going to grow. I don't care how many aspirin you take or other kind of pain meds you take to get rid of that sciatic pain. If that pain is being pinched in your back, there's no way that that aspirin is going to fix a problem. It's going to mask it. And this is the one good example of this is if you have a cavity and you have a toothache, you know, my grandma used to put a clove on between my cheek and gum. And a clove, one of those smelly things, and that would numb my mouth, and it would numb the area and kill the nerve pain. And then that'd be great. Then the nerve might calm down a little bit, but guess what? It would come back with a vengeance. And if I didn't take care of it in time, which I didn't because I was kind of a dumb kid, I would end up with terrible nerve pain and terrible teeth, which I did. And talk about an interesting thing about how we learn in life and what decisions we make. Cause everything's a decision. Everything you do. Drew Johnston talked about this last week. Everything starts with a decision. So I was sitting on the couch. I was about 5 or 6 years old, at our old house in Berkeley in the TV room with grandma. My grandma was born in 1892. She cooked everything in the world. She was pretty amazing, nurse helping us stay healthy. I was sitting on her lap or cuddled next to her. My mom walked by about 7 o'clock and said, "Okay, Duncan, time for bed. Go brush your teeth." And I go, "I want to stay here with grandma." "No, go brush your teeth and get in bed." About that time, my grandma takes her false teeth out of a glass and puts, or out of her mouth, and puts it in a glass of water next to me. I looked at that and went, "What? Wow, that's a great way not to have to brush my teeth." Literally, I made a decision right then. If I don't brush my teeth are going to fall out, then I won't have to brush them like grandma. How cool is that? That was a decision I made. Unbeknownst to me, that decision stayed with me till I was about 20 years old, maybe 27, actually probably about then. So I just kind of went on with this idea that my teeth were going to rot and fall out, and that was a good thing, and I was going to do everything unconsciously to make that happen. And I almost lost all my teeth. Thank God I caught him in time, and I worked with Dr. Dave Biles in town and some other people for natural dentistry, and I have all my teeth minus one, but you know, they're all working. But my point is, I made that decision, and it nearly cost me all my teeth. And I made it as a young person. How many decisions did you make as a younger person? Or, you know, obviously here you are today at whatever age you are. That's the present.
whatever you decide to do is going to be in the future, even if it's a second from now or 5 years from now. Anything that you've done is the past, and you can't change what happened, but you can change your decisions. And that's the most revealing understanding. You've got to first understand what, where they came from. And there's a lot of techniques for that. Again, ask me if you want some help. But you need to make a new, you know, even if you can't do that, if you make a big enough decision right now and you make that decision so strong and you keep repeating that decision over and over and over again, you can overcome anything from the past. And the simple phrase is, what you think about, you talk about. What you talk about, you bring about. So think good, talk loud to yourself, and act. Because if you know something, if you know a subject, and you know how the subject works, and you do the things to make it work, you can never be the adverse effect of that subject. If you want to master anything, if you want to master health, if you want to get a healthy body, you can't do it by not understanding how your body works to some degree. You know, you put it in the hands of Western medicine. Well, we're rated 47th in the world for health. How's that working for you? Maybe well, maybe not. Usually it's the outliers that are healthy. The ones that are right in the mainstream of everything that social media told them, what TV told them, they're the ones with diabetes. 60% of us in this country are diabetic or pre-diabetic. 30 million of us have thyroid disorder. 25 million of us have advanced peripheral neuropathy, which means probably another 50 or 60% don't know it, but they have the symptoms of it beginning. And they wait until they fall off the cliff before they do anything about it. I have a poster on the wall of my consult room, and many times I come in and the person looks and points to it and goes, that was me. And I look up at their six words. I thought it would go away. I thought it would go away. Well, that's what I thought at first, but it didn't go away. Now it owns me, and now I'm suffering from it, and I don't think I'll ever be the same. And guess what? I don't even like my life anymore, because I wake up to live in pain, or I wake up to live in this infirmary, or I wake up to live in this lifestyle I've created for myself because of decisions I made in the past. You know, a lot of people I know didn't go to school. A lot of the people that didn't go to school are wealthier than the ones that did. A lot of people went to school, and they may or may not be wealthier than the ones that didn't. The decision is one thing, but what you do is another. So you can succeed right now and do anything you want to do in your life. When I was in chiropractic school, and I'm 70, so when I was in chiropractic school, the one guy was 33 when I graduated. The one guy was 56 years old when he started chiropractic school. He just decided, this is what I want to do with my life. You got to find something that you're passionate about. And if your body hurts and your mind's foggy and you're addicted to things, you're not going to be able to be passionate except for your body hurting. And I feel for you, because that's why I'm in business, to help people overcome that type of thing so that they can maybe go enjoy their life. If you have peripheral neuropathy that's destroying your ability to get around, come see me. $99 will do evaluation to see whether I can help you, and including a soft wave and a laser treatment. So we heal that we help that predominantly with sound and light. Huh? We heal people up. Can't use that word. We help people with sound and light. So the stem cell machine is a natural sound. It's similar to a sonic boom or a thunderclap. That's the sound that comes out of the sound waves machine. And that is a natural sound, and it penetrates healthy tissue, but it bumps into unhealthy tissue and stimulates a response in the brain to go fix this new injury. It doesn't create an injury, but it tells the body, this isn't working. Something ain't right in Dallas. Go fix it. So we have the sound, and then light, simply lasers, which are, they turn on the cell, the mitochondria in the cell, the power plant or the carburetor of your cell. Mitochondria
ignites when hit with three lasers, red, green, and violet. We have those. So we do sound and light to help people with many of their problems. Now and that changes the chemistry in the body. It changes the flow of potassium and sodium in and out of the cells, sound and light. It draws your own stem cells to the area. It pushes out bad inflammation and brings in good, new, healthy fluids filled up with nutrients, white blood cells to eat up the bad stuff, and stem cells to make new good stuff. And that's simple. Sound and light. Who knew? Tricor. It's like bones on Star Trek. And you're better. Now, you know, I don't have a crystal ball. I don't know if I can help you till you come in. That's why we do these really good specials. $37 for a complete set of digital x-rays, including a follow-up. You know, no other obligation than that. We're not going to say we're going to heal you because we're not going to, that doesn't include a treatment, just an evaluation. Yeah, you got this wrong and this wrong. If we get the nerve, the pressure off the nerves, the body's going to do what it knows how to do, and that's heal itself. I don't heal anybody. Never have, never will. All I do is take away the pressure, the bad communication in your body, so your body can do what it's been doing since eons, and that is heal itself. The first amoeba on the planet, a single-celled organism, started being washed up against the sand, and it kept bumping against the sand, and it decided it needed a cell wall to protect itself. Then, you know, a few of them grew together and made a colony. And the next thing you know, that colony is starting to develop a skin and a heart and lungs and a central organization system. And then a skeleton. And then getting up on land. And, you know, believing in God is, you know, not contraindicated to the fact that species develop on this continent, and they evolve for pro-survival. Everything is designed on this planet to survive. The human mind wants to survive. In fact, your human mind is the, especially in Homo sapiens, the most brilliant calculator ever invented. It solves every single problem. Every single problem you ever give it, it solves. 100% perfectly. The only variable is the information you give it. If you give it bad information, it's going to solve the problem and probably come up with a bad solution, but it solved your problem. You know, gee, I'm hungry and there's a store and I don't have any money. I got a rock. I'm going to break the window and go in and get some food. Well, you solved the problem. You got food. Bad decision, bad information. How'd that work out for you or the people that you violated along the way? So, you know, that's the subject of your goals and your ethics level, you know? So the two rules of happy living is never do unto others what you don't want done to you. Be willing to experience anything. And, you know, don't do to somebody else what you yourself wouldn't want to experience. Wow, is that going on in this world much or not? It's a simple survival. And then, you know, you got to look out for the people that are going to try to harm you. And if you take reasonable precautions, you're going to probably do okay. Now, let me talk about that and expound on that a little bit. Reasonable precautions. Look out for the people that are trying to do you harm. We established earlier, or I stated, that the Western Pharmacological Organization and the Food and Drug Administration have built a huge system designed to, I'll give you a multiple choice question. A, make American people as healthy as they can so they can enjoy their lives to the end of their day and just drop dead, not wake up one day. Or B, keep them enslaved, keep them sick, and make trillions of dollars off them every year so that the pockets of a few people can be, that they can pile up the gold. A or B, what is it? You know, there's probably a little gray area, but really either people want to help you get well and do well in life, or they're going to make profit by keeping you sick. And so with that data in mind,
knowing that the mind is a perfect machine and all you have to do is give it the correct data and it will come up with the perfect answer. If you don't give it good data, it's going to come up with a perfect answer, but it might put you in a, you know, an asylum, or it might put you in a hospital, or it might put you in the early grave, because, you know, your decisions were based on dogma, which you didn't inspect to see how good it was. And perhaps you're going off of something that's a lie, or it's an, maybe, you know, misleading information, like, you know, blank, blank bread builds strong bodies in 12 ways, right? That the breakfast of champion food is something that you should eat every day. Now we know it's sprayed with glyphosate, and that stuff breaks down the blood-brain barrier, it breaks down the cell walls, and it breaks down your immune system, and actually is causing, it's being responsible for various cancers, especially the Hodgkin's disease thing. So, you know, it's time for you, I hope, to open your eyes, make a decision. Today's a new day. Draw a line in the sand and go, today I'm taking my life back. Today I'm going to do something for me, and that's going to be X, Y, or Z. You have three different areas to improve. One is your physical body, your nervous system, your muscles and your exercise. Now, part of that, all of your organs have to do with your body's ability to perceive, or your brain's ability to perceive how they're working and dictate what they should do to get better. Your body wants to be working at 100%, every single cell, every single organ. When cells get old, the body kills them. It's called autophagy, autophagy. Phagy means to eat, and auto means self. So yourself, your body eats up the bad, weak cells. Some cells have what's called programmed cell death, apoptosis. In other words, a cell is supposed to last for 500 miles. At the end of 500 miles, it dies. Now, in a messed up system, all of those communications aren't working, and the odometer isn't working. So those cells live forever, but they become senile cells. They no longer do any good. They now are causing your body to waste energy on them, and they're probably like a rotten apple ruining all the other apples in the dish. So, you know, there's ways to actually improve that. You can read my book, Turn Back Your Biological Clock, get it on Amazon, and that will go over that pretty well for you. And, you know, I hope you do get it. Get on there and buy it and read it. Because if you have the information, which is in the book, you read the information, which is put in lay terms so you can understand it. Now you have the information and you know the information. Now if you use the information, I was saying earlier, you can't be the effect of that subject. So if you learn about your health, how the body stays healthy, what you can do about it, and then do it, you're going to develop a stronger body. You're going to learn how to every day make choices that are going to put you higher than lower on the survival spectrum. And, you know, I hope this, you can do that all by yourself. You don't need me or another healthcare person for you to, you know, get the book and read it and go, you know what, I'm going to not buy this in the store anymore. I'm only going to get, if I buy any grains, they're coming from Italy, not from the United States, because they're all altered and they're all sprayed with glyphosate. They're going to cause leaky gut syndrome. Leaky gut's going to cause toxins to get into my bloodstream. Those toxins in my bloodstream are going to pollute the cell wall and get through the leaky brain barrier called the blood-brain barrier and give me brain fog and ultimately Alzheimer's disease. I ain't eating it. I'm not going to eat it. I'm going to only eat the good stuff. Then I'm going to fix my leaky gut. I'm going to start to look online and find out what the good probiotics are, or look in my book. There's some really good ways. But you have to understand what leaky gut is and what caused it so that you can fix it. It's a pretty simple thing. Your gut is a single cell thick, which is microns. And when food goes through your intestines being broke down by the bugs in your gut, it's supposed to deliver it through the cell junctions into your bloodstream. And then your bloodstream distributes it like a food delivery service, whatever those things are called, and
to each cell. Each cell wants has a different thing that it wants. It's going to order something different. And then that delivery source, you know, where it comes in a bag and they knock on the door if they haven't eaten half of it and it's not cold, it's going to be, you know, what you ordered. So every single one of those 75 trillion cells has different needs and demands. If you're not consuming what's needed, it's going to get it anyway. If you're not consuming the amino acids, fatty acids that your body needs, or the vitamins and minerals, don't think it's not going to get it. It's going to eat up your own body to get it. It's going to eat up your own muscle, and it's going to eat up your fat cells. It's going to eat up your organs to use the content of that to survive. Because all it cares about is surviving in this second. It's not thinking about the long haul. That's why when you get a craving and you get that serotonin rush, it was, ooh, I got to have a pizza, I got to have some popcorn, I got to have a candy bar. And then you eat it and you go, oh, that was so good. And maybe, maybe not, you go, man, darn, I ate that again, I shouldn't have. So anyway, what a day. What a beautiful day we're in. One thing that spurred this for me is, these long days lead to a longing for life. You know, it's like, wow, it's like a nice warm evening, and yeah, I can smell the ocean, and I think about trips that I've taken in the past or ones that I might want to take again. And it fills me with joy that there are things to do. And this world is joy, or this world is hell. You choose. What makes this world joy for one and hell for another is a decision. Now, it has to be a decision backed by action. If you've been making it a hell long enough, it's still going to be a hell. If you're addicted to drugs or alcohol or various mental things, you know, it's not easy to break them. You have to have a cause bigger than your addiction to get over that, and that's really tough. I know when I was addicted to really bad drugs back in the 80s, when I was 27 years old and almost died of an OD, you know, I had things that owned me, and I woke up looking for them, and I went to bed because of them. And every day was the same. And my survival was to get high. And my at the end of the day, I'd pass out, and then I'd wake up and do it again. And that's all that was on my mind. It took an act of God and my sister and a lot of friends for me to, and almost dying, almost ODing, feel my heart stop, that made me make a decision. And unfortunately, as much as I can talk to you about this, nobody can make the decision for you but you. And unfortunately, sometimes it's going to take a devastating, dramatic incident to occur before you make that decision. And if I could snap my fingers and make that not happen for you, I'd be very cool and very happy. But I think that for the most of us out there, including me, those decisions come hard earned. And but I would say, look at the people you hang out with. You know, there's a, I think it was a Franklin guy from the Covey group that said, you will be like the people you hang out with and the books you read. In 5 years, you're going to be like those people that you hang out with and the books that you read. So if you hang out with hoodlums and you don't read any books, you're going to be a hoodlum in 5 years. Guess what? I went to a chiropractic school and hung out with chiropractic students and read health books, and 5 years later, I became a chiropractor. That's pretty cool. So it wasn't easy. It was a decision every day. I had to decide again that I was going to put in the hard work studying. I hated studying. I was a terrible student. But I made the mind. And oftentimes there was a gentleman that approached me in the parking lot up here a few days ago when I was going into the Orchard Supply store. And, you know, he was asking me if I had any spare money. He goes, I don't. You know, you look like a working man. I need some money. And, you know, sometimes I give him some money, sometimes I don't. But the way he asked me, I said, you know what? You're right. I am working right now. And I owe more money than I have, so can't help you. But I thought, wow, he made decisions. His decisions got him to where he is today.
you know, all of us make decisions 50, 20, 35 years ago that put us where we are exactly today. And then we're the victim of our circumstances. We're a victim of those decisions we made. Well, make a new decision, because 5 years from now, you'll be the progeny of the decision you made today, or the victim that you keep fueling and pouring fuel on 5 years ago, 10, 20, 30 years ago. How many times did Thomas Edison try to make a light bulb? 10,000 times, right? This is like, oh yeah, sure, Thomas Edison story again. You know, if he didn't try it 10,000 times, we'd be in the dark. And maybe somebody else would have invented it, but why not you? What makes it so that you can't do something in your life right now to change the life the way you like it? Now, maybe you're exactly where you should be. You're happy as a clam, sitting there looking on the out at the water on your porch, listening to the radio, sipping a cocktail martini or juice, going, man, I made it. This is cool. I'm exactly where I wanted to be at this point in my life, and I don't have to do a darn thing. It's all on automatic. And maybe you are sitting in a one-room hotel listening to a radio going, I don't think I can pay this hotel rent. I don't have any food. I'm going to go out and see if I can find some somewhere. But I'm happy. If you're happy, you're happy. And if that's your goals, that's your goals. But you know what? I was told a long time ago to shoot for the stars and fall back on the moon. Always shoot to outreach your possibilities or your imagination. Shoot beyond your imagination and fall back on the moon. Because, you know, it's okay. It might take you, it took me 12 years of my sister trying to get me to stop taking drugs, probably more like 18 years, to go do something with my life. She never gave up on me. I was terrible to her. I was civil, but watching her younger brother's mind just shrivel up and his life become one of a drug addict, and, you know, my existence being what it was, she never gave up. And for 12 years, she would call me periodically and go, hey, what do you want to do? When are you going to do something about this? When are you going to do something about this? And then she finally moved down here for about a year and a half when I was so bad I could have OD'd, and that's all, and I almost did. And she was there, and she said, okay, time to, you ready to change? I go, yeah, if I don't change, I'm going to die. So she helped me. That was when I was 27, however many years ago that was. I'm thankful that she cared enough to make that happen, and I hope there's somebody in your life to help you with that. Because sometimes that decision is hard to make. I couldn't read. I was addicted to drugs and alcohol. And I was doing something that hurt my already broken back. And I was living in chronic, constant pain. So I was doing physical activity, working. So finally, things changed somehow. I had to make that decision. And if this is a health problem that you have and you're on a medication that the doctor said you're going to have to be on the rest of your life, maybe it is, maybe it isn't. Stop taking it because of me, but get yourself informed, because right now you're the effect of taking that drug and or whatever it is in your life, that lifestyle, that job, that person you hang out with, you're the effect of them. Why don't you try to look outside your zone of influence for a minute? I remember when I was just trying to get out of the drug scene, I had a globe that was my grandfather. He was born in 1883 and died in 1972. No, 1978. He was 97 years old, sharp as a tack. And he gave me his globe, or left it for me. And I remember one day being stoned out of my brain in my home. I looked at that globe and I pulled it down and I go, where's Aptos? There it is. Okay. Where's my house? There it is. And then I went, wow, where's Santa Cruz? Where's the Monterey Bay? Where is California? Where's the United States? Where's the oceans? Where's the world? And I exteriorized myself out of my problem, and I was looking at this whole
world, and I realized the world was my oyster at that time. I just had to go through the steps necessary to make the changes to get me where I am today. I'm just who I am today. I'm no more successful than anybody else except for in my own mind. I'm happy. I've got a great practice. I've written 7 books. I play 3 instruments. I sing. I enjoy music for myself. I've got a great relationship that I'm in. My kids are doing well. And that's how I look at it. I've got so much gratitude for those things that have gone right in my life. And believe me, it's something that I had to make go right in my life. It didn't just fall in my lap. It was hard fought. So I've got my bottle of gratitude right here, 100% vitamin G. For those of you maybe watching this on Facebook or going to be watching this YouTube thing later, 100% gratitude. And I'm going to read it yet again because we all need to remember. How do you use gratitude, 100% pure gratitude? And by the way, it says right on the label, don't keep out of reach of children. Boy, do our kids need to understand how lucky they are. There are directions or instructions that says take bottle in hand every morning and think of 10 things you're grateful for. Well, sometimes I have a hard time finding 10. Might be 1. I woke up. I got out of bed and something didn't hurt. There's enough whipping cream in the refrigerator for my coffee. Then express gratitude to the first 10 people you meet. Now, that's pretty hard sometimes. Maybe you just got to show gratitude to your cat or your dog or your parakeet or your goldfish. You know, but when you go out, try to be grateful and look who is in your environment that you can be grateful for. And then repeat that often. The more you do it, the more serotonin and dopamine that's going to be released into your brain, the more oxytocin. And you're going to actually start to feel worth something. You're going to have made an effect on somebody that's going to change them for the day or their life. Again, you never know how far-reaching a small act of kindness might go. So splurge on being grateful. I don't know if I can read all this. My glasses aren't strong enough today, but I'm going to try. Maybe it's better on here. Yeah, this is bigger. Nutritional value of vitamin G. Vitamin G may reduce brain fog, increase hormone optimization, balance the autonomic nervous system by upregulating the parasympathetic, which is the rest and digest nervous system, reducing stress, and reducing cellular inflammation. So your autonomic nervous system, parasympathetic, is going to help reduce stress by upregulating hormonal function and decrease cellular inflammation. Thus, this is going to improve cellular function and increase mental clarity. It's going to increase focus and productivity, optimizing mitochondrial energy. I talked about the mitochondria earlier. Mitochondria is the power plant of the cell or the carburetor in your car. You have 75 trillion internal combustion engines all working together, and every one of those has millions of mitochondria in them, and they all need fuel to function. If your car doesn't have fuel, it won't run. If your cells don't have fuel, it won't run. If your cars have bad gas, it won't run. If your cells have bad fuel, bad food, toxic stuff, it won't run well. Eventually, it will kill you, just like your car will die. So we want to do everything we can to make sure we have the best mitochondria we can have. Increase the body's production of serotonin, dopamine, and oxytocin. I already mentioned that. Which will increase your happiness. It will improve your sleep. And this is the most important part about vitamin G. If you take vitamin G on a regular basis, it will improve your likability. It will improve your likability. Look around and see how likable you are. Maybe you're the greatest person in the world, and I hope you are. I'm sure you are. Vitamin G has also been shown to unleash
your own innate intelligence. Wow, vitamin G unleashes your innate intelligence. That's you. It unleashes you. By being grateful, you're not putting your attention on all the junk that's going on. You're just full of hormones and full of optimization. Then you can achieve anything you want in the world by practicing pure gratitude. Pretty easy, cheap. In fact, it's free. And you can come get bottles of this with all these instructions for free at my office. Just stop by and tell the front desk, can I have some gratitude, please? It happens. People come by. Not enough, but they do. If you're ever over in the shopping mall over there, we're Brown Ranch. We're right next to FedEx in the Bundt Cake place. Just come on over and ask for a bottle of vitamin G. We got them right there. No questions asked. Vitamin G has also been shown to unleash your own innate intelligence, allowing the greatest physician who ever lived to work its miracles so that your body can heal. So that's the beauty of vitamin G. And by the way, there are a lot of side effects to this, and all of the side effects are everything I said above. Just like every drug, the side effects are the direct effects. Gratitude's direct effects are everything that's going to make your life better. Now, I do have just a couple minutes left, so I am going to say a disclaimer that this vitamin G has zero sugar, zero fat, zero protein, zero calories, but 100% gratitude. It's BPA-free, naturally sourced, environmentally sustainable. It's animal-tested, because animals love it, gluten-free, non-GMO, organic ingredients, shade-grown, harvested by hand, no forever chemicals, and packaged with love. So that's gratitude. Come get a bottle. Come get a few. I had one teacher ask for 51 bottles for all of her teachers, and she put them in all their little cubbies. Please give me a call. Tell me what you want, and I'll get it for you. Might take a bit to get many, but we'll do it. Now, the last thing I want to say here is there is a warning, like on everything. You got a warning label. It says, warning, this product, which is vitamin G, 100% gratitude, this product has not been tested or approved by the FDA, the CDC, NIH, FBI, CIA, or World Health Organization. So use gratitude at your own risk, but I believe it will probably turn out to be the best thing you've ever had. Thank you very much, and you guys have a great day, and remember, I'm hooked on you.

0: this hour from Town Hall. I'm Mary Rose. President Trump said Friday that his administration has entered a sweeping agreement with Venezuela that could give the U.S. access vast amounts of untapped oil reserves.
1: President Trump, in a social media post announcing the agreement, said it was negotiated by Secretary of State Marco Rubio, Defense Secretary Pete Hegseth, and Venezuela's acting president, Delcy Rodriguez. Rodriguez's government said in a statement the deal involves development of 17 fields with a proven potential of 65 billion barrels. It said the agreement could draw $100 billion in investment into Venezuela's oil industry and yield over $209 billion in taxes for Caracas. Bernie Bennett reporting.
0: Experts say a significant drop in U.S. gas prices shouldn't be expected immediately. CMS, the Centers for Medicare and Medicaid Services, is blocking more than $1 billion in potentially improper Medicare lab payments. Correspondent Laura Winters has the story.
2: Dr. Oz, who heads the agency, says labs billed Medicare for tests that were never performed on patients to the tune of $1.6 billion. More than 150 lab providers have been booted from the program for alleged fraud. The Centers for Medicare and Medicaid Services says some of these labs perform tests that patients didn't even need. AI is now being used to flag suspicious billing patterns.
0: Thousands are missing as the death toll has risen to over 600 from the Nepal flood. Officials in the Himalayan country say over 2,500 people, including dozens of Americans and other foreigners, remain missing, and that the residents of an entire village that seems to just have been washed away. More on these stories.

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1: Leaf.
2: A woman who live streamed herself spray painting a veteran's monument on the National Mall gets indicted.
3: A Kentucky woman, Melissa Ferris, has been indicted by a federal grand jury for allegedly vandalizing the World War II memorial in Washington. Ferris, who claims to live in a camper, is suspected of spray painting the words "Clean Hands, Dirty Money" on the monument on August 13th and filling a fountain with bubbles. She admitted to the vandalism during a Facebook Live video before turning herself in.
4: It was me. I'm doing it. I did it. It's on camera.
3: Grand jurors indicted Ferris on charges of destroying a veterans memorial and destroying government property. U.S. Attorney Jeanine Pirro called it a despicable act that could carry penalties of up to 10 years in prison. President Trump referred to Ferris's case when he accused vandals of damaging the nearby reflecting pool. Jennifer King, Washington.
2: NASA is set to launch a powerful new telescope into space tomorrow morning from Kennedy Space Center in Florida. Breaking news and analysis, townhall.com. Jurors in the Lindsey Clancy murder trial have gone home for the weekend.
5: Jurors have been excused for the day after not reaching a verdict in the Lindsey Clancy murder trial in Plymouth, Massachusetts. Clancy's defense attorney, Kevin Reddington, says jurors asked to see the bloody knife that Clancy used in an attempt to take her own life and bags of pill bottles during Friday's deliberations. Jurors must decide if Clancy is criminally responsible for killing her three children. Reddington says he can't predict the outcome.
6: Oh, I have no idea. They work hard. It's been a long trial, and I have faith in the jury system.
5: He also says it does not surprise him that the jury went home and was not sequestered.
6: No, it takes them away from their family. They have lives, too.
5: Jury deliberations are expected to resume Monday. I'm Lisa Dwyer.
2: An AP investigation says a prominent sports medicine provider is accused by the DEA of operating a massive illegal opioid prescribing scheme. More.
7: The makers of Raleigh cigarettes present John Emery, star of the Broadway success Angel Street, as Philo Vance in S.S. Van Dyne's murder mystery, The Case of the Cellini Cup.
8: Good evening. I am Philo Vance, occupation criminologist. And tonight I'd like to tell you the adventure of the Cellini Cup. As I pieced this fantastic and incredible story together later, it started something like this. In the East 70s of New York City, deep in the gloomy shadow of the Third Avenue L, is a dingy little second-hand store called the Old World Curio Shop. It's about 10:30 at night. The front of the store is filled with the usual miscellaneous rubbish, but in the back there's a rather good workshop. There's a light on there. The man is hunched over a workbench repairing the enamel on, of all things, a cloisonné elephant. This man is Paul Getman, about 43, rather heavy set, oily complexion, little pig eye, smug and self-satisfied, but a clever workman. An unpleasant man, but then he hasn't long to live, although he doesn't know that. There's a discreet knock on the door at the front of the shop. Oh. He gets up and walks through the store to the door.
9: Oh, it's you. What do you want? Well? Hey, put that gun down. Someone's liable to get hurt. Wait a minute. Take it easy. What are you going to do? No, you don't dare. You can't get away with it. That's murder. For God's sake, don't do it. Well, why don't you say something? What are you waiting for? I know what you're waiting for. You're waiting for the elevated train. You're waiting for the elevated train to drown out the shark. Like a burglar, aren't you?

0: And now, here is Philo Vance to tell you the story of the Cellini Cup.
1: Thank you, Mr. Shirley. Well, to explain how I got involved in this, John F.X. Markham, the district attorney, is an old friend of mine, and bright and early the morning after Getman was murdered, much too bright and much too early, Markham came over to my apartment and dragged me over to the old world curio shop to view the mortal remains of Paul Getman. Sergeant Heath of the homicide squad met us at the door, a businesslike frown on his broad, pugnacious features, and gestured toward the body.
2: Well, here he is, shot through the heart. Doc Baker examined the body and pulled a .32 slug out of him. I would have bet my shirt it was a .45. Made a big hole going in.
1: So it did, Sergeant.
3: No signs of a struggle. Who found the body, Sergeant?
2: The patrolman on the beat. The burglar alarm went off and he came running. Looks like Getman set it off himself. There's a button right here on the counter, and we found Getman's thumbprint on it.
1: Look at this, Markham.
3: What's that, Vance?
1: This utterly atrocious tie Getman was wearing. Imagine the embarrassment of being caught dead wearing a purple horror like this.
2: I thought it was kind of snappy.
1: Sergeant, you distress me. I've never seen you out of your uniform, but I'll wager you're a panic.
3: Now, Vance, let's not get into a discussion about the well-dressed corpse should wear.
1: Calm yourself, Markham. Ah, what have we here? A little circular bit of charred cloth. Must be a clue, eh, Sergeant?
2: I already seen it. I figured whoever came in here to bump Getman off hid the gun under something. Maybe a handkerchief. And when he fired, this piece of cloth was blown off. Figured that out myself. Not bad, huh?
1: Sergeant, you've been going to night school. Suppose you tell us what you found out about the late Mr. Getman.
2: Okay, he was in his early 40s. He owned this shop. He did repair work on fancy art objects for the museum and art dealers. And he was pretty good at it, I guess. He had a little apartment at the Windsor Arms, and that's about all. Hey. Looks like a customer at the door. That's his second today.
1: Markham, isn't that George Henry Howard? Yes, it is.
3: The art collector?
1: Yes, but there's more of the collector than the artist in him. Before the war, he traveled over Europe sweeping up statues, porcelains, tapestries, and so on like a vacuum cleaner. Between George Henry Howard and William Randolph Hearst, the museums on the continent were left looking a trifle seedy.
3: Let him in, Sergeant.
2: Okay. Well, well. Mr. Vance, isn't it?
1: How are you, Mr. Howard?
2: Fine, fine. Never better, thanks.
1: Mr. Markham, our district attorney and champion of justice.
2: Oh, how do you do, Mr. Markham?
1: And Sergeant Heath.
4: How are you?
2: How do you do? Is Mr. Getman here?
1: Yes, but he's not speaking to anyone.
3: He was murdered last night, Mr. Howard.
2: Murdered? Really?
1: Oh, definitely.
2: Well, that's too bad from my standpoint as well as his. I wanted to buy a group of items in here. Will his death interfere with selling them?
3: Well, that would depend on whether there were any heirs and so on.
2: Oh, yes, of course, of course.
1: Well, there seems to be a few pieces of some value in this case. Let's see, there's the triptych, the cloisonné vase, a copy of the Cellini cup, this beautiful German horizontal clock with hunting scenes in relief, circa 1600, I'd say.
2: And quite right you are, Mr. Vance. Mm-hmm. By the way, Mr. Markham, I'd like to put a deposit of, say, 4,000 on the contents of this case, just to ensure my getting it. I'd top any bid by 250. Could I do that?
3: Well, we'll have to take that up after the investigation is concluded.
2: All right, fine, Mr. Markham. Thank you very much. If I can be of any help...
3: Thank you.
2: Right, all right. Goodbye. Goodbye, Mr. Vance.
1: Goodbye, Mr. Vance.
2: Bye. 4,000 bucks for that stuff? I could do better at the five and dime.
1: Yeah, worth about 2,000. Oh, Sergeant... You mentioned another customer.
2: Oh, yeah, before you got here. A man by the name of Hans Hendricks. An art dealer, he told me.
1: Oh, yes, the Hans Hendricks Galleries on 57th Street.
2: Anyway, he came to pick up an art object Getman was repairing for him. He had a receipt for it, so I let him in to make sure it was here. But I didn't let him take it.
3: Oh, I'll answer it. Maybe my office.
1: Well, what do you think of this, Sergeant?
2: Oh, I got a theory. When there ain't no clues... I always say what the French say. Cherchez femme. Cherchez femme.
1: Cherchez femme, eh?
2: Yeah, in French, it means look for the dame.
1: Oh, thank you for the translation, Sergeant.
2: That's okay.
3: That was the office, Vance. Swacker tells me they got the license number of a car that was seen here last night. Well, now we've got something concrete to work on.
1: I have nothing very exciting to do this afternoon. Suppose I take this gentleman and scholar, the incredible Sergeant Heath, and the two of us will trace that license number to its lair.

0: It's like I tell you, Mr. Vance, you don't have to be no genius to solve murders. All you do is ask the right people the right questions.
1: Providing one can find the right people.
0: Well, we sure got a lot of information so far. The owner of the car rented it to a guy named Tony Carpini who lives in Queens.
1: Yes, and this Carpini had a date last night with a girl named Norma Allen who lives in Flushing.
0: Church A femme, huh?
1: She'll be in Mr. Markham's office tomorrow morning.
0: I'll pick up Carpini and we'll... Well, we'll ask questions and solve the murder.
1: You make it sound delightfully simple.
0: Yeah, it's a cinch. I guess I know how to figure these things out instinctive.
1: Sergeant, you've been most instructive.
0: Oh, that's okay.
1: Well, now, let's get on to the Hans Hendricks galleries. I'd like a few words with Mr. Hendricks.

0: Please sit down, Mr. Vance and Sergeant Heath.
1: Thanks.
0: Now then, I'm at your service.
1: Well, Mr. Hendricks, I'm looking for one of your messengers in connection with the Getman murder. A guy called Tony Carpini.
0: Ah, so. Unfortunately, he is no longer in my employ.
1: You mean you fired him?
0: Yes, this morning. So you are looking for Tony, eh? I'm glad I got rid of him.
2: If I'm not too inquisitive, Mr. Hendricks, why did you dismiss him?
0: I did not trust the man.
2: And of course you had excellent reasons for not trusting him?
0: He had quite a temper. Just lately he was very surly. Not the man to trust with a gun.
1: A gun? Did he carry a gun?
0: My messengers often deliver valuable pieces. I believe I saw in the papers that the bullet was a .32.
1: Yeah, that's right.
0: You may be interested to know that Tony's gun was a .32. I have it here in my desk.
2: Well, well, right in your desk. Now, that's convenient, Mr. Hendricks.
0: He turned it in when I discharged him. Yeah. There you are, Sergeant.
1: Thanks. I'll just take this along.
2: Where did Tony keep the gun? After work, I mean.
0: In his locker with his uniform.
2: I presume he had a key to the delivery entrance?
1: And he could get in at night if he wanted to?
0: Easily.
1: Uh-huh. Well, thanks, Mr. Hendricks. Oh, say, before I go, my wife wants an extra chair for the living room, and I noticed that one by the door as we came in.
2: The sergeant sat in it, bounced in it, slumped in it, and finally decided he and the chair were soulmates. It's that carved chair with a needlepoint upholstery.
0: Of course, I know the chair.
1: How much are you asking for it?
0: It is priced at $575, I believe.
1: Holy cow, I can get the same thing at Ludwig Bauman's for $3175. Well, thanks again.
0: Not at all. Goodbye, gentlemen.
2: Goodbye.
1: All right. Now we're really getting somewhere. And without none of that fancy psychology of yours either, Mr. Vance. That guy Hendricks was pretty helpful.
2: Wasn't he, though? Almost too helpful.

0: what's the news this morning, Markham? You look like the cat that swallowed the canary and went proudly around hiccuping feathers.
1: Well, Vance, Sergeant Heath's out tracking down our man now. I told him to bring him in as soon as he located him.
0: And who is the man?
1: I never thought I'd hear Philo Vance ask that question. You usually know who the man is.
0: So nice of you to say so, old fellow.
1: You know, Vance, a gun scratches its individual signature on bullets that leave the barrel. So we compared the bullet that killed Getman with the bullet fired from the gun that messenger, here it is, Tony Carpini. The bullets match perfectly. Looks like he did it.
0: My dear Markham, it only proves that a bullet fired from his gun brought about Getman's untimely demise.
1: Vance, you're splitting hairs.
0: Splitting hairs is a hobby of mine, Markham, old boy. A hobby that I thought I shared with all members of the legal profession.
2: Yes, Mr. Markham.
1: Send Miss Allen in.
2: Yes, sir.
0: Ah, that would be our femme fatale, the Cleopatra of Flushing. From Swacker's voice, I'd say she left him goggle-eyed.
1: Come in and sit down, Miss Allen.
3: Yes, thanks.
1: I'm Mr. Markham, and this is Mr. Vance, a sort of special assistant of mine.
0: A pleasure, Miss Allen.
3: Likewise.
1: We'd like to have you tell us what happened the night of the murder.
3: Well, I had a date with Tony, and we drove around a little, and then we parked, and he started talking about me going out with Mr. Getman. He got sore, and I told him that we would have to consider our acquaintanceship at an end because I had become engaged to Mr. Getman. See, I've only been engaged 8 days. I didn't even get a ring.
0: And what was Tony's reaction to the news of your engagement?
3: He was wild. He was mad. He threatened to kill me and Paul. That's Mr. Getman. So I asked him to be so kind as to take me home.
1: Yes, what time was it he brought you home?
3: About 7:45. Oh, he did it all right, Mr. Markham.
1: Well, thank you very much, Miss Allen. And now...
0: Just a moment, Markham. Miss Allen, how long have you been, dating Mr. Getman?
3: Oh, about 4 months, I guess. I met him when Tony had to deliver something to his shop to be repaired after hours, and he took me along. Paul fell in love with me at first sight. I'm considered very attractive by men.
0: Well, obviously. And you liked Mr. Getman very much, I presume.
3: Oh, indeed. Indeed, yes. I've always wished to travel, and he was going to take me to South America after the duration of the duration. Paul knew lots of important people, too, if you know what I mean.
0: I'm afraid I don't.
3: Well, like Mr. Howard, the art collector. Paul took me to one of Mr. Howard's cocktail parties. Gee, it was swell. Nobody was there who wasn't somebody.
1: Vance, don't you
0: just
1: think...
0: Just be patient a moment, Markham.
3: I even talked with Mr. Howard himself in person. Oh, he was swell. And he showed me some of his collections. You know, etchings and things. When I told him Tony worked for Mr. Hendricks, and I knew all about art from what Tony had told me.
0: I see, and you and Mr. Howard got along very well together?
3: Oh, sure. I told him all about Tony and I and Paul, and he laughed and laughed. I was a big hit at that party. Gee, I guess I'll never get to travel after what Tony done.
0: Oh, I imagine another man will come along and be blinded by your charms, Miss Allen.
3: Yeah, I suppose so, but maybe he won't be no gentleman like Mr. Getman.
4: Hey, will you stop shoving me around?
3: Tony.
5: Here's Carpini, Mr. Markham. He was out on the town last night, but I grabbed him when he came back to his room. Had his bags packed and was all ready to skip town.
3: Tony, what did you do it for? What did you do it for? You spoiled everything.
4: I didn't kill him.
3: You did, too. You said you were going to.
4: Shut up, will you?
3: I hate you. I'll never give you another day.
4: Will you shut up? I tell you, I didn't kill him. I didn't have nothing to do with it.
3: You did, too. You're a murderer. That's what you are, a murderer.
5: Cut it out, Carpini.
4: Let go of me. It's her own fault. She started it.
1: Take him away, Sergeant.
5: Okay, Mr. Markham. I guess he's a man, all right. What'd I tell you, Mr. Vance? Churchy femme? Churchy femme? Come on, Carpini.
4: Oh, nuts.
0: Here, use my handkerchief, Miss Allen.
3: Oh, gee, thanks. You're awfully nice to me.
0: Not I, Miss Allen. Some other gentleman.
1: Well, Vance, are you convinced now?
0: Not entirely, Markham. So I think I'll trot along and see if I can comb a little information from George Henry Howard.
3: Are you going now?
0: Yes, Miss Allen, but before I depart, I think you may be interested to know that Mr. Markham is a bachelor and a very eligible gentleman.
3: Hmm?
0: Confidentially, he's fascinated by you.
3: No kidding. Why, Mr. Markham.
1: Vance, what's the idea?
0: Bye-bye, Markham.
6: Sit down, Mr. Vance.
0: Thank you, Mr. Howard. A very pleasant den you have here.
6: Yes, I like it.
0: I see the cases along the walls are filled with the ripe fruit of your continental travels. Some beautiful things.
6: You like them, eh? Well, when I saw something I wanted, I got it. Of course, these cases represent only a fraction of my entire collection. Now, these two curved swords are nice. Creases, they're called. I picked them up in the Malay States 10 years ago. Sharp as razors.
0: And an exquisite pair of old dueling pistols. I suppose they are dueling pistols, aren't they?
6: Oh, yes, yes. I got them in France. Beautiful inlaid gold work on them. And you'll notice they're identical in weight, shape, trigger pull, everything. Had to be, you know, to make the duel fair.
0: Amazing. And I suppose these little cloth patches are for cleaning the guns.
6: That's right. That's quite right.
0: Well, what have we here in this case? It looks like a copy of that Cellini cup in the Metropolitan Museum.
6: Yes, it's a good copy, too.
0: Yes, it is. You have a whole case of ivory figurines, I see.
6: Mm-hmm. I collected them for a while. Only a few of them have any real value.
0: By the by, Mr. Howard, I came to ask about Hans Hendricks. You've had dealings with him, I suppose.
6: Oh, yes.
0: You see, Getman's murder is pretty well pinned on one of Hendricks' messengers. It was his gun. Please don't repeat this, but it occurred to me that Hendricks also might have access to that gun.
6: Oh, I see, I see.
0: Do you happen to know whether Hendricks and Getman got along all right together?
6: Well, as far as I know. Of course, Hans is a shrewd Dutchman. He's an art dealer, too.
0: I gather your opinion of the integrity of art dealers is not too frightfully high.
6: You never can tell, Mr. Vance. You never can tell.
0: Well, thank you, Mr. Howard. You've been most helpful.

0: Well, Tony, nice cell you have here.
1: Don't be funny.
0: Tony, I'd like to ask you a question or so.
1: Yeah? You trying to help me?
0: Yes.
1: What's your angle?
0: Well, Tony, I'm of the opinion that jail is an unhealthy place to be. If you answer a few questions, I may be able to help get you out.
1: Okay. What have I got to lose?
0: Did Mr. Hendricks know about your trouble with Miss Allen and Getman?
1: If he did, I didn't tell him. He might have found out from Getman, though.
0: That's right, too. Did Mr. Hendricks ever give you anything to deliver to Mr. Howard?
1: Yeah, a couple of times. And that Mr. Howard is a right guy.
0: And how did you come to that conclusion?
1: Well, you see, I delivered a vase about a week ago, and there was a party going on. Mr. Howard was pretty tight, and he spilled two drinks he was holding all over me.
2: Oh, Mr. Vance...
0: Just a moment, Sergeant. Go ahead, Tony.
1: Well, he took my clothes and gave me one of his silk bathrobes to wear and had my clothes dried while I sat in the room. Then he gave me $10. I thought that was okay.
0: Hmm. Now, Sergeant?
2: I found out if Mr. Markham was in his office like he asked me to. He is all right.
0: Thanks very much, Sergeant. You're a noble custodian of the law. I'll go right up and see him. Thank you, Tony. Don't worry too much.

0: Vance, for heaven's sakes, what did you bring me here to the museum for?
1: Stop fretting, Markham. I wanted to lift you out of the hurly-burly of your mundane world, far from the madding crowds' ignoble strife, and to transport you to the cool halls of this temple of art.
0: What sort of nonsense is that?
1: Once in a while, you've got to get away from jangling telephones, noisy courtrooms, and intellectuals such as the good Sergeant Heath. You've got to get away and enter this world of beauty and quiet and romance. Look at the Etruscan shield in this case, Markham.
0: Yeah, very nice.
1: What stories it could tell. How many heroes buckled it on and strode bravely into battle shouting some barbaric cry. Yet here it is today, still full of beauty. Ah, here's the Cellini cup. Remember, there was a copy of it in that case in Getman's shop. Benvenuto Cellini. Artist, writer, swordsman, adventurer, the gay lover of the Renaissance. And over here...
0: Now, Vance, you're not going to take me on a conducted tour of the Metropolitan Museum, are you? I've got work to do.
1: All right, Markham. I have a few things to do myself. But if you and Sergeant Heath will arrange under some pretext for Howard and Hendricks to be at the Old World Curio Shop 2 hours from now, I'll turn over the murder of Paul Getman to you at the conclusion of a short lecture.
2: And now here's Philo Vance.
1: Well, Howard and Hendricks put in their appearance at the Old World Curio Shop on the dot of 8 with Markham and Sergeant Heath. Howard was his usual jovial self, but Hendricks was quiet, and it seemed to me a little suspicious. I had chairs arranged around a table, and seated Howard and Hendricks with their backs to the showcases. Markham tossed the conversational ball right into my lap.
0: Mr. Vance will explain this meeting to you, gentlemen.
3: Yes.
1: Well, you both have something you want to get out of this shop, and knowing how complicated the legal machinery that Mr. Markham so valiantly protects is, I persuaded him to settle the whole thing tonight and save both of you the inconvenience of waiting for Getman's fares to be settled. Mr. Hendricks, I believe there's something of yours here in the shop that Getman was repairing for you.
3: A large cloisonné elephant.
1: And, Mr. Howard, you wanted to buy the contents of one of these showcases, didn't you?
4: That's right, Mr. Vance. Getman and I had already agreed on a price of $4,000.
1: Which seems more than fair to me. It's amazing, isn't it, how a small piece of lead can complicate the lives of a lot of people? Tony Carpini didn't simplify matters for either of you.
4: Then he's the one who did it, huh?
3: That's right, Mr. Howard. Church FM.
5: I didn't know I had a man like that working for me.
4: Funny, I always thought he was a nice boy.
1: Well, I don't agree with Sergeant Heath's Church FM theory, as he calls it. I think the motive was robbery. There was one item in this case that Tony might have thought represented a fortune in itself. Just a minute. It was this item right here. Look, a copy of the Cellini Cup. This is what lured a man to the depths of murder. But it never will again because I'm going to smash it to pieces on this table.
6: Don't do that. Don't, you fool. Stop. That's the real cup. That's the original. Stop it, you idiot. You're smashing one of the greatest treasures in the world.
1: Sergeant Heath, you may arrest Mr. Howard for the murder of Paul Getman.

0: Well, Markham, the admirable Curry has just informed me that he will serve dinner in 3 minutes.
1: Vance, you irritating so-and-so. Sit down and tell me how you knew Howard murdered Getman. His confession clears Tony, but there's still a lot of things unanswered.
0: Well, there's no point in my being coy with you, Markham. Where shall I begin? Why did Howard kill Getman? His confession explains that, but suppose I put it in order. A. Howard was a wealthy art collector who wanted something he couldn't buy. The Cellini cup that was in the museum. B. Getman was a clever goldsmith who did repair work for the museum. He had access to the Cellini cup. C. Howard bribed Getman to make a copy of the cup and substitute it for the original. But D. Getman made 2 copies, substituted one for the original, which he kept, and sent the other copy to Howard, who E. for exterminate, decided to kill him when he found he had been double-crossed, and did.
1: Yes, yes, Vance, I know all that, and it isn't necessary to talk to me as though I were a child.
0: Yeah, I'm not at all sure about that, Markham.
1: Oh, go on, go on. What about the bullet from Tony Carpini's gun, matching the one that killed Getman? Stop giving me the story in driblets.
0: Well, at that party Miss Allen went to, she mentioned to Howard that Tony had threatened to kill Getman, and Howard realized he had a perfect fall guy, shall we say. He ordered some items sent from Hendricks, and then Tony delivered it. Howard spilled the drinks on him. With the pretext of drying his clothes, Howard got hold of the gun, took it to the basement, fired several shots into something that wouldn't destroy the markings on the bullets, then cleaned the gun and replaced the empty shells.
1: Yes, but how did he shoot Getman with that bullet?
0: Oh, very simple. Howard owned a pair of muzzle-loading dueling pistols, and he loaded one of them with the bullet from the gun. Remember that charred piece of cloth that was near the body?
1: Yes.
0: That was used to tamp the powder down. And remember Sergeant Heath remarked about the hole the bullet made? That it was large, and he'd guessed the bullet was a .45? Well, the .32 bullet was a little small for the gun, and it wasn't going straight when it hit Getman.
1: Howard was an ingenious devil, wasn't he?
0: Come, come, Markham, don't give him all the applause. Save a little for me.
1: All right, you too are an ingenious devil. But what made you suspect Howard?
0: A number of things. First, my suspicions were aroused when he offered twice as much for the contents of that case containing the Cellini cup as they were worth. Then it seemed strange that a man of Howard's position would invite Getman and his lady love to one of his parties. Of course, though, they were partners in crime.
1: Yes, that seemed odd to me, too.
0: It bothered me, and I dropped in to chat with Howard about it. Saw the dueling pistols and the little cloth patches. And also discovered, to my surprise, that he already had a copy of the Cellini cup. Why should he want another?
1: So you took another look at the one in Getman's shop, found it was the original, and dragged me over to the museum where you saw a copy in place of the original.
0: Excellent. An astounding piece of deduction, Markham. I exchanged the cups with the full cooperation of 2 dazed directors of the museum, then pulled the psychological rabbit out of my hat.
1: But why did you have me bring Hendricks over here to the shop, too?
0: Well, there was a possibility that Getman might have gone to Hendricks with the cup, hoping to sell it to him and get some money in addition to what Howard had already given him. Who knows? Perhaps he did. And Hendricks had access to Tony's gun. But I was sure that a man who was willing to risk his life and reputation for that cup couldn't sit quietly and see it smashed in front of his eyes.
1: Vance, you're an amazing person.
0: I'm also hungry. Come, Markham. I see Curry signaling that dinner is served. I hope the chicken tetrazzini is good. Catching a murderer has given me quite an appetite.

Next week at this same time, the makers of Raleigh's will again present Philo Vance to tell you and your friends another exciting story. A story he calls The Mystery of the Singing Cat. The part of Philo Vance was played by John Emery. Tom Shirley speaking. This is the National Broadcasting Company.

0: nothing much wrong with the guy we're carrying, is there, Doc?
1: Oh, not too much, Steve. Fracture of the right arm and right ankle. I had more trouble with his wife and two partners. They wanted to ride along to the hospital in this ambulance.
0: That's all I need, passengers.
1: Yeah.
0: Hey, what happened to the guy we got in back?
1: Auto accident. He had his wife and two partners in the car and tried to wrap it around an elevated pillar. He's a funny guy. He fought against my giving him a hypodermic.
0: I wonder why.
1: No reason. No good reason, that is. He kept saying, "No hypo. Please, doctor, I'll be murdered before I get to the hospital if you give me a hypo." That's nothing, though. Shock hysteria brought on by the accident, that's all.
0: I wonder why a guy would think someone was going to kill him.
1: He didn't know what he was saying. He kept mumbling about no hypo right up to the time we closed the doors in the back. Don't you remember?
0: I remember him saying something, but I didn't pay any attention. Well, here we are.
1: Yep. I'll have this back door open in a jiffy and our friend fixed up before he knows it. He thought somebody was trying to murder him.
0: EW, doctor?
1: Emergency ward, Steve. Sure. What else could it be? Well, I'll hop in and grab the top part of the stretcher. Now, stay right here and get ready to grab it, Steve.
0: I'm ready. Shove it down.
1: Oh, Steve. Steve.
0: Yeah, Doc? What is it, Doc?
1: We don't mark this case EW for the emergency ward. He's got a knife stuck in his right side. He's DOA.
2: What?
1: Yeah. Dead on arrival.

0: Sergeant Heath, that's all I can tell you. I could swear he was alive when we put him into that ambulance. Nobody could have got in when we were en route here, and yet that knife was sticking in him when I opened the door.
1: That's what I like. A nice, simple murder. Why did I have to be a homicide detective?
2: Hey, Chief, the district attorney just walked in.
1: That's all I need. Okay, Doc, you can go. Stick around in case I need you.
0: Yes, Sergeant, I'll be here.
3: Hello, Heath.
1: Hi, Mr. Markham. Well, we got another one.
4: I know, I've got the whole story. Only it's not possible that a man with nothing more serious than a couple of fractures is alive when he's put into an ambulance and dead when the ambulance reaches its destination.
1: Don't I know it isn't possible? Sure, we got suspects. We got the guy's wife and his two partners, but how can I tell who if I don't even know how?
4: I think maybe this might be a case for Philo Vance.
1: Oh, now, wait a minute, D.A. We don't need Vance snooping around here.
4: That's what you said in the Bishop murder case and the Green murder and the Canary murder cases. But he was the one who solved them.
1: Oh, he was lucky. Look, D.A., give us 24 hours. Then maybe I won't mind Vance.
4: You won't mind Vance? I'm going to ask him to work on this case. Maybe he won't mind you.

0: What time is it, Miss Deering?
1: 1 minute to 5, Mr. Vance.
0: Thank you, Miss Deering. Are you through the letters I dictated?
1: They're on your desk, Mr. Vance. Will that be all?
0: For the next 30 seconds.
1: And then?
0: And then, Miss Deering, it'll be 5 o'clock, and a coach and four drives up. I remember to call you Ellen, and you forget to call me Mr. Vance. Well, 30 seconds are up.
1: I'm glad, Vance. Now we can be ourselves. Where are you taking me tonight?
0: Well, to dinner, for one thing. I never starve my women. No good private investigator would. It might lead to a private investigation.
2: Hello, is anybody home?
1: Oh, sounds like your friend the district attorney's in the outer office, Vance.
0: Markham, we're in here.
2: Hello there, you two.
0: How are you?
1: Hello, Markham.
2: Well, Ellen, I see it's after 5 o'clock.
1: Because I'm sitting on Vance's desk, I always sit here.
0: Chairs are so uncomfortable, Markham. And incidentally, how are you?
2: Incidentally, I'm fine. Actually, not so good.
0: Problems?
2: A problem. Vance, will you help us on a case?
1: Police are puzzled in mysterious murder.
2: Now look, Vance. A man named James Dalton was driving his car this afternoon when he had an accident. In the car were his wife and his two business partners, Ed Edwards and Bill Graves.
0: Mm-hmm.
2: Dalton was the only one injured, and an ambulance was called.
1: That's easy. The butler did it.
0: Go on, please, Markham. My secretary will be applying for unemployment insurance if she interrupts again.
2: Well, the ambulance doctor says Dalton was alive when he gave him a hypodermic and put him in the ambulance. But he was dead with a knife in his side when the ambulance arrived.
0: I don't suppose it could have been suicide or anybody hiding in the ambulance.
2: You know better than that, or I wouldn't be here, Vance. No, suicide is out because the man's right arm was fractured and the knife was in his right side. There were no fingerprints. That's all I can tell you because that's all I know.
0: You said this Jim Dalton's two partners were with him. Partners in what?
2: A costume jewelry firm, the Eagle Manufacturing Company. What do you think, Vance? Sounds intriguing, doesn't it?
0: What about your police? How does Sergeant Heath feel about your coming to me? Or doesn't he know?
1: What he means is, can he expect the usual non-cooperation from the sergeant?
0: Miss Deering, haven't you a letter to type or something?
1: The name is Ellen and the answer is no.
2: Filing, perhaps, Miss Deering?
1: Oh, ganging up on me, eh?
2: Vance?
0: Yes?
2: If the doctor gave Dalton a hypodermic just before he placed the poor fellow in the ambulance, and then the ambulance doors were closed, how could the man have been murdered?
0: It certainly sounds intriguing, Markham. And you might be interested to know I'm working on this case as of this minute.
1: Oh, he doesn't fool me. He's taking this case because he knows already who killed Dalton.
0: On the contrary, Ellen. I'm taking the case because I haven't even the slightest idea of how it was done.
3: Mr. Edwards and Mr. Philo Vance would like to see you. Yes, sir, right away. You may go in, that door there.
0: Thank you.
4: Mr. Vance?
0: Yes, Mr. Edwards, I suppose. How do you do?
4: How do you do? And how can I help you, Mr. Vance?
0: Mr. Edwards, you're one of the partners of the Eagle Manufacturing Company.
4: That's right.
0: I am investigating the murder of your partner, Jim Dalton.
4: Well, what do you want of me?
0: Just some information, that's all. I'm trying to figure out how he was killed.
4: I've told all I know to the police, and all I know is nothing. I told the cops I had no idea who could have killed him, and I don't.
0: The police inquired about partnership insurance.
4: Sure, sure, and we had it. A lot of it. But Jim had life insurance, too, and Mrs. Dalton gets that. And I didn't tell this to the police, but the Daltons haven't been getting on for years.
0: Well, it seems I'm getting somewhere.
4: I hope you are. Do you mind telling me just where you're getting?
0: Not at all. I'm getting myself out of your office and over to see Mrs. James Dalton.
3: Why don't you stop bothering me? Why? Haven't I had enough with the police all afternoon?
0: Mrs. Dalton, I'm not here to bother you or anybody. I only want to do what I can to find out how your husband was killed and to see that his murderer doesn't go unpunished.
3: You say the police don't know how the murder was committed. Well, neither do I. Ed and Bill and I saw poor Jim last, but it couldn't be either of them. They both loved Jim almost as much as I did.
0: According to them, maybe that wasn't so much.
3: What?
0: Well, Mr. Edwards seemed to think there might have been trouble between you and your husband.
3: He told you that? All right, there was. Now I'll tell you something. They both wanted to get Jim out of the firm. They needed his money to get them started a year ago, but they're doing well now and didn't need him at all. And they hated him. Both of them did.
0: Why didn't you mention this before, Mrs. Dalton?
3: Because I didn't believe that... I didn't know what to believe. All I wanted was to be let alone.
0: You haven't been very helpful, Mrs. Dalton. I believe the murder was the result of coincidence. How it was done, I don't know. But somebody wanted to murder your husband and saw his chance after the accident.
3: But how could he have been murdered inside an ambulance?
0: I don't know. Wish I did.
3: Do you drive a car, Mr. Vance?
0: What?
3: A car. Do you drive one?
0: Why, yes. What about it?
3: Nothing. Or something. Depending on how clever you are. I drive. I'm a very good driver. I'm good at a lot of things. Does what I've just said mean anything to you?
0: Frankly, no. I think you're trying to tell me something, but I don't get it. I know only one thing, Mrs. Dalton. That somewhere along the line, your husband's murderer made a mistake. All murderers do. And my job is to find out what that mistake was. Does Steve always drive this fast, Doctor?
5: Well, ambulances are made for speed, Mr. Vance. You're not nervous, are you?
0: Nervous? No. Anxious. Anxious to get some information and then get out of here before we have an accident and need an ambulance.
5: Well, you grabbed me just as we got this emergency call, Mr. Vance. It was your idea to come along, you know.
0: I know. The least I should get out of this Mercy Messenger, which rides more like a roller coaster, is some information.
5: Well, I don't know a thing, Vance.
0: Nobody seems to know anything on this case. Doctor, you're interning at the hospital, aren't you?
5: Yes, part of my training before I go out to practice.
0: You don't make much money, do you?
5: That's a pretty stupid question. Of course I don't. And look, Vance, you're wasting your time with me. All right, you don't know how this murder was done. Well, neither do I. Nobody knows except the murderer, and you've got three pretty good suspects, if you ask me.
0: I wasn't aware that I had asked you, but go ahead.
5: Well, there are those two partners, Edwards and Graves. All you have to do is take a look at either one of them, and you'll know he'd think nothing of shoving a knife into somebody. And they're both smart enough to have figured out a trick way, too.
0: Agreed.
5: Then take Mrs. Dalton. I watched her when she came down there to the hospital. She's a manic depressive if I ever saw one, or has all the symptoms, anyhow.
0: Psychopathic?
5: Definitely. Intervals of exaltation and depression, clever mind, superiority complex, changes from one subject to another without reason. And maybe you don't know this, but manics are potential murderers.
0: That's very interesting, Doctor. Thank you very much. But getting back to your not making a lot of money and that question I asked you, which you thought was stupid.
5: Yes?
0: Maybe it isn't so stupid, Doctor. Jim Dalton's death meant a lot of money to several people. One of them might have been willing to spend a little of it on you to make sure Dalton died.
6: Wait a minute.
7: Hello, Bill. Surprised to see your partner after business hours?
6: Yeah, Ed. Kind of. Come in.
7: Thanks. I came by to congratulate you, Bill. That was a nice, clean job you did on our ex-partner. I don't know how you did it. Frankly, I don't care.
6: You think I killed him?
7: I know you did. Couldn't very well talk about this at the shop, what with cops and that Vance guy hanging around, but I can now. So, congratulations and thanks.
6: I could say the same thing to you, and mean it more, Ed. I know you killed Jim.
7: That's all right, kid. I don't blame you for not admitting it to me. We don't like each other, and we never did, but I still say you did a good job.
6: Look, I don't have to stand for you accusing me of murder.
7: No, that's true. You don't. Suppose we sit down and you tell me how you did it.
6: You get out of here.
7: And if I don't, what'll you do? Murder me, too?
6: Well, you dirty... I'll fix you.
7: Keep your hands off me. Yeah. Get them off!
6: I'll take care of you later, Edwards. Who's there?
8: Anybody mind if I come in?
6: Who are you?
7: Oh, hello, Mr. Vance. Bill and I were just talking. You know my partner, Bill Graves, Carlo Vance.
0: How do you do?
6: Hi.
0: You mentioned, Edwards, that you and Graves here were just talking. I'm sorry, but I couldn't help overhearing, even a block away. Having trouble, boys?
6: Nothing we need you to fix.
0: I only dropped in to talk to you a minute, Mr. Graves. You see, gentlemen, I expect to have a solution of the Dalton murder by morning. Is it just barely possible that one of you won't sleep so well tonight? What?

0: This is District Attorney Markham. The Eagle murder case is proving one of the most baffling crimes in our records. Even Philo Vance, whom I asked to take the case last evening, has been able only to corroborate what we already know. That James Dalton was injured in an auto smash-up. That his wife and two business partners were in the car but were unhurt. That an ambulance doctor administered a hypodermic against Dalton's wishes. That he was alive when placed in the ambulance and dead with a knife in his side when it reached the hospital. Vance told me he was going to spend last night reading up on the case, but I haven't any idea what he meant.
1: No, Miss Deering, I haven't seen Mr. Vance this morning yet. He must have overslept.
2: Fine boss. Expects his secretary to open the office for him. What will bosses think of next?
1: Your floor, Miss Deering.
2: Thanks, Johnny. When Mr. Vance arrives, kindly tell him to go home and not to come back without a note from his mother saying why he was late.
1: I sure will.
2: It's unlocked. Oh, Vance must be getting forgetful. Wow. What hit this place? A cyclone? And fast asleep in my chair. Mr. Vance? Vance? Darling.
3: Oh, hello, Alvin.
2: Good morning, Mr. Vance. I trust you slept well in my chair all night. What happened here? It looks like a literary version of a pillow fight. Who's been throwing books around?
3: I have. That is, I haven't been throwing them around. I've been reading them.
2: All night?
3: Practically. Very interesting books. Psychiatric studies.
2: Psychiatric?
3: Mental cases, Miss Deering.
2: Preparing an autobiography, Vance.
3: Mr. Vance? It's after 9 o'clock, remember? And the answer to your question is no. I've been doing some very interesting, if as yet unproductive, research. Take a letter, Miss Deering.
2: I will if you'll let me borrow my chair and desk.
3: Sorry. Here you are. Sit down.
2: Thank you. And now, Mr. Vance?
3: Letter to F.X. Markham, District Attorney. Usual heading, dear so-and-so.
2: Dear District or dear Attorney?
3: Dear Frank, here are the facts I've uncovered in the Dalton murder.
2: Got it. Go ahead.
3: Oh, I wish I could. I haven't even a theory.
2: Well, that's just as well, because I can't take theories in shorthand.
3: Let's see. The ambulance doctor could have killed Dalton. Edwards might have, Graves might have, and Mrs. Dalton might have. But how? How? How?
2: You're in a rut, Mr. Vance.
3: I'm in a dilemma, Miss Deering. All four had possible motives, but none of them had any opportunity to stab Dalton inside that ambulance. Not even the ambulance doctor. He wouldn't have had time enough. Apparently, it was impossible for anyone to stab Dalton after he was put in the ambulance, so... Ellen!
2: Miss Deering, please.
3: Ellen, I've got it.
2: What?
3: Dalton wasn't stabbed after he was put in the ambulance. He was stabbed before.
2: Before?
3: Ellen, get this picture. Dalton is on a stretcher.
2: Yes.
3: He's just had a hypodermic. He's just about to pass out. His two partners are on one side of the stretcher, his wife on the other. Just as Dalton is lapsing into a coma, one of them sticks the knife in him.
2: Vance, it could have happened that way.
3: Listen, it could have been done without anyone seeing it, too. Ellen, that's it.
2: Well, maybe, but it only eliminates the ambulance doctor, that's all.
3: That's right. Now, let's see. Let's take the partners. Edwards and Graves have violent tempers. They were almost at each other's throats when I saw them yesterday. Mrs. Dalton, unless the ambulance doctor and I are very much mistaken, is a manic depressive.
2: A whoic what if?
3: Manic depressive.
2: Oh.
3: A form of psychopathic instability. She's got some of the symptoms, jumps from one subject to another for no reason, overdeveloped sense of superiority, morbid, depressed. That's what I was reading up on last night.
2: And are manic, or whatever they are, murderers?
3: They could be, according to what I've read about them. They can be switched away from murder, though, to another thought in a second.
2: Maybe Mrs. Dalton forgot to throw the switch.
3: Maybe. But it might not have been Mrs. Dalton at all. Dalton was stabbed in the right side. We know now he was stabbed just before he was put into the ambulance. Whoever was on the right side of the stretcher did the stabbing.
2: Vance, you're wonderful. I'll never commit a murder while you're alive.
3: Thanks. You may now tear up your notes, Miss Deering, and get Mr. Markham on the telephone. Ask him to please have everybody concerned in the same place on the same corner where the accident happened yesterday.
4: Sure, Mr. Vance. This is just the way it was. The ambulance was parked right there where it is now. Only there was a crowd around. The doc and the driver had the stretcher in their hands just the way they have now.
3: Thanks, officer.
5: Look, Vance, you know this is a lot of nonsense, don't you?
3: Maybe you're going to wish it was, Mr. Edwards.
6: Maybe you're going to wish you hadn't started any of this, Vance.
3: Somebody's going to wish that. But it won't be me, Mr. Graves. Mrs. Dalton?
7: I'm here, Mr. Vance.
3: Now listen, all three of you. I want you to take the positions alongside the stretcher that you were in yesterday. Now, please. Doctor?
5: Oh, yes, Mr. Vance,
8: right,
5: I'm here.
3: You were carrying the back end of the stretcher just as you're doing now?
5: Exactly, sir.
3: Okay. Now, Mrs. Dalton.
7: Yes?
3: And you, Graves and Edwards.
6: Yeah?
3: Is that the position you were in yesterday while the stretcher was being carried to the ambulance? Mrs. Dalton on the right side and the men on the left?
6: Yeah, that's right.
5: I believe that's right.
3: You'll remember Mr. Dalton was stabbed in the right side. Did you get that? The right side.
7: Wait, I wasn't on the right side at all. I was on the other side of the stretcher. I walked alongside the stretcher on the other side, where Edwards and Graves are now.
5: That dame's crazy, Vance. We were on the left side, Bill and I, weren't we, Bill?
7: Don't listen to them. They're trying to make it look like I killed my husband. I was on his left side, I swear it. Doctor, please, you must remember, you must believe me. I swear to you, I was standing on the left side of the stretcher.
3: What about it, Doctor?
9: I think she's right, Vance. Yes, I'm sure of it. When we were putting Dalton into the ambulance, Steve had the head part of the stretcher, and I had the foot part, and yes, I remember Mrs. Dalton on my left.
3: You're sure you were there, on the left side, Mrs. Dalton?
7: I'm positive. Edwards and Graves were on the right side. And that proves they murdered my husband.
3: On the contrary, Mrs. Dalton. It proves that you did.
10: She
7: you
10: know what, Mr. Dalton?
7: So you figured that out, did you, Mr. Vance? All right, nobody move. Nobody, I said.
3: Well, that gun of yours might go off. I'd be careful if I were you, Mrs. Dalton.
7: I'd be more careful if I were you, Mr. Vance. Or any of you. Turn around. All of you, turn around, I said. That's better. I'm getting away from here, and I'll shoot the first one that turns his head. Remember, I'll shoot the first one that moves.
11: What do we do, Mr. Vance?
3: You can make your own plans, officer. Personally, I am not moving. Hello, Vance speaking.
12: Vance, this is Markham. Just wanted to tell you that we haven't been able to pick up Mrs. Dalton yet.
3: You will. She can't get very far.
12: But aren't you worried? Don't you think she'll try to kill you? After all, you spoiled her perfect murder.
3: She won't come up here, Markham. Her first job is to keep out of the way of the police. She won't waste time looking for revenge. Good night, Markham.
12: Good night. I'll let you know if anything happens.
7: So I won't waste time looking for revenge, Mr. Vance. I don't consider it a waste of time. I don't know a better way to spend the next few minutes than to use it killing you.
3: Hello, Mrs. Dalton. Pretty gun you have there.
7: You don't fool me any with that unconcerned way of talking. I'm going to kill you, and you know it.
3: You know, of course, that people who are going to commit murder don't generally talk to their victims. They just shoot.
7: I don't care about people generally. I'm an individual. Smart enough to have committed murder and gotten away with it if it hadn't been for you. And smart enough to have slipped in here, kill you, and still get away.
3: It wouldn't do any good for me to say I don't think so.
7: Not a bit.
3: I didn't think so, but it was worth a try. Your hands are shaking, Mrs. Dalton.
7: They're as steady as a rock, and you know it. I have complete control over my nerves.
3: Manic depressive. Exactly what I thought. Overdeveloped sense of superiority.
7: Manic depressive?
3: Certainly, all the symptoms. You're insane, you know.
7: What?
3: Oh, it's true. Manic depressive. Singleness of thought on one subject. Can't get it out of her mind. Acute concentration.
7: You mean if I came here to kill you, I couldn't change my mind?
3: You couldn't even talk about anything else. Fashions, for instance.
7: What about fashions?
3: That dress you're wearing. It's an original.
7: I designed it. You know, at first I wanted it to have pleats down the right side. See? I can't talk about something else. I'm not insane. I'm not, I tell you.
3: I hear you, Mrs. Dalton.
7: This dress is my favorite. I designed it first with pleats on the side. I'll show you how it would look with them, but you won't like it. I planned them down here. I won't need this gun. And you can see for yourself that it throws the lines of the dress off. There. Admit it. The pleats wouldn't be right, would they?
3: Your gun's on the floor, Mrs. Dalton.
7: Of course it is. I threw it there. Those pleats, Vance, they wouldn't be right, would they? They wouldn't really be right, would they? Mr. Vance, those pleats wouldn't be right, would they? Answer me.
3: In a second, Mrs. Dalton, as soon as I pick up your gun. There. And now about the police. I'll tell you what I think about them on the way downtown.
7: You won't answer me. You tricked me. I came up here to kill you and you tricked me. But it doesn't matter. You can take me to the police, but I'll find a way of getting out of jail. I'm clever. Believe me, I can do it.
3: Can you? Well, the sooner we get you into jail, the sooner you can try. Shall we go, Mrs. Dalton?

0: It's still a few minutes to nine, Vance, so before we get down to business, will you clean up a point or two for me?
1: About the Dalton murder, Ellen?
0: Mm-hmm.
1: Well, if I can before 9 o'clock, I will.
0: Well, let's hurry then. When Mrs. Dalton came up to your apartment to murder you last night, what made her change her mind?
1: The characteristics of a manic depressive, Ellen. They can be led easily from one subject to another. I told her that she was a manic, but I lied a little. I said manics couldn't ever change their minds.
0: Oh, so to prove to herself and you that she wasn't crazy, she did exactly what you wanted her to do. Forgot about murder to talk about something else, not knowing she was proving your point.
1: Not to mention saving my life. Anything else, young lady?
0: Oh, it's nearing nine, I can tell by your voice. One other question, Vance. Let's go back to the murder scene. Now, you told me that whoever stabbed Dalton had to be on his right side, yet Mrs. Dalton was on the left side of the stretcher.
1: That's correct, Ellen. Now, look, this desk is a stretcher.
0: Yes.
1: I'm lying on it.
0: Uh-huh.
1: How? Where's my right side?
0: On the right side of the desk. That proves that Mrs. Dalton didn't do it.
1: On the contrary. You see, poor Jim Dalton wasn't lying on the stretcher the way I'm lying on the desk. His head was at the top of the stretcher where my feet are. I'll show you what I mean. I'll reverse my position. There.
0: Oh, golly. When he was on the stretcher lying like you are now, his right side was on the left side of the stretcher.
1: Certainly. Mrs. Dalton saw what I was getting at, knew I had her cornered, pulled a gun, and got away, temporarily.
0: Darling, you're wonderful.
1: I don't think so, but then, what's my opinion against so many other people's? Take a letter, Ellen, darling.
0: You mean Miss Deering. It's after 9 o'clock.
1: So it is. Take a letter, Miss Deering.
0: Yes, Mr. Vance.
1: Dear Ellen, this winds up the Eagle murder case.

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1: News this hour from Town Hall, I'm Mary Rose. Poor weather temporarily hampered aerial rescue operations in Nepal as the search for thousands of missing people in areas devastated by catastrophic flash floods along the border with China entered its fourth day. Rescue workers and military personnel have been working around the clock since Wednesday's disaster that killed more than 670 people and left about 3,000 missing. Correspondent Victoria Milko reports from a busy military aid relief site in the center of Nepal's search and rescue efforts.
2: We're at one of the military aid relief sites that's been set up as a makeshift place for people to come. We're seeing helicopters coming and going, delivering aid, sometimes bringing people that they find in the search and rescue efforts. You see military officials everywhere right now. There's people that have rappel gear as if they're going to go into the field on the next helicopter. We have people waiting outside the perimeter, looking at lists to see if their family members' names on there, the lost or rescued.
1: The Secretary of the Treasury is criticized for clarifying an issue that confused a popular progressive senator. Correspondent Bernie Bennett reports.
3: Treasury Secretary Scott Bessent corrected Senator Elizabeth Warren for misunderstanding the U.S. intervention to support the Japanese yen, clarifying that Japan owes no money to the Treasury. Warren had questioned the Treasury's sale of euros to buy yen after the yen hit a 40-year low, but Bessent defended the move as necessary to stabilize markets and protect U.S. economic interests. The intervention was the first coordinated U.S.-Japan effort to strengthen the yen since 1998, with Japan spending a record amount to support its currency. Bernie Bennett reporting.
1: Jury deliberations are set to resume Monday in the Lindsey Clancy murder trial. The Massachusetts jury has been deliberating since Thursday and has so far been unable to reach a verdict. More on these stories at townhall.com.
4: Is the truth out there? 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

0: Reporters' talks collapsed because of Canadian politics.
1: So there's the Sovereignty Party trying to run, and they're in the lead in Quebec. And so this was Mark Carney manufacturing something that would try to keep them from winning. And then you have Alberta has an independence resolution. These are elections in October. So he's making this a political thing for Canada.
0: Canada's Prime Minister Mark Carney thinks fighting with Washington makes for good politics. Business owners are preparing for financial pain after the latest U.S.-Canada trade talks collapsed. Congress may avoid another disruptive government shutdown just as lawmakers head into campaign season. Breaking news and analysis, townhall.com. A federal judge has again paused President Trump's effort to change how mail-in ballots are handled, creating new uncertainty just days before ballots are scheduled to go out. Correspondent Ken Lorman reports.
2: The judge issued a temporary nationwide two-week injunction blocking implementation of the administration's postal service order. The rule is intended to strengthen election safeguards by requiring states to submit voter rolls for verification before certain mail ballots are delivered.
0: The Supreme Court recently permitted the administration to move forward on procedural grounds without deciding the order's legality. The case may return to the high court as critics contend the judge exceeded his authority. Tennessee Governor Bill Lee is proposing renaming Nashville International Airport to country music legend Dolly Parton. More on these stories at townhall.com.
3: This episode from the life of Sherlock Holmes will be transmitted to our men and women overseas by shortwave and through the worldwide facilities of the Armed Forces Radio Service. Petri Wine brings you Basil Rathbone and Nigel Bruce in the new adventures of Sherlock Holmes. The Petri family, the family that took time to bring you good wine, invites you to listen to Dr. Watson tell us about another exciting adventure he shared with his old friend, that master detective Sherlock Holmes.
4: It began on a summer evening in 1906. I'd been for a long walk in the park. I remember when I returned to Baker Street and entered our rooms, Holmes looked up at me with a twinkle and spoke.
5: You look positively glowing with health, Watson.
4: Well, I had a splendid walk, my dear fellow. You should have come with me. The park was looking particularly beautiful.
5: Well, chap, during your absence, I've decided to write another monograph.
4: Oh, what's the subject this time?
5: Occupational liability to murder. For instance, the mortality rate is naturally high among policemen and detectives. Physicians are murdered with fair regularity, but the murder of a dentist is rare. And who ever heard of a murdered veterinary surgeon?
4: It's quite true, but what's the occasion for this little homily?
5: I've been browsing over my newspaper clippings.
4: Yeah?
5: You recall ever hearing of a murdered tobacconist, Watson?
4: No, I can't say that I do.
5: Oh, why? Yet my clippings inform me that no less than 3 tobacconists have been murdered in the past 6 months, and all the murders have occurred in the same small shop at the East End of London. Now, why do you suppose 3 tobacconists would be murdered in the same shop? Come now, old fellow. Give me a logical solution to the problem, will you?
4: Well, let me see. You say that the shop's in the East End?
5: Yes.
4: Is it near the river?
5: As it happens, it's on the water's edge.
4: And supposing the tobacconist's shop was the headquarters of a smuggling ring? Perhaps boxes of cigars were unloaded from the docks and brought to the shop. Cigars containing pearls or opium or something.
5: Watson, my dear fellow, you're doing splendidly. What? You must walk in the park more frequently. You're positively scintillating.
4: Oh, no, you're making fun of me.
5: I assure you I'm not.
4: You're expecting anyone home?
5: No, probably a visitor from Mrs. Hudson. The one with your fascinating theory. Now, why are 3 tobacconists murdered?
4: Well, because they know too much. Perhaps they demand a share in the profits, so the head of the ring decides to kill him.
5: Plausible enough, Watson. I really must congratulate you. I can see that I'm very lucky in having a biographer with such a lively imagination.
4: Thanks very much.
5: Come in.
4: Imagination. Oh, hello, Strahd.
5: Strahd, I'm glad to see you.
6: I hope I'm not intruding.
5: Not at all, my dear fellow. Come along, sit down.
6: Thank you, Miss Holmes.
5: Anything remarkable on hand?
6: No, Miss Holmes. Nothing very particular.
5: Then tell me all about it, Strahd.

0: Can't hide anything from you, can I, sir? Yes, there is something on my mind, and no mistake.
1: And it concerns the three murdered tobacconists, I see. Splendid.
2: Now, how the blazes did you know that?
3: Yes, Holmes, that's pure magic.
1: Not at all, Mary Watson. It's simple deduction. Observe the five cigars peering out of Lestrade's breast pocket. They are of a far superior quality to his usual brand. Obviously, the scene of his latest investigation has proffered certain, well, shall we say, professional perquisites. Am I right, Lestrade?
0: Of course you are. Careful one, Mr. Holmes.
1: Thank you, Ross. Fix my pipe.
2: Well, how about you, Doctor?
3: Oh, thank you, Lestrade. And you. Coronas.
1: And now, Inspector, tell me about the murdered tobacconist.
0: Well, how much do you know about the case?
1: Oh, just what I've read in the papers.
3: Well, curiously enough, we were discussing the affair as you walked in, Lestrade.
0: It's a strange business, gentlemen. I only got hold of the old story today when I had a long talk to young Jack Longworth. He's the owner of the shop.
1: Well, in relation to Gerald Longworth, the taller member of Parliament who battled so successfully against the slum clearance bill?
0: His son, Mr. Holmes.
1: What's
0: nice young fellow, too. When his father died, he inherited this shop, along with a lot of other property in the East End.
3: Well, how big a shop is it, Lestrade?
0: Oh, just a hole in the wall, Doctor. Like all the other shops in that part of London. Young Mr. Longworth tells me he first rents it to a man by the name of George Grillet. He lives there with his daughter, Lily, and made a quite a nice go out of the shop. 6 months ago, when Jack Longworth was abroad, George Grillet has a stroke and nearly kicks the bucket.
3: Kicks the
0: bucket? He nearly dies, Doctor.
3: Oh, kicks a bucket. Good, I remember that.
1: And then what happened to Lestrade?
0: Well, while he's in the hospital, his daughter gives up the lease on the shop. A few days later, an Italian takes it over, and a couple of weeks later, he's found with his throat cut.
1: Did you investigate that first murder yourself?
0: No, Mr. Holmes. It seemed like any of a dozen killings we get in that part of London. A shopkeeper cut up, his till emptied, no clues.
3: Well, who was the next tenant?
0: A Scotchman. By the name of McIntosh. A few weeks after he moved in, the same thing happened to him. That time, I did go down there. But I couldn't find out nothing.
1: Was robbery again the apparent motive?
0: Yes, sir. But the killing wasn't the same. He was strangled with a silk scarf.
1: Silk scarf, eh? And who was the third tenant? The man who was murdered yesterday?
0: A Hindu fella. A man by the name of Mukherjee. He takes it over a week last Friday, and yesterday we find him knifed through the back and his money gone. Of course, I was down there before you could say Crystal Palace. But once again, I didn't find out nothing. No knife, no fingerprints on the till, no footprints. Just a very dead Hindu.
1: Was young Mr. Longworth the landlord in England when these murders occurred?
0: Yeah, that's the funny thing about it, Mr. Holmes. He doctored Tilbury yesterday morning. He didn't know nothing about what had been going on.
3: Well, I imagine he'd have difficulty in renting the shop after three murders.
0: Well, that's just it, Doctor. That's why he comes to me at the yard. George Grillet, his first tenant of the shop, moved back there today with his daughter, Lily. And young Mr. Longworth's worried about them. Well, if you ask me, he's more worried about the daughter than he is about old man Grillet.
1: So the original tenants of the shop are back in residence again, eh? And, what do you want me to do?
0: Well, I thought perhaps you'd be interested enough to come along with me and look at the shop, Mr. Holmes.
1: I should be very glad to, my dear fellow. It's coat and hat, Watson.
3: Oh, Richard. Oh, dear, that wretched instrument.
1: I'll answer it. Hello? Mycroft, how are you? What? Yes. Yes, he's here now. Why, of course. I'll do everything I can, certainly. Let's have dinner together soon, shall we? Splendid idea. All right, goodbye.
3: Well, is that your brother, Holmes?
1: Yes. Lestrade, I do think you might have told me the whole truth.
0: Well, how do you mean, sir?
1: I thought your visit was prompted by a need for friendly assistance. I didn't realize that you came here virtually on a government order.
0: Well, it wasn't just quite like that, Mr. Holmes.
3: What's the government got to do with the case, and how does your brother Mycroft fit into the picture?
1: Not sure yet. But of one thing we may be certain, there's obviously a great deal more in this case than Lestrade would have us believe.
3: Why do you say that, Holmes?
1: You must bear in mind, old fellow, that occasionally Mycroft is the British government.

0: Nice part of London to take a walk in on a foggy night, ain't you, gentlemen? All our policemen work down here in pairs, you know.
1: Yes, I don't blame them. It's a vile neighborhood.
0: There's the shop just ahead of us, with a sign hanging out. Hello, hello, there he is again.
2: Oh.
0: See that bearded Hindu skulking off around the corner there?
2: Oh, yeah.
0: He's been haunting the place ever since I came down here.
2: So a bearded Hindu haunts the place, eh?
1: Yes, and yesterday, Holmes, the Hindu proprietor of the shop was murdered.
0: Exactly. Well, here we are. I'll go in first.
1: Interesting looking place, huh?
3: I'll be out in jiffy.
0: That's Lily, George Grillett's daughter. Helps him with the shop.
3: Sorry to keep you wet. Oh, it's you, Inspector Lestrade.
0: Yes, Miss Lee. I brought some gentlemen to see your father. This is Mr. Sherlock Holmes and Dr. Watson.
3: Pleased to meet you, I'm sure.
4: How do you do, Miss Grillett?
1: How do you do, young lady?
0: Is your dad home?
3: No, Inspector. He won't be in till after dinner. Went down at the docks, he did, to see about some cigar shipments. Mr. Longworth's here, if you want to see him. We were just having some tea in the back room.
0: Yes, I'd like these gentlemen to meet him.
3: Jack, come out in the shop, Jack.
5: What is it, Lily? Oh, Inspector Lestrade. And this must be Mr. Sherlock Holmes and Dr. Watson, I'm sure.
1: How do you do, sir?
5: How are you, Mr. Longworth? I'm very glad the inspector was able to persuade you to come down here, Mr. Holmes. I'm dreadfully worried about this business, particularly since Lily's father insisted on coming back here. I'm afraid they're in great danger, but I can't make Mr. Grillett see it.
4: Young lady, I wonder if I might ask you a few questions.
3: Hey, of course, Mr. Holmes.
4: Before your father had his stroke, did he receive any threats concerning his occupancy of the shop?
3: Well, if he did, he never told me about them. But it wouldn't surprise me. I often told him his biggest enemy is himself, if you know what I mean.
4: Yes, I think I do, Miss Grillett. When your father had his illness, who decided to give up the lease on the shop?
3: I did. No money was coming in, and, well, it looked like Dad might be an invalid for life.
4: Mm.
3: Of course, I couldn't run the shop by myself. Anyhow, I never did like this part of London. It wasn't the right business for Father.
4: What was his reaction when you told him to give up the lease?
3: Oh, he was awful angry with me. Said I'd no right to do it without asking him.
0: By the way, we saw that bearded Hindu again as we walked up just now.
3: Been hanging around ever since we came back here, Inspector.
1: Well, has he actually come into the shop, Miss Grillett?
3: No, but he keeps walking by and looking in the window. I'm sure if we both went into the back room or left the shop for a little while, well, he'd come right in.
4: Then I suggest we give him the opportunity he's seeking. Miss Grillett, I wonder if you and Mr. Longworth would mind leaving the shop for a while.
5: Of course not, Mr. Holmes.
4: To make your departure rather ostentatious, shall we say, so that he can't help noticing it. Give us half an hour or so, and then come back. Perhaps you wouldn't mind going with him, Mr. Rudd.
0: But, Mr. Holmes, this is my case.
4: I know, but in a situation like this, Watson and I work much better alone. We may have to go a little outside the law, and your presence might embarrass us.
0: You'd never think I was a detective, too, would you?
3: Anyway,
5: we'll be back
3: Mr.
5: in half an hour.
1: Poor old Lestrade. He gets very touchy as the years roll by.
4: Yeah, I blame him. I'm leaving him completely in the dark. Come on, Watson. Behind the counter.
5: No, my dear fellow. Not under it.
4: Not under it, old chap. We lift the flap. So. Now I suggest we crouch down behind here. Come on. That's it. Have you got your revolver, Watson?
1: Yes, it's in my pocket.
4: Good. Meantime, make yourself as comfortable as these cramped quarters will permit. We may have quite a wait ahead of us.
6: Look, Holmes. There's the Hindu now, peering through the window.
4: Over handy.
6: Yes, sir. Here he comes.
4: Watson.
1: Put your hands up. I got you covered with this revolver. Now, my man, what are you doing here?
7: Who are you?
1: Never mind who I am. Just answer my question.
7: I do not speak very good English.
8: Tum Hindustani Babur, Inspector?
7: Ah, Inspector, hi.
8: Iko tum ida aya.
7: Dekhni koasti, tumara bhai humko hukam diya.
8: Tumara bhai? Tum jani, Inspector?
7: Bahut acha. Salah!
9: No, you don't, my man. Just you stay where you are.
4: It's all right, Watson. Let him go. He's on our side.
1: I wish you'd tell me what in thunder's going on, who that man was, and why you let him go.
4: He's an investigator from the Foreign Office, old chap. Given his instructions by my brother, Mycroft.
1: Mycroft?
4: Yes, old fellow. When my brother fails to tell me all the facts concerning this case, I begin to think these triple murders have far greater ramifications than we ever dreamed of.
10: Dr. Watson's story will continue in just a second. Just about time enough for me to mention that any meal becomes a better meal when you serve it with Petri wine. And say, you'll find that Petri California Burgundy and Petri California Sauterne are just made to go with food. That Petri Burgundy is a rich red wine that's bosom pals with any meat or meat dish. Boy, what a flavor. And that Petri Sauterne is the delicate white wine that's just perfect with chicken or with fish. Yes, sir, with food, you just can't beat a good Petri wine. And now back to tonight's new Sherlock Holmes adventure. A puzzling case is occupying the attentions of Sherlock Holmes and Dr. Watson. Three murders have taken place in a small tobacconist shop in the East End of London. As we rejoin our story, it's late at night, and Sherlock Holmes and Dr. Watson, accompanied by Inspector Lestrade, are once again walking toward the ill-fated shop.
0: Well, I don't see that you've accomplished much, Mr. Holmes, except that you just bought me a nice dinner.
4: Oh, I'm making progress, Lestrade. It's only by the elimination of obvious suspects. But there's a pattern to this case that should give us a clue.
1: Well, how do you mean, Holmes?
4: My dear fellow, consider the obvious motive of these murders, and particularly observe the results they've obtained.
0: Well, the motive is the same in all three killings. Robbery.
4: Oh, no, Lestrade. Not only the theft of a few pounds from the till blind you to the real motive.
6: Look, look, look, look. Here's Miss Credit now. She's coming out of the shop.
4: Good evening, Miss Credit.
3: Hello, Mr. Holmes.
4: Is your father home yet?
3: Yes, he is, Mr. Holmes. Well, I can't tell you how anxious I am for you to talk to him. I'm going to meet Mr. Longway. He's taken me to the music hall. I should be home just after 10. I hope you'll be able to stay with Dad until then.
0: Well, don't you worry, Miss Grit. We'll keep an eye on him.
3: Oh, thanks ever so much. Oh, Mr. Holmes.
4: Yes, Miss Grit?
3: Please don't go into our rooms in the back, will you? I've left things in a frightful mess.
4: I quite understand, Miss Grit.
3: Well, that's all. See you later.
4: Let's go into the shop.
11: Who is that? Oh, it's you, Inspector.
0: Here, yeah, these gentlemen, Mr. Sherlock Holmes and Dr. Watts.
11: Oh, how do you do, sir?
1: Good evening, sir. Good evening.
11: Did you meet young Lily just now?
0: Yes, she told us she was going out to the music hall with Mr. Longworth.
11: Yes. I'm afraid we had quite a set to about that. A very strong-willed girl, Lily, very strong-willed.
4: Am I to assume that you disapprove of your daughter's association with Mr. Longworth?
11: Yes, of course I do. He's a top. He's got lots of money. Lily's so blunt she can't see that he's up to no good. I'm pretty sure he's afraid I might find out what's really at the back of these here murders.
1: And what is your theory, sir?
11: Well, I'll tell you this in confidence. Got nothing to back it up now, you understand. There's been talk of widening the docks around here. That'd make property values go up, you see, of course. Well, young Longworth's been trying to buy up all the other shops along the waterfront here, but they wouldn't sell. If you ask me, he's had these murders done just to frighten people away so that he could buy cheap. Now, I'm not saying that he did the murders himself, you understand, but he planned them. Why, in these parts, it's easy enough any night to get a throat cut for a couple of quid.
4: Yeah.
11: That's why I'm glad you're here, gents. You see, I just got another warning.
1: Warning? What do you mean it's a warning?
11: Found this note slipped under that door there not 3/4 of an hour ago.
4: Let's see it, please.
1: Huh. What does it say, Holmes?
4: I shall call on you at 8:30 tonight. You know what's good for you. You'll be waiting for me alone. If you try any funny tricks, you'll go where I sent the rest of them.
0: Well, this won't be safe in the killer.
4: Possibly. What's the time now?
1: It's 8:30.
11: I was hoping you gentlemen would wait in our rooms back of the shop. You can hear what's going on in here, and if he tries any rough stuff, you can pop in and nab him.
4: Just what I was about to suggest myself, Mr. Griddle. Either way, will you?
11: Oh, yes. Just step behind the counter, gents. Through here. Ah, here we are. Ain't exactly Buckingham Palace back here. But you can make yourselves comfortable, can't you, gents?
1: Oh, don't you worry about us, Griddle.
11: Oh, I better turn out the gas. If this bloke spots a light under the door in here, he might smell a rat. Now, there we are. Now, as soon as I see him coming in the shop, I'll knock twice on the door, like this. And that'll give you the signal that he's here. Is that right?
1: Right, your grit.
11: All right, now keep your ears open, gents. I may need your help.
12: Where are you, Holmes? I can't see a thing.
4: Over here, Watson.
12: You know, I've got another theory why Jack Longworth might be at the back of all this. You listening, Holmes?
4: Yes, I'm listening, old fellow. What is your theory?
12: Longworth knows that Grillet doesn't approve of his having anything to do with Lily. So when he goes abroad, he leaves instructions to murder the tobacconist. The assassins don't know about Grillet having a stroke, of course, so they keep murdering the wrong fuller.
0: Well, that makes very good sense, Doctor. What do you say, Mr. Holmes?
12: Holmes. Where are you? Just myself. He's disappeared.
4: No, I haven't. I was just exploring.
0: Shh. That's the signal.
12: There goes the front door. Somebody's come in.
13: You know
12: better go in.
14: We've got to get in there at once.
15: Open the door.
14: Well, it's locked.
15: Never mind that. Get your shoulders into it. Come on, help me. On here. Come on, one more.
12: Poor devil. He's been slashed with a knife. Billet!
15: What, the killer got away? I'm going
4: to... Now, Lestrade, conserve your energy. Your murderer lies there.
15: But that's Grillet.
4: Of course it is. Search his pockets, Watson. I think you'll find a bloodstained knife.
12: Let's have a look. Good Lord. He has a razor in his pocket. It's covered with blood. You mean to say that he slashed himself?
4: Let's slip the handcuffs on him, Lestrade. While he's still play-acting, he may be more difficult to handle when he realizes the game's up.
11: Take your hands off of me.
15: Come on, quick.
4: Very neat, Lestrade.
0: Yeah. Well, now that I've knocked a wounded man out cold, perhaps you'll tell me what's going on, Mr. Holmes.
12: Yes, I'm completely in the dark, too.
4: Oh, it's very simple, really. Willett has just staged a fake attack on himself. Fool us into believing that someone else is the murderer.
0: Yeah, but the threatening note he received...
4: Composed by himself for the occasion.
12: Yes, but we heard voices. We heard the shop door open.
4: We heard Grillet talking to himself. And as for the shop door, that's how he gave himself away.
0: Well, how do you mean, Mr. Holmes?
4: Whenever the shop door opens, there's a bell that jangles. You will notice... So.
12: Yeah, that's right, there is.
4: There's no bell jangle when we were in the back room. Grillet got us in there, locked the door on us unobtrusively, and staged his little drama.
0: Yes, but we heard the door creak open and close, Mr. Holmes.
4: The creak of this flap in the counter would sound exactly the same, my dear fellow. Now listen.
12: Yes, but why, Holmes? How did you spot that Grillet was a man?
4: It was obvious from the beginning that since nothing had changed about the shop except the ownership, that the attackers were directed against any tobacconist who was not Grillet himself. Of course, his daughter, Lily, obviously knew what was going on.
0: Well, I don't see how you figure that one out, Mr. Holmes.
4: Every remark that she made showed that although she loved her father, she knew his failings. In any case, she gave me the final clue.
12: Well, what clue was that?
4: In very pointedly asking me not to go into the back room of the shop. Of course, she meant the reverse of what she said. I followed her advice when you were explaining your theory to Lestrade.
0: Well, what did you find, Mr. Holmes?
4: Miss Grillet had obligingly left a secret door open, a door leading to a passageway that seemed to go down to the waterfront. We'll examine it more thoroughly in a minute.
12: Yes, but I still don't understand Grillet's motive, Holmes.
4: Neither do I, old chap. No, I suspect that from the interest of the Foreign Office in the case, this shop has been the headquarters of an espionage ring. I'm afraid the final answer to that question will have to be given by someone else.
12: Oh, who, Holmes?
4: By my elder brother, Mycroft. Humiliating, isn't it, Watson?
10: And what was the final answer to the question, Dr. Watson?
12: Well, Holmes was right as usual, Mr. Foreman. The shop had been the headquarters of a spy ring operated by Grillet. And many international criminals had been smuggled in England or foreign ships moored up the river.
10: And did Mr. Grillet hang for his crime?
12: No, he didn't, my boy. Before he came to trial, he had another stroke and he died.
10: Probably just as well for his daughter's sake.
12: Oh, his daughter. A lovely girl.
10: Did she marry Longworth?
12: Indeed she did. As a matter of fact, I danced at her wedding. It was a very wonderful wedding reception. See, you would have been there yourself, Mr. Foreman. In fact, you'd have liked it very much. They served a pretty good wine.
10: Was it a Petri wine by any chance?
12: Oh, well, it was so good it easily might have been.
10: You mean because Petri wine is the kind of a wine you can't forget?
12: That's exactly what I do.
10: Well, that's because the Petri family really knows all there is to know about the fine art of turning luscious, sun-ripened grapes into fragrant, delicious wine. You see, the Petri family's been making wine ever since they started the Petri business way back in the 1800s. And they've been able to hand on down in the family, from father to son, every bit of their skill and experience. That's why Petri wine is so good today. Because Petri took time to bring you good wine. And say, don't forget to take a moment yourself and send for your free recipe calendar. Remember, send to Petri Wine. Petri Wine, San Francisco 26, San Francisco 26, California. This offer is intended to apply only in those states and other localities where its acceptance is permissible by law and regulation. And now, Doctor, do you feel like giving us a hint about next week's story?
12: Yes, I do. Next week, Mr. Foreman, I'm going to tell you a strange adventure that happened to Holmes and me in the West End of London. It concerns the death of a famous actor who is portraying the part of an equally famous man, Sherlock Holmes.
10: Thank you, Doctor. See you next week. And say, from the news we've had so far today, maybe by next week at this time, we'll hear some really good news from Europe.
12: I certainly hope so, Mr. Foreman. But let us remember, the war won't be over when Germany quits. We've still got to lick Japan. And that's going to take a long time. So instead of celebrating when VE Day comes along, let's just strengthen our resolve to support the war more than ever here at home. Keep that war job. Don't leave it till you're released. Keep on buying more and more and more war bonds and keep them. Don't turn them in. Help all you can with all home front activities and observe all our wartime regulations such as price ceilings. That's the real way to celebrate a victory in Europe, by working harder to end the war in the Pacific.
10: Tonight's Sherlock Holmes adventure is written by Dennis Green and Anthony Boucher and is based on an incident in the Sir Arthur Conan Doyle story, The Adventure of the Six Napoleons. Mr. Rathbone appears with the courtesy of Metro-Goldwyn-Mayer and Mr. Bruce with the courtesy of Universal Pictures, where they are now starring in the Sherlock Holmes series. The Petri Wine Company of San Francisco, California invites you to tune in again next week, same time, same station. Meanwhile, don't forget to take advantage of our offer of a free recipe calendar.
13: Oh, the Petri family took the time to bring you such good wine. 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

0: Suspense, Columbia's Play Theater of Outstanding Thrillers, produced and directed by William Speer and scored by Bernard Herrmann. The notable melodramas from fiction and stage and screen, from the world's great literature of entertaining excitement, presented each week to bring you to the edge of your chair, to keep you in suspense. Tonight's story, by America's distinguished author, playwright Owen Johnson, gathers its suspense in a very gentle way. It doesn't have a spectacular finish, garnished with revolver shots. There are no graveyard watches. There's not so much as a single lifeless body, identified or unidentified. It's a tale told in a club room, the Artists and Writers Club in New York. A tale of high-class robbery and suspicion, and of how some ladies and gentlemen nervously counted 100 in the dark.
1: Ah, that was a fine meal. Me for the club anytime.
2: Here, we can all sit here, Freddy.
1: Yes, and you just draw up that chair for Mr. Peters.
2: Oh, yeah. Here, Peters.
1: Thank you. Do you all know Peters? This is Mr. Steingall.
3: How do you do?
1: I know you. Mr. Gollier?
4: Oh, I agree with Matt.
5: Oh, yes. How are
1: you? Oh, you know each other.
5: Yes, indeed.
1: And the one who drew up the chair, Mr. Rankin.
2: How do you do?
1: Thank well, you. I guess we're all acquainted now.
6: To get back to our table discussion, Queenie.
1: Oh, yes. How about a drink? Who'll join me?
6: Oh, yeah, pleasure.
1: Fine. John. Well, now, Steingall, as I said, there are only half a dozen stories in the world. What is more to the point? There's every reason.
7: Yes, sir.
1: What? Oh. Five with soda, John.
7: Yes, sir.
1: Now, where was I? Oh, yes. What is more to the point, gentlemen, is the small number of human relations that are so simple and yet so fundamental that they can be eternally played upon, redressed, and reinterpreted in every language and every age, and yet remain inexhaustible in the possibility of variation.
6: Well, that's true, of course.
2: It's very possible.
1: Take the eternal triangle. Two men and a woman, or two women and a man. Its variations extend to thousands. That right, Rankin?
2: Well, in a way.
1: Ah, here we are. Set them down right there, John.
7: Very well, sir.
1: A little soda. Here you are.
6: Thank you.
1: And you?
7: Thank you.
1: Soda, Peter?
5: Yes, please.
1: Another one. Here you are.
6: Thanks.
1: And here's yours.
2: Thank you.
1: And now, a little soda in mine. Well, here's to you all.
7: Cheers.
2: I'm afraid we can't see eye to eye, Quinny. I believe there are situations, original situations, that are independent of your human emotions, that exist just because they are situations, accidental and nothing else.
1: As for instance?
2: Well, I'll just cite an ordinary one that happens to come to my mind. In a group of five men, well, such as we are here, a theft takes place. One man is the thief. Now, which one? Now, I'd like to know what emotion that interprets. And yet it certainly is an original theme at the bottom of the whole literature.
7: It's not the same thing at all.
6: Detective stories.
1: I could answer that the situation you give can be traced back to the commonest of human emotions, curiosity.
7: I think Quinny has you there, Rankin.
1: What is the peculiar fascination that the detective problem exercises over the human mind? You will say curiosity. Yes. And no. Admit at once that the whole art of a detective story consists in a statement of the problem. Anyone can do it. I can do it. Steingall can do it. Rankin, I believe even you can do it. The solution doesn't count. It is usually banal. It should be prohibited. What interests us is, can we guess it? There you have it. The problem, the detective story. Now, why the fascination? I'll tell you. It appeals to our curiosity. Yes. But deeper, to a sort of intellectual vanity. Five men present. The theft takes place. Who's the thief? Who will guess it first? Whose brains will show its superior cleverness? You see? That's all. That's all there is to it.
0: out of all of which, the interesting thing is that Rankin has supplied the reason why the supply of detective fiction is inexhaustible. It does all come down to the simplest terms. Five possibilities, one answer.
2: Well, the reason is that the situation does constantly occur. It's a situation that any of us might get into any time.
0: Yes, I know of an incident of that kind that happened to a friend of mine last month.
1: Of course, gentlemen. You are glorifying commonplaces. Every crime, I tell you, expresses itself in the terms of the picture puzzle that you feed your six-year-old. It's only the variation that is interesting. I'll take the well-known instance of the visitor at a club and the rare coin, for example. You all know that story. You've heard it.
6: I don't think I have.
2: Sure.
1: Why, it's very well known.
7: Oh, go ahead, Quinn. Tell it.
1: A distinguished visitor is brought into a club. A dozen men, say, present at dinner, long table. Conversation finally veers around to curiosities and relics. One of the members present then takes from his pocket what he announces as one of the rarest coins in existence. Passes it around the table. Coin travels back and forth, everyone examining it. And the conversation goes to another topic. All at once, the owner calls for his coin. It is nowhere to be found. Everyone looks at everyone else. First, they suspect a joke. Then it becomes serious. The coin is immensely valuable. Who has taken it? The owner is a gentleman. Does the gentlemanly, idiotic thing, of course, laughs as he knows someone is playing a practical joke on him and that the coin will be returned tomorrow. The others refuse to leave the situation so. One man proposes that they all submit to a search. Everyone gives his assent until it comes to the stranger. He refuses, curtly, roughly, without giving any reason. Uncomfortable silence. The man is a guest. No one knows him particularly well, but still he is a guest. One member tries to make him understand that no offense is offered, that the suggestion was simply to clear the atmosphere. The stranger becomes very firm, very proud, and says, I refuse to allow my person to be searched, and I refuse to give the reason for my action. Another silence. The visitor evidently has the coin, but he is their guest, and etiquette protects him. Nice situation, huh?
6: Yeah.
7: What's the answer?
1: The table is cleared. A waiter removes a dish of fruit, and there, under the ledge of the plate, where it's been pushed, is the coin. Banal explanation, eh? Of course. Solutions always should be. At once, everyone apologizes to him. Whereupon the visitor rises and says, now I can give you the reason for my refusal to be searched. There are only two known specimens of that coin in existence, and the second happens to be here in my vest pocket.
6: That's rather obvious.
1: Of course, the story is well invented, but the turn to it is very nice. Very nice, indeed.
6: Well, I don't know. Ending is very unsatisfactory. Visitor should have had on him not another coin, but something absolutely different, something destructive, say, of a woman's reputation, and a great tragedy should have been threatened by the casual misplacing of the coin.
2: Well, I've heard the same story told in a dozen different ways.
6: Oh, it's happened 100 times. It must continually happen.
3: I know of one extraordinary instance, in fact, the most extraordinary instance of this sort I've ever heard.
1: Peters, you rascal. I see you've been quietly letting us set the stage for you.
3: Well, it's not a story that will please everyone.
1: Why not?
3: Because you will want to know what no one can ever know.
1: It has no conclusion, then?
3: Yes and no. As far as it concerns a woman, quite the most remarkable woman I've ever met, the story is complete.
7: Or, do I know the woman?
3: Possibly. Probably, I should say.
7: Uh-huh.
3: As a matter of fact, this should be particularly interesting to you, because I believe that most of you are acquainted with the people involved. The names, of course, are disguised. I think, yes, I have. Just time before I catch my train to tell it to you. Mrs. Rita Kildare inhabited a charming bachelor girl studio, very elegant, with a duplex pattern in one of the buildings just off Central Park West. She knew very nearly everyone in that indescribable society in New York that's drawn from all levels, and that imposes but one condition for membership, to be amusing. In this mingled society, her invitations were eagerly sought. Her dinners were spontaneous, and the discussions, though gay and usually daring, were invariably under the control of wit and good taste. On the Sunday night of this adventure, she had, according to her custom, sent away her Filipino butler and invited to an informal chafing dish supper 7 of her more unusual friends. At 7 o'clock, having finished dressing, she put in order her bedroom, which formed a sort of free passage between the studio and a small dining room to the kitchen beyond. Then, going into the studio, she struck a match and was about to light the candlesticks which illuminated the room when the bell rang. And a Mr. Flanders, a broker, compact, nervously alive, well-groomed, was waiting as she opened the door.
4: Well, you're early.
8: On the contrary, you are late.
4: Well, in any case, hello, and come inside. Here, let me take your things.
8: Thank you. I'm the first, I suppose.
4: Of course. And since you are, you can be a good boy and help me with the candles.
8: Delighted. Who's to be here tonight?
4: The Enos Jacksons.
8: I thought they were separated.
4: Not yet.
8: How interesting. Only you, dear lady, would dream of serving us a couple on the verge.
4: It is interesting, isn't it?
8: Assuredly. Where did you know Jackson?
4: Through the Warings. Jackson's a rather doubtful person, isn't he?
8: Well, let's call him a very sharp lawyer. They tell me, though, he's been gambling pretty much. In deep.
4: How about yourself?
8: Me? I'm a bachelor. If I lose my shirt, it makes no difference.
4: Is that possible?
8: Probably, even. Who else is coming?
4: Oh, Maud Lilly. You know her?
8: No, I don't think so.
4: You met her here some time ago. A journalist.
8: Oh, yes, of course. I'd forgotten.
4: Mr. Harris, a clubman, is coming, and the Stanley Cheevers.
8: Stanley Cheevers? Are we going to gamble?
4: Don't tell me you object.
8: Certainly not. Only the Cheevers. They play quite a game. Yes, well united. They have an unusual streak of good luck. Oh, by the way, it's Jackson, isn't it, who is so attractive to Mrs. Cheever?
4: Quite right.
8: What a charming party. Hey, where does Maud Lilly come in?
4: Don't joke. She's in a desperate way.
8: And young Harris?
4: Oh, he's to make the salad and cream the chicken.
8: Ah, see the whole party. I, of course, am to add the element of respectability.
4: Of what? Don't play baby with me, my dear Flanders.
8: I apologize.
4: That's better.
8: No one, of course, knows who else is coming.
4: No one, of course.
3: The Stanley Cheevers entered. Short, fat man with a vacant, fat face and slow-moving eye. And his wife, voluble, nervous, overdressed, and pretty. Mr. Harris came in with Maud Lilly. A woman, straight, dark, Indian, great masses of somber hair, held in a little too loosely for neatness, with thick, quick lips and eyes that rolled away from the person who was talking to her. The Enos Jacksons were late, and still agitated as they entered. His forehead had not quite banished the scowl, nor her eyes the scorn. He was of the type that never lost his temper, but caused others to lose theirs. Mrs. Jackson seemed fastened to her husband by an invisible leash. You looked at her curiously and wondered what such a nature would do in a crisis, with a lurking sense of a woman who carried with her her own impending tragedy. As soon as the company had been completed and the incongruity of the selection had been perceived, a smile of malicious anticipation ran the rounds, which the hostess cut short by saying,
4: Well, now that everyone's here, this is the order for the night. You can quarrel all you want, you can whisper all the gossip you can think of about one another, but everyone is to be amusing. Also, everyone is to help with dinner. And nothing formal, nothing serious. We may all be bankrupt, divorced, or dead tomorrow, but tonight we'll be gay. That's the invariable rule of the house.

0: cooking. Harris, I'll need you.
1: Right with you.
0: May I be of any help? Thank you, Maud, dear. Oh, Mrs. Chambers, you might come along, too.
2: All right.
3: This is an adorable bedroom.
0: Oh, thank you, dear. Now for my apron. Oh, there it is. Tie me up in the back, will you please, Maud?
3: Of course. There you are.
0: Fine, thanks. Now just let me get my rings off and I'll be all ready to go to work.
2: Oh, this is such a lovely apartment, Mrs. Kildare.
0: Thanks. Soap and water always seem to do it. There.
3: Your rings are so beautiful.
0: They are nice, aren't they? But there's only one that's very valuable, the sapphire.
3: Oh, it's beautiful.
0: Let me see. Oh, it must be very valuable. It cost $10,000 6 years ago. It's been my talisman ever since. For the moment, however, I'm a cook.
2: You're not going to leave the rings there.
0: Why, of course. Now, I'm the cook. Maud Lily, you're the scullery maid. Harris is the chef, and we're all under his orders. Mrs. Cheever, did you ever peel onions?
2: Oh, good heavens, no.
0: Well, there are no onions to peel. All you have to do is help set the table.
4: Under their hostess's gay guidance, the seven guests began to circulate busily through the rooms, laying the table, grouping the chairs, opening bottles, and preparing the material for the chafing dishes. Mrs. Kildare, in the kitchen, ransacked the icebox, and with her own hands shredded the chicken and measured the cream.
0: Flanders, carry this in carefully. Cheever, stop watching your wife and put the salad bowl on the table. Everything ready, Harris?
1: All set.
0: All right, everyone sit down. I'll be right in.
4: She went into her bedroom, took off her apron, and hung it in the closet. Then going to her dressing table, she drew the hatpin around which were her rings from the pincushion and carelessly slipped them on her fingers. But all at once, she frowned and looked quickly at her hand. Only two rings were there. The third ring, the sapphire, was missing.
0: Stupid,
4: she said to herself, and returned to her dressing table. Immediately she stopped. She remembered quite clearly putting the hatpin through the three rings. She made no attempt to search further, but remained without moving, her fingers slowly drumming on the table. Who had taken the ring? Each of her guests had had a dozen opportunities in the course of the time she'd been busy in the kitchen. She ran over their characters and their situations as she knew them. Strangely enough, at each, her mind stopped upon some reason that might explain a sudden temptation.
0: To find out nothing this way. That's not the important thing to me just now. The important thing is to get the ring back.
4: And slowly, deliberately, she began to walk back and forth, her clenched hand beating the deliberate, rhythmic measure of her journey. 5 minutes later, as Harris installed the chef over the chafing dish, was giving directions, spoon in the air, Mrs. Kildare came into the room like a lengthening shadow. Her entrance had been made with scarcely a perceptible sound, and yet each guest was aware of it at the same moment, with a little nervous start.
5: No.
6: Heavens, heavens, dear lady, you come in on us like a Greek tragedy. What is it you have for us, a surprise?
0: I have something to say to you. Mr. Enos Jackson.
7: Yes, Miss Kildare?
0: Kindly do as I ask you.
7: Certainly.
0: Go to the door.
7: Go to the door?
0: Please.
6: Yes?
0: Lock it. And bring me the key.
7: Here you are.
0: You've locked it?
7: As you wish me to.
0: Thank you. Now, the bedroom door. Would you do the same? Thank you, Mr. Jackson. Mr. Cheever. Would you blow out all the candles except the candelabra on the table?
8: Blow out all the candles?
0: Except the candelabra.
8: All right.
3: For goodness sake, Mrs. Kildare. What is it? I am getting terribly worked up. My nerves are all
0: there. Mrs. Jackson.
8: That's the last candle.
0: All right. Now listen. My sapphire ring has just been stolen.
3: What?
0: You don't mean it. The ring's been taken within the last 20 minutes. I'm not going to mince words. The ring has been taken, and the thief is among you.
3: But Mrs. Kildare, is it possible?
0: Yes, Mrs. Cheever. There's not the slightest doubt. Three of you were in the bedroom when I placed my rings on the pincushion.
3: Quite true. I was in the room when she took them off. The sapphire ring was on top.
0: Each of you has passed through there a dozen times since. My sapphire ring is gone, and one of you has taken it. Now, listen. I'm not going to miss words. I'm not going to stand on ceremony. But I'm going to have my ring back. Listen to me carefully. I'm going to have that ring back. And until I do, not a soul shall leave this room. I don't care who's taken it. All I want is my ring. Now, I'm going to make it possible for whoever took it to restore it without possibility of detection. The doors are locked and will stay locked. I'm going to blow out the remaining candles in the candelabra, and I'm going to count 100 slowly. There'll be an absolute darkness. No one will know or see what's done. But if, at the end of that time, the ring is not here on the table, I shall telephone the police and have everyone in this room searched. Am I quite clear? Everyone take his place about the table and remain standing, please. That's it. That'll do. Now, I'll blow out the candles and count 100. No more, no less. Remember, either I get that ring, or everyone in this room will be searched. One, two, three, four, five, six, seven, eight, nine, 10, 11, 12, 13, 14, 15, 16, 17, 18, 19, 20, 21, 22, 23, 24, 25, 26, 27, 28, 29, 30, 31, 32, 33, 34, 35, 36, 37, 38, 39, 40, 41, 42, 43, 44, 45.
7: Foot slipped off the chair, I'm sorry.
0: 47, 48, 49, 50, 51, 52, 53, 54, 55, 56, 57, 58, 59, 60, 61, 62, 63, 64, 65, 66, 67, 68, 69, 70, 71, 72, 73.
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3: oh, really?
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3: Well,
0: Mr. Cheever, you may hand it to me. Well, now that that's over, we can have a very gay little supper. The light, someone.
4: And there you are, gentlemen.
1: Oh, I say, Peters, that's not all.
4: Absolutely.
7: The story ends there?
4: Story ends there.
9: But who took the ring? What? You never found out?
1: Never.
9: No clue?
1: None.
9: I'm not sure I like the story.
6: It's no story at all.
1: Permit me, it is a story. And it is complete. In fact, I consider it unique because it has none of the banalities of a solution and leaves the problem even more confused than at the start.
6: Well, I don't
1: see... Of course you don't see, my dear Rankin. You do not see that any solution would be commonplace, whereas no solution leaves an extraordinary intellectual problem.
6: Well, how so?
1: Well, in the first place, whether the situation actually happened or not, which is in itself a mere triviality, Peters has constructed it in a masterly way, the proof of which is that he has made me listen. Any of those present might have taken the ring. There are, therefore, seven solutions, all possible and all logical. But beyond this is left a great intellectual problem.
6: How so?
1: Was it a woman who lacked the necessary courage to continue? Or was it a man who repented his first impulse? Is a man or is a woman the greater natural criminal?
6: Well, that's simple, Quinny. A woman took it, of course.
10: Well, on the contrary, it was a man, for the second action was more difficult than the first.
11: A man, certainly. The restoration of the ring was a logical decision.
1: You see? Personally, I incline to a woman, for the reason that a weaker feminine nature is strangely susceptible to the domination of her own sex. There you are. We could meet and debate the subject year in and year out and never agree.
11: I recognize most of the characters, Peters. Mrs. Kildare, of course, is all you say of her. An extraordinary woman. The story is quite characteristic of her. Flanders, I'm not sure of, but I think I know him.
10: I'm positive I do.
6: Did it really happen?
1: Exactly as I told it. The only one I don't recognize is Harris, your humble servant.
6: What?
1: You, Peters? You were there?
12: I was there. I was Harris.
4: I beg your pardon, gentlemen.
1: Oh, yes, what is it, John?
4: Mr. Peters, sir, your train. You told me to remind you.
12: Oh, thank you. Yes, I didn't know it was so late. Will you gentlemen pardon me?
6: Huh? Of course.
12: Nice to meet you all. Night.
11: Curious chap.
6: Extraordinary.
10: Well, now, I wonder.
1: I wonder.
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14: News this hour from Town Hall, I'm Mary Rose. Arkansas Republican Senator Tom Cotton discusses efforts to maintain economic pressure on Iran through sanctions and enforcement actions.
15: Based on every indication we have is that the economic vice tightens every single day on Iran. And sure, the revolutionary fanatics who are in charge in Tehran are not feeling that. They're corrupt. They have lined their pockets for decades at the expense of the Iranian people. But each day it gets tighter and tighter, and the pressure on them gets more and more.
14: Speaking with the Salem Radio Network, he says the United States should continue targeting entities that help Iran evade sanctions, particularly those involved in oil exports and activities connected to the Iranian Revolutionary Guard. Congress may avoid another disruptive government shutdown just as lawmakers head into campaign season.
16: The House is expected to vote next week on a Senate-passed continuing resolution to keep the federal government funded temporarily. The measure needs a two-thirds majority under House rules, but it passed the Senate with strong bipartisan support. Without an agreement, funding would expire September 30th. Supporters say the stopgap gives lawmakers time to negotiate full-year spending bills and protects federal workers from another damaging shutdown. Bob Agner reporting.
14: Poor weather briefly slowed rescue efforts in Nepal as crews searched thousands still missing after catastrophic flash floods along the China border. More than 670 people have died, with about 3,000 unaccounted for. Rescue teams continue searching despite difficult conditions. President Trump will mark the 25th anniversary of 9/11 at the Pentagon instead of Ground Zero in New York. He is also threatening to sue the New York Times over a report about his decision. More at townhall.com.
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18: 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David, I thought I'd try a couple of jokes on ye.
19: Yeah, I love jokes.
18: David, I recently got a boat, the Jolly Roger there. And you know I got a good deal on it, David. You know I got it so cheap, Dave.
19: How'd you get it so cheap?
18: I bought it on sale. Arr, get it? Dave, you know it's been a long time and I'm working on a book and it's hard to write with me one hook and everything. And you know why it takes a pirate so long to learn the alphabet?
19: Why does it take a pirate so long to learn the alphabet?
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14: The DEA says a pain specialist doled out thousands of illegal prescriptions for painkillers.
20: Pain specialist to athletic sports.

0: A spokesperson says she is still licensed to practice in California and New York. I'm Lisa Dwyer.
1: Extreme drought is taking a toll on the Danube River, where low water levels and rising temps are threatening fish, farms, and businesses. Breaking news, townhall.com. Juul is updating its vaping device.
2: The Food and Drug Administration is giving Juul Labs permission to sell an updated version of its vaping device. It includes an optional age verification system designed to prevent use by anyone underage. Juul plans to market the new device under the brand name Juul 2, along with updated versions of its tobacco and menthol-flavored cartridges. In 2019, the company discontinued several flavors, including mango, mint, and cream, that drove most of its sales, but were favored by teenagers. Juul says any new flavors will be targeted to adult nicotine customers. Ed Donahue, Washington.
1: At least 37 people were killed in a Russian strike near Kyiv, Ukrainian officials said. The attack sparked fires and damaged buildings in the Vyhovka district. More than 370 people were evacuated. More on these stories at townhall.com.
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0: from the far horizons of the unknown come transcribed tales of new dimensions in time and space. 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
0: Tonight's story, A Pail of Air, by Fritz Leiber.
2: It was pretty quiet in the nest. Pa was just sitting by the fire, staring into it like he does these days. And Ma was asleep. That's why it was so quiet. Ma has some pretty bad times when she just screams and screams and huddles back against the blankets that lie in the nest. Sis was looking at herself in the mirror that hangs next to the bookshelf. I don't know what she finds to look at so long, but then she's a girl. She just looks at herself. Saturdays, when Pa puts a couple of extra lumps of coal on the fire and we take a bath, she looks at herself in the mirror and sometimes she cries. I dropped the book I was reading, and I guess that woke Ma.
3: Huh? What?
4: Pick up the book, Bud.
2: I'm sorry, Pa.
3: It's come back. Hasn't it, Alfred? It's come back.
4: It was just Bud. He dropped his book.
3: Oh, but it's come back. It's out there now, isn't it? I feel a lot warmer.
5: Now, Ethel.
3: It's up there in the sky. Just the way it always was. I know. I had a dream, Alfred.
5: I know, dear. Sis, melt your mother a cup of water.
6: I'm combing my hair.
5: Sis.
6: Oh, all right.
3: I've got to get up. I know it's there. There'll be crocuses. And the spring bulbs. And daffodils.
2: What are daffodils, Ma?
3: Well, buddy, they're a flower. And they're very pretty. Yellow. On a tall green stalk. Oh, I want to go out. I want to take the children out.
5: All right now, Ethel. Here's some water.
3: Come on, children. We'll all go out and you can play in the sun.
2: Sure, Ma.
6: Here, drink the water, Ma.
3: It's cold, Alfred. You wrap on the pipes and make that super send up some more heat.
2: What's a super, Pa?
5: It doesn't matter, Bud. There aren't any anymore.
2: Oh.
6: Pa, the pail's running low.
5: Bud, you better get into your things and go out and get an extra pail of air.
2: There are a couple of pails behind the first blankets.
5: Go on, get into your things.
3: It isn't back, is it?
5: No.

0: It isn't.
1: There's no sun in the sky. No sun, is there?
2: No, Ma. What was it like?
1: The sun.
0: Sis, don't get your Ma upset.
3: The sun was yellow. And so bright you couldn't look at it. Burning hot. So hot. But when you stretched out in it, made you feel warm all over. Tingly warm. It's been so long since I've been that warm.
2: I was warm last year on my birthday when Pa put all that extra coal on.
3: And then every morning it would come out of the east, make the clouds all pink and yellow. The mist would rise in the ground, and then slowly everything would glow warmer, warmer. And then it would be up there in the sky, shining, warm.
0: Hurry up, Bud.
4: I'm almost ready, Pa.
1: I want the sun. I want the sun back. Alfred, get me the sun.
0: It's gone, Ethel. There's nothing I can do.
1: For Christmas? On my birthday?
0: Go ahead, Bud. Pick the big pail and get it full this time. There's no sense in taking the trip for only half a bucket of air.
4: I spilled it the last time.
1: It's dark, Alfred, it's dark!
4: Go ahead, Bud. Strap down the helmet, will you, sis?
2: For goodness sake, stand up straight.
5: Okay. All right, I'll be right back.
0: Don't hold the blankets open too long. All right, Ethel. We're all safe. Bud will be right back with another pail of air. It's all right.
4: I went through the 30 or so blankets that Pa hung up to slow down the air escaping from the nest. Of course, I knew the way. I'd been going out for air since I was a kid. Still, I get a funny, crawly feeling every time I go out of the nest. You gotta go up to the fifth floor, which is just above the blanket of frozen air. You see, when the earth got cold, all the water in the air froze first and made a blanket about 10 feet thick or so. And then down on top of that dropped all the crystals of frozen air, making another blanket 60 or 70 feet thick. I came out of the window we used on the fifth floor and started to scoop up the air into my pail. I had it about full. Boy, my fingers are getting pretty cold. When I saw something. Hey, it's a light. Oh, darn it, I kicked over the bucket. Oh, there can't be a light. Not moving around in a window like that. There can't be. Ma and Pa and Sis are back in the nest. I'm up here, and there can't be anyone else. Everybody on Earth is dead except us. I had an idea how Ma must feel sometimes, the way she sees things. But there it was, moving around in the building across the way. I stood there shaking and I almost froze my feet. I did frost my helmet so solid on the inside I couldn't see anything. So I hurried up and scooped up another bucket of air and headed back for the nest as fast as I could. Pa! Pa, I saw something.
0: Go on, hang those outside clothes up by the fire.
4: Phew. Pa, I saw something. I did.
0: Shh. Your mother's quiet now. Don't upset her.
4: Pa, it was a light.
0: Wait till I get this air next to the fire. Give me the cloth, sis.
2: Shall I put another lump of coal on, Pa?
0: No. The oxygen from this bucket will get the fire up when it begins to melt. There.
4: Pa, I'm trying to tell you, I saw something up there. Light.
2: There's lots of light. Stars.
4: I know what stars look like, Dopey. They're big, steady white lights in the sky. This was down here in a building.
3: What is it? Alfred, what is it?
0: Nothing, Ethel. Now, what is this, Bud?
4: Well, first I thought it was a lady, a young lady. I mean it. Like in one of those old magazines. I thought I saw it in a window. But then all I saw was a light.
0: You watched it for some time, son?
4: Long enough for it to pass five windows and go to the next floor.
0: And it didn't look like stray electricity?
4: No, Pa, I know what that looks like.
0: Or a star refracted through an icicle? Sometimes if you catch it at the right angle, it...
4: Pa, honest, I never saw anything like it before.
0: All right. I'll go out with you and you show me.
1: No, no, Alfred. You can't go and leave us alone, not both of you.
0: It's all right. We'll be right back.
2: Here's your helmet, Pa.
1: There's something out there. Always known there was something out there waiting to get it.
4: Hand me my glove.
1: Something that's part of the cold. Hates all warmth. Wants to destroy the nest. It's been watching us all this time. Now it's coming after us. And it'll get you. And then it'll come for me. Oh, don't go. Alfred, please don't go.
0: Everything will be all right. Now, sis.
2: Yes, Pa?
0: You come watch the fire. Keep an eye on that air, too. If it gets too low or doesn't seem to be boiling fast enough, get another bucket behind the blanket.
1: Alfred, don't go.
2: I'll take care of it, Pa. Could there really be anybody out there?
0: I don't see how. We heard the last radio voices a year before Bud was born. There hasn't been anything since then.
2: Then what could it be?
0: I don't know. Probably just a reflection. An ice crystal cracking. Come on, Bud. Get your helmet on.
4: It's funny. When I go out alone, I'm not scared or anything. But when I go out with Pa, I always hang on to his belt like I used to when I was a little kid. Habit, I guess. It's the same no matter what trip we take. On the fifth floor, we stopped to rest just before we went out. We were in the room with the frozen people. A lady sitting looking at the door. The man holding his hands over that funny metal thing Pa calls a radiator. It was like a fire, I guess, but I don't see any place for the cold. We put our helmets together so we could talk.
6: Catch your breath, son.
4: Pa, would it be possible... I mean, for any of the frozen people to come to life? Like the ones down in the basement around the furnace when we go for water?
6: No, they're dead. They were caught too quickly when it happened.
4: Oh, Pa, how do we know we're the only ones?
6: We don't, but... Well, there's a feeling you get. Because it's always night. There used to be some of that feeling every night in the old days. But the sun chased it away every morning. You wouldn't know about that. You weren't born when the dark star pulled us away from the sun. You wouldn't know unless you'd seen the sun...
4: I've seen the sun. It's that big star at the end of the Big Dipper. I've seen it.
6: It isn't the same. Come on. We're wasting time.
4: I don't know what the city looked like in the old days, but now it's beautiful. Starlight lets you see it pretty well. We're up on a hill, and the plain slopes down away from us. Some taller buildings push up out of the feathery plain, topped by rounded caps of air crystals. Some of them are on a slant because a lot of the buildings are badly twisted by the quakes and everything when a dark star pulled the earth away from the sun. That's why Pa can't seal up the nest airtight. The building's twisted too bad. Besides, we have to keep the chimney open. We touched our helmets together so we could talk.
6: Is that... Where you saw it, son?
4: It isn't there anymore.
6: Uh-huh.
4: But it feels different. I mean, as if there's something out here, waiting.
6: Bud, if you see something like that again, don't tell the others.
4: Huh? Why not?
6: Well, your ma's sort of nervous these days, and we owe her all the feeling of safety we can give her. Once it was when your sister was born, I was ready to give up and die, but... Your mother kept me trying. Another time, she kept the fire going a whole week all by herself when I was sick.
4: She couldn't do that now. Not the way she is.
6: But you know that game we sometimes play, tossing a ball around? Well, courage is like a ball. A person can hold it only so long, and then he's got to toss it to someone else. When it's tossed your way, you've got to catch it and hold it tight. And hope there'll be someone else to toss it to when you get tired of being brave.
4: Yeah, I guess so.
6: Come on. We'll fill up the pails and get back.
4: But what about whatever it is out here?
6: We'll just have to wait and see. Come on. Before the helmets frost over.

It's pretty hard to hide your feelings in the nest. I mean, there's just room for the four of us. The blanket overhead just touches when Pa stands up straight. The floor is all covered with thick, woolly rugs. Pa says it's inside a much bigger room, but I've never seen the real walls or ceiling. Well, anyway, Pa laughed and kidded about what I'd seen. He said I had an imagination, but we could tell he took it serious. It was Sunday morning by the clocks that Pa kept all wound up on the shelf. So it was time for the story. We all sat around in a circle the way we always do. Except I noticed that Pa casually took a hammer from the shelf and put it beside him. I always liked this story. Of course, Sis and I know it by heart for now. I mean, every Sunday since we were kids. But every once in a while, Pa surprises us by telling it a little different. Or throwing in some extras. It starts out with a song. Ma used to sing it, but she forgets the words sometimes. And now Pa sings it mostly.

0: course, the words don't mean anything. I mean, the skies are spacious enough, but there aren't any waves of grain, and the plain is all covered with a blanket of frozen air. But it's part of the story ceremony, and Pa likes it. He says it reminds him of the old days. After the song, Pa starts the story.
1: In the days of my youth, the sun hung above, golden and warm, and the earth was fruitful and multiplied, and the fields were green, and the day was glorious, and the wind blew across the hilltops, and air was free and good to breathe.
0: That's the part of the story I like best, about how it was with the sun nice and warm. It's hard to believe all those people living without having to worry about cold and air, never waking up sweating and screaming because you dreamed the fire went out. It's impossible to believe, but Pa was a good storyteller, and he made it seem real.
1: And then the dark star came rushing out of space. In the beginning, they tried to keep the news from the people, but when the floods and the earthquakes started, the truth came out. At first, they thought the dark star would hit the sun. And then they were afraid it would strike the earth itself. But it didn't. It only came close.
0: Pa tells it like the sun and the dark star fought for the earth like two dogs over a bone. I know what he means because I've seen a picture of a dog in a magazine. And then the dark star won and carried us off. But the sun kept the moon. There were earthquakes and floods. Pa says that mountains fell and oceans slopped over. Oceans, that's a lot of melted water lying around loose. It's hard to imagine. Pa says it was so. Then came the open question time in the story. Sis asked a question about what girls wore for clothes. And I asked Pa how people acted in those days when the earth was twisted and jerked almost apart.
1: Well, Bud, I was too busy to notice much. A friend of mine, Dr. Weisbrot, and Kelly, the geophysicist, and Walters, the astronomer, we knew what was going to happen. And we were working to fix up a place with airtight walls and insulation and big supplies of food and bottled air. But the place got smashed up in the earthquakes, and they were all killed. So I put the nest together at the last minute in the living room of our apartment. It's a four-room apartment.
0: You must have seen some of the people, like the frozen ones downstairs.
1: At that time, Bud, I only thought of one thing. Your mother and survival. If I had stopped to think, I wouldn't have even tried to make the nest. It would have seemed ridiculous. Blankets and a coal fire against the cold and vacuum of space. But I didn't think. I survived.
0: I wasn't listening carefully as Pa went on about the building of the nest. I kept thinking about something else. About that light I'd seen outside. I kept asking myself, what if the frozen people were coming to life? What if they were like the liquid helium that crawls toward heat when it should be frozen solid? What if something were coming from the dark star to get us? Something making the frozen people move, not by themselves. That would fit with what I'd seen. A young lady's face and the moving light. I sat there and shivered, thinking of the frozen people with minds from the dark star creeping, crawling, snuffing their way, following the heat to the nest. And then, over from beyond the blankets, I thought I heard a tiny noise.
1: So I asked myself then, what's the use of going on? Why prolong a doomed existence of hard work and cold and loneliness? The human race is done. The earth is done. Why not give up, I asked myself.
0: And then I did hear the noise, louder this time. A kind of shuffling tread coming closer.
1: And then I got the answer. The Earth's always been a lonely place millions of miles from the next planet. And no matter how long the human race might have lived, the end would have come some night. Those things don't matter. What matters is that life is good. There's a lovely texture, like some rich cloth of fur or the petals of flowers. Crocuses, daffodils, or the fire's glow. And that's as true for the last man as the first.
0: Still, those steps kept shuffling closer. Pa was talking, and Ma was dreaming with her eyes closed, and Sis was looking at herself sideways in the mirror. And I was the only one who heard the noise. A noise outside.
1: So right then and there, I told myself that I was going on as if we had all eternity ahead of us. I'd have children, and I'd teach them all I could. I'd get them to read books, try to enlarge and seal the nest. I'd try to keep everything beautiful and alive. I'd keep alive my feeling of wonder, even at the cold and the dark and the distant stars.
0: Pa.
1: Shh.
0: Pa, I hear.
1: I know.
2: What is it, Alfred? What is it? What's going on? Oh, you've got to tell me.
3: Pa, I'm scared.
1: Quiet. What? You heard it?
0: Uh-huh. A kind of shuffling. Coming toward the nest.
3: Oh.
1: Sis, take care of your mother.
3: It's all right,
4: Ma. Lie down. Come on.
1: I'll take the hammer. You take the hatchet.
0: What is it, Pa? What is it?
1: I don't know. Listen.
0: It's closer.
3: Oh, Ma, shh.
0: Pa, the blanket is moving. Ready with your axe.
5: Hello?
3: Ah!
5: Who's there? Is there somebody in there?
6: Come in. It's all right.
5: They're alive. Alive.
7: Who are you?
6: Alfred. Alfred. Hutchinson. Dr. Alfred Hutchinson. You can take off your helmets in here.
5: But the air.
6: We have air.
0: We bring it in pails.
7: Come on, Ralph. Let's take off the helmets.
8: It's impossible.
6: Where are you from? We thought we were the only ones.
8: Los Alamos.
6: The nuclear laboratory.
7: Yes, that's right. We get our power from the reactor, using the stockpile of bombs for fuel.
6: Then there are others. There are. There are other men. There are other men.
0: Pa, is it all right? Should I put the axe down?
6: Yes, it's all right. You can put it down.
4: You mean you've come from another nest?
8: It's a little bigger than this. We've got a small airtight city with airlocks.
7: We generate our electricity, food from hydroponics.
6: I can't believe it. I can't.
8: I can't believe this. It's impossible. You can't maintain an air supply without hermetic sealing. It's impossible.
0: Oh, no, it's simple. As long as you keep the fire going to melt the air, and enough air boiling to keep the fire burning.
6: How did you come here? Why?
8: Well, we keep scouting around for survivors. There are a number of colonies, Brookhaven, Oak Ridge, and Harwell in England, and the Argonne Laboratory in France. We didn't expect to find anything in this city, though. But our detectors picked up a heat trace, so we tracked it down.
4: Alfred, you're forgetting your manners. We have company.
6: Of course. Sis, throw a handful of coal on the fire.
4: Pa, a whole handful?
6: Doesn't matter now. And Bud, bring out another pail of air.
8: Why, it's incredible.
6: And you have laboratories and transport?
7: We only have a two-seater scout, but if we rip out the bulkhead to the storage compartment, we can make it all right.
8: We can have you back at Los Alamos in 4 hours.
7: What's the matter?
1: I guess we really hadn't thought about it that way.
2: But, I wouldn't know how to act there. And besides, I haven't any clothes.
1: Just doesn't seem right to let this fire go out. It's been 18 years. Burning every minute.
8: But you can't stay here.
7: Ralph.
8: But after all...
7: Ralph.
8: Oh. Look, Dr. Hutchinson... We'll go out to the ship and bring back a small power heater. I know this is very sudden and upsetting to you. You need a chance to adjust.
5: We'll be back in a few minutes. It's incredible. In buckets, air in buckets.
8: Well,
0: they didn't think the nest smelled so good. I could tell.
2: She had a wave in her hair. Did you see that? And lipstick.
8: I suppose we have to decide what to do.
3: Pa, at Los Alamos and those other places, there'll be lots of people, won't there?
8: Yes.
3: I mean, not just your father or a brother.
8: That's right.
3: Boys?
8: I suppose so. But somehow I feel a little empty.
2: Alfred, it's different now that we know others are alive. You don't have to feel the responsibility for keeping the human race going.
0: Paul, I'd like to see those rockets and laboratories. Wouldn't you, Paul?
8: I suppose so.
0: It won't be easy leaving the nest. I mean, it's just right, and there's only four of us. It's kind of a scary idea. Big place with a lot of strangers.
8: You'll get over that feeling, son. The trouble with the world was that it kept getting smaller and smaller till it ended with just the nest. Now it'll be good to have a real, huge world again. The way it was in the beginning.
0: And so, we're gonna leave the nest in the morning. By Pa's clocks. We've got the power heater going now. Seems funny to be this warm when it isn't Christmas or somebody's birthday. But still, it's hard for me to realize that this is the last time I'll go out of the nest. Through all the blankets. To get a pail of air.

Dodge City and in the territory on west, there's just one way to handle the killers and the spoilers, and that's with a U.S. Marshal and the smell of gun smoke.

0: Gunsmoke, starring William Conrad. The story of the violence that moved west with young America. The story of a man who moved with it, Matt Dillon, United States Marshal.
1: Marshal Dillon.
2: Over here, son. What's the trouble?
1: Marshal.
3: That's Will Thompson's youngin', Mr. Dillon.
2: What is it, kid? What's wrong?
1: Yeah. Mom. They burned her house. Cut the fences. Four of them. My sister. They rode in and shot.
4: He'd been shot. Hold that lamp down here, Chester.
3: Yes, sir, Mr. Dillon.
4: Blood all over the back of his shirt. Will Thompson, he's a homesteader, isn't he?
3: That's right. Came to Dodge City about 3 months ago. Took up a section over on Mulberry Creek. Mr. Dillon, you want me to go get the doctor?
4: No. Boy doesn't need a doctor now.

0: burned the houses right, Mr. Dillon. It's still burning.
1: Yeah, what's left of it is. Watch yourself now, Chester.
0: Yes, sir.
1: No sign of life, though. Whoever did it's probably long gone by now.
0: No reason to hang around.
1: Well, let's tie up here and look around on foot. Bring up your carbine, Chester.
0: I got it, Mr. Dillon.
1: Yeah, they even fired the corn crib. Now, why would anybody want it?
0: What's there? What is it?
1: It's a dog. Shot.
0: A dog? When they even shoot the dogs, it's a...
1: You see something?
0: Yes, sir. It's Will Thompson. I think it's Will.
1: What do you mean, you think it's Will? Scalped.
0: You was Indians, Mr. John.
1: They couldn't have been Indians. Only tribe reported in 20 miles is the Kiowas, and they wouldn't do anything like this. They've been peaceful for years.
0: Yeah, I don't know, but...
1: Come on. Let's find out what happened to the rest of the family.
0: Yeah. Besides Will and the boy who rode into town, there's Ms. Thompson and a daughter. Girl about 17, pretty as a picture.
1: There's something lying over there by that cottonwood.
0: Yeah, I see.
1: Well, I guess we found Will's wife.
0: She's alive.
1: Yeah, if you can call it that. Scout around and take a look for the daughter, Chester.
0: Yes, Mr. Dillon.
1: It's all right, Miss Thompson. It's all right. It's all right.
2: Mary. My daughter. They took her and dragged her away.
1: Easy, man. Easy.
2: I tried to stop them. I held on to one of them. He kicked me loose. And his spur came off. It's here somewhere. It's on the ground somewhere. On the ground.
1: Yeah, I see it.
2: My daughter. I took her away. My baby.
1: There now.
2: My baby.
1: There now. It's all right. We'll find her, ma'am. We'll find her, and then... Miss Thompson? Well, you're better off, ma'am.
3: Mr. Dillon?
1: Yeah?
3: Over here in the Willis. I found her.
1: All right, Chester.
3: Pretty as a picture.
0: Seen her in Dodge. Walking down Front Street. Pretty as a picture.
1: Yeah. All right, let's ride.

0: We'll look in the Long Branch first. Then if Alisco Pete's not there, we'll try the other saloons.
1: I bet his boss is here. He's here every night.
0: Yeah, I know. Follow me in, Chester. Just keep him off my back. I'll take care of the rest of it.
1: Yes, sir. Good luck, Mr. Dillon.
0: Yeah, thanks.
2: Well, look who's here. Matt Dillon.
0: Hiya, Kitty.
2: What brings you in, sweetie? Business? Or pleasure?
0: It's not pleasure.
2: Ah.
0: Plenty of other men in Dodge, Kitty.
2: Are there?
0: They come in here, don't they?
2: Sure. They come in. I talk to them, and I drink with them. That's my job. You follow me, Matt?
0: I follow you.
2: I'm off at 2 every night.
0: Kitty, have you seen Jalisco tonight?
2: No. He hasn't been in, Matt. Ben Rourke's sitting over there at a draw table, though.
0: Good. I'll talk to him. I'll see you, Kitty.
2: Sure, Matt. Sure you will.
3: I think I got a pretty good hand here myself.
4: All right, boys, here's where money talks. I'm raising another 100 and I'll stand pat.
0: Ben?
4: Huh? Well, it's the marshal himself.
0: I'd like to talk to you, Ben.
4: All right, Matt, talk.
0: Not here. We'll go over there by the bar.
4: I'm sorry, I'm busy. I got a fat hand and a cinch back.
0: Maybe. This is official, Ben.
4: Me?
0: Minute, I want to talk to you. Now, come on.
4: Take over my hand, Donnelly. I'll be right back. All right, Matt, let's have it. What do you want to talk about?
0: One of your cowboys, Ben. Jalisco Pete.
4: What about him?
0: Know where he is?
4: Around somewhere, I guess. Why?
0: I'd like to know if he lost his spur recently. Tonight, in fact. Pretty, ain't it? Mexican silver, needlepoint, raw gold inlay. Pete's the only man I know in Dodge who's got a pair like this.
4: All right, I'll see the pig gets it. He'll appreciate your finding.
0: I doubt that. I found it lying beside a woman he just kicked to death. Will Thompson and his whole family were wiped out a few hours ago by 4 night riders. You know anything about it?
4: How would I know about it?
0: Your boys call you King Rourke, don't they? Never heard of one of them pulling anything without being sure you'd back him up.
4: Matt, are you claiming I was in on this?
0: You're a cattle rancher, Ben, an open range man. You boys all hate the homesteaders coming in with their plows and fences. Been a lot of fences cut by night riders. Now it's murder.
4: You haven't named me yet, Matt.
0: A couple of months ago, here in the Long Branch, I heard you say you'd get the homesteaders out of Ford County if you had to burn them out. Well, did you?
4: Sometimes a man gets known as a fast gunslinger and it goes to his head.
0: I asked you a question, Ben.
4: Then he gets himself a tin star and goes around bothering people.
0: Ben, if you're figuring to draw on me, don't.
4: Why not, Matt?
0: I've seen you in action. You're not fast enough. Now, I asked you a question.
4: And maybe I don't feel like...
5: What's going on in here?
4: Nothing.
5: Oh, there you are, Marshal.
0: How are you, Colonel?
5: Marshal, what's this I hear about an Indian uprising?
0: There's been none that I've heard about.
5: Whole family massacre, the way I hear it, sir. Murdered and scalped.
4: Scalped?
0: 2 of them were.
4: So it was Indians. What game are you playing, Matt?
0: Indians don't cut fences, Ben. That's a cattleman's trick.
4: Scalping, too?
0: Could have been an afterthought. It wasn't an Indian who lost that spur.
5: Well, we'll soon find out about it. I'm riding into the Kiowa country with Troop C tonight.
0: I hope you won't do that, Colonel Blake. You know the Kiowas are peaceable enough when you let them alone, but if you push them, they'll fight.
5: True enough, Marshal. We can't let them get away with it.
0: The Indians weren't responsible, Colonel. I got evidence to the contrary. Give me 24 hours and I'll prove it.
5: Well, I certainly don't relish stirring up a tribal war, but...
0: Just 24 hours.
5: Well, all right.
0: Ben, if you know where Jalisco is, you better turn him in. It'll save trouble.
4: When any of my boys need discipline, I take care of it.
0: Not this time. Other people are involved.
4: Homesteaders. Squatting on a measly 320 acres apiece. Ruining the whole country.
0: They got rights, Ben.
4: Who says so?
0: I do.

0: Morning, Marshal.
1: Good morning. Any luck, Chester?
2: No, sir. I just stopped by the jail here to see if you'd found it.
1: I wish I had.
2: I'll head out again in a few minutes. Oh, this fellow's been waiting for you all morning, Mr. Dillon.
1: Is that so?
0: My name's Ezra Hawkins, Marshal. We ain't met before. I got a homestead up the river. Don't leave me much time to get to town.
1: I see. Well, what can I do for you, Mr. Hawkins?
0: Well, it's about what happened to the Thompson family last night. The other homesteaders sort of appointed me to speak for the whole bunch.
1: All right, speak.
0: Well, we want to know what you aim to do about it, Mr. Dillon.
1: I aim to get the killers.
0: When?
1: Mr. Hawkins, I've been up all night trying to get an answer to that question. If you've got any information to offer, fine. If you haven't, then... What's up, Chester?
2: A trail herd hit town, I guess.
3: Hey, pull up, boys. Look at that pretty sign, Dodge City Jail. Come on, let's decorate it.
1: Let's go, Chester.
2: Yes, sir.
4: All right. Hold it there. Hold it.
3: My, my. The jail is occupied, boys.
1: You men just blow into town?
3: We ain't talking to men, Sheriff. These are curly wolves from the Grand Forty, the roughest stuff is out in the panhandle.
4: And you're not talking to the sheriff. I'm the U.S. Marshal.
1: You the range boss?
3: That's right. Red Dudley, what about it?
1: Dudley, we got a new law here against shooting off firearms inside the city limits.
3: Yeah? You mean like this?
1: No, Dudley, I mean more like this. Now, come on down off that horse.
3: Well, I'm down off with you.
5: Watch it, Mr. Dillon. He's got a knife.
1: Yeah, so I see.
2: Well, nice work, Mr. Dillon.
1: Drag him in and lock him up, Chester. Throw some water on him.
2: Yes, sir.
1: All right, curly wolves. Your boss is jailed and fined $50. You can get him out tomorrow morning.
6: We got the money. Take him now.
1: I said tomorrow. Now on the move. All of you, get!
7: All right, I'll see you down to the
8: bar. You handle things right fine, Marshal, once you get started.
1: Thanks, Hawkins.
8: Only trouble is some of us homesteaders are getting kind of impatient. The cattle ranch has been treating us pretty bad for too long. The boys are all meeting at my place today. I reckon I can hold them back till tonight. You know what I mean, Marshal.
1: Yeah. I saw it happen in Abilene, dirty and bloody. I'd hate to see it happen here. Sure, I know what you mean. Range war.

0: Well, Marshal, we can hold an inquest any time now. I'm all finished with the autopsy.
1: All right, Doc.
0: It goes pretty fast when you can line them that way, four in a row. Makes the job a lot easier.
1: Yeah, I imagine. Doc, have you ever seen a range war?
0: No. I hear there's one brewing.
1: There is. Plus Indian trouble. If I don't bring in Jalisco Pete before tonight and find out who his three partners were, you're going to have bodies lined up 20 in a row.
0: Well, it should bring in a lot of fees. I could retire and buy myself a ranch.
1: Sure, Doc.
0: Oh, that sounds like Chester, Marshal.
1: Yeah, he's been scouting those thickets along the river bottom.
2: Mr. Dillon, I've brought in Jalisco.
1: Where is he, Chester?
2: Outside, tied on a pack mule.
1: Good.
2: No, sir. I'm afraid it ain't so good. He's dead. Been shot in the back and scalped.

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And now, with William Conrad, starred as Matt Dillon, here's the second act of Gunsmoke.

0: Just a second now, Martian. Here it comes now. There's the bullet, if it'll do you any good.
1: It won't, Doc.
0: The slugs I dig out of the bodies all look alike.
1: Someday, though, they may figure a way to tell them apart. Maybe even tell which gun fired which bullet.
0: Oh, no, not a chance of it, Marshal. Well, I guess that's all I can do for the late lamented. Oh, you see, he's only wearing one spur.
1: Yeah, I know. I got the mate to it here. That's what I wanted to talk to him about.
0: It's too bad, Marshal. His talking days are over.
1: Yeah, somebody made sure of that, all right. Then tried to cover the trail by scalping him.
0: Well, I can tell you one thing. It wasn't done by Indians.
1: That's my guess, too.
0: I've seen how Indians do it. Down in the territory, up in the Dakotas. Slick and clean. Nothing like this. Why, I could do a better job with my eyes closed.
1: Yeah, I bet you could.
0: Well, I guess I'd better get ready for the rush. Looks like a showdown, Marshal. And I don't see any way that you can stop it.
1: Neither do I.

0: Bother him, Matt.
1: Oh, hiya, Kitty.
2: Business again, Matt?
1: Well, I was looking for Ben Rourke.
2: He isn't here. He left about an hour ago. Some of his boys came after him. Matt, I waited for you last night.
1: I worked, Kitty.
2: All night?
1: Yeah.
2: There's a bad feeling in the air, Matt. What is it? What's going to happen?
1: I wish I knew.
2: They called all the soldiers from C-Troop back to Fort Dodge this afternoon. I hear they're planning to move out tonight.
1: I hope not.
2: Been a lot of homesteaders in here drinking today. That's unusual for them. What's going to happen, Matt?
1: The bloodiest mess you've ever seen. And I don't know any way of stopping it. If I'd only found Jalisco Pete before they killed him, now I got nothing to go on.
2: Jalisco came in here last night, late, after you'd gone.
1: What? Well, why didn't you let me know?
2: There wasn't time, Matt. He heard he was wanted, and he left right away. His friends with him.
1: Friends? What friends?
2: I'd never seen him before. I think Pete had known him in the Pecos country. They're all pretty drunk.
1: How many were with him, Kitty?
2: Three, I guess. One of them was named Red Dudley.
1: Red Dudley.
2: And one called himself Tulsa Jim. He kept talking about the Circle Bar
1: yeah,
2: B brand.
1: It might be. It might be. They could have ridden in last night ahead of the herd to look up Pete and then they...
3: Oh, Marshal. Say, you better come on outside here if you want to stop a lynching.
1: Coming, Doc.
2: Be careful, Matt. Be careful.
1: What is it, Doc?
3: Ben Rourke and some of the cattle ranchers. They caught themselves an Indian and they're going to string him up.
1: I doubt it.
4: Let us be clear of this, Matt. We know what we're doing.
1: I hope so, Ben. Who have you got here?
4: One of the murdering skunks who wiped out the Thompsons. Any objections?
1: I might work up some, Ben. What's your name, fella?
4: He won't talk to you. Hasn't opened his mouth.
1: Look, fella, as an Indian, you're a ward of the government. I'm a U.S. Marshal. I represent the government. I'm here to protect you. Now, what's your name?
5: Pete Doctua. Work hard. Good man. No kill.
1: What makes them think you did?
5: Say kill people. No kill.
1: He pleads not guilty, Ben.
4: Sure he does. And maybe you can explain why we caught him 2 miles from my ranch house. Is that reservation? What was he doing there?
6: Mr. Rourke? Maybe I can tell you what he was doing.
4: What?
1: Ezra Hawkins.
6: Well, inside, if you don't mind. Let me through here, please. Thank you. We got tired of waiting, Marshal. We'd come on into town.
1: Maybe that was a mistake, Hawkins.
6: Maybe. You have to play it the way you see it.
4: Look, mister, let's have it. What's this all about?
6: I'm a homesteader, Mr. Rourke.
4: Well, I accept your apology.
6: It weren't no apology. I just wanted you to know who those 100 men across the street were.
3: And they all got guns.
4: 100, huh? Well, there's 30 of us, so the odds aren't bad. What's on your mind?
6: This Indian's been working for us, Mr. Rourke. Tracking down fence cutters. Maybe that's why you caught him within 2 miles of your house.
4: Got the nerve to come out and say what you mean, homesteader?
6: You bet I have, fence cutter.
1: All right, hold it. Now, you're covered, Ben, and you too, Hawkins. This play's gone far enough.
4: Not giving a man a chance to draw, Matt?
1: Not this time, Ben. All right, Ketuxa, climb off that horse and get over here behind me. Move slow and stay out of the line of fire. You men... either side makes a move, Ben and Hawkins will be the first to get it. You understand? Doc, take us in into your office.
3: Oh, sure, right away, man.
4: Well, Matt, what's the next step? You can't keep us here with our hands in the air forever.
1: I don't intend to. I got one of the murderers locked up in jail. I want you two to come along and listen to his statement, but leave the questions to me, all right?
6: It's just fine with me, Marshal.
4: Sure, sure, Matt.
1: Good. Come on. Chester? Chester!
4: Looks kind of deserted, Matt.
1: He may have gone back to the cells to see... Chester!
7: Come on, big dog.
1: Ben, Hawkins.
4: What's the matter, Matt?
1: Here, I'll get that gag off of him. You cut the ropes, Ben.
4: Right.
1: All right, Chester, here we go. Easy now. There. What happened, Chester?
8: Oh, they slipped in and got the drop on me, Mr. Dillon. Took Red Dudley with him. There was two of them, not more than 20 minutes ago.
1: Who were they? Did you know them?
8: Nope. Circle Bar B-boys, I think. They slugged me and thought I was out, but I heard them talking. They were all in with Pete on the Thompson killing.
1: Yeah, I know.
8: And they killed Pete, too. They was afraid you'd make him talk.
1: The question now is, where are they?
8: I know where. They are Kansas rooms.
1: They are Kansas, huh?
8: They planned to hole up there. It got dark. Maybe they've gone by now, though.
1: Maybe not.
8: Want some help, Matt?
1: No, thanks, Ben. It's my job, mine and Chester's. Come on, Chester, let's go.

0: house is all dark, Mr. Dillon.
1: That doesn't mean a thing. Watch the windows.
2: Is you, Dillon?
1: Drop behind that water trough here. Use your carbine. It's more accurate.
0: Yes, sir.
2: All right, Dudley. Come on out. You're under arrest. Come and get it!
1: Fire at the flashes, Chester.
0: That came from the side window, Mr. Dillon.
1: And 10-1, there's somebody behind the other corner. So... Yeah, there was. Right to the front of the building, Chester.
0: Yes. I got one. He's hanging out the window.
1: Yeah, it's two down.
2: Dillon! Hold your fire! I give up! All right, come on out.
0: Be careful, Mr. Dillon. It may be a trick.
1: It's up to him.
2: Come on out, Dudley. Well, hurry it up!
3: I'm coming. I got a bullet in my leg. I can't hurry very fast. You got me all wrong.
0: Watch it, he's drawing.
1: Wrong, Chester. He started to. See if you can find the doc and get him to help you pack these things over to the jail.
0: Yes, right away, Mr. Dillon.
4: Matt? Are you all right, Matt?
2: Yeah. Yeah, I'm all right, Ben.
4: Had a clean sweep, huh?
2: Looks that way.
4: Well, bullets are cheaper than rope.
2: I guess so. Ben, you and your boys aren't murderers like Red Dudley, but this business of fence cutting can lead to a range war, too. Like it or not, Homesteading's here to stay. There's more of them coming in on every train.
4: I know all that. Us cattlemen built this country, Matt. A few more years, now they'll have us fenced out of it.
2: Times change, Ben. There's range still left out west, New Mexico, Arizona.
4: Yes, I know. Some of us have been thinking about it. Matt, they'll fence you out, too, you know.
2: Yeah, I guess they will. Well, when that time comes, I'll move on. If I'm still around.
4: Farms and families. Next thing they'll do is set up courts and bring the law in here.
2: Law's here now, Ben. In Dodge City, I'm the law.

Gunsmoke, under the direction of Norman MacDonald, stars William Conrad as Matt Dillon, U.S. Marshal. Tonight's story was especially written for Gunsmoke by Les Crutchfield, with music composed and conducted by Rex Corey. Featured in tonight's cast were Harry Bartell, Lou Krugman, and Georgia Ellis, with Jack Crucian, Barney Phillips, Vivi Janis, and Johnny McGovern. Parley Bear is Chester, and Howard McNair is Doc. Join us again next week as Matt Dillon, U.S. Marshal, fights to bring law and order out of the wild violence of the West in Gunsmoke.

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2: News this hour from Town Hall, I'm Mary Rose. President Trump is warning countries that support Iran as tensions threaten oil shipments through the Strait of Hormuz. Correspondent Kim Lorman reports.
3: Global prosperity depends on reopening the vital waterway, and supporters say President Trump is right to pressure nations aiding Iran. China is Iran's most influential partner, yet nearly 80% of the oil passing through the strait goes to China, making Beijing a major beneficiary of restoring the flow. Economist Steve Moore says it appears China is willing to make itself and the rest of the world poorer in order to destabilize the U.S. economy and weaken President Trump politically. Ken Lorman reporting.
2: There's an ongoing war of words over President Trump's renaming of Lake Ontario.
4: Ontario Premier Doug Ford unveiling a giant billboard on the Canadian shoreline, Lake Ontario, now and always, and taking to his social media and to the press to promote it.
5: But just in case President Trump or anyone else forgets, we've set up the sign to remind them it's Lake Ontario now and forever.
4: After months of tariffs, 51st state threats, and personal attacks on Canadian leaders, the move has been met in Canada largely with ridicule.
5: Long after President Trump is gone, it will still be called Lake Ontario.
4: I'm Julie Walker.
2: The death toll from the Nepal flood has risen to over 600. Officials in the Himalayan country say over 2,500 people, including dozens of Americans and other foreigners, remain missing, and that the residents of an entire village that seems to have been washed away. The collapse of a glacier sent a deadly wall of water through a mountain town near the Chinese border. More on these stories at townhall.com.
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2: Norway has a new king, Bernie Bennett reports.
7: Crown Prince Haakon has ascended to the throne following the death of his father, King Harald V. His daughter becomes Crown Princess Ingrid Alexandra and heir to the throne. The role of Norwegian monarch is largely symbolic as the power lies within an elected parliament, but the country's royal family retains celebrity and a role in promoting the wealthy nation across the world. The 53-year-old Haakon's tasks will include stabilizing the Scandinavian country's monarchy and the royal family's popularity, after his wife's past contacts with deceased sex offender Jeffrey Epstein and his stepson's sexual assault conviction. Bernie Bennett reporting.
2: A Dutch drug addiction and mental health institute warned users on Friday about potentially